0: I'm going to ask Brother Greg to go ahead and give out the number early, just in case somebody comes in and they don't know we have a number and that they can ask questions. I'll let him do that spiel right quick for calling in and asking questions, and then we'll do it again at the end. But let's pray first. Father, we thank you as always for the opportunity to share your word, to share what the Holy Spirit has revealed to us, to your people, or whoever will listen. And Lord Jesus, thank you for your word being a blessing to me, first and foremost, and also being a blessing to those who hear it. May whatever need to be said, and it's in Jesus' name we pray, amen. Brother Greg, if you will at this time, go ahead and give the number, and so hopefully we can help people to be ready to ask a question.
1: Hey, Pastor Bill, do you know they say instead of saying a number, like verbally, people remember a number more so if they sing it? And I thought about, have you ever heard that?
0: Yes, sir. Schoolhouse Rock, 3, 6, 9, 12, 12, 15, 18, 21, 21, 24, 27.
1: That's yes, right. So, once again, the number is 774-331-8068. That's 774-331-8068. And if you like to make a melody out of that number so it can be easier to remember, that 774-331-8068. Back to you there, Pastor Bill.
0: Brother Greg, I just want to ask when we get to talking. did you watch the movie Disclosure Day yet?
1: Not yet, Pastor Bill. Let me ask you something. How did you enjoy it?
0: I enjoyed it very thoroughly. Not in the, I believe them as they are right in the progression of what they led up to in the finality of the movie. But I watched the movie twice. We watched it Friday night. I intentionally went to watch it. And then was going back Saturday night to watch the Star Wars. And then we found out that the theme that they had for the time of Star Wars, it was wrong. Somebody put a wrong listing. It had nothing to do with the movie theater. Somebody put a wrong listing on there. And we went there at 9:45 to watch the Star Wars. And it was already going an hour, 45 minutes before. And we told them, well, we looked it up and they said, yeah, that's a fake site. I don't know why people do that. And so we said, okay, well, what can we watch? What's the next movie coming up? They said at 10 o'clock, we got Disclosure Day.
1: Oh, wow.
0: Now, I looked at my wife. I said, what you want to do? She said, hey, let's go watch it again. So we watched Disclosure Day two nights in a row. And the good thing about it was both times it was free. My wife has so many, like 50-something thousand points. And the guy said, hey, you got enough points, you want to watch it free? So we got a drink, a large drink, a popcorn, which had the refills, and two tickets for free two nights in a row.
1: Look
0: so
1: at that.
0: We didn't have to pay out no money. And then both nights we went to, after that, we went to Waffle House. I got the All-American breakfast the first night. My wife got some. In the second night, we got the two pork chop with eggs and bacon breakfast and so forth the second night. So,
1: do you mind if I ask you a question in regards to the movie?
0: Yeah, go ahead. Go ahead.
1: Are you sure, Pastor Bill?
0: Yes.
1: Pastor Bill, what type of impact will it have on Christians, in your opinion?
0: I'm going to tell y'all something right now. If you don't know your word, if you do not know your word, you're in trouble. You're in trouble when you watch this movie. Here's a scenario that we're going to definitely talk about before I get into any teaching on giving and whatever. That might take a whole nother video. But anyway, when you watch this movie, they're going to question your faith. And they got a Catholic person, and I'm not saying all Catholics are on the way to hell. There are a lot of things that they teach is unbiblical, but that don't mean that God don't got them, right? So there's a Catholic in this movie. The Catholic had rebelled against the Catholic faith. And eventually, this man who has this technology, without giving everything away, confronts this Catholic person. And then there's an intense moment concerning this Catholic person and their faith and their ability to overcome evil. I'm trying not to give away everything since people, some people haven't watched it. And her faith is put to the test. Now, she was not walking in the faith as she should, but when it came crunch time, it came up. But that you need to watch the entire movie to get the entire gist of what they're saying about faith. There's a Catholic nun in there, and she is asked the question, are we the only ones? And the Catholic nun says, on earth, we're the only ones. And she gave allusion to that there may be others out there on other planets. She said, why would God make all these planets not to be inhabited? Well, I do know this scripture that Jesus talks about in eternity. He says, well done, good and faithful servant. You're going to be a ruler over five planets. And then he says to another, well done, I'm going to make you a ruler over 10. So it does give light that in eternity, we will travel to these other planets. But it will be us who are here on the earth that will travel to the other planets. Now, I think it's very interesting. I cannot confirm nor deny totally that Jesus, there's nobody else out there on other planets that God didn't make. But here's the thing that questioned me, that I questioned it to say, I don't think so, and this is why. If Jesus tells us what's going to happen on the earth, I mean, he lays it out in the book of Revelation. If he tells us about angelic beings in Ezekiel chapter 1 and Revelation chapter 4, if he tells us about angelic beings or supernatural beings in the Gospels that interact with humans here on the earth, if he tells us all these supernatural things, and if there were other creations that he made on other planets, and Jesus knew that they would come here eventually to this planet and start telling everybody there is no other God and that they're the ones that put us here, he would warn us. I would not see Jesus, knowing this is going to happen and knowing this will challenge our faith, coming from another part of the universe and saying that we don't want to put you here. That's what they're going to tell you in the movie, that these supernatural beings, and I've heard this before on YouTube videos that I've watched from people that had encounters in the spirit realm with these beings. They say they put us here, and one day there's coming the revealing of the beings that put them here on the earth. So I don't believe that Jesus would make these creations out there knowing that they would eventually get to earth to allow them to come to earth and say, there is no God. There's no God. We're the ones who put you here, and not warn us against it. He warns us against the Antichrist. He said, this man is going to come and magnify himself above every God. He tells us that. He tells us if you worship him or his image or receive his mark, and you're right in the forehead, you're going to hell. He warns us of that. Why would he not warn us if he had other creations out there, knowing that one day they would appear on this earth and tell everybody on this earth there is no God, they put us here? Why wouldn't he warn us of that if he did so? Because you got to remember, when Jesus comes from heaven to the earth, everything in heaven is coming to the earth. All the creatures, all the animals, all the people, supernatural and natural, supernatural ones in spirit form, the angels, everything in heaven is coming here. So you would think if Jesus is going to make his kingdom on earth for 1,000 years, and he's going to stay here on earth for 1,000 years, there's going to be a final judgment, and then he's going to stay here on earth forever. He'll never leave earth again once he comes here. Why would he not bring those other creations with him? Why would they not be mentioned? Oh, and there are others from other planets I will bring with me. You know, just give us a lead in to let us know he bringing something here that's not going to come from heaven to the earth. It's going to come from somewhere else other than heaven to the earth with him. He didn't say that.
1: Pastor Bill,
0: go ahead.
1: No, you finish up. I can respond.
0: So I find it very hard to believe that he would do that and then not tell us in some shape, form, or fashion to be prepared for it.
1: Pastor Bill, how I look at it, if a person asks me about is there a form of life on other planets, and if it was a Christian, if it would cause doubt to a Christian's belief, what they have to look at is basically, you know, there could be whatever, but does their message, does the original message of the gospel, is that intact? Do you know the word? Because really, that's our hope, is to not leave that gospel, the teaching of Jesus Christ. Because once you leave it, here's how I look at it. People may hold supernatural things or aliens like an idol. They hold that as their God. And if you're holding that type of belief as a God, you're not going to have the general foundation to know the truth.
0: Absolutely. And I look at it like this. Here's a possible scenario, Brother Gray. Because they, I'm telling you, from this movie, if they got one, they're going to bring it out. I promise you, that is their goal to disclose. They're going to reveal. If Jesus allows them, they're going to reveal a part human, part supernatural being. Now, the thing is, here's a scenario. We got coming up what most of the church believe in a pre-tribulation rapture coming of the Lord. Here's a scenario. Say, because, you know, a week after this movie comes out, they're supposed to release more UFO information. And you will be shocked about what you see in the movie, whether that is real or not. Brace yourself. Like this white guy years ago said, the Lord gave him a message. Brace for impact. Brace for impact. Brace for impact. I don't know if you remember that. So get ready. Here's a scenario. They reveal these things. They bring them out. They show you it's real. It's talking. Maybe a whole family. They go pop them out the oven. Whole family of them, right? And they tell you that the Bible is not true. You don't have to trust it. Just like you said, Brother Greg, God believing that death, burial, and resurrection. Now comes the time, because now you heard recently they said peace. They have stopped fighting so far. There's supposed to be part two coming up real soon of the second phase of getting closer and closer to a final and permanent peace. So let's just say they reach this final peace after this alien disclosure, supernatural being, a part human, part supernatural, is revealed to the world. They tell us the Bible is not true. We put you here. Then comes the peace treaty. The peace treaty is confirmed. The 7-year period begins, and there is no rapture. I can fully see them saying, see, I told you the Bible wasn't true. Didn't they say that Christ would come and get them out of the earth before these things happen? So where's their Christ? Why are they still here? We told you, we put you here. There is no other God.
1: Hey, Pastor Bill, I can share something, and that's a good point that you just brought out there. It was about 40 years ago. That's why I can share a experience I had.
0: Okay.
1: I was on campus working at the local university, and I used to get out at 3:30 in the morning. But on this night, Pastor Bill, at that time, I was on campus maybe for a year or two, and I was living there in the dormitories. So I finished work, but what was very unusual, that night was one of the worst lightning and rainstorms that I've ever witnessed. I go to my room, and I can see it so clearly, but for some reason, when I entered the room, I looked outside through the window. As I'm looking outside through the window, Pastor Bill, I see three aliens. They were about 4 feet tall, I'll never forget it with slanted eyes. But then I remember shaking my head saying, well, that wasn't real because it was unbelievable. But here's the next part of it. The next day I go back to work, and in the dorm that I worked in, there were a position called hall directors. So the hall director called me in, her and her husband, and she said, Greg, can you come here for a minute? So I did. And they said, last night during that bad thunderstorm, we saw a flying saucer land in the football field.
0: Wow.
1: And Pastor Bill, I've seen them, but now I know they were the beings that they call grays. It looked exactly like the beings I saw. But remember, when I first saw it, I said, this ain't real. Because it plays with your mind. But when I got that confirmation from, you know, the next day from another staff worker, and they said they witnessed the flying saucer coming in and landing on the football field, I said, But what I found out, I was listening to certain programs, and they were saying a lot of UFOs, for some reason, appears after lightning and thunderstorms.
0: Wow. Cover.
1: Yes. And Pastor Bill, that was my personal experience. And I had several others, and I'm just saying, But you know, more important than anything, no matter what they say, I believe strongly that it can't take my belief away, because I know that word, and I know we're in a season of heavy, you know, deception, delusion.
0: Yes. And you're going to be shocked then when you see the movie. I'm not going to give away anything, but you will be pleasantly surprised when you see the movie there. I want to show people something. Let's go to Revelation. Revelation chapter 16. I did this when I taught the book of Revelation. I want to show y'all that disclosure day was in the Bible. I just loaded up a video the other day. I called it the real disclosure day. Because in the Bible, we're going to see a disclosure, a revealing. And it's not going to be a part human, part supernatural. These will be completely supernatural beings. Now, listen to this. I read this when I taught the book of Revelation, been probably over a year ago. Hey, Sister Grace, a year ago about this. It's in Revelation, chapter 16, verses 12 through 14. This is the real disclosure day. So this is, let me set this up. This is very near the end of the wrath of God. There's the wrath of the Lamb, the trumpets. And there's the wrath of God, the vials, the bowls of Revelation chapter 16. That's what we're in here. We're reading about the sixth angel pouring out his vial. And I've been told that a vial is different than a bowl. But if you call it a bowl or a vial, hey, I'm not going to fight with you. So this is during the pouring out of God's wrath, which is the vials of the bowl. This is very near the end of God's wrath. God's wrath doesn't happen during the 7 years, neither does the Lamb wrath happen during the 7 years. It happens after the 7 years are over. Listen to what Scripture says. Revelation 16 and 12. And the sixth angel poured out his vial, a bowl, upon the great river Euphrates, and the water there was dried up, that the way of the kings of the east might be prepared. There's a battle that's coming. And that big battle is going to be called the Battle of Armageddon. Where all the nations of the earth will be gathered together in the valley of Megiddo to fight against Jesus and us as we come from heaven. Now listen to the rest of this, verse 13. And I saw three unclean spirits like frogs come out of the mouth of the dragon, that's Satan. Satan has an unclean spirit in him. I believe it is the messenger of Satan that was sent to buffet Paul in the flesh. It says the mouth of the dragon, and out of the mouth.

0: is him that will be left up to another spirit. Verse 14, for they are the spirits of devils, there it is, working miracles, which go forth unto the kings of the earth, disclosure day, and of the whole world, disclosure day.
1: Mm-hmm.
0: These spirits will come out of these three beings, the false prophet, Satan, and the beast. They will appear, become solid, and they will appear to the kings of the earth and the whole world. And what will they do when they appear? They will work miracles, supernatural miracles, right? So, it says, and go forth unto the kings of the earth and of the whole world. Why? To gather them to the battle of that great day of God Almighty. That is the battle of Armageddon. So, like we've seen in so many movies before, Independence Day and the other movies, where these spacecrafts come to the earth and mankind begins to do or war it out with supernatural beings coming from outer space, that is a lead up or run in to Jesus coming from heaven with us, right? And we're waiting for these plagues to finish. We're hovering over earth in between the sixth and the seventh trumpet for that plague to be finished of the seventh trumpet and the last bowl to be poured out. And then during that time, the nations of the earth are being gathered together by these three supernatural beings to go over to the Valley of Megiddo in the Middle East to get ready to fight the Battle of Armageddon against him or this invasion from outer space. And that invasion will be Jesus and us coming from outer space, because Christ will be on his way to the earth to destroy those who are destroying the earth and to begin his millennial reign on the earth. That is the true disclosure. So now, knowing this from scripture, as a Christian, if they were to pull out part supernatural, part a human beings, and they tell you that we seated you here, we put you here, it should not overthrow your faith, because look at everything that Jesus says he wants or going to do, Satan doesn't. Jesus said Jerusalem is mine. Satan said he's going to take Jerusalem to be his. God says he's going to stand in the temple in Jerusalem and proclaim himself as God to the world. Satan says, I'm going to stand in that temple and proclaim myself as God to the world. Jesus says, I'm going to put a mark in your forehead. It's going to be the Father's new name. Satan says, I'm going to have them put a mark in their forehead and on their right hand. So you can see, disclosure day. You can see it. Satan saying, I'm going to jump the gun. You say you're going to present the real supernatural beings, and they're going to work miracles to gather people together to the Battle of Megiddo to fight against you. He says, I'm going to jump the gun. I'm going to present part human, part supernatural beings before you allow the true spirits that's going to do your will and gather the nations together to happen, to overthrow. Oh. As a counterfeit, that everything that Jesus tried to do, Satan has a counterfeit.
1: Well, Pastor Bill, that was, I'm glad you shared that. What I'm about to say is a story for people to practice their own discernment. Pastor Bill, there was one evening, one night. It was a sunny night. The temperature was about 75 to 80 degrees. Mm-hmm. And I was sitting outside, really relaxed, sitting in this lawn chair type in this yard. And all of a sudden, I felt something on my right hand, like taking my right hand. Then all of a sudden, I felt my left hand, same thing happen. So as I looked to my right, I seen this little being. Then I looked to my left, the same thing. Wow. So all of a sudden, they started taking me somewhere. About 50 yards ahead, Pastor Bill, I saw this big, big object, oval object shaped thing. And in my mind, I knew it was a flying saucer. So as they're taking me there, remember, they had my right hand. I had no strength, but they were a lot smaller than I was. So all of a sudden, as they're taking me, I heard them talk. They went like, me, like that type of language. Yeah, like me,

0: And I said, oh no, don't tell me they're going to take me to their flying saucer. So all of a sudden, fear struck my mind. I started to think of all kind of things. So we're about 25 yards away from the flying saucer. And for some reason, I looked at them both and I said, can I ask you something? And one of them said, me. So apparently he said, yes. I said, before you take me in your flying saucer, could we stop at the supermarket so I could get a watermelon? Pastor Bill, all of a sudden, they let my hands go. They looked at me and they said, and this was clear, leave him alone.
1: Wow. Hey, Pastor Bill. What's interesting? you haven't seen the movie and you brought this up. I'm going to have to say it. Spoiler alert, cover your ears, whatever. However you have to do. There's a lady in the movie. She gets on television.
0: Yeah.
1: And as soon as she began to give this report, she starts clicking.
0: It's not true. It's not true.
1: In the movie. Perfect with what you just said. Come on. I'm telling you, this is what they did in the movie. And from my understanding from the reports on the movie, is that they are revealing things that has been revealed to them that have met these beings over the decades.
0: So,
1: yes,
0: Pastor Bill.
1: What?
0: Hey, Pastor Bill, share that sound they make again.
1: It went.
0: That's the same sound.
1: This is the thing. A lot of things they do in the movie
0: is
1: teachers to things in the Bible. Like, for instance, they're going to involve birds and animals in communication with the humans. Birds and animals. There's going to be some ESP telepathy involved. There's going to be an impartation of skills and thing through animals. Now, we know the serpent talked to Eve. We know the donkey spoke. And I'm trying to remember, is there any other incidents where God spoke through animals or reptiles or birds? I know he made the, what was it, a raven? Bring a man food, I think, in the morning and in the afternoon. So they're going to use birds and animals in this movie. And the thing that you have to be careful about, and I try to be careful about when I watch movies that have a story or a series that have supernatural powers in them. Because those powers could actually be real powers of supernatural beings that we know nothing about.
0: That's right.
1: Like when you watch a good one is Flash. When you watch Flash, you know, there's a Killer Frost, there's Vibe, there's Cassita, Cicada, there's Flash himself, there's the woman that has ESP, can read your mind. All of these supernatural powers going on, and humans are using them instead of supernatural beings. We know if Jesus wants to impart by the Holy Spirit, according to 1 Corinthians 12, some kind of supernatural gift to you, he can do that. He can absolutely do that. But the thing that we have to be aware of is when we watch these movies, even the one that had the Transformers, I can't remember the last one that had that mechanical ape. He looked so real. And these creatures in there look so real. And they're speaking with intelligence. That part is where AI comes in. I think that was a lead in to AI that is coming and being released into the world, that this is showing us that eventually they're going to release machines in the earth to do these same things, to interact and speak to us and respond like humans. And that's going to throw us off, because there is a possibility that the image that is made of the Antichrist, that it will be an AI, and the false prophet will cause as many who will not worship that image to be put to death. So wow. There's not really going to be Antichrist worshiping a physical human being that's going to be possessed by a fallen spirit. There's going to be worship of possible AI.
0: Pastor,
1: and if you don't do it, yeah. If you don't do it, they're going to put you to death. So go ahead.
0: Yeah, there's this guy who I believe is trustworthy. That comes on every Thursday on a YouTube channel, mm-hmm. but he's pretty consistent. And I guess he has a high position in government. But what mm-hmm. he was saying, for the last 20 years, there's been 17 famous news reporters on air who they're absolutely aliens. They are not humans.
1: Wow, I've heard that. They're reptiles and so forth.
0: You heard that too, Pastor Bill?
1: Yes, sir. Yes, sir. Yes, sir. I've heard that there has been what you call it, cloning of some people that died or that was difficult, that they wanted to get out of the way, that they cloned them. I know this. They've cloned Dolly the sheep. They've cloned cows. And ain't no telling what else they've cloned. So that may factor into the last days also. It may come out that clones. So it may be proven beyond a shadow of a doubt. Now they have, well, they had it years ago, but it'll resurface again. Now they have the technology to go into the egg, into the single egg, before it is fertilized, and implement stuff in the egg and make what they call them conditioned babies, not conditioned. Make your own baby. Do things to children before their egg is even fertilized.
0: Jeez.
1: They're going to.
0: Yeah, yep. Yeah. They say you can choose their personality, how they look.
1: Yeah,
0: I heard that.
1: Yeah, they took an experiment and they took, I don't know how they did it, the voice box out of a duck and put it in a chicken. And I think they reversed the thing into the duck. And the duck sounds like a chicken and the chicken sounds like a duck. Yes, sir.
0: What it tells me, boy, without God, we're going to be lost.
1: Without God. And you think about that person out there that's a non-believer. They're ready. We're built to be conditioned to believe in the supernatural. We're built in the likeness and the image of Almighty God. So we're built and conditioned to be conformative to supernatural things.
0: Yes.
1: Question is, what supernatural thing will get to you and conform you? Will it be Jesus? Yep, my Lord, my Lord. Will it be Jesus or will it be something man-made? Oh, right quick, before we finish, let's go to 1 Timothy 4. I'm going to show y'all what Jesus talked about this in the last time, right, that these seducing spirits would come and the doctrines of devils would come, and he talks about a departing from the faith. I'm going to give it to you in Scripture. So it's in 1 Timothy chapter 4, starting at verse 1. It says, now the Spirit, that's capital S, that's the Holy Spirit. Now the Spirit speaks expressly. He's telling you specifically concerning this time. Now the Spirit speaks expressly that in the latter times, in the last days, some, not all, some shall depart from the faith. Why are they going to depart from the faith? They're going to giving heed to seducing spirits and doctrines of devils. Doctrines of devils could be a presentation of these part human, part supernatural spirits, right? Doctrines of devils. Now, we normally call them disembodied spirits, right? And we know Revelation 16, 12 through 14 says they will give heed. Now, this could also be before Revelation 16, 12 through 14, that they will give heed to seducing spirits and doctrines of devils. And it specifically says doctrines or teachings from devils. Teachings from devils. It could be that even these part human, part supernatural beings are possessed, and that they can be led to say things if they so appear on the earth and give false doctrines and false teachings like, you know, Jesus is not real. Jesus is not God. You know, we put you here. It could be, very well be. So I'm saying this, prepare yourself. It should, of course, if you see a supernatural being, I cannot say, oh, what's wrong with you? You got your mouth hanging open because you saw a supernatural being. Hey, look at what happened to Ezekiel in Ezekiel chapter 2, verse I think 1 and 2. When this the angel appeared to him, he did a belly flop face down. It so overwhelmed him to see this supernatural being. So I cannot fault you and say that you're wrong if you're overwhelmed if you see a supernatural being. Just don't fall for the supernatural being. It should reinforce to us that the God that we serve is true. If you see it a supernatural being, right, you know God created it. You know that God is true.
0: Wow. Once again, if you're just tuning in, we're with Pastor Bill Verdell in a really interesting topic. In the last days, there's going to be so many ways that we could be deceived. So, yes. Pastor Bill, along with the movie, being a pastor, what did you get out of it to share with the flock?
1: Oh, I'm glad you bring that up, Brother Greg. I didn't write that down on my note, but I'm glad you brought it up. Here's the problem. There is no easy way to say to anybody, you're not getting what you need to be getting. If your church, here we are in the end times. I mean, we're real close. It appears that we're real close to confirming this 7-year peace treaty. If you're not being taught the prophetic, if you have not been taught the book of Revelation, shame on your leadership. If your leadership saw this coming, Disclosure Day, they knew the move was coming. Who don't know about Disclosure Day before it happened and now it's been released? And nobody in your church organization has stood up to say anything against this movie, shame on them. Because I'm telling you, there are some things they're going to show you in that movie. I'm telling you, if your brain ain't locked into Jesus, it's going to be a problem. Keep ourselves focused on Jesus Christ. Amen. It's going to be issues if you go to see this movie. A lot of pastors think, well, I just won't say nothing about it. I ain't going to give credit to it. It ain't a question of where you're going to give credit to it. If you speak on it, you may save somebody from falling away from Christ if you speak on this movie and let them know the Bible says there was already going to be a disclosure day. Whether Satan jumped the gun and do it before Jesus says it's going to be done his way, then that remains to be seen. But we already have a disclosure day. At least show them Revelation 16, 12 through 14 that this is going to happen. Don't leave them hanging and just say, I ain't going to talk about that foolishness. Yeah, foolishness. That foolishness that may cost somebody their salvation because you didn't even speak on it. Speak on it. And that's just like the book of Revelation. Here it is. We're deep in the Bible prophecy. We're very close to the beginning of 7 years. And a lot of Christians have never even been taught the book of Revelation. They're afraid. The leadership, I'm telling you what's going to happen. Ezekiel 34 is what's going to happen. Those leaders who will not let somebody come in that knows the truth and teach the truth to their congregation, Jesus is going to move them. Read Ezekiel 34. He's going to bring in people into your church. If you're a denomination, he's going to bring in some that's non-denomination. If you're non-denomination, he's going to bring in some that's denomination. If you're all black church, he going to bring in a Hispanic or a Native American or a white person to teach it over your church. Because at the same time Jesus is going to be teaching these supernatural truths of what's going to happen, he's going to be breaking barriers, color barriers, denomination barriers, non-denomination barriers, where people like me could not come in unless you've been to the Baptist School of Association, unless you've been to the Church of God in Christ School of training, you know, to train you. You can't stand before our people unless you've been trained the way we want you to be trained. Jesus is going to knock that domino over, and he's going to keep on rolling till he get rid of all of the dominoes, the people that are blocking him, sending people into that organization to tell them the truth. Now, pastors, get on the ball. Get in prayer. Ask around. If you don't know yourself, if you can't do it yourself, apostle down, because there are some apostles out there, many of them, that don't understand the book of Revelation. I just heard somebody the other day speaking on the book of Revelation. They don't understand the book of Revelation, and they don't understand that it could cost you your salvation, according to Revelation chapter 22 and verses 18 and 19, and in particular verse 19, if you take away from the words of the prophets of the book, God will take your name out of the book of life. So I'm telling you, this thing about us four no more is going to have to be broken. Because Brother Bill, by the grace of God, is going to walk up into somebody's church that under normal circumstances, they would have never invited me for whatever reason, the denomination, color, whatever. I'm going to walk into that place if the Lord allows me to live. And I will not be the only one. And I'm telling you, Jesus is going to set the house in order. He's going to remind the leadership, I'm in charge of this thing. They're my folks. Those are my sheep that I put you to shepherd over. Don't think they're yours. And I'm telling you,
0: that's right.
1: Head won't roll. Pastors, get ready. Prepare yourself to yield to the Spirit.
0: Pastor Bill, if there's a Christian out there who decides to go to the movie, would you recommend that they pray first over themselves before they watch the movie?
1: True, because it's like scary movies. I don't watch them because they always show you the evil winning over the good. Just like old Jason, he got destroyed, and then they showed, or was it, what's the name with the glove? Friday 13th or something. Freddy Krueger. Yeah, Freddy, you just can't kill it. No matter what, you can't kill it. And then the priest goes, so was that the one you're talking about? Told the spirit to enter into him? Yeah, don't do that. Don't invite a spirit. Now, let me say this real quick. A spirit, if you're born again, a spirit cannot take over your body. It can, but it can buffet you in the flesh. It can come and do things through your flesh, even though you're born again of the Holy Spirit. That's what happened to Paul. God sent a spirit to buffet him in the flesh and cause him physical problems in the flesh. Because whatever it was that people could see, and he said, you saw it, my infirmity, but you still received me as an angel of the Lord. Now, can a spirit that was cast out of you, that was called a familiar spirit, before you came to Christ, can he come back and still function through you? Yes, through your flesh. Because that's what Romans 6 is all about. Whoever you yield yourself service to obey, that is your master. If you yield to that spirit that God has cast out of you, if you yield to that spirit that God has broken the influence of that spirit over your mind, if you yield to that spirit the things you used to do, it can cause you to do it again in the flesh because you yielded to it. Not because it can take over your mind, not because it can enter into your spirit, because the Holy Spirit is in there, but it can cause you to do things in the flesh that you used to do when you were under the power of that spirit. Be very, very careful. Pray it up before you go see this movie. Make sure your heart is back with the Lord.
0: Well, Pastor Bill, this was, did you plan this? Or do you believe it was the Holy Spirit that wanted you to speak about this topic?
1: I believe it's the Holy Spirit because I only planned for like the first 10 minutes to talk about Disclosure Day. I didn't plan on reading the scriptures and doing all the talking, but that's the way it played out. The movie, if you are a non-believer, Brother Greg, you're in trouble. This movie has powerful influence. I ain't going to give you the whole thing, but they're going to show you things. Absolutely going to show you things that's going to make you question. Yeah.
0: So,
1: yeah. Roswell and other crashes, they're going to show you things. And I'm not promoting them.
0: My Fido.
1: You need to know. Go ahead.
0: So, my Fido question for you. What would you recommend if a person does go see it? Or if a Christian is becoming more aware of this type of movie, what would you recommend that the Christian should look out for?
1: All right. If you're a Christian and you go see this movie and it shakes you, remember Revelation 16:12-14. It's going to happen. Now, you know, man always got a twist on things, but Jesus has told you it's going to happen. It should not shake you. It should not shake you. Another thing is Bible prophecy. Bible prophecy is critical because Revelation 19:10 tells you that Jesus says that it is prophecy, the spirit of prophecy, that confirms or proves who he is. Keep your eyes on the prophecy. The peace treaty is still about to be confirmed. They're going to divide Jerusalem. They're talking more and more about the Temple Mount. They're going to hammer out this peace treaty. Then you're going to see the Antichrist. He's going to be revealed in that he's going to do some certain things before he invades Jerusalem at the midpoint. He's going to try to invade Jerusalem before the midpoint of 7 years. The Bible says, as soon as the league of peace is made with him, he will immediately go against it and try to break it. So we're looking for a man from the north of Jerusalem. That's what the Bible says his place is. That as soon as this peace treaty is confirmed, that he will try everything in his power to break it. Before the midpoint of the 7 years, he will give a small invasion. He will be turned back by the ships of Chittim. All of this is in Daniel chapter 11. Verses 28 through 31. The ships of Chittim are turning back. He'll go back to his land to the north. Then he will get the nations of Ezekiel 38 to come with him the second time from the north. We'll see this. Cameras will be there. The news will be there. We will see these two invasions by the Antichrist. And the person that's leading that invasion is the Antichrist. Now, others say it's King Charles. And others say it's President Trump, and so forth. We will know beyond the shadow of a doubt when the peace treaty is confirmed and we see this man try to invade Jerusalem with a small invading force, and the ships of Chittim, an island now called Cyprus, will turn him around. He'll go back into his homeland. Whoever that happens to, that is the Antichrist. And these things that are prophesied in the Bible is to strengthen our faith in the Word of God. Don't you think it's interesting that in Matthew 24, that Jesus says he's going to let false Jesuses and false Christ, prophets come on the scene and work miracles for the sole purpose of deceiving those who would not receive the love of the truth? And he says, see, I have told you before these things happen that they're going to happen so that you would not be deceived. That's what Bible prophecy is all about. That lets you know whatever's going on around you spiritually, Jesus is still proving himself to the church and to the world through the prophetic word. That's why the prophetic word will be critical, absolutely critical in the last days that you understand Bible prophecy. And that's why I say, God help you if your church is not teaching you Bible prophecy. You're behind the proverbial eight ball, and there may be things that overpower you. And God forbid that that leadership be the cause of that. Lord, if you have to move them, then you got to do what you got to do. Don't let people go down because of the hardness of the heart of the leadership who are not listening to what your Holy Spirit is telling them to tell your people to prepare them for what is coming. Because we're going to see more spiritual stuff than we have ever seen since the days of the apostles.
0: Well, Pastor Bill, not to praise the man at all, but I must share with you that since you've been talking about the last days and the heavy deception that's now upon this planet, the way that you have worded it, expressed it, is getting stronger. I believe this is part of your calling, Pastor Bill, because your delivery has really amped up, and only God could do that. You can't do that on your own.
1: You're absolutely right. Jesus, we were talking about this the other day in our messages that we're doing, that in these last days, we see an increase of spiritual power. We see an increase of knowledge of the supernatural. And Jesus is letting this happen. Remember, nothing happens without Jesus say so. He either makes sure it happens or he allows it to happen. Jesus says, I kill and I heal. I wound and I make alive, and there is none that can deliver out of my hands. Jesus is in complete control no matter what Satan reveals, but at the same time, Jesus is allowing us to be tempted, but we have to remember, whatever he allows us to be tempted with, he will never allow us to be tempted above what we are able to withstand. He will never tempt you with the supernatural beings to leave him, right? Because he knows you can withstand this. If you get the right teaching, if you have the right understanding of the word of God, you should not move. You should not move, no matter what happens, no matter what you're being shown, because Jesus has given us the best of the thing to follow, which is Bible prophecy, which proves that Jesus is who he says he is. That's why it's so critical. That's why I'm saying, If they show these aliens and they say, we put you here, and then the pre-trib rapture doesn't happen, boy, you talking about going to be a big hit to the body of Christ. And then they come right back and say, we told you, if the Bible was true, then why were you not taken out of the earth? We put you here. I can see it happening. And I can see so many's faith being overthrown because somebody taught them wrong prophecy, and they will answer for that. They will answer for that. All of us, me, you, Brother Greg, any of us, not only just Bible prophecy that has taught anything in God's word that is wrong and caused people to fall away, and we got to correct it. And that still may have some people that don't come back even after we correct it, but it will clear you. It will clear you with the Lord. And we all try to do our best in teaching the word of God and understanding the word of God. But I'm telling you, if somebody show you something that you've taught in the word that's wrong, you better listen to them. At least take the time and search it out to see if what they told you is true or what you're saying is true or in their wrong. Search it out. Just don't dismiss it. And don't dismiss it through your words. Search it out and dismiss it through scripture. And then, if you can, teach it. Well, somebody showed me such and such, right? And I'm going to show you why that's wrong. You are obligated through the word of God, if there is dissension in the body of Christ, to teach what is true. To teach what is true. And if you don't do that and you have that knowledge, God is going to hold that against you. Amen, amen. You're right. Amen, amen. So, no fellowship, friendships, church relationships going to be broken by you teaching something contrary than other churches or people that you may be in conjunction with or in covenant with, but so be it. If you have to teach the truth and it causes people to fall away from you or churches to part, then let them part because it's true. Not because it's a lie, but because it's true. Because you're going to stand before the Lord and give an account of everything you taught out of God's word on judgment day.
0: Yeah. Hey, Pastor Bill, feel free to introduce the guest that's on the beside of you there, if you like. I mean, the person next to you. Please feel free to introduce the person next to you, if you like.
2: Jesus is the Holy Spirit.
0: Yeah. Oh, that's a good one.
1: Jesus is the Holy Spirit. Yeah, that's good. We got the whole thing. I'm gonna let you speak to that.
0: I'm gonna look at him.
1: One thing could absolutely happen.
0: That's what I mean.
1: To entertain strangers, for some of you, entertain angels unaware.
0: That's right.
1: So, it could absolutely happen.
0: And Rebecca said it was Jesus and the Holy Spirit.
1: That'll work. More of you two than anybody else.
0: Hey, Pastor Bill, and I think sometimes, you know, if we share afterwards, I think with these serious topics, mm-hmm. it's good to have laughter to it, because if you're too tight and too serious, you know, that could take you under.
1: True. There have been times things have happened to me, spiritual things. Like one time I was driving down the road, and I can't remember if I was praying in the spirit or what was going on. I was driving down the road, and all of a sudden it felt like my spirit came out of my face just like this and went back into my face.
0: I believe.
1: And I had a moment of as they would say, a loop in time. I said, what just happened? And it felt almost like the car stopped for a second and then took off again.
0: Yes.
1: I don't know. If, like my wife be talking about, I'm crazy anyway. I don't know if that was something that happened in my brain, but that's what I felt. And that was very, very, very weird. Took me a while to stop thinking about that.
0: Yeah. Hey, Pastor Bill, I would be in stores or even in my home, and I would share with Rebecca, when I'm walking, it feels like I'm walking backwards and forward at the same time. I can't explain it. So one day it happened at a supermarket, and when I came out of the supermarket to express it to Rebecca, she said there was a lady next to us in a car looking at me like I was crazy. But what I believe can happen, we can be in the physical plane, but our minds might be in the spirit where there's no time and space. There's no, so it would appear that I'm walking backwards and forward at the same time because it's not linear.
1: Yes. There are people that have these out-of-body experiences. They tell you what it feels like at the moment their spirit pops outside their bodies, things that they're seeing while they have their natural eyes open. They're seeing through the realm. And that happened in the Bible on several occasions, that someone saw through physical eyes into the spirit realm. So I truly expect it in the last days to become more prevalent in the body of Christ, as Jesus has to show us things, maybe where to run to. Maybe where don't go here, and this is why. And then show us why not, or go here, and this is why, that we're going to start seeing the supernatural and dreams and visions, Jesus said in the book of Acts. In the last days, I will speak to my people. Old men will dream dreams. Young men will see visions. On my handmaids, I'll pour out my spirit, and they will prophesy. These things must be fulfilled.
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1: 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I'm also on Women in Ministry TV on YouTube and Facebook. 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You can also get in touch with Sister Jacqueline Battle, who is the founder of Women in Ministry TV, whether you're man or woman, right? 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You got two Facebook channels, two YouTube channels, and two other channels with Sister Jacqueline. And then you have Brother Greg here with the One Source Network, who could probably throw you out there on some radio channels too to help get your word heard. So please contact these two ministries, join, and start doing what the Lord called you to do.
0: Well, once again, I really enjoyed today's broadcast.
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4: 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Man, I want to thank everybody that's tuning in on Facebook and also on YouTube Live. If you don't have Facebook, you can check it out on YouTube. And if you want to go back and watch the show, you can always go back on YouTube and look it up. This is the 79th show, man. I can't believe this is 79 shows already. This is good, man. We're just having a good time. 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We also want to give a shout-out to 143 Ministries. That's the River on Friday nights. If you haven't been, you're missing out. It's at 400 Warren Road every Friday night at 7 o'clock. That's also, man, that's just too much to list. Catherine's Way, the Emmanuel House. And that's who's here tonight, man. And praise God. I'm excited. We also want to give a shout-out to Whole Life Ministries. And the guys down there, man, if you've never been, that's the, I think it's the only Christian bookstore. It's the only one I go to get stuff, anointing oil, Bibles, all kinds of stuff, man. 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The deadline for ordering is Wednesday, November 18th, and the pickup date is Wednesday, November 25th from 10 a.m. to 4 p.m. Man, I tell you, if you've never eaten at Honey on the Rock, Chad Lamb took me there. I said this last week for the first time, and we had such a great time. The food was good, and the server, man, she came down, and Chad and I were talking about this last week. She just came over to the table and just brought heaven down at the table. It was so cool, you know. Mm-hmm. I was like, man, this is awesome. But man, you guys, just check it out. I also want to give a shout out from Billy Jones with Savannah Ripper Painting Specialist, is seeking experienced painters for immediate hire. The positions are full-time and offer a competitive pay based on experience. The position requires reliable transportation and is Monday through Friday, 8:30 a.m. to 5:30 p.m., no weekends, because he believes that this time should be spent with their family and church. Anyone interested, contact Billy Jones at 706-306-7232. And guys, we've got Pastor Clifton Nobles and Boyd Long on the show tonight with us.
5: Amen.
4: And man, I'm super excited, man. Thank y'all for coming on.
6: Yeah, man.
5: Thank you.
7: Welcome.
4: Yes. Yeah.
6: Good to be here.
4: Amen.
6: Pastor Michael.
4: Amen. And So, man, what's new, guys? Man, what's anything new going on?
5: What day is it? yeah, I'm sure there's something new going on. Hey, yeah, man. We actually just started a new ministry.
4: Yeah.
5: It's called His Hands. And so it is kind of like a handyman service for people who can't afford to get a contractor to come in. You know, a lot of people on a fixed income, you know, widows and single mothers and, you know, people who can't afford to get someone to come in and do work. We've got some guys who are volunteering and some of the guys who are in our intensive program, and Jody House is the crew leader.
4: Yeah.
5: And so, yeah, man, it's exciting.
4: Yeah. And now, so how are they contacting these guys? Are they still calling the 1-800 number?
5: Yeah. 1-800 number, 1-800-560-7143.
6: Mm-hmm.
5: I think, yeah,
6: that's right.
5: Extension 6.
4: Yeah.
5: Or you can go to the website and, you know, it'll point you there. Point you to the phone number, or you can email us through the website.
4: And the website is
5: 143ministries.org.
4: .org. Okay, 143. Yeah.
5: The number is 143. Yeah.
4: Yeah. Mm-hmm. Well, I know Jody said, I guess people have been hitting, I was talking to him last Friday at the river, and he said, man, I'm getting some calls. I think it's people, and they're calling me about getting into rehab. It's like, you hit the wrong number.
5: Yeah, or food. Yeah.
4: Food, yeah. That's cool, man. And that, man. You know, we talk about fishes and loaves a lot, too, man. Now, how many people, about the amount of food you think you guys have put out there by now?
5: Well, we know the number. Well, we stopped counting at 100 tons.
4: Yeah. Wow. That's a lot of food. So,
5: yeah.
7: Yeah. Amen.
5: That was about the first 6 months. We did 100 tons. And after that, I was like, what's the use in counting anymore? We'll just say 100 tons. That covers it all. So
4: yeah. And then how exactly did that get started?
5: So when COVID hit, my sister is a principal of an elementary school. And so we heard about the need of kids who were not going to have free lunch at school. And so that's kind of where the idea came. So we went out to her school first, and we set up a display with tables, and we just stacked food all out there. And she told her students, the parents, if anybody needs food because you're not getting free lunch, just come up here. And they came up. We put grocery bags out there, and they came shopping like right off the front of the school. And so then we thought, man, if this is happening out here in Columbia County, imagine what Richmond County school system is going through.
7: Amen.
5: And so we started delivering food with the school system because they were doing free lunch. They were delivering it. And it just kind of grew from there. We saw a need. We were taking the school lunches, and they would have a couple sandwiches and an orange. And there would be children in there who weren't school age. You know, one story was, there was a grandmother had 11 grandkids in the house and a loaf of bread, I think. All of it blends together, but basically there was no food in the house. And we just started feeding, and the news caught on to it and came and did a story, and then it just exploded. And you know, the community came together, other churches came in, businesses came in, the building worship center, they were like, here, use our building, you can have it, you know, act like it's yours. And we just took the building over for like months. They're like, here's the code, here's the, you know, we love Christy and Pastor Ray. I mean, they're family. And so it was, it was crazy. We shut down Catherine's Way. Like, we had all the girls at Catherine's Way, and everything was going crazy. The phones, we couldn't answer the phones. And so we turned Catherine's Way into a call center. So, like, all the girls who were in rehab, we had laptops there. They had flip phones, and they were answering the phones. And it was just, it was amazing.
4: Amen.
5: Yeah.
4: Now, for the people that don't know you guys, which, you know, with the circle we in, most people do, but for the people out there listening that don't know Cliff and Boyd, will you guys just tell them a little bit about yourself and you know, just briefly how you got started and what everything's going on?
5: You want me to go?
6: Yeah.
5: Okay. So, how everything got started?
4: Yeah, I mean, how you got started in this?
5: Okay.
4: I mean,
5: so I'm from here. You know, used to run the streets, selling drugs, doing all that. Went to prison, did all, you know, lived all that life, and ended up getting hooked on opiates myself several years ago, and ended up going to South Carolina, getting sober, working at a rehab there, the one that helped me. Then I got into prison ministry. You know, got rocked by God, had an encounter with the Lord, alone one night in my room. I mean, just radical transformation instant. And he sent me out into the streets, and I did street ministry on my own, did prison ministry. I got connected with the church in Darlington, South Carolina, Northwood Worship Center, Pastor Ty and Mary. They took me in under their wing and just raised us up. And we were the youth pastors there, Anna and I. And then back in 2016, we came back here. And, you know, after being here for about a year, the Lord told us to start the river. And we didn't really know what it was going to be. We just knew what it wasn't going to be. He said, you know, don't let them, you know, don't do three songs in a sermon. Don't pass the collection plate. Don't let them call you pastor. And don't do it on Sunday. And I'm like, well, that don't sound like church. But we went with it, and, you know, God's taken it from there. And, you know, since then we've had, you know, we see all kind of needs come up, drug addiction, you know, so we start sending people to rehab. And next thing you know, God's like, quit sending them, start your own. So we started a women's program, Catherine's Way, and that led to the men's program, and led to what we believe is that we're the answer to the problem. Mm-hmm. Because Christ is in us. Christ is the answer, but he's in us. We're the ambassadors. Amen. So whenever we see a problem, we're the ones who are supposed to be the answer. So that's kind of where all these ministries have birthed from. We see the need, and God's just looking for somebody to say yes.
4: Amen.
5: You know? And so
6: he's looking for that willing vessel.
5: Yes, sir.
6: Doesn't have to be gold or silver.
8: And it's just been absolutely remarkable to watch. Yeah. I mean, just from the ground up, it's just been remarkable.
5: Yeah.
8: And yeah, and you're right. And that was just, all I knew is that the presence of God was there. Nobody knew where it was going, but I was like, going after the presence. Yeah, it's been remarkable.
4: Now, if you guys ever come to the river, there's usually back by, you know, there's a box, you know, if the Lord leads you, there's a box in the back there. You can always help out. But the there's a, what would you call it, a flyer with the vision where everybody can read.
5: Yeah.
4: The vision. Do you mind sharing just a little bit about that? Just
5: yeah. So I was in prayer, you know, during this time, and we had come back to take care of my grandmother who had Alzheimer's. That's why we came back to Georgia. And I was, you know, spending a lot of time taking care of her. And when I wasn't doing that, I was in prayer and worship and just digging in the Word, and had a lot of downtime. And during this time, I saw a vision of myself in the river. And it was a deep, deep river. And I knew I couldn't touch the bottom. And that's why I didn't have to worry about hitting any rocks or anything. And I was just, I had total peace being in this river. And the Lord told me that the river is the Holy Spirit, and he wants to take me places. But I can't control the pace. I can't control the current. I can't see what's around the next bend. But if I'll trust him, he'll get me there. And he said, I can get out of the river and get on the bank, and I can get to the same location. But it would be in my own strength. It would take a lot longer. I'd be tired. I'd have to stop and rest. And the bank represents control. Being in the river means abandoning yourself to God in all areas. And so in this vision, he showed me all this. And I had my feet up out of the water, and I went down the river. A few days later, I got another vision in prayer. And it was Anna. My wife Anna was in the river with me. And she was fighting to get to the bank. She didn't understand abandoning herself to the Holy Spirit, because it's scary, man. It's scary to just be reckless for God. You know, it's like, you know, I mean, you look crazy, and you think half the time you think you're crazy until it works. So anyway, she was fighting to get to the bank, and the Lord was just like, rest. And so in the vision, she eventually started to rest too, and both of our feet came up out of the water, and we both went down. And then a few days later, I got a third vision. And in this vision, there were hordes of people. And that was the word he gave me. I hadn't really gotten that down yet. But there were these hordes of people who were coming from one side of the bank. And I can still see it right now. And they all came in the river, and we formed this big island. And we were all fighting to stay away from the bank, to stay away from controlling our own lives. And we all formed this island, and we were unified, and we all went down the river together. And so that's where the name The River comes from. It's not a catchy name. It was actually you know, the Lord gave it to me in those visions, and it's about abandoning yourself to the Holy Spirit in every area of life, first with your personal life, then your home life, then your work life,
4: yeah,
5: and then everything.
4: Amen. Yeah. You know, and Boyd, I remember when you were when you were coming back, you know, and I meet up with Boyd, and I know I seen Jenny, and Jenny was like, and Boyd was like, no, I'm just trusting God. You know, Jenny's like, what are you gonna do? And Boyd was just like, no, I'm just trusting God. You know, and that's cool, man. So tell everybody how you got hooked up with Cliff.
9: All right, so. Yeah. As most people know in the CSRA, I'm local, really trapped in an addiction for most of my life. Had a collision with Christ in 07, got sober.
5: I like that.
9: It just everything changed. And so I got really plugged in the recovery community in the CSRA. you know, met a lot of good people, worked a program of recovery, and just, you know, continue to enlarge my spiritual condition. But, you know, after about 8 years, I really started. It's so funny how the enemy can just get you back focused on self. And this thought came, you know, like, look what you've done. You know, and I call that the beginning of the slow fade. Really, it was my ego easing God out. And then really the progressive nature of my disease outpaced my recovery, right? So I relapsed, had a relapse. It was terrible. If I didn't believe in the progressive nature, I absolutely do now, you know?
4: Amen.
9: And it's like it was just doing push-ups for 8+ years. And so it was really bad. About the time I was going back into the rooms, just trying to get a hold of this thing again. Lost my marriage to my wife. Just, you know, things were just falling. You know, the unmanageability God was working in my life. You know, I didn't realize it at the time. It was just Him turning me from my idols and loving me back to Himself. And, you know, He was faithful even though I wasn't. But at the time, I didn't know, and I was just grasping, you know, basically for straws. And I heard about the river. Y'all were at Freedom at that time, and it was about the time I ran into you, and you had just gotten out, and so I'm like, man, you ought to check this place out.
4: That's why I came.
9: Yeah.
5: Oh, wow.
9: Yeah. Sure, it's crazy, the connections, you know, that happened, and sure. And you started, you were doing great, and I was coming to the river, but I was not doing so great, you know? But thank you for letting me come, because, you know, it was drawing me, you know? It was just the Lord was, and there was something special about the place. I knew that. And so I actually started talking to you, you know, and you were like, man, you can get into our Emmanuel House program. You just got to put together 30 days. I'm like, man, I can't put together 3 days, you know? But you said something that really stuck. You said, Boyd, man, you know what to do. You just got to get reconnected to the power.
4: Amen.
9: And so I did, and he had his hands in that. Ended up getting in some trouble with the law, and you know, surrendered. I remember, I think my parents even called you, didn't they?
5: Oh yeah, your mom. Yeah.
9: Like, leave him in there.
5: That's what I did.
9: Thank you for that, by the way. You know, thank you for that. You know, the Lord. You know, I tell the guys all the time. I don't know why. Like, God was always like plan Z. I always had A, B, C, D, E, you know? And He's like, son, so I'd get all the glory, you know?
4: Amen.
9: He designed it that way. You know, I had to finally look up, because He's the only one that could and will. So I got, I went to NBIC and ended up staying there for 9 months, just this newfound freedom, you know? And came back to Augusta, met with Cliff, asked him to be my sponsor. And I said, man, let me pick up trash. Whatever you got to do, I know the Lord's working in this ministry, and I want to be wherever He's working.
4: Amen.
9: You know? And so He's like, well, why don't you start, you know, coming and helping out with the Emmanuel House? And I was like, man, I'd love to. And that turned into working some, you know, the steps with the guys there, and never looked back, really. You know, there was, you know, several in the ministry. We had a couple of homes, but we didn't have a rehabilitation program. And it kind of organically happened, you know. I just wanted to be a part, and I suited up and showed up and let God do what God does. And mid-April, we birthed the Men's Rehabilitation Center, and I'm blessed to be a part of that and get part of the

0: is that I recognized from the beginning, you know, when you were in MBIC, as you would drive back and forth to Garfield from Augusta, sometimes on a daily basis. Mm-hmm. And I seen that dedication and commitment to the Lord. And you were hungry. And you kept that hunger.
1: Yes, sir.
0: And God's doing a great and mighty thing.
1: Thank you. You know, you, and I've shared this with you, but it's worth sharing again. Mark actually helped me go to Africa a few years ago, and I met with him one-on-one, and he was like, you know, he's like, you're going to do something medical. You know, I've been an engineer for 20 years. I'm like, I just shelved it. You know, I was like, okay, all right. He's like, no, there's something medical. And I said, okay. And so, back in mid-April or so, we opened up the Men's Rehabilitation Center, and we call it ICU, you know? And I'm in the shower in May, and, like, the Holy Spirit just reminds me, and I was like, ICU, medical. I have got to tell my, that is crazy, absolutely. But it's no coincidence that it was brought back to remembrance, you know, so.
0: And, you know, Scripture would tell us he brings all things back into the remembrance of truth. Mm-hmm. That trip that you went on, that particular trip to Africa, really was a great boost for you, wasn't it?
1: Yes, sir.
0: And guys, if you ever get an opportunity to partner up and go to a trip, that's one that I would strongly recommend going, partnered up with the guys at MBIC, Pastor Mike. And Now, they didn't go last year, did they?
1: It was this year. We were supposed to go the 30th of November, but Delta actually canceled the flights.
0: Right.
1: And so it's being pushed back a few months.
0: But that is such a good trip.
1: Yes, sir. I've been the last several years with them, so I couldn't imagine not. You know, once you go, it's just, I've always had passion, but it works compassion.
0: Oh, yeah. It's a great, great trip. It'd be good.
1: Yeah.
2: Yeah, I see on the Thursday. I'm always down there on a Uganda night, and I always see boy. There's boy.
0: Yeah.
2: On the pictures from up there, man.
1: Yeah, so, it's something else.
2: That's it really cool, is. Man.
0: So when things started coming together and changing in your life, how did that affect the family?
1: Hmm. Oh well, that's another lesson. I love to brag on God.
2: Amen.
1: You know, everything, you know, and I remember at being at MBIC and I just, you know, I really, I had gotten to this place where he was, first and foremost in my heart and nothing else meant anything. Mm. And, you know, it's like, delight in the Lord and he will give you the desires of your heart. All I got to do is delight. That's all I have. He'll do the rest, you know? And, you know, my wife was, losing my wife was very, detrimental.
0: It was hard on you, wasn't it?
1: It was. I used it as an excuse. You know, I was already stuck in addiction, but I did, you know, definitely use it as an excuse. It was very, very, very difficult. But, you know, the Lord restored that. As I was going back, she came to visit, and she, you know, she watched me for a few years.
0: Yeah, that was, it was a slow.
1: It was. She kept one eye, you know, and I don't blame her. Not one bit, but. We got married again, you know, so I'm remarried to my ex-wife, and I'm truly, truly a blessed man, but, you know, he truly does restore.
0: Amen. Amen. Let's give the Lord a hand. Yeah. Yeah. You know, you may be in a similar situation. The Scripture would tell us in Ephesians 3:20, now to him, talking about the person of Jesus, now to him who is able to do exceedingly abundantly above what we could ask or think. And going back, according to the power, that's that power that Pastor Cliff was talking about that works in us. Mm-hmm. And you know, I'm not saying that to come against what you said, what the Lord showed you at all.
3: I receive it from you every time you say it.
0: I believe that. You are such a father. Mm-hmm. Such a father.
2: Amen.
0: And I'm still looking, just, what was it, 3 weeks ago, we had a wedding out there. Crystal and...
3: Chris.
0: Chris.

0: It was such a beautiful, beautiful wedding. And all the guys, and we all got together. Everybody, we jumped in there, and just really, it was just a good thing. And I looked over at Cliff, and the Holy Spirit just was ministering to me. And there he was, and had... Crystal was in the middle. Cliff was on one side. Anna was on the other, than all the girls. And the Lord just really just downloaded on me. And he caught my eye. I know this from us talking a little later, that you seen that look. I mean, the Lord was just bringing some stuff together. You may be in a situation at home that things are just a wreck. And guys, if I could tell you one thing, the Lord means what he says. And when you get in that intimate spot with him, when you have that encounter, so to speak, when he's real to you and you get real with him, see, he reveals. He doesn't reveal you anything but truth. He reveals the person of him. And if he can do that in our lives, and you heard Boyd, you heard his testimony, you know, everything didn't happen overnight, but the Lord slowly, I just, it's almost like a fine garment, you know, that he wove all your whole family back together, and it's stronger now than it ever was.
1: Yes.
0: So, guys, he can do that for you. Now, to him who is able. See, he means what he says.
2: Amen. That's right.
0: And you got to get to where you trust the Lord. Is that fair enough?
3: Amen. Yes, absolutely.
0: We got to get to where we trust him. But let me tell you, he's trustworthy.
3: Amen. He is.
4: Yes.
0: He is. And he's faithful. Amen. He's faithful. Now, to him who is able to do. You know, you may have a mess. It's not too big for him. If we would look at our... at the world and our nation and our families as a whole, and America being a fatherless nation, it's a mess, but it's not too big for our Lord.
2: That's right.
0: Now, to him who is able to do exceedingly abundantly above all Amen. That we could ask or think. Mm-hmm. And, you know, we're living testimony of his glory.
2: Yep.
0: And as Pastor Cliff was saying, Christ in us, the hope of God's glory. You know, do we truly believe that I can do all things through Christ who strengthens me? I mean, you know, and we're the answer. Amen.
3: Amen.
0: We're the answer.
2: Amen.
0: Through him who strengthens us. We're excited for you.
2: Amen.
3: Yes. Thank you so much.
0: Amen.
2: Yeah, it is, man. It's so exciting to watch. And just, you know, and Mike was spoke last night, and, you know, and Mike, you know, I talked to Mike some, and he's just, you know, he's like, man, this is my, he's like, I'm all in. And the people that come to the river and they see this, man, what you're seeing is something real. You know, it's not an act. It's not just one thing one day a week. What you see is what you get. And it's so refreshing to see people that are just real, you know. I mean, that's what drew me in there. Mm-hmm. You know, it's exciting. So what's is there anything new coming up? Any new stuff going on right now?
3: Yeah, we've got a couple things going on. Friday, we're going to be partnering with Golden Harvest and the National Guard over at Fishes and Loaves behind the mall. We're going to be doing an outreach on this Friday. Mm-hmm. So for anyone who needs food, if anybody knows anyone who needs food, they can show up, have an ID, and we're going to load them up.
2: Yeah.
3: and then we've got another outreach going on the 21st. We're calling it the Harrisburg Block Party. And we're going to...
0: Amen.
3: Yeah. We're going to go down in Harrisburg on the 21st, and we're going to... we're partnering with St. Luke's down there, and we've been having some meetings with some community leaders discussing the racial climate. And, you know, we've been doing this for months, and we hadn't told anybody about it. We've just been doing it, you know. And so we're coming together to put together this block party down there because we, Jeff, who was here a few weeks ago, Jeff really feels called down there. And so, you know, we want to get behind him with what he feels God is calling him to do and help, you know, catapult him into that. And so we're going to be bringing the grill down there. Shakia and Lindsay and them are going to come down there and do worship in the parking lot. And we're just going to give out food and grill food and worship together and pray and just...
1: Amen.
3: Have a ball.
2: Amen.
3: Yeah.
4: Amen. It's good stuff.
3: Yeah, it's going to be fun.
2: Amen. Amen. Amen. Now, where is it going to be at? Have you decided where?
3: Yeah. We're going to do it. We decided to do it in St. Luke's parking lot.
2: St. Luke's?
3: Yes. It's right on Crawford Avenue.
2: Okay.
3: Yeah. It's, yeah. We were looking at a couple different locations. Pastor Dennis at Broken offered us his church down there. Shout out to Pastor Dennis. And, we had another location a little bit up the street, but we've been working with St. Luke's. Crystal, who actually just got married, she was working with Fishes and Loaves, and they came and hooked up with us to feed the community there, and she ended up getting a job with them. And so we've been partnering with them, so we figured, man, Jeff's been going over there praying in the parking lot for months, not knowing why. So we were like, man, this is our this fertile ground right here. Why not just do it here? So, yeah.
2: Amen.
0: It's white for the harvest over there.
3: Yeah, it is.
0: And guys, the fields are white for the harvest in every area of the world, of America. You know, we could go up in Columbia County and drive through some pretty nice little spreads, but let me tell you, it's the inner turmoil.
3: You're right.
0: There's no peace.
3: You're right.
0: There's no peace. Peace only comes through the Prince of Peace.
3: Amen.
0: And peace is a person. His name is Jesus.
3: Yes.
0: Let's turn over to Michael. How about rolling on? I just felt the Lord give that Isaiah chapter 9, verse 6. Let's look and see what that says. Let's talk a little bit about peace. Because there's so much turmoil and indecision right now. Guys, and it's just not over, you know, yesterday's election or whatever's going on. It's been going on for years and years and years and years and years. So let's look who and what is peace.
2: Well, Isaiah chapter 9, verse 6 would say, "For unto us a child is born, unto us a son is given, and the government shall be upon his shoulder, and his name shall be called Wonderful, Counselor, the Mighty God, the Everlasting Father, the Prince of Peace."
0: Go a little bit further.
2: "Of the increase of his government and peace there shall be no end."
0: Come on.
2: "Upon the throne of David and upon his kingdom, to order it and to establish it with judgment and with justice from henceforth, even forever. The zeal of the Lord of hosts will perform this."
0: The increase of his government and kingdom, there shall be no end. Guys, it's not going to run out on you.
2: Mm-hmm. No.
0: It's eternal. Yeah. It's everlasting. It's the person of Jesus Christ.
2: Yeah. Amen. You know, and it's we were talking about this a little bit on the way over here, and I'm not going to get into this politics stuff because it really, to me, it doesn't matter. I lost the right to vote a long time ago. So, but the you know, when I went somewhere in Beaufort today, I stopped by a store and was talking to the manager, and she, you know, she had a lot of inner turmoil going on, and she asked me, she's like, "You know, what do you think about this election?" And I told her, I said, "Well, you know, it really doesn't matter to me. My job's the same regardless. My job, what I'm supposed to do is the same. What I'm supposed to do is keep my ear to the Lord and do whatever he says to do." You know, just like the last recorded words in scripture from Jesus' mom, "Whatsoever he says to do, do it." You know, and I think a lot of people are getting caught up in this, and I've just seen it a lot where people are taking their eyes off of Christ and they're focusing on this stuff, and it's consuming them. I mean, they're sitting there in front of the TV hours and hours and hours. I'm like, man, if you spend that much time in the Word and in the presence of the Lord, you really wouldn't be worried about this, you
3: Amen.
2: Know. And it's stealing their peace. Mm-hmm. Watching this TV and worrying about this and this and this is stealing people's peace. They're they're giving it away, you know.
3: You're right.
0: Amen. Let's go over to Philippians. I thought I was there. Philippians, let's look at Philippians 4. Let's start it out, Michael, in verse 4. Guys, we've got to focus on. And when we get down to verse 8 and 9, we're going to see it, especially in verse 8. He tells us, finally, brethren, what we put our focus on. Mm-hmm. So we've got a caller coming in.
2: They've called 999 the way. You're on the air.
5: My man, what's going on?
2: Hey, man.
5: I couldn't watch this show when I call and talk to my brother on the show right now.
2: Brian.
5: How are you?
2: Good. We got Brian Lentz on the phone.
0: Hey, Brian.
3: What's up, Brian?
5: Hey, brothers. How are y'all?
3: Good.
0: Good to hear from you.
5: Yeah, I just want to tell y'all, man. I just got to brag on my brother Boyd right there. I know.
3: Receive
5: Brother
3: it.
5: Cliff and Mark and Mike, y'all think y'all know that man right there. But let me tell y'all something. I've known that man for a long, long time, and nobody is more proud of that man right there than I am sitting right here right now.
3: Amen.
5: You know,
3: amen.
5: We've outbeat the pavement together, man, and we see the devil together, you know what I'm saying? Mm-hmm. And to see that man turn his life around and get his wife back, and man, I'm just in awe, man, of how he's turned his life around, and I'm just so happy for Boyd, man. Just awesome.
2: Amen.
6: Thank you, Brian, man. You know I love you, brother.
5: I know, man. I'll tell you what. My brother Cliff, man, let me tell you something. I met Cliff, man, at Trace Diaz. That man turned my world upside down, too, man. When I met him, I'm just like, man, I tell you what. Have these brothers on your side, it's something else, let me tell you.
3: Amen. Love you, bro.
2: Amen.
5: Yeah. I hate that I'm not there tonight, man, but I love y'all, man. I just want to give y'all a shout, man. I tell you that I'm thinking about y'all, man, and I just love what y'all are doing, and I appreciate y'all, man, and just keep doing what you're doing, man, and I love y'all. Thank y'all, brothers.
3: Thank you, bro. Amen. Love you, man.
2: Thanks, Brian.
0: Thank you so much.
5: All right,
0: much.
5: Guys. I'll talk to y'all soon.
2: Amen. I love Brian. Yeah, he told me, he said, I've known Boyd for a long time.
6: Yes, he has. He paved the way, actually. He started recovery before I did, man. I'm super proud of him, man. He's just walked this thing out. And, you know, I've seen him. He's came around the river a little bit. And then I saw him on the show. I was like, no way. And that's great. And then I saw him get behind there. I was like, yes. Yeah.
3: You know,
6: he's got a light, you know. He just shines, man.
3: It's funny. I never knew Brian in active addiction. I only know him following Christ.
2: Yeah.
3: It's funny how... I can't imagine him living the way that we used to live. You know what I mean? Because he's a new creation.
6: Right.
3: You know? I love that.
2: Yeah. That's so cool, man. The people that knew you before, they look at it and they're like, I'm just not too sure. The people that didn't know you from before, you know, that's what they see.
3: Yeah, right.
2: You know,
3: yeah.
2: Even when you don't see it, they see it. You know?
0: Amen.
2: Yeah. Where you at, Mark?
0: Let's start Philippians chapter 4, verse 2. And while we're getting there, guys, we want to urge you at home, there's no replacement for time in your Bible, okay? You've got to spend time with God's Word.
3: Mm-hmm.
0: There's no replacing it. It's absolutely everything. You leave the Word of God out, you've left Jesus out,
3: mm-hmm.
0: okay? So... we want to urge you to follow along with us, okay? Let the Holy Spirit, you know, Cliff talked about getting in that river. Let the Holy Spirit take you where he desires to take you through one of these verses. See, he will reveal something. He'll take you to a place when you decide to throw your legs up and your arms out. He'll carry you to revelation.
3: Amen.
2: Amen.
0: He will carry you to experience that he wants you to experience. And that's truth.
3: Amen.
0: Because, see, truth will set you free. Truth is a person, and that's Jesus. Amen?
3: Yeah.
0: So start right here. And a lot of time we've got a different ideas and, you know, different things. People think this, people think that. I think we're going to do two things right here. Let's look at verse 2 and just take it all the way down and follow it all the way out. Pastor Michael, all 11, 12, wherever you decide to go there. Guys, you got to see peace and truth is a person, and that is Jesus Christ. And that's God's plan. Amen.
2: Philippians chapter 4, verse 2. I beseech Herodias and beseech, I can't say the name, Synthony, that they be of the same mind in the Lord. And I entreat thee also, true yoke fellow, help those women which labored with me in the gospel, with Clement also, and with other my fellow laborers, whose names are in the book of life. Rejoice in the Lord always. Again, I say rejoice. Let your moderation be known unto all men. The Lord is at hand.
0: Come on.
2: Be careful for nothing, but in everything by prayer and supplication with thanksgiving, let your requests be known unto God. And the peace of God, which passes all understanding, shall keep your hearts and minds through Christ Jesus. Finally, brethren, whatsoever things are true, whatsoever things are honest, whatsoever things are just, whatsoever things are pure, whatsoever things are lovely, whatsoever things are of good report, if there be any virtue, if there be any praise, think on these things. Those things which you have both learned and received and heard and seen in me, do, and the God of peace shall be with you. But I rejoice in the Lord greatly that now, at the last, your care of me has flourished again, wherein you were also careful, but you lacked opportunity. Now that I speak in respect of want, I have learned in whatsoever state I am in to be content. I know both how to be abased and I know how to abound. Everywhere and in all things I am instructed both to be full and to be hungry, both to abound and to suffer need. I can do all things through Christ which strengthened me.
0: Amen.
2: Amen.
0: Guys, if you're looking for peace, you find it only through the Prince of Peace. As Pastor Michael read in Isaiah 9:6, he's the Prince of Peace.
2: Amen.
0: And the Prince of Peace, as we said, I repeat a lot of things. I guess I've got that from dealing with men, you know, and I guess that's how I learn. You know, a lot of times I have to be told things several times.
3: There's your permission.
0: But guys, if you're looking for peace, it only comes to a person, and that's Jesus.
3: Right.
0: Amen. Amen. We want you to hear the truth. I'm sorry, baby. Go ahead.
4: I just said amen. I mean, I think everybody here looked for peace in about every place except Jesus,
2: mm-hmm.
4: Before it was found in him.
2: Amen.
0: And he'll leave the 99. He'll leave the group and come to that one.
2: Mm-hmm. Yeah.
0: Simply call upon the name of the Lord, and you'll be saved.
2: Amen. You know, and if you're sitting out there and you're like, well, I just don't, you know, what does that look like? How do I do that? Well, you find some people that are doing it and you follow them, you know. So Paul says, follow me, so I'm following after Christ. So you see these people that are following after Christ and you just start following them and asking them how they're doing it.
0: And see, I want to give somebody a little nugget of truth. If you're simply thinking about what we're saying to you tonight and you're hearing it, and you're thinking about it, the Spirit of truth is moving upon you.
3: That's right.
0: Scripture would say that no one comes to the Father unless they're drawn. Yeah. And it would also say in John 14:6, Jesus said, I am the way, the truth, and the life. No one comes to the Father but through me. Amen. See, God desires to have a relationship with you.
2: Mm-hmm.
0: And he's doing that through the Holy Spirit. By you hearing the word of truth, you're hearing it in a different way than you've ever heard it. It has a meaning to you, and you're saying, maybe I'll do this one day. Guys, God is moving upon you right now.
3: Amen.
0: Yeah. Take advantage. He doesn't always knock. Mm-hmm. Now, me personally, you might have heard this before. I've never been ashamed of trusting in the name of Jesus. I've never been ashamed of him.
2: Mm-hmm.
0: I knew when he knocked on my heart's door, that was the last time. I don't know how I knew that, but I know it as truth that that was the last time that he was going to petition me. God had petitioned me, and I'm not trying to scare you. I'm just giving you truth. He knocked on my heart's door, and I knew that was the last time that he would be petitioning me, and I cried out to the Lord to save me. You don't have to be fancy. You don't have to be complicated. You just simply have to be truthful. Cry out to the Lord from a truthful heart. Say, Lord, I want to change. Lord, I need help. And that's what happens. You will receive him, and he is the change. Amen?
3: Amen.
0: He is the newness. He is the freedom.
3: Yes. And I just, if I could just piggyback on that, you know, like you said, no man comes to the Father unless God draws him. And a lot of times we think that because we've done wrong or we've failed or we've messed up a marriage or we've caused chaos, that God is angry at us. And so the enemy tricks us into thinking we can't come to God. But if we have, I always say this, if we have any desire whatsoever to know more about God, maybe it ain't even to follow him yet, but it's to know him. He's pursuing you. He's putting that desire in you. So that means he's not mad at you. The Bible says he's angry at the sinner every day. But it also says that he died for us while we were sinners. So it means that if he is putting any desire inside of you, if you have any desire inside of you to know more about God, it's because he's pursuing you.
6: Yes.
3: Your only job is to give up and say, I give, you can have me. And that's how you get in. Just to admit you can't.
0: Just give up.
3: Yeah.
0: Give up.
2: You got to admit you're powerless to get the power, huh?
3: That's right.
0: Amen.
6: Yes.
0: Amen.
3: And rarely does that come in any state other than brokenness.
2: Yeah. Mm-hmm.
3: You know, so when that disturbance comes, a lot of times we think that's what disqualifies us, but really it's what positions us to be able to receive.
2: Amen.
4: That's so good. And we talked last week when Catherine's Way women were here, and it was such a treat, about that desperation, that gift of desperation, when you're in that place where you just don't know what else to do. That's a gift. That's mercy.
3: It is.
0: It's really almost being in a qualifying position. I qualify for that.
3: Right, yeah.
0: You know,
3: you know, Christianity is the only faith where you have to admit you're a failure just to be qualified to get in. You know, so it's like the failure is what qualifies you.
0: Amen.
3: And everybody's failed. So.
0: That's right.
4: Some better than others.
3: Yeah.
0: Oh, man. But, you know, you might not feel like, you might not have the story that Boyd had. You might not have the story that we have. I would have you read, and you say, well, I've always did this. I've always kept a job. I always said, yes, ma'am, no, sir, whatever it may be. Guys, if you do not have a relationship with God through the Lord Jesus Christ, according to Scripture, you do not know God. And I would challenge you to read Romans chapter 5. Read Romans chapter 5. So I just want to put that out there. You don't, you know, have to be one that's been in prison or be one that was an alcoholic and lost everything or whatever. It simply is that you don't know Jesus as Lord and as Savior. You know. There's a lot of good people that will go to hell.
3: A.W. Tozer says, the greatest sin a man can commit is to say, I can live my life without God.
0: Amen.
3: So anybody who's saying, I can live my life without God.
0: There you go. You can't put it any plainer than that.
2: That's good.
0: And it's called, unbelief, I would say, is the unpardonable sin. It's basically telling the Holy Spirit he's a liar through the inspired word of God. That might be getting a little complicated there, but it's the sin of unbelief. And you can read more about that in John 3:16, 17, and 18. And like, we want to keep giving you information that will help you find and see truth for yourself. Because unless you see truth, you're going to see death. And that's a separation of God. And unless you see truth in the person of Jesus Christ, you will die and go to a devil's hell, according to Scripture. So, guys, if as we've been over, Pastor Cliff, if God's moving upon your heart, it's not by mistake. Mm-hmm. It's by the prompting and drawing and freedom of the Holy Spirit, yes, desiring you to come to the saving knowledge of the Lord Jesus Christ.
3: Yes.
0: Michael, Pastor Michael, let's turn over to 2 Peter 3:9 and release that. See, God desires a relationship with you. And he bankrupted heaven, sending his only son to make a way, amen, that you and I would forever have a relationship with him. What does 2 Peter 3:9 tell us?
2: 2 Peter 3:9 says, "The Lord is not slack concerning his promise, as some men count slackness, but is long-suffering to usward, not willing that any should perish, but that all should come to repentance." That every single one of us, hell was not designed for man. It was not. He does not want any of us to perish.
0: And all is all. All would come to that change of mind, come to salvation in Christ Jesus.
2: That's right.
0: Amen.
3: Amen.
2: It's unlimited. It's open to all. Amen. Well, guys, we've got about 10 minutes left. Is there anything you want to add? Anything you want to say to anybody? Anything the Lord's put on your heart?
6: No, not really. I appreciate the opportunity to come on here and share some experience, strength, and hope. Anybody out there watching this that is struggling, I know somebody that is. I know addiction touches just about every member and fabric of society. So, we've given you the 1-800 number, extension 2. Get to speak to me.
2: Amen.
6: And, you know, if you know a man, and obviously we have a women's as well. We just want, you know, somebody was there to help me, and they made it possible for me to be there to carry a message and be there to lend a helping hand. So,
2: amen.
6: I just thank you for the opportunity to get a chance to talk about it and, be amongst my brothers and sisters.
2: Amen. Man, I appreciate everything you do, man. It's awesome. It's awesome to watch. And guys, again, that number is 1-800-560-7143. That's 1-800-560-7143. And just listen to what they're telling you to hit for the numbers. Because you've got the women's intensive, which is a 90-day program. Mm-hmm. Then you've got the men's intensive, ICU, which is a 90-day program. And then after they go through that 90 days, now during that 90 days, they get a lot of classes, they get a lot of the word in them, the 12 steps,
6: yep.
2: Mm-hmm. And they learn what real love is. Mm-hmm. You know, I believe that's what I see. You know, they're learning because God is love. If you take love out of it, you're taking God out of it. Mm-hmm. And then you've got the transition houses for men and women.
6: Yeah.
2: So, and guys, it's there's a lot of rehabs that you go spend $30,000 at for 30 days, and they're not getting this. And here, it's basically running this for nothing, you know.
6: Yeah.
2: But it still takes money. And you know, for a lot of the listeners out there, you guys are looking for a place to partner with, and a lot like New Beginnings in Christ down in Garfield. If you guys, if the Lord's tugging on you about this, you can partner up with these guys too. You know, you can go on the website, 143ministries.org,
6: mm-hmm,
2: and you guys partner up. You can learn some more about it and partner up with a man, because I tell you, Scripture's clear about it too, man. We all play a part. You know, you've got your Boaz, you've got the laborers, everybody plays a part of the body. You know, Jesus is the head. And we're a part of the body, I really believe that, I know because I've seen it, that the Lord's working in these places.
0: I want to throw this out there. You have a function in the body of Christ.
2: Yes, that's right.
0: And that function is what God gifted and called you in, mm-hmm, and purposed you as a member of the body.
2: That's right.
0: And get over in Ephesians, start in chapter 1 and read it all the way through there, and you're going to see about how the body of Christ is taking all the way the whole book of Ephesians chapter 1 all the way through chapter 6 there. Take it, the whole thing, and read more about that body. And guys, God equipped you. He put everything in you to fulfill and be that member. Mm-hmm. Amen?
2: That's right.
0: So that's one thing that I think in the church and in the body of Christ we don't hit on. Just be who you were created to be.
2: Amen.
0: Because if you try to knock the edges off or whatever, there's not a fit. There's not a fit that's there. Good. And it doesn't function correctly there.
2: Amen.
0: I would love if we could get Pastor Cliff, and I say that purposely, to speak. Now, this is of the Lord, to speak that over the not only the family of God, the area.
2: Amen.
0: And I want to say this up on that. There was a situation where, you know, under their, I want to say, under your all's protection of the ministry, you all have the girls, you have the guys, and you have to protect them. And there was a situation where something had come up, and you had to be bold with the individual. Well, this particular individual came to me, and they made a couple comments. And as I was praying about the situation, the Lord spoke to me. And I purposely am sharing this because the Holy Spirit instructed me to share this. And I prayed. I prayed. I said, Lord, who is Cliff? Who is Cliff Nobles? You know, I've known you. And the Lord spoke to me. And this is what he said. And this is the man that's going to speak the blessing. He said, he's not his own man. He's not a man's man. He's my man. And that was the message that I had to deliver. And I'm not saying that for any other reason. I've never told you that. And I have no reason other than the Holy Spirit wanted me to say that just now. And that's what the message I had to relay to this gentleman. And I said, you better stick with what...
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8: Any of these three and many more in our area for anyone struggling with any form of addiction. Next up is The Way.
9: What's going on, everybody? Thank y'all for tuning in to The Way radio program. We are super excited about tonight's program. We all brought our bosses in with us to work today.
7: That's right.
9: No, but... any of you guys that have tuned in with us starting last week, we started a series on sonship. We're going to do a couple weeks or however long it takes to talk about what it means to be the head of the household and being the man and man's responsibilities. And no better way to find out what the man's responsibilities are than have your wives come in and tell you what you're supposed to be doing. No, we really wanted to...
10: you notice I'm being quiet, right?
9: Yeah. No, we really wanted to get our wives on. We had the opportunity to do so. We haven't done so in I don't know that we've never had all of our wives on at the same time. So this is pretty cool experience for all of us. But, you know, we just wanted everybody to, you know, get the wife's perspective on the household and what we're, you know, how we're supposed to be carrying ourselves and what it means to be a godly biblical wife. I know I am truly thankful for having that in my life. I wouldn't be sitting here today if it, God didn't put this woman into my life and put it upon her heart to be a biblical wife. And that's without a doubt the reason we're sitting here still married to this day, you know. And I know both these men's stories, so I know for a fact that's the reason you guys are still sitting here married as well, because of the biblical wives you have sitting beside you. So,
10: amen.
9: Yeah, but guys, we're so thankful to have y'all here. It's awesome.
7: Yeah.
9: Wish we had more microphones. We really wanted Julie.
7: It's great to be here.
9: Julie and Mark to be on with us as well, but if you know Julie, she is knee-deep in schoolwork, getting her degree from Liberty, so it consumes all her free time, which she doesn't have too much of, but she is pretty consumed by it. So once she gets done with school, we'll do this again and have her on as well. But,
11: nice.
7: Yes.
9: But do we have any announcements? I don't think we have. You got any announcements?
10: Mm-mm.
9: No. I know the Color Run's coming up. I believe it's two weekends, 29th. I think.
11: September 29th, right?
9: Is it September 29th?
11: I think so.
8: I was supposed to post that on our page last week, and I forgot. But I will. I'll make sure I get the information out there because we want to raise money for that.
11: If not, it's this weekend. Because it is officially almost September.
12: Isn't it?
11: No. It's September 29th, I think.
8: This is
11: right
8: August.
11: Now, this is
12: 26.
11: August.
9: This is August.
12: Oh, August. Wow.
9: Any of you.
12: Wow.
9: Brother Steve, you want to open us up in prayer before we get started?
12: Yes, Lord. We just thank you. Thank you, Father. We just thank you. God, we thank you for the authority that you've given us, Lord, to call on you, the authority you've given us to call on you, no matter their good times or their bad times. Right now, Lord, I ask for healing for anyone out there who's suffering with something, freedom in their lives, oh God. I thank you, Father, that you walk through their homes. You remind them of their authority in you through the blood of Jesus Christ. That, Lord, that no matter what their needs are, their wants are, they remember you're just waiting for them to ask. God, and I thank you that your word will go forth tonight. The Lord, that we all sitting here will speak by the Holy Ghost and not by our own selfish selves. But Lord, we will hear you. And Father, even if for those who are out there will call in or write in and have questions, Lord, that you would give us the right response. And Lord, even in this time, if there's a time where we need to just stop and pray, Lord, Holy Spirit, take over in this meeting right now, in Jesus' name. Amen.
8: Amen, amen, amen.
11: I just want to say real quick, me and Dana were texting earlier today, and I'm like, I don't know if the Lord's put something on your heart to talk about, but what did I say?
13: Well,
11: Later? I think I want to talk about leadership.
13: Yes.
11: I had no idea that, because I didn't listen last week, I had no idea that, where was I? Where was I?
14: Don't matter where you was at. What matters is you didn't listen.
11: But I had no idea we had no idea what the topic was tonight. I don't know if you did.
15: No, I did not.
11: But I just think it's a God thing, because leadership was what I thought we should talk about.
8: Well, so there you go.
9: She does a Bible study on Wednesday nights with my mother and a couple other ladies.
11: That's where I was.
9: That's where she was at Wednesday.
13: Yeah. Mm-hmm. I always miss y'all's show, too, because I'm at church Wednesday night. Pastor does a Bible study Wednesday night.
14: I told you what was going on.
13: Well, kind of.
14: Yeah, kind of.
13: But the funny thing is when Teddy sent that to me this morning, and she said, has the Holy Spirit given you anything? I'm thinking about leadership. And I said, well, no. I said, was there a certain topic? And she said, yeah, they gave us topics. I was panicking. I was like, Bill didn't give me a topic. And she said, no. She corrected it. She said, no, they didn't give us a topic.
11: Did not give us a topic.
13: Oh, okay. I was like, oh, no, I'm not prepared.
12: Well, you're prepared.
13: Yeah.
12: You better feel filled with something.
9: Jesus. The Lord been preparing you for a long time.
13: Yeah. At least 30 years.
9: But no, we don't normally have scheduled topics, but coming in last week is something that was laid on Mark's heart that, you know, it was the original show that they did when we started this program, not me included, but when Mark started the show with Michael and
14: Johanna.
9: We actually went over the verses that they did the opening show, and it was about sonship.
14: Right.
9: So in the state of where the world is, fatherless nation is where we're at.
13: Yes.
9: It is important that Christian men step up and start being and acting like Christian men, because too much, even in Christian homes, the wives are running the households. Right? And that's
13: because we are allowing
9: them to do so. And I don't mean that in a negative way, but because we're not taking the step forward to be that leader in the household. The wives have to do that.
11: Mm-hmm. You know, and the wives also have to step back so that their husband can take that position. I think that's something a lot of wives don't realize, is that if they're in that leadership position and they don't step out of it, their husband can't step into it. They have to give him an opportunity step into it.
14: Yeah, because, like our household, whole time, when we had children in the house, of course, we weren't in church, but I was a shift worker, so I was there half the time gone, you know, and even until recently, until last week, you know, I've been a shift worker.
9: Yeah.
14: So it's kind of hard to lead when half time at work, you know. So she took the brunt of the household stuff over.
9: Yeah.
14: You know. So.
13: But I think even in doing that, the head of the household always fell to him anyway. Like, even with the kids, I'm like, we'll ask what dad says. You know, the decision wasn't just mine. Now, sometimes I could make those, but if it was big decisions, it was like, let me talk to dad first, and then we'll, you know. So even in that, being in the world and not being in Christ, you know, that was still...
14: I mean, because the big things, you know, are my primary concern. You know, don't hide the big things from me.
15: Yeah.
14: You know, if you want a new pair of shoes, you know, go get you a new pair of shoes.
13: Right.
14: You know, because you don't, you know, because when, you know, when I say those new, you're going to say no regardless.
13: You know, no. I bought them a few weeks ago.
15: Yeah. But I think in even in those cases where you not necessarily were not taking the lead because of being on shift work, when the wife does it so much, a lot of times they continue to do it even when the husband is around.
13: Yes.
15: And
13: yes.
15: That's where, as a biblical husband and wife, we need to learn to allow the wife needs to learn to let the husband take the lead when he's there, right? You're to fill his shoes, so to speak, when he's not there, right? Obviously, he can't call you at work to make decisions, right? That's the mom's role when she's with the kids all day long.
13: You know, society has done a good job of doing that, though.
15: Yeah.
13: The, you know, the deadbeat dads or the dads at work all the time or the single moms out there. There's no dad in the picture, and the woman's had to step up. But not just in that, but even in the workforce.
15: Yeah.
13: Where, you know, growing up, my mom stayed home.
15: Yeah.
13: Now it takes two salaries just to make it, you know, in today's world. And so, and I think the enemy's done a good job of turning that around, too. So now it's like taking the mom and the dad out of the home.
14: Well, you know, it takes two salaries to make it in the way that the world says we're supposed to be made or whatever, however you want to phrase it. But in reality, if more young adults just starting out would start the way we did with a single wide trailer, going to a double wide trailer, to a small house, to a bigger house, you know. But now they come fresh out of college and they got $400,000 worth of debt, you know. That's what I tried to instill in my kids. Don't, just because that bank says you can get $400,000. That means look for some $200,000.
15: That's right.
14: Period. Don't get a cent more. Because you don't want to be, what is it, home poor. House poor. Because that just, that usually, to me, that's what leads a lot of times to divorce, because you're constantly working to pay the bills, to keep up with the Joneses, that you don't have time to really sit back, relax, and enjoy your marriage, enjoy your spouse. Enjoy your kids.
15: Yeah.
14: You know, because I'd much rather her not work and been there all the time for the kids than each one of us missing out on, seemed like, everything.
15: Yeah.
14: You know, so. And we kept a tight budget. It was, a lot of people didn't see how we could do what we did, but they didn't see we didn't waste money.
15: Yeah.
14: Every cent went to something that was of value. So it looked like we had a lot when in reality, we just didn't have the junk that, you know, we didn't go into Quick Shop, spend $100 on Monsters and, you know, whatever, you know, Monster drinks, whatever. Yeah. We just didn't do that. We
15: kind of came to that same realization, I don't know, 4 or 5 years ago, I guess it was, for, I don't know, was it our anniversary? We rented the treehouse up in North Carolina. Yeah. But anyways, we rented a treehouse, so like this room held the bed and like one dresser.
14: Right.
15: The where we cooked for our meals was actually outside under a canopy. So for like 3 or 4 days, we stayed in this place. We went hiking during the day and came back, and we really realized we live way above our means.
14: Mm-hmm. Like, absolutely.
15: This, the American way is to get whatever you want and just be in debt for the rest of your life. And we made a decision that we're not going to do that anymore. Now we still splurge a little bit, but our next move, we're going from a 2,500 square foot house to about 800 to 1,000 square foot house when we move, because we don't need, we want, but we don't need that, you know. And there's we're still, you know, 12 years in this house, and we have not put a serious dent into our house note because of having a house note.
13: Right.
15: You know what I mean? It's like it's not necessary. But the world tells you, you got to have that big old house to...
13: The world's made it to where, our society's made it to where, and there's nothing wrong with females working, I don't mean that.
15: Right.
13: But, or having a career, but when it took it to where the women, kind of like the women's lib, like, I make more than my husband, I'm the head of this, you know what I mean? Like, it took it to a whole new level.
15: Yeah.
13: Versus when we were younger. And I remember my mom working a part-time job at Sconyers on a Saturday. She was friends with Larry Sconyers, to work there on Saturday to give us a little extra money, because everything Dad made went to, you know, just living and right. keeping four kids fed.
15: Yeah.
13: But I was fortunate to have a mom that was able to stay home with me.
15: Mm-hmm.
13: You know, and know she was there. And to me, I don't know, I mean, society's just so different now.
16: Yeah.
13: I mean, I know I'm old school, but
16: it's not a matter of being old school. Leadership to lead. And we all know that the man is the head of the home.
13: Mm-hmm.
16: I think when a woman gets grounded in the Lord, she realizes that,
13: mm-hmm.
16: whether she has a career outside of the home or not. Mm-hmm. I had a career outside of the home.
13: Mm-hmm.
16: And I was in a man's world because I was an engineer.
13: Okay.
16: So I had to learn how to navigate mm-hmm. that. So I also could not bring that home like that. And one of the prayers, Stephen and I, since we got married very young, and we were really blessed and we got saved young, and I knew that he was the head of home. Didn't have a problem with that.
13: Mm-hmm.
16: And yeah. my thing, having raised three sons, I wanted them to know that. So it was always a discussion. We always let them know, Dad, mm-hmm. you know, we do this, you know, and Dad and I talk, and Dad's the end point.
13: Yes, yes.
16: And I think when you do that, but you can't do that unless you're secure in who you are.
13: Exactly.
16: And secure in who the Lord made mm-hmm. you to be.
15: Mm-hmm.
16: And then when that happens, then you can support your husband and you can let the children see that, you know, it doesn't matter who makes the most money. It does not matter.
13: Right.
16: My husband is head of, he has the yeah. end point.
13: Right.
16: You know. Yeah, totally. He totally has the end point.
13: Right.
16: But you have to be grounded in the word for yourself as a female.
13: Yeah.
12: One of my sayings
16: as wife,
12: was,
16: you have to be.
12: One of my sayings was, I don't care how much money you make, as long as I got enough money to bring home a loaf of bread, I'm the breadwinner. This joint. I'm gonna bring home the bread.
15: See, I can't use the money as huge because she makes way more money than I do.
12: That's what I'm just saying. I mean, it's still yeah. I'm yeah. I bring home the bread. I mean,
14: yeah, that the fact that she does that doesn't torture you. You've got some guys out there. I mean,
15: doesn't bother me one bit.
14: I mean, it really bothers them
15: because of the how the Lord has uplifted her in her career right. path. Mm-hmm. Is allowing me to step back from being the bread maker
14: right.
15: for the longest part of our relationship, and being able to step back and do what I really love and be able to impact people
16: mm-hmm.
15: because I'm able to pour into all my clients on a daily basis mm-hmm. and I'm able to stay at home, do my job with people, right?
13: Mm-hmm.
15: Take care of the house to the best of my ability.
16: It's because you two work together.
13: Yes.
16: You two work together.
15: Right.
16: And there's
15: yeah.
16: a grounding in the Lord that
15: yeah,
16: both of you have.
15: We don't look at it as she makes her money. I make
16: that's
15: my
16: right.
15: money, you know,
16: it's always been yeah. our money.
15: That's right.
16: I don't know because
13: yeah.
16: we got married so
13: yes.
16: young.
13: Yeah.
16: We've never had the separate accounts. And, you know,
13: I've
16: it's,
13: never
16: it's,
13: understood
16: it's,
13: that.
16: Yeah. It's, you know,
12: like, hey.
16: I get it because, you know, I see this generation and they might be established before they get together,
13: mm-hmm.
16: but that's not us. You know, it's always our money. You know, like Stephen always said, if you go down, I go down.
13: That's it.
16: I'm in debt. I'm in debt. It's our money. So.
12: We had this thing one time, and we were moving, and the guy said, and so I had to go. I think we were moving to California. We were moving somewhere, anyway, Florida, I think it was, and we went in to a lawyer because it had to be, you had to get a power of attorney.
15: Mm-hmm.
12: Had that power of attorney.
16: Oh yes.
12: And the lawyer was sitting there, and he says, "So, what do you want her to be able to do?" So do whatever she wants to do. He said, but that's giving her everything. She could take your money and run. I'm like, so if she takes my money and run, that's all the money she has. That means she doesn't get what's left, what's going to be there later on.
15: Yeah.
12: She could do whatever she wants to do.
13: Mm-hmm.
12: It is like, what am I trying to keep?
14: She loses everything.
12: Right.
16: That is good.
12: I'm better than the money. You know?
14: Put no price tag on me.
12: Yeah. It's like, my wife, early on, you know, there's times I had to travel. So we started out military, of course, and she was home. And that's before she was an engineer. And then we got out, and she was, even when she was military, she has little small jobs. We had one child. And then when we got out, we went back home. She worked in AFES, for those who know Air Force, worked in AFES. And then
17: she took some courses and stuff, and she moved into programming, engineering job. We moved to, and it was, I would leave town sometimes. And my wife had a thing to go, wait till your dad gets home. And one day she was telling me something. She told me that. I said, babe, you can't say that. She says, why? I said, because then I'm the ogre who walks through the door.
9: Yeah.
17: I said, you better take care of that stuff yourself, right? Or they're never going to respect you. I came back home the next time I was going, they was calling her Mama the Hun. She was Mama the Hun. And they knew. And we had three, and they were three healthy dudes. I mean, mm-hmm. and but they knew to respect their mom. And I respected what she did. And, you know, this time she... We got in clashes about, you know, what lines were, and times that I was too worried about trying to make my wife happy than stepping up in a position. And it's not even stepping up in a position. You know, in your heart of hearts, over my years, I just watch things. I see people. And the thing is, I listen to people, too. Every guy, even if he's not walking and being in the right position in the house, even the scripture tells you, you know, when Jesus said, when I go, I only do what the Father tells me, and I'm coming back. I only do what the Father tells me, and after me, I'm sending one who's going to say what I said. And then I was like, and you said the man is the head of the household, and I don't know how to hear you. You got to help me, God, because I got to walk in what I'm supposed to walk in. And what happens is I can sit and see something going on and I know what to do. And she'll make a decision and it's not quite what could do because I see from a different angle. And then after some time, the Lord gave me this. First, I would just jump in. I was that guy. I'm a cleric. I can take control. But she's cleric. She can take control. Right, so we would clash in that spot, and then we'd work it out. But then I learned, I had to be husband, love your wives like Christ loved the church, and gave himself for it. And God told me this. The Holy Spirit said, "Don't I get mad at you sometimes?" I said, "Yeah." He said, "Don't you go off the rails?" I said, "Yeah." I said, "Don't I keep loving you?" I went, "Yeah." I said, "So why are you upset with your wife? Why are you acting like that to your wife?" And I went, "Oh, God." And he started working me. And I saw her leadership. I saw her leadership at work because we worked right. We worked this close together for years. I mean, we were at work doing stuff this close. She had a different task than I did.
10: Bless your heart.
17: We were like that, seriously. Yeah. And then when we were in church, we were in leadership in church. And so I knew her from when we were in high school. And I see other women, I don't know if it's something God just gave me, but it doesn't work. It doesn't work right unless, it doesn't work right unless it works in God's order. It really doesn't. Mm-hmm. And you all know, y'all been married for a while, you know. Mm-hmm. We all clash. So y'all out there who clashing, we all do.
11: Yeah.
17: And we have to talk about it.
9: That's right.
17: And that's where the iron sharpens iron. We always talk about that with Christians. Oh, iron sharpens iron. No, iron sharpens iron in your house.
11: That's right.
17: That's right. In your house, iron sharpens iron. So go to your room. Don't examine them. I've grown to the place where I don't examine her. I examine me.
11: Yeah. Mm-hmm.
17: Now, I do see things, but I even take that and I examine me. Because when I look at Christ, God, he's slow to anger. He's patient. He's kind. He's loving. He's giving. It's not about me.
11: Mm-hmm.
17: It's not with my children. I've got to discipline them. There's times, even as they're adults now, I don't discipline them the same way.
11: Right.
17: Now, it's just a small conversation. It could be, it's when I talked to you today, I said, so what you going to do? It's the way I go, so what you going to do now? And they know, you know, and they said, well, I don't know. And they start talking and they say, well, think about this. I said, well, you know, you need to call your mom. And they call their mom. And their mom doesn't go, oh, baby. She go, Mm-hmm. What you gonna do? And I know when it's, and I know when to get out. I've learned better. I've learned over the years how to get out of the way. Mm-hmm. Because women have a huge, I couldn't make it. I can't think of the things this woman think about. No way. She sees totally different. Does it plug on my nerves sometimes?
4: Because yeah. We're complex.
17: We are.
16: Yes, we
17: are. You are.
4: Good we're complex.
10: That's one word for it.
9: Mm-hmm. What's the word you would use?
17: Don't do it,
9: Bill. It's just the same word I use.
10: I have several.
9: I use

0: and not bringing your work home, mm-hmm. because I'm a manager where I work now. And I've been in the position, I don't know, almost 3 years. And I felt like I had relinquished quite a bit of wanting authority in my home, because I struggle with control. And I didn't know that until I married a man that struggles with control.
1: I don't struggle with that. I'm good with it.
2: It's so true. It is so true.
0: But as a manager, I have to remember that I make all the decisions that I do at work, mm-hmm. but that is not my position at home.
2: That's correct. And God shows you that with such grace. He shows you with such grace. And that's, there again, we go back to, you cannot be a leader without letting him lead.
0: Right.
2: It's not going to happen. Well, and once mm-hmm. he leads, then that's in you.
0: Yeah.
2: And you see that. You see that you can't bring it all home, because right. when you're at work, it's a total different. And we, like Stephen said, we work together.
0: Yeah.
2: So even working together, a lot of times we would be in meetings and people had no idea we were married.
0: Wow.
2: Because we were doing our jobs.
0: Yeah.
2: And having discussions. And so, yeah, that's awesome when yeah. you don't bring it home. It's a hard sometimes, especially if you want things in order and you want to have control and stuff.
0: Yeah.
2: But he shows you and he'll give you... He'll open your eyes. Okay, you can't do that.
0: Well, it's pride.
2: Yeah.
0: You know, and Mark, yeah. so many times, I mean, Jesus said, follow me. And I heard about leadership last night in a talk. And, you know, what worldly leadership looks like. I've made it. I'm a manager of the, mm-hmm. you know, radiation oncology department. And I succeed and I get these awards and I've done all these great things and I got my MBA. And that's what worldly leadership looks like. But that's not what leadership looks like in the kingdom.
2: That's right.
0: It looks like servanthood.
2: That's it.
0: Who can I do? What can I do for you? Who can I do it for? And mm-hmm. that's constantly, like Jesus said, follow me. And he is the example. Mm-hmm. If he's the example, he was not lording over people. That's he right. was serving people. And I have a thing on my desk at work that's, you know, how can I, it basically, it talks about servanthood, how to be a good leader. It's all about servanthood.
2: Mm-hmm.
0: And it's, that applies in my home.
3: One of the things you keep talking about, I keep hearing authority. It's understanding the authority yeah. that we walk in. You know, we're ambassadors of Christ.
0: Yeah.
3: We don't save people.
1: Right.
3: We carry the word.
0: Yeah.
3: We have an authority to speak to things.
0: Yeah.
3: We don't walk in our authority.
0: Right.
3: In our home, there's things that my wife has authority over. She's gifted in it.
0: Yeah.
3: You know, and, you know, it's easy for, in a joke, I say, yeah, because she keeps my schedule, or, you know, those kind of, or she's cooking. No, there's many men who cook, but she has an authority in the kitchen because of what her passions and gifts are. And one of the things, don't think I'm trying to say I was perfect or I've gotten, but
2: we won't.
3: No. I'm talking about this not you. This is me.
1: Amen.
3: I'm saying one of the things is when I start recognizing her gifting and recognizing my gifting, and I'm gonna make it real, real simple. She can sing.
1: Mm.
3: Oh. Now she can sing. She can sing.
1: Oh, please come back down.
0: Okay.
3: Okay. She can sing, right? I can't carry a tune from here to the door.
1: Mm.
3: She would do, you know, but I can hear. Mm. I can hear when you're off. And I would hear her in some things. And when she was first, I said, you need to get it down and hear you. She goes, how can you do that? And you can't even sing. I said, I don't know, but because I have an authority, God's given me a gift to have that. Right, so this time she does ask, and she knows I can't carry a tune, but that's my gifting. She has a gifting that when she walks in the room, she goes from top to bottom. She sees all the crown molding. She sees everything in the room. She puts it all together. She has a picture. I can't see that. She goes, did you notice that? I'm like, no, no, don't ask me. We go to no, that's not my gift. I can't understand. It's understanding the gift. There may be a household. Someone says, "Well, the man should be in the yard, and the woman should be in the kitchen." No, I've known people where the woman was in the yard and the dude was in the kitchen.
1: Yeah,
3: I know dudes who love to cook.
1: Yeah. Yeah, that's me.
3: Right, and she doesn't.
2: And I tell me to.
1: And she don't. She don't like the way I cut the grass. So go ahead, cut it.
4: He butchers our grass. You see, he ain't allowed to touch the grass.
0: I cut the grass.
2: But the key is
5: he does that on purpose.
4: And they, he might.

0: Just like cutting it one time.
1: But you communicate and you're walking in your gifting.
0: Right.
1: And you communicate that because you're one. So as one, you get together and he's still leadership. He's still the authority figure in the house, but he's walking in his gifting. And Dana, you're walking in your gifting because God has that. He does like that. You're like amazed at, you know, how this can work. How I'm putting my hands together. Okay. I didn't realize. Yeah, how that can work because the talents and the giftings and the even our flaws, even right. our weaknesses.
2: Yeah.
1: You know, my weakness is different from his weakness, but it works like this. It works
0: when
1: together.
0: When we first got together, we've both been in past relationships and we each had, you know, baggage. Mm-hmm. So we tried to accommodate each other's baggage and, you know, it came up. This is what we got. This is how we're going to do it. Mm-hmm. And it's been working.
1: Mm-hmm.
0: So, you know, because she's real good with money. I'm good with it. Yeah, I'm good at it. Well, it's just, I don't spend it. I just, if I got it, and I want it, I'm going to get it.
3: Mm-hmm. Call it what you want, Bill. That's spending it.
0: Yeah. But I'm also very giving, too. Yeah. You know, if somebody else needs it, take it. She controlled that aspect of it, and you know, I said, okay, look, you work for yourself. I'm just going to give you my check as long as the light's on, and I can get me a new truck every now and then. I'm good, and that's been basically what it's been, right?
1: That's awesome.
4: basically, for 30 years.
5: You know, it's funny because the kids recognize it. Yeah. Your children recognize it.
2: Yeah.
1: Yeah.
5: They're things, especially when they got to college. So at home, before they went to school, it's mama, mama, mama. They went to college and they go, hey, Ma, how you doing?
1: Yes.
5: What's going on? Can I speak to Dad?
1: Yes.
5: And after a while, she went, why come they don't want to speak to me about that? I could have told them. I said,
3: that's
5: you just
3: so
5: don't
3: true.
5: Understand.
1: I know.
5: Because they understand the authority that you want. It's not about bossing.
2: Exactly.
5: It's about authority and gifting in everything that we do. And I'll tell you, this the thing. I now have to always remind myself, is it not because we're saved? It's because when we know Jesus Christ as our Lord and Savior, and we're walking that way, then we begin to look like the kingdom of God. So what happened in the time before sin entered the world, it was running the way it was supposed to run.
2: Mm-hmm.
5: And then when sin entered with the eating of the fruit, which was really disobedience, not listening to God, that's when the problem started. So people will say, well, God made us so that we're this way. No, God made us in his image.
2: Right.
5: And the thing about God's image, you're looking at Mark. If you look at the Gospels, when you look at the Gospels, Jesus taught them to walk in his authority.
2: Right.
5: And he named the authority which he moved from and the Holy Spirit moved from. So when we begin to hear the Spirit of God and we begin to fight for that, just like we fight for healing, just like we fight for things in the Spirit, we begin to fight for that. We begin to understand our called authority in the households. And then it's not like we're not going to clash because we're then sinners in the world. But Jesus is like, yo, the Holy Spirit, like, yo, like he tell me. So you feel pretty good now because you think you won. Really? And then he just sits there and teaches me all over again. Right. And that's what it is.
0: Yeah, because with me, I've always been a protector. I've always felt that it's just innate. Mm-hmm. I've got to protect my friends, family. You know, when we got together, she came from a controlling relationship, so she looked at it somewhat as control. Once she realized, okay, he's trying to protect me, not control me, keep me out of a bad situation, or keep me from anything, it started, the waters weren't as wavy then.
3: As long as you're protecting from a protective standpoint and not a fear.
0: Right.
3: Mm-hmm. That's right. What I experienced from him early on was, It really, all of it was rooted in fear anyways. All of the all control is anyways. But it was this shelter that he needed to put around me, and it was all based out of fear.
0: Oh, no, it wasn't that. It was always just get behind me, honey. I got this. Right? Want no fear in it.
5: Yeah, you're right. That's yeah.
0: But the key though to all of that, and I think everybody here will agree, is communication.
1: Yeah.
0: She voiced her opinion, and I explained how I felt, and she said, "Well, this is how I feel." So we kind of came to a mutual understanding. Okay, sometimes she's going to need me to snatch someone up. Other times I've got to stand back and let her handle it herself. And it took, a little bit to realize that, but we were all trying to achieve the same goal, which was mutual happiness and understanding. And
5: it was so cool y'all did that in one conversation.
1: Yeah.
0: It took probably 20 minutes.
1: Yeah.
0: 20 minutes.
5: 20 minutes, that's right. Yeah, 20 minutes.
0: On that second date, 20 minutes.
5: Oh, yeah. It has been perfect ever since.
4: For the last 30 years, it's been glorious.
5: No, yeah, okay.
1: Where you said communication. She has. That is an awesome word. And the communication, because when were you talking about being the leader at work? It's funny because you learn how to communicate, and your coworkers, your subordinates, your leadership, you learn how they communicate and how to communicate with them. And I was very successful in that. But then when I got home, God had to show me that I was not communicating to my husband in terms of letting him know the deeper parts that he needed to know to understand, and to because he's a better communicator than I am, because we had to learn that I am a processor. So I will go and we would talk, and he said he had something argue something he wanted to talk about, and he would want to, like, I have to process. So I had to get to the point where I said, babe, give me 24 hours because I'm processing. I'm not ignoring you. Mm-hmm. I'm processing what you just said, or what, I should think about. And I had to learn that skill in my home because I wanted us to be successful. At work, it seemed funny, but it was a lot easier because I didn't have the deep relationship. We weren't one at work. Mm-hmm. And I could communicate that in a memorandum, in a letter, and in a meeting, in a quite a different way, right?
4: Right, right.
1: But with him, God showed me, I want you to be successful, but you have to communicate, and you have to let him know how you're feeling, because you can't. The main thing you said, to be a leader is servanthood.
4: Yeah.
1: And in servanthood, there is communication.
4: Right.
1: You have to know how to respond and not react.
4: Right.
1: So, you have to respond and not react. And those are things that, through communication over years, because ours wasn't 20 minutes in on the first
4: time.
5: Okay. 20 years and counting.
4: And counting, yeah.
5: Actually, it's almost 50 years and counting.
4: Yes, yeah.
5: So. 49 and count.
1: Yeah, but I think that you hit the word there, Bill. Communicate. You have, a leader communicates. And he had to communicate that to me, and I had to get to a point where I was receptive. Mm-hmm. He wasn't talking about me. He wasn't, saying that I could not or I needed to do this. But he was trying his best to communicate that he needed me to communicate. So then I realized, okay, I've got to get a game plan. And God gave us some strategies. Okay, can I get 24 hours? Can I get 40? And then, if I'm haven't quite processed it, because I am a processor. So, and he's like, ready. So I'll go back to him and say, babe, I just want you to know I haven't forgot about,
4: Yeah.
1: But that's communication, and that's part of that. And like you said, our children see that.
4: That's right.
1: And that makes a big difference. We are so blessed because they are men of God, because they Stephen always said, don't do as I say, do as I do. And our children do as they see us do.
4: Mm-hmm.
1: Not necessarily what we say, but what they see us do.
5: Mm-hmm. So our kids are, three boys, four years apart. The crazy thing was, they got in their 30s or whatever. They got a little freer, right? And their thought was, but dad, it looked like you always ran over mama. I say, because you weren't in the back when your mama was plowing over me. That's what it was. You don't know what you was talking about, It was, my voice was deep.
4: Yeah.
5: But you don't know your mama's strategic.
0: Yeah.
5: You will see, you got wives. You know what I'm talking about. And all of them are getting the same thing. And I'm looking at my youngest when I'm going, bruh, you don't have to win every argument. Sometimes you just have to shut up and get counted as a loss, mm-hmm. or just wait and see. And that's what you learn. Mm-hmm. That's because, I mean, I can tell y'all, smart women, these guys would be nothing without you. They'd be just, they'd be jugheads without you, just like me. You know, you heard, if she wasn't at home praying, Lord, you can move, if you can move a mountain, you can move that little 6'5" man right there. Mm-hmm. And he did. And she's changed us. Mm-hmm. And our sons know it's so funny. So one part you all haven't talked about that I would like to hear, so I'm going to kick it off this way. And having sons, we've had a few girls have come by. And now we have daughter-in-laws. And the one that popped in my head right away was, there was once a young lady who came to see my oldest son, 8 years older than the youngest and 4 years older than the next. And she came over and rang the doorbell with Daisy Dukes on. And my wife went to the door and said, why are you here? She goes, well, I came to see the oldest son name. She goes, well, you're not coming in here with them on. I said, did your mother let you out the house like that? Because I got four men in here. Four. She counted me too. Thank God she counted. I got four men in here, uh-huh. and you can't come in here like uh-huh. that. That little girl went home, changed her clothes, and she stayed on. She would come over by herself and just sit with my wife.
4: Wow.
5: And listen uh-huh. to her. Mm-hmm. That's the thing of a mother. It's right. not just for the boys, but it's for the friends who come in. And we had young men who were their friends. We're in Miami. They was getting us out for a hurricane. We was in Fort Lauderdale, West Palm Beach, and we're getting out of a hurricane. We're on the last plane leaving, and we hear, "Mom, Mom, Mom." She turns around. And it's a friend of ours, Andre, one of my son's best friends. He's in that airport. We hadn't seen him in like 6 or 7 years. Mm-hmm. And the first thing he called was Mom. Mm-hmm. And we flew home together. Yeah. That's what women do.
3: That's yeah. leadership.
5: Yes. That's what women yes. do in the home.
0: Yeah. Mm-hmm. And communication. Mm-hmm. She let that young lady probably didn't have boundaries.
1: She didn't.
3: Wasn't taught for an example.
1: She right. didn't. And the way I saw that, guy, and it was God. Mm-hmm. And I saw that, I said, because I asked her, did your mother know you left home like that? Mm-hmm. And she said, yes. I said, well, you can't, you know, come in the home like this. I said, because I have four males in here, and that's not appropriate. Mm-hmm. And she said, like Stephen said, she came back, and then we, over the years, you know, she would come back during college and just come and just sit. But then I found out, you know, her history where she did not have those boundaries, and she thought it was appropriate, and she thought that was a way to get attention. Mm. Yep. But that's a lot of females. They think that's yeah. a way to get attention, and they, because they don't have the love of a father, whether on this earth or the love of the father, then that's what happens. Same thing, you know. So, yeah. And it was communication, letting her know that, you know, I'm not upset. She came home. She went home, came back, and it was fine.
0: Yeah, but you could have, you know, put your finger in her chest and pushed her off the porch. So that, yeah. You know, hoochie mama, go on out of here.
1: Yeah.
0: You know.
5: Ain't nothing but a...
0: Right.
3: There it goes.
1: Yeah.
0: And that's the key, I think, with young people. You've got to address them in a way to where they know you understand.
1: Mm-hmm.
0: Even if you don't understand, mm-hmm. but you're still open to understanding, you know, how they live. Because, to me, when someone comes to church and they're dressed differently,
1: mm-hmm.
0: find out, before you criticize them or go off on them, find out what their story is before.
1: There you go.
0: You know, because that stripper
1: mm-hmm.
0: might only have stripper clothes.
1: That's right.
0: Because she's still a stripper on Saturday, but she comes to church on Sunday.
1: Come
0: so
1: on
0: that's,
1: now.
0: She's
1: Come
0: wearing
1: on
0: the
1: now.
0: Best she's got.
1: That's
5: yes,
1: right.
5: Sir.
0: You know?
5: Yes, sir.
0: And again, communication.
5: Yes, sir.
2: Well, we raised a son and two girls, so we had a mixture in our house.
1: Yeah, you did.
2: So we had teenage boys and teenage girls, and oh, my goodness. my son, I think Bill's working.
0: Ball-headed right in that.
2: he invited his girlfriend over to come watch a movie, which was fine. I don't have a problem. Yeah, she can come over. Well, then they go to head upstairs. I'm like, no. hold up, where do you think you're going? Yeah. Well, we're going to go to my room and watch a movie. I said, no, you're not. Yeah. Well, Mom, we'll leave the door open. No, you're not. You remember me calling you about that? He was so mad at me. I don't think he talked for me for days. Mm-hmm. It was just like, are you kidding me? Yeah. And then then the next to the oldest daughter, we had a lot of things. I'm just trying to think of how to say it without, she was a challenge too. Mm-hmm. Like our son and Bill and I, we started going camping and boating, and the youngest daughter would go with us. And we'd leave the two teenagers at home, and my mom, my mother, mm-hmm. would come to the house and house sit because we couldn't trust them to be there by themselves. Mm-hmm. They proved that, and but now looking back on it, now that they're grown and married and have children, Kyle say to me, he's got three boys. Yeah, he's like, Mom, you know, all those times I thought you were so mean. I thought you were so mean, but I'm so glad you were the way you were, you know.
6: Right.
2: Our house was, I mean, we had a lot of fun. And even not being in Christ during those years, we still had boundaries. Mm-hmm. First of all, I didn't want to be a grandmother, you know, my child's 16 years old. Mm-hmm. Sorry, ain't happening. Not on my watch. Mm-hmm. You know, so we were pretty strict about that. And our middle daughter, one of the times, she'd come in the kitchen. We were standing there. I'll never forget. It was March 13th. Which is our wedding anniversary. And he's cooking, and I don't even know what I was doing, and she walks in, and she said, hey, good morning, happy anniversary. He said, and I was standing there going, oh God, it's their anniversary. Oh, and we slowly turned around and looked at each other, and he said, did you forget? I said, I did. He said, oh,
5: yes, Lord. Yes, Lord. I don't even know you yet. Yes.
2: Thank you, Lord.
0: I'm cooking this dinner just for us.
2: And I just think about those times and how the kids, but she used to say, our middle daughter, even though the trouble and the times we had, she would always come in and she'd say, you know, y'all are like soulmates. Mm-hmm. Y'all are just perfect for each other. Mm-hmm. And the example that we tried to show even after we came to Christ, you know, and thank God he found us. I was telling him that today. Lord, thank you for not leaving me where I was.
6: Come on now.
2: And let me die in my sin. Yes. Because we were good people.
6: Mm-hmm.
2: We would do things for anybody that needed it. We were good people, but we were lost people. And so we didn't do the best job of raising our kids in church. Mm-hmm. But in the last 19 years, they've seen that change. Mm-hmm. And we've tried to do that with our grandchildren. You know, we have six.
6: That's awesome.
2: I keep saying six. I don't know why I say this. We've got five grandsons.
0: Six.
2: We got one on the way that we're praying as a little girl. But for some reason, I keep saying six grandsons. So I don't know if that's something or not.
5: I know what you mean by that, girl.
2: But, you know, a funny story, and I have to tell you this, just in relationships and marriage, we were married, I don't know, maybe 10 or 12 years at this time. Bill was on shift work, and he come home one Thursday night. It happened to be Valentine's Day. Mm. That's my late night at the salon. He came in. I got home about 7:30. He got home at 8 o'clock. I was hungry. I knew he'd be hungry, so I chopped up some hot dogs and fried them and opened some pork and beef. I was going to do bean and weenies, mm-hmm. at least, you know.
5: Mm-hmm.
2: And he walked in, had a rough day, I guess, at work, and he said, bean and weenies for my Valentine's supper? He did.
0: She didn't make them like I made them.
2: But I said, oh, you don't want bean and weenies? I picked up that frying pan. Now, this has been a long time ago. And I opened that trash can and went, and threw the frying pan in the sink. And I said, you don't have to eat any bean and weenies. You know, so we joke about that now. But at the time, he come to me later and apologized. Obviously, mm-hmm. you know, he was sorry he said that. And I thought I was doing good trying to just provide something for us both to eat because we've had long days. And through the years, that was early on in our marriage, we've gotten better at communicating different things now. I just thought those stories were funny because,
0: God,
2: yeah, absolutely, through God.
0: I was a horrible communicator. I would, you know, I'd be smiling 1 minute and, you know, jacking your jaw the next. There was no in between. In my opinion, I was not a nice person. I was very solitary, just don't talk to me. And that's the way I liked it. And when I came to Christ, even people I did not tell, they felt the need to sit down with me and talk to me. And I called her. I said, I'm not liking this Christian thing. And she's like, what are you talking about? I said, people are talking to me. I don't like it. I have no desire. She's like, it'll come, you know, eventually. Yeah. So.
5: And now you're on the radio.
2: Now he talks to everybody, the waitresses, everywhere we go. I'm like, oh, gosh. But anyway.
3: Can't keep him quiet,
0: yeah,
3: now.
2: No, you can't keep him quiet.
0: Speaking
2: now.
0: Of waitresses, we ate up at J-Dubs. We had the same waitress.
7: Oh, yeah?
0: Yeah. I said, now, last time I was in here, you were rude to me.
7: Yeah.
0: She's like, well,
2: she said, I'll try not to be rude today, too. But, you know, it's funny.
5: Yeah. But y'all are, you know, one of my things now is, I think I've said it here before, you know, seek first to understand.
2: Mm-hmm.
5: Therefore, be slow to speak and quick to listen. Some people out there may remember that from Franklin Covey. It was seek first to understand, then to be understood. And that was what that was a thing I had for planning at work. Mm-hmm. You know, you talk to people, you're trying to get things done. And one day the Lord got me and I went, wow, that's scripture. Seek first to understand, therefore be slow to speak and quick to listen. And I put that into our lives. And it came with me first. And because the hardest thing I found is that even with a strong-willed woman, she's a strong-willed woman. She'll joke, talk about she's not, but she is.
2: I know.
5: She got her. Me she too. Got attitude.
0: Like 10-03 right now.
5: Yeah. Yeah. So, you know, and me, you're not, I'm pretty late, but you ain't kicking me, right? I look at you. I'm the guy that would look at you and go, you ain't making no sense. I really don't care what you say. I'm going to do what I'm going to do. I don't care. Right? Right. And I had to say, I had to start going, understand why she's saying that. And I start seeing her heart better. Mm-hmm. God starts showing me her heart. And I watched her with my... I watched it with my daughters, my daughter-in-laws, and I see it with my granddaughters. And I watch her; she doesn't even know. It's like we come to Georgia, and you know, one time I said something about, you know, coming to Georgia, and you know, my son, why are you going to Georgia? Rednecks everywhere, son. But
7: rednecks everywhere.
5: Rednecks everywhere. What are you talking about? He goes, right. And I watched her coming here and just make friends in the strangest places. You know those little stores we have around here? She go in there and she come, oh, I met a girl today, and they start talking. And I watched this, and now, you know, she talked about she wanted to learn to play Mahjong. And so I walked in the place over there by Edgar's, and the ladies were sitting. I just happened to go on Mahjong Day. It's only on Monday and Friday. And all these white women sitting there. Because of the way I am, they're older than where I am, I'm... Where did I take this? I went and took it. And I came back. I said, y'all playing Mahjong? They go, yeah. I said, well, my wife wants to learn to play Mahjong. Can she come? Oh, yeah, sit in the room here. She's been going ever since. She's been going ever since.
2: Oh,
5: my
2: yeah.
5: daughter, she's taught everybody in the place Mahjong.
0: What
5: and,
0: is that?
3: It's a real hard game.
2: It's a game.
5: Yeah,
2: it's not
5: a game.
2: Hard.
3: Oh, my goodness.
2: Oh, it's so much fun.
3: Bought it and returned it.
5: But I watch her.
3: Sure did.
5: I watch her.
7: Didn't even open up the package.
3: No, read the directions. And I was like, nope.
5: They say the closest thing is to, I've read this, is gin rummy. But it's with these dice, these little dice.
1: Like
5: things.
1: Dominoes. It's a nice.
5: You're not going to go to a gym.
1: No, what I'm saying is, it's a nice.
5: It's
1: a nice game. And what I guess he's trying to say is, God just showed me how to learn how to communicate wherever I am.
2: Mm-hmm.
1: Because wherever I am salt. Yeah. So wherever I am, I need to communicate who he is. When I walk in a room, I am he.
2: Yep.
1: So you have to learn how to communicate. And that's what happens when
5: sometimes
1: I go to
5: when
1: these
5: with
1: stores.
5: Me, she's salty.
1: You know, you have to go to the stores. One of the things you were talking about, you were in math and Mark.
2: Mm-hmm.
1: One of my favorite scriptures is Proverbs 31. Because, you know, when
7: mine
1: you're married.
7: Too.
1: Yeah. Why is it yours, Brian? Is it trust in her husband, that part?
7: Yes.
1: Yeah, okay. Because, you know, when we have a question for the Lord, you know, how to do something or how should I feel or what should I say, we go to his word, and he took me to Proverbs because my question was, I've always wanted to be the best wife I could be, the best mother I could be. And he took me to Proverbs, and every time I open it, and I've read it so many times, but there's always some new nuance that I didn't quite get the first time. Mm-hmm. But I love it because he's always talking about how, you know, we should trust in him and trust in our husbands. And as I was even reading it before tonight, before I came, I said, let me read my favorite scripture again. And I thought we were talking about motherhood, not mm-hmm. leadership, mm-hmm. because I noticed it didn't even talk about being a mother until like 26, mm-hmm. but it continually talked about being a good leader, mm-hmm. because she had to buy the wool. She had mm-hmm. to trust in her husband. Mm-hmm. She was, you know, at the gates, they knew her. So it was always something about the leadership. I didn't even realize because, wow. you know, but that's who God called us to be. And he will give us that scripture that we need. He will give us that. The Holy Spirit will just pour into mm-hmm. us. And even the smallest little things, as we walk in a store, as we go shopping, as we go, you know, wherever.
0: Right. And you take that very seriously.
1: Yeah.
0: Correct?
1: Yeah.
0: See, I'm the same way.
1: Yeah.
0: Because I love meeting new people. I can talk to anybody and enjoy talking to anybody. That's why I enjoy greeting at the church,
1: right.
0: because I don't care if you were having an argument pulling into the parking lot, you're going to be greeted by a smiling face, and
1: yeah.
0: I'm going to mess with you in some way to get you to smile.
1: Yeah.
0: And all, so.
2: Can I say something? Bill was he's the baby, and he had three older sisters. Okay, so not only just the boy, only boy, but having three older sisters. So he is, as a greeter, I laugh because I watch him with the women as they come into the church. And he always, the widows, the older ones, it don't matter if you're skinny, tall, fat, you know, whatever. I mean, he's the same with all of them. And when he always hugs them, good morning, so glad you're here today. And yeah, you could see just a smile.
0: Good.
2: He does. That's what he does. I mean, he just, you know, they all love him.
1: Mm-hmm.
2: And I watch him with that, and that's a gift he has.
1: Yeah, it is.
2: Because people, I guess I talk for a living when I'm at the shop all day long, doing mm-hmm. people's hair. It's like talk. And a lot of times at church, because I, on the leadership team and my job I have at the church, sometimes I'm focused on other things. So I'm running around doing, and I'm not vocal.
1: Mm-hmm.
2: And you know, people say, is Dana mad today? Why is she so quiet? She's not talking. She walked. And I've had to try to adjust the way I am. You know what I'm saying? Because I'm focused
3: task
2: on stuff.
3: Focused
2: I'm
3: very people focused.
2: I'm very people focused and task oriented. Yes, yes. And you saying that,
1: mm-hmm.
2: do you need to answer that, Brian?
5: Somebody's calling in.
7: 99.9 The Way.
8: Hello?
7: Hello?
8: Yes, I was seeing the phone call from this number earlier today, and I was just calling it back to see what it was.
7: That must have been somebody else, ma'am. It wasn't us.
8: Okay, it might have been a scam using your number. I'm so sorry to bother you.
7: There's no problem. You have a blessed day.
8: You too. Bye-bye.
2: So I did a study on that one time about Martha versus
1: mm-hmm.
2: Mary.
1: Mm-hmm.
2: But I say that because my prayer oftentimes is in the morning, as it was today, I always say, Lord, I want to be a good wife, mother, nana, mm-hmm. friend, sister to people. You know what I'm saying? Like, mm-hmm. that's my heart that I want to be. And I'm not as outgoing as he is. So sometimes, go ahead, because I know you want to say
5: You're
2: something.
5: Good. You're saying that, but from the first time I felt you are right where you need to be. You are the balance of him. My wife is that.
2: Mm-hmm.
5: As well as she speaks here,
2: uh-huh.
5: I can talk to anybody, anytime, anywhere, what store. She's going, oh God, he's talking to somebody else.
2: Yeah,
5: my kids go, Dad's always talking to somebody else. I said, 2 weeks ago, I'm too much for some people. And she goes, there he goes. But if you were him, mm-hmm. you two, y'all would be an unbearable couple.
0: Right.
5: You would.
0: Never forget, my daughter said, oh my God, Dad, everywhere we go, you know somebody. And I said, I didn't know that fella.
5: I got three sons who say, they know, I don't care, Disney, in Disney World, They have the little garbage can. I talked to the garbage can because people weren't paying attention
1: it's
5: to it.
1: It's a talking garbage can.
5: It's a talking garbage can. It's a talking garbage can. I go and dance.
7: I'm glad you clarified.
1: I had to clarify.
5: It's a talking garbage can, the little motorized garbage can. It's part of my sandwich, part of my personality. But then there's a place, just like with Bill, I get real serious. But her, it's that Proverbs 31 woman. I'm about the business,
0: right.
5: And I love you so much. But baby, come on, let's pull this in. Mm-hmm. We have to get this in. She was head. She should never say it. She was head of the woman. We were in a large church. She was head of the woman, and she used to have teams. She organized. She broke down the teams. They used to come over the house, and she for a women's conference. She is laying it out. Theme, everything. You give her a theme, she'll just take it and run with it and give you everything. And what happens is, I watched the women who were on the teams. And, you know, these are all volunteers. They love to come to the house. They love to hear it. The problem was, I was there. They used to love to hear me come in and break up her meeting. And she used to hate it. And they go, oh, Pastor Steve's so great. Pastor Steve's so great. But that's the balance.
1: Mm-hmm.
5: And the thing is, don't you ever try to be anything else than
0: that.
5: What you are. No, I'm just saying it is a place. It's a place, because I understand, because like I talk a lot, but it's a place where you go, am I not enough? That's how God's made you.
1: Mm-hmm.
5: That's He's made you to be just what you are. And how you can know that? Because it's good. It's good. It brings life.
1: Mm-hmm.
5: And whenever we do things, it brings life. See, Satan can't do anything that brings life.
1: Right.
5: Nothing.
0: Yeah, well, see, the way I am now is because of Christ.
5: Right.
0: Because before, I mean, I would just look at you like I smelled something.
5: Yeah.
0: He came up top of me.
5: I can believe it.
3: Yeah, Christ definitely changed him.
1: Yeah.
2: But I love that because Scripture says that all the old things are gone and you're new. Right. You're a new creation in Christ. And this is who you're supposed to be.
5: Mm-hmm. And to those people out there listening who've stayed and listened, all of us here, we've been married for a while, but it's progress.
1: Mm-hmm.
0: Oh, yeah.
5: And don't get caught down. Don't get down when it's thunderstorms.
2: Yes.
5: The thunderstorms pass. The rain dries up. There's a refreshing, all of it. It feels bad while you're in it. You feel sloppy and messy and like you haven't heard God. But that's the iron sharpening iron. That's how we make the jewels of marriage.
2: Yeah. Right.
5: And I can tell you, we weren't this way when we started. And there's times we find stuff that's still messy.
2: Oh, yeah.
5: Old stuff, messy. Mm-hmm. And we have to fight through the messy. And, and the thing about it is, we cry through the messy. You know, I'm grown. I want to cry. And then it's like, not too long ago, because it comes, it was something. And I said, you know what? I'm just done. I don't want to hear it anymore. She goes, no. We're going to talk this through. And inside I went, I can't believe she said that. She really wants to talk all the way through. So those are the times when that iron hits and you really get in that thing. One of the things about it is on a knife, on a sword, on a blade or anything, as it goes through the filing, it takes off the rough edges and it always leaves a shine.
1: Mm-hmm.
5: Yeah. And we're in the shine. Mm-hmm. And that's what you're in. You're in the shine. So those places, remember, you're in the shine. God never takes His hands off of us.
2: Right.
5: He never turns His back on us. And I say that because right now I'm thinking, we all get those places where we see where we're not, quote unquote, fit, or where we fail. You're like, I know that. And I say, you know, don't we do that with our children? Boy, if I don't tell you, good girl, but you go, but I still love you.
2: Right.
5: Come over here, baby.
2: Right.
5: And that's what God's doing. He never, ever turns His back on us.
2: Mm-hmm.
5: We can walk away. He gives us, He loves us so much. He won't force us to stay. He'll try and try and try. But then He goes, there's nothing else I can do.
2: Mm-hmm.
5: And what it is we got to become and be who God called us to be. If you weren't the businesswoman in church, who would do it?
2: I don't know.
5: No one.
2: Yeah.
5: I've been in your service one time. What you do, no one else is going to do it the way you do it. No one else did things she does like she do. No one does what you do as a manager.
2: Mm-hmm.
5: No one. You don't even need all the answers. You just got to know the people. And you got to know the people who have the answers.
2: Mm-hmm.
5: Right? And the deal is, people are going to be upset. Why? Because you're doing what God calls you to do. And these are the kind of things I remember. Mm-hmm. Didn't the people of Israel get mad at the prophets?
2: Oh, yeah.
5: And it was speaking God's word. So, just hold your Lord. They beat me to death up here. But, yeah. You may be a jack of all trades
2: mm-hmm.
5: and feel like you're a master of none. But the deal is, everybody can't be a jack of all trades.
2: Yeah.
5: So, that's a specialty.
2: Yeah.
3: And the thing is, you are her blueprint for growth, and he is yours.
5: That's right.
2: Mm-hmm.
3: That's Thank something you. I hold on to. He is my right. blueprint for growth. Without him, I wouldn't grow.
1: Yep.
7: Right. Girl, she growing it's, like a weed.
3: Every relationship.
7: Work her to death, boy. All right, guys. We just want to thank y'all for tuning in. We are, unfortunately, out of time. Been out of time, but, you know, Steve is talking.
5: I was trying not to.
7: I'm just, Pastor, don't care? I'm just messing with him.
5: I can edit it down.
3: Thank y'all so much.
7: But yes, we had a great time. We'll have to do this again very soon.
2: For sure.
7: Thank y'all so much for coming on. And, guys, we love y'all. Please tune in next week at 7 o'clock as we get back into our study on sonship.
5: And follow the way.
7: Follow the way. See y'all next week.
9: 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Amen. 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
10: Welcome to This Week at Christian Heritage Church. I'm lead pastor Stephen Phillips. Christian Heritage Church is located at 285 Escauga Lake Road in Graniteville, South Carolina. In this week's message, I'll be getting straight to the point with you on the topic of conquering ourselves. Sir Edward Arnold, the author of The Light of Asia, speaking to students at Harvard, said these words many years ago. In 1776, you conquered your fathers. In 1881, you conquered your brothers. Now it's time for the most important victory, conquering yourselves. How true it is that we often give ourselves more trouble than anyone else or anything ever does. Now be encouraged today, and I know that whether you're battling without or having a raging battle within, that you are more than a conqueror through Jesus Christ. Luke chapter 4, verse 13. We read of the wilderness temptations of Christ. This is not the only place that story is found, but in Luke 4, verse 13, a very interesting verse of scripture. Remember, Satan came to the Lord Jesus while in the wilderness. We refer to him as wilderness temptations. Jesus was in all points tempted, like as we are, and were, yet without sin. But listen to this verse. When the devil had ended every temptation, he departed from him until an opportune time. Did you hear that? He departed Jesus after he was through tempting him. He departed to an opportune time would come again. What that lets you know is that Satan is unrelenting. Satan does not stop. Just because you won today does not mean that he's just going to stop. He continually looks for vulnerabilities and angles to try and get to me and to you to wreak havoc in my life. I'm reminded of one of my favorite stories, and I've used it at different times in different ways, but 2 Samuel 23, and I won't go into all of that, but it says there, and this is everybody's favorite Bible verse, and Benaiah the son of Jehoiada went down into a pit with a lion on a snowy day. Let's say it together. No, we won't do that. Benaiah, it says in that story, without going into all the rest of it, that he faced two lion-like men. Now, in order for the Bible to say lion-like men, they were men. These were not no half lion, half men. That's not what it's talking about. They're lion-like, meaning these were ferocious guys. These were guys that were ferocious. They were going to be tough, and he faced them in a battle. Now, it lets us know there that he defeated these two lion-like men. But then
11: It didn't stop there. There was a lion in a pit on a snowy day. So he went from two lion-like men to now he's facing a lion. Now, what that tells me and you is that he's not giving up. The enemy is not giving up here. He may have not have gotten you yesterday, but he'll come again and try from another angle. What I want to tell you, victory is not all about just one battle, although it does require battle by battle. But victory is a process. And so if we just say, well, I won it last year, but I'm not going to worry about it this year. No, it's a process. True victory and conquering is a process by which we must stay on guard in our life and we fight the enemy. Okay, so he had two lion-like men. He whipped them. Now he's in a pit with a lion on a snowy day. He comes up out of there. He wins. Everything's fine now. Whew. No. Then it says there was a... I've got to use this. It's better to preach from King James right here. It says there was a goodly Egyptian man. All right, we had two lion-like men. We had a lion. Now we got a goodly Egyptian man. Now, most scholars believe that this Egyptian was a giant of a man, a huge man. But when you throw out the word goodly Egyptian... It just don't sound like it. It don't sound tough, does it? But that whatever the case was in physical appearance of this goodly Egyptian man, he had a huge spear. What I'm telling you, one, there was two lion-like men, there was an actual lion, and now there's a goodly. It comes, it looks different. The enemy will come, and it won't look perhaps near as bad as that battle I had yesterday. And I've already dealt with two lion-like men and a lion. What's this Egyptian man going to do? And by that, goodly. He don't give up, does he? In the book of Amos, we have this imagery. He speaks of a man who's in the street and he comes up and he faces, he's a lion. Well, guess what you're going to do if you see a lion? Going that way. He went this way and he ran into a bear. Well, I'm getting out of the street, aren't you? He run inside in the house and he leaned on the wall and a snake came out and bit him. Sounds like to me this enemy just don't give up. He's relentless in his attacks. He's looking for that opportune time. So what are we going to do? Verse 41 says, "Watch and pray lest you enter into temptation." That's what you do. Watch and pray lest you enter into temptation. You got to keep in touch with the source of your strength on a daily basis. You got to know your vulnerabilities. You got to pay attention, but you got to keep in touch with the source of all strength. Now I want you to notice something. He does not say that prayer will keep you from temptation. It doesn't say it. I wish it did, but it don't. It never says that prayer will keep you from temptation. Although we know Jesus taught us to pray, lead me not into temptation. That's my prayer, that I won't get into that place. But here he says, when the devil had ended every temptation, we know that happened there. Now we say, watch and pray lest you enter into temptation. So he's not saying he'll keep us from it, but he will enable us to overcome it. He will enable us to overcome it. Watch and pray. Watch and pray. Billy Graham, he was asked, What was the key to the successes of all of your crusades through the years? He said, well, there were three keys. One, prayer. Two, prayer. Three, prayer. And the key to the successes of our life in Christ Jesus will be number one, prayer. Number two, prayer. Number three, prayer. Watch and pray so that you do not enter into temptation. I'm so glad the Apostle Paul said, with every temptation, he will make a way of escape. Thanks be to God. He'll make a way of escape. You've got to be looking for the escape, but only when you watch and pray will you receive the discernment you need. The discernment and through the power of the Holy Spirit, you will find victory over the temptations. You can conquer even yourself in the face of temptation. Now, I want to tell you something. We just have to, though. Some of us find ourselves today where we're not on that side. We're already on the side where we're already down. We've already run into the lion, the bear, the snake, and we done got hurt by all three. That's how we feel. In Luke 22, Jesus said to Peter that Satan, he seeks to sift you as wheat. There is explained to him that you're going to deny me. He said, Lord, I'll never deny you. I'll go with you even unto the end of the way. Never. Before the rooster crows, you'll have denied me three times. No way. But it happened. It happened. Peter fell. He fell spiritually. He fell hard. But a beautiful chapter, John 21, it's that chapter where Peter has already gone back fishing. Some of the other disciples had just went on back with him. But that going back fishing, it speaks to, I started out a fisherman, I'll go back. That doesn't mean that he never fished, but there was a little different meaning here, and we find out from Scripture. Here we find Jesus appearing on the shores and bidding Peter and the other disciples to come. Jesus was on the beach over there cooking fish. He said, come and dine. Come and dine. See, Jesus was calling out Peter and letting him know, I'm a God who restores. And I'll tell you, we see it unfold in John 21. He said, Peter, do you love me? He said, Lord, you know I love you. He said, feed my sheep. And he did that three times. What I'm telling you is he is about restoration. And so not only do you need to know your vulnerabilities, you need to pay attention. You need to keep in touch with the source of all strength through prayer. But when you fall, get up. If you're in a position right now where you have fallen down, get up. There's a restoring God who will restore you spiritually, but he'll also put you back to work. For he called him to restore him. And we see how God used him mightily in the kingdom of God. We read just a few short pages later in Acts chapter 2 where he's preaching and 3,000 people get saved at one shot. In one message as Peter preached, because he had met a God and knew a God of restoration. Peter learned how to get back up. I want to tell you something this morning. God is the God of new beginnings. He's a God of new beginnings. Psalm 40 verse 3 says he'll give you a new song. He'll give you a new song. Ezekiel 36 says he'll give you a new heart. 2 Corinthians 5 says he'll make you a new creation. Revelation 21:5 says he makes all things new. Lamentations 3 says his mercies are new every morning. We serve a God who brings newness of life and gives us an opportunity to begin again. I certainly hope that you've been ministered to through this week's message. If you don't have a church home, please visit us at 285 Oscaga Lake Road in Graniteville, South Carolina, or visit us online at ChristianHeritageChurch.com.
12: 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Schaefer
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12: We welcome you to Light of the World Ministry, lighting the dark world with the power of God's true word and God's true light, Jesus Christ, the true light, with an open heart and an open mind. Let's move right on in to today's message and hear what God has for us today.
14: If our faith is placed in Christ, the Holy Spirit can bring forth truth to us. The fruit of kindness, Ephesians 4 and 32. Be kind to one to another.
15: Yes.
14: Tenderhearted, forgiving one another, yes, as God and Christ has forgave you.
15: Yes.
14: This is what we must do. We must forgive one another.
15: Yes.
14: We tell them when we take them through deliverance what we must do.
15: Yes.
14: The first thing you must do is forgive whoever hurt you, whoever said anything about you. You must forgive them.
15: Yes.
14: So let me tell you something. How can God forgive you,
15: exactly,
14: if you don't forgive?
15: That's right.
14: Because you must forgive, for God can forgive you.
15: Yes.
14: You must forgive. Let me tell you something.
15: Yes.
14: There's a lots of things in my life to this day that were done to me as a child from my father. And there was nothing sexual, nothing like that. It was abuse. The way I was taught. The way things were said to me. The way I was treated. The way I was whooped. The way I was beaten. And to this day, it will haunt me to this day. I will be working or something like that, and the devil will throw that trash in my mind. And I'll say, why was he so mean to me?
15: Yeah.
14: And I start saying, he was forgiven in the name of Jesus. He was forgiven. And I pray that he had a deathbed salvation. Because if he don't, on the day of judgment, he has done made a way to the pits of hell. And I pray for my father that he did have a deathbed salvation. But the devil will bring this trash up to you. And he wants to. He wants to. He wants to kill, steal, and destroy the fruit of goodness. Psalm 145 and 9. The Lord is good to all, and his tender mercy are over all his works. And in Psalm, listen here. The Lord is good to all, and his tender mercy are over all his works. It says in Psalms 23 and 6, surely goodness and mercy shall follow me all the days of my life, and I will dwell in the house of the Lord forever. Hallelujah. Praise God. The Lord has been good to me. Has he been good to you? The first years of my life, the years of my life without God, I went through hell. I went through torment. I went through pain, sickness, and hurt, and sorrow. But my name is written in the Lamb's Book of Life. I know God's been good. Everything don't look good. But I'm here to tell you, I know who the peacemaker is. And it's Jesus Christ. Surely goodness and mercy shall follow me all the days of my life. And I shall dwell in the house of the Lord forever. Hallelujah. Praise God. Praise God. Hallelujah. Praise God, the Lord has been good to me.
15: Yes.
14: The fruit of faithfulness in 1 Corinthians 1 and 9. God is faithful by whom you was called unto fellowship of his Son. And one of the gifts of the Holy Spirit is faithfulness.
15: Yes.
14: Is also used by the sense of believing. Faithful and believing go side by side. If you're going to be the fruit tonight, you must know those two fruits. They go together. They work. They operate together. Faithful and believing. You must believe and have faith. You must have faith and believe. Listen again. You must believe and have faith in it. You must have faith and believe in it. It works side by side is what it does. And that's what the Holy Spirit is telling you now.

0: whosoever believe, whosoever believe, shall not perish, but have the everlasting life. See, God's relating everything back to what he did, what he freely gave, and what he freely done. Amen. That's what God is telling you tonight. And it also says in Romans 10 and 9, that if thou shalt confess with thy mouth the Lord Jesus, the Lord Jesus, and shalt believe in thy heart that God hath raised him from the dead, that shall be saved. If you believe tonight, and if you believe it in your heart, that's what Jesus says right there. And also, let's look again what he said, that shall believe that God raised him from the dead. That lets us go back to John 3:16 one more time. Amen. That God gave his only son to the cross and God raised him up. Yes. His only son up from the grave. That shall believe in their heart and that God hath raised him up from the dead, that shall be saved. That's what you must believe tonight. The only way you can have the everlasting life is to believe in Jesus Christ and believe that God raised his son up from the dead. Amen. And the Holy Spirit is telling you, look what God did. Look what Jesus did. Look what the Holy Spirit did. It's all working in one. Look what the scripture says. It will come off the pages and feed your spirit man tonight.
1: Praise God. Then you go back and look what he says, Romans 10 and 9 again. Thou hast confessed with thy mouth the Lord Jesus, thou shalt believe in thy heart, and that God hath raised him up from the dead, thou shalt be saved. Also, Romans 10 and 10 right there. For with the heart man believeth unto righteousness, and with the mouth confesses made unto salvation. If you believe that Jesus was raised from the dead, what you must do now, if you believe that in your heart, what you must do is confess.
2: Confess it with your heart.
1: Confess. Say, Jesus, you know I'm a sinner. And you know I'm a sinner. Forgive me. Cover him under the blood of Christ. I'm confessing to you tonight my sin, and I believe by faith, Jesus, you was raised from the dead by your Father. I make you my Savior. Come into my heart and cleanse me and make me whole tonight. Give me what the Word of God says. I need it in my life. I need it in my life. I need to move forth in my life. I can't sit stagnant no more. I got to keep going. I look like I'm sitting here and I can't move. I'm sitting here, but I want to move for God. But something's holding me back. No, you better step out by faith and start confessing stuff to God and say, forgive me, and move forward and don't look back. Look forward. All believers have to do is to believe in Christ. Remember what I said at the start. If our faith is placed in Christ, the Holy Spirit can bring forth truth to us. He doesn't guide into some truth, but he guides us into all truth. All truth. All truth. Do you believe Jesus is the truth tonight? He said you'll guide it into not some truth, but all truth is what it is. Let me ask you this. Do you believe that I gave you the truth tonight? Yes. Do you believe in the truth that was gave to you by the Holy Spirit, not by me? Do you believe in the truth tonight that was gave to you tonight? No, you can say, not by me. It was by the Holy Ghost. Or it was by the Holy Spirit. Ever how you want to look at it right there. And then let me see. It will bring you the understanding of it. Yes. The Holy Ghost will bring you to understand it. And if you would sit there and listen tonight of the scriptures that was read, the scriptures that was talked about, you can sit there and read John 3:16. But now when you read John 3:16, you're going to look at it in a bigger picture of it. That one verse was starting at the beginning. And at the beginning of the New Testament, you take that and you can go all the way through the New Testament. You can go through all that and then take John 3:16 and start back. Back at the beginning of Genesis, and your God's going to come off the page and let you know God to love the world. God to love the world. He created the world in 7 days. God to love the world that he called, I think, on the third day. Hallelujah. For the sun and the moon to be set in the socket. But on the first day when he created, he called for the marvel.

0: woman's light to come and shine to see what he knew. And who's the light? The light of the world is Jesus Christ. That's letting me know that he was there at God at the beginning, creating the heaven and the earth is what he was doing. Hallelujah. God so loved the world that he gave his only begotten son. Woo! Hallelujah. Hallelujah. Hallelujah. Hallelujah. They call the truth is Jesus Christ. In John 14:6, Jesus answered and says, I am the way, the truth, and the life. No one comes to the Father except through me. See, God is the Father. God is the Son. And God is the Holy Spirit. Is the same. It all works together. It all works together. You know, see, some people believe in God, but they don't believe in Jesus or the Holy Ghost. You done missed the big picture.
1: Because they all three is one.
0: Some people believe in God and Jesus, but if you don't ask for the fire and power, you miss a lot. It's just like taking vegetable soup. Amen. G for God, J for Jesus, and leaving the H out for the Holy Ghost. But when you add that old H in there, ooh-wee, I got an extra feeling. Ooh, put a little salt on it. You like a little salt on your soup? Yeah. Like a little pepper on your soup? Not on your ice cream, but you do on your soup, right? Praise God. See, that's how God works. Amen. God will fill you. God will fill you with the Word. Amen. Yeah. Praise God. Praise God. I'm done. The only thing I can tell you tonight, if you don't have the Holy Ghost, you can ask Jesus to give it to you and He'll give it. He wants you to have it more. But what I'm trying to tell you tonight, if you want the fire and power, see, He'll give it to you.
2: Yes, He will.
0: Let me tell you, if you don't have it, and when you get it, oh boy, let me tell you something when I got it.
2: Yes.
0: It's a gift. Freely give. Freely give. Would you give your kids good gifts? What would you hold back from them? He wouldn't hold nothing back. He says it's a gift. It's a gift. Because God said, I want you to have it tonight. I want every one of you to experience the power and the fire of the Holy Ghost. Father, we come in the name of Jesus. We want to tell you that we love you. Ask God, plead the blood over each and every one of us tonight, God. We pray, God, the ones that don't know you tonight, they will find a place tonight to pray down and ask you to come into the hearts and to the lives and the mind. We ask, Father, the ones that want the power of the Holy Ghost, God, let them be man enough and woman enough to speak out and receive it in the name of Jesus Christ of Nazareth. Hallelujah. Amen. Amen. Let me tell you something. When I dedicated my life to the Lord, I wanted the Holy Ghost. Ooh, let me tell you what. When I was a child, seeing them in the church, all that stuff, getting the Holy Ghost and everything. I mean, I sat there, look at that. When they start praying and speaking in tongues and all that, no, you sat there and you reverence. You reverence the Word of God. Because that's what it is, the Word of God. When I dedicated my life to the Lord back in 1990, and I told you before, and I'll tell you this, and I'm waiting for this, right here. I was over at Shingle Hollow, North Carolina on 4th of July. Woo! Never get that night. I was up there that night. Our bishop, he was preaching when I was in congregation only. He was up there preaching that night. He didn't ask anybody to want to be saved. He didn't ask anybody to want to be healed. He didn't ask nothing like that. He said, who wants the Holy Ghost? Big tabernacle. It probably about 200 people went up. But there was one that was hungry. There was one kept asking for it and begging for it. You better believe it. I was the one that come up with it. I tell you what, when the power hit me, I went down like a limp dish rag. I come straight up, hallelujah. I had one syllable, Zia. That's all I had right there. But I used that Zia. Zia! Zia! And all of a sudden I stood up. When I stretched my arms out, it felt like fire shot out of my fingertips. All of a sudden, I started walking. I started walking like this. I looked like a karate kid coming at me. He was letting me know, you're going to walk a different walk than you ever walked before.
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He's right. Well, hello, everyone. Welcome to Be Encouraged Today. I'm your host, Deidre Kirkland, delivering God's Word and His encouragement for this journey we call life. So, let's be encouraged today.

Well, hello, everyone. Thanks for joining me again. This is the third part to the rather lengthy sermon that has aired in the show's previous. If you want to catch up to this point, try to catch the first and second replay on heaven, or hell is very real. What I was saying last week was what I left off saying is we were talking about Luke chapter 16 verse 27, where the rich man is in hell, okay, and he is looking up and he sees Abraham and Lazarus, and he had first asked for Lazarus to come down with a drop of water on his finger, and I expressed that's how miserable he was, that's how desperate he was. He says that because I am in agony in this fire, you know, in realistic terms, I mean, let's be real here. If we were in that situation, we would want an endless supply of water, buckets of water just dumped on us. But this man was so desperate to just have just a little drop placed on his tongue. And then Abraham explained to him that, you know, he can't have Lazarus going back and forth. No person can go from hell, go to hell and come back out. You just, once you're there, you're there. Okay. And so then in Luke chapter 16, verse 27, the rich man then says, okay, well, basically he's saying, okay, well, if you can't do that for me, at least send Lazarus to my father's house. I have five brothers there, and let him warn them so that they will not also come to this place of torment. Now, we all have family and friends that we know without a doubt they've went to hell, okay? Think about what they're thinking right now. They're thinking just like that rich man. Like, you don't want to be here. You don't want to be here. Just go, please, plead with them. Plead with them so that they don't come here. And what y'all, what we're missing is God is pleading with us every day. He's letting us know we don't want to be there. We don't want to be in hell. Hell was never intended for us. He didn't create hell for us. He created hell for the enemy and all his little angels. Okay? He had to have a place to cast Lucifer when he cast him out of hell and or out of heaven and cast all his angels with him. He had to have a place for them. So he created hell. For that, that's the place. He never intended for us to go there. A lot of believers think that he did, but he didn't. Not believers, I should rephrase that. A lot of people that are ignorant to it think that that's what happened, but that's not what happened. Hell is never intended for us, okay? It's a punishment to us. Because we've made that choice. Like these series of these radio shows that's been playing for the last 3 weeks, these are your opportunity of God saying, hey, check yourself, check your relationship with me, and check that you're in right standing with me. Submit yourself to me if you're lost. Submit yourself to me. If you're living out there in the world and you're doing everything that the devil wants you to do, submit yourself to me. This is your opportunity, okay? There's not going to be, as I said last week, there's not going to be any time to negotiate. There's no room for negotiation when you're already in hell, okay? Abraham is telling the rich man now that's in hell that there's no navigating back and forth. You can't, once you're there, you're there. Case closed, okay? So we need to understand that. And as I have said through every show, and I'll say it again, we need to hear more about hell coming out of that, out of them pulpits, and not so much of heaven. Heaven is such a glorious, easy, wonderful, spiritual, feel-good message. Okay? But the reality here is not everybody's going to make it to heaven, because we're deceived. Okay? If you're not careful, you'll be deceived. There's listen, don't get me wrong. I'm not coming down on
I'm not coming down hard on doctrines, okay, and denominations. But the fact is there's denominations that believe and that they're teaching once saved, always saved. That's not true. That is a lie from the pits of hell. Once saved, always saved. No. You need to go back to your Bible, okay, because the Bible says in 2 Peter chapter 2, starting at verse 20, it says, if they have escaped the corruption of the world by knowing our Lord and Savior Jesus Christ and are again entangled in it and overcome, they are worse off in the end than they were in the beginning. It would have been better for them not to have known the way of righteousness than to have known it and turn their backs on it, on the sacred command. It says, of them, the Proverbs are true. A dog returns to its vomit, and a sow that is washed goes back to her wallowing in the mud. What that is basically saying, you can interpret it in several different ways, but what the Spirit spoke to me was, how I interpreted it was, listen, when you know the righteousness and the goodness of Jesus, like you know, you are no longer ignorant to it, okay? When you know Jesus as your personal Lord and Savior, and you turn your back from Him, this is exactly what you're doing, and this is harsh, and I don't really apologize for this harshness, because this is truth. And I am speaking now. God's already gotten on to me about not speaking His word with boldness. And I'm shrieking away from His word. And I refuse to shriek away from His word anymore to make it candy coated for somebody that has hard time chewing. So brace yourself. This is what I took from it. And this is how I honestly feel. What you are doing when you know Jesus as your personal Lord and Savior, and you walk away from Him, forfeiting all rights to the kingdom of God, what you're doing is you're trampling over His blood. When you do that, you're no longer in ignorance. You know the truth, and you're dismissing the truth. And you are trampling over His blood, the very blood that He bled out on that cross when He was hanging there dying for our sins. You are trampling over it. You're dismissing it. You should have, what you should do is exact same as if you get face to face with Jesus right now and spit in His face, because that's exactly what you're doing when you do that. And so it's saying that you would have better not to have known than to know and do what you did. Okay, and so the fact is, if that is in my Bible, then how do I believe? How can I believe the denomination that says once saved, always saved? I give you another one, the parable of the prodigal son. Yeah, we all slip and we all fall, and it's comforting to know that we can come to the Father's house. But if we were once saved, always saved, why would we need to come back to the Father's house? You understand what I'm saying here? If we were once saved, always saved, why would there be a need for that parable when it clearly says that the prodigal son went out, did whatever he wanted to do, lived like the devil, lived for himself. His mind came about him, and then he decided he's going to go back home to his father's house. Okay? If it was a case of, you know, that's a story about backsliding. Okay, that's a parable on backsliding. And yes, it is such a wonderful, wonderful, wonderful thing, glory. It is such a wonderful thing to know that no matter how many times we goof up, no matter how many times we stumble and we fall, we can always repent and come back to our Father's house, because that's what He wants us to do. The bad thing about it is actually saying, too, that there is no such thing as once saved, always saved. That's false. So those people that are deceived into thinking that, and then there's other doctrines going around too, these poor people are being deceived because they don't know the truth. And they won't open their Bible and read the truth for themselves. Okay? And those are some of the people that are going to hell too. A hell ain't just a place for the lost. Okay? And I'm not just talking to the lost today.
I'm talking also to the others that think that they are good and in right standing with Jesus, but they're not. They're deceived. Okay? Matthew chapter 7, verse 21, verses 21 through 23. It says, not everyone who says to me, Lord, Lord, will enter the kingdom of heaven, but only he who does the will of my Father who is in heaven. Many will say to me on that day, Lord, Lord, did I not prophesy in your name? And in your name, did I not drive out demons and perform many miracles? Then I will tell them plainly, I never knew you. Away from me, you evildoers. Wow, it's right there. People, many people think that they know Jesus and they really don't know Jesus. And that's what this whole three-part sermon is about. Hell is real. Hell is real. It's a real place. And there's so many people walking around that are lost, that are blinded. Of course, the enemy wants to keep the blinders on you. Of course he does. Okay? But there's so many people that are deceived into believing certain things that's just simply not true. Okay? And listen, I was reading in Lester Summerall's life. And this is what he said, okay? This is what was going on with him, okay? He had a vision, all right? He had a dream. Lord had a coffin on one side of his bed and a Bible on the other side. And he says, you either die tonight or you preach my word for the rest of your life. Well, Lester Summerall is just like us because most of us are from the South and it's a Southern thing. Let's weigh our options here. Let's do our pros and cons. Let's think about this. Let's not make this major decision that's going to change the rest of our life. Let's sleep on it. Well, God told Lester Summerall, says, no, you can't sleep on it. I demand an answer right now. Are you going to choose death or are you going to choose life and preach my word? Okay, Lester, praise the Lord, he chose preaching God's word. Now, he didn't have the best intention because he just did it just to keep from going to hell. I mean, going, you know, dying because he was so young. But he made the right decision, okay? And many people were saved. But we do the exact same thing. We wait. And we're like, no, I don't want to submit my life to Jesus right now. Give me another day. Let me live another day out in hell. You know, living, running for the devil. That's what we do. We can't do that. We can't do that anymore. We all need to get right. We all need to. Hell is real. And I know that this message has touched somebody. And I guess that's finishing up. So, until next time, God bless.

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Also, follow me on Facebook at Be Encouraged Today with Deidre. If you would like to reach out to me or submit a prayer request, I encourage you to do so at beencouragedtoday@mail.com, all lowercase, all one word. And until next time, God bless.

In the third chapter of Romans, the Bible says that Jews and Greeks are all under sin. There is none who does good. There is not even one. Now we continue reading at Romans 3:13. Their throat is an open grave. With their tongues they keep deceiving. The poison of asps is under their lips, whose mouth is full of cursing and bitterness. Their feet are swift to shed blood. Destruction and misery are in their paths, and the path of peace they have not known. There is no fear of God before their eyes. Now we know that whatever the law says, it speaks to those who are under the law, so that every mouth may be closed and all the world may become accountable to God. Because by the works of the law, no flesh will be justified in his sight. For through the law comes the knowledge of sin. But now, apart from the law, the righteousness of God has been manifested, being witnessed by the law and the prophets, even the righteousness of God through faith in Jesus Christ for all those who believe. For there's no distinction. For all have sinned and fall short of the glory of God, being justified as a gift by his grace through the redemption which is in Christ Jesus, whom God displayed publicly as a propitiation in his blood through faith. This was to demonstrate his righteousness, because in the forbearance of God he passed over the sins previously committed, for the demonstration, I say, of his righteousness at the present time, so that he would be just and the justifier of the one who has faith in Jesus. Where then is boasting? It is excluded. By what kind of law? Of works? No, but by a law of faith. For we maintain that a man is justified by faith apart from works of the law. Or is God the God of Jews only? Is he not the God of Gentiles also? Yes, of Gentiles also, since indeed God, who will justify the circumcised by faith and the uncircumcised through faith, is one. Do we then nullify the law through faith? May it never be! On the contrary, we establish the law.

Romans chapter 4. What then shall we say that Abraham, our forefather, according to the flesh, has found? For if Abraham was justified by works, he has something to boast about, but not before God. For what does the Scripture say? Abraham believed God, and it was credited to him as righteousness. Now to the one who works, his wage is not credited as a favor, but as what is due. But to the one who does not work, but believes in him who justifies the ungodly, his faith is credited as righteousness. Just as David also speaks of the blessing on the man to whom God credits righteousness apart from works. Blessed are those whose lawless deeds have been forgiven and whose sins have been covered. Blessed is the man whose sin the Lord will not take into account. Find out more about this little ministry with a big message by visiting our website, theword.info. The word is hyphenated. Theword.info. 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

0: I want to pray, but it's so difficult. I never know where to begin.
1: What exactly should we pray about? 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Maybe a few ideas for my own journey would help. 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
6: And now, a moment of silence for our dearly departed brother.
7: Excuse me. I just wanted to say I'm sorry to hear about your husband.
1: Earl?
7: Earl, yeah, Earl.
1: Thank you. 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
7: Yeah, right. Well, I was wondering, did he mention me in his will?
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7: Like I pick up garbage lying around. 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

0: The heathens declare the glory of God. Psalms 19:1. This is James McCurry from Johnston Church of God. 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Thanks for listening. God bless you.
1: There is power, power.
2: And Jesus said, "Ye shall receive power after that the Holy Ghost is come upon you. And ye shall be witnesses unto me both in Jerusalem, and in all Judea, and in Samaria, and unto the uttermost parts of the earth." Welcome to today's program, It's Really Supernatural, Acts of the Holy Spirit. I'm your host, Henry Schaefer. I believe in the supernatural, and God is on the move in these last days. Let's move into the program and see another chapter that could be written in the book of Acts. Hello, friends. My name is Henry Schaefer. I'm your host again tonight. I'm excited about the program tonight. It is Friday, May 30th. And listen at this here. We're almost past the halfway part of the year, going right into that midpoint. And the year is just flying by. And God is just doing great things in the kingdom of God. And I want to welcome you to another edition tonight. Just settle on in. Have a good time. Get on the phone, call a friend, call a neighbor, let them know that It's Really Supernatural is on. And I have my co-host here tonight. He's going to be sitting in with us tonight, Tim McIver. He's here with us. Tim, it's good to have you with us tonight.
3: Amen. It's good to be here again, Pastor Schaefer.
2: Well, go ahead and tell them what we're going to be speaking about here tonight.
3: I'm excited about the program tonight. It's going to be wonderful. We're talking about sowing and reaping in the kingdom of God.
2: Yeah, and you know, it's supernatural.
3: It is
2: supernatural. Now, some people don't believe in this here, but I really believe in the law of sowing and reaping. And we're going to take some time just to go through some of those things. We were talking this week, brother, what has God laid on your heart about? What has he laid on your heart about? And you came up with this subject. Listen, the law of sowing and reaping. And I'm going, that's a good one right there.
3: Amen.
2: Because if you ever get these principles down, get them right, and understand the principles of sowing and reaping, then you can make an impact into this world. Amen?
3: I really believe it. I don't believe that God would create us and have us to be constrained to the economy of the world. I believe that he implemented this in order for us to be able to work in the economy of God.
2: Yeah.
3: And through this, we have access to every spiritual blessing in heavenly places.
2: Amen. Well, go ahead and let's go ahead and get started. And you, I know you've got an outline there, so let's go ahead and get introduced to the laws of sowing and reaping. Tell everybody, make sure that you get on the phone right now. You can get us on the web at cwchrist.com. If you're in your vehicles and you're just traveling home and say, listen, I want to hear the rest of the story here, cwchrist.com. You can get on any smartphone or a tablet, just click on that red listen live button right there, and you can stream on with us anywhere around the world wide web that you got a connection, and you can go ahead and get the rest of the laws of sowing and reaping as we begin here. Tim, go ahead and start down the outline here.
3: Well, you know, through the course of this, it really ties to the other program that we did too, Pastor Schaefer, about debt cancellation. You know, and I believe that at that moment, we were talking about a seed that was sown, and that seed was faith.
2: Yeah.
3: I believe that there are three different kinds of seed. There is, number one, an increasing seed, and we want to talk about that tonight.
2: All right.
3: Being able to move towards that exponential curve that God wants to see in our lives with financial blessings. A sacrificial seed, where God's going to just have something in front of you, and it's going to take a sacrifice on your part.
2: Yeah.
3: And at that point, when you do, it's going to bring a certain harvest. And then, of course, the obedience seed, when he just tells you to do something. And I believe that the obedience seed is something that we all sometimes miss. But that is one of the most powerful ones. And it seems to be the one that immediately brings an open door or an open harvest for you in your life.
2: Yeah. Well, you know, I think I'm thinking about that sacrificial seed right now. I said, I think I've done that also, and the obedient seed and obeying God right away. You know, I think there's been times in my life when God's asked me to do something, I missed it because I didn't sow like he wanted me to right then, and I missed it, you know, and that affected my future.
3: It did.
2: And he was causing me, you know, he's trying to get me to. And so these laws that we learn, it's like speeding, going down the road speeding, and eventually you're going to get caught. And you're going to eat the law of sowing and reaping. you're going to lose some money because you had a heavy foot or something like that. It's called the law of sowing and reaping. And even in the spiritual realm, same thing. If we learn the principles, it can save us a lot of problems. And we also can gain spiritually what God would want us to gain, you know, by doing those things. There's a what is that scripture there? You talk about Galatians. Talks about the laws of sowing and reaping. Be not deceived.
3: Yes.
2: God's not mocked. For whatsoever man sows, that shall he reap.
3: Amen.
2: If he sows to the Spirit, he shall reap everlasting life. If he sows to the flesh, he's going to reap corruption. You know, that's a law that very simply placed in the scriptures there. And God is not mocked. Yeah, what a person sows, they're going to reap. So I want to sow appropriately into the kingdom of God. And people will do that. They'll go a long ways. Go ahead, Bill.
3: You know, the amazing thing about sowing and reaping is just this. It has a form. And, you know, when you say sowing and reaping, a lot of times the Christian mindset is that we're talking about finances. But it affects every arena of your life. Even there, it is talking about a spiritual reaping that's going to happen. And we understand that. And we want to be able to see and recognize the different seeds that we have in our life that God really wants us to sow. I have down here that everything's going to begin with seed.
2: Okay.
3: And, you know, we've got to understand that God has seed for everything. Now, the wonderful part is that God gives the seed. The seed beds in our life are going to be time, money, attitude, and faith. And that attitude's a big one, isn't it, Pastor Schaefer?
2: Oh, yes. Yeah, you know, God's had to do attitude adjustments on me. Now, I know I'm the only one.
3: Yeah, right.
2: That he's ever done. And I'm the only one that will admit it, that God has to adjust my attitude. And I have learned by having the correct attitude or the bad attitude that it affects where you work at. It affects your promotions. It affects your friends. Depends on how that attitude is. And then once I made conscious decisions to go in with a good attitude, then things around me started to change. It's kind of like the law of sowing and reaping.
3: Absolutely.
2: You know.
3: And that attitude, you know, a lot of people would say, well, your words are your seed. And I say, well, your words are produced from the seed of your attitude. And that's going to produce doors. For example, you can't, anything that you respect, another preacher said this, and I really enjoyed what he said, and it really kind of set home with me. But if you don't respect something, you can never gain from it. You cannot, Jesus even said this. He said, you can't serve two masters, for either you'll hate one and despise the other. You can't learn from a teacher that you despise.
2: Yeah.
3: You know what I'm saying?
2: Oh, yeah.
3: And you can't reap the full harvest from a place of employment if you despise it. If you're constantly looking for fault within it, if you're constantly complaining about everything about it.
2: The attitude. Yeah, let's stay on the attitude just for a little bit.
3: That is just a big thing with the Lord.
2: Yeah, and you know, and I think about that, being in leadership, being in church and being in leadership. If people in leadership could understand how important their attitude is and how it affects a Sunday school teacher, the Sunday school superintendent, if you have a setup, you know, in a hierarchy like this, or if you have a worship leader. I mean, I've known some people who are just so very, very, very talented, in all these areas, but have some of the worst attitudes that there is in that. Even pastors, same thing, you know, that can be very, very talented, but in the pulpit in that area and very anointed in that. But as soon as they step out, it's just like just a terrible, terrible, attitude in that. And if people could get their attitude submitted, I guess that's a good word.
3: That's a good word.
2: The submitted part of it is not walking in the flesh, but walking in the spirit. Because, you know, as you and I were talking just before we came in here, there's a lot of things that we can do in the flesh because I'm the leader and I'm over this group and I'm over this, and then it's going to be this way. And that's the way I'm going to propose it to be. And as we said before, there's a lot of times that God just tells us, I will handle it, leave it alone.
3: Amen.
2: And there's people who will work in workplaces too, in plants, that they'll just say, just leave the issue alone, leave the bad attitude alone, it will work itself out. And sure enough, it does. What was that company? Was it Facebook? What was that company? Amazon. It was Amazon that paid their employees $5,000. They take a $5,000 bonus to leave.
3: Oh, wow.
2: You know, to leave. Just pack up. You're not happy here. And we're going to pay you $5,000 to leave. you know, and I'm thinking, wow, sometimes I wish I had $5,000, not for me to be able to give somebody. But, you know, they've learned the process is that the one bad attitude, the law was sowing and reaping. It's not only does it affect that person, that sowing, and they reap bad, but also that sowing affects others who have and caused them to have bad attitudes also. So Amazon learned, we will pay you $5,000 if you're unhappy here. Don't sow that bad negative. You don't want to be part of this organization and cause them, you know, it gives them a door, gives them an opportunity to leave.
3: It does. And, you know, the attitude's going to, with us in our life, is going to open the door or either shut it. And even the Bible tells us about bondservants. It said, do not serve your master with displeasing eye pleasure.
2: Yeah,
3: men
2: pleasers.
3: It's talking about attitude.
2: Yeah.
3: You've got to be willing to know that the service that you're doing, you do it as unto the Lord.
2: Yeah.
3: For the Lord, the Bible says, for the Lord is he who will reward you. So everything is sowing and reaping, and everything is sowing and reaping with God.
2: Yeah.
3: You know, no one is containing you and no one can contain you, but you can contain yourself by the type of seeds that you sow. And, you know, these seeds, they're going to do certain things in our
2: life. Let's look at another one. That was attitude. What was another one you had?
3: The other one was time.
2: Yeah.
3: You know, what I sow my time into.
2: Yeah.
3: You know, Pastor, I had someone that asked me one time, and they came to church, and they said, you know, I'm single. I don't have a wife. I don't have a family. And if I go out and make money during the week, and then I go to the bar on Friday night, and I throw my money away, I'm not hurting anyone but myself. And I said, that's where you're wrong. Because the gift that God has given you is life. And what you are doing is you're exchanging 40 hours of your life for money. Now, money is just an exchange rate. And that money in your hand is representing life. And what you give that to is now living because of you. Walmart couldn't live if people didn't give it life.
2: Yeah.
3: And the bars couldn't live if we didn't give it life. And we've got to understand that in our lives, God has given us dominion over this earth.
2: Mm-hmm.
3: So what I spend my time to is living because of my life that I'm giving it.
2: Yeah.
3: And there are too many people that with their time, they're not using the right arenas for them to grow and to prosper into the way that God wants them to. Because, see, our time, there's going to be things that's going to happen in our life. I've had a lot of people tell me this. They said, I don't have vision. I said, well, there are things that are going to choose direction. Direction is going to be what produces vision. And you can't change and get vision without a change of direction.
2: Mm-hmm.
3: So the problem is not that you don't have ground to plant in. The problem is you're still planting the same old kinds of seed. And you've got to go to a different arena to be able to spend your time in.
2: Yeah.
3: Does that make sense?
2: Oh, yeah. And, you know, I think about they call it insanity. It's doing the same thing over and over, expecting different results.
3: Amen.
2: And that's the same thing that happens in church. And people doing the same thing over and over. What about our church growing? What about this? What about that? Are we spending our time doing in the right areas, making it happen? You know, to be able to grow a church like God would want us to do. And we're doing the same thing over and over. We're spending our time doing the same thing. But if we get the direction that God wants us to take and we put our time focused on that in the area he wants, then it's the supernatural law of sowing and reaping in that it's good ground. It's what he's telling us to do, and focus your time on doing these kind of things. And it'll be prosperous, whatever happens from that, because it's God's direction.
3: Absolutely. And the attitude to be able to see the vision.
2: Oh, yeah.
3: You know what I'm saying?
2: Yeah.
3: To be able to see, well, at least let's test this.
2: Yeah.
3: And let's see if God's in it, because so many people want to shoot things down before you ever really get even knowing of what it could do.
2: Yeah.
3: Or what it could produce. I believe we're sitting in something today that many people would have said that would never happen. But we're sitting here on the radio because God gave you a direction. You stepped in that direction. You gave your time. And in so doing, you were able to birth that vision. And that vision came to be.
2: Amen.
3: With 99.9. You know, and a lot of times we have to understand that the vision's always going to include faith. One of the seeds that we're going to sow, and you can tell we're kind of staying away from money to the last one.
2: Yeah.
3: But it's faith. Faith comes by hearing by the word of God, the Bible tells me. So when faith comes, just think of a word being preached to us. And I know you know this, Pastor, but when that word comes to me, I have to either, I've got faith. What's that mean? I have a direction. And either I can step towards that direction, or I can choose not to ever find out whether it's real or not.
2: Yeah.
3: And in so doing, I can plant that seed of faith of saying, I just got a new direction. I just got a new maybe. I just got a new, is it possible? And when that new direction came to me, it came by the hearing of God. In other words, no one else was able to bring that to me. But through the Word of God, through the revelation in His preachers, He brought me a new direction. Now I have a choice to make. And that's why the Bible says that without works, faith is dead.
2: Yeah.
3: Because now faith has brought me a pathway. And I can either choose to go on that pathway,
2: yeah,
3: or I can choose not to.
2: Yeah, like the Lord spoke to me about the law of sowing and reaping and just a different a way of looking at that. It was like as we were coming into the University Parkway Church and we were moving there, He spoke to me very vividly. This was back in 04, 05. He said, I will bring doors of opportunity before you. And He says, as they pass by, He says, choose your doors wisely. He said, because once those doors pass by, they will not come back around again. And we've had a lot of opportunities to get involved in different things. You know what I'm saying?
3: Right.
2: And
3: right.
2: One of the doors He brought before me was doing a radio thing, starting this radio ministry. And it was a door of opportunity. And he brought it before me. This is what I want you to do. It could have very easily have said, I'm not interested in that. Don't want to do that. And let that the opportunity pass on by. And one thing I want to say about that, because I'm doing a teaching on Wednesday nights on the book of Revelation about, and I'm teaching now about the Bema seat, the seat of Christ, the judgment seat of Christ, is that the scriptures tell us very plainly, let no man steal your crown. Because I do believe that in the opportunities of sowing and reaping, that there are rewards not only given here because of our obedience to follow the Lord and sow into an area and do the will of God. You see what I'm following?
3: Oh,
2: this here?
3: Yes.
2: And then not only do we get rewards here, but we will gain rewards on the other side for following the prophet, for following the righteous man's rewards, for following what God asked us to do and doing those things. And if we choose not to do them, God will have somebody else do them.
3: Yes.
2: And when He's talking about be careful in not letting another man steal your reward or, you know, get that reward, because they will.
3: I like
2: that. If you don't do it, He's going to get somebody else to do it.
3: Amen.
2: So that's where you have to choose the laws of the ground you sow in it. Choose it wisely, because if God brings that door before you, then He wants you to step through it. He wants you to have the reward.
3: Yeah, and He'll Amen. Empower it.
2: Yeah.
3: That's the wonderful thing about seed is in the Bible, beginning in the book of Genesis, God spoke and He spoke to Adam and Eve and He said, here are the trees bearing seed. And they also were bearing the fruit for your food, but they're bearing seed. So our problem area is not that we don't have ground. It's that we will not take the seed and develop ground.
2: Mm-hmm.
3: And the Bible tells us that there is much food in the untilled ground of the poor in the book of Proverbs chapter 13. And but it's wasted for lack of injustice. And what that means is that we've got a lot of people in the Christian faith, the injustice the poor are complaining about, it's just not right for me to be without. It's just not right to
2: and
3: be
2: there's
3: without.
2: No, your ground's not even plowed.
3: Your ground's not plowed.
2: Yeah, that was just reading that reading that today in Proverbs, where the ground wasn't plowed, so
3: the
2: they can expect anything.
3: So they're, instead of plowing the ground and seeing that the seed is being given to them, they're constantly complaining about not having.
2: Mm-hmm.
3: So it's wasted for lack of injustice. In other words, you're saying it's not right for me not to have these things, but God's saying I've got the ground there.
2: So let's talk a moment. Let me take this side here. There are so many people who get turned off when they turn on a radio station, like we're talking now, and they're talking about laws of sowing and reaping. Or they turn a television station on and they hear a man driving his Bentley and he's got his 15 jets and they are also turned off because He is trying to tell them to sow in to that ministry, sow into good ground, and sow into this. And, I don't want to say that you can buy God. I don't believe you can buy God. I believe you can obey God. I don't believe you can buy Him, but you can obey Him, you know. That's all He wants is someone to obey Him, do what He asked you to do, and to obey God. And because you obey God, the blessings of God, there's all the promises of God are yea and amen, 2 Corinthians 1:20. And the thing is that if all the promises of God are yea, yes and amen, then all the promises of God are, they're all conditional. Everything is conditional in the Bible. If, then, you know, it's like writing code into computers. If you do this, then this will happen. If, then, if, else. Else if, you know, all these kind of if then statements is there, and I find it in the scriptures, is that if you do what God tells you to do, then the blessings follow, like Deuteronomy 28. If you don't do what God tells you to do, it's the curses that will follow you. And the laws of sowing and reaping is the same way. If you sow and these conditions in these things like your time, you know, into the kingdom of God.
3: Amen. Amen.
2: You know, and that's what you were talking about, sowing your time in the kingdom, so in the right attitude.
3: Oh yes.
2: How much better could our churches be if leadership and the people, I'm not even talking about the parishioners, I'm just talking about leadership. If the leadership just came in with an awesome attitude.
3: Every Sunday. Amen.
2: You know, and sometimes I have to just stick my finger up in the air and kind of lick it, stick it in the air and see which way the wind of an attitude's blowing before we go in. You know what I'm talking about?
3: I know this, that in our attitude, it can be controlled by us. Mm-hmm. You know, that's the wonderful part. But our attitude is tied to our faith.
2: Yeah.
3: You know, I really believe that a lot of people has a bad attitude because they're not activating faith. Because if you activate faith, you're going to have something to be happy about.
2: Yeah.
3: You know what I'm saying? And the wonderful part about the seed is just this. Seed causes action.
2: Uh-huh.
3: One way or the other.
2: Yeah.
3: You know, like you said about Galatians chapter 6, verse 7, we have to understand that when God says that, God is not mocked. Whatsoever a man soweth, so shall he reap.
2: Yeah.
3: It's whether it's good or bad. It's going to cause action. So why faith pleases God is because faith is going to cause good action.
2: Yeah.
3: It's going to cause the right action in the earth.
2: Well, you know, and I know we got a lot we want to talk about. We'll talk about this again next week, Lord willing. But, you know, when you talk about attitudes and actions and doing things like that, I really believe that God is concerned about the harvest.
3: Amen.
2: 2014, if you go to our website, University Parkway Church, upcog.org. You go there, the tagline at the top is 2014, Year of the Harvest. I fully believe that that's what God has spoken into my spirit, that this is the year of the harvest. You focus on the harvest in that. And that's what I believe that we should do. And we have laid out people's names on our altars at the church. And we laid them all across there, you know, and when we have Tuesday night prayer. Now listen, when those who come pray over those names, that, and since just the first year, I think we've had over like 25 people saved.
3: Praise God.
2: That's been, you know, we're just a small congregation.
3: That's wonderful.
2: That has been saved. And we take the names, we hold them up to God, and different people, we grab so many of them, and we pray over them. Say, God, you know, we pray salvation over them. Lord, don't let this one die and go to hell. Don't, Lord. You know, you do whatever you got to do to bring. Let it be radio. Let it be somebody coming into their life, the heart and the life. And we call their name out to God. You know, and just this past Sunday, we had one of the ladies come to the prayer meeting. Her sister got saved Sunday. It was the first time she'd come to church. She got saved this past Sunday. And listen, and that she was one of the people that was, the name was there.
3: Oh, wow. You know?
2: Now, we're talking about the law of sowing and reaping.
3: Absolutely. I mean,

0: And you know what's amazing with God, and that's a wonderful testimony, is the fact that whatever you will help do for others, God will do for you.
1: Yeah.
0: I mean, Jesus said that. He didn't say that the people would do it for you. He said whatsoever you would have men to do for you, you know, you do for others.
1: Yeah.
0: Okay. But he didn't say that's who would do it for you. God would do it.
1: Yeah.
0: So he gives you the seed and the ability, like the lady that her sister got saved. She was praying for other people. Now, I'm sure she was praying for her sister,
1: right.
0: Too.
1: Did you see what I'm saying? Yeah, right.
0: So she's praying for other people to get saved. She's helping other people to get saved. Now, God's going to do for her because she's there.
1: Yeah.
0: You know, she's the one doing it. She's trying to pull that harvest in. And when we do that, when we will put our time in that, we will see change.
1: Yeah.
0: The wonderful thing about seasons in our life is that seasons, there are 12 months in a year. There were 12 tribes. There are 12 apostles. The number 12 represents government.
1: Okay.
0: And so what it is God has set up seasons in order for us to govern. But we've got too many people that the seasons are not producing. They are not producing in a 12-month period any extra power or obtaining that power from God in order to govern. For example, a lot of people will try things. If you do not try it for a full season, you won't see a harvest from it. God says that wisdom is always going to be recognized in the natural. So when we see that things are planted, they are sowed in this season, and they are reaped in the next season. You see what I'm saying?
1: Oh, yeah, yeah. Let's talk about another one. If you go out there today in your front yard and you see all these dandelions and all those little white things coming off of them, right?
0: Right.
1: And they're being sown out there in the field. And you won't see them other dandelions come up until next year.
0: That's right.
1: That's when those things are going to come up. So they do, what is it, pre-emergence? Or they do this, they kill the seed as it's laying. So you have to, when the seed falls, like this year, you know, you still see your seeds this year and you see all the weeds. If you're going out there and put that stuff out on the ground to kill all them seeds that just got sown because of the dandelions, next year that they won't come up, but you have to wait a whole year to see it happen.
0: That, yeah, you don't think anything's happening.
1: You don't think nothing's happening. Next year when you don't see nothing, you know it worked.
0: That's right.
1: Because the weed didn't come up.
0: It came up.
1: Yeah, right.
0: And you know, your prayer meeting is working.
1: Yeah.
0: It's working in the lives of those that you are praying for, but it's also returning in the lives of those that are there with you praying.
1: Yeah, well, you know, and while as pastoring in things like this here, the most important meeting in your church is your prayer meeting.
0: Amen.
1: Sunday morning service is not your most important meeting, nor is Sunday night, nor Wednesday, or any other time. Your prayer meeting is the most important meeting in the entire church. And when the church will grasp that, then you can see the Church of the United States truly make a difference and make an impact in the communities that they are part of. And I'll say this here. Now we talk about really supernatural things, is that there are, there's the occult. And there are witches and there are people who are set against churches, and they ask this here, that when they want to find out and be disruptive and make sure that church is not going to make an impact in the community, they say, tell us what night is your prayer meeting. And that's the night they target your prayer meeting to disrupt your prayer meeting, to be able to do things, whatever they are in the spiritual realm. And to in natural realm, to disrupt the power cycle, the power plug that makes this thing work. They know that if you can get in there and do the law of sowing and reaping, and this is the power, then you can be an effective force. But if they can stop it, and that's what, it's just easy. How many pastors today have just stopped their prayer meetings altogether? No prayer meeting at all. We don't have anything, you know, and because you're not sowing anything, that's what you're reaping.
0: And you got it. You have to sow. If you're going to move forward, it's got to be sowing. You
1: know? Let's take a break here just for a moment. You're listening to 99.9 WUCC Williston. And we go all the way to Orangeburg and all the way down to Walterboro. And I was around just this other day traveling down through Statesboro. Now, that's outside of our area there, but it was overcast. And I was listening to the radio station on our vehicle.

0: vehicle, just like you're sitting right here in Williston. It was that strong of a signal. Of course, that had to be some type of an anomaly that was there because we're only running 50% power. But I'm telling you what, God can do anything to get the word out, can't he?
1: Amen. He owns the air, doesn't he?
0: That's right. So let's and we go all the way around to Martinez, Evans, around the Johnston area. And just thank you so very much for listening. So let's just sit back for a moment. Let's just give us a breather right here.
2: 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Won't you consider investing in the kingdom of God? 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Luke 10:2, therefore he said unto them, the harvest truly is great, but the laborers are few. Pray ye therefore the Lord of the harvest, that he would send forth laborers into his harvest. Will you become a laborer in the harvest field? 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That's 803-522-0183. Or you can also go to our website, cwchrist.com, and click on the staff link to contact any member of our ministry marketing team. Thank you so much, and God bless.
0: And that was Dana Turner. She does the program called Between the Pages with her husband, Bill Turner. And she's just a wonderful addition here to the radio station. Does a great job here, part of our ministry marketing team. And so, again, just if you want to be part of the radio station, just contact her and let's get on board. And I want to go ahead and just let people know that we are talking about the laws of sowing and reaping. I have my co-host here with me. His name is Tim McIver. He's with us this evening. But I want to go ahead and plug something out, Tim. You know, we were talking about this last week, I believe it is. And one of the things that we want to do is sponsorship. You know, if somebody wanted to sponsor our program, It's Really Supernatural, you can do that.
1: Amen.
0: You can do that. You can call 803-663-0045, 803-663-0045, and you can say, I want to be a sponsor of the It's Really Supernatural program. And we will, instead of running our promos here, we'll run your promo. And because we have a lot of people who are listening in, and they will listen in again. And it's kind of like what we're talking about, the law of sowing and reaping. If you sow into the ministry here, you're going to reap rewards. If you're sitting back and saying, well, I wish I could advertise, this would be some great advertising spots that we can do for you, and we'll run them at this time.
1: Especially, you know, you're sowing into a supernatural program about the supernatural.
0: That's right.
1: You want to get the supernatural working. And we have to realize that the seed is what develops ground.
0: Yeah.
1: You know, sometimes we get caught up and we're concerned about the different kinds of ground, as Jesus talked about with the word, and we know he was talking about our heart. But in Genesis, what God was saying when he gave forth the seed of the trees was that the ground is undeveloped. And your seed has the capability to develop the ground, like you're saying, with your prayer. Your prayer meeting is the seed, and it's going to develop the ground of salvation of souls.
0: Right.
1: And there's so many people that are just sitting back, and they're not even beginning to even reach towards anything. I believe that everything is going to be in that seed. For example, if you have no new direction, if you have you don't like your career, you don't know how to step towards a new career, you don't know what God wants to do with your career, well, the answer to that is you've got to sow something. You've got to put some seed somewhere, and if you put that seed somewhere, that's going to come to you, the development of your ground in your life. And there's so many people that won't do it. See, God gives the seed. The wonderful part about being the sower.
0: And what kind of seed does he give? Tell me the different kinds of seeds he gives.
1: Okay, now you've got to understand that there are three different kinds. There's the increasing seed. Now, that is financially.
0: Okay.
1: Okay. What that means is that when Jesus said the 30, the 60, and the 100-fold. Okay,
0: yeah, that's what I like.
1: Understand the exponential factor is just this. When you take an apple, okay, and you pull it off of a tree, an apple doesn't have 100 seeds in it. But if you would take those seeds in that apple and replant them. So if someone sows a financial seed, the wonderful part, now remember about this, is that God gives the seed.
0: Yeah.
1: First, you've got to be a sower. You can sow $10. You can sow $5. You can sow $1. And you're now in the category, according to the Bible, of a sower. So God's going to, and he said there would be three things that he would do when he gives the seed to the sower. He said in 2 Corinthians chapter 9, and Paul was speaking specifically about money. He said that he would multiply the seed sown, okay?
0: Yeah.
1: He said that he would minister bread for your food,
0: mm-hmm.
1: and he said he would increase the fruits of your righteousness. Now, multiplying the seed sown, as I know you well know, but as the listeners are listening on, means that you may not get back 30-fold on that seed. You, if you sow $5, you may only get back $15. Well, take your $5 that you got, put it back in your pocket, and sow $7. Put up $3. Mm-hmm. You understand what I'm saying?
0: Yeah.
1: You just increased your seed. Now, if you will keep sowing as that seed continues to come in, you'll get to that 100-fold.
0: Yeah.
1: But the problem is a lot of people, they just see a little bit come in, and if they're not studying, they're not able to understand it. Now, the second part, that's multiplying the seed, is God said that He would minister bread for your food. And people think God's just going to give me something to eat. No, that's wisdom. That's understanding. In other words, when I'm a sower, a financial sower, he said he's going to minister bread for my food. Jesus said this as the apostles came back to him at the well of Samaria, and they wanted to get him something to eat. They went to get something to eat. He says, I have meat that you know not of. And he is the bread of life. So what God is telling me is part of my sowing, he's going to bring a new understanding to me, a new wisdom, a new open door, a new acknowledgement about, wow, I might would want to be involved in that.
0: Yeah.
1: A new direction.
0: Yeah.
1: And then he says, the third part is he's going to increase the fruits of my righteousness. Now, my righteousness is just this. Jesus has given me his righteousness. So when we think about righteousness, we think about right standing before God. But what it really means is that he has given me his righteousness. He has given me the fact that he has done things right amongst mm-hmm. people
0: yeah.
1: and God. Okay? In other words, he has given me justice because of it's his justice he has given me. He's been just with everyone. He's been fair with everyone. He has dealt appropriately with everyone and with God. So he's given me his righteousness. When God's going to increase my righteousness, what he's going to do is everyone that you have helped, he's not just going to send one person to help you. Now he's going to increase that. He's going to send 3 or 4 people to help you.
0: Yeah.
1: You know, and everyone that you have dealt justly with and fairly with, he's not just going to send one person that's going to deal fairly with you. He's going to send 3 or 4. He's going to increase the fruits of your righteousness.
0: Right.
1: So, you know, and Paul was specifically talking about that financial seed. If someone doesn't have a good, clear direction, understanding of where you want to go, you want to do something different in life, you want to move forward, you want to see new seasons. It seems like you've been stuck in the same season. A financial seed does begin that. And the key is this, God gives the seed. He's not asking you to take something out in order for that exponential curve to happen, that increasing seed. And through the course of, and like I said, the number 12 is about governing. Through the course of years, if you will start to increase the amount you give and not just stay at the 10%. So many people are just staying with the tithe. They're staying with just 10%. They're being faithful in it, Pastor. But if they will increase to 11%, they'll see more seed come in. And then if they'll increase to 12. And then if they'll keep doing that, they'll get to the point to where they're sowing 30% because they're seeing so much increase. Because
0: yeah.
1: it's biblical for God to do that. Now, in our life, we've got to understand that God wants us to govern. He wants the body of Christ to be the most powerful source here on earth. And he wants people to be attracted. But so many people are not doing it in faith. Faith is going to bring me a word. It's going to bring me a pathway. And if I do not act in obedience, obedience is the key. Prayer is the answer. Faith is the pathway. Obedience is the key. Grace is the door. Grace means I didn't earn it.
0: Yeah.
1: So when I sow the seed, it's because I'm doing is giving back what he gave me.
0: Right. Well, you know, there's a lot of times when one thing that I see about, as far as like the sowing and the reaping and God giving you back what you need to be able to continue on, there are times when there are people, as pastoring, as well as you know, that there are times when there's people in your own congregation who may have a time of need, and it comes before you. You know, Brother Schaefer, this family's in need. Can you help them out? And the first thing I do is I look over to my treasurer, and I ask the very first thing, is this family a tithing family into our church? And if the answer is no, then you have to realize that, listen, you know, what they might be experiencing is not a trial of their faith, is that God's going to bring some type of chastisement because they're not bringing forth the laws of sowing and reaping in like they should spiritually. One thing God would require us to do, whether you believe in tithing or not, he does expect you to support the work of the kingdom.
1: Amen.
0: Well, I don't care if you call it tithing or however you would call it. He does expect you to support the work of the kingdom. And a portion of your money has to go into the kingdom work. And if you're not supporting the kingdom work, then there's nothing that he has to be required to do to help you with, because you're not sowing it into anything. You are hoarding it at all. You know, you can take your seed and hoard it. You can eat your seed, hold it, eat it, or sow it. But you got to do something with that seed. And if you're not doing anything with it.
1: You know, and in the midst of it, you've got to realize that when God wants us to do something like tithe and he wants us to give, it's an announcement of my faith. The Bible says that when the enemy comes in like a flood, the Spirit of the Lord shall raise a standard against it. And that word standard in the Hebrew means a guideline, a sign. Now, the thing is that America has lost a lot of focus, because America has now forgotten how to set a standard. A standard is going to be immediate in that chapter in Isaiah, when God was speaking about that, about raising that standard, mm-hmm. the Spirit of the Lord raising that standard. There would be three things that would be part of that standard. Number one, it would be justice. It would be equality for people. And in America.
0: And that, we're not talking about equality to sin.
1: That's right.
0: You know, we're not talking about equality to sin, right?
1: Well, that's very true, because the second element that I was going to talk about, Pastor, was that that standard had to have holiness.
0: Yeah, there you go. It's a standard of holiness, not a standard of sin.
1: Because now we're looking at people, the government is trying to set laws according to what would look like equality.
0: But it's allowing you to sin.
1: Right, but it doesn't have the second element of holiness in it.
0: Right.
1: And then the third element of that standard would be an announcement of my faith.
0: Yeah.
1: Who I believe in and taking care of me. And when you know, scripture, as Isaiah was speaking at that, he was talking about, he was talking to a people that understood that a city would have walls around it, and the enemy would trickle in and start surrounding the walls.
0: Mm-hmm.
1: And then they would surround the walls. When the enemy comes in like a flood, he stops anything from going in or coming out.
0: Mm-hmm.
1: So the way he shuts you up in your future is there's no going in or coming out. In other words,
0: no sowing and reaping. Yeah.
1: You don't have any going in and coming out. Yeah. And your standards that you have in your life that you've raised against the enemy, when he comes in like a flood, the Bible doesn't say if he comes in like a flood. It says when he comes in like a flood.
0: You know, when you talk about the sowing and reaping, I know many pastors and church members and all those who are listening to us out there, because we, you know, I don't do this every week, and I don't do it every month, and I don't do it. I mean, but there comes times when you have to do, you look at your finances and everything. I'm going, if everybody did what they were supposed to do, we wouldn't even have to be looking at the books.
1: Absolutely.
0: Because it'd be there.
1: It
0: would be there. If everybody did what they were supposed to do, then we would have enough to do what God has asked us to do. And then you realize, I'm going, does not some people ever get to the point to where they think, I would be afraid not to give to the church. Does that ever cross anybody's mind other than me? I would be afraid not to. You know what I mean? To do that. And the people just live their life. and come into church and go out of church and just do all their things. Oh, I'll send all my money to a television preacher. Brother, sister, that's not the way God said do this. You call that televangelist to come to the hospital with you then. You call him to come bury your children. You call him to come to marry your children, or to bury you or your wife or whatever, your family members or whatever. That's not the way God's caused this thing to be. That can be above and beyond.
1: Amen.
0: That's above and beyond what you already do in your local assembly. But when you take your focus off your local assembly, then that's where you really mess up at, I think.
1: And there's a lot of people that are doing that. And the problem falls back to the fact of not respecting those that God has put into position and put into place.
0: Yeah.
1: You can't learn from someone that you despise. You know what I'm saying?
0: And, yeah.
1: And you've got to realize that local church is there. It's been there. It's been working. There's a lot of people's fruits of labor that have went into that. And it's, let me tell you, people talk about demons and stuff. If the devil could destroy the church, there wouldn't be one standing on a corner today.
0: Right.
1: But
0: right.
1: He can't.
0: Yeah. Well, what is this? What is this here? Now, you got to help me out this on this, because I don't normally say this here. Not one of my favorite scripture here, but it's so true. It's talking about the kingdom of God is like the great mustard seed, and it's when it's planted, it grows to the largest tree there is.
1: That's right.
0: All right, the little small mustard seed. Jesus is saying this here, and it grows. The kingdom of God's like this now. The smallest seed, it grows to the largest tree, the mustard tree, and the Bible says, and the fowls of the air lodge in it.
1: That's right.
0: And the fowls of the air, we know that when we talk about the fowls of the air, is the demonic powers and the, you hear what I'm saying?
1: Yes.
0: Demonic powers and the, is all equated to those kind of fowls of the air and things like that. And so that when the church is functioning and it's there, there are demonic forces that are set against the church in the church to try to stop it from sowing and reaping.
1: Absolutely.
0: How about that?
1: That is good. I like that.
0: Had to stop it from sowing and reaping.
1: And because there's so much in the sowing and reaping.
0: Yeah.
1: You know, everybody, and I'll tell somebody in a minute that you cannot buy a blessing, but that God expects you to build a blessing.
0: Yeah.
1: You know, he wants you to build it. And he's going to give you the seed. He wants you to build it. Even there, Jesus is talking about that the kingdom of God is like this. He's going to give the seed.
0: Mm-hmm.
1: And if somebody will plant the seed, the tree's going to grow.
0: Right.
1: You know what I'm saying? If you'll plant the seed, if you'll walk with God, it's going to happen. Even Abraham, he told him that he would be a blessing. He told him that he would be a father of nations. Abraham didn't see that in his lifetime.
0: Tell me a time, Tim, in your life, and you look back at the law of sowing and reaping, when you can say, I know I sowed and I reaped. We'll open up the phone lines to this and let them share a testimony when they sowed and when they reaped in that. 803-335-3131. So go ahead and share with us, the listening audience, a time of sowing and reaping, and then we'll get to more studies next week and all this here.
1: You know, the wonderful thing about sowing and reaping is I began to study it, and God began to show it to me, and I started to understand that the seasons were a major part of it. But I remember one particular time, and this had to do with the purchasing, with actual giving of the television station God gave us, is that someone gave me a $200 seed. And they had given me, it was given by God. Someone just walked up and handed me $200.
0: So on your part, it would be a $200 blessing.
1: Right.
0: Okay, correct. So here, coming in, here's the blessing.
1: Here's the blessing. But on the way home, I have a dedicated place. I'm going to spend this. You know,
0: yeah.
1: I'm like, thank you, Lord. I'm praising God. Praise you, Lord. You're taking care. And the whole time, he is dealing with me, though I don't want to hear him, that when you get home, you're going to pray about this. You're going to pray about this. And as I began to do that, I got to the house, and my wife, Denise, and I, we sat down, and I said, the Lord wants me to pray about this money. And we both knew that we had something we wanted to pay with it. You know, we wanted to take this and actually pay something, a bill that would need to be paid. But this money was given to us.
0: Uh-huh.
1: And, you know, I'm thinking it's a blessing. God's telling me it's seed. And when I began to pray about it, In my prayer closet, the Lord showed me, he said, I have some place I want you to give this money. And I said, Lord, I've got some place I want to give it to. You know, I want to give it to the bill that I owe.
0: Uh-huh.
1: And the Lord let me
0: know. I already
1: got
0: this thing planned.
1: Yeah, and the Lord let me know that his plans were a little bit different than mine. Well, after wrestling with it and my wife and I being in agreement, he told me this. He said, I will tell you when to give it. And that week, the latter part of that week, we were going to a revival. And, you know, as we were going there, I could feel that it was going to be there in my spirit. And you can tell when you're wanting to recognize God, when he's wanting to talk to you. You know what I'm saying? He'll talk to you in many different ways, but you can tell it. And if you get sensitive to that, you can take part of that obedient seed. Now, the wonderful thing about that obedient seed, Pastor, and I know you know this, is the only place in the Bible that Isaac reaped from a hundredfold blessing in the same season. He sowed and he reaped the hundredfold blessing in the same season. So the obedient seed does not make you wait the seasons to reap.
0: Oh, I like that.
1: You see what I'm saying? That's the key to the obedient seed. And in that obedient seed, it means God's got an open door that he's got right now for you. And if you don't sow that seed, you can't get through that open door. He's got it right there. It's waiting on this seed. And that obedient seed is so important. And a lot of people miss those doors because of it. And the Lord had us that night as we went to that revival. I thought I was going to sow it to the preacher. Now, this is really amazing, is because there was a praise and worship team there, a husband and a wife, and they did the praise and worship for the revival. And when they came up and they began to praise and worship, Denise and I knew, okay, it's going to them. At the end of the service, we spoke to them. This was in Columbia. They had done a prior service that day in Charleston and drove to Columbia. And in Charleston, they had enough money to where they were going back home to Tennessee, and they had put that money, you know, aside. They knew it was going to take this to get them back home. This is not a wealthy couple. They were there on assignment by God. And as they did the praise and worship there at the Charleston meeting, God told them to give $200 out of that money. Now, what's amazing is they said, Lord, if we give $200 out of this money, we can't get back home.
0: Not enough to make it home.
1: Not enough to make it home. And when God took us there and we handed them the $200. You see what I'm saying?
0: Yeah.
1: They didn't tell us this story and this testimony till later.
0: Yeah, but see, yeah, but what I like about it, for I'm going to go ahead and say, but you know, you did the right thing.
1: Amen.
0: You know, beyond a shadow of a doubt, because it was a connection, even the right amount.
1: Now, what's amazing about that, Pastor, is right after that, a door opened of a $20,000 value that God gave us.
0: Yeah.
1: $20,000.
0: That's 100 times.
1: Exactly. Mm-hmm. 100 times.
0: Yeah.
1: And we've checked that obedient seed. I look for the obedient seed. Mm-hmm. Sometimes I want to make the obedient seed happen, but you can't. Now, you can, at that time, it'll be a sacrificial seed. But when God wants an immediate door for you, he's wanting to speak to you. And I'm going to tell you, and anyone listening right now, I'm going to tell you out there, if he tells you to give, believe me, you want to give.
0: Right. And I'm going to tell them this here. If they want to give to the radio station, they can do it on the website.
1: Amen.
0: They can
1: Amen.
0: Go straight to cwchrist.com, click on the PayPal link right there, and you can sow your seed right on into the good ground at the radio station. cwchrist.com, PayPal, sow your seed in there right now. If he's telling you to do it, be obedient and do it.
1: Amen. Be willing, because you know, the Lord has you to sow specific seeds, mm-hmm. and he's got doors. He's got doors that seed's going to open. Everything is going to have a prerequisite in the kingdom, and everything is going to be activated by faith. And with faith, it pleases God, because you are now taking forth something that's going to create a good action on the earth, and something is going to be created in a great and mighty way. You know, I may just speak here. The Lord had us to, not only are we part of the programming here, but the Lord had us to sow a seed, you know, into the radio station.
0: Right, right.
1: And now he's got you just letting me sit in as an opportunity on the live show.
0: Amen.
1: God has doors, and it happened in the same season. Mm-hmm. You see what I'm saying? An obedient seed is something that you want to look for, and be willing to recognize it. And remember this about an obedient seed. If you will look back, every time God tells you to sow an obedient seed, somehow you got it that you wouldn't normally get it.
0: Yeah,
1: it's something that has just somehow come to you, and it just came out of the blue, or it came in a unusual manner.
0: Yeah, let me tell you about this here, about one that happened to me. I was at a church, and this is small. It's a small thing, and I don't think it really matters how big it is, just as long as you're obedient to God.
1: Amen.
0: But I had $320 in my pocket, and I needed tires for my vehicle. This has been years ago. I already had the tires scoped out. It was at Sam's. They were $320. That's what it cost to buy these four tires and to have them installed. And I'm sitting there. I've already paid my tithes. I already did everything. I'm sitting there at Sunday morning, and I had the cash money in my pocket, and they were taking an offering for something special. I don't remember what it was. And God spoke to me. He says, take $20 and put in the offering. And immediately, guess what goes in my mind? I'm not going to have enough money to buy. I'm not going to have enough money to buy the four tires that I've been planning. I mean, I've saved to do this.
1: Right.
0: I will not have the money to be able to do this here. And then, you know, so I reached in my pocket and I put $20 in. Someone says, well, that don't take any faith. I said, well, my tires were slick, bald, and I want to put four on there. So I tell you what I did. I put the $20 in the offering plate. And let me tell you what I did is I got out of church and we went and get something to eat somewhere or something and or visit or whatever we did. And I went by Sam's that Sunday. And I'm standing there in Sam's. This is right there off the Gordon, off the Bobby Jones in Augusta, Georgia. I am standing there, and I am looking at four tires on the rack. You know what I mean? And I'm standing there, and the man comes up, and he says, can I help you? And I go, well, I said, I'm thinking about getting these four tires right here and getting them put on my vehicle here. And I said, how much would it cost for me to have that done? I already know. I mean, I know to the penny how much it costs. How much would it cost me to get this done? He says, I tell you what I'll do. He says, if you take the tires with you today, he says, I'll knock $20 off them tires, and you can get them for $300. I said, load them up right now, put them in the vehicle. Amen. And now he said, I can't put them on today. I'll have to bring them back tomorrow, and we'll put them on. All I'm saying, you laugh at that if you want. All I'm saying is that I know I did the right thing, and it wasn't just a couple of hours that God took what I gave and gave it right back to me.
1: Amen.
0: Does that make sense?
1: Amen. He gave you the seed.
0: He gave it right back to me in that. And I'm going, wow. And that's just a small thing. So all God's asked us a lot of times to do as once we see the faithfulness in these small things, okay, something small, and then what God asks us to do is do bigger and greater, more. He wants us to give us more. But he talks about proving him and testing him and trying him and just see if this thing isn't so or not. And it is true.
1: It is.
0: It's supernatural. It is. Who was that was telling me this here? And it makes so much sense. Oh, it was Perry Stone. And I, listening to his teaching, he says this here. In the Hebrew mind, in the Hebrew language, there is no such word for coincidence.
1: That's right.
0: There is no word for coincidence.
1: They
0: do not believe in coincidence. It's everything is God instructed, and God orders the steps of everything. So when these things happen, it's God ordering the steps of a righteous man and a righteous people to make these things happen. That's my story. We just got a few minutes. I'll let you get ready here.
1: Well, you know, the last thing I'd like to really talk about is the fact that God is justice, and he's not going to be injustice. In other words, he's not going to give something to me that he won't give to the whole world unless I do something that they won't do.
0: Yeah.
1: Then he is justified in blessing me. Amen. And we've got to there are a lot of steps that we would like to talk about. Maybe we'll get to cover it at another time, Pastor. But for us to understand how to sow in a purpose, how to sow for yearly increase.
0: Yeah.
1: And how to recognize the difference in the seeds and how to recognize different direction and vision and in order for our ground to increase, as Jabez prayed.
0: Yeah.
1: Increase my territory.
0: Well, you know, I know we got to get ready to get out of here. I've really enjoyed this evening, but I've shared the story with you about a thousandfold increase.
1: Amen.
0: And that happened to me by sowing. I sowed an amount and reaped a thousandfold on what I sold, and it was an enormous amount that was given back. So I want to share that one day when we get back to talking about the laws of sowing and reaping, because I really believe in this, that it is supernatural, that there is a law for that. And I'm going to let you go ahead and just to say your goodbyes to the people here, then you got to back us out, then I'll go on out with it. Okay?
1: Well, I just want to thank everybody for listening, and I just want to ask you as you listen out there today, we're speaking from a radio station that God has put his blessing on it. If you feel led by God, obey that obedience. I feel the Holy Spirit as I'm just speaking to you right now. Obey that obedience. God has a door for you. Thank you for the ones that will obey God.
0: Amen.
1: We give you the glory.
0: They can go to CW Christ and cwchrist.com, and there's a PayPal button right there. They can click on that, and they can sow into good ground, because this is good ground, and watch what God does.
1: Amen.
0: Amen.
1: The thing is, test it. God said that he will give seed to the sower. If you try it, and he multiplies the seed back to you, you know you're headed in the right direction.
0: That's
1: Amen,
0: right.
1: Brother.
0: Amen. All right. Well, I want to thank you so very much for listening today to It's Really Supernatural. And remember that there are laws to sowing and reaping. And next week, our plans that we're going to be continuing to study here are the laws of sowing and reaping. God bless you. And I really want to thank you so very much for tuning in to It's Really Supernatural. God bless you as you continue to serve the Lord. I'm Henry Schaefer, and I want to thank you for listening to It's Really Supernatural program. Now tune in next week for more Acts of the Holy Spirit.
3: This is Bishop Morris LeBaron Williams of the Turning Point Restoration Ministry in Augusta, Georgia, and this is Studio WUCC 99.9. And we're saying that we are part of a fellowship of the unashamed. We have Holy Spirit power. The die has been cast. We have stepped over the line. The decision has been made. We are a disciple of Jesus. We won't look back, let up, slow down, or back away. Our past is redeemed. Our present makes sense. Our future secure. We are finished and done with worldly living, sight walking, small planning, smooth knees, colorless dream, tame vision, mundane talking, cheap giving, and dwarded gold. We no longer need preeminence, prosperity, position, promotion, applause, or popularity. We don't have to be first. We don't have to be right. We don't have to be recognized. We don't have to be praised, regarded, or rewarded. We live by faith, lean on his presence, walk by patience, live by prayer, labor by power. Our face is set. Our gate is fast. Our goal is heaven. Our road is narrow. Our way is rough. Our companion few. Our guide reliable. Our mission clear. We cannot be bought, compromised, detoured, lured away, turned back, deluded, or delayed. We will not flinch in the face of sacrifice, hesitate in the presence of the adversary, negotiate at the table of the enemy, ponder at the pool of popularity, or mender in the maze of mediocrity. We won't give up, shed up, let up until we have stayed up, stored up, prayed up, and preached up for the cause of Christ. We are a disciple of Jesus. We must go till we drop, preach till all know, work till he stops us. When he comes for his own, he won't have any problem recognizing us. Hallelujah, glory to God, because we are in Christ.
4: 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This is Evangelist T.D. Schaefer
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4: We welcome you to Light of the World Ministry, light in the dark world, with the power of God's true word and God's true light, Jesus Christ, the true light, with an open heart and an open mind. Let's move right on in to today's message and hear what God has for us today.
6: Right there, 1 Thessalonians 5 and 18. In everything give thanks, for this is the will of God in Christ Jesus concerning you. Amen. You know, Thanksgiving is a time for families to gather around the table and to join the loved ones at a meal filled with turkey, pumpkin pie, and cranberries. Amen. Before the turkey is carved, the families will welcome to join hands to say a special prayer of thanks for the food before them. You know, we remember those times when I was growing up in our family, that we had a family Thanksgiving dinner. In our families, we would sit there and we'd pray, and Mama would bless the food for us. And each and every one of us can remember the times during our life when we had there with our families, and we sat there and we carved the turkey and we had the stuff. We had all the trimmings to go with it. Amen. We blessed the food that was set before us. And even though there was good times in our life, and even though there was bad times in our life, we sat there and we still had our Thanksgiving meal. And we still thank the Lord for everything that we have. And that's what the Lord is saying. We should thank him for everything that we have. Amen. We still give thanks to the Lord. Amen. You know, just like the pilgrims did in 1621, they gave us a harvest and they gave thanks. they prayed and thanks was offered to the Lord. And even if it was a good harvest or a bad harvest, they gave thanks to the Lord no matter what. Amen. You know, Thanksgiving comes one time a year. And when it comes that one time a year, we all will sit together. And they'll sit there and they'll have that meal and all. But do they really understand the thanksgiving of it? I'm thankful for the family that I have. I thank for the family I'm sitting there and being with. This Thanksgiving, me and Sister Rose will be with my brother and my sister-in-law and our nephews and all that. We'll be there with them. No matter what sickness may be going on, I have a brother right now with a brain tumor. No matter what may be going on, we still going to give God the thanks for it. Amen. Even though things may look bad on one side, we still going to glorify God and give Him the thanks for it. Amen. Even though it was a bad harvest or even though it was a good harvest, we still going to give Him thanks. Amen. And the first recorded religious Thanksgiving Day was on Plymouth. Happened 2 years later in 1623. That was the first religious one that was recorded. They gave thanks to the Lord for what harvest they gathered, even if it was a good harvest or even if it was a bad harvest. They knew that the Lord was with them, and they knew by faith the Lord heard their thanks of thanksgiving prayer. Amen. And they believed it by faith because they come halfway across the world, more or less, to say, to come to a place that they didn't even know about. And they sat there and they broke up the ground and they planted the seeds into the ground and they waited the harvest time. That's what Thanksgiving is about. It's about in the time of harvest that we gather our stuff together and we harvest is what we do. And we give thanks for it. It may have been a good harvest, of what they call a bumper crop harvest, or it may be the bad one, but see, they gave thanks no matter what God has blessed them with. These are the things that we must do. Thank God for the blessings that we have. And the pilgrims, in their celebration of thanks and thanksgiving to the Lord, they knew that God was at the center of their harvest. Amen. When we learn to know that Jesus Christ is in the center of our harvest, when He's in the midst of everything that we're going through, when we know that right there, see, you take a lot of people and they sat there and they look at the harvest and all. Me and Sister Rose, we planted a little garden this year. And some things we had plentiful of and some things we didn't have plentiful of. But we were thankful for what we got. Amen. Jesus Christ is trying to tell us in the harvest of our life that He planted something. See, Jesus Christ comes into your heart, into your life, and He breaks the soil into your soul, into your spirit. And then when He breaks it up, He starts planting seeds of the Word of Jesus Christ into your heart, into your life, into your mind. Then He sits back and He watches it and start sprouting up. Then He starts watering it with His Word. And He starts taking care of it. He starts ministering to what He does. What He's trying to tell you right there, when a man grabs hold of a plow and he's plowing up his field and all, he's hanging on to the plow, but he's not looking back. He's moving towards something right there. And I learned about when you plow in a field back in the days when the farmers had the horse pulling the plow, the donkey pulling the plow, they aimed to one spot because the moment they turn around and look back, see what they was doing, the road started getting crooked. And see, that's the way Jesus Christ is telling you. When you grab a plow, don't turn back and look. Because straight is the way and narrow is the gate is what He's trying to tell you. He broke up the ground. He put harvest into our life. And it's what He did. See, He's planted something into my life. I have a field that I'm working in. And He planted into my life and all. Me and Sister Rose being here today at the nursing home called The Place. The reason why we're here today, because Jesus Christ put it into our harvest field. That we'll sit here and one day we'll see a harvest of what God has called us to do. Amen. No matter whatever happens to us, we always need to be thankful to the Lord. There's many a time I have knockdowns and pickups and knockdowns again. But no matter what it is, I'm going to give thanks to the Lord. And each and every one of you in here today that's heard the Word of God before and served Jesus Christ, you know what I'm talking about. There's times that you got knocked down, but you picked yourself back up in the name of Jesus and you still glorified God and moved forth. Through many centuries of thanksgiving, of celebration, people are still giving thanks to God before the meal set before them. Even if it was a good harvest or even if it was a bad harvest, they were still giving thanks to the Lord for their harvest. So again, it says right there in 1 Thessalonians 5:18, in everything give thanks. For this is the will of God Christ Jesus concerning you. And for you today, the Lord is still in the center of your thanksgiving. Even though you're sitting here today and you may not can do much, you may not see your family, but the Lord is still in the center of your thanksgiving. When you learn that you can sit there and thank, give thanks unto the Lord, no matter where you may be, just give thanks. Don't ever stop giving thanks to the Lord, because God looks for the ones going to give Him thanks. This is what He's telling you today. Never give up. Don't give in. Just hang on. We find ourselves here with another type of family and friend. When you sit in this dining room today on Thanksgiving, you find yourself here in this place with another set of families, with another set of friends is what you do. And you may not can reach over there and grab their hands and pray with them. But the thing of it is, what you can do, you can lift your voice up and give thanks for the food that you about to receive, for the food He's setting before you. You can give thanks for the harvest that you have planted, for the ones that served the Lord and done the work and the will and stayed in the fields and labored through the daytime, the dark. You can sit there and say, Lord, thank you for the harvest. Thank you for the harvest. I may not see the harvest now, but I know something's coming. Give thanks for your harvest that was in the will of the Lord concerning you. See, my Lord was with the pilgrims, and throughout the centuries, He was with their harvest, and He is with you in your harvest. But like what He says in Hebrews 13:5, and be content with such things as ye have, for He hath said, I will never leave thee, ne'er forsake thee. He did not leave them, and He would never leave you. The Lord Himself has made this promise. So we can give thanks to the Lord like what David did in Psalms. Amen. Just like the pilgrim. He didn't leave them throughout all the centuries. Since 1621, they was giving thanks to the Lord. And the first recorded one in 1623 was the first religious one. And they gave thanks all through the centuries. And God did not turn their back on them. They gave thanks for the good harvest. They gave thanks for the bad harvest. Another century went by. Thanks for the good one and thanks for the bad one. No matter what it may be, we give thanks, because everything that is in the will of God is concerning us. Go back there just like what it says with David right there. We give thanks to the Lord just like what David did. See, it says right there in Psalms 136:1. Oh, give thanks unto the Lord, for He is good, for His mercy endureth forever. Amen. We must never forget. We should never forget that God is good. Therefore, He is merciful. Amen. He is very merciful to me when I need Him. Praise the Lord. You know, the Lord loves the ones who loves Him. And the Lord is merciful to the ones who give thanks with thanksgiving in their heart. When the pilgrims landed at Plymouth Rock in 1620, they come to a new world to worship the Lord, our God, Lord Jesus. Amen. In freedom and in truth, and to give thanks to the Lord. And the Lord blessed the pilgrims by the harvest. And the pilgrims in return gave thanks to the Lord with thanksgiving in the heart. Even if it was a good harvest or even if it was a bad harvest, they were still giving thanks unto the Lord. There's many times I looked into my life throughout the year. I'm not a farmer. I didn't plant. I told Sister Rose I should many years ago, because I love a farmer's life. But the thing of it is, I look at the things that I've did into my life. I look at the things that I've done for this year right there. And I know Thanksgiving is coming up. We look at the places where we may have went and ministered, what we've done for the Lord. People that got saved, people filled with baptism, Holy Ghost, or funerals or weddings, whatever it may be, we did. But see, the thing of it is, no matter if it was a good one or no matter if it was a bad year, we still going to give thanks unto the Lord, because He was the one that planted the field and broke the ground for me to be planted in, that I may be growing through, for it to be an example to my life of what I need to do for my life and for the ministry that God has called us into. What field have you planted for the Lord? What harvest have you planted that you're fixing to harvest back? And the Lord blessed the pilgrims by their harvest. In return, gave thanks to the Lord with thanksgiving in their heart. See, in Psalms 28:7, the Lord is my strength and my shield. In Him my heart trusts, and I am helped. My heart exalts, and with my song I give thanks to Him. No matter what it may be, that's like when we go somewhere, then Sister Rose does the singing, I don't sing. Every now and then they may let me cut in about two or three little songs, and that's it. Two or three little word songs, and that's about it. But see, the thing of it is, right there, we give thanks no matter what we do. Even when I sing, I feel Jesus, hallelujah, I am still giving thanks to the Lord. When I say, come into my heart, I'm still giving thanks to the Lord. But see, they can get in here and the people to sing. Lots of them don't even minister, but they can sing, but they're giving thanks to the Lord with the praise what they're doing. When a minister stands up and starts preaching the word of God, they're giving thanks to the Lord is what they're doing, because they know where they come from and they know what God brought them through and where God's put them at. See, God, He is so merciful. He sits there and He knows, and He says, I can plant a seed. He said, all of a sudden I see a sprout. When I see a sprout, I know it's my child, and my child is producing in me. And see, that brings a harvest feeling to our life. And even today, He will bless your harvest. He did it for them, and He will do it for you too. That's my God right there. He would do it for, like what it says in Hebrews 13:8. Jesus Christ is the same yesterday and today and forever. If He was with the pilgrims back in 1620, and what is this here? 2019, He is with us today. Amen. He would never change. And this covers the entire range of time. So what is your harvest? The Lord knows your harvest. That's just like my mama. She was here at this place. She said here many times, she said right there, she had a chance to see some of her harvest. She had a chance to see some of her prayers answered. She had a chance to see her children serving the Lord. She had a chance to see two of her sons to come to be ministers of the gospel of Jesus Christ. He put a harvest field into her life. But see, she has done gone on with the Lord is what she did. She's done moved on, left this place and went into the place where the eternal harvest would be. So I don't know what you may have done through your harvest. I know what my mama has done. She's like what it says in Psalms, and I end up with this in Psalms 104. Enter into His gates with thanksgiving and into His court with praise. He's thankful unto Him and bless His name. Amen. So no matter what you may do, she done moved on. And she entered through a gate with praise and thanksgiving. And the Lord will bless her harvest. Amen. Amen.
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3: Hey, this is Bill George, and this is Name It, Claim It, Blab It, and Grab It.
4: It's not enough just to name it. You got to be ready to claim it. If you claim the name of Christian, you got to claim the promises of Christian. The promises are that we will be persecuted. The promises are that there will be people that come against us. There will be people that don't like us. There will be people that will talk bad about us. It doesn't matter if you're a young child, a teenager, adult, or a senior. The Bible says persecution will come. You'll be talked about. You don't think you'll be talked about? Just do one thing different in the church and see how many people talk about you. You know, we've seen so many things since the beginning of the year. And yet there's some people who will embrace the name of God and say, I see God in this. I see lives being changed. Oh, I don't know if I really see lives being changed, Brother George. I can look through the congregation today and I see lives that were changed. And not only were they changed, they're here today to help somebody else get changed. That's change. That's the camp of Christ. That's what it's about. But you change one thing and you'll get some people that say, oh, I don't know. I don't know if this is really in the camp of God or not. I'm here to tell you that it's in the camp of God. People will persecute you, but there'll be deliverances. There'll be victories. There'll be promises that nothing against you shall prosper in the camp of God. But in the camp of Satan, just go back to his name. His name is Liar. Oh, you'll get that big promotion if you step on somebody. His name is Liar. You'll get that big house if you'll just cheat on your taxes a little bit. His name is Liar. You'll get that love if you sleep with them before you get married. You'll have that love in your life. His name is Liar. Do you understand a pattern there? His name is Liar. He's the deceiver. Hallelujah. Hallelujah. When you name it, you've got to claim it all. Hallelujah. There's no third choice. Revelation 3 and 14 says unto the church of Laodicea, these things saith the Amen, the faithful and the true witness of beginning of the creation of God. I know thy works. Thou art neither cold nor hot. I would that you'd be cold nor hot. But because you're lukewarm and neither cold nor hot, I will spew you out of my mouth. Basically, what he is saying, God is saying, there is no third choice. Either you're going to be for him or you're not going to be for him. But if you think you can just idly sit by, name it, not claim it, and you'll get by, you're mistaken. You see, because you have to claim all of it. All of it. It's not always that you will always succeed in what you're trying to do as far as living a life. Sometimes you might fall. Sometimes you might stumble. But it's not about falling and stumbling. It's about getting back up and leading back in the fight. We are in a spiritual war. And we cannot jump sides in the middle of war. You'll lose. Unless, of course, you come from sinner to Christian. Well, how do I know that? Because the Bible tells me every knee will bow, every tongue will confess that Jesus Christ is Lord. Hallelujah. It's not enough just to name it. It's not enough just to claim it. You got to be about God's business. It's not about prosperity. If you're in it because you think God will give you something wonderful and great, and that's why you're in it for the wrong reason. Now, God may give you something wonderful and great, but the most wonderful thing that I've seen lately is people being delivered from lifestyles that I sit amazed at what havoc the devil has wreaked on people's lives. Molestation, rape, suicide, abortion, demon after demon after demon, naming itself, telling what it's done. The most precious thing I've seen is the deliverance come to that person. Deliverance, some people say it's a cult. It's a cultish thing. Let me tell you what it is. It's one of the most endearing things I've ever seen. For I went through deliverance myself. I came up thinking that I was a good man. I was a preacher, a man of God. How could there possibly be anything in me? But I got up. They started talking. Things started changing. But there's some things that I'll never forget. I'll never forget how Sister Lynn sat here. And as the snot came out of my nose and I wanted to throw up in a bucket, she sat there and she wiped the snot off my nose and held my bucket. I'll never forget how Sister Megan was standing here. And when I began to turn and look

molested in your life. I was molested as a child. I've never been molested as a child. What else has happened to you? I was raped. I've never been raped. I can't imagine the pain. What else has happened to you? My wife left me. I've never had a wife leave me. I don't know what the pain's like. But I'll tell you what, I'll sit there and look in your eyes and I'll find it. I may not find it all the time. I may have to go over here and say, Brother John, I can't figure this out. You've been through it. Tell me what's going on. 2 times Brother John has helped me out in a pickle. Oh, I don't understand everything. Sister Megan, man, you get him out like crazy. What can we do? Is it because I want to be a show-off? If I want to be a show-off, I do it all on my own. It's not because of that, because there's a spirit of rape in there. I want to get it out. There's a spirit of lust in there. I want to get it out. There's some kind of demon in there. I want to get it out. And I sit there and I see the snot coming out the nose. I see him spitting in a bucket. It's not the most prettiest thing I've ever seen, but they're endearing to me. They're becoming a part of me. I remember sitting watching Pastor as the demon came out and tried to kill somebody. I remember Pastor sitting here and start grabbing his chest. I feel it. I feel in the name of Jesus, come out of him and stop hurting him. Amen. It's an endearing thing, but the world says I'm a cult. The world says I'm nuts. And let me tell you, I've been doing it for about 4 or 5 months. This man, oh my goodness. What they must really think about him. If they think that about me just after a few months, what do they think about this man and his wife that's been in 25 years? Oh my Lord. Brother Dewey, when it happened to me. Well, first of all, when I got saved, I thought, oh, I've made it. I'm not going to tell anybody else about it. But I found that I had to tell everybody about it. That's different. I told a lot of people, and then God said, I want you to preach. Okay, if you want me to preach, you tell Phyllis. But Phyllis didn't want none of that stuff. You tell Phyllis. And so I began to preach. You know, it's easy to stand up here, as Pastor says. John 3:16 says, for God so loved the world, he loves you. Give your heart to Jesus. That's easy. It's easier to preach than it is to teach the Sunday school class to me. I taught Wednesday night's class. I've taught Sunday morning class a couple weeks ago, back a while ago. I'm petrified when I teach classes. You know why? They can ask questions. But when you got 100 and some people sitting around you, you're a little bit less leery to ask a question, so it's easier to preach. So I wasn't going to tell everybody. But now all of a sudden I've gone through deliverance. I've snotted, I've cried, I've hacked, and all that. And when I got up out of that thing, I said, thank you, Jesus. I'm so much lighter. Thank you, Jesus. Thank you, Jesus. Me and you, bud. I won't tell nobody. I can't shut my mouth. You see, I named it, I claimed it, and now I'm blabbing it like crazy. I'm blabbing it this morning. I don't mean to go into so much detail this morning, but he has changed my entire way of thinking. He's changed my entire life. And not only that, but he's changing my friend's life one at a time. He's changing their lives. Things are coming out of them that don't need to be in them. They don't need to suffer. I said with one lady, I said, what was your problem? She said, I was almost raped. So I talked to her. I said, as a man thinks in his heart, that's what he is, honey. You were raped. That demon needs to come out. It needs to come out. You see, we'll sit and we'll wrestle with these things. And we'll just wonder, is it really true? It's true. It's true. People are hurt every day. Children are playing with things they shouldn't be playing with. They're getting infilled. But when Jesus comes in, you got to blab it. You know why you got to blab it? Because we're in a spiritual warfare. The thing that is most important in any war, communication. You got to keep up with your troops. I'm going to endear all of you to me this morning. My nose is running.

Don't mean for you to see my snout running out this morning, but you got to communicate with the troops. It means you got to blab it. You got to tell about it. Hallelujah. You got to tell about it. You see, Satan, he likes to run a secret service. He doesn't want anybody to know what he's doing. But Jesus doesn't have a secret service. Amen. He said that I would that none should perish, but that everyone should have everlasting life. I call all unto me. And your job as my army is to tell somebody about me. Right.

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I want to thank you for listening to Reset. 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God bless you, and we'll see you next time right here on Reset.

0: Hosea chapter 10 verse 12 says, "Sow to yourselves in righteousness, reap in mercy, break up your fallow ground, for it is time to seek the Lord, till he come and rain righteousness upon you." Yes, it is time to seek the Lord. Let's listen now to the latter time voice, Prophet Leonard Jones, as he delivers the revelatory word through the Holy Spirit. It will be life-changing.
1: Hallelujah. Hallelujah. Praise God. We thank God for the presence of the Holy Ghost. Because the presence of the Holy Ghost is in this place. Amen. He is all around us right now. He's moving by his Spirit. And we praise God for the scriptures today. And we're going to go over to Genesis chapter 5 and verse 18. It says, "And Jared lived 162 years, and he begat Enoch. And Jared lived after he begat Enoch 800 years, and begat sons and daughters. And all the days of Jared were 962 years, and he died. And Enoch lived 65 years, and begat Methuselah." And verse 22 says, "And Enoch walked with God after he begat Methuselah 300 years and begat sons and daughters. And all the days of Enoch were," how many? 365 years. And in addition to Enoch walked with God, it is expressed twice. In verse 22, he said, "Enoch walked with God." And then it says in verse 24, "And Enoch walked with God, and he was not," for what? God did what? God took him. Mm-hmm. Hallelujah. Enoch was a man who walked with God. He was a man who knew how to express himself. He was a man who expressed everything that was inside of him to the Lord God Almighty. And he was so pleasing unto the Father that the Lord God himself took him. He walked with God. And in the time that we're living in, we got to make sure that we can be continuing in the things of God, that we continue to walk by faith. Here we go now, that we continue to do what? Walk by faith. In other words, it's habit forming. It's something that you do on a regular basis, that it has become a part of you. And what Enoch is teaching the church as an example of Old Testament examples, that he walked with God, and the word walk simply means to be halak, which means to go on habitually. To go on habitually, or up or down. My God. In other words, to go up or down in the seasons when everything is a high and everything is a low, you continue to keep your eyes on God. When things are not going your way, you continue to praise God, you continue to honor God, you continue to worship God, and you continue to express yourself like God. Oh my God. In your up times and your down times, this man called Enoch knew how to continue to express himself to God. And God, when we look at it from the perspective that God did, God looked down from the heavens and God looked and he said, "Oh my God, son, I gotta take you. Because now I see a man who knows how to express himself, who knows how to express this divine nature that I've been looking for. Now, you know what? You're acting too much like me. You're acting too much like me to the point that you have took on the divine nature of me." And the word divine means to be godly or to be godlike. This boy is acting too much like me. You have my undivided attention, Enoch. And God said, "You know what? Listen, I got to take you, son. I've been looking." Here we go now. We're looking at it from God's standpoint. He said, "I've been looking for this." And this sermon is parallel to the church today. God is looking for some people who know how to express themselves. Somebody who know how to walk in that divine nature. Because you know what? God is looking for somebody who's acting just like him. My God. See, the kingdom of God is not in word, but it's in power. It's how you express yourself. My God. So divine that this boy, Enoch, this man called Enoch, was walking in his God-like nature. Theos, theos, the Greek terminology. It means that this boy was focused. This man was focused. And God is looking for some people who are focused. See, when Enoch was walking with God, here we go now, he walked with God. So that means that, you know what? He didn't allow anything to distract him. Oh, my God. He didn't allow himself to get off focus. He allowed himself to stay focused on the things of God. He learned how to be focused in the things of prayer. He learned how to be focused in the things of worship. And he learned how to be focused in the things of worship and how to keep himself in the love of God. He didn't let anything distract him. But you know, I come to serve notice on the devil as well. Because the devil, he tried him as well, as we know, because he is the tempter. And you know what? He didn't allow the devil to distract him. And see, what the enemy has done to the church, he has allowed the spirit of distraction to come inside the church, to come inside and destroy this communication with God, and to know how to walk in your divine nature. Because the devil knows if you walk with your divine nature, there's an explosion of power, and the miracles of God will begin to flow in the church like we've never seen before. But the devil has sent out a contract, and that contract is called the spirit of distraction. See, what we learn from Enoch is what we learn from him. He learned how to stay focused. Oh, because the Bible said he did what? He walked with God. He didn't allow certain things to distract him. He didn't allow friendships or people to distract him. He didn't allow the enemy to distract him. He stayed focused. Oh, the church need to learn something from Brother Enoch today. Because Enoch, the Bible said that Enoch walked with God. He stayed focused. His intensity towards his worship was high, on a high level with God. Jesus. It means, here we go. To walk means to habitually. Are we habitually walking with God? Are we habitually in our worship and praise towards God? Are we continuing to keep the praise of the fruit of our lips towards God? Or are we allowing things to get us off focus? The church must wake up to the deceptions of the enemy. The enemy cometh not but to do what? To steal, kill, and what? To destroy. We know his mission. And if he can distract you, he will. He want to take away your expression. He want to take the love for God, the things of God, away from you. He want to get you caught up in carnality. Oh, what's going on TV and who's doing this and who's doing that and what this church is doing and what that. God said, listen, I need a man that can be focused right now. I need a man who can walk with intensity in concerning the things of God. That when I speak to him by my still small voice, that you can get down and begin to pray and worship and speak in tongues and begin to worship me in spirit and in truth. That's how we get God's attention. But from God, God said, you know what, son? Oh, my God, this is what I've been waiting for. I got to take it now. And isn't it something that if we look at the scriptures, the Bible says in verse 23, and all the days of Eden were how many? 365. Now, why did God allow it? We know because he's the only wise God. If you look at 365, go back and look at it again. How many days in the year is it? 365 days. And I'm not talking about leap years. I'm talking about 365 days. In other words, Enoch was so into God that every day of the year he expressed himself towards God. In other words, God said, I'm going to give you a 3, I'm going to give you a 6, and I'm going to give you a 5. My God, my God. 365 represented God likeness every day. My God, it meant worship. It meant praise. It meant love for God. Your communion with God. And 3 represented communion. 6 represented the man, spiritual man, and 5 represented God's grace. Hallelujah. I feel the presence of the Holy Ghost. God is looking for somebody who's going to praise and worship him 365 days out of the year. 3 represents the Father. 3 represents the Son. 3 represents the Holy Ghost. For those that worship God must worship him in what? Spirit and in truth. And when you worship God, you become a spiritual man. You become a man that walks with life and peace. Oh my God, because the Bible says to be carnally minded is death. But to be spiritually minded is what? Life and peace. And see, when Enoch was walking with God, he had some peace. And how many of us need some peace today? We need some peace. We need to be walking in the spirit of peace. We need to be walking with that Zoe life in us. But you know what? It starts with you habitually thinking in the things of God. This is not a someday or every other day thing with God. You got to worship God and you got to praise God. You got to read your word and you got to stay before God every day. And you need to always express yourself, sister or brother. We got to learn to express ourselves just like our brother Enoch. So God took him. Oh my God. So the spirit of distraction, we need to, now that we are aware of what's going on, we need to rebuke the spirit of distraction. And when you find yourself getting in a place where you're not reading your Bible and you're not praying and seeking the face of God, you need to come against the spirit of distraction. You need to bind that spirit up in the name of Jesus. And even in the churches, we got so caught up with this program, and we got so caught up in this, and we got so caught up in that, and we forgot about our God-like nature. It's not about the programs or the events. It's about you expressing your God-like nature. And God wants the church to get back to being God-like in your divine nature. How do I know this, prophet? Let's go over to the book of Peter. Let's go to 2 Peter right quick. Let's hurry up, because God is one of dealing. He wants to deal with the spirit of distraction. My God, because things have gotten us off focus, and God has allowed us to get back in place. And the Holy Ghost is speaking to the church and letting the church know that we must be focused on the things of God. We can't look to the left. We can't look to the right. We can't look. We got to stay focused and looking unto Jesus, who is what? The author and the finisher of our faith. Oh my God. That means you have to be focused like Brother Enoch did. You got to be focused on God. You got to look to Jesus. You got to look from the help. The hills from which cometh your what? Your help. Because your help coming from who? God Almighty. Your help coming from Him. And guess what? Without Jesus, there's nothing you can do. Apart from Jesus Christ of Nazareth, there's nothing that you can do. We need to examine ourselves today. We need to check ourselves. Is something distracting me with my time with God? Is something keeping my mind away from the things of God? Is something holding me back? And there have been many out there who've been asking that question. God, it seems like I cannot just get in that place. That place that Enoch got to, that he can walk with God habitually, where he constantly kept himself intact in prayer with God. He communed with God. And God said, you know what, my God, this is what I've been looking for. But here's another thing. He said in verse 3 in 2 Peter chapter 1, he said, according to his divine, hear me, listen to this now, his God-like nature and his godliness, he said, in his divine power has given unto us what? All things that pertain unto what? Life and godliness, through the knowledge of who? Him who has called us to glory and virtue. And verse 4 says, whereby are giving unto us exceeding great and what? Precious promises, that by these you might be partakers of the divine nature. I'm going to say that again. That by these promises, that you might be partakers of the divine nature. That by these you might be, you might be partakers of what? And we understand that divine is what? To be godlike, to be godly, or to be godlike nature. Having do what? Escaped the.
0: 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Remember to not be just a hearer of the word, but a doer of the word as well. This is First Lady Chelis Jones, and thank you for listening. Until next time.
2: O foolish Galatians, who has bewitched you? Before whose eyes Jesus Christ was openly portrayed, crucified? Galatians chapter 3, verse 1. The crucifixion of Christ indicates that all the requirements of the law have been fulfilled by the death of Christ, and that Christ, through his death, has released his life, that it may be imparted into us in his resurrection, to free us from bondage under the law. This was fully portrayed before the eyes of the Galatians in the word of the gospel. How could they neglect this and be bewitched, drifting back to the law? How foolish. 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

attitude of a leader is the title of today's lesson from Proverbs. It's taken from Proverbs 16 and verse 13. Good leaders cultivate honest speech. They love advisors who tell them the truth. In Daniel chapter 12 and verse 3, the scripture reads, "Those who are wise shall shine like the brightness of the firmament, and those who turn many to righteousness like the stars forever and ever." John Maxwell writes, "Great leaders understand that the right attitude will set the right atmosphere, who enables the right response from others. If you are in a position of leadership, whether as a parent or as a leader at your work, your church, or your school, it's up to you to set the right tone by maintaining the right attitude. Our world needs Christian leaders, and so do your family members and coworkers. You can become a trusted, competent, thoughtful leader if you learn to maintain the right attitude. One that is realistic, optimistic, forward-looking, and Christ-centered. It doesn't matter what your position is. You can lead by setting a godly example to someone and make a difference in their day." Remember today's lesson, the attitude of a leader. It's taken from Proverbs 16 and verse 13. Good leaders cultivate honest speech. They love advisors who tell them the truth.

Now here's more about Jesus Christ as we continue reading from the scriptures at Luke 4:31. And he came down to Capernaum, a city of Galilee, and he was teaching them on the Sabbath. And they were amazed at his teaching, for his message was with authority. In the synagogue there was a man possessed by the spirit of an unclean demon, and he cried out with a loud voice, "Let us alone! What business do we have with each other, Jesus of Nazareth? Have you come to destroy us? I know who you are, the Holy One of God." But Jesus rebuked him, saying, "Be quiet and come out of him." And when the demon had thrown him down in the midst of the people, he came out of him without doing him any harm. And amazement came upon them all, and they began talking with one another, saying, "What is this message? For with authority and power he commands the unclean spirits, and they come out." And the report about him was spreading into every locality in the surrounding district. Then he got up and left the synagogue and entered Simon's home. Now Simon's mother-in-law was suffering from a high fever, and they asked him to help her. And standing over her, he rebuked the fever, and it left her, and she immediately got up and waited on them. While the sun was setting, all those who had any who were sick with various diseases brought them to him, and laying his hands on each one of them, he was healing them. Demons also were coming out of many, shouting, "You are the Son of God!" But rebuking them, he would not allow them to speak, because they knew him to be the Christ. When day came, Jesus left and went to a secluded place, and the crowds were searching for him, and came to him and tried to keep him from going away from them. But he said to them, "I must preach the kingdom of God to the other cities also, for I was sent for this purpose." So he kept on preaching in the synagogues of Judea. Luke chapter 5. Now it happened that while the crowd was pressing around him and listening to the word of God, he was standing by the lake of Gennesaret. And he saw two boats lying at the edge of the lake, but the fishermen had gotten out of them and were washing their nets. And he got into one of the boats, which was Simon's, and asked him to put out a little way from the land. And he sat down and began teaching the people from the boat. When he had finished speaking, he said to Simon, "Put out into the deep water and let down your nets for a catch." Simon answered and said, "Master, we worked hard all night and caught nothing. But I will do as you say and let down the nets." When they had done this, they enclosed a great quantity of fish, and their nets began to break. So they signaled to their partners in the other boat for them to come and help them. And they came and filled both of the boats, so that they began to sink. But when Simon Peter saw that, he fell down at Jesus' feet, saying, "Go away from me, Lord, for I am a sinful man, O Lord." For amazement had seized him and all his companions because of the catch of fish which they had taken. And so also were James and John, sons of Zebedee, who were partners with Simon. And Jesus said to Simon, "Do not fear. From now on you will be catching men." When they had brought their boats to land, they left everything and followed him. This is The Word, reading from the Bible without comment. I'm Nicholas Hope. Listen again next time for more from the Scriptures.

Now here's more Bible reading at the beginning of 1 Corinthians chapter 13. If I speak with the tongues of men and of angels, but do not have love, I have become a noisy gong or a clanging cymbal. If I have the gift of prophecy and know all mysteries and all knowledge, and if I have all faith so as to remove mountains, but do not have love, I am nothing. And if I give all my possessions to feed the poor, and if I surrender my body to be burned, but do not have love, it profits me nothing. Love is patient, love is kind, and is not jealous. Love does not brag, and is not arrogant, does not act unbecomingly. It does not seek its own, is not provoked, does not take into account a wrong suffered, does not rejoice in unrighteousness, but rejoices with the truth. Bears all things, believes all things, hopes all things, endures all things. Love never fails. But if there are gifts of prophecy, they will be done away. If there are tongues, they will cease. If there is knowledge, it will be done away. For we know in part, and we prophesy in part. But when the perfect comes, the partial will be done away. When I was a child, I used to speak like a child, think like a child, reason like a child. When I became a man, I did away with childish things. For now we see in a mirror dimly, but then face to face. Now I know in part, but then I will know fully, just as I also have been fully known. But now faith, hope, love abide these three. But the greatest of these is love. 1 Corinthians chapter 14. Pursue love, yet desire earnestly spiritual gifts, but especially that you may prophesy. For one who speaks in a tongue does not speak to men but to God, for no one understands, but in his spirit he speaks mysteries. But one who prophesies speaks to men for edification and exhortation and consolation. One who speaks in a tongue edifies himself, but one who prophesies edifies the church. Now I wish that you all spoke in tongues, but even more that you would prophesy. And greater is one who prophesies than one who speaks in tongues, unless he interprets, so that the church may receive edifying. But now, brethren, if I come to you speaking in tongues, what will I profit you, unless I speak to you either by way of revelation, or of knowledge, or of prophecy, or of teaching? Yet even lifeless things, either flute or harp, in producing a sound, if they do not produce a distinction in the tones, how will it be known what is played on the flute or on the harp? For if the bugle produces an indistinct sound, who will prepare himself for battle? So also you, unless you utter by the tongue speech that is clear, how will it be known what is spoken? For you will be speaking into the air. There are perhaps a great many kinds of languages in the world, and no kind is without meaning. If then I do not know the meaning of the language, I will be to the one who speaks a barbarian, and the one who speaks will be a barbarian to me. So also you, since you are zealous of spiritual gifts, seek to abound for the edification of the church. Scripture reading without comment, this is the Word. I'm Nicholas Hope.

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1: Welcome to a series of teachings on spiritual warfare by Derek Prince. 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We believe these are vital topics of biblical knowledge that in many ways have been overlooked in today's Christian worldview. For a wealth of more information, please visit DerekPrince.org. That's DerekPrince.org. DerekPrince.org.
2: In the New Testament, Jesus stated this as the one distinctive mark of all who would truly be his disciples. In John 10:27, he says this, "My sheep hear my voice, and I know them, and they follow me." That's the mark of the true disciples and followers of Jesus in all ages. It's not a denominational label, it's not some doctrinal emphasis, but it's those who hear his voice and follow him. And without hearing his voice, we cannot follow him. So hearing his voice is essential to being a follower of Jesus. Then I explained last week that the result of hearing God's voice is true faith. Romans 10:17, so faith comes from hearing, and hearing from the word of Christ. Then as we cultivate the practice of hearing God's personal word to us each day, it becomes the fresh daily bread that nourishes us spiritually. And through it, we receive daily direction and strength for our ongoing walk with God. Now, in my talks this week, I'm going to deal with the practical outworking of my theme. I'm going to ask and answer the question, how can we hear God's voice? I want to turn, first of all, to the teaching of Jesus in the Gospels. Many times, Jesus spoke about having ears to hear, and particularly so when he was teaching in parables. For instance, in Mark 4:9, we read, "Then Jesus said, 'He who has ears to hear, let him hear.'" And in Mark 4:23, a little further on in the same chapter, "If anyone has ears to hear, let him hear." What does that mean, having ears to hear? Obviously, Jesus was not referring to physical ears. Presumably, all the people who were listening to him were in possession of two physical ears, at least the great majority of them. Most of them were not physically deaf. But Jesus still said, "If anyone has ears to hear, let him hear." So what was he talking about? I believe that he was talking not about outward physical hearing and physical ears, but about an inner condition of the heart. I believe the essence of what we're saying is that we have to hear God with our heart. There's such a thing as having a heart to hear God, a hearing heart. I'll turn to an example from the life of Solomon. Early in Solomon's reign as king of Israel, it says the Lord appeared to Solomon in a dream and asked him a very vital question. 1 Kings 3:5. "At Gibeon, the Lord appeared to Solomon during the night in a dream, and God said, 'Ask for whatever you want me to give you.'" That's a situation that I'm not sure most of us are ready to face. Suppose God appeared to you and said, "Ask for what you want and I'll give it to you." What would you ask for? Well, let's read Solomon's answer. 1 Kings 3:7-10. This is what Solomon said. "Now, O Lord my God, you have made your servant king in place of my father David, but I am a little child and do not know how to carry out my duties. Your servant is here among the people you have chosen, a great people, too numerous to count or number." So, and now here's Solomon's request. He was confronted with a situation that was too big for him. He knew he couldn't handle it. What was he to ask for? This is what he says. "So give your servant a discerning heart to govern your people and to distinguish between right and wrong. For who is able to govern this great people of yours?" And the comment is, the Lord was pleased that Solomon had asked for this. Now, where the translation says, a discerning heart, the Hebrew says literally, a hearing heart. That's what we're talking about, a heart that can hear God. And Solomon received it as a gift from God. God gave it to him because he asked for it. Let me pause and ask you this. Have you ever asked God for a hearing heart? Do you realize that it's with your heart you hear God? Do you realize that this is going to make all the difference in your life, whether you can hear God's voice with your heart? You see, it's with our heart that we hear the voice of God, not with our physical ears. In my talks last week, I gave what seemed to me to be rather a vivid example of a bank that has a safe, and the safe is programmed electronically to open only at the voice of the bank manager. And his voice, like every voice, is unique. There's no way to copy that voice. So the only one who can open that safe is the bank manager when he says certain words in his voice. Well, I believe that your heart and my heart are like that. The heart is the safe. It's where the place where we keep the things that really matter to us. Proverbs 4:23, the words of Solomon again, keep thy heart with all diligence, for out of it are the issues of life. What you have in your heart is going to settle the course of your life. So your heart is a safe that keeps things much more precious than those that are kept in a bank safe. And I believe that every child of God should have a heart that's a safe, that's programmed only to open at one voice, the voice of the Lord. You remember what Jesus said? My sheep hear my voice. They follow me. He said they will not follow a stranger because they don't recognize his voice. How important it is to have a heart that will open to the voice of the Lord and will not open to the voice of an alien or a stranger. What kind of a heart is that? It's a hearing heart. We have ears to hear, not physically, but in our spirit. In the innermost depths of our being, we have a heart that responds to the voice of the Lord. Now I want to talk for a moment out of Scripture about the opposite condition, spiritual deafness. The Bible, both the Old and the New Testament, have much to say about people who are spiritually deaf. Jesus said of those who could not understand his parables in Matthew 13, verses 13 through 15, that they were spiritually deaf. This is how he expresses it. He said, this is why I speak to them in parables. Though seeing, they do not see. Though hearing, they do not hear or understand. In them is fulfilled the prophecy of Isaiah. You will be ever hearing, but never understanding. You will be ever seeing, but never perceiving. For this people's heart has become calloused. They hardly hear with their ears, and they have closed their eyes. Otherwise they might see with their eyes, hear with their ears, understand with their hearts, and turn, and I would heal them. There is a picture of people who have no heart to hear the voice of the Lord. They've become inwardly deaf. And there's one word which I think is very significant. It's a frightening word. This people's heart has become calloused. Their heart doesn't respond. It's not sensitive any longer. Compare what God said about Israel in the Old Testament in Psalm 95, verses 7 and 8. He said, today, if you hear his voice, do not harden your hearts as you did at Meribah, as you did that day at Massah in the desert. And then he goes on about those people who did harden their hearts. For 40 years I was angry with that generation. I said, they are a people whose hearts go astray, and they have not known my ways. So I declared on oath in my anger, they shall never enter my rest. See, I believe there are many of God's people today who never really enter God's rest. They're always wandering in the wilderness, but they never enter the promised land. The reason is they haven't learned to hear God's voice. The only way to enter God's rest is to hear his voice. If you put those two accounts from the New Testament and the Old Testament together of people who were deaf in their hearts, spiritually deaf, there are two significant words that describe the condition of their hearts. The two words are calloused and hardened. That's the kind of heart that does not hear. So what's the application? What's the opposite of being calloused and hardened? I would say the key word is sensitive. We have to cultivate inward sensitivity toward the Lord and toward his voice. Let me give you a vivid picture. Have you ever seen a blind person reading Braille? Have you seen their fingers skimming over those little dots on the paper? If I were to brush my fingers over those dots, they would mean nothing to me. I would just feel something a little above the surface. But a blind person has so sensitized his fingers that those dots mean something to him. They are words. They have a message. I believe that's what it means to cultivate a sensitive heart toward the voice of the Lord. It's to have our heart so sensitive that when God speaks, we hear his voice. It means something to us. I believe that's the real key to blessing, to entering our inheritance. It's so grieving to think of the people that wandered in the wilderness when they could have been in the promised land, all because they had not cultivated a sensitive heart toward the voice of the Lord. Let me challenge you to do that, to cultivate a sensitive heart. Let me begin my talk today with a brief personal comment. In my own life, I find that hearing God's voice correctly is usually the key factor in achieving true spiritual success. I can't think of anything at this time that seems more important to me in my own personal walk with God than learning to hear God's voice and hearing it correctly. In my talk yesterday, I explained that we hear God's voice not with our physical ears, but with our heart. We were challenged yesterday by Solomon's prayer, "Give me a hearing heart." And we read that the Lord was pleased with that request. I asked you yesterday, I'll ask you again today, have you ever asked God for a hearing heart? Conversely, we saw that when God's people fail to hear God's voice, the two words used to describe their heart condition were hard and calloused. This means that in order to hear God's voice, we must cultivate sensitivity in our hearts, in the same way as a blind person reading Braille cultivates sensitivity in his fingers. A blind person can get results out of Braille with his fingertips that an ordinary person could never achieve. The reason is he's cultivated a special kind of sensitivity. And I believe we have to cultivate a similar kind of sensitivity in our hearts if we really want to hear God's voice correctly. You see, one thing about God is he doesn't shout. Very rarely do you read about God shouting. Some people's picture of God is just a big man shouting with a loud voice, but that's not God at all. Matter of fact, we look at some examples in the course of these talks where God spoke in a whisper. Well, today I'm going to deal with four specific requirements for achieving this kind of sensitivity of heart. The first two requirements go closely together, and I would describe them as attention and humility. Let me just say those two words again, attention and humility. These requirements are stated many times in the book of Proverbs, and we need to bear in mind that Proverbs was written by the man who had asked God for a hearing heart, by Solomon. Let me give you just three passages from the book of Proverbs where these two requirements are joined together. Proverbs 4, verse 20. "My son, attend to my words, incline thine ear unto my sayings." The two requirements, attend, incline thine ear. To incline your ear means to bow down your head. To bow down your head is a mark of reverent, respectful humility. You're not arguing with God. You're not dictating to God. You're waiting to hear from God. The inclined ear is an essential part of hearing from God. Proverbs 5, verse 1. "My son, attend unto my wisdom, and bow thine ear to my understanding." Again, the same two conditions, attend and bow the ear. And then again in Proverbs 22, 17, "Bow thine ear and hear the words of the wise, and apply thine heart unto my knowledge." The implication of the first part of that verse, "Bow down thine ear and hear the words of the wise," is that if we don't bow down our ear, we won't hear. If we don't have the right attitude, the attitude of humility, respectfulness, reverence, then we will not hear. So it says, bow down thine ear and hear the words of the wise, and apply thine heart unto my knowledge. You see, always it's the heart that hears the voice of God, and we have to apply our heart. We have to attend. We have to focus our attention. Let me sum up those two requirements briefly. First of all, to hear God's voice, we must give him our undivided attention. Attend. Apply thine heart. Now that's totally contrary to contemporary culture, where most people are used to listening to at least two things at one time. I remember when I had teenage children that were still in high school, I remember seeing one of my daughters sitting there at the kitchen counter, doing her homework and watching a television program at the same time. And my mind reeled. I've been a student, I've been a teacher, I've been a professor at a university, and I absolutely could never do that. If I'm watching television, I cannot focus on my homework. If I'm focusing on my homework, I could not intelligently watch television. Now, I'm not saying she didn't achieve any results. I'm sure she didn't achieve the maximum. But that's typical of contemporary American culture, culture in the Western world. People are afraid of silence. You know that? They always want some noise going on, background music, something somehow to distract them. But if you want to hear God's voice, you can't afford to be distracted. You've got to focus both ears and all your mind on God. You have to cultivate attention. It's a gift or a quality that many people just don't possess today. Secondly, as I've said, we have to bow down our ear. We have to be humble and teachable. Many people read the Bible or pray to God with their own preconceptions. They believe they know what God should have said. They believe they know what God is going to say. And if God actually has said something different or does say something different, they're simply unable to hear. They're made deaf by their own preconceptions. Most people who belong to any kind of denomination read the Bible with their own denominational slant. They think, well, if it's not in my denomination's teaching, it isn't in the Bible. Believe me, I don't think there's any denomination of which that is completely true. There are things in the Bible that we don't hear many times in church. And if we only expect to hear from God what we've heard maybe in church, we're spiritually deaf. We'll miss what God is saying to us. So, the first two requirements for hearing God were attention and humility. Let's look at the next two now for a while. I would say the next two requirements are time and quietness. Let me say that again. Time and quietness. How remote those two words are from our contemporary culture. Two things that almost nobody has today are time to be quiet. And yet this is stated so many times in the book of Psalms about hearing God. For instance, in Psalm 46 verse 10, it says, be still and know that I am God. Out of stillness we hear God's voice. An alternative translation of this same verse says this, cease striving and know. And the alternative version in the margin of that is let go, relax, and know that I'm God. Put those together. Be still and know. Cease striving and know. Let go, relax, and know. What does that speak to you about? To me, it speaks of quietness and relaxation. And this requires time. We hear from God very many times when we take time to wait for God. God doesn't always speak the first instant that we would like to hear. Psalm 62 verse 1 says this. They are the words of David. My soul waits in silence for God only. Tremendous words. My soul waits in silence for God only. You have to wait. You have to be silent, and your attention has to be focused on one person only, God. And then, in Psalm 62, verse 5, just four verses further on, David addresses his own soul and tells his soul how to wait. My soul, wait in silence for God only. Have you ever said that to your soul? My soul, wait in silence for God only. The emphasis is on waiting in silence for God. Being in an attitude of attention, of reverence, of quietness, of relaxation. Our hearts and minds focused on God. I want to say that there is no better preparation through which we can achieve this attitude than the preparation of worship. This is beautifully brought out in another psalm, Psalm 95, verses 6 through 8. Come, let us worship and bow down. And again, the emphasis is on humility. Let us kneel before the Lord our Maker. For he is our God, and we are the people of his pasture, and the sheep of his hand. Today, if you would hear his voice, do not harden your hearts. Always that warning against hardening our hearts if we want to hear God's voice. So how do we prepare our hearts? Well, there is no better way of preparation than that which is outlined in those words I've just read to you. Let us worship. Let us bow down. Let us kneel. Let us come to God with reverence. Let us open our hearts to him. Let us worship him, acknowledge his greatness, his majesty, his sovereignty, his wisdom. The Lord is a great God, the scripture says. We need to give him all the respect and all the reverence of which we're capable. We need to appreciate the tremendous privilege of hearing from God that the Almighty God, the Creator and Sustainer of the universe, will speak to us individually. Today, there's little respect for authority in our contemporary culture. But God still demands respect. And if we come to him, we must come to him with respect. Respect that's expressed in worship, in humbling ourselves before him, in kneeling before him if need be, in acknowledging his greatness, in opening our hearts to him. So when you want to hear from God, approach him with worship. In my two previous talks this week on hearing God's voice, I've established the following main points. First of all, we hear God's voice with our heart, not with our physical ears. Therefore, we must cultivate sensitivity of heart. The two words describing the hearts of those who were spiritually deaf were hard and calloused. Secondly, there are four specific requirements for achieving this kind of sensitivity of heart, and they are as follows. First, attention. Second, humility. Third, time. Fourth, quietness. We looked at the words of David when he said, "My soul waits in silence for God only." Then we said also yesterday that the best preparation is worship. Come, let us worship and bow down and kneel before the Lord our Maker. And then the psalm goes on, today, if you hear his voice, harden not your heart. So preparation for hearing God's voice is best achieved by worship. The truth that I'm going to deal with today follows on naturally from the points I've just established. The truth is, God sets the time and the place. We have to give absolute priority to God before all our own interests and activities. We may have our own program. We may have our own interests. We may have the things we're excited about, the things we're eager to get done. But if we want to hear God's voice, we have to be prepared to let those things go, to let go and relax, as the psalmist said. We have to let God set the time and the place. And it may not be the time or the place of our choosing.

in Numbers chapter 7, verse 89. This describes how Moses went into the tabernacle that had been erected in the wilderness, and there he spoke with God, and God spoke with him. As I read this verse, always a kind of stillness comes over my soul. I think of that tabernacle there out in the blazing sunshine of the desert, surrounded by things that were barren and dusty, and then inside the coolness, the shade, the quietness. And that always challenges me to get away from the heat and the dust and the busyness and the activity, to come into a quiet place where I can speak with God and God with me. This is what it says about Moses. When Moses entered the tent of meeting, the tabernacle, to speak with the Lord, he heard the voice speaking to him from between the two cherubim over the atonement cover on the Ark of the Testimony. And he, that's the Lord, spoke with him, Moses. See, there was a place where God spoke with Moses. It was behind the second veil of the tabernacle, from the Holy of Holies, from the most sacred place. And that shows me how sacred it is to hear the voice of the Lord. It was from between the two cherubim. The cherubim speak again of worship and also of fellowship. And it was from over the atonement cover on the Ark of the Testimony, the place where the blood had been sprinkled that spoke of covered and forgiven sin. So how significant all those points are. It was a place of worship. It was a place of fellowship. It was a place where there was the eternal evidence of sin forgiven and covered. And bear in mind, uncovered and unforgiven sin will always keep us from hearing the voice of the Lord. And so that's where Moses heard the voice of the Lord. I think of something that Jesus said to his disciples in Matthew 6, verse 6. But you, when you pray, go into your inner room. Why into an inner room? Surely to get away from all distractions, to shut out all the sounds and the sights of the world, to be still before God. I believe every Christian should have some kind of inner room. I remember a man who was a friend of mine who used to go into the closet under the stairs with the brooms and all those things. But that's where he heard from God. It became a sacred place for him. The second example of a man who heard God's voice is Elijah. Elijah had had a tremendous personal triumph. He'd called down fire on the sacrifice on Mount Carmel. He'd humbled and humiliated and even had executed all the false prophets. But then he'd run away from a woman, Jezebel, gone out into the wilderness and asked God to take his life. God had sent an angel to strengthen him, and in the strength that he received from the angel, he'd made his way to Mount Horeb, the very place where God first made his covenant with Israel. And this is what happened to Elijah when he got there to Mount Horeb. 1 Kings 19, verses 11 through 13. The Lord said to Elijah, "Go out and stand on the mountain in the presence of the Lord, for the Lord is about to pass by." Then a great and powerful wind tore the mountains apart and shattered the rocks before the Lord, but the Lord was not in the wind. After the wind, there was an earthquake, but the Lord was not in the earthquake. After the earthquake came a fire, but the Lord was not in the fire. Three tremendous demonstrations of God's power, a wind that shattered the mountains, an earthquake, a fire. But how significant, God wasn't in any of those tremendous demonstrations of his power. And then it goes on like this. And after the fire came a gentle whisper. You remember what I said, that God doesn't shout. Some people picture God as a man shouting. I think that was Hitler's picture of God, a man shouting. A lot of dictators and people like that have seen God as just a big man shouting. But God is very different. After all the demonstrations of his power, there came a gentle whisper. And the impact on Elijah was tremendous. When Elijah heard it, not the wind, not the earthquake, not the fire, but the gentle whisper, he pulled his cloak over his face and went out and stood at the mouth of the cave. What did that mean, pulling his cloak over his face? It meant worship. It meant bowing. It meant humbling himself. It meant opening up his spirit to God. Now, when he was ready to listen, then a voice said to him, "What are you doing here, Elijah?" Think of the careful preparation that God made for Elijah to hear his voice. God is concerned that we hear his voice. But remember, God may not be in the wind, the earthquake, or the fire. But if you have ears to hear,

0: after that, there'll be a gentle whisper. And when you hear that, you'll want to put your cloak over your face. You'll want to worship. Your heart will bow down. It's important to see the results that came in Elijah's life from hearing that gentle whisper. They were strength and new direction for his ministry. When he went to Horeb, he was really a beaten man. He was ready to give up, to quit, to throw in the towel. But after he'd heard God's voice, he was a conqueror. And he had new direction. Up to that time, he didn't know what to do next. But hearing God's voice gave him direction for his ministry. It'll do the same for you and me. Strength and new direction come from hearing God's voice. The third man that I want to speak about who heard the voice of God is Jeremiah. This is what Jeremiah says in Jeremiah 18, verses 1 through 6. This is the word that came to Jeremiah from the Lord. Go down to the potter's house, and there I will give you my message. You see, God said, if you want to hear my voice, you've got to be in a certain place. I'm going to speak to you, but you've got to be in the right place at the right time. So Jeremiah obeyed. He said, I went down to the potter's house, and I saw him, the potter, working at the wheel. But the pot he was shaping from the clay was marred in his hand. So the potter formed it into another pot, shaping it as it seemed best to him. Then the word of the Lord came to me. O house of Israel, can I not do with you as this potter does? Declares the Lord, like clay in the hand of the potter, so are you in my hand, O house of Israel. You see, there was a time and a place. God wanted Jeremiah in the potter's house because he wanted him to see what the potter was doing with the pot on the wheels. Because that was going to be a picture of how God was going to deal with Israel, how God is dealing with Israel. Remember today, Israel are the pot in God's hands, and he's shaping them on the wheels of circumstance and history right now. That message is true for today. But Jeremiah couldn't get the message until he was in the right place. He had to obey. He had to be there. God made a kind of appointment with Jeremiah, said, if you'll go to the potter's house, I'll speak to you. And you see, before Jeremiah had a message for others, he had to hear from God. It's always impressed me that in Bible schools and seminaries, they spend so much time training people how to speak, but seldom do they train people how to hear. And if you've never heard from God, you have nothing to say. And believe me, a man who's heard from God is worth listening to, even if he doesn't have all the fine points of homiletics. What people are waiting for today is a man who's heard from God. I just want to close with a little example from my own experience. Some years back, I was in Europe. I was in Denmark, the native country of my first wife, Lydia. And the Lord very clearly directed me to go to a certain cliff top overlooking what the Danes call the Western Sea, what the British call the North Sea. And it was a fine winter afternoon. The sun was going down in the western sky. The rays were falling across the water and shining into my face. And when I got there to the cliff top and quieted my heart before God and looked at the sea, the Lord spoke to me for about 1 hour. He showed me that the conduct of the sea, the way the sea's waves behaved, was like the history of the church. The church started with high tide, but gradually the waters went out and there was low tide, the dark age. Then the tide turned and the waters began to come in again, but they came in wave by wave, one great move of the Spirit after another. And God showed me things that I'm not free to share with you right now about what's going to happen as the church age comes to its climax. But all that happened because I had an appointment with God on a clifftop overlooking the North Sea. As I said earlier in this week, I found in my own life that hearing God's voice correctly is usually the key factor in achieving true spiritual success. Today I'm going to deal with an extremely important practical question directly related to our theme. The question is this: how can we be sure that it really was God's voice we heard? I'm going to explain to you three important ways in which we should look for confirmation that we have heard God's voice aright. Three kinds of confirmation. The first is agreement with Scripture. Does what we believe God has spoken to us agree with the spirit and the tenor of Scripture? This is of tremendous importance, of supreme importance. Let me present to you two interrelated facts. The first fact, it's the Holy Spirit who brings God's voice to us. The second fact, the Holy Spirit is the author of all Scripture. This is stated in many passages of the Bible. I'll just quote one, 2 Timothy 3:16. All Scripture is inspired by God and profitable for teaching, for reproof, for correction, for training in righteousness. Inspired by God carries with it the implication that it was the Holy Spirit that inbreathed the scriptures, that motivated and directed the writers of scripture. So the Holy Spirit is the ultimate author of all scripture. Behind all the human writers, there is one divine person responsible for the accuracy and authority of scripture. That divine person is the Holy Spirit. Now let's put those two facts together again. It's the Holy Spirit who brings God's voice to us, and it's the Holy Spirit who is the author of all scripture. And one thing we know, the Holy Spirit never contradicts himself. So the Holy Spirit will never bring to us the voice of God saying something that does not agree with scripture. So the first way to be sure that you've heard the voice of the Lord is to check what you believe you've heard with scripture. Does it agree with the words, with the spirit, and with the principles of scripture? If not, be sure it was not God's voice that you heard. We must be very careful to reject all Satan's counterfeits. Satan has many counterfeits for the voice of the Lord. There's a passage in Isaiah chapter 8, verses 19 through 22, which really says it so clearly in a way that's so appropriate for our culture and our situation today. This is what Isaiah says. When men tell you to consult mediums and spiritists who whisper and mutter, should not a people inquire of their God? Why consult the dead on behalf of the living? To the law and to the testimony. If they do not speak according to this word, the law and the testimony, the Old and the New Testament, the scripture, they have no light of dawn. They're in the dark. And then this is the judgment on those that bring messages or listen to messages that are not from God. Distressed and hungry, they will roam through the land. When they are famished, they will become enraged, and looking upward will curse their king and their God. Then they will look toward the earth and see only distress and darkness and fearful gloom, and they will be thrust into utter darkness. What a terrible list at the end of that verse. Distress, darkness, fearful gloom, utter darkness. That's the result of being deceived, of listening to Satan's counterfeits. And oh, the world is so full of those counterfeits today. It would take a long time to list them all. Let me just mention some of them. First of all, mediums, spiritists, as mentioned there in Isaiah chapter 8. Then fortune tellers, horoscopes, Ouija boards, tarot cards, teacup reading, various forms of mental science, so-called. Believe me, I'm talking from experience. Before I came to know the Lord Jesus, I was deeply involved in yoga. And I know the darkness that I was in. I know the struggle that I had to turn from that darkness to the light and truth of Scripture and of the Lord Jesus Christ. What is the end of all these counterfeits? Well, we've looked at the words. Let me read them once more. They will see only distress and darkness and fearful gloom and utter darkness. But if we walk according to the Scripture, we will have light. For Psalm 119, verse 105 says this, "Your word is a lamp to my feet and a light for my path." When we walk according to Scripture, we never walk in the dark. We may not see far ahead, but we always have enough light for our path and for the next step to take. So bear in mind, the first and the most vital requirement of all is that what we believe to be God's voice shall be in total agreement with Scripture. Then there's the confirmation of circumstances. I'm going to turn to an example of Jeremiah. Jeremiah was in prison at this time. The city of Jerusalem was being besieged. Jeremiah himself had prophesied the city would be taken and that the land would be ravaged by the Babylonian army and that there would be destruction and distress everywhere. And yet, while he was there in the prison, having actually prophesied these things himself, he heard a most amazing word from the Lord. Jeremiah 32, verses 6 through 9. Jeremiah said, "The word of the Lord came to me. Hanamel, son of Shalom, your uncle, is going to come to you and say, 'Buy my field at Anathoth, because as nearest relative it is your right and duty to buy it.'" Now that field was worth nothing as real estate values went in Israel at that moment. There was no reason to buy a field that was going to be overrun and ravaged by the Babylonians. It was an amazing thing. Then Jeremiah goes on, "Then, just as the Lord had said, my cousin Hanamel came to me in the courtyard of the guard and said, 'Buy my field at Anathoth in the territory of Benjamin. Since it is your right to redeem it and possess it, buy it for yourself.'" Now listen to what Jeremiah says. "I knew that this was the word of the Lord. So I bought the field at Anathoth from my cousin Hanamel." I knew that this was the word of the Lord. The Lord had spoken to him. Something amazing, improbable. He wasn't quite sure. But he kept it, as I would say, in his pending file. And then, very shortly afterwards, something happened that made him know that this was the word of the Lord. His uncle did an amazing thing, came to him in the prison, and asked him to buy the very field that the Lord had spoken to him about. So that's what I call the confirmation of circumstance. Let me give you a couple of possible examples that are really based on experiences of people. You may be prompted to buy a house in your area. The house isn't even up for sale. But you go and you knock on the door and you say to the lady who comes, you know, if you ever should put this house up for sale, I'd be interested to buy it. And the lady's response is, isn't that amazing? My husband and I have just decided to sell the house. We haven't had time to put it on the market. This is the word of the Lord. You see, you've got the confirmation of circumstance. Or you're a business executive in a certain city with a good home and a good position, and yet the Lord speaks to you about moving to a different city, and you can't understand it. And you say, Lord, I don't understand this, but if it's so, make it clear to me. Next day, your boss calls you in and offers you a transfer to the very city that you felt God wanted you to move to, plus a raise in salary. What are you going to say about that? You're going to say, like Jeremiah, then I knew this was the word of the Lord. The third important kind of confirmation that we should look for when we believe we've heard God's voice in our heart is God's peace in our heart. God's voice will always produce God's peace. Let me read from Colossians chapter 3, verses 15 and 16. And let the peace of Christ rule in your hearts, to which indeed you were called in one body, and be thankful. Let the word of Christ richly dwell within you, with all wisdom, teaching and admonishing one another with psalms and hymns and spiritual songs, singing with thankfulness in your hearts to God. The key phrase there is at the beginning, let the peace of Christ rule in your hearts. That word that's translated rule means to act as an arbiter or an umpire, to decide on certain things, whether they're right or whether they're wrong. The Amplified Bible has a very good rendering of that. It says this, let the peace, soul harmony, which comes from Christ, rule, act as umpire continually in your hearts, deciding with finality all questions that arise in your minds. You see what it's saying? We have an inward umpire, an arbiter, one who decides questions that we cannot decide. What's that umpire, that arbiter? It's the peace of God. When the peace of God says yes, it's right. But when the peace of God is not there, we need to be cautious. We need to say, well, God, if this is from you, let there be peace in my heart. But if there's unrest and struggling, and particularly if you feel pressured to act hastily, then be on your guard, because it would seem that God's peace has been withdrawn, and God means by that, you didn't hear me right, or you're not applying what I said right. You see, there are three factors combined in that passage that I've read. There's God's peace, there's thankfulness, and there's God's word in your heart. You want to keep those three together. God's peace will be there if it's the voice of God. And you'll be filled with thankfulness. If it becomes an awful effort to thank God, if your praise dries up, then it's probably not the Holy Spirit that's moving in you. And then it says, let the word of Christ or the word of God richly dwell within you. You're checking it with the scripture all the time. All right, let me just recapitulate those three ways we should look for confirmation if we really think we've heard the voice of God. First of all, the voice of God always agrees with scripture. The Holy Spirit is the author of scripture. Secondly, there'll be the confirmation of circumstance. In one way or another, things will work out so that we'll know that God is in this. And thirdly, we need God's peace in our heart. God's peace umpiring, arbitring, saying, yes, this is right, no, that is wrong. Yesterday, I was dealing with the question, how can we be sure that it really was God's voice we heard? A very important question. And I shared with you three important ways in which we should look for confirmation. First, agreement with Scripture. The Holy Spirit is the author of Scripture. The Holy Spirit is the one who brings God's voice to us. The Holy Spirit will never contradict himself. He'll never say something to us individually that disagrees with what he's already said in Scripture. Second, the confirmation of circumstance. Sometimes God asks us to do something strange or unexpected. We're wondering whether it really is God, and then the situation works out in such a way that we know that God foresaw it and had it all prepared. And third, God's peace arbitrating in our hearts. That means that God's peace is the umpire, the arbiter within. When we've heard God's voice correct and are acting in accordance with God's will, we have God's peace. But if God withdraws his peace and we're restless and pressured and prone to be hasty, then we need to pause and be very sure before we go further. Today I want to share with you one further way in which we may expect to receive confirmation that we've heard God's voice, and that is through our fellow believers. I want to take an example, first of all, from the New Testament. The sending out of Barnabas and Saul for apostolic ministry from the church at Antioch. This is described in Acts chapter 13, verses 1 through 3. And this is what it says. In the church at Antioch there were prophets and teachers, Barnabas, Simeon called Niger, Lucius of Cyrene, Manaen, and Saul. Five men are named, Barnabas, Simeon, Lucius, Manaen, and Saul, who of course later became Paul. While these men were worshipping the Lord and fasting, and remember what I said earlier about worship being the best preparation to hear the Lord's voice? And they were fasting, they were really seeking God with all their heart. While they were worshipping the Lord and fasting, the Holy Spirit said, "Set apart for me Barnabas and Saul for the work to which I've called them." The Holy Spirit said, notice that. I've pointed out already, it's the Holy Spirit who brings to us the voice of God. So after they had fasted and prayed, they placed their hands on them and sent them off. Now I want you to notice the words that the Holy Spirit used, because it's important. The Holy Spirit said, "Set apart for me Barnabas and Saul for the work to which I have called them." The Holy Spirit had already called Barnabas and Saul. This was not the first time that they heard about this. But this was public confirmation through their brothers in the assembly that their call was from God. And that was very, very important. They needed that public confirmation. We need to go back into the history of God's dealings with Paul a little and see that right from the time that Jesus first appeared to Paul, he knew that he was to be an apostle. And this is what he says, and he emphasizes this in various places in his writing, that his apostleship was not of men. He says, for instance, in Galatians chapter 1, verse 1, "Paul, an apostle, sent not from men nor by man, but by Jesus Christ and God the Father who raised him from the dead." Notice, he was sent not from man nor by man, but by Jesus Christ and God the Father. So Paul's apostolic calling came direct from God, not from men. Nevertheless, God confirmed it through men. And this happened in the church at Antioch, where the Holy Spirit said, "Set apart Barnabas and Saul for the work whereunto I have called them." They had already received their individual call, but this was public confirmation. This shows us what importance God himself attaches to confirmation that we've rightly heard his voice. I believe this public confirmation in the church at Antioch of Paul's calling served at least three purposes. First of all, it strengthened Paul's own faith. I believe many of us know that there are times when we need confirmation from others. We're walking a rather lonely road. We're wondering if we really have heard God aright. Things seem so impossible. What God has spoken about seems so far away. And then God in his grace gives us confirmation through our fellow believers. Secondly, this incident at Antioch validated Paul's call to his fellow believers. It wasn't enough that he knew he was called. They had to know he was called to send him out and to support him. Thirdly, this incident emphasized the interdependence of the members of Christ's body. And that's something to which God attaches tremendous importance, that we don't act unilaterally, just on our own, that we realize we're members of a body and we depend on the other members. None of us can just act on his own and say, "It doesn't matter what the others do, I know I'm right." That's an attitude which is almost invariably wrong. I want you to notice two points about this incident. And they're both important. First of all, the confirmation to Paul and Barnabas came through fellow believers of proven integrity and maturity. That's important. It matters through whom God speaks to us. If it's a believer whose faithfulness, whose maturity, whose integrity we know, that's much more significant than somebody who may be very unstable, perhaps just a new believer, perhaps not leading a very godly kind of life. Confirmation through that kind of person is worth relatively little. But when it comes through fellow believers of proven integrity and maturity, it means a lot. Secondly, truly spiritual men do not go ahead unilaterally, regardless of their fellow believers. I respect that in Paul's character. He knew God had called him, but he didn't just go ahead and say, well, I'm going. Goodbye. He waited on God with his fellow believers until the call was validated and confirmed. Then he went with their support and their prayers. Believe me, all of us need to do that. It's important to see that our ability to hear God through others depends to a large extent on the nature of our relationship with them. In other words, the better our relationship is with others, the better we can either hear God's voice through them or receive confirmation through them. Right relationships are very, very important in being able to hear God's voice. And there are three special relationships through which we should expect to hear God. Three relationships to which the New Testament attaches special importance and even, I would say, sanctity. The three relationships are between pastors and their people, between husbands and wives, and between parents and children. Let's look at what the Scripture says about each of these relationships briefly. Hebrews 13:7. Remember your leaders who spoke the word of God to you. Consider the outcome of their way of life and imitate their faith. The word remember there indicates respectful consideration. Have respect for your leaders. They spoke to you the word of God. Consequently, if God speaks to you independently, in another way, directly and personally, it should be very important to you that your leaders, who've already spoken to you the word of God, should confirm what God has said. Now, I'm not saying this will happen 100%, but if I were in a situation where I were a member of a congregation that had godly leadership, that spoke the word of God to the people, and I thought I'd heard from God, and when I went to my pastor or the elders or whoever the leaders were, and they waited on God and prayed, and they come up with the answer, we don't feel this is God, I believe me, I would be tremendously cautious about going ahead with that thing, because it's normal and it's right for God's people to hear through their leaders. Then there's the relationship of husbands and wives, Ephesians 5:22-24. Wives, submit to your husbands as to the Lord. For the husband is the head of the wife, as Christ is the head of the church, his body, of which he is the Savior. Now, as the church submits to Christ, so also wives should submit to their husbands in everything. There's another sacred relationship. God, in his infinite wisdom, has made the husband, the head of the wife, responsible for caring for the wife, responsible for her spiritual condition. Now, I understand that many husbands are not really accepting this responsibility. But nevertheless, the scriptural order is for the wife to submit to her husband. It's very dangerous for a married woman to claim that she's heard the voice of God and then to go ahead even when her husband doesn't agree and doesn't give his approval and blessing. I've known a good many cases in which women did that, and almost always the result has been some kind of spiritual disaster, because it's contrary to divine order. And the kind of spirit in a woman that says, well, no matter what my husband says, I'm going to do it, that's not the kind of attitude that really hears from God. That's a rather hard, rebellious type of attitude, and rebellious people don't accurately hear the voice of God. The third relationship is similar and also a sacred one, the relationship between parents and children. Ephesians 6:1. Children, obey your parents in the Lord, for this is right. Notice the safeguard, in the Lord. If parents demand their children do something morally wrong or totally unscriptural, they're not obligated. But otherwise, children are obligated to obey their parents. And if God speaks to a child, God can also speak to the child's parents and cause them to accept what he's said to the child. So there's a twofold application to these relationships. First of all, the positive. We should expect to hear through these relationships. Secondly, the negative. We should be doubly cautious if we ever think God has spoken to us in a way that ignores or sets aside these sacred relationships.
1: That's it for this hour. We pray that you have been encouraged and uplifted with this vital information in today's spiritual environment. Thank you and God bless you in every way. Please visit DerekPrince.org for more information. That's DerekPrince.org.
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3: 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This is James Allen Shelton, lead guitar player for Ralph Stanley and the Clinch Mountain Boys. You keep it right here for the best in bluegrass gospel music.
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7: 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Or why do you look down on your brother? 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
11: And Jesus said, ye shall receive power after that the Holy Ghost is come upon you. And ye shall be witnesses unto me both in Jerusalem and in all Judea and in Samaria and unto the uttermost parts of the earth. Welcome to today's program, It's Really Supernatural, Acts of the Holy Spirit. I'm your host, Henry Schaefer. I believe in the supernatural, and God is on the move in these last days. Let's move into the program and see another chapter that could be written in the book of Acts. Hello and welcome, CSRA. I'm your host, Henry Schaefer, for another edition of It's Really Supernatural. I have my co-host here with me in the studio with me. He's an alternate coast right now with me, and his name is Pastor Tim McIver from Fountain of Life. He's with us in the studio. Pastor, it's good to have you with us tonight.
14: Oh, it's good to be here again, Pastor Schaefer.
11: John Aguilar is our normal co-host. He sits in with me, and he has been on all over the United States, just got back from Africa and the Congo. And he is all over the place preaching here and there just to Texas. And he's come back now, and he's down in Brunswick, Georgia. And so our blessings and prayers are over him, and ask God to take care of him while he travels on the road. And I don't know if he's doing any vacationing while he's out there or not. But I sure would see the sights while I was going that way. Say, baby, where are we going to stop at? We got to see something. And so anyway, our blessings are over him, praying over him as he's there traveling on the road. But we have a very exciting program tonight.
14: Amen. Amen.
11: We're gonna
14: I'm excited
11: continue
14: about
11: on.
14: It.
11: We're going to continue on with our program as far as the laws of sowing and reaping. I'm going to let you share some things with us. But before we begin, though, you know, as we were just getting ready to fire this thing up here and get ready to get on the air, I noticed there was an emergency alert that just came over the airways. Now, you who are listening to this now, right now, or you know, listening to a rebroadcast, it is Friday, June the 6th, and it's 7 o'clock, and I just wanted to take the time just to take a moment and pray over the CSRA. My wife's out there, my granddaughter's out there, and they're just saying there's a bad storm coming this way, and that's what the emergency alert was about. And so there's a lot of people who are out there, and let's take a moment. Large hail they were talking about. So let's just pray a moment before we begin, and just ask God to protect the CSRA and all those people who are out there. Father, we come before you in the name of Jesus, and we know, God, that there's nothing that's too hard for you.
14: Yes, God.
11: And Lord, we just claim Psalm 91 right now over the CSRA, over those people who are out there traveling on the road. Lord, some are not even aware of the storm that's getting ready to approach. Father, we just ask you, Lord, to take care of them, Lord, that you would, and we plead the blood of Jesus over them, and ask you, Father, to keep them safe through this time. Lord, any tornadoes or anything that would come this way, in the name of Jesus, Father, we just speak right now that you would just take your angels and divert the storm.
14: Yes,
11: and
14: Lord,
11: those destructive devices that the enemy would bring to destroy. God, we just ask right now that they would be diverted in the name of Jesus. Lord, we'll give you glory and praise. Keep them safe, Father. And Lord, we'll thank you for all that you're going to do. In Jesus' name, amen.
14: Amen. Hallelujah.
11: All right, brother. So let's go ahead and begin tonight about the laws. You know, we just did some sowing and reaping just then. And the people don't realize that taking the time just to pray and ask God to intervene is a process of the law of sowing and reaping. If you have not, you ask not, you don't get anything.
14: That's right.
11: So if you ask the Lord to take care of some things, you know, and then you reap what you ask God to do in many of the situations. So let's go ahead and begin talking about the laws of sowing and reaping.
14: Well, you know, last week we had such a great time with that. And I believe that there were a lot of people that received so much wisdom and understanding of it. You know, a lot of times we don't actually perceive in the fact that we are not limited by our resources.
11: Right.
14: We are only limited by what we believe. You know, and there's a lot of people that they have resources, and I believe the Bible is full of every resource you would ever need, but you're only limited by what you believe, and you can only believe what you're willing to test. Truth never fails, and truth is never created. It is always just discovered. And we have to begin to test things. The Bible tells us to test it in the field, then bring it into the house in the book of Proverbs. So when we begin to test those things, see, I believe it was by divine appointment that God had you to pray right then, Pastor Schaefer, and this emergency warning came in right before your show
15: started. Right, yeah, right.
14: Isn't that amazing?
15: And tell me about the Hebrew. There's no such thing.
14: No coincidence. They do not have any word that means coincidence. They don't believe in that at all.
15: Yeah.
14: And I don't. I believe that the divine hand of our Creator is on everything we do and is very, very precise and detailed about appointed times. The Bible talks about appointed times continuously. So if you're listening to us tonight, it's an appointed time for you to receive an unlimited resource. And please understand that in any of your dreams, any of your desires of your heart, you are not limited by your resources. You are only limited by what you believe. And your belief system is only built upon things you test. If your job quit paying you, you wouldn't go back, because the test would prove I'm not going back and working for nothing.
15: There's a old saying that we used to say is that they stopped paying me 3 weeks ago, and I was just hanging around just to make sure that they were really serious about getting rid of me. But that doesn't work, does it?
14: And guaranteed after 3 weeks, I'm not coming
15: back. Yeah, I'm not coming back, right.
14: So, you know, the things that God wants to teach us about truth is Jesus said, the truth shall set you free. Now, when we look at that arena of freedom, it just depends upon how free we really are. Because you can have freedom in everything according to Christ. Christ has given the word. He has spoken the word in a precise manner so that it will cover everything. But he has procured it in faith. And what I mean by that is that he has kept it in the fact that faith cometh by hearing, hearing by the word of God. Faith gives me the pathway. But the reason God is pleased with faith pleases him because of the simple reason that I chose a path that he gave me. And now it's going to create an action on the world, in the world, that is good.
15: Yeah.
14: It's going to produce good.
15: Yeah.
14: And when I choose the pathway that he gives, not only is it going to take care of me in a larger, more abundant manner in any realm, whether it's peace, whether it's love in my heart, whether it's forgiveness, whether it's returning blessing instead of cursing, whether it's that right attitude. And we talked about that last week, and I really believe a lot of people need to get that. My attitude is the way it is because of the way I perceive the world is treating me, or time is treating me. And I have to look at the way that God has set time in place. Time is now just what God didn't ever want to happen, but time has become a warden. See, we have to understand that before Adam fell, what was going to take place when God told us in the book of Genesis that he had given us every herb-bearing seed and every fruit would be to eat, but the seed would be within itself, is that there was no death in the earth. So God had planted a garden. He had made Adam in his image, Adam and Eve. And then the Bible says he took Adam and put him in the garden. Now, Adam's job was going to be to take all of the seed from the garden and plant the whole earth. But the thing that we don't...
15: What a job.
14: What a job. But you know the wonder...
15: What a job.
14: The thing about it is, if we really think about that, Adam brought death to the world. Can you think of a farmer that plants 5 acres one time and nothing never dies? He never has to plant it again.
15: Yeah.
14: It just keeps producing and keeps producing and keeps producing and keeps producing. In other words, Adam's job was going to be to plant the earth, but once the earth was planted, nothing ever died.
15: Yeah.
14: It just kept producing fruit and it kept
15: producing. Now, some people have a hard problem. They have a hard time understanding that there was no death in the world.
14: No
15: how,
14: death.
15: How? What all did he have to do, you know? And it's amazing. You know, it's just that you have to get your... If you get your mind into it, you will really get messed up. You know, you just have to, this is what God's word says and how, you know, and the scripture tells us that after the flood, nothing is the same in the world after the flood.
14: Right.
15: So trying to go back, not saying that your analogy isn't true, but trying to go back and let's try to figure it out with our minds, we can't because it was a different state.
14: It was completely different.
15: And the world was completely different before the flood was and totally after. Everything is totally different, but yeah, no death.
14: No death would have been great, but now we do have death.
15: Yeah.
14: And the entire corporate America that we see today has been built upon supply and demand. In other words, entire corporate America that we live in and the American culture that we have are working in and we're trying to receive from is built upon the fact that there is lack because of death. Once death entered in, then there became a continual working that would have to maintain that continual supply. And now sowing is God's answer to our continual supply. In other words, as corporate America began to be built, it was built upon the fact that the crops would only have seasons, and then they would have to be reproduced, and then there would have to be more trucking. You know, what would be amazing is the fact that in the beginning, there would never have been hunger, because as the humanity would multiply, so would also the planting of all the earth, and there would just be abundance of everything. But now, because of death, there is an abundance. And in the supernatural form that God has given us in sowing and reaping is his answer to our continual supply.
15: And what he tells us in Genesis, when Noah came off of the ark, he said that there would be seasons, summer, winter. There would be seed time. He says there would always be seed time and harvest time.
14: That's right.
15: So he told him, he says, this is what you're going to have to do now. You're going to, one thing is going to change. These animals are now going to be meat for you to eat. Total change.
14: Total change.
15: You know, and now I'm just instructing you, there's going to be seed time and harvest time. And that's going to happen. And you're going to have to make sure that you take care of all these things and continue on. You know, because when he got out, it was totally different.
14: Amen.
15: The whole world was totally different. So God was really giving him those instructions. And I think we sometimes forget the law of sowing and reaping, how supernatural it is that we have to grasp the laws and continue in God's realm of how he wants us to do.
14: And so many people are really missing it because we're sowing the same amount each year and expecting a bigger harvest the next year. Now, with tithes and offerings, we know the promise tells us that God will at certain points open the windows of heaven, and he will pour us out a blessing. He will rebuke the devourer for our sake.
15: You believe that?
14: I believe that, brother.
15: You know, there's people that, and there are, you know, we preach that, and then also, you know, in Malachi in 3, where he tells us to test me, to try me, you know, like, if you don't really believe this is going to work, you try me and see.
14: Amen.
15: And I'll tell you what I tell people at church. And many of them will tell you this here, that if you have not time, now how many pastors are going to do this here? They can get some of my CDs or what have you and listen to them. That if you believe you're a Christian and you have not tithe like you should or sown into God's kingdom, this day you start, because God said, and I'm not the one who made the, it's not my word.
14: You're just preaching
15: the word. I'm just preaching the word. That you start today. And you start tithing like you should and start giving into the kingdom of God like you should, and you do it for 3 months, everything you're supposed to do, that at the end of 3 months that you aren't blessed like he said he would bless you, you keep up with every bit of it, and I will give it back to you.
14: Wow, you can't beat that.
15: I mean, hey, I mean, because that's what God's saying. Try me.
14: That's right.
15: And let me prove to you and that I will open up the windows of heaven and pour out a blessing that you'll not be able to contain, the blessings that I'm going to be able to pour out on you.
14: Amen.
15: In those things. So, preachers, if you believe it, we'll preach God's word.
14: Amen.
15: Preach the word. So you start, keep up with it, and if it's not so, give it back to you in the 3 months.
14: And, you know, that's what's happening is that we're trying, there's too many people trying to preach a politically correct gospel, but it's not politically correct. Okay, it's a Holy Ghost empowered gospel. Amen.
15: Yeah, right. That's right.
14: So we got to remember that God's holding this gospel up, and if you're preaching, you don't want to sell people to Egypt, because if you're preaching something that's not going to get them to have movement in their life in the midst of their life, just to keep them seated in the pew, then what you're doing, because any time that you distract from holiness, what you do is you pull them away from freedom.
15: Yeah.
14: Because holiness is going to give us freedom. And in the midst of that, if you're only doing it to keep them putting a dollar in the basket, then you're selling them to Egypt for a dollar, you know, and you can't do that.
15: Well, listen, it is 7:14 here on Friday, June the 6th, and we just want to go ahead and just take a station ID here. Stan, we worked on this just a few moments ago, so let's introduce it to them here real quick. This is Tim McIver.
14: Hello, this is Tim McIver, pastor of Fountain of Life Fellowship, right here in Aiken at 2799 Whiskey Road. Just want to say thank you for listening to 99.9 WUCC Williston, South Carolina, where God's Word is always leading you.
15: There you go, Tim.
14: Hey, man.
15: You're going to be listening to Tim. He's going to be new one of our top of the hour station breaks that we do here. But Tim, as you know, we're talking about the laws of sowing and reaping here. Do this here. Tell the people where you pastor at. Take the time to tell them where you pastor at. I enjoy your ministry here on the radio here with us. And so just tell them where you minister at and invite them to come to your church here.
14: Well, we're right here at 2799 Whiskey Road, right here in Aiken. And just we've been here around 9 to 10 months and just having a great time in God here. I love the Aiken area, and you know, Pastor Schaefer, God's introduced me to you,
15: yeah,
14: to the radio station.
15: Thank you, Jesus.
14: And I do believe that that's all part of sowing. I believe it's coming from sowing.
15: Yeah.
14: You know, in 2 Corinthians chapter 9, the Bible tells us, as Paul is talking to the church at Corinth, and he is talking to them in chapter 9, and he has written them a letter, and he is telling them that he is sending men to pick up an offering that they have said they're going to give.
15: Yeah.
14: Okay.
15: Mm-hmm.
14: Now, the amazing part is he's sending the letter before he sends the people. So in the bottom part, in the latter part of that chapter, after he talks about I'm sending men beforehand.
15: Is that where he says purpose in your heart, first day of the week,
14: yes,
15: purpose,
14: yes,
15: in your heart? Okay.
14: Well, in the letter, what he's doing is Paul's a little skeptical about whether or not they're going to give. So
15: like most pastors.
14: He goes on to tell them what to expect from God.
15: He
14: wants to reassure them in this letter, because the letter is coming before the people to pick up the offering. He's wanting to reassure them, this is what God is going to do for you when you give. And it is, and a lot of people, you know, when you talk about sowing, people say, well, is that really finances? Well, it is specifically about finances.
15: Yeah.
14: And Jesus said, give and it shall be given to you. And there were three definite places that Jesus used the word reward. And it was with prayer, it was with fasting, and it was with giving. It was with giving alms. And we have to understand that this word is a repeated theme through the Bible, but it is giving us that continual harvest. And Paul said this. He said there would be four things that was going to happen. Once you give, God would give seed to the sower. I've challenged people. I said, take $1 above your tithe and give it and study it for a year. And if you will study it for 4 years, which is the number 4, and 40 is the number of testing in the Bible, if you'll study it for 4 years, it'll amaze you. But God, once you are a sower, according to the Word of God, He will give you the seed. Now, the problem that takes place is just this, is that people don't continue sowing the seed.
15: Yeah.
14: If you sow a dollar, you're probably going to get back, and we've seen this, I've studied it in detail, probably around $4 or $5. And then you're going to, you know, once you get those $4 or $5 back, you've got to learn you can put your dollar back in your pocket. But it's going to take a season. Like you said, 3 months. You told people to test him in that, in tithes and offerings in 3 months, and see if they will not see increase. The thing about the continual sowing with God, and I believe that it is an unlimited, untapped resource for a lot of people, is that in a year, you're able to multiply that dollar to where it will amaze you. Because if you'll take those other $4 and sow them, well, in the next season, somewhere, God's going to bring you back. And I'm just using the multiple of 5 because it is of grace. But God's going to bring you back somewhere $20. And He's going to bring that in finances. But He's going to do a couple other things we're going to talk about too. But when He brings you that 20 back, if you will stay on a 50% seed multiplication, and God uses percentages in the Bible. He said 10% with the tithe.
15: Mm-hmm.
14: But if you will stay on a 50% seed multiplication, now understand, you're not... This is not coming out of your income, because God's giving you seed.
15: Right, right.
14: And in the midst of it, if He gives you back 20, sow 10. Mm-hmm. All right, now in the third season, if He gives you back 50, sow 25. Now you got $125 that started out with a dollar. Now watch this in an exponential curve, if we could just continue for just a moment. In the second year, you haven't put anything in this but a dollar, and you got your dollar back. And, you know, if people will study in detail, this is supernatural. You've got 125 that you've got back. Now, if you would just go ahead and say, look, God's given me this money, I'm going to sow 100. Well, in the next season, you're going to get back something like 500. Mm-hmm. Now, the problem is just this. When you get that 500 back, because I've tested it and I've done this, Pastor Shaver, when I got the 500 back, I was like, man, there's new shoes and a new shirt, and I spent the 500. But I had seed. If I would have continued on at least a 50% ratio and would have sowed 250 and just a multiple of five, because we're saying that because of grace, and I would get back 1,000. Now, we're only in the second year, in the third season of the second year. And if I would sow 500, then I would be able to be looking at around a $2,500 harvest. That's the end of the second year. Now, remember, we said we're going 4 years to check this from a dollar.
15: Yeah.
14: From a dollar. Mm-hmm. And if I would then sow out of that 2,500, watch this exponential curve. If I would sow, let's just say, 1,500, all right, in the second season of the third year, you're going to be looking at a $4,500 increase somewhere. Now, what if you, in the third season of that third year, what if you sow $3,000? Then you're looking at a $15,000 increase in the harvest of the end of that third year. In the fourth year, if you will go ahead and sow $10,000, you're looking at a $50,000 increase in the fourth year from a dollar. Now, this is God's word. This is not me, because he says specifically in 2 Corinthians chapter 9, he said once he gives seed to the sower, he's going to do three things. He's going to minister bread for your food. And you can go back to Isaiah and see where that is written. And God says that his word will not return unto him void, when he said, I will give seed to the sower. Okay? And in the beginning of the Old Testament, he said he makes the rain fall, and the rain comes down, and it multiplies the seed that is sown. So we understand that what God is saying is, I'm going to give you wisdom. Of the three things I'm going to give you, I am going to give you bread for your food. I'm going to give you wisdom and understanding. In other words, he's going to bring people to you with the wisdom that you need in your life that you don't have now for your destiny. Yeah, and I'm seeing this happen in my life.
15: Yeah.
14: You know what I'm saying?
15: Yeah.
14: The second thing that he said is, I will multiply your seed sown. It's a promise. It's in the Word of God. And that word seed, if you look in the Amplified Bible, means resources. Resources for sowing. I'm seeing God multiply things right now in my life. We're just starting to really see this happen. And we're seeing it at the church too, Pastor. We're using it at the church. We're testing it to see, because it's working.
15: Yeah.
14: And God's doing it. And then the third thing that he promised that he would do. You know, there's four things. The number one was he was going to give seed to the sower, but then there are three effects that's going to come from it. The third thing that he said that he would do was increase the fruits of your righteousness. And what that means is he's going to bring people before you that have opportunity. Now, why this one is so important, I love this one, is because many of us do not know what direction our life needs to go in. But what God's trying to tell us is that when I'm willing to do this with him and become economically in business with him, he is going to choose the doors for me. He is going to govern my life.
15: Yeah.
14: So there's a lot of things that happen in the kingdom of God. There are a lot of people that love the Lord. And there are a lot of people that are, they will pay their tithes, and they will bless the church in any way they can. But in the business world or in the arena of commerce, they are still trying to do whatever is brought before them. But now, God has promised this, he would increase the fruits of my righteousness. And that means that he, as I have done right and fair to other people and been right in the things I do, he's going to bring open doors to me. What that means that I have seen in my life is he's going to bring me the things that are part of my gifting and part of the arena of abilities that he already has locked inside of me that I don't even know about.
15: But still got to step through them.
14: Got to step through
15: them. Still got to step. Here's the door.
14: Here's the door.
15: It's unlocked for you.
14: It's unlocked.
15: But you got to step through it still by faith.
14: It's by faith. Yeah. Always by faith. Mm-hmm. And just like this is by faith. Not many people will take a four-year journey to see a dollar turn into a $50,000 difference in their life.
15: Yeah.
14: But now, the key to that is this. How many people, if they did get a $1,500 gift, would sow $1,000 of it? You see what I'm saying?
15: Yeah.
14: It's still by faith that you're seeing the seed come in, and you're saying, now, when I get this $1,500, you know, Lord, thank you. But I'm gonna give $1,000 wherever you tell me to give, because you know you give $1,500. There's a lot you can do with $1,500, right, Pastor? So in the midst of it, God's got a supernatural way for a continual harvest in our life. And we've got to understand that the thing about seed was just this, that God spoke in the book of Genesis. Seed would be the building block of the world. And it is still the building block of our lives. We can increase by the fruit of the labor of our hands. God told us that. Amen. And yep. But we can increase by the supernatural sowing. And we can study it, and you can put it on paper. You have to put it precisely on paper. If you do not put it on paper, it's just basically you're not in business. But if

0: It's good. We've got to understand that the seed was there to develop the ground. For example, you take a barren ground, as Adam was going to be given, and he was going to have all the seeds in the garden. Well, the ground didn't get developed by looking at it. The only way the ground became useful and became developed was from the seed. The life was locked in the seed. There are many people that feel like God has forgotten about them, but if God had some people in business with him that would sow in the amounts that he tells them to sow in order for him to multiply them, they would be developing the hearts of other people.
1: Yeah.
0: Because when you give someone, when you have the ability, and it takes the ability, it's got to be the supernatural power of sowing for you to give away a car.
1: Yeah.
0: But when you can give someone a car, it will change their heart about how they think God feels about them. Does that make sense?
1: Yeah.
0: And the seed begins to develop the ground. It is supernatural. The ground doesn't develop always on its own, but the seed develops the ground. That's why love is also a seed, because of the simple reason, if you care enough about someone, but love is always noticed and always really perceived to be true through sacrifice.
1: Let me ask you a question. Because I know there'll be people who'll be listening out here. Let's touch on this for a moment. I want to start doing this. Tell me where I need to begin at, and I'm not talking about the amount. Just tell me where I need to begin at, and then explain to me a good ground. How do I know? Because that's one of the conditions is to sow it into good ground. You know, the seed being sown into good ground. How do I know what is good ground? And being able to put things that are out there into good ground and to help that person. That makes sense what I'm asking?
0: Absolutely.
1: So they're sitting there, okay, I want to start tithing like I'm supposed to. I want to sow into good ground. And then tell me, how do I need to do that? You know, and point, give me some pointers in that.
0: What we've got to understand is your tithe goes to your local church. It goes to your assembly where you have people praying for you, your pastor taking care of you, your pastor caring about you. It goes to where you go to worship.
1: Now, you think that's really necessary?
0: I do.
1: Okay. And so if I don't do that, what can I expect?
0: Well, if you don't do that, what you're going to expect is you're going to be limited. Okay. Remember, you're not limited by your resources. You're only limited by what you believe.
1: Okay.
0: So if you believe that you don't need to be part of an assembly, then you don't believe certain parts of the Bible where it says, forsake not the assembling together of yourselves, the different callings, the different anointings. And let me tell you why. Is because those anointings are going to be crucial in your future. Those anointings are going to be crucial in prayer over you. Those anointings are going to be crucial in prophetic words over you and just being of a church family. But also, where would you ever give your testimony? You know what I'm saying? I love what you said about, you told me a joke about the pastor that skipped church one Sunday and went out to play golf. And you remember that you said that God gave him a hole in one, and the angel was standing beside the Lord. And how did that go?
1: I don't remember.
0: You said the angel was standing beside the Lord and said, Lord, he didn't go to church today, and he's a pastor, and he's supposed to be there preaching, and you gave him a hole in one, and the Lord looked at the angel and said, yeah, but who's he going to tell?
1: That's right.
0: You know, so who's he going to tell?
1: Yeah.
0: So the local church is it's part of your life, okay, because you are now part of a culture. A culture can be a subculture within itself, and you're not part of the world, okay?
1: Yeah. Mm-hmm.
0: So there's just your testimony about what God's fixing to do in your life when you grab a hold of the supernatural power of sowing and reaping. Just your testimony is going to begin to water other people's hearts.
1: Yeah.
0: It's going to begin to try to develop good ground in them to make them think, I'd like to try that.
1: Okay, it's 7:30. Let's go ahead and do another station ID here. 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
0: Amen.
1: And we have Tim McIver here with us tonight. We're talking about the laws of sowing and reaping. Now, we're going to get back here in just a moment, and I want you to answer the question, do I really need to tithe? You know, do I really need to do that? And say, well, I don't really believe in tithing. Show me where I need to tithe at. And, you know, and what can I expect from that? You know, saying, well, I just don't think I need to do those things. So let's look at here. This is, let's talk about this right here. This is a good one right here.
2: Hey, this party's a blast.
1: A blast, isn't it?
2: Where do you get the inflatable water slide?
1: We're having a blast.
2: Reynolds. They've got water slides, moonwalks, dunk tanks, rock walls. They've even

0: got inflatables for kids and adults.
1: What's their number?
0: It's 706-262-4653, or you can visit AugustaMoonWalks.com.
1: What's that number again?
0: It's 706-262-4653, or online at AugustaMoonWalks.com.
2: Well, now, you know, here's what people will say. They'll say about the tithing and the giving in that. And I say, well, I don't believe in tithing. New Testament, I don't believe in tithing. And so, therefore, I don't believe I need to give a tenth or a portion of my monies coming into that. And they'll say, well, I'm not going to give to my local assembly. That's what we were talking about. I'm not going to give to my local assembly. Here's what I'm going to do. I'm going to still come to University Parkway Church or your church or whoever's church it is. And, well, I don't really, I can't really support what's going on there, but I'm going to give my money to John Hagee on the some ministry that's out there. I'm going to give my tithing what I think a portion of, and I'm going to give it out to a Cleflo Dollar, or I'm going to give it out there. And they're still coming in and out of their local assembly. You can look at their books or not. There's nothing. They're not supporting the local assembly. Tell me what's going on here.
3: Well, what they can expect is just this. Who's going to help support you? You know, and the thing about most people that say they're going to give it to somewhere like that aren't giving it. You know what I'm saying? It's still just an excuse.
2: Or here's what I'm going to do. I know that there's a need in the church. So what I'm going to do is I'm going to take all what you would quote unquote tithing, and I'm going to take all that money that I've got set aside over here, and I'm going to give it to a family that they just got burned out. You know, the house burned down. What can I expect?
3: Well, the thing that people don't understand is that there's a certain amount of pride in that. You're still wanting to be recognized for what you're giving. And Jesus spoke specifically against that.
2: Not that your left hand know what your right hand
3: and does. If you're wanting that reward from men, then that's the reward you're going to get. Mm-hmm. And but if you get your heart right with God and you will do what he said, remember, the only way that you're going to increase is through your belief system. Mm-hmm. And if you will get your heart right with God and say, God, I'm going to test you in this, and do what God has told you to do. God is very into details, and he wants us to understand that if I do that, and he's asked me to test him. That's very powerful for an omnipotent God who is, there is none greater, for him to say, test me in this.
2: Well, you know, I'm going to tell you something that I see, and we're really going to just talk about this. There are, and I'm going to be kind of reserved here when I say this here, that I know that there are certain denominations, and they teach tithing, and they're faithful. Their people are very, very faithful in their giving, in their tithing. And then there are other denominations that we preach tithing or they teach tithing, and it's just not part of their life. Do you understand what I mean? And I just don't know where, when somebody comes into this walk as it was with me or whoever said, no, I'm going to do this thing right. And just say, someone says, well, I don't believe in tithing. And they say, well, I don't believe in tithing. It's not a New Testament principle, blah, blah, blah, whatever they're going to say. And here's what I say about that, is that when Abraham paid tithes unto Melchizedek, he paid tithes unto Melchizedek. Now, this is before the law is given.
3: Amen.
2: This is before God gave the law to Moses and what all they were supposed to do and all their tithing principles. This was well before that time. And the Bible says that Abraham, our father, who's in the faith, paid tithes unto Melchizedek, and it was counted unto him for righteousness because of what he did. And he gave that tenth, that portion, to Melchizedek, which was actually paying tithes unto the tribe of Levi, the Levite tribe, because Levi was in the loins of Melchizedek.
3: That's right.
2: He was actually giving, you know, you study the Bible. So I go back and say, if it was good enough for my father, Abraham, to pay tithes, and no one had to tell him. No one had to bring a law. No one had to tell him anything. And it was a principle that God laid out. Then I see the principles of God.
3: Amen.
2: And what I need to do. So what I tell people in the tithing principle is this here. This is a beginning portion. A beginning portion.
3: That's right.
2: Is at least a 10% tithe. At least that much. And then, of course, you know, you can expound it to the laws of sowing and reaping. If you sow bountifully,
3: you'll reap bountifully.
2: If you sow just a little bit,
3: you'll reap sparingly.
2: You're going to reap sparingly. So that's the way I try to teach that. But then again, people who are young into the walk, people who are 20s and 30s and have children and all the stuff and swamped with bills. I can't tithe. They'll say, I can't tithe. And you can look at it in the congregation. If you got this group of people here and they're just going through life, they're not givers. They're not givers because of the hold that the world has on them, and they're limiting their resources of what they spiritually can. Am I doing all right?
3: Absolutely.
2: But people have to get this thing right. I'm going to do it. I'm going to do this. I don't care what phase of life I'm in. And then there are those who are in the arena of they're elderly, and they're on a limited income. When they come in and they retire, they're on a limited income. And how can I tithe? You know, how can I really sustain myself with my limited income? And I'm telling you, if you don't tithe, you do have a limited income. But I, as a pastor, have seen in all this area here, looked at people who were quote-unquote on a limited income, and brother, I'm talking about faithful in their tithing for years. I've been there for like 14 years. I am faithful in their tithing. And then there are those who are in their earning years of their life, where they can really make an income out. And the person who's on the limited income by far outweighs, I'm talking about in the Mount of Gain, by far outweighs those who are in their prospering years to be able to make what they should be able. Does that make sense?
3: It does. And yeah. And they're seeing, the ones that you have seen that are continuing, they've seen the response of it. They've seen the harvest from it. And if someone's not going to tithe, they're not going to activate this supernatural part. If you're not going to give 10% and give it where God tells you to give, how are you ever going to give 50%?
2: Yeah, right. You see what I'm saying? And it ain't happening here, or an offering.
3: If you're not going to go the route that God tells you to receive, then you're not going to receive what he wants to give you. I mean, that's just bottom line. It tells us that by faith, I've got to ask the Lord Jesus. You know what I'm saying? I've got to believe that he is the Son of God for me to receive salvation.
2: That's right.
3: There's a prerequisite for things, and God gives you the prerequisite by faith. By faith, you receive it. By faith, you see the pathway. And then by faith, once you take one step on that pathway, everything is in line waiting on you.
2: So we're not only talking about giving finances. You know, I think of proverbs that come to my mind, if a man wants to have friends, he has to show himself friendly.
3: Amen.
2: So is that a principle of sowing and reaping there?
3: Always. All of it. You remember the four seed beds we talked about last week? And we've got to understand that time, money, faith, and attitude, those are the seed beds of our life. For a man to show himself friendly, that would be his time.
2: Yeah.
3: You cannot just keep never wanting to talk to any of your friends on the phone or go to any of their functions or be part of any of the things they're, you know, spending time with you. You're always gotta go. How can you have any friends?
2: Yeah.
3: You know what I'm saying? Those are the seedbeds of our life. And God wants us to know that if we have the capability of living life in abundance. Jesus came to give us life. And life abundantly. And that word abundantly in the Greek means without measure. Your finances have the capability of being without measure. But if you're not going to give your 10% to your assembly, because and the key is just this, because that's where God said to give it.
2: And you know, another thing I see, that if he can get it through you, he'll give it to you.
3: That's right.
2: But why would he bless you with all the seed and all the fruit to put it over here in a cupboard somewhere and not be able to get it out to the people and the resources and all the things? And don't you think it's just wonderful to be a conduit of the Lord, to be able to, I mean, it's like people want to be used of God.
3: Amen.
2: But when he gives them things, they don't want to pass it through.
3: That's right.
2: And do that. And someone will say, well, pastor, you'll just give it all away. I'm going, well, didn't know what he said, freely you receive, freely give. Yeah, but you don't understand. I said, no, I don't think you understand. How that what we're here on the earth is to minister, and to minister to people, and to minister to situations. And if we can do that, we'll be blessed, and God will give us more to get through our hands. Amen.
3: Amen. And, you know, that's probably why you're sitting in the ownership of a radio station right now, 99.9. You see, God is never limited, and we limit him on how much we'll believe him.
2: Right.
3: On how much we'll trust him. And
2: say one thing is there were a lot of people in the CSRA who sowed their money and their seed into the radio station to get it to where it is now. And Steve Hall and myself, you know, we had to personally put our own seed into this thing here too. I mean, a lot of it. And but here's what I want to say is that without everything that a person sowed into this here, it wouldn't be here. I don't think people really understand when I say that. I'm telling you, I know the numbers. I see the numbers, and I know the numbers. And that if everybody who gives to the radio station, all the ministers who are on here now, if it wasn't for every one of them, we could not be on the air and continue to operate. So they are sowing into God's plan, into God's arena. And that's what I was going to say is, how does the person know that it's good ground? And here's what I look at is that God will point you and show you what is good ground.
3: Absolutely.
2: He will tell you that is good ground. And here's the thing is that if you start looking at, hey, man, that ground is producing fruit. It's producing something. So, and if God is supernaturally working in that area, then that's where you need to sow. And that's what I tell ministers who are coming on the radio station here is that you have to see what God is doing through this radio station to reach into the harvest field to reap. And you have to be able to have the faith to be able to sow your seed, which is money, into buying the airtime to put your sermons on the air and to be able to reap the harvest for the Lord that he has. And if you're doing what God asks you to do in sowing into his supernatural field, he will make sure you have the seed to be able to put into his field to make it work.
3: Absolutely. You know what I mean? Every time.
2: But they have to have the faith to be able to make that happen. So that's just one example, and that's the same thing. It has to be in a church, is that if God has planted you in a church, then you have to be able to see the vision and that God has there and watch the supernatural things and the fruit that God brings. If you're in a church and nobody's getting saved, if you're in a church and nobody's getting healed, if you're in a church and nobody's doing anything, then you want to know, why am I continuing to sow into this to maintain? Because God is going to show you increase. There's going to be some type of increase that's going to be happening.
3: And there's a lot of people that if they don't tithe, you know, you're developing your vision on your own.
2: Yeah.
3: God will give you vision. I've had a lot of people say, well, I don't have a vision. God will give you vision for your life. He'll give you direction if you will do the things that he wants you to do, because the wealth of the sinner is stored up for the just.
2: Praise Jesus. Hallelujah to the Lamb.
3: Isn't that wonderful?
2: Yes, it is.
3: But, you know, the beginning of that verse, you don't hear quoted much, but it is a good man leaveth an inheritance to his children's children.
2: Yeah.
3: Now, how can we do that? We can't do that from the fruit of the labor of our hands, but we can do that from the supernatural power of sowing.
2: Yeah.
3: And the wealth of the sinner is just this. The sinner who doesn't believe in God has taken their own vision, and they have, and a lot of people will say, well, it just seems like they were in the right place at the right time. That does happen in the world. But as they build that thing, and as it just sits there built, God is waiting on someone who, when they run into a problem, they're going to run into a problem that they don't have the answer for, but God can give that just person the answer.
2: Yeah.
3: Now, they're able to move right into that thing, and it's already built and already developed. You know what I'm saying? And it's already sitting there for them to receive a great harvest from. The wealth of the sinner is stored up and waiting on those who will just like the gospel always tells us, obedience is better than sacrifice. God wants us to be obedient.
2: Hey, it's 7:45. And go ahead and do me a station ID here, and then we're going to do a commercial here. Take a commercial break here for a moment.
3: Well, we just want to thank everybody for listening to 99.9 WUCC, Williston, South Carolina. And we just say, if you will step on his word, his word will step in your life.
2: Amen.
1: 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Won't you consider investing in the kingdom of God? Because only the things we do for him will last. Luke 10:2. Therefore he said unto them, the harvest truly is great, but the laborers are few. Pray ye therefore the Lord of the harvest, that he would send forth laborers into his harvest. Will you become a laborer in the harvest field? 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Give me a call, Dana Turner, at 803-522-0183. That's 803-522-0183. Or you can also go to our website, cwchrist.com, and click on the staff link to contact any member of our ministry marketing team. Thank you so much, and God bless.
2: Wow, thank you so much, Dana Turner. She's an awesome part of the ministry marketing team that we have here at WUCC. She really has a heartbeat for the harvest and really believes in the mission of WUCC. And, you know, the mission is for us to be able to reach into the harvest field via the word that is preached, the talk over the radio, to reach into the harvest field and reap souls for Jesus Christ, to strengthen and empower Christians
3: Amen.
2: Who are out there so that they can be empowered to reach into the harvest field in their local church and their local assemblies. And we want local pastors to connect with the radio station here so that they buy airtime, they put their sermons on the radio. And God said this here, that when it goes out, He will connect people to their local ministries.
3: Amen.
2: To be able to come in. And God has a harvest for the local pastors to take care of in that. You know, I think about a story that the Lord shared with me years ago. There was a man that, he said, I only have a small church. It's not very big. And he says he went to all these seminars where all these people were talking about how big their church was. You know, and I think about... Because I've drove across all the way to Orangeburg, and I've drove all the way down around Allendale and on down around our area, and I see the little churches that are populated everywhere. And God spoke to this one man was there, and he's saying, Lord, and it was a dream. He says, Lord, why doesn't my church grow? Why isn't my church big like this here? And the Lord showed him in the dream that he was in a big harvest field, and out in the harvest field, there were large combines, cotton field, large combines. And that combine was just running through there, and it was just picking up all this cotton and everything, putting it on the back. And he said at the edge of the field, he looked over there, and there was a man. He had a little cotton bag, a little cotton sack. And the man was leaning over, and he was picking the pieces of cotton that was on the edge of the field. Mm-hmm. And the Lord spoke to him. He says, listen, he says, those large combines, he said, they are designed to harvest a lot of wheat, of cotton. And that's like a church. They are designed, the big churches are designed to harvest a lot of people. And the man standing on the edge of the field, working the edge of the field, he said, that's your ministry. He says, that cotton at the edge of the field is just as precious as the cotton that's in the middle of the field.
3: Oh, yes.
2: He says, and that is your ministry.
3: Praise
2: he
3: God.
2: Said, is to reap that cotton that combine cannot get to. He said, after that, the Lord gave him that dream. He said, I never questioned God. Why is my church this size? Why is it only this here, no matter what I do? Is that is where God has these pastors at. But that word, and now I'm speaking, you know, believe that the Lord would want to share with them, is that the word that they preach within the four walls of their church is so precious. Is that the most important thing that you can sow into people's life is the Word of God.
3: That's right.
2: There's nothing else more precious than the Word of God that you can give to people. And if the pastors can catch the vision of what God has given the CSRA and connect with the radio station and take the Word and put it through this microphone, that sermon they preached that last Sunday or the one they're preparing right now, and they can get it out into the harvest field and let that precious seed that is the Word of God go out, they can reap more people, and God will make the connections into their local assemblies and bring people in so that they can pastor that precious seed.
3: Amen. Amen.
2: Amen.
3: And, you know, the thing about people that are in the beginning of ministries and they're in the middle of ministries is that if you're listening to this and you can hear this and if you hear it on a repeated form, whatever the case, God has chosen that specific time to talk to you. You know, just as we were sitting here, Pastor, I wanted to just say that one of the greatest seeds, and we talked about the three different seeds, the increasing seed, the sacrificial seed, and the obedient seed, is the obedient seed. The obedient seed means an immediate door.
2: Oh, yeah.
3: Okay, now Jesus promised this, and this is in the Word of God. And he said this. He said, anyone who gives anything for the gospel's sake shall receive a hundredfold. And he gave the multiplication of it in this lifetime and in the life to come, eternal life.
2: Yeah.
3: Now, you've got to understand that an obedient seed is when you hear something, if you will do it. And if it's for the gospel's sake, it's going to open an immediate door. When the lady in Zarephath gave to Elijah, time she gave to Elijah, it was an obedient seed. Why? Because God had told Elijah after the ravens had quit feeding him and the brook had dried up, I have commanded a widow woman to take care of you, to sustain you.
2: Yeah.
3: You see, she didn't know it, but because the man of God spoke it, the Lord had it. And you know, I hope you're okay, but the Lord spoke to me as we was just sitting here. I believe right here tonight that we have 18 people that are listening to this broadcast.
2: Yeah.
3: I believe we have more, but I'm speaking to 18 people. And God is saying, if you will sow, and I'm just praying with him as we were listening, if you will sow $25, he's asking for a $25 seed from you to this radio station. For the gospel's sake, there's a door waiting on you. It's an obedient seed.
2: Yeah.
3: You're hearing it right now. And there's 18 people that are saying, I'm going to test this. Now, I challenge you, test the Word of God.
2: Yeah.
3: Test the man of God that's talking to you. Test and see. I feel the Holy Ghost as I'm just talking about. Test and see. Taste and see the Lord is good.
2: Yeah.
3: And he will change your life. And I believe those 18 people are sitting out there and you're listening.
2: Let me tell you how they can give. They can go to our website, cwchrist.com. cwchrist.com. And when it comes up on the screen there, look to the left-hand side. 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It's just like buying anything off the internet. It's secure. And PayPal has a great reputation of secure donations and things like that. And that's why we use them. So $25.
3: God spoke $25 to me. I was sitting here talking with him.
2: That's not an unreachable amount.
3: And he said, test him. He's got a door waiting on you. And I feel the Holy Spirit as I'm telling you this. As you're listening, there's a door. If $25 can open something in your life.
2: Yeah.
3: It's well worth it. That's an obedience.
2: And the thing is, I know that they're sowing into the radio station, sowing into what they're doing here, is that it puts all of the money's put right back into the radio station. Everything goes to paying the bill, and there's no salaries paid out of the radio station. I want to let people know there is no fat cat getting fat and catting around. It is everything to keep the lights on, keep us on the air, and what we're doing. But at the same time, God said that he would connect people with the radio station, and they can get blessed.
3: Amen.
2: They
3: it's
2: can
3: for
2: get
3: the gospel.
2: It's for the gospel.
3: It's the Word of God. Jesus said a hundredfold. I believe the Word. I stand on the Word. And in the Word is every resource that we have. I'd just like to say real quick a couple of points.
2: Go right ahead. We have 5 minutes.
3: Okay. Some of the things that you want to do in your life in order for you to begin to reap in the supernatural sowing, and that is once a season, and understand that your life is multiplied by seasons and by years. You will not have a monumental change in your life today from tomorrow. But God will build your life. And if you will let him build your life through harvest and seasons and through the multiplication of years, you will see that 5 years from now, your life will be totally different. One of the things that you need to do is once a season, sow a seed of change in your routine. Change your routine. Change your routine. Be willing to test something new about the Word of God. If you will start to learn how that faith becomes part of your yearly routine, constantly testing new things with God, you will find out that your life will be forever changed. Number two, increase your percentage of seed. Do not just keep God giving you the same amount.
2: That's what
3: back,
2: I want to do.
3: Amen.
2: Yep.
3: And expecting a bigger harvest
2: Amen.
3: Every year. It doesn't happen in the natural. Wisdom has developed the natural in the book of Proverbs. Wisdom was there with God in the beginning. We understand that. And wisdom tells us that you must sow more seed to get a larger harvest. Third thing, increase your vision or direction. ask God for the new development in your future and your destiny. And the way that you do that is by paying attention to the people that God connects you with.
2: Yeah.
3: Pay attention to the people. Do not let opportunities just go by. Believe God for the availability of resources for you to walk in those opportunities, and watch how much further God will develop that. Do not despise small beginnings. And the fourth thing I want to tell you to do, begin to keep a diary about what God's doing in your life. And in 12 months, you will look back over and be able to see truth.
2: Yeah. Amen. All right. I like that, Brother Tim. You did a good job.
3: Well, thank you, brother.
2: God
3: be the glory.
2: So let's do this here. Let's talk about one more time. Just got a few more minutes. The Lord said 25 people.
3: 18
2: people.
3: $25 seed.
2: Yeah.
3: He told me that as I was sitting here. And, Pastor, I was almost afraid. I was hoping you wasn't going to get upset with me for asking that. And I want you to know that as you're listening, Pastor Schaefer did not even know that was going to be said tonight. But the Lord put it on my heart, and I'm obedient, and I feel the Holy Ghost every time I speak it. He's wanting to open doors, because there's 18 people out there with a heart for God. And they've been doing everything in their power. But let me tell you something. God's power is never limited.
2: You know, let me tell you what I've learned about all things like this here, and I don't know if I can ever really share all these things. If you will not be obedient with the small things, He'll not ask you to do something great.
3: If you're not faithful,
2: and you will not obey what He asks you to do in something small.
3: That's right.
2: Does that make sense?
3: That's
2: what I'm
3: right.
2: saying?
3: It does.
2: You know, and it's like I can just give you many examples. It's like, I like that God use me more in the gifts of the Holy Spirit. God use me in word of knowledge, and you use me in this here. And then when God moves on you in a service just to give a message in tongues, you know, or prophesy, and you won't do that when He moves on you, He's not going to give you this other. You know, it's like the laws of sowing and reaping. You're faithful in just a little, then He can knows that, hey, I know they're faithful, and I can ask them to do more, and they will do more.
3: Amen.
2: So here it is. Here's the door right now.
3: That's the
2: 18 people, $25, sow it into a radio station. How do you do that? CWChrist.com. 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
3: And as you're listening, you know the Lord's talking to you.
2: Yeah.
3: And He's wanting something. Because let me tell you something about the Spirit inside of you, and that is the fact that you've been feeling lately like there's something more God's wanting to do in your life.
2: And this is good ground.
3: And this is it. Oh, this is good. This is the perfect ground, because Jesus said anything for the gospel's sake,
2: He's raised it up for supernatural,
3: is a hundredfold. He has. And stand upon that. Know that when you do that, that you're in business now with God. You're in God's economy.
2: Amen.
3: And you're doing great things for the people of God.
2: Go ahead and say your goodbyes there, Tim. Then you're going to take us on out of here.
3: Well, I just want to thank everybody for listening. Thank you for being willing to support the radio station. And
2: Amen.
3: Thank you for your prayers. And thank you for the fact that you are relying on God and not on man. Amen.
2: Amen. Well, thank you so much, Tim, for coming tonight and sharing with us, sitting in as my co-host here at 99.9 FM WUCC. Thank you so very much for doing that. I have really enjoyed being part of the program here tonight. The supernatural laws of sowing and reaping. And the Lord willing, we'll be back next week to share with you more supernatural things that God is doing, especially here in these last days. And thank you so much for tuning in with us. And God bless you as you continue to serve the Lord Jesus Christ. I'm Henry Schaefer, and I want to thank you for listening to It's Really Supernatural program. Now tune in next week for more Acts of the Holy Spirit.
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0: Hello, friends, and welcome. My name is Henry Schaefer, and I pastor the University Parkway Church here in Aiken, South Carolina. Now let's move right on into today's message and hear what God will speak into your life concerning Jesus is the answer.
1: All my job is today to tell whatever problem you're going through today.
2: I know that your skies
1: whatever you
2: dark.
1: Whatever you're dealing with
2: you
1: in life, come on. Jesus is the answer.
2: In case you don't know.
0: Chapter 6 and verse 12. Stand with me, everyone, at the reading of God's Word. This is the first of the year. God's letting us know that there are watchmen on the wall. God's preparing us for some great things that's going to happen this year. Look at what he says here in Ephesians 6 and 12. You're familiar with this. For we wrestle not against flesh and blood, but against principalities and against powers and against the rulers of the darkness of this world, against spiritual wickedness in high places. Father, we love you. Thank you for today. Thank you for the blessings that we felt of your presence already here. Now, Father, we just ask you now in the name of Jesus Christ of Nazareth, Lord, that you just bless every person who is here. Bless the reading and the preaching of your word. That every person who will hear this through the venue of the radio or the internet or ever what media they will use to hear this message, I pray, Father, that the unction of the Holy Spirit, Lord, and that what you would have me to do today and the anointing we feel here today will carry along with that word. Your word tells us that it will not return unto you void, but it will accomplish that which you please. Now, Father, we bind the spirit of Jezebel that would try to hinder the service today. We say in the name of Jesus that Jezebel, you're bound in Jesus' name. Any spirit that came in this place that's not of God, we bind you and loose you to the four corners of this property. You're not welcome in this place. Out you go in the name of Jesus. And the strong man that's in every person here, you hear me, strong man? I bind you today in the name of Jesus. For Jesus said, I could not spoil your house until you're first bound. So by faith and all the believers in this church here, we bind the strong men and every person in Jesus' name. Father, let them have ears to hear, hearts to understand. Lord, we thank you for what you're going to do with this word and this message today. In Jesus' name we pray. Everybody says, amen. You may be seated in the presence of the Lord. Now that red light on back there in the back means that we're live and on the radio and the internet and YouTube. Come on, let's welcome in our listening audience now. Make some noise for them. Thank you for tuning in today to University Parkway Church, our live service. Here is January the 20th. It's right. What time did we begin? Somebody tell me what time is it. Oh, look at that, everybody. It's going to be good, isn't it? Somebody shout amen. So if you think you're going to beat them all at Mi Rancho's at 12, you got to leave now. You got to go now. Somebody shout amen. So let's talk about the conflict of the ages continues to rage. Believers are facing a greater spiritual battle today than ever. There has been a release of demonic activity on earth during the past few months and years that's unseen in recent history. Don't be surprised if you even see more spiritual warfare coming in days ahead. Now listen at what God's trying to tell us as a watchman on the wall. Look at what he says here in Isaiah 62 and verse 6. Why am I telling you this? Here's what the Lord says. Isaiah 62 and verse 6. I have set watchmen upon thy walls, O Jerusalem, which shall never hold their peace day or night. Ye that make mention of the Lord, keep not silence, and give him no rest till he establish, until he make Jerusalem a praise in the earth. The key is God sets watchmen on the walls. We just don't get up here to preach another sermon, a flowery sermon, or to tell you something that you could hear any other place in the CSRA. But we come with a word that God is trying to share with you, you who are his army, you who are being prepared in the last days, and that the stakes are high. These spiritual battles involve souls of people everywhere, spreading like wildfire through the nations, seeking to destroy countries, communities, churches, and homes. If you look in the Middle East, you can see on YouTube and places where they take Christians and line them up and cut their heads off. You see other places where the countries that they will bar the doors, these doors we have, and set the church on fire as we're having church on the inside. That's happening today all across the world. Their Christians are being persecuted. Even here today, as I heard the news this week, that homeschool, Christian schools are being targeted, are saying that they are anti-government, that they are against the government. You see, our fabric of our beliefs are under attack. And as we turn an eye to the Muslim movement that's happening in America, then we want to denigrate, or we want to degrade the Christian beliefs. See, there's a spirit at work that's happening. The stakes are high, everyone, and these spiritual battles involves the souls of people everywhere. It's spreading through like a wildfire, as it was in California. Watch the videos of how one fire started, and it was as if it was a tinderbox and people running and screaming for their lives to get out of what was approaching. That's the way it is. Remember, we spoke last week about bottles in the smoke. There are a lot of people who are experiencing the gates of hell in their life. There are many who will be pulled into the gates of hell unless we do something about it. Somebody shout amen. If we could only understand that our foe is not of this world. I'm not fighting the church down the street. I'm not fighting the church up the street or this church behind me or in front of me. But we're fighting a spiritual foe that is not of this world. For we wrestle not against flesh and blood, but against principalities and powers and the rulers of the darkness of this world, against spiritual wickedness in high places. Here's what the Message Bible says about that same scripture in Ephesians 6 and 12. God is strong, and he wants you strong. So take everything the Master has set out for you, well-made weapons of the best material, and put them on to you so that you will be able to stand up to everything the devil throws your way. This is no afternoon athletic contest that will walk away and forget about in a couple of hours. This is for keeps, a life or death fight. The fight is real. It's life or death. All believers must be prepared for what lies ahead. That's the same passage of scripture put in a little more simpler terms than what we're trying to tell you. Now, there are people today that they are at the end of their course. Many are in the hospitals, and this will be their last day upon the earth. They're Christians. They are standing there, and they're waiting to traverse to the other side through the way of the valley of the shadow of death. And there are people that I know that as soon as I leave from here, that I will go see, that are there, that close. But to those who are breathing, to those who are young, to those who are old, to those who are middle age, you have been drafted into the army of God. And we have a message ahead of us that there is a conflict of the ages that is ahead. See, there's only one hope, and there's only one way that we're going to be able to withstand against the things that is ahead of us. There's only one hope for that. So how do we, someone say, well, what is the hope? There's only one hope. We know that the Lord Jesus Christ is the only hope that can change and transform people's lives. He's the only hope wherever they are and whatever they are. We also know that God has a plan for us. We have an appointment with history to carry out his work in our world today. With this current population of the world already at 7.7 billion people, expected to top 8 billion by the year 2023, just 4 short years from now, the need for the people of God to stand up and get the word out is more important now than it has ever been, that we can get the word out to all the people coming in. Somebody shout amen. We are leaving planet Earth, dying. People are being born into planet Earth quicker than people are leaving. That's how much more that you know that God wants his word to get out. So you got to realize that God is looking for somebody who's going to make up the hedge, stand in the gap, like he says in Ezekiel 22 and verse 30. He said, and I sought for a man among them that should make up the hedge and stand in the gap before me in the land, that I should not destroy it. But he said, I found none that would do it. There's nobody talking about spiritual warfare, but nobody wants to do it. There's a lot of people want to talk about praising God and coming to church where they feel God, but they don't want to do it. There's a lot of people that says, I have talent in church and I could do that, but I don't want to do it. So there's a lot of people that I've been called to church, I've been called to preach, but I'm not preaching. So what good is that? Somebody shout amen. The devil has stolen people. He has stolen their money. He has stolen their future. He has stolen their home. He has stolen much from. He comes not but to kill, to steal, and destroy. The conflict of the ages rages on. No matter where we're at, 2014, 2015, 2016, 2017, 2018, 2019, and the closer it gets to the end. See, God knows when this rapture time is going to happen, whether you believe it's pre-trib, mid-trib, post. I don't care. He knows that the gates of hell are enlarging and swallowing up not only just the peoples in other countries, but Americans as well. So God has taken a launching point from this place to be able to launch the gospel out across the world. That's why you see Christian television, Christian radio. All I can say, listen here, if you want to spend your money and you want to spend it on secular radios and things like that, do what you will. But God implores you. He's raised up Christian radio, Christian television, Christian broadcasting to get the word out. Somebody shout amen. See, you got to look. No, just look at this here. You see what God's doing? That red light. See that red light right back there? See it back there? That means we are reaching from here all the way to Orangeburg. Just that's in people's cars. They're listening to us live. Now look at this here. And then, of course, you got the internet and you got all that stuff going on. But God, we've had people, watch this here. We've had people that we were ministering here at this church. It was on a Sunday night. We were preaching like I'm preaching to you now. Only though we had a few of them, we preached like our coattails on fire. Don't matter to me because I'm not preaching to you. I'm preaching to everybody. I don't know how many is listening. And then all of a sudden, we're preaching and all of a sudden, I feel that, I see that door open out there. Next church we build, we'll never build a church with a door straight in. Ain't no car going to drive to that place. Somebody shout amen. Y'all to see all of y'all places coming in. But anyway, I can see it all the way to the road. But anyway, the car coming in, the doors open up, and they walk right up here to the family. A family with like 5, 6, 7 people. Who remembers that night? That 5 or 6 people just walked right up here as I'm preaching. They gave the heart to the Lord right here. After they gave the heart to the Lord. After it's over with, I said, what's going on here? We heard you're traveling down the road. Heard you preaching, going down the road. Said, found out where it's at. Turned right on here, walked straight in here and gave the heart to the Lord. See, God's doing things. You see, there's some people who wouldn't even get up and come. That's all right. God's still saving souls. That's what I'm trying to tell you. That the conflict of the ages rages on. And you got to realize that God, there's only one hope. Jesus is the hope. He said, I sought for a man that would make up the hedge, and I couldn't find any. God forbid that the Lord would find us missing in action in this time that we live in. Together, we've been raised up for this hour. You were born in the perfect time. You know, some people say, well, I was born 100 years. I should have been born in Western days and ride a horse and feed a horse and water a horse. I got a Mustang I drive. Somebody shout amen. I had a Mustang I drove. Sister Shepherd made sure I got rid of that thing. God forbid that he would find us some missing in action. You were born at the right time. Right at the right moment, at the right time. Because God knows he can depend on you. And as he depends on you, he knows that there's things that you've got to do being drafted into this war. See, I never have went into combat. I've never taken an oath in my life that I would lay my life down for my country. How many of you have served in the armed services and have taken that oath? Look at all these people here. Come on, let's give them a hand clap for their service. They've taken an oath to lay down their life for our country. I've never taken that oath. Many of you never have either. But I'm telling you, when you're drafted into the army of God, if you don't fight, I'm telling you what, they will take your life. You're going to have to fight. Somebody shout amen. So the gospel of Jesus Christ is the uttermost. Throughout the ministry, I've seen a lot of lives transformed. I've seen people in here that I know that were on drugs. I can point you out that you were on drugs in the moment you went through deliverance and had a saving knowledge of Jesus Christ, your life changed. That's what I'm looking for. That's what God's looking for. Not just to come in here and say, I believe in Jesus and get a little prayer, but a changed life. You repent, you change, you turn around. You don't do drugs no more. You don't smoke no more. You don't drink no more. You don't carouse no more. You see, that's the life-changing experience that people's got to have. If they see us like everybody else at work, well, I had to cuss. I couldn't hold myself from cussing. I couldn't hold my tongue. You know what you need to do? It's better for you to go ahead and cut your tongue on out than let somebody hear those filthy, nasty words come out of your mouth. But I got something better than that. You need to spend a little time down here at the altar with a little bit of sanctification and deliverance in Jesus Christ to change your nasty talking mouth. I know you don't want to hear this here, but that's what makes us different. I'm the watchman on the wall. You got to realize I got to tell you what you need to hear, whether you want to hear it or not. Somebody shout amen. You see, but we have so much more to do in the battle of the rages over the souls of people. You see, what happens with us when we go to work at and where God has you placed at work, that there is a mission for you there. There are souls there that God can only reach through you. And the way you work and the way you talk and the way that you love God around them and pray for them and talk to them, sometimes that's the only God that they're going to know is the one that you carry before them. And that God loves them enough to know that he put you there as a salt and light. You're to be salt and light in the dark world. And God has a mission for you there. And some people don't realize that this mission is that important. You got to realize this here. There's a lot of people that I work with who are construction workers, and they never go to church, and I'm the only pastor they know. And many times I buried them as their only pastor they know. I was the only man of God they knew in their life. And they never went to church. I didn't hide my religion. They knew what I lived, and I'm telling you this here, you don't need to hide what you got either before people. You need to live it. Because there's somebody looking, God, I just wish if there was just somebody there. Who would not hide? If I just want to be, you know what some people would say? I want to be just like you. That's what you want people to say. That when God's touching their heart, you're there as a model before them for them to be able to look at you and say, I want to be just like him. I want to be just like her. I want to live my life just like him. I want to live my life just like her. That's what they're looking for. They're looking for something. The cosmic age, this battle rages still on. The cosmic age, this battle. See, preparation for the battle, though, is what you're going to have to do in coming days ahead. God's letting you know that we must be prepared to stand in the gap and fight against the evil one or the evil that's in the world that is wrapped up behind whatever you believe it is. There are numerous days when it's going to be vital for you to survive on a mission that's going on around you. Now, I'm going to tell you a dream that the Lord gave me. My brother had a dream last week, and it was about some bottles, gathering bottles up at a time where they were being ravaged. Go back and listen to the message. I'm not telling you it again. But the Lord gave me a dream this week. And let me tell you the dream. I'm talking about God is preparing us. He's preparing us for something ahead. Now, I'm telling you, I'm going to be part of it. Now, whether you jump on board and follow me or not, that's going to be your choice. But God's preparing me for something. I know I'm not. I'm thinking that I'm prepared. You think you're prepared. You think you're prepared. You think you got it all nailed down. But what we're getting ready to face, church, in the last days, it's going to take more preparation and being more serious in what we're doing. And you're still in the process of learning. I'm getting ready to give you some steps, like 6 steps, and what you've got to do to make sure you can face this battle. That makes sense? So let me tell you the dream first. So here I am in this dream, and I'm on a bus, not a school bus. It wasn't a school bus, but I was on a bus. Now, I'll tell you about the school in a moment. I was in a bus, and I was on this bus, and there was a lot of people with us, and we were going to this place that was having a lot of people traveling with it. Oh, let me tell you, before I get to tell you the school bus, I told everybody here at one time that I'm just this bus driver. And I just drive where God tells us to do on Sunday morning. I park here. Some get on, some get off. I'm just a bus driver. Somebody shout amen. That's all I do. That's an inside joke, everybody. Everybody laugh. Haha. That's why I said about the bus driver. He's talking about that bus again. No, I'm not. But I am on a bus. There's a lot of people on this bus. And I am there trying to convince them that I am 62 years old. and that I am still young enough to do this. I am trying to commit, hey, this is who I am. I can do this. I can do this thing. And you got all these young people, and no. And I said, no, I can do this here. And I know this is the mission that God has me on. And as we're traveling down the road, we're on a compound. We're pulling in this place, and I look out the window, and I see TD, my brother over here. Raise your hand, Dewey. He's out the window over there, and I'm looking out the window, and he is flying a small airplane, like a little model airplane. But there's a lot of people there. There are a lot of them doing that, flying this little model airplane. I'm talking about drone, you know, big, you know, wings 5 feet. He was out there doing that. I said, what is he out there doing out there? They're taking me onto the inside. I'm with this whole group, and I'm getting off, and I'm convincing them that, yeah, I can jump out of an airplane and parachute. You know, I'm convinced. I'm not too old to do this. And I'm really thinking that I am going to, that they're dropping us off. We're going to load up in an airplane, because there's airplanes out there, and they're going to load us up, and that's where I'm at too. Yeah, I can do this. When I got on into the place where I got off at, they took us into a room, and I'm getting ready. They said, well, you can't wear them kind of shoes. You got to change shoes over here. I didn't have all the kind of shoes they had on. They said, well, it's better to go barefoot than it is to go with them shoes. Them things are going to get sucked off because they had nothing to tie up. They were slip-ons. See, most of my shoes are all slip-ons. They said, doing what you're going to do, you're going to get sucked off flying down through the air. I said, yeah, you're right. So here I am taking my shoes off. And all of a sudden, as we're getting ready to go, I think we're getting ready to go into an airplane, you know, out and going into it. It wasn't. It was one of those big rooms that had a great big old round fan that blows up. And that you get up on top of it and you lean over like that and the wind starts to blow. And they're teaching you how to skydive. You see, I'm thinking I'm ready to jump out and do whatever God wants me to do. God says, listen here, you're still in the learning stages on what you need to do and what you need to be doing. You're not even ready. You're not even ready to be dropped off into combat yet. You're not even ready to load up into the airplane and to be able to suit up and everything. You're still, God's trying to tell you something. He's trying to tell me something. So I looked at this here. And I looked at here about what was happening with my brother, and I realized when I woke up that my brother, he wasn't out there playing around with little model airplanes. He was learning how to fly drones. He was out there on the Army base, the Air Force base. He was out there with others learning how to do remote control flying drones. So that one day, not only is he going to fly drones, he's going to fly the airplane that's going to be taking us and dropping us off into combat. You see, this is what I'm trying to tell you, is that what's coming ahead, you're still in the phase of learning. You can sit back here in all these classes all you want on the spiritual warfare and deliverance. You can sit here in all the classes and do all the stuff, and God's letting us know that there is a battle that's coming ahead of us. And to where many of us think that we're ready and that we're ready to face and fight the things that we're getting ready to fight, that God is letting you know that the conflict of the ages continues to rage and it doesn't stop. God prepares us for the battle that is ahead. So when we give you the instructions that he tells us, the instructions are important. If he said, take your shoes off, they're going to get sucked off. Guess what you need to do? And if he's telling you how to make sure that the flying this airplane is right, then that's what you need to be doing. Whatever God is teaching you and training you to do, you need to take it serious. Because God's saying he's looking at the whole he's looking at the whole congregation and all of us apart, and none, everybody say none, is exempt from what God is, the message that God is giving you today. Somebody shout amen. So as you get ready to go and fight, let's go back to some of the very simple things that we need to do. I do realize that he says that your young men shall prophesy, your sons and daughters shall prophesy, and your old men shall dream. And I know why now. I like sleeping. Somebody shout amen. So look at this here. Preparation for battle. Somebody says, we're getting ready. Look at this here. Just to get up to where that fan is blowing at, and to lean over into it, I'm telling you what, you better learn something. That makes sense?

here for deliverance. And the only reason why, I don't know, how many are here for deliverance today? Is anybody here for deliverance? Look at all the people, look in the back, y'all. Look at all them. And here's what I'm telling you. Watch this here. If you don't know what deliverance is, you've never been through deliverance, you went through deliverance some time ago, you've never been through deliverance at University Parkway, you need to sit in deliverance. Somebody shout amen. And if you're sick, and you got pain, and you're sick and everything, you need to get prayer for it. I'm not talking about a number one prayer. You need to get prayer for deliverance, and we see what happens. But I'm telling you what, God's called this place into different warfare than ever before. And God, I'm a watchman on the wall. I do not want somebody to get pulled away. He will pull our deliverance ministers away. He will pull you away. All he wants to do is defeat you. So let's go back to just learning some of the very simple things that God wants us to do. So preparation for the battle. Here's what you're going to do. You're going to saturate. Write it down. Who's taking notes? First thing you're going to do is saturate your life with Scripture. And when we talk, the Word of God gives us, you an indestructible foundation that won't crumble in the midst of warfare. In the midst of warfare, what you know and all you know. I'm going to tell you this here. One of the best scriptures I use when I'm taking people through deliverance, you do whatever. All who call upon the name of Jesus shall be delivered. All who call upon the name of the Lord shall be delivered. That's the scripture. All who call upon the name of Jesus shall be delivered. And that's truth. The devil can't stand it. He can't stand the Word of God. And when you quote your scriptures right in the middle of the troubles you're going through, the Word literally prepares you for battle. It illuminates your path, even as you are surrounded with the sights and sounds of conflict. And I know that some people don't understand this. There was a time when Sister Schaefer was in the hospital. And she was about to bleed to death. And all the nurse told me to do was let her give her the shot and she'd be all right. You probably know what kind of shot it is. And as she gets out of the bed, she falls to the floor. And she falls down to the floor, and the nurse takes the needle like this. You ready? Shoots it like that. Let the liquid come out, and she says, just let me give it to her, and she'll be all right. And all of a sudden, what came to my mind was the stories that I had heard about Smith Wigglesworth. That if he could call his wife back from the dead again, come on, that whatever you speak, it will happen. And I said, no, she don't need that. Jesus will raise her up if there's any problem. In the middle of your battle, I'm telling you what you have fed yourself with is the only thing that's going to be able to help you. I will never forget the time my little daughter, she was about this big, three or four years old. I'm standing at the house cutting grass, and the sun was shining through the trees. And I could see her screaming and hollering. And as I looked and see, she was right in the middle of a yellow jacket nest. And they were swarming around her. I could see them as a distance because of the way the sun was. And immediately, I ran over to her. I ran from here probably to the road, to that sign out there. And I said, the blood of Jesus, the blood of Jesus, the blood of Jesus, the blood of Jesus. I ran the whole way saying, the blood of Jesus, the blood of Jesus. And I swooped her with one arm when we ran right out of the middle of all them yellow jackets. And she was never harmed. She was never stung. Listen to me. Y'all listen to me. I know you got your own stories. But what I'm telling you is a real story, and this stuff is real. Somebody shout amen. In the middle of battle, it's going to be the Word of God. It's going to be the Word of God that you got to shout in the middle of the battle. It's going to be the Word of God when you're flying through the airplane and it's falling out of the sky. It's got to be the Word of God is when the hospital says it's not going to get any better. You got to give them the Word of God. What did Jesus say about this whole thing? Somebody shout amen. The Bible tells us in 2 Timothy chapter 2 and verse 15, it says, we are commanded to study, to show ourselves approved unto God, a workman that needeth not to be ashamed, rightly dividing the word of truth.
on Wednesday nights,

We are taking you through Old Testament survey. It is a seminary level class that we're giving you right over here in this room. They will not even attempt to do anything like that in any churches around here, to give you the Word of God in that depth with all the gold and all the nuggets and everything that comes with it. And people don't care about it, but I'm telling you what, that's what's given me a foundation of the Word of God. I had to get it long time ago. I had to get straight. I had to get this crooked mind straight and line it up with the Word of God. Everything goes back to what I hear and what I was told about the Word of God years ago. You may come up with something new. You may come up with something different, but it doesn't line up with thus saith God. This man's not going to follow it. You understand me? Somebody ought to shout yes. My God, so next thing is that God is looking for the second thing you've got to do in preparation for the battle. You got to plow and pray. Somebody say plow and pray. Preparation is everything. Preparation for retiring is the key to everything. Planning a job is the key to everything. Planning a service like we have here is the key to everything. Preparation is everything. It involves the Word. It involves training. It involves toiling. It involves certain praying. Remember the story of Elisha. Put this one up here for me, brother. Elisha. When he talks about Elisha in 1 Kings chapter 19 and verse 19, when the prophet Elijah came along and signified this was God's calling to Elisha's life. The man was plowing with 12. Look, so he departed from thence and found Elisha, the son of Shaphat, who was plowing with 12 yoke of oxen before him, and he with him 12, and Elijah passed by him and cast his mantle upon him. Now listen here, there's a spiritual truth into this passage right here. It's evident that Elisha had been preparing for that moment in his life for years, perhaps all his life. Here he is seemingly in a simple task of plowing the field. Yet he just wasn't sitting around hoping one day that he was going to be noticed. He was plowing with a team, a massive team of 12. And judging from his faithfulness, and judging from that, he served Elijah assistant for years. All of a sudden, when Elijah came upon him, he saw him in the field, the word of the Lord God spoke to him, and all of a sudden, he cast his mantle upon him. And from that point on, the man would follow him and he would serve him. Here's the point that it is here, is that Elisha was ready, but he was still working. He was plowing the field. And some people say, well, I'm ready to preach. When do I get my time behind the pulpit? I'm ready to sing. When do I get my time behind there? When is my time to do this here? Let me tell you what God's trying to tell you. Look here. I'm 62 years old. Everybody say 62. I get up at 5 o'clock in the morning. I work 10 and 12 hour days already in another place. You got to realize God has a mission for me. My mission is souls here. My mission is souls there. That's what I'm doing. You understand what I mean? And it's just not a matter of coming in on 12 on Sunday morning. On Wednesday, we go home and hit a golf ball. I live on a golf course and can't even spell golf. They don't even want to see me come. If I go play 18 holes of golf, I'm buying 36 balls. One for the first one, one for the second one, and we're driving to the next hole. That's it. Here's the thing. What I'm trying to tell you is that God notices you plowing in the field of life. He notices your work. Whether you clean the bathrooms, whether you sing in the choir, it doesn't matter what God, whether you're a technician, whether you clean houses, whether that you service cars, it doesn't matter if you work at Walmart, and praise God for all the people that work at Walmart. Somebody shout amen. Where would we go if we didn't have Walmart? And all the people at McDonald's, you got to love them, because those are the ones that's going to give you great rewards by being nice to them. Because most of the time you can expect it to be what? That right, sense? But here's the thing. Elisha was plowing in the field. He was working.
He was toiling in the field. He's working. And all of a sudden, the anointed man of God, I'm not talking about me. I'm talking about God through Elijah, noticed him and said, because of his faithfulness in working the farm, and raising people and raising the cattle and doing the crops and doing all the stuff. Look at his faithfulness. God spoke to him. He says, that's the one that I'm going to anoint with this great end time anointing that's coming. And Elijah, along with Elisha, the double portion anointing fell on him. And listen to me, church, that is a type and a shadow of what God is going to do in these last days. When Elijah was taken up, that would be the same thing as Jesus being taken up. And his mantle fell back down on the earth. And Elisha went over there and picked up the mantle and put the mantle on, and now he had the double portion anointing. And that is what Jesus has left us in the last days. He says that these signs shall follow them that believe. In my name they shall cast out devils. They shall speak with new tongues. This new tongue anointing is the baptism of the Holy Ghost with the evidence of fire, supernatural miracles happening. You plowing and working, do not get discouraged in that. This anointing is going to fall. It's going to fall. And God is picking those who are faithful in what he's doing. So let me give you an example of faithful, okay? Can I do it for you? Say, give me an example, Pastor. So I wanted a church. I wanted a church bad. I mean, God called me into ministry. I wanted to preach. I wanted to do this. And so all of a sudden, God told me, he speaks to me, and he says, you're going to be asked about taking a meeting. It's very important for you to take this meeting. It will be a distance away, and you must be faithful in taking this meeting. It must happen all the time. I said, okay, I didn't know what he was talking about. It was in prayer. He just told me. All of a sudden, I live in Augusta over here. And all of a sudden, I was asked by a person to start a meeting in Walterboro, South Carolina. That's 2 hours away. It's over 100 miles from where I lived at, to go down to Walterboro. So that means I had to get off every Friday. I couldn't work, because here's what, if I did work, I had to get off at 3:00, drive an hour to Appling, wrong direction, load my car up with, because they didn't provide chairs. We met in a garage at someone's house. Loaded the car up with chairs and all the stuff I could get in it, 30 or 40 chairs, and all my sound equipment, and drove an hour back, waving to where I worked at, went on to Walterboro, and would preach a message like I'm preaching to you now for some 5, 10, 15, 20, or 30 people. I didn't know how many. And then turn around and drive back, get home about 2:00 in the morning, and couldn't work Saturday because I was too wore out. And there were times when I drove down there. Sister Schaefer had to drive because I laid in the back of the car so sick I couldn't hardly hold my head up. But what did God say? What did he say? And that means don't counsel, don't be sick, don't, if you're sick, you got to do it. And all he was doing was looking for what? He was looking to see if I was going to plow that ground. If I'm going to plow that ground, no matter, even if I'm sick, it doesn't matter. If I plow that ground, he knows what? If you'll do it in a little, what will you do? You'll do it in a lot too. You see, so the things that God, see, so sometimes all God does is that, you say you're a teacher and you won't even teach our little ones. Oh, it's got to be 40, 50, 60, or 100. Say, you got this thing wrong, church. We have a little group. We have a little children's group. We have youth group and all this stuff. You see what I'm getting at? God's watching. He's seeing us. He's seeing you. You want the greater things that are ahead? Look at the story of Elijah and Elisha. Saw him working in the field. That's us, working in the field, plowing,
working every day. You see what I mean? He didn't know what day it was going to be that Elijah was going to walk by, but all of a sudden one day he walked by. That was the day that the double portion anointing really would fall upon him, because he was selected. He was picked out. But he still wasn't ready yet. There was a lot of things he still had to learn. You see, that's where we're still at. We're in this learning phase. I don't care if you've been doing deliverance, how many years you've been doing deliverance. God said, you ain't seen nothing yet. Couldn't get the demon out of the other one. You understand what I'm talking about? There's something we're missing. And if the missing is the preparation of the prayer and the word of God, then we got to make sure we're doing it. Does that make sense? Some of these things only come out by prayer and fasting. And I can't fast for you. My God, am I doing all right today? All right. These people who were here, these people who were new here, they said, man, these people keep coming back. Yeah, they keep coming back. I don't know. I don't know why. But they keep on coming back. But I'm telling you what, the watchman will do what? Tell you what you need to know. He's going to tell you what you need to know. Plowing is the same thing as praying. When you're praying, lifting your heart in prayer, praying in the Holy Ghost. And I know there are people who do not believe praying in tongues. There are churches slapped full of people that is the biggest lie the enemy has ever propagated in the last days, that you can't pray in tongues. Paul says, I will pray with my understanding and I will pray in the spirit. I will pray in tongues. Shalabo randa laboko yaraba shata laboko randa rabase. I know you don't believe in that. That's why you have no power. Why would God bring all those people to a place that don't have no power? Somebody shout amen. So preparation for battle is where you have to understand you must pray and fast. Base it on the word of God. Get into the word of God. Get your promises down. Number three, I'm going to finish up. I got 15 to go. No, I'm just kidding. Number three, look at this here. Seek the presence of God. The Lord wants you to receive function. He wants you to receive flow and live in the anointing of the Holy Spirit. It's not merely for your own benefit, but it is for service. So get ready. Leave from here. I want all our visitors and all the people, I don't care if you come here, go to your next, go pick any church you want to go to. Anyone. And if you walk in that church and you don't feel the presence of God, you need to leave. You need to get out. You understand what I mean? Why would you continue to go to a place where you don't feel the presence of God at? It's called Ichabod. You know, God can pick up his presence and move out of a place. It's called Ichabod. He writes, the Spirit of the Lord has departed from that place. And this is how you can tell whether God's doing it or not. I had someone say, why does he always tell us how many people got saved? How many gets baptized in the Holy Ghost? Because if I don't tell you, then you don't know God's moving. Last week here at the altar, we had several people saved last week. We had several people that was baptized in the Holy Ghost. That means speaking in tongues. Last week. We have for deliverance last week? 16 people came for deliverance last week. You understand what I'm talking about? Here's what I'm trying to say. There will be churches that go for a year and never have anybody saved in it. My God, what is it? A country club? What is it? If people aren't getting saved in your church and God's not bringing them in, you see what I mean? He's drawing people here because there's something that they can get from here. And they say, well, I like going over here because I like the music over there. My kids are like over here. If people aren't getting saved and they're not getting baptized in the Holy Ghost and being taught the Word of God and how to battle the devil in the last days, your children are facing pornography if you aren't already hooked with it. Your children are facing drugs if you're not already hooked with it. God's people are in bondage. And all we're doing here is plowing the fields, setting people free, turning over the rocks, turning over the roots, turning over, getting the stuff out of the field of God so that he can have a glorious crop.
That's all we're doing here. Somebody shout amen. I want more. Somebody say, I want more. My God, Dr. Fent's going to Belize this week. He's going down there to face demons. He's going.

0: going down there to bring back miracles. He's going down there to tell us what God's doing down there. He opened the door up. We've already seen people. I know you don't want to believe it. We've already seen people raised from the dead down there. People we know. Isn't that amazing? This isn't stories from some people we don't know about. We can pick the phone up and you can talk to them. Yeah, my daughter got raised from this. She was on the slab at the morgue. Said, I ain't dead. They prayed over the house, cast the spirits out of the house, and got up and came on back home. Fixed dinner. Isn't that something? God's anointing on your life gives you the authority over the enemy. If one can chase 1,000, two can put 10,000 to flight. That's Deuteronomy. Put it up there, Deuteronomy 32 and 30. You believe that's in the Word? Say, we the people of God agree. And when all I need is just somebody to agree with me. See what I mean? How should one chase 1,000 and two put 10,000 to flight except the rock had sold them and the Lord has shut them up? One can put 1,000. Two, 10,000. So if God can just get two of us to agree on anything, two of us, 10,000 cannot stand against us. Isn't that amazing? This is spiritual warfare. So when we're taking you through spiritual warfare in these rooms and we're going to pray over you, I say this here. The people of God agree. Say, we the people of God agree. Come out in the name of Jesus. You see what I'm talking about? Just one, two of us is worth 10,000 to flight. We the people of God agree. Say it. We the people of God agree. Come out in the name of Jesus. You see what I'm talking about? Someone said, why does he want us to do that? Because I need you. You know, that's something that I really, really have come to really understand in humility is I need you. I'm not talking about I need your money because God's the money. I need you and you need me. We need each other. That's the Bible talking. 1 Corinthians, I'm not talking about that. I'm not talking about the eye, the head. Now just look at the person and say, I need you. The person that you don't even know, look at him and say, I need you. And you need me. God, we're the family of God. And we are on a fight together. We are learning how to fight the foe that's ahead of us. So refuse, number four, refuse to live in fear. Some people are afraid they're going to die. Some people are afraid of heights. Man, if you're a height, you're going to jump out of no airplane, are you? God's not giving us a spirit of fear. Watch this here. Some people won't even pick the remote control up and try to fly the airplane because they're afraid of what? It's going to crash. I guarantee you're going to crash it. It's going to be all right. They'll put it back together again and they'll give you another set. Don't you know we have airplanes that cost billions of dollars and they crash every day. And they're super trained. Computers are doing it. Somebody has to push the button. Watch. And they eject out of the top of that thing. They said, woohoo for the ride. My God, what a ride. And do you know before they done that, did you know before they push that button to eject them out of the seat, they've already done it before? That's not the first time they've been ejected out of that seat. They eject them out of the seat in simulators. All right, today's your day. I thought I was going to fly today. No, today we're going to teach you how to eject. Because one day, you're going to have to do this on your own. One day, you're going to have to cast out demons on your own. One day, you're going to have to pray over your family on your own. One day, you're going to be at the hospital, and they're going to be that close to death, and you're going to be the only one there that will be between life and death. You'll be the only one to know how to stand in there and do what you need to do. So don't battle fear. Get fear behind you. Say, God has not given me a spirit of fear, but of power and of love and of a sound mind. I will not fear what man can do unto me. I will not fear the things that the enemy will lay before me. I am strong. I am powerful. God goes before me. The grace of God goes behind me. He said that he takes angels. They surround me. There's nothing that can harm me. There's nothing that can hurt me. I will not live my life in fear. And when I get old, and I get old, my Bible tells me I have never seen the righteous forsaking nor his seed begging bread. God will not forsake you in your old age. You hear me? I will battle until I can't battle no more. And at the very last, what you'll have to do, devil, you'll have to come put your hand in my mouth, because I will gum you on my deathbed. When I don't have no teeth, I will still gum you. I'm going to fight you to the end. I will not give up. That's what you got to say. This is a battle we're in. As believers today, we have to react to the news of the day. We have to react to the stock market going up and down. Border agents, build a wall, don't build a wall. What are we going to do? All you need to do is focus on this one thing. Souls for the kingdom of God. Souls for the kingdom of God. Hell is enlarging itself. Hell was not meant for man and woman and children, but hell was meant for the devil and his angels. You can reach into the mouth of hell and pull souls out. Somebody shout amen. That's why God gave us that red light back there, so we can touch lives. They're afraid to preach it. The last thing I'm going to tell you, number five, refuse to live in fear was four. Number five, be strong in the Lord. Strength to subdue and defeat the enemy is not found in your natural strength. It is found in the supernatural. The Bible commands us as believers to be strong in the Lord and the power of His might. God tells us and commands us to be strengthened in the might of Jesus Christ. It's promised to every believer. Recognize that you are in Christ and acknowledge that. And when we battle and we stand and we declare this, look at this here. I'm going to close with this. Be strong in the Lord and the power of His might. So I'm in D'Iberville, Mississippi. And I'm preaching at an African-American church. About 100 people there. I'm preaching about the supernatural things that I have seen in my life. Listen, I was telling them stories like this. I was praying one day before church on a Wednesday night. Got down, had 5 minutes before I had to leave. I got down on my knees and I said, Lord, I want to make sure my heart is right with you before I even go to church. And as I'm on my knees in my room, sudden the window opened up. And God starts to speak to me. He tells me she's been to several dentists. And I want to heal her. I want to take care of her. You see, God has given me an open-eyed vision. I was preaching that kind of stuff in a church where I was at. The supernatural things I've seen of God. God said in one morning, He says, I got something I want you to do today. But you got to walk in the Spirit. I said, I know what that means. So as I'm traveling back home from youth camp, there was a wreck we came up on. And as we came up on that wreck, they were T-boned. And as I went to swerve in my van, I heard God speak to me. He said, stop. This is where I want you at. My wife started screaming. I'm just going to get to the point of it. I'm going to tell you, I'm telling these stories to show you this. Said, stop, I want you here. And Frank started screaming and hollering, don't go, don't go. There was gas running everywhere. I said, this is where God wants me at. I got to go. She took over the van. She drove on down the road, pulled off the side with a bunch of youth in there. And I walked up to the door of the car where gas was flowing out of it, the wreck. And then all of a sudden, I reached up to the doors to try to open the doors because they were crushed. There was a woman in the back who was pregnant, had a broke leg, I found later on. I reached up to the doors to try to get the door and could not open the door. and reached to the other door and tried to open it up. I could not open the door. And they're screaming. They're panicked because gas is going everywhere. And two big men come up beside me and grab the door, trying to shake it open. And we can't do anything. And we step back away from the car. And God spoke to me in my ear. And he said, command the doors to open. I said, in the name of Jesus Christ of Nazareth, I command both these doors to open. And when I did, both doors popped open just about that far. Reached in. No. That's where I was preaching this kind of stuff to people. All night long, I'm telling them the miraculous things I've seen. So at the end of the day, 11 o'clock at night, 11:30, all the people's eyes are about this big around. They bring a man out of the room. We got rooms sitting all around here. Y'all see all these rooms out here? They brought a man out and toted him down the aisles. Brought him up, toted him down the aisles. This man had never walked, ever. He was slobbering at his mouth and his legs was drawn up to his chest. And he had his chest up like that, and they sat him down right here. And the man said, you preach all this God stuff like this? Pray for him. And I said to myself, and I said to everybody with the microphone, I can't do anything myself. It's Jesus Christ that does it all. I said, all right, church, you ready? Let's believe if one can do it, two can do it. Let's believe God for a miracle. Y'all want to believe him for a miracle? Somebody say, yes, let's believe. All I did was this here. I laid my hand on his head and I commanded the evil spirits to turn him loose. I didn't know no better than that. That's just what I knew to do. I said, you demonic spirits, turn him loose now in the name of Jesus. And I said, Lord, give him a miracle. And I looked at him, slobber running out of his mouth, and his arms and his leg drawn up. I said, are you ready to stand? Do your head. Do your head. He shook his head like that. And I said, give me your arms. And when I gave him his arm, when I stuck my arm out like that, his arms shook. Come here. And they shook like that. And his arms grew out and straightened out. And the church was just in awe. I said, are you ready to stand? And he goes, yes. And his legs started to tremble and his legs straightened out. And I said, come on, let's stand up. And as he stood up, this church came
1: out. Hello, friend. Henry Schaefer here again. And I want to thank you for tuning in today to the program, Jesus is the Answer. Now, let me invite you to come and visit and be with us here at a service at University Parkway Church in Aiken, South Carolina. 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
4: Jesus said, truly, I tell you, unless you change and become like little children, you will never enter the kingdom of heaven. Matthew 18, verse 3.
6: Hi, everybody. This is Dana Turner. I'd like to thank you for joining us on Between the Pages this week, where we're doing a new and exciting book review that also has a movie out.
4: And we're kind of doing a movie/book review.
6: Because we actually read the book back when it came out in 2010, and we just recently went to see the movie on this book, and the title is
4: Heaven is for Real.
6: And it's a really interesting book. Actually, it's a sweet book and a very sweet movie. And, you know, we've had some critics that say, you know, little boy, you there's no way that he could have known this, but...
4: Well, in the movie, they really couldn't cover everything the parents did, and they, you know, they typical Hollywooded it, so it's really different than the book. The book goes into greater detail on how they tried to trick the child, and, I mean, they went through all these different things that they did. It's kind of humorous because they wanted to believe the child, but at the same time, you know, he was a little one, so... They tested him real, real thoroughly.
6: Well, you know, the part that I think is so funny about it is the fact that, you know, this child is in a family. His father is a pastor of the church. And even as the pastor, he had a hard time believing some of the things that his child was saying. You know, when and it was months later before the child ever even spoke about what happened after he got out of the hospital, you know, and it goes through all the details of what the family was going through, what the father went through.
4: Yeah, they were definitely going through some struggling at the time, and it actually came right when they really didn't need something like this happening.
6: Right, right. So, the father had several serious illnesses and things like that.
4: Kidney stones, I believe, and I think he broke his leg or something, but he was out of work.
6: He broke his leg in a baseball game, yeah. I mean,
4: out of work,
6: and kidney stones, because what he done, he was actually, he worked construction, right, Bill, on the side. He was a part-time pastor and then worked construction, and then he ended up with breast cancer and ended up having a double mastectomy, too, actually, in the book.
4: Yeah, so, you know, they were going through a lot more stuff than the movie covered, which is understandable. They only got 2 hours or an hour and a half, so, and the even though it's a small book and it's an easy read, they cover a lot of information.
6: And, you know, it's a very sweet book. What I liked about it was the fact that as a child, you know, our children, we teach them to believe in heaven and Jesus, and one day we'll be there and, you know, we'll sit at the feet of Jesus and all of that. And to me, the book, whether what this little boy experienced was truly real or not, brought about the fact that it gives you hope that the
4: Amen.
6: Heaven is
4: Amen.
6: Real. And that's what I got out of the book. I thought it was very sweet that the very first thing that he told his mom and them that happened while he was there, that the angels sang to him. They were actually going through
4: singing.
6: Arby's, and the angels sang to him and said that Jesus told the angels to sing to him. And, you know, both the parents were astonished at that. And it's like, what do you mean, Jesus? Jesus was there? And he's like, yeah, I was sitting in his lap.
4: Right, which is what, I mean, that's the way Jesus was with the children. So,
6: well, exactly. And that's just coming from Matthew. Just like Matthew, what you read in the opening is that, you know, with the faith and coming truly as a child and believing. So when I think about this book, Heaven is for Real, and I read it and all that this family went through and all that this child went through, I thought it was totally awesome. And in my mind, in my imagination, I was just thinking what heaven truly is going to be like for us when
4: Amen.
6: We get there.
4: I think it's funny how, you know, even though as Christians, you really don't believe, okay, this child, you know, went to heaven. The child didn't die. But, I mean, God can do anything, especially with a little child. Little child, I mean, I don't think he went to, like the dead heaven, if you want to call it that. I think God just opened the veil more or less and let him see this is what heaven is. This is where your family is. I mean, he got to meet his papa that he never met. Got to meet his sister that was miscarried. I mean, it was just, I mean, it moved me, and it also tickled me the way the parents, you know, tested the boy, and he passed every test with flying colors.
6: Right. I mean, the thing about it is all the experiences that it takes you through in the book and everything that the little boy says when he talks about the sister that he had in heaven and meeting his grandfather that he
4: and
6: never
4: picking,
6: met.
4: You know, picking the picture out.
6: And,
4: you know, which one did you meet? And he telling them, well, it was not him. And then they show a younger picture of him, and he's like, well, yeah, that's him there.
6: That's him. He's,
4: you know, nobody's old in heaven, which is, that's cool. That's a good thing.
6: Right. Well, I think it's pretty cool. And the fact that, you know, it almost lets you know that the family, that as they were going through this, even though it was a pastor and his wife, they really struggled through this because the child did not clinically die. And that was part of what the problem, they said, you know, the child did not die. How can you say he had a, you know, an experience of going to heaven when he was not clinically dead? Because the father actually went and talked to the doctors and asked them if the child,
4: right,
6: you know, died.
4: Did he die? And they were like, no, he did not.
6: So, you know, in comparing the book and comparing the movie, I think that they were both really good. The only thing with the movie is that it just left out a lot of the details.
4: Right. And I mean, you can, if you're not into books, go watch the movie, and then once you see the movie, maybe it will drive you to go get the book, because you really, I mean, you miss out on so much by not reading the book. But now the movie was very well done. I enjoyed it. It was sweet. They didn't take too much from it as far as Christian, you know, theology, I guess. They followed as close as they could, which I respected that part of it. But I mean, like any movie that comes from a book, they miss out on so much stuff. So
6: right. Well, you know, it gives a whole timeline of the events and what happened throughout the book. In fact, when we were getting ready to do our book review on it, we actually went back and reread the book again. It's such an easy read. And once again, when I read this book, and I, you know, people judge books and movies in their own way, but when I read this book gives me hope. Because I know my Redeemer lives, and I know that one day I'm going to see him. But when I read a book like this, to me, it's such a sweet reminder of the promise we have, that one day we are going to see Jesus face to face.
4: Right. And that, to me, that's sweet, and I can't wait. To a lot of people, that's probably not going to be the thing they want of me.
6: But, you know, the book goes into lots of details. But it's really a quick read, an interesting read. And for those of you that do like to read, I say go get the book and then watch the movie.
4: Yeah, because it's funny. I just enjoyed the fact that the parents, you know, they did everything they could to trick the child and see, you know,
6: to find out if he was making it up, you know. And I mean, like children do.
4: Yeah, kids have vivid imaginations, but this child went above and beyond for a child of his age, because I think he was like 3.5, 4
6: yeah,
4: years old.
6: Almost 4 years old.
4: And we have an incredibly smart grandson. He was extremely smart at 3 years old and at 4 years old, but he could not have done, I mean,
6: made up that,
4: yeah.
6: Right.
4: I mean, there's
6: right.
4: just no way. So I understand them testing the child, but it wasn't by hearsay. You know, the child wasn't repeating just something that he heard in Bible, you know, Sunday school.
6: Someone else heard, right. His mom even tested him on that, you know. But he would come up with the things just very matter-of-factly, you know.
4: It wasn't like the next day. It was, you know, months.
6: Months and years over a period of time, you know. I think that's how it came about in the book when he said, you know, you never told me I had a sister.
4: Right.
6: You know.
4: And the parents didn't want to write this book. I mean, they come across as very humble. They didn't want to do this, but they went ahead and did it because the story needed to be told. And I, for one, I mean, I appreciate them doing it, because I really enjoyed the book. It gave me peace after I read the book. I mean, it lets you know that, yes, what we believe in is fact, and there is a heaven.
6: They have a little page in the back of the book called Reflecting on Heaven, and it says, we've discovered that most people who read this book find themselves thinking about it long after they turn the last page. If you are one of the ones left wondering what it would be like if this had happened to your family, or if you'd like to think more about heaven, check out all the questions listed below. There are two sets of questions, the first based on the story itself, and the second to help you reflect on what this place called heaven is all about. It says, more than anything, I'd like you to know that our family is praying for you. We realize many of you are going through difficult times yourselves, whether in a loss of a loved one or possibly a miscarriage, or you just may be wondering what God is up to in your life. One thing for sure, we do know heaven is a real place, and as Colton says, we know it's true. You're going to like it. That was Todd Burpo, a quote from him in the book, which I thought was very sweet.
4: Yeah, definitely. Now, they couldn't have picked, to me, a more perfect child to portray the little fella in the movie, because he is the cutest thing. He got chubby cheeks and just cute, you know, and he looks very similar to the child in real life, which I thought was, the casting was real good.
6: Right, they done a great job. And, yeah, because, you know, when you're reading books, I don't know about you, but I always kind of
4: picture
6: somebody, right, yeah, and what, you know, what they would be like. So, and I think it's funny.
4: One of the main reasons that I believed the book was when the son saw, you know, that famous painting of Jesus that's done by the girl. I believe she's in Romania. She was raised in an atheist home, never knew Jesus, heaven, or any stories, and she started painting pictures of heaven. And he saw the picture she did of Jesus, and he was like, that's Jesus. You know,
6: that's
4: wasn't
6: right.
4: The traditional ones that
6: he said, in the church.
4: Said,
6: and
4: know,
6: he also said that the angels do not look like what's portrayed here either.
4: Right.
6: So that's kind of exciting, because we all have that imagination of what we think they would look like.
4: Right. So it's, I mean, I believed it more because I'd read and heard about the young girl doing all the paintings, and they even asked her about the paintings afterwards, and she was basically, they don't have the colors here on earth
6: to that, even describe it.
4: Right, to even come close to compare with what she's doing. I mean, it's just, I mean, I can't wait. I mean, it's just wonderful. So,
6: I think it's exciting to think about what heaven's going to be like. You know, the Bible tells us, whether it's literal or figuratively, you know, streets of gold and gates of pearl and all these beautiful things. Well, I hope it is. But I also believe it's going to be a very normal, working, beautiful city.
4: Happy.
6: Yeah. But, you know, one of the things the father said that I liked about in the end of this book, he says that another way that Colton's story changed their lives or changed his life is that it made him a bolder Christian.
4: Amen.
6: He said, because we live in a day and time when people even question the existence of God.
4: Right, and we need to become bolder. And,
6: you know, well, I mean, he said even as a pastor, he was always comfortable talking about his faith, but never really that boldness. He talked about his faith on the pulpit. That was his job.
4: Right, right.
6: And since this experience, the boldness has come to him and his family.
4: I mean, because we're giving out love. And that's the way I look at it.
6: Right.
4: I mean, that's what I'm looking forward to, finally looking into the face of Jesus and feeling his love.
6: Right.
4: I mean, it
6: all goes back, and I've said this, and we've talked about this before, when we talk about scriptures in the Bible and favorite scriptures, and mine is Job 19:25, and it says, I know my Redeemer lives.
4: Amen.
6: And one day, I'm going to see him with my own eyes.
4: Amen.
6: And so to me, that's a promise in itself. You know, I'm going to see him one day, whether it be in this body when he comes or whenever I am taken into heaven, whatever it may be. But I just know that this book gives you hope to me. This book is a happy book. Whether it's completely true or not true, there's so much stuff out there in Hollywood and things written
4: trash.
6: In books that's trash. You know, when you actually have something here like this that is an uplifting, that gives
4: sweet.
6: You hope,
4: I mean,
6: then I think it is a very awesome book, and I think it is worthwhile to buy it.
4: Right, and that's book and movie. Hopefully they'll come out with a combo pack where you can get the book and movie for one low price.
6: Yeah, so, that would be great.
4: But I recommend the movie wholeheartedly and the book for sure.
6: Can't wait for it to get out on video, because we are going to add that to our collection. Right. So our grandchildren can actually see the movie.
4: That's right. So I hope y'all enjoyed our book/movie review. And thank y'all for listening, and God bless.
6: God bless. I would like to thank those of you who tune in to Between the Pages and share our love of reading. I hope you enjoyed our book review for this month. We'll have a new and exciting review next month. Until then, God bless.
2: 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Stay tuned.
7: Hello, CSRA, and welcome to another episode of Heartbeats. I'm one of your hosts, Bill George, and here's the other host, Bill Turner.
4: Thank you, Bill. How are you this morning?
7: Doing wonderful. It's good to be back in the studio.
4: And we have a super special guest this morning.
7: She's a pretty one, Bill.
4: Yes, she is. And she is Phyllis George. Phyllis, introduce yourself and tell us what your heartbeat is.
8: Hi, I'm Phyllis George, and my heartbeat is What If I Stumble from DC Talk.
7: Well, let's give it a listen.

0: Good song.
1: Excellent song. I love DC Talk. That's going way back.
2: Yeah, it is. Back to when my kids were teenagers.
0: So why is it your favorite?
2: Well, I have a lot of songs that I really like, but this song reminds me about a lot of things. First of all, that I'm not perfect. And I, even though I'm striving to do what God wants me to do, sometimes it's not going to be exactly right. And that other people are not perfect, and they're trying to do the same thing. They're striving to do what God wants them to do. But it also reminds me, because I'm a pastor's wife, it reminds me that I need to do the things that I'm supposed to do because God wants me to do them. Not because I'm a pastor's wife, so I'm supposed to be a church, but I'm a church because that's where I feel like I need to be.
0: That's right.
1: Excellent.
0: That's right. I've always tried to not push things on you that weren't part of your ministry. Although you do things, as my wife, you do things in the ministry because I ask you to.
2: Mm-hmm.
0: I always try to make sure that it's because it's a ministry of yours.
2: Mm-hmm.
0: And now you're becoming famous because, you know, you've got your own fan base since I talk about you on my show Reset all the time. But that you are in the public eye. And Bill, you probably can relate to this too, because you and Dana have become very well known with the between the pages and
1: right, things like that.
0: And any one of us can stumble and fall.
1: Mm-hmm. For sure. It's a daily struggle for me. So.
0: And when you're doing something like that, you're in the public eye of people.
2: Mm-hmm.
1: Even though you don't really realize it, people, especially when you got, you know, the station ID placard to your car.
0: Right, yeah.
1: It takes the road rage out of you. It takes, you're very self, very aware of what you're doing. Because I take the radio station and my walk with Christ very seriously.
2: Mm-hmm.
1: So
2: it is important, and when if you think about it, when you are just out doing something, maybe you're at the restaurant and you're not very happy about the service or something, you need to remember, okay, I it's not that I can't complain, it's not that I can't say something, but keep it within the limits of what you think God would want you to do. You not get up and have a hissy fit in front of everybody.
1: Right, you've got to do it with a certain amount of respect, because you don't know what, number one, your waitress is going through, or the cook is going through. And Lord knows I've had bad days. So everybody has bad days. And even though the customer may be right, sometimes the customer is not right. So
2: that's true.
0: And why do you think, Sister George, that people focus on the stumble part rather than the walk part?
2: Well, I think sometimes it's, well, that's the emphasis of the song, the part that's repeated and repeated. And it is, it's not just what if I stumble, but when I do occasionally stumble, because we're not perfect. And another aspect of that to me is, maybe I don't think I stumbled, but you do.
0: Right.
2: You think I didn't do the right thing, or I don't think you did the right thing. We need to remember, we're each human beings. We're not perfect. We're working and striving towards doing what God wants us to do. We're not perfection. And one set of words or type of words that's normal in your family is not normal in my family.
0: Right.
2: And maybe the phrasing that you use, I might feel is a little bit harsh or just even sometimes too soft for a situation. We need to remember that. Even when we look at the situation of you and I, we both grew up in church, and when I was 11, we met each other, and when my family changed churches. And so since I was 11, we went to the exact same church.
0: Right.
2: The exact same church, but our family lives were different.
0: Right.
2: So things that were normal to you was not normal to me, and vice versa. So we need to remember that, too, that even though this person is sitting right next to us, we grew up with them, or they grew up in the church with us, they are not the same person as us, even though we agree quite on most things.
0: Right. Even when we're raising children together, you look at I look at the situation of our child. They might be doing something. I'm looking at the situation from one direction. You're looking at a different direction.
2: Mm-hmm.
0: And depending on how we portray our thoughts of this this particular thing, you know, you may look at me and say, wow, you know, for him being a Christian, he shouldn't be thinking that. and vice versa. But like you said, it's what our experience and our background that we bring to the table.

0: doing about? What is your reaction? How are you helping me? Are you doing the biblical thing about what it says that we're supposed to do to help a brother or a sister get up and start again? Or are you that person who's watching the reality show and laughing at me and telling everybody about every mistake, even a small mistake? 10 years later, you're still telling everybody, well, you know, yeah, they're a nice person, but, you know, back 10 years ago, blah, blah, blah. And, you know, so are you just bringing up my failures or my perceived failures from you? Are you just bringing them up over and over and over again and never letting me get past them, never letting yourself get past them, or never letting new people who meet me get past them?
1: Right.
2: I mean, because I think that saying, I've seen it a couple times on Facebook, you shouldn't look down on anyone unless you're bending over to pick them up. Or, I mean, it's something, something like that. Which I agree with that.
1: That's pretty deep, Brother Bill.
2: I mean, don't think of it like that, because I'm one of the first ones to laugh at someone. And I'm working on it. I'm working on it. I have gotten better. Yeah. Mm-hmm. So I am improving slowly, a little too slowly for some people, but I am improving, because I had a bad habit of, you know, laughing.
1: Yeah. And, well, just in the case of DC Talk, these guys have been, you know, multi-million-dollar, million record sales and everything else. And I'm sure that they're looking through the perspective, what if they stumble and everybody's going to jump on that, but nobody looks back at the, at what they've done.
0: And that's the beginning of the song, the very beginning of the song. And, of course, DC Talk, they don't, they're not a group anymore. They've separated and moved in different directions. But that is the beginning of the song. What I do is going to affect you. Mm-hmm. And what are you going to do about it if I do something that you're not very happy with, or just society is not happy with? What are you going to do about it?
1: Right.
0: And are you going to be that brother who helps me, or are you going to be that brother who you know, doesn't really give me the assistance that you're supposed to give me?
1: And we'd be, you know, we'd be so much better off, don't you think, Sis George, if we clap for people and say, what a good walk you're walking. I mean, but we wait until they fall.
2: Right.
1: You know, we don't say, society, man, you're really something else. Mm-hmm. You're doing a wonderful job. Mm-hmm. You're doing a great thing on this. Mm-hmm. You know, even with marriage, you know, when you tell that person you love them, that's like saying good walk.
2: Mm-hmm. Right.
1: You know.
2: Yeah, because I think, and I could be wrong about this, but it was years ago I heard a story about Billy Graham. And I think it was with Richard Nixon right after the Watergate scandal, but it could be another public failure type deal. But they were at some public function, and Billy Graham still sat next to them. Mm-hmm. And they asked him, you know, everybody else is separating from me. Why, you know, I just expected you to do, you know, the same thing. And he's like, that's not who I am, and that's not Christ-like.
1: That's right.
2: You know, you made a mistake. You certainly paid for it. I mean, who am I to judge you? You know, I should be here for you. That's what, you know, friends are about, especially Christian friends. So I was always impressed with that.
1: Right.
0: And another thing too, talking about the pastor's wife aspect, everybody has to decide what they're going to do. There are a lot of things that you have to do because you're in a position or your spouse is in a position, but you have to make that decision. I'm doing these things because this is what I'm supposed to do for God. Just an example of that is, you know, we just had the Oktoberfest at the church, you know, and going there just because, okay, well, I have to do it. I have no choice. I have to do this. Or even just Sunday morning, Sunday evening, Wednesday, whatever you're going to be doing. And it's not just as a pastor's wife, but just as a person who is in a church and they, people are used to you doing this or being there. You have to make sure that you're doing the things that you feel like God wants you to do because you think He wants you to do them, not because I need to be at church because I'm the wife of Pastor George, or I'm Dana's husband. I'm supposed to do this. Everybody expects me to do this. Mm-hmm. There is some aspect of that in your life, just even when you think about your work or whatever it is. Mm-hmm. But there is aspect of that. But, you know, you can go to church and do all of these things and still go to hell because you're just doing them all for the wrong reason.
2: Right.
0: You're not having the right attitude. And so when I think about different things that are going on in church or church functions or things that are surrounded around church, not even specifically church, I have to remind myself, okay, what is the reason that I'm doing this? Am I only going to this because I'm obligated? And if that's the

0: The only reason then there's a problem. First of all, I need to check myself because why do I feel like that's the only reason? But also because quite often, as a social group in the church, people can make you feel like you have to do something just because of the person that you are. You're related to somebody, you're someone's child, you're someone's spouse, or you maybe are a pastor and where you're obligated to do different things. And we need to remember that it's not going to do them or us any good if we're doing things just because of obligation. We have to have the right attitude. And sometimes it's their perception of the right attitude, that they, different people feel like you need to do things where it's not really required of God.
1: Now, speaking of obligations, we only have a 15-minute show, so we've briefly touched on it, but who exactly are you, Phyllis?
0: Who am I?
1: Yes.
0: I'm Phyllis George. I'm married to Pastor Bill George, who does Reset and is sitting across from me. That is my husband, and we've been in ministry for quite a few years. What, about 32 years? About 32 years. We used to live in Illinois and Wisconsin, and I have two children. My son is named Will, and he lives in Iowa. And he's a music and youth minister there. And my daughter is Tanisha, and she lives in Atlanta, and she's a manager for a company.
2: Excellent. Mary and Dalen. Dalen Mary, and Meg.
0: Dalen and Meg, my extra kids. Oh. They're my extra ones.
1: Amen. Excellent. Well, with that being said, I personally love them. Love this couple to death. They're great people. Phyllis is kind of mean to me, but
0: a little bit, a little bit.
1: But I've got
2: but
1: three.
2: What if she stumbles?
1: Yeah, I'm gonna kick her as hard as I can while she's down. I've got three sisters, so I'm used to women being mean to me. So, and Dana, not to mention Dana, bless her heart. But anyway, thank y'all for listening. God bless Bill. Go God ahead, bless. Take us out of here.
2: Thank you so much for listening. And remember, as Sister George talked about stumbling, you'll be the one standing before God, not those other people.
1: Amen.
2: God bless you. Thank you for listening to Heartbeats with Bill George and Bill Turner.
1: Thank you for tuning in to Heartbeats with Bill George and Bill Turner. If you would like to be on Heartbeats to share your song with us, please call 803-335-3131. 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

0: day to the Heaven to Earth Ministry broadcast. This is Brother Richie Enloe proclaiming the greatest message known to man, the gospel of Jesus Christ. The gospel is the greatest piece of news that has ever come to man on planet Earth. And furthermore, the greatest thing that could ever happen in your life is for you to believe on the Lord Jesus Christ and be saved. Stay tuned for today's program. Well, sometimes the Word of God seems to defy mathematical law. In Matthew chapter 18 and Luke chapter 15, it seems that 1 is a bigger number than 99. It seems that in these two places in the Scripture, it seems that 1 is of a greater value than 99. Luke chapter 15 and verse 4. What man of you, having 100 sheep, if he lose one of them, doth not leave the 99 in the wilderness and go after that which is lost until he find it? Matthew 18 and 11. For the Son of Man is come to seek and to save that which was lost. How think ye, if a man have 100 sheep, and one of them be gone astray, doth he not leave the 99, and goeth into the mountains, and seeketh that which is gone astray? Notice that Jesus, the Good Shepherd, in seeking the lost, he leaves the 99 that are safe and that are in the fold. He leaves them in the wilderness to go out and search and to seek and to recover the one that is lost. This shows his focus is upon the one. Jesus, his priority is upon the one when it is lost. The level of importance for one that is lost seems to exceed the level of importance of the entire flock when they are safe and secure in the fold. His heart goes out to the one. I want to deliver to you today, if I can, my heart. My ministry is about the one. My reach is towards the one. Ever notice the word reach and the word preach? You can't preach unless you reach. I want to preach and reach that one that is lost. That is my heart. Heaven to Earth Radio Ministry is about reaching that one that's on the fence, that one that's on the peripheral, that one that's lost, separated, and gone astray. I'm much more about the one than I am about the 99. Reaching out to that one that is lost is what makes me tick. It is my philosophy of ministry. And reading the word here, it says, and if so be that he finds it, verily I say unto you, he rejoiceth more of that one sheep than of the 99 which went not astray. Even so, it is not the will of your Father in heaven that one of these little ones should perish. Jesus was about the one. That's why he went to the Samaritan woman. That's why he reached out to Mary Magdalene. That's why he went to the house of Zacchaeus. That's why he ate with the publicans and the harlots. His heart was towards them because they were lost. I want to tell you today, I preach the gospel. I preach the good news. God changed my ministry in 2008 by giving me one verse. Over in 1 Corinthians, he quickened this verse. Woe is me if I preach not the gospel of Jesus Christ. So I preach that specific part of the Bible, which is the substitutionary death, burial, resurrection, ascension,
1: and the mediating of the new covenant of Jesus Christ for us. And you know, when you preach the gospel, it's a shame that oftentimes you have a lot of explaining to do. Oh, you can discern when they're critiquing you and when they're fault finding with you. And I discern that many times. You know, it's almost like you have to apologize when you preach the good news. You know, they call it greasy grace. Oh, they say that preacher, he's preaching a license to sin to people. You know, when I preach the gospel, I'm not implying that God does not correct, that he does not chastise, that he does not judge, or that he winks at sin, or he excuses sin. I don't imply this, but God has called me to preach the gospel, the good news. You know, there's a kind of preaching that's aimed at the 90 and 9. And many times that kind of preaching is different than the preaching to the one that is lost. Hear me today. I definitely believe. This is a disclaimer, okay? This is sort of an apology, if you will. I definitely believe that you believe the gospel and you behave the gospel. I believe that. Mainly I believe that believing precedes the behaving. The behaving of the gospel comes after the believing of the gospel. I hope I'm making sense to you. Many times I preach to the 99. Many times I preach an edifying word to the body. Many times I preach sermons on discipleship growth. I preach the importance of obedience and good works and, yes, good behavior. But I want to draw your attention to God's heart today. In Luke chapter 15, there are three parables. There is one lost coin, there is one lost sheep, and there is one lost son. And the lost son comes last, because the lost son is far more important than a lost sheep or a lost coin. But the lost coin, the focus of the woman in the house who lost it, her focus was entirely upon sweeping the house to find that one that was lost. The focus on the good shepherd is upon the one lamb that is separated, that is in jeopardy, that is lost. The focus of the prodigal's father is not upon the son that's home with him, but it's upon that son who took his journey into a far country and is lost. In each one of these cases in Luke chapter 15, these parables, the focus, the heart, the reach is for the one that is lost. I believe the church should be centered about reaching the one. I believe the church service, when we gather together in Jesus' name, I believe the church service should be towards the one. When I preach, many times I'm preaching to that one, and it's very important to reach that one, even though you almost always have more Christians in the house than you do lost sinners. But nothing makes my heart skip a beat more than when I see one come into our church and I don't recognize them, and maybe they're not dressed up to par, and maybe they look around and they're a little bit intimidated by the environment. You can tell you can tell that they've come and they're seeking and they need God. But hear me today, church, it's not nearly so much for you. You're in the fold. You're safe. You're secure. You're nourished. And you're accounted for. But it's much more about the one. I hope I'm making sense to you today. But you know, you can preach. The misconception is if you're preaching to the one, you can't be preaching to the 99. I've got a verse for that defies this notion. 2 Corinthians 3:18. But we all, with open face, beholding as in a glass, the glory of the Lord, are changed into that same image from glory to glory. The Bible is the book of creation. It is also the book of salvation. Creation is a divine act of God's glory. But salvation is also a divine act of God's glory. And the greatest glory in the Bible is the glory of the cross, the glory of the gospel, and the glory of salvation. So this verse is talking about beholding the glory of the Lord. And when we behold the glory of the Lord, when we look into the glory of the Lord, we're changed into that same image. We go from glory to glory. So I say to you today, Christian, keep on looking into the glory of salvation. Keep on hearing the message of the cross. It's good for you. The more you look into this glorious gospel, the more you hear it, the more you behold the glorious gospel of the cross of our Lord Jesus Christ, you grow in grace and in the knowledge of the Son of God. You go from glory to glory. You're changed into the same image, which is the glorious image of the Lord. Hearing a message about salvation after you're saved will only make you appreciate it more. It may even cause you to praise God more. The joy of the angels in Luke chapter 15 and verse 10. Listen, likewise I say unto you, there is joy in the presence of the angels of God over one sinner that repenteth. One sinner repenting sets off joy amongst the angels in heaven. The angels, listen to me today, the angels were watching. They were there. They witnessed the fall of the other angels, the one-third of the angels that followed Lucifer's rebellion. They fell, and they were cast out of heaven. The angels witnessed this. They also witnessed the fall of man and Adam's going astray in the Garden of Eden. The angels were witnesses to this. But they share the joy of the Father. They share the joy of God in heaven. And the joy in heaven is when God gets back, when He recovers that which was lost. The angels cannot be restored. But the salvation plan is in place for man to be restored, for God to actually get them back, to be redeemed, to be reconciled. You were not just deemed, you were redeemed. This word, or this part of the word, R-E, like repeat. It's a lot of biblical terms. Takes on this word, this R-E, redeemed, restored, reconciled, resurrection, revived. It implies that God gets you back. You're His once, but He wants to get you back. He wants to recover you because He loves you. All of heaven follows the lead of God. So what brings joy to God sets off an eruption of joy in heaven. God enjoys your relationship. He enjoys your fellowship. He enjoys the keeping of your soul. But nothing brings Him pleasure and joy like getting you back, recovering what was lost. For this my son was dead, and he is alive again. He was lost, but now he is found. You're listening today. I want you to know that you are one. You are the one that He wants back. You are the one today that He's after. His heart is towards you.
0: Unfortunately, our time is up for today, but we hope that this word has been a real blessing to you. If you want to be saved today, if you feel right now an inner tugging at your heart, that is the Holy Spirit. The Holy Spirit is drawing you. He is knocking on your heart's door. I'm about to lead you in prayer, and I just want you to call out to God and make these words sincerely your very own. Heavenly Father, in Jesus' name, I ask you to come into my heart and to forgive me of my sins. Wash me with your blood, the blood that Jesus shed at the cross of Calvary.
1: Heavenly Father, I know I'm not good enough, and I cannot save myself, but I know that Jesus died for me, and He hung in my place, and He is my sacrifice. Holy Spirit, I invite You into my heart and life. Make me a new person. Make me a new creation from this day forward. Give me a desire and a thirst and a hunger for Your presence and Your Word. And thank You for saving me today. In Jesus' name, amen. Well, if you prayed that prayer and you received Christ into your heart and life today, or if this ministry has blessed you in any way, we would love to hear from you. It would really be an encouragement to us. A special member of my family is coming now to tell you how you can do just that.
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1: What's up? This is Josh Weidman, author of Dad If You Only Knew. You know, writing this new book reminds me a lot of life itself, how it's just one big story. I can choose to be the author of it, or I can hand the pen over to God, and He can engrave the content on my life's pages. One of my favorite passages is Hebrews 12:2. It says, "Let us run the race that is set out before us, looking to Jesus, the author and perfecter of our faith." When I gave my life to Jesus and put it in His control, I found out that He knows me better than I can ever know myself, and He packs my pages with what I need the most. It's also great to have Jesus as my author because there are no eraser marks on my pages. No matter how hard I may try to cover up my mistakes, I will never fully erase them. But with God as my life author, I'm promised that the only eraser marks in my story are

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2: Hi, it's Tori DeVito. 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
6: 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Colossians chapter 2, verse 7. Like plants, we are living organisms. 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This is still going on. Both these matters are in Christ. 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

0: Hello, friends, and welcome. My name is Henry Schaefer. Welcome to another edition of Word of God Speak. Here I have with me Linda Harrelson. Linda, it's good to have you with us. And share with the listening audience, what is your favorite scripture?
1: Well, Brother Schaefer, I met with you last week, and we also talked about what our favorite scripture was, and I mentioned that mine is Proverbs 15:1. And years ago, it was in Sunday school. We was traveling in the ministry, and we was doing a crusade, and a lady come up to me and said, "Linda, this is your scripture." And I said, "Well, thank you." I said, "I'll keep it in my heart." You know, in Proverbs 15:1, it says, "A soft answer turns away wrath, but grievous words stir up anger." And all through my life, I have used that scripture through my job, through facing people, you know, devils out there to deceive and destroy us. And, you know, this scripture I have just applied to my heart and use it. And the devil's out there to make us to be angry against one another. And he don't want us to be that way. He wants us to love one another and do what we can for each other and not be angry. Because the Bible says to be angry and sin not. So that is my favorite scripture. Thank you.
0: And I now know your secret why everybody loves you and loves to be around you, because of that proverb, and you actually exemplify that proverb as being able to turn a soft answer, turning away wrath. That's a great favorite scripture.
1: Thank you. I appreciate that.

0: Calming your fears. The scripture for today's daily walk through the Bible is from Mark 5:36. Be not afraid, only believe. Most of the things we worry about will never come to pass, yet we worry still. We worry about the future and the past. We worry about finances and relationships. As we survey the landscape of our lives, we observe all manner of molehills and imagine them to be mountains.
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0: Well, good morning. We are live from the station in South Carolina, New Ellington, and I'm here with the great Pastor Bill George of University Parkway Church of God.
1: Hello, everybody. We're glad to be with you today.
0: Yep, Pastor Bill, you know, it's a Feast of Tabernacles, which ends this Friday at sundown, and I saw on YouTube all the Jewish people in Israel going down to the wall to worship and praise God. 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Note that opinions shared today are our own and do not necessarily represent the opinions of the station or the station owner. So we're going to always talk about stewardship here, and a steward is somebody appointed to manage something. And as Christians, we have a responsibility to steward what God has given us. And stewardship is like a thread that runs through a successful life. It is the thread that ties it all together to glorify our Lord Jesus Christ. So last show, we talked about honoring God. And this week, we're going to continue to talk about how to honor God. So let's review what we learned last show. We learned that we honor God by obedience, and that was Adam and Eve. All they had to do was obey God. You know, they blew that, but they tried, you know. And then faith, Abel offered an offering to God in an attitude of faith, and Cain brought an offering that was unacceptable to God and not offered in faith. And we know that through Hebrews. And then gratitude and admiration. Noah, upon exiting the ark, was grateful and just showing admiration to God. And he actually did a costly sacrifice, which commentators point out by sacrificing the animals he brought on the ark. You know, he risked possible extinction of those animals, but it was a costly sacrifice, and it was for honoring God. So after the flood, we see that men begin to populate the earth again. And there doesn't appear to be any mention of offerings or sacrifices to God through Noah and his sons. But they most likely continue to make offerings. However, man, you know, again, us men, as a whole, we turn away from God and focus on our own abilities and selves. And so God commanded post-flood man to spread out upon the earth. So under a Genesis 9:1 New Living Translation, it said, "Then God blessed Noah and his sons and told them, 'Be fruitful and multiply and fill the earth.'" Yet mankind, as they moved east to the land of Babylonia, made their own plans to build a great city and a tower that reached to the heavens. I guess it doesn't surprise us that that would happen in a place called Babylonia. Yeah. And then the Lord intervened and confused the people with different languages, so they could not carry out their plans. And as a result of God's intervention, mankind did become scattered throughout the world. You know, this is the famous account of Tower of Babel, which, by the way, archaeologists believe they've located. The Tower of Babel teaches us that we do not honor God by turning inward to our own desires or our own selves, instituting our own plans versus relying on God's plans. Pastor Bill, any comments on that?
1: Well, you know, I was thinking about this, and I was thinking about, you know, God that said that anything they put their mind to, they could accomplish. So he came down and confounded their languages. And I'm wondering if we're not living in that day again, you know, it's almost time for God to come down and confound all languages again, because, I mean, we're shooting to past moon now. We're shooting to Mars.
0: Right.
1: And, you know, we're doing all these things with depending on AI and all that stuff. And it's, to me, it's just like we're building our own Tower of Babel.
0: Yeah, you know? Yeah, especially through AI. Yeah. Actually, I don't know if you caught what Trump said yesterday, but he renamed it as SI.
1: Oh, SI.
0: Meaning super intelligence. So we're not only going beyond artificial intelligence, but now we're aiming for super intelligence, which sounds like we want to be like God, doesn't it?
1: Amen. And I think I read something about Trump declaring that the moon was ours or something.
0: Yeah.
1: Space or something was ours.
0: Yeah, we're going to call it the moon of America or yeah. something like that. So anyway, tracing the lineage of Shem, one of Noah's sons, we see that Abram comes onto the scene, and he marries a lady named Sarah, who discovers she is unable to have children. And I think this is pretty significant, because reading this again, I didn't realize that early on, before God even made a promise to Abram, Sarah knew that she was barren. So in Genesis chapter 12, God calls Abram out of his country and out of his family and from his father's house and makes a covenant with him. This covenant is known as the Abrahamic covenant and is a promise to make him a great nation and give him a land of his own. So if we go to Genesis 12, verses 1 through 3, and reading from the King James Version, it says, "Now the Lord had said unto Abram, Get thee out of thy country, and from thy kindred, and from thy father's house, unto a land that I will show thee, and I will make thee a great nation. And I will bless thee, and make thy name great. And thou shalt be a blessing, and I will bless them that bless thee, and curse him that curseth thee. And in thee shall all the families of the earth be blessed." And you know, that last line, Pastor Bill, is a prophetic really a verse in that it foreshadows the coming of Messiah and blessing all the nations of the earth through Abraham's seed. Note that God promised Abram a land. And in ancient times, this land was referred to as Canaan. And later, the land was referred to as Greater Israel. And under both David and Solomon, the land of Israel existed in its maximalist extent, which spanned from the Euphrates River in the north to the border of Egypt or Red Sea in the south, and from the Mediterranean Sea in the west to the Syrian desert in the east, whereas today the state of Israel is a much smaller landmass. And if you go to an old map of Israel during the Davidic or Solomon rule, you can see how great a nation Israel was at that time. Now, you know why, you may say, am I talking about this land? And one of the ways that we can honor God is to honor Israel and the Jewish people. Because, again, you know, we want blessings and not cursings upon our lives. And honoring God's people still applies today. And you can go back and look at many historical events that can be tied to dishonoring the Jewish people and their land. There's a lot of historical events that relate to dividing the land that were those that proposed that, something happened right after they proposed it or right before they were going to propose it. But historically, when the Greeks desecrated the altar in the Jewish temple, they were soon conquered by Rome. And when Rome killed Paul and many other saints, Jerusalem was destroyed. And then Rome fell. And then Spain conducted an inquisition against the Jews and never regained its power. In fact, they lost power and became irrelevant in world events. And then Germany tried to wipe out the Jewish people, but Germany was crushed and ultimately divided into East and West Germany. And then Great Britain, they had a promise to the Israelis, the Zionists, as they were called then. It was called the Balfour Declaration, and they actually went back on the promise of the original boundaries and cut up Israel into a smaller entity to please the Arabs and the people that were living in that region from Egypt. And that became a issue for Britain that ultimately we saw the fall of their empire. So one thing to note is that replacement theology ignores Israel and does not recognize God's promise that he made to Abram about the land. So I just want to point that out. Or they try to say that Israel is no longer relevant because the church is now Israel. And if you read New Testament writings and Old Testament writings, you can see that that is not true. So we know to honor God now by obedience, faith, gratitude, a costly sacrifice, and honoring his people, the Jews, and the land of Israel. So, Pastor Bill, you want to make any comments along that line?
1: I was thinking about this as we honor Israel. We're not focusing on honoring the government of Israel. We're focusing on honoring the nation that God has chosen as his people and the covenant that he made not only with them, but he grafted us into. And I think that's important because so many people say, well, why should we honor Israel? And they're thinking about Netanyahu and they're thinking about,
0: right,
1: you know, the military or whatever's on their mind. But we're not. That's not who we're honoring. We're honoring God's people.
0: Yes. Yes. And that's a very good point. I appreciate you bringing that up. Going back to Genesis 12:7 in the King James Version, the Lord appears to Abram and says, "Unto thy seed will I give this land." And there buildeth he, Abram, an altar unto the Lord who appeared to him. You know, when I read this, I wonder, how did Abram know to build an altar? And most likely, Abram knew about altars and worshiping God through his genealogy, through Noah and Shem. And Bible genealogy says Shem, one of Noah's sons, lived another 502 years after the flood. And that means Shem would have still been alive when Abram was born and lived another 200 years after the birth of Abram. And then Noah also would have been alive when Abram was born, since Noah lived 350 years after the flood. And since Noah built an altar to God immediately after the flood, as mentioned in the last show, it's very likely that Abram's family, descendants of Shem, had practiced worshiping God by building an altar. Additionally, we know that because the Tower of Babel and because the spreading of people and the disobedience against God, many false religions had sprung up, pagan religions, and there were altars to other deities at the time. Scholars comment that Abram's altar was built to thank God for fulfilling his promise of leading him into the land of Canaan. Also to acknowledge God's unilateral covenant with Abram, to represent a spiritual claim to the land or a memorial, and to worship Abram's God because the land of Canaan was filled with altars and other deities. So Abram honored God by building an altar as a symbol of thanks. He built an altar to acknowledge the promise of God, and he built an altar as a memorial for where God came down to meet with Abram. And he built an altar as a spiritual claim to the land, building an altar to worship God as well. So now, Pastor Bill, I think, having done this study, when I walk into church, now I certainly will view the altar in church with a different lens. What do you think?
1: Amen. And the sad thing is most churches don't have altars anymore.
0: Right.
1: You know, when I was a kid, we had the altar reached all the way across the front of the front. It was a knotty pine
0: yeah.
1: altar, you know. And even university, we do have two altars.
0: Yeah.
1: In the church, they've been moved, you know, like many other churches, but we need to make sure that we keep that altar. Of course, at university, we use the steps as the altar because they go all the way across
0: right.
1: the front of the church now.
0: Right.
1: But we do need to make those altars, not only in the churches, but we need to make those altars in our own life and our own homes.
0: Yes, yeah. yes. Very good point. And, you know, growing up, I grew up in the Episcopal church, and we had an altar all the way across the front of the church. And, we would go up and do communion once a month, and it was considered a very sacred thing to approach the altar and take the bread and the wine. And, you know, I think that goes back to reverence for God. And I think sometimes we lose that reverence because we don't look at things as holy like we should.
1: Well, the Bible even talks about us. We can bring sickness and stuff on ourselves if we take communion and stuff, not being right with our hearts, you know.
0: Very true.
1: Yeah, so we can bring a lot of junk into our lives by yeah. not worshiping the way we should worship.
0: Yeah, good point. Very good point. So on a side note, I think of Abram's altar marking a spiritual claim to the land, and I think of the Jewish tradition of placing a mezuzah on the doorpost of their home, which serves as a reminder of their Jewish identity and stakes a spiritual claim for their homes. You know, I used to have one of those when I traveled to Israel with my oldest son back in 2005. You know, we brought back a couple of those from Israel. I don't know where they ended up, but we used to have them on our doorposts as you entered the home.
1: Yeah, I put this, this was the last slide I showed. I put it back up there on the right-hand side. You see kind of the mezuzah. On the doorpost there that would have something, scrolls or whatever in it.
0: Yeah, and it usually contained a tiny scroll inscribed with numbers 6:24 through 26. And that's a really famous verse. A lot of people quote it. There's even a song that starts out, "The Lord bless thee and keep thee." You know that song, the blessing they played during the COVID. All the churches were doing that. I can't sing, but, you know, that's close enough. But it says, "The Lord bless thee and keep thee. The Lord make his face shine upon thee and be gracious unto thee. The Lord lift up his countenance upon thee and give thee peace." The blessing is viewed by the Jews as a channel for divine protection, grace, and peace. And I think that's important, you know. Like you said, our home, we can have an altar, a place that we meet with God in our home. Sometimes it's just a little enclave in the home, maybe with a Bible and a lamp, and we sit down and read our Bible and meet with God. But, you know, we can put a spiritual stake in the ground in our home and say, we dedicate this home, we dedicate this land, we dedicate our property to God and the glory of God. So that's something we could do, right?
1: Amen. That's right.
0: And I wanted to point out, archaeologists have discovered ancient mezuzahs with these verses, including tiny silver scrolls dating back to the 6th or 7th century B.C. So I would just point that out because sometimes, you know, we talk about Bible stories, and I like to talk about Bible accounts because these are real things that happened back in history, and they weren't just stories, you know, that we learn in Sunday school. Oh, that's a nice story. No, it was a factual account. So I want to summarize our study thus far. We honor God by obedience, again, by faith, gratitude and admiration, a costly sacrifice, as God commanded, honoring his people, the Jews, and the land of Israel, giving thanks to God for bringing us out of Babylonia, and that's Abram. And, you know, that would represent kind of like Moses bringing the people out of Egypt. You know, Egypt was a place of sin, and Abram was brought out of Babylonia, which was a place of sin and disobedience and rebellion. Acknowledging God's promises, and that, again, is from Abram. And, you know, I think it's always good that we acknowledge all of God's promises. You know, all of God's promises are yes and amen through Jesus Christ. And sometimes we don't take time to acknowledge those. And then meeting with God via his Holy Spirit. You know, God met with Abram, and we don't know, you know, how God met. We just know Abram and God met somehow. But we don't have a picture. Like in Revelation, it talks about Jesus and, you know, John being overwhelmed by his presence. We don't really see that in this verse, but we know that God met with Abram, and we have the ability to meet with God through the Holy Spirit, which is really important. And then making a spiritual claim on the land is another way to honor God. So where we set our foot, making sure we're saying that that's the dominion of God, and we're bringing the dominion of God into our home or workplace and making that spiritual claim. And then through worship, and that's through Noah, Shem, and Abram, we saw that there was worship there. Any comments on that, Pastor Bill?
1: No, I think you summed it up right. The only thing that really stuck out was that you mentioned last week about how Noah

0: had to sacrifice these animals that he had kept safe on the ark, which is, to me, is powerful, because so many things that we have, we feel are so important.
1: Yes.
0: A lot of times God wants us just to release that to him, you know.
1: Amen.
0: Yeah.
1: Good point. Abram's first altar was built at Shechem, which in Hebrew means shoulder. I think this is kind of an interesting thing, because if you look at the geography, Mount Ebal and Mount Gerizim, I hope I pronounced that right, form like a shoulder with the valley between. And it's also interesting that in Deuteronomy 11:26-30, the Israelites were there, and they were on Mount Ebal and Mount Gerizim, and they were instructed to shout both the blessings and curses of Deuteronomy from those mountains. And from that original blessing that Abram received, you know, God said he was going to bless those that bless thee and curse him that curseth thee. So God declared a blessing and curse, and then later through Moses, they declare blessings and curses from those same mountains. I thought that was really interesting. Mm-hmm. And then according to the Biblical account, Abram built some more altars. He built two more that are mentioned by commentators. And in Genesis chapter 13, Abram comes up out of Egypt. Abram at this point is very rich. And the scripture tells us he's accumulated livestock, silver, and gold. And commentators point out that by traveling to Egypt, Abram had placed faith in himself to escape famine versus depending on God. And in Egypt, Abram exhibits fear, tells lies, and generally fails as God's pilgrim. So, by worldly standards, though, the trip to Egypt appears pretty successful. I mean, he had gold and silver and much more livestock. But, you know, one of the things that Sarai acquired in Egypt, which will later come back to not help them, but is she acquired a slave named Hagar. And that will end up being a source of disobedience to God's promise and a lot of great trouble in the family. I also find it interesting that whereas Abram's trip to Egypt was viewed as disobedience or maybe not having faith in God, later in the Bible, when Joseph is in Egypt, Jacob and all the sons of Jacob go to Egypt to escape a famine, and God delivers them from famine by that. So it's kind of interesting when you start looking at some of the ways things overlap and parallels. But the trip to Egypt by Abram can be viewed as a time wasted from a spiritual perspective. Abram could have stayed in the covenant land and depended on God for deliverance from the famine. Instead, Abram turns to his own abilities and even lies to a king about his wife Sarai. So here we're going to learn that we dishonor God when we are not trusting in his promise. If we're letting fears rule our decisions and plans, like in the famine, and depending solely on ourselves and our abilities, or deceiving ourselves and others. Pastor Bill, do you have any comments or points you want to make?
0: No, I just think if we depend on ourselves, you know, then we fall short like Abraham. I mean, it's easy to point a finger now because we can see what happened to Abraham. But if we were in Abraham's time, what would we have done?
1: Yep.
0: And I say that, I'm thinking, you know, as you were reading about Hagar and stuff, I was thinking, well, is that considered like a surrogate mother that we would do today? I don't know.
1: Yeah.
0: You know, not to get us into some deep water. I may talk to Pastor Schaefer about this sometime. But it just makes you wonder, do we quit and count God out and try to do it our own way by having surrogates and stuff?
1: Yeah. No, it's a good point.
0: Interesting.
1: It's good.
0: Yeah.

0: again. And Abram's return is also a picture of believers returning to their first love and their first works. And you can see that in Revelation 2, verses 4 through 5. So, like Abram, we need to be mindful of our Christian journey and call upon the name of the Lord, repenting and confessing our sins as the Holy Spirit directs us. And we have 1 John 1:9 that says, if you're faithful to confess your sins, he will forgive your sins. So we have a promise there that we can lean on. As Abram came out of Egypt and returned to the site of his original altar, if we've backslidden or turned away from dependence on God, we know we can return to our first love, Jesus, and our first works, faith. Because God is a God of second chances, and he will allow us to do that. So at this altar, Abram honors God by calling upon his name in prayer and repentance. And later in chapter 13, after Abram and Lot separate, and by the way, you know, Abram brought Lot, his nephew, and Lot ends up going to Sodom and living in Sodom and Gomorrah area. And, you know, when Abram was called out by God, God said, leave your family. So, you know, some commentators will say, why did he take Lot? Did he disobey God? And that may have been a source of disobedience. Lot did seem to be a lot of trouble, Pastor Bill.
1: That's true. I mean, that's something to think about, because I'd never thought about that. Something to think about.
0: Yeah. So God reminds Abram of God's unilateral covenant with Abram. And this is after Abram and Lot separate. And I think that's important, because God was appearing to Abram because God's original promise was Abram. So mm-hmm. he waited until Abram and Lot separated.
1: Mm-hmm.
0: And then God tells Abram to arise, walk through the land. Then Abram removed his tent and came and dwelt in the plain of Mamre, which means fatness or strength, which is in Hebron, which means join or place adjoining, and built an altar to the Lord. I think those Hebrew meanings there are pretty important.
1: Mm-hmm.
0: And, you know, Hebron, especially meaning join or place adjoining, indicating he was able to join with God in that place where he built the altar. Mm-hmm. So commentators do point to Abram's consistency in building an altar unto the Lord, stating that Abram displayed a pattern of obedience, public worship, and spiritual reflection at each new location. Pastor Bill, any comments or thoughts? Have you ever seen a Christian altar built out in the open? Like maybe downtown Aiken, there'd be an altar and somebody would be worshiping God.
1: Well, you know what? Not so much like downtown Aiken, but I have seen like out in the country where people have made altars and things, you know, and set up places of like little chapels for you to stop at and to worship God and everything. And getting back to Lot and Abraham, you've got me thinking now, because Abraham did take Lot with him. Not only that, but he told Lot to choose what you want.
0: Mm-hmm.
1: Which does seem to go contrary to what God has told Abraham to do.
0: Right.
1: You know, but I think like so many of us, we mess up and then we come back to God looking for an altar to get to and make things right. So I can see where Abraham would use the altar a lot, because it seemed like he made a lot of off-the-cuff decisions that didn't work out very good.
0: Right. Well, you know, maybe, and this is just speculation, mm-hmm. knowing that Sarah was barren from the, you know, before he set out on his journey,
1: mm-hmm.
0: Maybe he took a liking to Lot as his brother's son,
1: mm-hmm.
0: because he didn't have a son at the time. And that way he just said, hey, come along with me. And maybe there was more opportunity. And the brother said, yeah, take my nephew. I don't know.
1: Mm-hmm.
0: Something to think about, though. But yeah, it was against what God originally said.
1: Mm-hmm.
0: So, and we do.

0: You see that Lot causes a lot of trouble.
1: Yeah, he does.
0: So we're going to read where he starts causing him some major trouble here. In Genesis chapter 14, we read about a war and the plunder of Sodom and Gomorrah, including the capture of Abram's nephew, Lot. So when Abram learns of Lot's capture, he pursues the raiders and is successful in battle against them. In fact, he uses some really good strategy. He divides his forces, attacks at night. He pursues the enemy all the way to Dan, which is way up in northern Israel. You can go to the city of Dan. There's an archway there on an Israeli tour, and it's in the very northern point right before the Golan Heights. So Abram brings back spoils from the battle, and Lot and all his goods, women and people taking capture, or captive. So then we read it, verses 18 through 20 of that chapter. And Melchizedek, king of Salem, brought forth bread and wine, and he was the priest of the Most High God. And he blessed him, meaning Abram, and said, "Blessed be Abram of the Most High God, possessor of heaven and earth, and blessed be the Most High God, which had delivered thy enemies into thy hands." And these verses introduce a new character, Melchizedek. Who is this, and why does he show up suddenly to give a blessing to Abram after this epic battle? We're going to try to find out that, Pastor Bill. It's been, there's many mysteries in the Bible, and this is one of them. The Hebrew word Melech means king, and the Hebrew word Zedek means righteous. So Melchizedek is properly translated as king of righteousness. And the word Melchizedek can also be translated as king of the Zadok priests. And this is from an book I read, Ancient Order of Melchizedek, by Ken Johnson, a doctor in theology. Ken Johnson does a lot on interpretation of Dead Sea Scrolls and other extra-biblical documents and findings of the scrolls that were in, besides the Bible, that were found in the Quorum Dead Sea Scrolls. So, I want to go to a further interpretation from Ken Johnson in his book. And according to Ken Johnson, research and interpretation, there was an order of Melchizedek priests, which ends with Jesus. And the reason it ends with Jesus is Melchizedek priests were appointed for life, unlike the Levi priests, which had to retire at age 50, according to the Bible. So Jesus never dies, so that's why it ends with Jesus, according to Ken. Mm-hmm. And then to qualify, they had to hold the office of king, priest, and prophet. And this is another reason it ends with Jesus, because there was a time in Joshua when he came into the land of Israel where Mosaic law and the way it was enforced is there could not be a king and a priest holding the same office. So up to the time of Abram, Ken Johnson identifies the following potential Melchizedek priests, and that's Adam, Canaan, Enoch, Methuselah, Noah, and Shem. So this may actually explain how Abram knew to build an altar and knew how to make sacrifices as offerings to God. And Ken Johnson quotes from the ancient book of Jasher, again out of the Dead Sea Scrolls, chapter 16, 10 through 12, to explain what is happening when Melchizedek, king of Salem, shows up to bless Abram. And it says, "And Bera, king of Sodom, and the rest of his men that were there with him went out from the lime pits into which they had fallen to meet Abram and his men. And Adizadak, king of Jerusalem, the same was Shem, went out with his men to meet Abram and his people with bread and wine. And they remained together in the valley of Melech. And Melech in Hebrew denotes a king with authority in a structured society. And Adizadak blessed Abram, and Abram gave him a tenth from all he had brought from the spoil of his enemies, for Adizadak was a priest before God. So, according to Ken Johnson, Shem passed the priesthood to Abram, and so Abram became the seventh Melchizedekian priest. Now, there's other interpretations for who this gentleman is that shows up, Melchizedek, that's a priest of God. But we see Abram honoring God, nevertheless, regardless of who this is, by receiving the blessing from the priest and also by giving a tenth of the spoils of battle. So, Pastor Bill, what would you say about this interpretation?
1: It sounds very reasonable. But Enoch isn't, my mind be going blank here, but isn't Enoch the one that walked and was no more?
0: Yeah, Enoch was, said it was a friend of God, I think, walked with God, and then God took him. It says, so God just took him.
1: So my natural, well, let me put me on here. My natural question is, you were saying that Jesus has never died is why he's still, well, sounds like the Enoch.
0: Yeah, and Enoch.
1: Of course, Enoch is going to die. He's going to be one of the two witnesses, I believe.
0: Yeah. So, Enoch, you're right. He was taken up with God, so he never had a physical death. He ended up going up with God, similar to Elijah, who never died. He was just taken up by a chariot of fire. So it's very, very interesting. I don't know. I read that book. It was pretty interesting. It's a pretty interesting book if anybody wants to look at it. Again, it's by Ken Johnson. And it, if you just go on Google or Amazon and search his name, his books will come up. He does a lot with prophetic commentary. And he does say in his book, he says, this is my interpretation. Mm-hmm. So, he's not, saying this is absolutely carved in stone, but it's something that he kind of put together as a theory and interpretation, because there is very little about the order of Melchizedek. Right. And it's only mentioned a couple times in the Bible. Mm-hmm. And one place, I think, is in Hebrews, where it says Jesus was a high priest after the order of Melchizedek.
1: Exactly, yeah.
0: And of course, we know Jesus is our high priest. Mm-hmm. So he still is alive and still is available to us as a high priest.
1: Another thought I had written down here was the key thought was with the tenth that Abram's honoring God. If we're griping and looking for loopholes why we don't have to pay a tenth or we don't have to honor God with tithes and offerings and all that, are we really honoring God? We should look at it as a privilege to give to God. God gives us everything. So to give a tenth back to him, to me, is an honor to fulfill. I don't need to look for a loophole.
0: Right.
1: In this day and the gripe. And I know it's not mentioned in the New Testament and all that, all the arguments and stuff like that. But there is something about honoring God.
0: Yes.
1: Beyond all that.
0: Yeah.
1: And I think that's kind of what your whole show, not just today, but the whole show is about honoring God.
0: Yes. Absolutely. Yep. Good. Very good points. I appreciate that. And that's one thing I thought about when I started to ponder about who Melchizedek was. If Abram gave a tenth of all that he had acquired through the battle to honor God, maybe there was a person he gave it to physically. Because if there are interpretations that say that could have been an appearance of Jesus Christ before the virgin birth, but I'm thinking, well, how would you give that, physically to God as a Christ's appearance as God, you know.
1: Mm-hmm. As you're saying that, it goes, my mind goes back to when God talks, Jesus talks about feeding the poor.
0: Mm-hmm.
1: And all, you've done all that to me. Most of you being a CFO, you can tell me if I'm right or not, but most businesses, even if they're not a Christian business, will often give a percentage to charity and things like that.
0: Yes.
1: To see their business blessed. And, I mean, in a very tangible way, if I'm not mistaken, if people see me blessing other people with my business, they're more apt to buy from me.
0: Do you know, right.
1: Is that not true?
0: No, it's true, and I'm trying to think if maybe Hobby Lobby, who's Christian, says somewhere in their company's website that they give a certain amount to God. I know I worked in private industry. The owner of that gave 10% to charity.
1: Mm-hmm.
0: And then the public company I worked with gave a certain amount to charity. It wasn't 10%, but it was a pretty significant amount. So you're right. People tend to want to support businesses that say, we're going to support something. Although it has to be a costly sacrifice. Mm-hmm. So when you go to some of these places and they say, when you're paying for for your groceries or something, and they say, you want to give a couple dollars to help support this cause? I'm like, well, if I give a couple dollars to you and you're going to turn around and give it to this cause and claim credit for it, that's not really right. Yeah.
1: It's like me going to somebody on Sunday morning in church and saying, well, we joked one time. We said, God has all the money he needs, but it's in your pocket.
0: Right. Yeah.
1: So it'd be kind of the same thing as going to get it out of their pocket. It needs to be a sacrifice that we're making.
0: Right.
1: So as a business owner, I need to make that sacrifice.
0: Right.
1: Not, you know, and I'm sure that a lot of these businesses do this to get people involved and, you know, give them an opportunity, blah, blah, blah. But a lot of them do it, I think, to say, look at me and my business and what we're doing.
0: Yeah, it'd be different if they said, you know, for every dollar you give, we're going to match it by a dollar or $2 or something like that. But they don't really say that. They say, you know, we'll make sure we give it. I'm like, okay, well, I could do that directly.
1: Yeah, actually, I went to an auto place. They had my car fixed, and their prices were so high that, you know, it was way higher than the other prices. And then you've seen all the posters on a thing on the wall and stuff about we give to this charity or that charity. And I'm thinking, well, why don't you give the charity of me having to get my car fixed, you know, rather than giving to all this other stuff.
0: Right, right. True. Well, you know, I just want to go through again. And you know, it's interesting. I'm ending this on Abram giving a tenth. And it's interesting that Noah gave a costly sacrifice, and here we see Abram giving a costly sacrifice. So to summarize, we honor God by obedience, and again, that was Adam and Eve only had to obey God. By faith, Abel made an offering to God with an attitude of faith, with gratitude and admiration. Noah, upon exiting the ark, showed gratitude and admiration for his salvation. A costly sacrifice. Noah made a sacrifice of animals that was very costly, honoring his people, the Jews, and the land of Israel, and that was a command by God. Giving thanks to God for bringing us out of Babylonia, and that was through Abram. Acknowledging God's promises through Abram, he tells us that. And Abram shows us that meeting with God via his Holy Spirit is important, a way to honor God. Making a spiritual claim on the land, so on our home, our workplace, etc. And that was Abram. Worship. Noah, Shem, and Abram showed us how to worship God. And we can go back and see that in that scripture. And then Abram went and called upon the name of God. So through prayer and repentance, Abram was able to show us that when he returned to the altar after Egypt, and spiritual reflection. And then receiving a blessing. You know, sometimes we honor God by receiving a blessing. I don't know if you've ever thought of that, but Melchizedek blessed Abram, and that was a way that Abram actually honored God, by receiving the blessing.
1: That's simple. I mean, when you think about foot washing in the church, that's really, I mean, most people don't mind washing someone's feet, but to have someone wash your feet is very humbling. So, yeah, it's hard to receive from people sometimes.
0: Right. And you know what? When I think of that, I think about the way that you or Pastor Henry and Pastor TD in the service, a lot of times with a blessing or a proclamation or declaration over the people in the church before we leave on Sunday. And I think that's a pretty interesting way to tie this back and say, well, we're receiving a blessing as the congregation, and we're actually honoring God through the blessing of the men of God that are leading us.
1: Absolutely.
0: So I don't know if you next time you do Sunday service, I'll be looking for a blessing.
1: This one goes out the bill.
0: So that'd be great. And then we ultimately offer an honor of God through an offering, and we see that both Noah and Abram make sacrificial offerings, and Abram giving a tenth of the spoils of battle. And this is really before any Mosaic law. You know, Abram is given a tenth. Mm-hmm. And, you know, I don't know why a tenth was chosen, but that's what was chosen.
1: Mm-hmm.
0: And, you know, it probably meant a lot to do that. Especially back in those days. I mean, I think today even, you know, we never know what God's going to do. You know, when I was self-employed, I never knew where the next dollar was coming from.
1: Mm-hmm.
0: And I think I learned a lot about faith when I was self-employed. I know we had a Bible study in Chattanooga. There was a guy that was a pastor that drove from Alabama to do the study. And I remember him saying that too. He was a pastor, but he had to do work as a self-employed person, and he said that taught him a lot about faith.
1: Mm-hmm.
0: And I know you, Pastor Bill, and your wife, y'all work in different little cottage industries, mm-hmm. and depend on that. And I don't know if you've ever thought about that as a way of just how God honors you, but also you're doing it by faith.
1: Yeah, you have to. Well, when you're dealing with other people in any kind of self-employment thing, you have to really have a lot of faith in God, because you cannot put your faith in people.
0: Yeah.
1: And, you know, simple things can happen, like the COVID thing. You
0: yes.
1: know, even though we were open here in South Carolina, in Maine, where we got our stuff from, they were closed. So our dependency was not on Maine. Our dependency was on God. God is going to make he's going to make this last until we can get back open again.
0: Right. I even go back to thinking about faith and depending on God, going back to moving here from the state of Michigan. And, you know, remember that I prayed and God said, you know, you're going to sell your house. He gave me kind of a spiritual word saying mm-hmm. you're going to sell your house in a week. And lo and behold, we sold it in 3 days. We had 5 competing offers, all above market, mm-hmm. to choose from. And we were able to choose one that fit our needs. But, you know, immediately after selling the house, you know what I said to myself?
1: What have I done?
0: you know, I got to close on this, because if something happens, if it falls through, we had already, before selling our house, we had already bought the house here in Aiken,
1: mm-hmm.
0: and put a contract on and put money down that was non-refundable. And so, you know, after we did that, I remember saying to myself, uh-oh, now I've got to sell the house I'm in.
1: Yeah.
0: And God showed up and made it happen, and actually made it happen in a way that allowed us free occupancy of the house we sold until our house here in Aiken was ready. So, you know, God just was honoring our pilgrimage here. Mm-hmm. And our desire to be out of the cold in a warmer climate, and also honored the fact that at the time I bought the house here, I was unemployed. I was on disability, and my income had substantially changed.
1: Mm-hmm.
0: But praise God, somehow it all worked out.
1: Amen. Amen. And all the time you're talking, brother, I'm thinking, too, it's not just like you said, okay, God, I'm going to honor you, God, by doing this. You also have a family that has to be considered. And all. I mean, that's a whole different show here.
0: Right, you know, right.
1: But there's so much to honoring God.
0: Yep.
1: And honoring God with not only your substance, but with your family.
0: Amen.
1: And being respectful to your family. There's a lot involved in
0: that. Yeah. And, you know, being retired now, I'm having to look at a different way of dependence upon God and you know, making sure that we can do everything we need to do to continue to live, especially as prices continue to go up. You know, we're trying to figure out ways to, you know, pinch those pennies and make sure that we are able to, you know, continue to live the way that, you know, we want to live in the way we believe God has provided for us. So, you know, we continue to put our faith in Him for that, and we just live day by day, and I think that's a good formula for most people, is to live day by day.
1: Sounds good to me.
0: Yeah. Hey, Pastor Bill, I don't know if you have a song for us, but let me say a prayer, and then we'll wrap up this show. So, Lord, I ask that for all our listeners, you would be a God of provision, but also for all our listeners, that they would be people that would give you honor and that would honor you, God. And that even when they wake up in the morning, they would honor you. And when they go to sleep at night, they would honor you. That they would honor you with their family at their tables at dinner, lunch, and breakfast. That they would honor you as they go out through the day. I ask your blessings upon everyone, and I ask that you would protect them and keep them safe. For those that have family members that need Jesus, I would ask that you would provide divine intervention so that the whole household will be saved. And so until next week, I'll say manage yourselves and your resources, because we don't know the hour or the day when our Master, the Lord Jesus Christ, will return. So live your day in excellence and manage your resources. And with that, I'll say goodbye.
1: Amen. Goodbye.

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0: Welcome to This Week at Christian Heritage Church, located at 285 Oscaga Lake Road in Graniteville, South Carolina. I'm Pastor Stephen Phillips, and I'm thrilled that you've joined us today. Jesus spoke often of God's kingdom to those who wished to follow him. In fact, before his ascension back to the Father, he met with his own. And the topic of discussion? The kingdom. Generally speaking, God's kingdom is a synonym for God's rule. Those who choose to live in his kingdom choose to live under his authority. May the Lord speak to your heart today as I get straight to the point on kingdom commitment. Acts chapter 8, Philip was over in Samaria and he preached the good news about the kingdom of God. As Philip preached in Acts chapter 8 about the kingdom of God, the Bible says even Simon believed. But I want you to know something about this man named Simon. Simon had been a magician. And Simon believed, the Bible says. He believed this kingdom message of Jesus Christ that Philip preached. But we've got to be careful about something. We've got to be careful about the temptation to make a name for ourselves. Simon watched as there were many miracles wrought in the name of Jesus and through the power of the Holy Spirit. And they knew these men were full of the Holy Spirit that went about doing these great deeds and miracles. And Simon wanted it. And he offered to say, "How much can I pay y'all for it? How much can I pay y'all for this?" What we find in Acts chapter 8, we get down verse 17 through 19, 20 through 23. We find Peter saying, "You can't buy this with your silver." In fact, he began to say to him, to Simon, how there was going to be some terrible things happen to him. Some awful things were going to come to him because of this. He let him know this that we offer is not temporal. It cannot be bought by money. It cannot be purchased by silver and gold. And he called Simon out. Sound like he was saying to him, "I don't know, you're not a true believer." But then we find Simon, after it all, "Pray that these things don't happen to me." I want to tell you, kingdom living diminishes the significance of all other power. You see, because Simon wanted this, he had been a magician in his past. He wanted this so that he could use these same things to demonstrate this power. And what I'm saying to us, kingdom living diminishes all other power. And the powers of this world, the power of a name, the power of popularity, the power of me or you getting the accolades, it's diminished when we surrender to the power of the kingdom of God. And it's about him. It's not about us. It's about the name of Jesus. It's not about us. Acts 14 in Lystra, where Paul was stoned. Amazingly, he went back and preached after he had been stoned in Lystra. He preached again. And I'll tell you what it says there in chapter 14, verses 21, 22. It teaches us there that kingdom living will often involves many tribulations. Paul was stoned in that place. And see, that's not a popular message. That's not a message. Listen, that's not a message that church growth experts say preach. Leave that verse out. I was thinking the other day, I just had resigned a few weeks ago as the superintendent of our denominational district. And in that, we would interview people for ministry, people desiring to be licensed into ministry. But I thought about this. This is the question that needs to be asked. Are you willing to preach the gospel even if it means persecution, tribulation, if it means being hated? My point with all this is not a popular message, because that's not what, quote, big ministries preach today. But I want to tell you something. The commitment to the kingdom of God has got to be that. Commitment, even if it meant being stoned. Even if it meant that. Acts chapter 19 in Corinth. Paul preached for 3 months. 3 months. Not all at one time, I'm sure. But he preached, and it said there that they became hardened. Literally, it means they dried up. They dried up. Verses 8 and 9 of Acts 19. They dried up, and I want to tell you, they didn't all stay with him. Sometimes the kingdom emphasis thins the ranks. Man, that's not what. Again, church growth experts say we should say anything about that the kingdom thins the ranks. Acts 20:27, in Miletus, Paul poured out his soul. He preached, and all I want to say about it is kingdom truth is central to the whole purpose of God. Kingdom, kingdom, kingdom, the kingdom of God. And it requires a kingdom commitment from all of us. What I'm telling you today is I'm speaking to you that this kingdom, we love the parts of it that talk about the salvation, entering into the kingdom of heaven and eternity. But what I want to encourage you today, that he wants us to be committed to him. Even if something does not go our way, even if it doesn't turn out like we thought it was going to turn out, because we're living in a day. Listen, the Apostle Paul, he was stoned. There's many things in this world that could happen to discourage. But too often we live in a day where people will give up on church because something doesn't just suit their fancy. There's people been known to quit churches over the color of carpet. They have been situations where people say, well, I'm not going there because so-and-so didn't shake my hand or didn't call me. Things like that. That kind of stuff is the silliest stuff in this world. It's pitiful. How on earth would we survive something hard? You see what I'm saying? The kingdom of God requires a commitment for the purpose of his kingdom. And what is that? Yes, it's to be right with him. That's how you enter the kingdom of God, through Jesus Christ. But it's to live our life in such a way that will impact this world and not live for ourselves merely. There's a legend of a man who was in the desert dying of thirst. And he came upon what looked to him as an artesian well with a pump on it, and it was all rusted. And he pumped, squeak, squeak, squeak, nothing. Dying of thirst, he sees a jug and he runs and struggles and falls before that jug, and it has a note on it. It says to There's water in this jug. Use it to pour into the pump on the well to prime it. Then you can get water out, but make sure you fill up the jug before you leave for the next man. And the man is thirsty, he's dying, and he's tempted right there. He wants to drink all of that water immediately that's in that jug. And so he's battling, I'm dying of thirst. What if I pour this water into that pump on that well and it don't work, and then I won't have anything? But after thinking about it, he uses it and he pours it. And then he begins to pump and squeak, squeak, squeak, squeak, squeak. And all of a sudden, water bursts forth. And he drinks and he drinks and he drinks to his heart's content, to his thirst is quenched. And he refills the jug. Then he wrote his note again on it, saying the same thing that the person had said before him. He said, "Do it. It really works." I want to tell you, commit yourself to the kingdom of God, and you're going to find that he'll be with you in tribulation. He'll be with you in storms. He'll be with you in the darkest nights. He'll be with you on wonderful days of abundance. He'll be there in times of prosperity, but he'll be there when things are tough as well. But you got to trust him. You got to trust his kingdom. You got to trust his rule in your life. Everything he says to us in his word is for our good. And so when there's a scripture that says like this, the Apostle Paul said, that I may know him in the fellowship of his sufferings. I like just to quote the part, that I may know him. Don't you? That's what I like. That I may know him. Lord, that I may know you. Lord, that I may know you. And then when I, in the fellowship of his sufferings, in the power of your resurrection. Yes, Lord, I want to know you in the power of your resurrection. That's what I like. But it said fellowship of his suffering. Now, Lord, you know I don't like that part. What I want to tell you is, don't lean on your own understanding. Trust him. He will take care of you. He'll take care of you and your family during the darkest nights. He'll take care of you and your family when it seems like you cannot make it another day. He'll take care of you when you feel like you're at the end of your rope. He'll take care of you when you think that all hope is lost. He'll make a way where there seems to be no way. He works in ways you cannot see, and he will make a way for you and me. Commit to the kingdom of Jesus Christ.
1: I certainly hope that you've been ministered to through this week's message. 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
2: We welcome you to Light of the World Ministry, light in the dark world, with the power of God's true word and God's true light, Jesus Christ, the true light. With an open heart and an open mind, let's move right on in to today's message and hear what God has for us today.
4: Of meshes is, I am the door. Amen. Jesus is the door. In his gospel, John, disciple, the servant of Jesus Christ, stated this statement. Jesus made this statement and saying confident, saying that he is the only way to God. Amen. I'm going to go ahead and read this scripture right here to you. John 10:9. I am the door. By me, if any man enter, he shall be saved. Amen. And shall go in and out and find pastures. Amen. This is what Jesus Christ made this statement himself. See, as Jesus used this example word when he's saying, I am the door. Jesus used this example, the words when they said, I am the door. What he is actually saying is that I am the only way. I am the only way. I am the only door is what Jesus Christ is trying to tell you right there. There's no other way to make it to heaven. Amen. Yeah. Jesus Christ is the only way. Any other way is like a thief and a robber. If you sit here and you look at this door right here, this door has a opening right here. And you can open this door when you walk up here into it. You must open this door. You must take your hand and you must turn this doorknob and just to enter into another room. Amen. See, Jesus says, I am the door. You know, have you ever saw that picture with Jesus standing at the door, knocking at a door? You ever see that? Have you ever noticed that door didn't have a doorknob on it? It don't have a doorknob on it because Jesus is knocking at the heart of your door. And what you must do is open it up to allow him to come in. So that's what he is trying to tell you. What he is actually saying, that he is the only way, that he is the door. No one else can do what Jesus did, can do. Amen. There's no other way. He's the only way. No one else can do what Jesus did. Jesus went, he paid it all. He hung on the cross for us. Amen. You know, they crucified many people. Matter of fact, I think it was Peter, what, they crucified upside down. But when they crucified Peter, I tell you what, the blood may flow and all, but his blood did not wash it away. Peter did not rise on the third day. Peter didn't rise that we may have that everlasting life. There was only one that took our penalty and nailed it to the tree of Jesus Christ is the one right there. He's the one that paid the penalty. He was the one that said, Father, forgive them, for they know not what they do. He was the one that paid right there when you can stamp, put a stamp on there and say it's paid in full right there. He's the only one that rose on the third day in his shining glory and left that tomb open while they can get in to see that he was not in there. Amen. He's the one that did that for each and every one of us, that we may have that life. So whoever shall believe on him shall have that everlasting life. Amen. So again, it says right there in John 10:9, I am the door. By me, if any man enters in, he shall be saved. See, as Jesus is the door, Jesus is our Savior. Amen?
5: Amen.
4: Is anybody else can say they're the Savior? No, there's a lot of people will come and say, I'm the Savior. There's a lot of people come and can say this and say that. Like I may save you and help you out with something, but I'm not your Savior. The only Savior it is Jesus Christ. You may save me and help me, but you didn't save my soul. You saved me from this distress I may be going through. And so I want to clear that fire up with you, that somebody may say, oh, you're my Savior. You helped me. No, you better clarify that up right there. There ain't no man, there ain't no woman that is my Savior. You may help me out in times of need, but I'm here to tell you the only one that helps me out in my time of need each and every day, that is Jesus Christ. Amen. He's the one when I mess up, I can call upon him. Say, Jesus, forgive me, because I messed up one more time. And I tell you what, I have to go to him pretty often for that, because I'm in the flesh. I walk in the flesh. I try to crucify the flesh each and every day, but I will mess up because this is human flesh right here. This is human skin. This is a human mind and a human body. But praise God, one day, hallelujah, I'm going to walk on streets of gold. I'm going to have a brand new body. Oh, glory, hallelujah. Like I said before, I don't know what it looks like, and I don't care what it looks like. I may have this same old ugly thing I'm sitting in now, but it's going to be a brand new body. It's not going to be sick. It's not going to be hurt. It's not going to have no pains or nothing like that. But one thing about it, I can walk on the streets of glory. Hallelujah. And the thing of it is, I can walk in and out of the gates of heaven. Amen. In and out, because I have that right. Because Jesus Christ says, I am the door. And if you believe on him, you must go through the door. Amen. See, that's how good God is right there. But praise God, if I have to make it to heaven and I have to look in the mirror and I'm still looking at the same old thing, praise God, I can say I'm healed from any sickness. I'm healed from whatever may ail this body. But praise God, I'm walking in the newness of Jesus Christ. Amen. Oh, glory. Hallelujah. Some will say, Believe in him, you're okay. Do you just believe on him and you'll be okay? What does the word say? Just believe upon the Lord and you shall be saved. And they believe that and they hang on to that. But I'm here to tell you, yes, the word of God says that, but you must go a little further and a little deeper in there. I mean, I can say it here, say, I believe in the Lord Jesus Christ and you shall be saved. So that make me say, no, because I must go through the door. I must ask Jesus into my life. I must ask Jesus into my heart. Confess my sins unto the Lord. And then I can say, I believe upon the Lord and I shall be saved. Believe upon the Lord that my sins are washed away. Believe upon the Lord. I ask Jesus to come into my heart, into my life, into my mind. I believe upon the Lord that I made him my Savior. You shall be saved. That's a different way you must look at things. Some will say, believe in him, you're okay. Or some will say, are you a good man and you're okay? I'll never forget one time somebody asked me, a friend of mine, me and him used to work together. And he started going to church, and I wasn't going to church. And he asked me, he says, Dewey, he says, if you die, will you go to heaven? Well, you know, don't throw that at me that hard, man. You know, and I'm sitting there and I'm saying, you know, well, I had to sit there and think about it. Well, I'm a good man. I'm a good man. I believe in the Lord.
5: Amen.
4: I'm a real good man.
5: Amen.
4: And see, what I was doing, fooling myself.
5: Yeah. Amen.
4: Saying I'm a good man that I'll make it happen. I was a man that was raised in church knowing I'm sitting there telling a lie. Sitting there saying I'm a good man and that I'm going to make it to heaven right there. How big of a lie did I tell him and how was I trying to fool myself? Amen. Now if you ask me right there, ask me, say, Dewey, are you going to go to heaven when you die? Man, I'm blood washed and bought with Jesus Christ. Hallelujah. I'll never forget the day when I went to the altar and asked him to come into my heart. Yes, I am a tongue-talking Christian. I believe in Jesus. He's my Savior. I asked him to forgive me of my sin and he washed me with it. Yes, I'm going to heaven. Hallelujah. I am looking for the day that he takes us home. Hallelujah. By the way of the grave or by the air. But one thing about it, sister, I'm going to be with the great I am because he is the door and the only way. Amen. Yes, I am. Thank you for asking me that. Praise God. And it says right there, or you're saved once, and then you're always saved. And I'm here to tell you right now, I will say it then, and I'm going to say it again. If anybody tells you, I am saved once and always saved, show it to me in the Word of God. Because it's not in there. I can show many scriptures that goes against that right there. Amen. So what I'm going to tell you with that right there, say this, the thief cometh not but to steal and to kill and to destroy. This is what I'm telling you. Do not fall into that path right there. Jesus Christ says, I am the Lord. This tells us that Satan and his imps who tries to make a way, a false salvation, and he will try to steal your joy, your peace, your blessings, or whatever he can, he will kill and to destroy your life.
5: Yes, he is.
4: He may be your pal for a time. Sin, that was pleasure in sin. Moses could tell you that. He says, I left pleasure in sin. I found pleasure in sin. I found it. Yes, I did. I had a good old time. Had a good old time in sin. But I'm here to tell you, sin will kill you. Praise God. I saw all the light. I saw all the light. That's what I saw one night. I saw the light of Jesus Christ. And guess what? I saw the light around the door. Is what I did. I saw it shining, just beaming around the corners of the door. Oh, I saw all the light. I saw all the light. Yes, I did. And his name was Jesus Christ. Hallelujah.
5: Yes.
4: On that other side of John 10, then it says, I come that they may have life and that they may have it more abundantly. Amen. The source of this life is Christ. And all true believers have that life because we went to the door.
5: Amen.
4: And the door is Christ.
5: Yes.
4: We are His witnesses.
5: Yes.
4: We're His witnesses. Be looking for the one that will go into the highway and go into the byway. Capella, let me tell you something. Let me tell you about a man named Jesus. Oh, yeah, I was on drugs. I was on crack. I was on whatever it may be. I was a whoremonger. I was a drunk. I was an alcoholic. Oh, I run around. I was going. I was whatever it may be. But let me tell you something. Oh, brother, let me tell you about Jesus. Oh, he can save your soul. He can heal your body. Oh, hey, look here, son. Oh, come over there. See, that's what Jesus is looking for. Being a witness. Then you have these quiet witnesses. And I'm not making fun. See that lady right there? See that man right there? See that lady right there? Who fixed your food? Who served your food? Who cleans this place? They're witnesses for Jesus Christ. Amen. You don't have to preach. You don't have to say nothing. Let your work show who you are, who you're serving, what you're doing.
6: Yes, Lord.
4: Amen.
6: Yep. Hallelujah.
4: Praise God. Praise God. Jesus, come that you may have life and that you may have it more abundance. Do you need life more abundance? Jesus says you can have it. See, Jesus will bless you if you believe it. Jesus will bless you when you don't realize you're being blessed. Amen. And I tell you what, you know, me and Sister Rose, we was coming down the road today. We was running a little behind. Amen. You know what that's called? Where we come from? Late. When you come to Augusta, it's called a little behind. Down where we come from, it's called late. We late, baby. We got to go. See, the thing was, as we was coming down late, see, this is how we look at God works. We give God the praise for everything. As we are coming down, right there in front of Jack's Grocery, there's about 3 cars wrecked. In front of Jack's Grocery. Since the road started, see, Lord, that's the reason why we're late. The Lord got an iPad. Amen. See, we didn't stay behind. Said late. That's the reason why we're late. Because God rejected our path. We could have been in that wreck. So what do? We start praising God. Thank you, Jesus. Thank you, Jesus. We don't know, but the thing of it is, praise God anyhow. Because you could have been. You see what I'm saying? You know, it was like Sister Rose when we had that wreck a couple of years ago. Sister Rose said, we prayed for a hedge of protection around us. And why did we get in that bad accident we had? Well, I told her, I said, we was. We was in the big truck. If I'd have been in the car or the little truck, it probably could have killed us. Because they rammed us in between 2 vehicles. And it could have killed us. So God did put his protection around us. Because I was not about to go in that vehicle. You see what I'm saying? And I would never know, probably never know on this side of heaven. On this side of heaven. There was a little baby in the back seat of that car. When I got hit in the back, it throwed me into that car. We was the bumper for that baby. If they would have ran that car, they would probably kill that baby.
6: Jesus.
4: See, thank you, Jesus. I would probably never know on this side of heaven. But when I make it to the other side, he's going to reveal all things to you.
6: Amen.
4: All things.
6: Hallelujah.
4: All things. Amen. And so that's why I look at it. Yeah.

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2: We welcome you to Light of the World Ministry, light in the dark world, with the power of God's true word and God's true light, Jesus Christ, the true light, with an open heart and an open mind. Let's move right on in to today's message and hear what God has for us today.
4: Let's give the Lord a good cheer. Say, praise the Lord. It's good to be in the house of the Lord. Amen. Amen. Amen. So the title of the message is going to be Focus on God's Promise. Amen. Do you need a promise from God? God has promised lots of promises right there. At one time it was recorded there were 3,573 promises in the Bible. There's promises of God today. Amen.
5: Amen.
4: So it says right there in 2 Corinthians 1:20, for all the promises of God in Him are yea and in Him. Amen. Unto the glory of God. By us. Amen. Amen. Everything that God says and does is focused on His promises. His Son, Jesus Christ. Amen. Every promise of redemption, restoration, healing, renewing lies in all these promises. Amen. Jesus came into this world and was treated like a stranger. Yet He brung about salvation of God to each and every one of us. Amen. Jesus come with a promise that knowing that all I have to do is confess unto Him and I shall be forgiven and saved in the name of Jesus Christ. Oh, glory, hallelujah. I'm telling you right there, we need to focus on a lot of things into our life. You know, the thing of it is, focus on there. There's a lot of time when kids go to school, they can't focus on stuff. But what they do, they start taking kids and they start putting them on medication to make them focus on the teacher is what they do. While they can concentrate, while they can focus on it right there. But see, that's what Jesus is trying to tell you tonight. Maybe we need a little shot of His Word. Maybe we need a little medicine of His Word to be able to get back. Focus on what Jesus is trying to tell us right here. But see, the thing of it is, we done got into a drug stage of something that is putting us while we're not focusing on God's Word. And God's promises of what He wants us to have. That's what Jesus is trying to tell you tonight. And it says right there, the salvation of God. We need to accept God's promises, but rather than going to the world and missing what God's promises is. You know, that was one night we were sitting here, we were preaching, that was a couple of three of them received the baptism of the Holy Ghost. And I tell you right there, what is Sister Teresa said, and I like it so much, you ain't got to work for it. You ain't got to fight for it. Because it's a free gift, amen. And that's the same thing with every promises that God has. Everything what God says, you ain't got to fight. You ain't got to run. You ain't got to do this. Oh, I tell you what, before I received the baptism of the Holy Ghost, I got down. I beat the floor. I desired the Holy Ghost. I said, God, if this is real, I want the Holy Ghost. I beat the floor. I cried. I'd be in the house by myself. And I mean, I bowl up on the floor and I beat it because I said, God, if it's real, if it's only real, if it's only real, I want it right there. But I'll never get that night in 1997, 4th of July night. Hallelujah. Praise God. I was at Shingle Hollow, North Carolina. Oh, the bishop, he spoke that night and he says, who wants to? He didn't say anything about prayer. He says, who wants the Holy Ghost? Oh, it must have been about 200 people to come up, but there was one desired the Holy Ghost and he got it that night. Amen. This was it because I desired something. I focused on something. I focused on God's words and God's promise, knowing this thing's got to be real. Oh, let me tell you, brothers and sisters, if you don't have that Holy Ghost power, I'm talking about the true true Holy Ghost. Oh, people say, well, when I get saved, I get the Holy Ghost. You're exactly right. But I'm talking about the Holy Ghost fire and power. If you don't have it tonight, you can have it. You can be a tongue, talking, walking, acting Christian.

0: with power and fire.
1: Yes.
0: Amen.
1: Amen.
0: If you can look up, you can see it will say about focus, the center of interest or act on. We need the Lord to be in the center of our lives,
1: yes,
0: in the interest of our lives, and to act on into our lives. Amen. Who can sit there and say tonight, I got Christ in the center of my life. I'm in the interest of Him. And I'm going to act on His movement. We may get tired. We may get wore down. We may get whooped down. There's lost souls out there that we need to go and fight for the kingdom of God. Focus on God. Let Him be the interest in your life and the center of tension in your life, and act upon His word. See, that's just like what Joshua says in 24:15. He made God the center of his life. Like what it says in Joshua 24:15. But as for me and my house, we will serve the Lord. See, Joshua could not answer for the other ones, but he does answer for himself. Amen. And his answer should be the answer for everybody. Amen. Oh, glory, hallelujah. And in Psalms, David's made the Lord the interest of his life. Amen. Like what he says in Psalm 138:1. A Psalm of David, I will praise thee with my whole heart. Before the God will I sing praises unto thee. See, David focused on God. He had interest in God. And he acted on like what he says. Listen, this is what I love. Like what he says in Psalm 18:2 right there. The Lord is my rock, my fortress, and my deliverer, my God, my rock, in whom I take refuge, my shield, and the horn of my salvation, my stronghold. Amen. David, he went through it because of his kingdom and the things that he'd done to himself. But God had his hands on him. Amen. This is what I'm telling you. You may mess up sometimes. God will guide you. He will protect you. He will keep you safe. He will bring you back to a repentant point if he has to. Because he loves you. Because you focused on him.
1: Yes.
0: Just because you messed up, don't think that you can throw it out and just give it up and walk off. I've seen it too many times with other ministers. There's a minister I know, and I love the man dearly. And he come from drugs. But the thing of it was, he come from drugs and alcohol. And he's tried to go down, and he ministered back to the same people he come from. And they pulled him right back in. My heart ached for him. I cried for him. And say, God, deliver him again from that addiction. But this is what I'm trying to tell you. God's not done. God's got the last say-so. And that's what we need to know. Focus on that last say-so. But see, the first thing we do when we dedicate to our life to the Lord, he calls into it in a minute, we want to reach down from where we come from. See that? You pulling up, it's so easy for them to pull you back. But see, that's what we need to realize. God is our strength. See, this is where David acted on of his faith. Just like what it says in Psalm 23:1. The Lord is my shepherd, and I shall not want. He maketh me to lie down in green pastures. He leadeth me beside the still water. He restores my soul. He leadeth me in the path of righteousness for his name's sake. Yea, though I walk through the valleys of the shadows of death, I will fear no evil, for you are with me. Your rod, your staff, they comfort me. Yea, though I walk through the valleys of the shadows of death. That can literally be death times into your life. That can be time that you will be laying on that bed. Yea, though I walk through the valleys of the shadows of death, I shall fear no evil. To the dark time, to the dark points into your life. It could be a lost loving you love, the family problems or finances or whatever. Yea, though I walk through the valleys of the shadows of death. You may not be sick thinking that, but you could have circumstances into your life making you feel that. Yea, though I walk through the valleys of the shadows of death, I shall fear no evil. For what? You're thy rod and your staff that comforts me. See, this is what God is trying to tell. This is what David is telling you. What I went through. You prepared a table before me in the presence of my enemy, and you anointed my head with oil, and my cup's runneth over. Do you think David just sat down like in a chair like this one day, and he just sat there, ooh. Write this down, Psalms 23. No, he had a life experience of what he did, and it was real of what he went through. That's why it's written and put into the Bible right there. This was one that was ready to be. His kingdom took over, and they could. They were going to smite him and take his kingdom over from him. But see, the thing of it was, there were things into his life, but he still called upon the Lord, asking to be forgiven, and God will forgive, and God will restore, because he's a renewer, and a restorer, and a healer, and a deliverer. What God is telling you, but you must focus on the promises of God tonight. Glory, hallelujah. And you prepared a table for me in the presence of my enemy, and you anointed my head with oil. There's times God will bring you through places when your enemies are around. What he will do, he will lift you up round the presence of your enemy. He will lift you up and let your enemy see favor on you. I prepared a table for you. I will show favor on you. And I will anoint your head with oil. Is what he would do. And your enemies would know that. See, David knew all this because David lived this. David experienced this right there. Surely in the goodness and mercy shall follow me all the days of my life. And I will dwell in the house of the Lord forever. Hallelujah. Praise God. That's how you can act on. You can act on by your faith. Make him the focus, the center of your life. Have interest in him of your life and act on him by faith. Oh, glory, hallelujah. And then there's other ones. And there's another one I would like to talk to you about. Peter took interest in the Lord. When the Lord called him and says, follow me, amen. You remember when the Lord called you? If God has called you to do something, if God has called any one of these young ones in here to do something, I'm here to tell you right there, you can do whatever you want to, but I run, and I run, and I run hard. Do things right. Don't go where I was. That's what I'm trying to tell you today. Focus on God. Hallelujah. Hallelujah. It says in Matthew 4:18, Jesus was walking by the Sea of Galilee. He saw the two brothers. They were Simon, named Peter, and his brother Andrew. And they were putting a net into the sea, for they were fishermen. And Jesus says unto them, follow me, and I will make you fisher of men. And at once they left their nets and followed him. Do you remember when the Lord has called you? Do you remember when you took interest in him? Because he called you from sin. He saved you. He delivered you. He healed you. And he set you free is what he's done. See, Peter made the Lord the center of his life. Just like what it says in John 6:6. Then Simon Peter answered him, Lord, to whom shall we go? You are the word of eternal life. See, he started acting on something. He made him the center point of it right there. Praise God. See, Peter took interest in the Lord. And now he made the Lord the center. And Peter knew him as Jesus, the Son of God. That's right. And now Peter is acting on the word of the Lord, like what it says in John 21:17. And he says unto him the third time, Simon, the son of Jonah, lovest thou me? Peter was grieving because he says unto him the third time, lovest thou me? And he says unto him, thou knowest all things. Thou knowest that I love thee. And Jesus says unto him, feed my sheep. See, Peter acted on the Lord and knew the Lord because the Lord had confidence in him. And Peter made the Lord the center of his life. And he took interest of him and he acted on him. If you focus on the Lord, he can redeem you, restore you, heal you, renew you, This is God's promise. Like what it says in Corinthians 1 and 20, for all the promises of God in Him are yea, and in Him, amen, and the glory of God through us.
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2: 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My name is Elder Willie Carter. Thank you for joining me as we endeavor to strengthen the body of Christ through His Word. Remember, the gospel is not for everyone, only whosoever will. What God is not. Today in our society, we have misunderstood who God is. And the reason for that is because we do not take the time to study His Word to know what His Word has to say. His Word is clear. And all we have to do is take the time to read, to study, and meditate upon His Word. But we must also take up the full counsel of God. We cannot pick and choose. We have to know what the Word of God says from Genesis to Revelation. And His Word explains itself. Some people in the United States has been deceived into thinking that Jehovah God, the Father of our Lord and Savior Jesus Christ, is an American. And that's probably because we only know about the American culture. We have not been outside of this culture. And our travel or our experiences usually decide how we think. What we must do is realize that if the gospel does not fit every place, everywhere, then it is not the gospel of Jesus Christ. The gospel of Jesus Christ, whether preached in the United States, Europe, Asia, South America, North America, must be able to produce the same thing. Believers have lowered the character of God to that of an American. And I'm only talking about in America right now. Some have equated His prosperity towards His believers to that of the American dream. God never did give us an American dream. God never did say that you're going to have a big house, two cars, nice clothing, nice furniture, family of four. That's not in the Word. That is not God's meaning of prosperity. Joshua chapter 1 talks about the prosperity of God, and it still hasn't changed. And that is to meditate upon His Word day and night. Don't let it out of your sight. That means you live according to that Word. And don't shift to the right nor the left, but to trust in and to rely upon the Word of God. That is how we make our way prosper. And that's prosperity. Prosperity is doing the will of God. It is not that American dream of putting away material things. Even within the leadership, we think and have equated that with God. God is not a liberal. God is not a conservative. God is not a Democrat. God is not a Republican. neither is he a third-party candidate. The Word of God, the Holy Bible, for believers, is the standard. And now today, many are holding up what this cosmos, this world, say is leadership. That's not the standard that God has called. The Word of God has set a standard for righteousness, holiness, godliness, a lifestyle that represents Him. And now, in America, we choose leaders based on who we say they are, based on the platform of policy. God has a standard of righteousness and godliness. The Word of God has said that we will know them by the fruit that they bear. So if the leadership is not bearing godly fruit, then we should be subject to say, this is not God's. We even define the value of race, ethnicity, according to the American values, not that of God. There is neither Jew nor Greek, slave nor free, male nor female in the eyes of God. God will repay us for all that we are doing in this nation that is not according to His word. Again, it all stems from not knowing His word. Once you have a relationship with God, once you have accepted Jesus Christ as the only mediator between you and God, then you must accept His word, all of His word, His full counsel. Some have accepted the American title for followers of Jesus Christ instead of the title Jesus gave to believers. We are saints of God. We have accepted the status quo, sowing and reaping that God have called us to do. Instead, we challenge God by giving, making a pledge and giving an amount and putting a demand on God to do that. It's nowhere in the Bible that says that we are going to have good times. There will be no tribulation. The word does say that we will receive houses and land, but it also said with tribulation. Man must work by the sweat of his brow, not because you give God an offering and expect God to make good on it. That's the American way. We gather together in our places of worship, and for salvation, we invite people to close their eyes, bow their heads, and we have a corporate prayer. The Word of God says that if we are ashamed of Him on earth, He will also be ashamed of us before His Father. We have secret agent believers, because that is what we are birthing, if there is a birthing, into salvation. That's not God's way. God's way is for us to come boldly to Him and accept Him. The family should know who is being saved so that we can help that individual or those individuals. We only do baptism maybe once a year, maybe once a month, but it's not His water what hinders us to baptize you. We have communion every now and then when Jesus said, do this. And as often as you do this in remembrance of me. And maybe that might be one of the problems. And that is, we don't do that often. We don't remember Him. We are so busy with our own program. We think worship is a slow song instead of teaching our disciples, the disciples of Jesus Christ, that worship is a lifestyle. Worship is that of putting a value on God and expressing how we value God. And we praise Him because of that value. Praise and worship goes together. Praise and worship is not a slow and a fast song. It's not a few minutes of screaming, clapping our hands, saying, Jesus, Jesus, thank you, Jesus, even though that is a part of it, but that is not the fullness of it. It is expressing our love for the Creator of the universe and all that is in it. Worship is honoring the one who sustains us and keeps us, provides for us, who stooped down to us and provided us with a Savior. Our assembling together is no longer that important. Many have gone to TV church, church without walls, as we call it, church in the north, the south, the east, you know, of the city. The church is the coming together of His people so that when we are together, we can build each other up so that we can be matured in the Word, so that we can prepare the people for the work of the ministry. It's a place to come and learn and go out and be His disciples instead of sitting waiting for God to bring in the harvest. That is not what He said. Jesus said, told the disciple to go out and preach the word, teach the word, baptize, and disciple. He also said that His disciples, those who believe in Him, will lay hands on the sick and they will recover. They shall cast out demons. They will lay hands on the sick and they will recover. And if they drink anything deadly, it will not harm them. And that is divine protection. But instead, now we might have a once a month healing or maybe once a year conference. But our walk is an imitation of Jesus Christ. We need to be so sold out unto the Lord and so filled with His Holy Spirit that we are instant in season and out of season. If someone needs healing, we just heal them. We pray for them. We cast out demons. Instead of saying casting out demons is of the devil, we have to receive again the full counsel of church is just an hour or less. 10 minutes of devotion time, maybe. It just depends what the program is. But being a Christian is a lifestyle of discipleship. Discipleship is to become a student, a pupil of, from a learner to one who can instruct, to learn and to do. A discipleship also includes one who is trained to reproof, to warn, to chastise with words, to correct, to check, and discern doctrine, to instruct as well as to rebuke. Shepherd's job is to care for the needs of the believers, to teach them, to help provide guidance, and to know His people. A shepherd over a sheepfold knows the sheep, care for them. But today, the people are herded in and herded out for the next group. The 8 o'clock service, the 10 o'clock service, the 1 o'clock service. Oh, I need to fly over to this other location. So we are treated, or we treat our people like cows, but less than that. Because the shepherd, if he has a sheep that is sick or has left the fold, will personally go out and find them. Yes, there are mega congregations. And yes, we have pastors. And that is a wonderful idea. If the shepherd let the zone pastors shepherd that small group, sometime get together, get to know your people. We come to church and we leave the same way we came in. Many are hurting, still immature, sick oppressed and depressed. Who will want to talk to a zone pastor that only call you once or twice a year? Someone dies in the family. No one comfort you from the church that we call church, because we don't want to know anyone. That's the American way. The American way is to sit in your house, ride in your car, looking good in your fine apparel, come in, sit down, hear something, leave. There is no fellowshipping. Thank you for listening to Fig Tree Ministry today. May the Lord continue to bless you.
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4: Welcome, and thank you for tuning in today to the Heaven to Earth Ministry broadcast. This is Brother Richie Inlow proclaiming the greatest message known to man, the gospel of Jesus Christ. The gospel is the greatest piece of news that has ever come to man on planet Earth. And furthermore, the greatest thing that could ever happen in your life is for you to believe on the Lord Jesus Christ and be saved. Today I'm reading from 1 Chronicles chapter 4, beginning verse 9. And Jabez was more honorable than his brethren, and his mother called his name Jabez, saying, "Because I bore him in sorrow." And Jabez called on the God of Israel, saying, "Oh, that thou wouldest bless me indeed, and enlarge my coast, and that thy hand might be with me, and that thou wouldest keep me from evil, that it may not grieve me." And God granted that which he requested. This section of 1 Chronicles, chapter 4, we have a genealogy here. You know, the begats. So-and-so begat, so-and-so begat, so-and-so. And we often just skip over these genealogies, but they are the recordings of, most of the time, the men, the names listed, fathers and sons, and that they lived. Basically, it is that they were born, they lived, they begat children, and they died. And it can get monotonous reading them and seems somewhat insignificant, but tucked into these genealogies sometimes are some very important facts, sort of like a supplement of information sometimes that God throws in there. And when God breaks pattern, we should always notice this. So we get to Jabez in 1 Chronicles chapter 4, and God breaks his pattern because he gives some more information within this genealogy. A little caveat of truth information is just thrown in there. So many of the others, that it just says that they were born, they lived, they died, they begat children, and that's all. But with Jabez, we get a little more. God breaks his pattern. And besides just his birth and that he lived and he died, just ashes to ashes, dust to dust, gone and forgotten, we get some more information about Jabez. We get some extra. Verse 9, it says, "And Jabez was more honorable than his brethren." Within this boring genealogy, if you will, this long, monotonous listing of names, Jabez, relative to the other men listed, he is more honorable. He's a standout. He's outstanding for God. Verse 10, "And Jabez called on the name of the God of Israel." He calls on God. He cries out to God in prayer. Going back to Genesis chapter 5 in the genealogy that mentions Seth, the third son of Adam, it says in that genealogy, a little extra in there, says, "Then began men to call on the name of the Lord." These men, that there was an instinct within them, going way back, with nothing written down yet, no commandments, no tablets of stone, nothing written to go by, no laws to go by, nothing telling them how to do it. They just did it. They began to pray. They began to realize their need and that they needed God. And I guess they were guided by their heart and their conscience. Hey, I need God. So they began to call on the Lord. They were the first to do so. A generation of men who began to seek God.
5: until, you know, a measure of walking by faith existed all the way back then, even though there was nothing written telling them how to do it. So this is what Jabez did. He called on the name of the God of Israel, and he was more honorable than these other men. And he bends the knee. He realizes his need. He bends his knee, raises voice, and he calls on God. Now, what got him there? What drove him there? Let's look at this. And Jabez was more honorable than his brethren. And his mother called his name Jabez, saying, "Because I bear him in sorrow." The word there could also be pain. Sorrow, pain. First of all, where's his father? Where's his father? Why is the mother naming the child? The father is obviously absent. He's missing. But Jabez, his name means pain and sorrow. His mother, absent from a husband, absent from the father, she names him pain or sorrow because she says, "I bore him with pain and in sorrow." You know, she's not saying really the labor or the contractions were pain and sorrow, the delivery, but she's saying the whole experience. I bore him, carried him with pain, and this whole part of my life. And we don't have any details about what was going on, but she names the child pain. Can you imagine that, being named pain? You know, nobody names their children Judas. After the 20th century, nobody's likely to name their child Adolf. You know, names have connotations, both positive and negative. But his name is Pain. How you doing, Pain? Well, look at there. Here comes old Pain. Here comes old Sorrow. Can you imagine being named this? Baby, little baby Pain. Little boy Pain. He grew up under this. And this is what he had to answer to. This, his name, defines him. It defines him. His reputation, his label. It's like a dark cloud that's always over him because he has a negative name from his mother, Pain. So he has to wear it. It's inherent to him. It goes to his core. It's who he is. It goes to the fiber of his soul. You see, Jabez, he's the pain causer. He is the source of pain and sorrow. Have you ever seen a child come into the world under the circumstances that were not good, but maybe unwanted, and they're not loved and they're not wanted? So it's their fault. It was his fault. He is to blame. He's the source of pain and sorrow as a little baby, as a toddler, as a little boy growing up. It's his fault. It's his fault. After all, you know, he was the one that asked to be born. So, in that painful part of her life, she passes it on, her pain, unto him. She instilled it unto him by naming him this. Every time she called his name, she's enforcing it, reinforcing it. She's fanning the flames of pain in the past, and pain and sorrow. Even now, he's the pain causer. Jabez, the little pain causer. The source of sorrow and pain, this young, impressionable mind of the child. Let me tell you something. Jabez, no doubt, was mother injured. Mother injured, probably father injured as well. There are people in this world like this. They are mother injured, father injured. Their lives are in shambles, some of them. Their life is a mess because they've been injured at an early age, molded, shaped, defined by someone else's negative, someone else's negativity, somebody else's sorrow and pain. And so they're named and they're blamed. And it's a negative, destructive thing. And they struggle, many of them, with deep-seated issues, and they turn to the wrong things. And they try to escape it. They try to outrun it. And they run right into drugs and alcohol and other addictions. And it's manifested in anger on their part, no doubt. Revenge, rebellion, young girls sometimes unwanted. It's sexual promiscuity, approval that they seek. So here is Jabez, the pain causer. Jabez, the source of all the pain and sorrow. He's mother injured, severely mother injured, severely father injured. So what does he do? Jabez, verse 10, we get this extra supplemental information within the genealogy that Jabez called upon the name of the God of Israel. Hallelujah. He ran to God. He turned to God. He has a four-part request. You've heard of the prayer of Jabez. There was a very famous book about it years ago. A four-part request. I want to focus on the last part of his request. First, he says that you would, his prayer, Lord, that you would bless me indeed, that you would enlarge my coast, my territory, that your hand would be with me. But the New King James Version puts it this way, the last part of his petition, his request to God in his prayer. He said that you would keep me from the evil, that you would keep me from sin, from doing evil, that you would keep me from evil, that I might not cause pain. Do you see that? Jabez, the source of all the pain, the one who brought about all the pain, the sorrow to those around him. He's now praying as a man that I might keep me from evil, keep me from sin, that I might not cause pain. My whole life, he's saying, it's been this way. My whole life I've caused pain. So now he's trying to, he's seeking God. Lord, I don't want to cause any more pain. I don't want to hurt people, is what he's saying. I don't want to injure anybody around me. I don't want to cause any more pain. Lord, please don't let me do that. Lord, please keep me from hurting people, from hurting others. Lord, keep me from causing pain. I don't want to be the source of an injury to anybody else. That's the last thing that I want to do. He is pure at heart in asking this. And the Bible said God granted him his request because he didn't want to cause any pain to anyone else. He's saying, Lord, I don't want to injure somebody that I love. This was done to me. I don't want to injure my wife. I don't want to injure my son. I don't want to injure my daughter. I don't want to cause pain. I don't want to be the sore. I don't want to murder them spiritually. I don't want to wreak havoc upon them in what I say to them. He's saying, Lord, deliver me from me. Lord, deliver me from Jabez. Deliver me from being the pain causer. Lift me up above all of this. Lift me up above Jabez and change me. This has been my whole life. I don't want to do it anymore. I don't want to hurt people. I don't want to injure people. So with bended knee and raised voice and with a heart full and engaged toward God, he asks the Lord, Lord, please don't let me cause pain. Oh, what a prayer. Oh, what a request. Look at the pure heart of Jabez. We should pray this. We, the church, we should pray like this. It should be a petition of our own. Lord, there's so much pain down here on the earth, but Lord, don't let me be the source of it. Sticks and stones may break my bones, but words will never hurt me. Well, that's very untrue. Nothing could be farther from the truth. The Bible said that life and death is in the power of the tongue. Sticks and stones do indeed break bones, but words pierce. Words can penetrate and hurt and cause injury, and words can shape destinies. Listen, mom and dad. Listen, parents. The words of parents can wreak havoc upon your children. The Bible said, let no corrupt communication proceed out of your mouth, but that which is good to the use of edifying, that it may minister grace unto the hearers. Edifying, edify, build up, be an encourager with your words, a comfort, minister grace, impart life with your words. The Bible said, love hides a multitude of sins. Jabez was sort of up against a generational curse. He was the victim of injury. But he says, the buck stops here. The buck stops with me. I will not pass it on. Lord, don't let me cause any pain. May God richly bless you today.
4: Our time is up for today, but we hope that this word has been a real blessing to you. If you want to be saved today, if you feel right now an inner tugging at your heart, that is the Holy Spirit
5: The Holy Spirit is drawing you. He is knocking on your heart's door. I'm about to lead you in prayer, and I just want you to call out to God and make these words sincerely your very own. Heavenly Father, in Jesus' name, I ask you to come into my heart and to forgive me of my sins. Wash me with your blood, the blood that Jesus shed at the cross of Calvary. Heavenly Father, I know I'm not good enough, and I cannot save myself, but I know that Jesus died for me, and he hung in my place, and he is my sacrifice. Holy Spirit, I invite you into my heart and life. Make me a new person. Make me a new creation from this day forward. Give me a desire and a thirst and a hunger for your presence and your word. And thank you for saving me today. In Jesus' name, amen. Well, if you prayed that prayer and you received Christ into your heart and life today, or if this ministry has blessed you in any way, we would love to hear from you. It would really be an encouragement to us. A special member of my family is coming now to tell you how you can do just that.
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1: He can move mountains.
2: Hello, this is Trixie and Milton Sanders of the Meeting Place of Barnwell Ministries. We are a ministry that seeks to reveal God's truth to a dark world and also to encourage the saints of God that this is not our home. We are only passing through. We are a church without walls, one that seeks to please Almighty God in all that we do. Our focus is on those that are broken and don't know what to do or where to turn. We can be reached on Facebook at the Meeting Place of Barnwell. Now, let's go and see what will Almighty God speak in your life today.
1: Hide me from the rain. Has he ever covered you? Come on. My God is awesome.
3: He can bring you out of whatever situation or circumstance that you find yourself in so that you, upon leaving tonight, you can be the revival. Amen?
4: Amen. Amen.
3: But how many of you want it?
4: Amen.
3: How many of you are willing to say, Lord, not my will, but thy will?
5: Yes, Lord.
3: Lord, not my situation or my circumstances, I give them to you. Amen?
4: Amen.
3: How many of you are willing to step out and say, God, I give it to you?
4: Amen. Yes, Lord.
3: Listen, I'm just here tonight as a messenger. If God is dealing with you on a circumstance or a situation, you come make it right. It's not about me, it's about you. And as Pastor Don said earlier, it's about you and Almighty God. You come make it right.
5: Amen.
3: Amen.
5: Amen.
3: How is it that we can live like, excuse the expression, like hell 6 days a week, and come in here on Sunday morning and expect Almighty God to use a man that is wore out because he's had to do whatever that he's had to do the whole week, deal with demons and deal with people and deal with his family and deal with extended family. Amen. So according to my calculation, 6 days equates to about 144 hours. And we come in here on Sunday morning and we get mad at the man preaching an hour and 15 minutes. Because it takes him an hour to get the demons that you got in that rest of them get out.
4: Amen.
3: Amen.
4: Praise
3: God.
5: Praise God.
3: See, all we want to do is come in here with our little cell phone and stay on the cell phone because we're so glued to that. Because that demon has us drawn to the cell phone. We don't even know where our word is at.
4: Come on now.
3: This is what's going to set you free.
4: Amen. Yeah.
3: So listen, if you come in here on a Sunday morning or a Sunday night or a Wednesday night and you leave here mad, don't get mad at him.
5: That's right.
3: He has done his very best to come in here and preach what God has given him for that hour and that time and that group of people. And if you leave here mad, take it up with God because there's something that is wrong in your spirit, man.
4: Yes, Lord. Hallelujah.
3: He ain't got time to cast out all the demons that you have acquired during the week.
4: Come on now.
3: He needs you, as the psalmist said, that whenever you come in here, you come in here expecting. Amen. That you come in here packed up and ready to go.
5: Come on now.
3: See, he ain't got time to be pumping and priming you. How many of you got a well at home and every now and again the power goes out and the water quits running? Any of y'all got any of them old style pumps?
5: Amen.
3: Now I want you to think about something. If you've ever been around one of those pumps that you got to pump and pump and pump and pump, that's what this man is having to do every Sunday morning. He is having to prime you.
5: Amen.
3: So that he can get you and bring you into the Holy of Holies. Amen. So that God can begin to deal with you and knock some things off of you. But guys, it's not his job.
4: Amen.
3: His job is to bring the word.
5: Amen.
3: Your job is to come in here expecting that God is going to move in your life supernaturally.
4: Amen.
3: And it's your job to come in here and trust God and take God at his word. So whatever that it is that's going on in your home, I'm going to switch back. Yes, sir. Oh, yeah. So whatever that it is that's going on in your home, what you should be doing as saints of the living God is you go to the Word.
4: Amen.
3: And you begin to search that thing out.
5: Amen.
3: And whatever that is going on in your house, you find a scenario in the Word.
4: Amen.
3: And begin to call it. Man, shall not live by bread alone, but every word that proceedeth out of the mouth. of God.
4: Hallelujah. Come on.
3: Yes, I know the doctor said that she might be down, but your word says she shall live.
0: Come on
3: now.
4: Amen.
3: I know the doctor said that some of y'all might have cancer. Amen. But did not he say in Isaiah 53 that thou art healed?
4: Yes, Lord.
3: Why are we not standing on what the word says? Amen. Allow God to be God in your lives so that whenever you go back to the doctor, you walk in there and say, Doctor, I know that it is well with my soul. Amen.
4: Yes, Lord.
3: I don't care what your report says. I don't care what the doctor says. I don't care what the nurse says. My God is sufficient. My God will meet my every need. And the saints of the living God shall not go begging bread. Where is this at in our churches today? Where is it that when we go to Walmart or to CVS that we find somebody and tell them what God is doing in your life? How he is healing your child, how he is moving in your family, whatever the case may be, so that they see that God is doing something in your life. And if they see it in your life, then they will be drawn to the house of God. God draws them through you. You are Jesus to a lost and dying world. You are. So I'm going to go on and clear the mud. Amen. If they're not coming, look in the mirror.
4: Ooh, come on,
3: Lord.
4: Jesus.
5: That hurts.
4: Speak, Lord.
3: Look in the mirror. Better yet, as the word says, is that as you look in the water, you see the reflection.
4: Amen.
3: What reflection are you seeing? See, whenever I look in the water, I don't see Bill. Because on July the 22nd, 1993, this brother
4: Jesus.
3: Died. So when I look in the water, all I see is King Jesus. Amen.
4: Amen.
3: And the rest of the mess don't even matter.
4: Amen.
3: So what do they see, what they hear coming out of your mouth?
4: Amen.
3: When things are going contrary.
4: That's right.
3: When you hit your hand with a hammer.
4: That's right.
3: When your dog is acting up. Your family's acting up.
4: That's right.
3: And somebody has called you and said that something has happened in the family. How did you respond? Let me give you a good example. Old Job said, though they slay me, still will I follow.
4: Amen.
3: How many followers are in the house of the living God? Regardless of what come your way, come hell or high water, even if I got to crawl my tail to the altar, I'm going to follow him.
4: Amen.
3: Amen.
4: Amen.
3: I don't care what comes my way. Because in order for it to come to me first, it's got to go by him. Got to get his approval. Not yours, but his. Amen?
4: Amen.
3: But glory anyway.
4: Ooh, Jesus.
0: Fiery preacher, brother.
4: Praise God. Praise God.
3: My job tonight is simply to expose.
4: Amen.
3: To call out.
4: Yes, Lord.
3: Amen?
4: Amen.
3: To pull down.
0: Oh, yeah.
3: But then attempt to build back. See, there's so many times we had these look good, feel good, must be good messages, and whenever you hear preaching like what's happening and what's going on with Pastor Don and Pastor Greg, see, then some folk begin to get offended, amen?
4: Amen.
3: If you get offended, so be it.
4: Amen.
3: I am not, nor will I ever be, a man pleaser. If y'all throw me out of this church tonight, I promise you, if they won't allow me in another church, I will be on the street corner on Sunday morning. Amen?
0: Amen.
3: I'm tired of four-wall church when we become so integrated and so mad and hateful towards one another. We are supposed to be brothers and sisters in the house of the living God.
4: Amen.
3: That whenever you hurt, I hurt.
4: Amen.
3: Whenever this man is going through something, I better feel it. If I'm not feeling this, telling me that there is something on the inside of me that is wrong.
4: Amen.
3: Amen. Or if there is a situation in somebody's house, I better deal with it. First, physically and spiritually.
4: Amen.
3: See, so many times, saints of God is simply this. She is not my blood sister by my parents.
6: Come on.
3: But if she belongs, if her daddy, her new daddy, is Jesus Christ. Amen. We are brothers and sisters. Amen. So if there's something going on in her life, who am I to say, Sister Samuel, you got a problem?
4: That's right.
3: Would I not be in error?
4: Yes, you would.
3: Or if she come to my house tonight and said, brother, I need something to eat. Or see me in McDonald's.
4: Thief.
3: Will you buy me something?
4: Yes, sir.
3: I need a couple dollars to get whatever.
4: Mm.
3: Who am I to say no?
7: That's right.
3: Who am I? If he not say that we are to deal with those within the body first.
4: Amen.
3: Amen.
4: Amen.
3: Amen. That's the problem in our churches today.
6: There you go. That's right.
3: It's your family and not mine.
6: That's right.
3: It is your issue and not mine. But contrary to what that word says, if she is engrafted into the vine or into the branch, amen, her family is my family.
4: Amen.
3: Amen.
4: Amen.
3: So whenever she's facing something, I better be facing it.
4: Amen.
3: Amen.
6: Amen.
3: Because if I don't face it with her, guess what just happened? I have kicked her to the curb. And guess who is going to follow? I'm soon going to follow, because whatever you were going through, God's going to say, okay, if it's not good enough for her, then it's not good enough for him. Amen? So it's just a line of issues that follow. Amen? So saints of God, I need you to be on the firing squad.
4: Amen.
3: This man over here needs you, that whenever you come, actually before you get here, he needs you to work on your house starting tonight.
6: Come on,
3: amen.
6: Amen.
3: Don't go to bed tonight until your house is in order.
4: Amen.
3: Amen. If it means you gotta stay up all night long and cry out to Almighty God, don't go to sleep.
6: Amen.
3: Or you gonna be like the rest of the disciples, where Jesus come and said, would you not stay up with me and pray?
6: Amen.
3: Where is the compassion at in the house of God?
4: Amen.
3: Where? If you look around, don't get mad because they're not here. Go home tonight. Go home tonight, and I want you to look in the mirror. And whatever your name is, say, they weren't here because of me. Because of us. Because they don't know what to think anymore.
6: Come on,
3: God. All we sound all godly on Sunday and Wednesday. We looking good. Smelling good, I hope.
6: Amen.
3: But then come Monday morning, I hear people around the corner, things coming out of their mouth, and I'm going, what in the world?
4: That's
3: who is that? Matter of fact, I had a deal with a deacon this weekend. I was sitting in my office and I kept hearing this mouth around the corner. I'm going, what? Who is that? And I walked around.

0: Amen.
1: Listen, if you're going to be in the church, I'm going to tell you right now, you try some mess like that in front of me and see what'll happen.
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2: Amen.
1: As Father Pastor Don said earlier, there's been enough of them, them spineless back pastors. Amen. I'm going to stand on what the Word says. And if it makes you mad, so be it. But my job, our job simply is this, is to point you to one that can help and save you.
0: Amen.
1: You cannot be saved and live your life the way that you want to live it. You must be set apart. You must be drawn out. Amen. For the King's use.
3: Again, this is Milton Sanders. In closing, there is but one way that leads to heaven according to John 14 and 6. Almighty God loves you regardless of where you've been or what you have done. All He has ever wanted is simply for you to repent and turn from your sins, confess Him as Lord and Savior of your life, and believe in your heart that God raised Him from the dead. According to Romans 10 and 9, you, sir, ma'am, boy, or girl, shall be saved. Again, this is Milton Sanders of the Meeting Place of Barnwell. We can be reached via Facebook at the Meeting Place of Barnwell. Thank you for tuning in today. God bless.

taste right. Well, hello, everyone. Welcome to Be Encouraged Today. I'm your host, Deidre Kirkland, delivering God's word and his encouragement for this journey we call life. So, let's be encouraged today. Goodbye.

Hey everyone. Today I'm going to be talking out of the book of John chapter 11. And the reason why I'm going to be talking out of John chapter 11 is because, as I've said before, I've always said, it is up to us to share our testimonies. Well, I have a testimony of myself, for myself, okay? So my mom, she ended up having a stroke a couple of weeks ago, and she just got released from the hospital, praise the Lord. But in that time, she had the stroke, had problems with the left side of her body. Kidneys started failing. Then she had a heart attack. It was one thing, and then another thing, and then another thing. And I never stopped. I never stopped praying. Okay, and I reached out to a lot of my friends. I asked them to stand in agreement with me to pray, and I ministered to my mom because, you know, with the coronavirus right now, you know, you can't go into the hospital. So the hospital that she was at, it was on complete lockdown. They wouldn't let me see her. The only way that I could see her was through FaceTime. The FaceTime sometimes was still a little difficult for her in the beginning, right after this happened, of course, as you might be able to understand. So with all that going on, I still continued to minister to her. Now, she just recently rededicated her life to Jesus, so I had to really, really help her battle the enemy, because the enemy was battling her very, very hard, attacking her body, attacking her mind, things like that. So some of the things that I was saying to her was, she would say, yeah, I had a stroke, and they're saying that it's going to take me a long time to recover, stuff like that. Well, when she'd say that, I would come back at her and tell her, no, that stroke doesn't belong to you. Lay it back down at the enemy's feet, and that it all belongs to him. All right. She would also say stuff like, my kidneys, they're not going to think that I'm going to recover back from this. They don't know what's going on with it. Stuff like that, okay? We've all been there. Let's be honest with ourselves. You know, you hear a doctor's report, and just because

test results say this, or just because the doctor comes in and you think, okay, well, he's got a degree, he must know what he's talking about, surely, right? But I kept reminding her over and over again, the God that I serve, that we now serve, is stronger than this. None of this is coming from him. It is all the enemy is doing. That's all he's doing is attacking her. Okay? That's what I kept putting in her mind. I also told her to read Isaiah 53 out loud. I didn't care if she thought that people would walk by her hospital room and think she was Looney Tunes. I told her to read it out loud. It was very important for me that whenever I'm under an attack, I personally read the God's word out loud so that the enemy can hear word for word what I'm reading. So he will back up a lot of times. Other times, I pray out loud, of course. Okay, so I was telling her to do those things too. I was telling her to use her authority given to her by the Holy Spirit and use that authority and speak to these conditions and tell them that I will no longer tolerate this, okay? So with all of that being said, this is what I also told her, and I wanted to share some of this with you guys too, okay? Now in John chapter 11, it's talking about Jesus raising Lazarus, okay? And if you've listened to any of my shows, I've talked about this before, but I'm going to use it in the terms of your body. He raised Lazarus after 4 days. Everybody else kind of is like, what are you? Are you crazy? Whenever he asked them to roll the stone away so he could go in there. But Jesus, all he did was walk in there, and he called Lazarus by name. And Lazarus sat up, and he walked out of that grave that day. Okay? He made a lot of believers out of Jesus. You know, Jesus made a lot of believers out of that situation. Understand me? I mean, the man was stinking. His body was rotten. With all of that being said, I want to tell you, if you're sick in your body today, I don't care what it is. I don't care that if you have migraines. I don't care if you have a tumor. I don't care if you have cancer. I don't care if you have a limp. I don't care if your arm is shorter than the other. I don't care if you have arthritis. I don't care if you have diabetes. I don't care if you got kidney problems. I don't care if you have heart problems. What I care about is that I get this deep down in your spirit right now, okay? There's an urgency right now. Listen, there's an urgency. There is so much sickness right now. There is so much sickness, and it was so much sickness before this coronavirus, but there was so much sickness, and there's so many people wear sickness like it's a badge of honor almost. It's not as if they're proud of it, but they want to keep the sickness. Okay, because they say, oh, it doesn't matter. No matter what I do, I still have this problem. High cholesterol, that just came to me. Okay, so I'm calling out high cholesterol right now. All right, so getting back to what I was saying, we can speak to these issues. I don't care what they are. We can speak to these issues and tell the enemy, we're not going to put up with him anymore. And I don't care what the doctor's report is. I don't care what the x-ray says. I don't care what the MRI says. You speak to those kidneys and you tell them, I command you in the name of Jesus, start functioning back the way God intended them to function. I don't care what the doctors say. Understand? Heart, you will begin to beat the correct way, the way God intended it to beat, in Jesus' name. Cancer, you will shrink up and go away in Jesus' name. Okay? In chapter 11, John chapter 11, verse 25, Jesus says, I am the resurrection and the life. Allow him to resurrect your body from this sickness. Okay? Allow him. Now, listen to this. He also says, in verse 40, he says, then Jesus said, did I not tell you that if you believed, you would see the glory of God? How many of us walk around and we ask to be healed? Because, you know, by his stripes, we are healed. We all know that scripture by heart, right? Because, again, there's a lot of sickness. But we all know that one by heart. But how many of us actually sit there and pray and pray and pray?
know without a doubt God has heard our voice and that he has given us our healing? I mean, listen to me. How many of us? No, we still think because we have these symptoms that we're still sick. And see, that's the number one game that the enemy wants to play on all of us, every one of us. He'll say, oh, you're still nauseous? Oh, you might have not got that healing. But listen, it's already our healing. It's us that don't receive it. And how do you receive something? You're basically, okay, imagine your healing as a little ball in your hand, okay? Well, Jesus handed you the ball, okay? That's your healing. And you're holding it in your hand. But then the enemy starts telling you, well, that's not really, you know, that's not what it is, what it appears to be. It's not really what you think it is. So you drop the ball. How do you keep picking up your healing? Understand what I'm saying? Gosh, I hope somebody's understanding what I'm saying, okay? This is so important. We all need to do. You know, the enemy fights us on a daily basis, trying to trick us into thinking that we have so many ailments, that we have so much sickness going on. Okay, how many of us? I've seen a picture on Facebook, okay, and it was being funny, but it's actually, I got to thinking, this is kind of real. Like, how many of us are sitting around doing this? All right, so right now we are currently in a epidemic of this plague, coronavirus, okay, and we're having to stay home. Well, how many of us are actually out? We have to go out, of course, to get our food. But how many of us kind of get paranoid whenever somebody coughs or sneezes? And then, on top of that, you get home and a couple of days later, you start getting a scratchy feeling in your own throat. And then you think, uh-oh, so-and-so sneezed on me or coughed on me. What if I have the coronavirus? Understand what I'm saying? This is what the enemy does to us. Listen to me. And it's ridiculous. And we all need to catch a clue. I mean, we need to be on our game. This is the enemy, okay? Call it for what it is. And I tell you, I don't know how many times I've walked around the house. I personally don't like taking medicine, all right? I don't. I don't like taking Tylenol. I don't like taking ibuprofen. But yet, I cannot stand a headache. When I feel a headache coming on, I promise y'all, I walk around the house and I say, nope, not today. No headache today. Devil, you got to get off of me. Turn my brain loose. Turn my head loose. You are not going to affect me today. And do you know, after a little while, my headache will try to go away. Now, if it doesn't, then I'll rub some peppermint oil, essential oil on my temples and on my head. And it'll ease off. Now, if somebody listening to me is going to use peppermint oil for their temples, it's an awesome way to get rid of any kind of muscle tension or anything like that. You can put them in behind your earlobe. You can put it down the back of your neck. It's really good release for your headache. It'll take away your headache. But if you use it on the side of your temple, a good word of advice from me, taking it personally, don't put it real close to your eyes. The fumes from it will burn your eyes, okay? So just keep that in mind. But moving on to what I was saying was that what he's saying in verse 40, what Jesus is saying is, did I not tell you that if you believed, you would see the glory of God? Well, we all believe that by his stripes we are healed. So we can't exactly go back on that. We can't say just because we don't see immediate results. And that reminds me about the fig tree. Okay, Jesus spoke to the fig tree. Because his disciples didn't see that it withered away immediately, they just went on about their business. It wasn't until the next morning that they saw that it had dried up and died. That's when they believed that he actually cursed the fig tree. Our healing works the same way. If we sit there and we say we pray for our healing, but then we walk around with the symptoms and we allow the symptoms to manifest back into the sickness, then it's our fault, okay? So we need to keep that in mind. It's all life and death is in the power of your tongue. You're giving demons assignments over your life as well as angels. It's up to us as to who we want to choose to give assignments over our life. We can change any day, any circumstance in our day. We can change it by our tongue. Okay, so we need to remember that. With all of that being said, and I know that someone has received this, the high cholesterol is bothering me for some reason. I reckon one of y'all have been struggling with high cholesterol. With your high cholesterol, I
or your cancer or your arthritis or your diabetes, I rebuke it in Jesus' name. It must leave out your body in Jesus' name and return back to the pits of hell where it came from. And with all that being said, I'll leave you with this one last verse. It says, and Jesus said to them, take off the grave clothes and let him go. Take the grave clothes off. You don't have to be sick anymore. Praise the Lord. Until next time. Let me go.

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Also, follow me on Facebook at Be Encouraged Today with Deidre. If you would like to reach out to me or submit a prayer request, I encourage you to do so at beencouragedtoday@mail.com, all lowercase, all one word. And until next time, God bless.

Saying yes to God, but no to the flesh, opens up a channel through which the Holy Spirit can work. With Upwards, I'm Max Lucado. Human desires seek to entice each of us. We consider lashing back when we've been maligned or mistreated. We consider gossip, whether the information is true or not. Greed is on the list, pinching pennies instead of being generous. Allowing lustful fantasies in our minds comes all too often in this day and age. All of these sins are basically saying to the Holy Spirit, I don't want you working in my life. I don't want your power to overcome these evil enticements. May I urge you today, do not allow yourself to give in to the mentality of the flesh. Rather, allow the Holy Spirit to operate within you. Say yes to God. Say no to the flesh.

Today's lesson from the Proverbs is entitled, Always Forgiving. It's taken from Proverbs 17 and verse 9. He who covers over an offense promotes love, but whosoever repeats the matter separates close friends. Here in Matthew 18, verses 21 to 22, the scripture reads, Then Peter came to him and said, Lord, how many times could my brother sin against me and I forgive him? As many as seven times? I tell you, not as many as seven, Jesus said to him, but 70 times seven. How often should we forgive other people? More times than we can count. That's a mighty tall order, but we should remember that it's an order from God, and it is because he loves us as much as he does the person we are called to forgive. God knows that holding bitterness in our heart is poison that will kill us, not the person we refuse to forgive. It is like wearing a heavy chain around our neck while holding the key to the lock in our hands. And God knows that as humans, we will hurt and be hurt by one another as long as we live on the earth, which is why we are called to forgive as many times as is necessary. God loves us too much to let us walk around in chains. Remember today's lesson, always forgiving. It's taken from Proverbs 17 and verse 9. He who covers over an offense promotes love, but whoever repeats the matter separates close friends.

Now we continue reading from the Word of God at the beginning of Ephesians chapter 2. And you were dead in your trespasses and sins, in which you formerly walked according to the course of this world, according to the prince of the power of the air, of the spirit that is now working in the sons of disobedience. Among them, we too all formerly lived in the lusts of our flesh, indulging the desires of the flesh and of the mind, and were by nature children of wrath, even as the rest. But God, being rich in mercy, because of his great love with which he loved us, even when we were dead in our transgressions, made us alive together with Christ. By grace you have been saved, and raised us up with him, and seated us with him in the heavenly places in Christ Jesus, so that in the ages to come he might show the surpassing riches of his grace in kindness toward us in Christ Jesus. For by grace you have been saved through faith, and that not of yourselves, it is the gift of God, not as a result of works, so that no one may boast. For we are his workmanship, created in Christ Jesus for good works, which God prepared beforehand so that we would walk in them.

Ephesians 2:11. Therefore remember that formerly you, the Gentiles in the flesh, who are called uncircumcision by the so-called circumcision, which is performed in the flesh by human hands, remember that you were at that time separate from Christ, excluded from the commonwealth of Israel, and strangers to the covenants of promise, having no hope and without God in the world. But now in Christ Jesus, you who formerly were far off have been brought near by the blood of Christ. For he himself is our peace, who made both groups into one and broke down the barrier of the dividing wall, by abolishing in his flesh the enmity, which is the law of commandments contained in ordinances, so that in himself he might make the two into one new man, thus establishing peace, and might reconcile them both in one body to God through the cross, by it having put to death the enmity. And he came and preached peace to you who were far away, and peace to those who were near. For through him we both have our access in one Spirit to the Father. So then, you are no longer strangers and aliens, but you are fellow citizens with the saints, and are of God's household, having been built on the foundation of the apostles and prophets, Christ Jesus himself being the cornerstone, in whom the whole building, being fitted together, is growing into a holy temple in the Lord, in whom you also are being built together into a dwelling of God in the Spirit. For more info about this ministry, our website is the-word.info. 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
3: 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And you also were included in Christ when you heard the word of truth, the gospel of your salvation. 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I keep asking that the God of our Lord Jesus Christ, the glorious Father, may give you the spirit of wisdom and revelation so that you may know Him better. 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
14: Get ready, because coming up next is Between the Pages with Bill and Dana Turner. Welcome to Between the Pages with Bill and Dana Turner. Very excited to be here today with y'all. I'm glad y'all are listening. We're going to actually do two book reviews on the show today. And it's a series. Both are series of books that we really enjoyed. And I'm going to let Dana tell you about the first series of books that we'll be covering.
15: Okay. The first series we're going to be covering is by Tim LaHaye and Craig Parshall. And, of course, they're fiction books, so you want to know that when you go to get them. We actually got them at the library. It's a series of four books. The first one is called Brink of Chaos. The second one is Thunder of Heaven. The third one is Edge of Apocalypse. And the fourth one is Mark of Evil.
14: And these are good books. It's leading up to the rapture and a little bit after the rapture. Typical Tim LaHaye type writing. If you like the Left Behind series, you'll love this book series, because it covers up to the rapture. It's about a ex-fighter pilot that developed a weapons system called Return to Cinder, and what that does, if someone shoots a missile, a laser grabs, hooks up with the missile, gives it a little jolt, takes over the control of the missile and sends it back to wherever it came from. So it starts out on the edge of a world war because of it. It's great book, great series. The first book, once you read it, you're pretty much hooked.
15: Yeah, you're hooked to get the other one. Yes,
14: you've got to read the whole series. And like I said, it takes the story of this man's family and friends up to the rapture, and a little bit after. But you get to see some of the people that were deeply connected with the person after the rapture, which is real good. It shows, what's going to be happening after the rapture too. So
15: right. I think it's pretty cool, because it started out with the Brink of Chaos, where they introduced that fighter pilot,
14: right,
15: and his return to Cinder, and that the world was on the brink of chaos at that point, with war and everything.
14: Right.
15: And then in the next book you go into Thunder of Heaven, and it goes a little more in depth and intense, and it's kind of like espionage and spy related, and they're trying to get in, and it's all focused around, it's the United States, but it's all focused around Israel, and Russia. Russia is one of the big ones.
14: China.
15: And China, doesn't that all sound familiar?
14: Yeah, and North Korea.
15: North Korea.
14: It's got a little bit to do with it.
15: And then you go to Edge of Apocalypse, where they do actually send off some of these missiles, right, Bill? I can't remember all the exact details of it, but I can tell you that these books are really good. They're very, very interesting. And sometimes, Bill and I, we read a lot of how-to and self-help and Christian books, But these are just kind of mindless reading that's very entertaining, but they're Christian books.
14: Well, I wouldn't call it mindless, but...
15: Well, it is. I mean, when you're not
14: easy,
15: having to... It's
14: easy read. Easy read, and it gives his version of the end of times,
15: right.
14: Which is... he's very educated and knowledgeable about the end of times, so I'm pretty sure he's going to be as close as he possibly can. I like his writing.
15: I like his style of writing, too, and the way he imagines certain things. But, you know, we're coming to the fourth book, and it's called Mark of Evil, and that's where people are having to be forced. Well, actually, they called it... Do you remember what they called it in the book, Bill, though, where it was instead of a mark, they were calling it... They were having to be tagged, right?
14: Right. It was a laser imprint.
15: A laser imprint that just kind of showed up like one of those lights.
14: Right, you can't see it, you know, with the naked eye, but it was more or less a barcode inside your skin. And then, you know, at the same time they developed that, the Antichrist was determining how he could use that to control us. And that's,
15: right.
14: I mean, it goes into greater detail.
15: Yeah, but. And so in Mark of Evil with that one, and it gets right to the point of where the fighter pilot, and I think he was going to give his life because he was having
14: to. Because his laser on the jet couldn't catch the missile in time, so he was going to put the missile's way.
15: And,
14: you know, to save his wife and family.
15: And at that moment is when Christ returns, the rapture happens. And the next moment he knows he's in heaven. So,
14: right.
15: And they're looking down on what's going on in the world now.
14: Yeah, they were making up excuses. The governments that were in control were making excuses for why the 2% of the world's population disappear.
15: Yeah.
14: They said basically all the crazy Christians went to one area in the desert and committed mass suicide.
15: But yeah.
14: They couldn't explain the fact that there was no bodies. So,
15: right. It was really good reading, though. It was really enjoyable books. So you can go to the Nancy Carson Libraries and check them out. They have all four of those. Of course, you can buy them, buy the books.
14: E-books, whatever you prefer.
15: E-books or whatever. So anyway, that was the first series. Tim LaHaye and Craig Parshall, those are the writers for that book.
14: Right,
15: it was called The End Series.
14: Yeah, The End Series, and it's four books. Once again, the titles of the books are, number one is The Brink of Chaos, number two is Thunder of Heaven, number three, Edge of Apocalypse, and number four, Mark of Evil. Now, the next series, it's called The Walk Series, and we will cover that as soon as we're back from this brief message.
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15: Once again, we're back with Between the Pages. Thanks for joining us today.
14: All right, and now this series that we're covering on this part of the program is called The Walk Series, and it's by Richard Paul Evans. The first book in that series is called The Walk. And then the second book is Miles to Go. The third book is The Road to Grace. The fourth book is A Step of Faith. And the fifth book is Walking on Water. Now, we just finished The Walking on Water, and this has been years in the making.
15: Yeah.
14: We read The Walk a few years ago, and this is one series that I've been truly looking forward to, and I hate that it's over. Richard Paul Evans is one of my favorite authors.
15: Yeah, he's a phenomenal author.
14: The Walk, the first book tells you about the lead character who has pretty much lost everything. He's lost his wife, his business, everything he knew is pretty much gone, and he decides he wants to get as far away as possible from his problems, and he starts walking from Seattle to Key West. And the whole story is the people that he meets, the troubles that he has. It's just
15: his faith.
14: and his faith, his father's faith. It's just a remarkable series to come up with a series like this and then to actually write it and to go into detail that he did, because every little town that he would have walked through is covered.
15: Yeah. And that's, and you know, in your mind's eye, you can see that in his writings, you know, as he goes through each town and he describes the towns.
14: Right.
15: You know, in your mind's eye, or I do this when I'm reading, I picture the town and what it's like and the people he runs into and the diners he eats at or the little inns he stays in. Sometimes he sleeps beside the road.
14: Right.
15: Just
14: right.
15: different things. Tents, but you know, the thing about this whole series is a client of mine came into my hair salon one day and she said, Dana, you've got to read this book. It's called The Walk by Richard Paul Evans. He's a great author. You'll love it.
14: Well, I think he did The Christmas Box.
15: Yeah, and Christmas we've got several of his other books that are just really, really good that we'll probably end up doing reviews on also. Mm-hmm. But with this series, when we started it, we had no idea that it was going to be one book a year coming out because he writes so many other books. And so this review has been years in the making, actually.
14: Yeah, but
15: well worth it.
14: Yeah, phenomenal series. I'm sure somewhere out there they'll sell the whole set. And honestly, I would love to buy sets for like gifts, because it's just a moving, it's absolutely wonderful series. The lead character, you can experience the pain and the suffering that he was going through, because him and his wife were extremely close. She was like his everything, childhood sweetheart, grew up next to each other, and
15: she had a horseback riding accident, right?
14: Right.
15: And broke her back.
14: She broke her back, and she was just paralyzed from the legs down, so it wasn't, you know, life-threatening, but she contracted an infection, and it took her. And then he found out his best friend and business partner was stealing clients and was about to take his business.
15: He was a real executive, high-up architect or something like that.
14: No, ad.
15: Oh, ad agency. Ad agency.
14: They were
15: big time. He was the executive, really big time, big money.
14: Yeah, and it's just...
15: And it shows he went from everything...
14: To nothing.
15: To nothing. And then his journey along the way. And it was a phenomenal series to read.
14: Yeah, it was just... I just love the fact that each little town... You know, because he said in a couple of interviews I've seen about the Walk series, you can get in your car and drive and see... You know, every place that he talked about, the restaurants, the little towns, the little peculiar people that he ran into these towns, they're real characters.
15: Real people that he comes in contact with. So, and it's interesting, he tells us all about it in your mind's eye. If you're a reader like I am, I picture it all through the book, what he's going through.
14: Now, the bad thing about the books is they grab you. So when you start it, I'm the type that I'm going to finish the book.
15: Right.
14: And I finished every one of them in the evening. And that was the truly bad thing about it. Because
15: you don't want to put it down.
14: Right. Now. Walking on Water, I read in like 4 hours. And when I was done, I was like, why did I do that? Why didn't I?
15: Enjoy it and savor it a little bit more. Right.
14: A little bit more.
15: Right.
14: It was awful, but at the same time, it was wonderful, too, because he was done with the walk and he could get his life on track again. And I hope, you know, Richard will revisit him, for just a regular store.
15: Well, we're definitely going to do some of his other books, too, because he's got some really good ones. Maybe around the holidays we'll do The Christmas Box and some of the other ones that he's done. But I tell you what, you know, for those of you that listen to our show that are out there, we really do appreciate it. And Bill and I take this show seriously, because our love for reading, if we can just touch one or two people and introduce them to the love of reading and giving them books to, when you go out and buy, because sometimes when you look at a book, you go, oh, I don't know if it's good or not, or should I read it, or, you know, whatever. So we're hoping that our reviews on these books will help you. So when you go out and look for a book.
14: Yeah, and I would like to apologize, because we hadn't had a new review in a while, simply because time of year. We went on a vacation, and it's summertime, and...
15: We've just had a lot going on.
14: We have a whole lot of going on out here at the radio station and in our personal life. So we're glad to finally get back in the swing of things. So we appreciate y'all listening,
15: And we've got some really good reviews coming up. I'm going to be doing a review on a book that's really touched me that I'm hoping to convince Bill to do with me. It's called Radical by David Platt. It's one of the books that really did minister to me. And there's some other ones that we've talked about.
14: Yeah, she's reading that, and I'm reading God's Not Dead.
15: Yeah.
14: Right now.
15: And so we've got a lot of them that we want to go through. We want to do Heaven's for Real and some other things,
14: yeah,
15: too.
14: Especially want to do Heaven's for, well, we just did Heaven's for Real in the movie review, didn't we?
15: Did we do that in the movie
14: review? See, we can't even keep up what we've done.
15: We're going to have to go back and review. But the whole thing is that we're just so thankful that y'all listen to us. And we do get comments. And we appreciate those comments when y'all call us, email us, let us know.
14: Yeah,
15: we're very thankful for that.
14: I mean, even today, we were out of town. We were in Columbia visiting some family, and a gentleman saw my car, and he said, "Hey, I listen to that radio station." And I said, "Really? I appreciate that. You know, glad to hear it." And he said, "Hey, you got a book review show
15: on
14: there.
15: I recognize your voice."
14: So I had to laugh. It was but it was nice to know that we're actually getting out there and people are listening. And, I mean, it's just great.
15: It means a lot to us, and we're privileged to be able to be a part of this radio station. We love it here. We are one big, great family, and we love it.
14: Yeah, and once again, the books that we reviewed is the first series.
15: The End series.
14: Yeah, The End series by Tim LaHaye and Craig
15: Parshall.
14: Okay, the first book in the series, Brink of Chaos. Second book is Thunder of Heaven. Third is Edge of Apocalypse. And four is The Mark of Evil. Once again, that's an End of Time series. Very good. Very interesting, high-tech stuff, plus Christian. So, excellent series. And of course, the second series that we're reviewing this month is The Walk series by Richard Paul Evans. It's got five books in the series. The first book is The Walk. Second is Miles to Go. Third is The Road to Grace. Four is A Step of Faith. And five is Walking on Water. It is a phenomenal. Please go out and get both these series. But the Walk series is extremely phenomenal, heart-touching, just a great. It shows you how far you can go once you hit rock bottom and work your way back up.
15: That's right.
14: So,
15: that's right.
14: And Dana, I guess, do you have anything to add, sweetie?
15: Well, I can't think of anything else except for just to thank you once again. We apologize for having to skip a month on you, but we are back now, and we just want to thank each and every one of you that listened to us.
14: And we're going to try to get another one in before the end of the month, so we're hoping to do a couple of new ones real quick. So appreciate y'all listening, and God bless.
15: I would like to thank those of you who tune in to Between the Pages and share our love of reading. I hope you enjoyed our book review for this month. We'll have a new and exciting review next month. Until then, God bless.

0: Hello, friends, and welcome. My name is Henry Schaefer, and I pastor the University Parkway Church here in Aiken, South Carolina. Now let's move right on into today's message and hear what God will speak into your life concerning Jesus is the answer.
1: All my job is today's tale. Whatever problem you're going through today,
2: I know that your skies
1: whatever
2: are
1: you
2: dark.
1: Whatever you're dealing with
2: you
1: in life, come on. Jesus is the answer.
2: In case you don't know.
0: In this place that is not of God, we bind it and we command it to go to the four corners of this property. Father, let your spirit reign this place today. Father, we thank you for all that you're going to do. In Jesus' name we pray, and everybody says, amen. Come on, give the Lord a hand clap of praise in the house. Okay, you may be seated. You know, I'm excited about what God's doing. I'm excited about 2019. I am excited about what God has in the future for me. I'm excited about what God has in the future for the church. And I'm really excited about Jesus Christ coming back. I mean, it'd be quite all right with me if he just came back today. Amen. We're here doing the will of God, what God wants us to do. But being caught up in the heavenlies today with him. Amen. Wouldn't that be just something to start off 2019 with? Amen. But in that being said, there is a day that God has planned for that to happen. But until then, that God is preparing us for the battles that are ahead and for victories that are ahead. Some of you are fighting battles right now. Some of you are going through some difficult things right now. But we gave you last week, we gave you to let you know that the conflict of the age continues to rage. And then there is a battle between light and darkness. There is a battle between good and evil. Whether you believe that good, some people say, well, they took good and took an O out and made it God. And they took E and put a D in front of it and made it the devil. And there's really not a God and there's really not a devil. That's what they would say. And many would say that hell is a myth and it's not real. And that many people, I heard your show that talking about hell being a myth and it not being real, as some would say. But now you were clarifying that it is real. But you know, that's what the enemy has said to a lot of people, that hell is a fictitious place. And that people of my age and people who are older than me, that if we even thought about it or preached about it, that we're old fashioned. But I'm telling you what, that Jesus parted the veil between hell, between death and the grave, and he let us know that there was truly a place called hell. And that the conflict of the ages that continues to rage is the battle over men's souls. And that God uses his church in the last days as the tool that he's going to get things done with. We are God's hands extended upon the earth. Nothing happens upon the earth through the church unless God's people allows the Holy Spirit to move through them and to be used of them. For God has many plans for many people's lives, but the enemy tries to stop us. So last week we talked to you about how the believers are facing great spiritual warfare and how high the stakes are. The stakes are the souls of men. How many can be saved? How many will be lost? How many will stand before the great white throne judgment and be cast into the lake of fire with the devil and his angels? This is some great things that are ahead of us. My attempt here in the last days or in my ministry is to preach the gospel, the unadulterated gospel, to share the gospel of Jesus Christ in everything that's going on that people can know about. I just got a report this weekend with my brother over here, TD. He's over here. Raise your hand, TD. And they have a ministry down at Stillwaters down in Augusta. Henry, Dewey, I want you to come over here a minute, and I want you to tell them what text you sent. Was it you or Rose sent me that text? Who sent me that text? Was it you? Oh, he did. As long as he did, he can tell it then. If he texted, tell them what happened at Stillwaters this weekend.
3: Amen. Stillwaters, if you lost, if you don't know, it's we call it where the rubber meets the road. It's where people are balancing of heaven and hell with drugs and addiction, you know, prostitution and just hurting people where they feel like nobody cares about them. And I hear lots of ministers call them the undesirable. That's where God's got us at. So this Friday, we was down there and we started ministering down there. And before it was over with, we delivered 9 through unforgiveness at one time, 1 for porn, 1 for stress, and 1 for pain in the legs. And they was delivered. And 1 for pain immediately started coming out because it tried to overtake our service, and we took it out right off the bat. Amen.
0: Hey, that's what I'm talking about. Going to a place, just not having meetings. See, churches are having meetings everywhere. They're just having their meetings and things are going on like just let's go and have a party together. And there's times to have good that. Amen. There's good times just to come to worship the Lord. But when we're in ministry in the last days, where's the fruit of your ministry at? That's what I want to know. If you're not seeing fruit in ministry, something's wrong. Because God is doing things in the last days to make sure that we're supposed to be out reaping the harvest. These are the harvests are the souls of people. And you know, something that really that came to my mind this week as I was prepared and I was praying for this here. And I really thought about what we do here at the church as far as like we pray for people who are in bondage, who has addictions, who are dealing with things in their life. I mean, you're dealing with anger or maybe dealing with all kind of things. Porn, it could be whatever you're dealing with. I mean, you're saved and you're dealing with these things. And you know, I'll never forget when I was being licensed in the Church of God. They took one of the ministers who was licensing us. He pulled me off to the side. They interviewed everybody and he said this one thing. He says, you know, we're having a problem in the Church of God. I said, what is that? He says, we're having a problem that nobody is preaching sanctification anymore. That nobody's preaching living a clean and a holy life anymore. And if we license you to preach, will you preach that? I said, I guarantee you I'm going to preach that. Somebody shout amen. But watch this here. I know where the problem is. I know where the problem is and what the problem is. And the reason why churches and people have problems with sanctification, I mean, sanctification is putting down, cleaning up. It's putting down the old life. It's putting down the old things. It's cleaning out your temple thoughts and your all. I mean, it's the whole thing. That's what sanctification is. You know, it's John 17:17. Sanctify them by thy word. Thy word is truth. So you got to preach the word. That's the only way you're going to be sanctified. But here's the part of the sanctifying part is that people are not taught or the church will not embrace that people need to be delivered. They can't live in sanctification. They can't live that whatever it is because they've not embraced the truth of deliverance. You know, just because you're saved does not mean that all of a sudden that everything is gone. It takes some deliverance to make that happen. Does that make sense? You're delivered from the curse of the law. But that does not mean that the enemy has evacuated your house. Doesn't mean that you're not battling with some of the old issues that you've always dealt with. You see what I'm getting at? They'll admit that there's a problem with sanctification, but they won't give them what they need to walk in sanctification. And it's the message of deliverance. And God's letting people know that this is part of the battle that we face as well. Is that letting people know that there's a conflict of the ages continues to rage and there's only one hope and that hope is Jesus Christ. He's the hope that changes people's lives. He's the hope that transforms people's lives wherever they are. We also have to know that God has a plan for us. He has appointed us in history to carry out the work that we're in at this time. If God wanted you to live in the Middle Ages, you'd have been born in the Middle Ages. But if God wanted you to be born at this time frame of the years 70s, 80s, 90s, or millennials, or whatever you are afterwards, Gen X, whatever you want to call yourself, is that you are appointed to this time that God has ordained that you would be here because he needed you in the conflict that continues to rage. Somebody shout amen. So you need to get ready for for tomorrow's triumphs. So last week we gave you part one of preparing for the battle that's ahead of us. So let's quickly review them in step one. Battle one, it was to saturate your life with scriptures. Learn the scriptures. Saturate your life with scriptures. Let God show you what does he want you to learn as far as memorizing scripture. Watch this one here. Plow and pray. I'm not talking about just praying and doing nothing, but plowing means you're getting out working and you're praying at the same time. Another thing is seeking, number three was seeking the presence of God. Wherever God is at, find his presence and see what he's doing there and seek it. And I'm going to tell you this here again. I'll say like I said, if you don't believe God's here in this church and the presence of God is here, then don't keep coming. If you don't believe the presence of God is here and you feel him when he comes in, especially when we enter into worship with him or hear the word of the Lord, then don't keep coming. Go find you a place where he's at. Now, I'm not saying leave. I don't want nobody to leave. But don't let that be a mark on your intelligence. Does that make sense what I'm saying? Because let me tell you what the Lord told me. I'm going to tell you what he told me. I was in a church, in a denomination.

things happening, whatever. You need to find where God is at and what he's doing. Somebody shout amen. And ministering, I love when I hear what TD's telling me about how many people to me. He said I had like six of them going through deliverance at one time. Stand up here with me. All those who are battling unforgiveness, stand up here. Come out in the name of Jesus. Whoa. They're all going through deliverance. Hallelujah. Going through deliverance of porn. One got saved. I mean, last week we had the same thing here. Baptized in the Holy Ghost. People got saved here. I mean, it almost like happens every week. I'm not saying that the presence of God is here. The fruit will show you. Somebody shout amen. You just have to keep coming yourself to see. But what I'm saying is the key to the battle in the last days is finding out where God's presence is at and what he's doing. Another thing we said, refuse to live in fear. Fear will, it's either fight or flight. Most people flight, they don't fight. Refuse to live in fear. Another thing we said, number five, is be strong in the Lord and in the power of his might. If you understand, there is nothing that we can do ourselves. It's got to be not by might, not by power, but by my spirit, says the Lord. It's not how fast the songs we sing. That has nothing to do with it. It doesn't matter how we decorate the church. It doesn't matter if I put blue lights, green lights, flashing lights behind me, and we got all this going on. That's good stuff as well. But that's not the anointing. That's just setting the atmosphere. Amen. That's just the place where you're at. Unless God is there, be strong in the Lord and clothe yourself. We said, clothe yourself with the armor of God. So let's look at here. Now let's move on into today's message, getting ready for tomorrow's triumph. Number seven, preparing for the battle is this way here. Rely on God, who has promised to protect those who put their trust in him. And I'm talking about trusting in God. I mean, look at this one here. Look at what he says in Psalm 61:2-4. From the end of the earth will I cry unto thee. When my heart, you ever been overwhelmed? I mean, I'm in a new job. I'm talking about overwhelmed. I mean, I feel it. Get it right about here. Somebody shout amen. You ever feel overwhelmed in life? You ever feel like things are just going to overtake you like a big wave? I mean, if you ever been down, you ever been in the water when you've been treading in the water and all of a sudden you look and you realize there's a big wave coming, you are, and it's taller than you, that means you're getting ready to be overwhelmed with water. You can't float up. He says, when my heart is overwhelmed, lead me to the rock that is higher than I. I think I gave you the scripture in the back, guys. For thou hast been a shelter for me and a strong tower from the enemy. I will abide in thy tabernacle forever. I will trust in the covert of thy wings. You see, God is a rock. And this psalmist realized that asked him, lead me to the rock that's higher than me. I got to get my foot back on stable ground. The battle is rely on God who will protect you, those who put their trust in him. Listen here, we got a lot of battles that we're going to face in 2019. A lot of battles you're facing now. And I don't know how this thing's going to end up, but I can guarantee you this here, is that if you will learn to place your heart and your trust in your God, I'm telling you what, there's nothing like serving God. There's nothing like trusting God. Amen? I mean, you might be laying in a hospital bed right now, and this is reaching you through whatever means. Trust God. Not the doctor walking in the door, not the nurse walking in the door, not the family walking in the door, but put your faith and your trust in your God. Somebody shout amen. Let faith arise and our enemies be scattered. Let God arise and our enemies be scattered. You got to start trusting in God in everything that you do in life. Every decision you make, it's got to be like this here. When you feel like you're overwhelmed, your family's overwhelming you. All the troubles of life are overwhelming you. People are calling you on the phone and you're pulled in so many directions. You're overwhelmed. It says, lead me to the rock that's higher than all of this overwhelming. Somebody shout, get on that rock, Jesus Christ. Meditate on him. Love on him. Say, God, pray in tongues. You got to get your feet back on that rock. If you're being overwhelmed, that's just the preparing you for.

the battle, you've got to have a good foundation to be able to stand on. Make sure that you're founded in that. Look at what he says here in Proverbs 6 and 16. By mercy and truth is iniquity purged, and by the fear of the Lord, men depart from evil. When we talk about this here, and when a man's ways please the Lord, he maketh even his enemies at peace with him. Did I give that to you in the back? Y'all raise your hand up there. There, I see no heads. Did I give that to you in the back? Let me see your hands. Proverbs 16 and 6 through 8. By mercy and truth is iniquity purged, and by the fear of the Lord, men depart from evil. Verse 7. This is the one I got, want to hear. When a man's ways pleases the Lord, somebody shout amen. He maketh even his enemies to be at peace with him. I'm talking about when you got your foot and your foundation is on Jesus Christ, your Lord and Savior and Master, and everything seems to overwhelm you. You got people at work who don't like you. You got people in your family who don't like you. The law's running after you. I mean, I'm talking about all kind of things going on. Somebody shout amen. When a man's ways please God, when he pleases the Lord, he'll make even his enemies to be at peace with him. You ever have that person at work who just is all over you all the time? Bad stuff, bad words. Hey, look here. If you start just living life around them like you're supposed to and start doing what God tells you to, he'll even make your enemies be at peace with you. IRS can be at peace with you. Hey, the government can be at peace with you. Come, the court system can be at peace with you. You might be going through a divorce right now. You don't understand. God can make your enemies even be at peace with you. If your ways pleases him, that means you're going to do something with your mouth. That means you're going to do something with your tongue. Not everything. You can't have, when a man's ways pleases the Lord, that means there's going to be some things you can say and you can't say. Sometimes you're going to have to walk away when they sling mud on your face. Sometimes when they slap one, you'll have to turn the other cheek. When a man's ways pleases the Lord, he'll make his enemies even be at peace with him. These are the battles that are ahead of us. Somebody shout amen. I'm excited about 2019. I'm excited about the battles at our head. It's going to be fun getting into the fight. Amen? So God not only provides defense for the righteous, but he also is a covenant-keeping God who will never leave us. Man, he will never forsake us. When a man's ways pleases the Lord. Watch this one here in Proverbs 16. And 8, better is a little with righteousness than great revenues without being right. Just having a little bit of righteousness in your life. It's better than being having all the wealth of the world and being unrighteous. Somebody shout amen. Now watch this one here. Number 8, I'm going to tell you this here. This one here will go a long ways in your life in preparing you for the battles that are ahead. Because when you grasp this one, this one here is the glue that holds everything together in your life. Here's what it is. Preparation for the battle is fear God alone. Don't fear nobody else. Don't fear man. Don't fear nothing else. Fear God alone. I'm talking about, here's what he says when we talk about Psalm 112 verse 1. Put it up in the back if you would. It says, praise ye the Lord. Blessed is the man that fears the Lord, that delighteth greatly in his commandments. His seed shall be mighty upon the earth. The generation of the upright shall be blessed. Leave it right there. Don't say anything. Leave that one on the board right there just for me for a moment. You see, when the preparatory step of having power with God is having a holy and a reverent fear of God. You see, blessed, fortunate, prosperous, and favored by God is a man who fears the Lord, who walks in his commandments, who knows the inner spiritual principles of his law, who knows what they are, and regardless of what the world is lays before him, no matter what the enemy would put before them that would try to make them stumble, that they know they weigh every move with the word of God and his commandments versus what they say and what they do. They don't compromise in the middle of a fight. They don't compromise and say, no, it's all right for me to lie just a little bit.
or for me not to tell the truth a little bit. You see, when a man's ways pleases the Lord, he'll make his enemy. See, these are all conditional. This is the fight that we're in. All the enemy wants you to do is compromise just a little bit. If he compromises a little bit, it's like pulling the scale off a Leviathan. It's like taking a piece of armor and pulling it off your back. And when you start losing the scales off your armor, there's a weak spot that's there. That's all he wants you to do is have a way that doesn't please God. But he says, look at this right here, that when you start to fear God, listen here, I'm going to do right. I don't care what anybody tells me to do, because I know it's better to fall in the hands of God, be in his hands, than to be able to fear man and what man will do unto us. Amen. It's better to walk in the fear of the Lord. I'm talking about this here. When you start to understand that God, I just don't think you really realize it, is that you got to realize the message that God has brought here to University Parkway is a message of deliverance and freedom for people. You see, and he brought this here to us so that we can help set people free. Walk in sanctification. Walk in deliverance. You know, you need to call deliverance a little. You know what the problem is? It's the terminology. Deliverance is sanctification. Deliverance is what sanctification is. And see, God wants his people sanctified. He wants them set apart. Come on, he wants them to be different. He wants them to be delivered. Somebody shout amen. Watch this here. And God's brought that word here to us so that we can minister it. And I fear God so much that, see, I could preach anything. I could preach any other message. There's so many messages that I could preach. But I fear God so much that he could do anything he wanted to do to me if I didn't preach the messages that he told me to preach and deliver the message that he told me to preach. Somebody shout amen. Pastors don't fear God anymore. They fear the people. And when you get a hold of the Holy Ghost, when you get it there in the fear of the Lord, I'm telling you what, there is safety. In the fear of the Lord, there is guidance. In the fear of the Lord, you are the apple of God's eye. He doesn't take his eye off of you because you're walking in his precepts. You're doing exactly what he wants you to do. And as long as you fear the Lord and you don't want to get out of bed, I guarantee you, you're going to win the battle every time. Come on, give the Lord a hand clap of praise in the house. My God, the fear of God is the place you want to live in. It's not a bad thing. It's a good thing. And God says these are guidelines in which I have called you to walk in. You see, what does he say here? Put up verse 3, 112, Psalm 112 in verse 3. Let me do it like this here. Praise ye the Lord. Blessed is the man that fears the Lord and delighteth greatly in his commandments. His seed shall be mighty. Look what he says in verse 3. Wealth and riches shall be in his house, and his righteousness shall endure forever. See, there's some people going through some problems, some things in their life. You don't fear God. I'm trying to tell you, these are the promises that God gives us. That if we walk in the fear of the Lord, what does he say? Look at verse 3. What does he say? Wealth and riches shall be in his house. Now you got to realize, I'm not preaching a prosperity gospel. I'm not preaching any of that. I'm talking about living in holiness. I'm talking of walking in the fear of the Lord. I'm talking about when a man's ways pleases God. You can say, what is that? Where did this money come from? Hey, where did that come from? Hey, there's a check that came in. I don't know where it's coming from, God, but it's coming from everywhere. When you are obedient to God and you do exactly what God tells you to do, you may have to leave a job and go someplace else. And God will say, I want you to leave today and get up and walk out of this place today. And you say, I'm going to do it because I fear my God. He's told me my assignment today here is over with. And I'm walking in a brand new way, in a brand new step. And I don't know where the money's going to come from. When a man's ways pleases the Lord, I'm telling you what, wealth and riches shall be in the house of the Lord of him if you'll just follow him. It's his word. It's his word. Come on, it's his word. If you please God, you walk in his commandments, you won't have lack. I've never seen the righteous forsaken, nor his seed begging bread. My God, fear of the Lord. The fear of the Lord is what nobody's preaching anymore.
You fear like, you fear living like a whore. You fear living in fornication. Hey, you fear cussing. Hey, you fear saying bad words. You fear listening to dirty jokes. You fear putting something in your body. You fear the Lord. My God, that's when you got God's eye. That's when you got God's eye. I'm telling you what. I know this won't make none of you shout, because you know what? I don't think you fear God. The truth will set you free. Somebody shout amen. Woo! Come on, give the Lord a hand clap of praise. The Bible tells us that human opinions will disable us. Human's opinions will disable us, but trusting in God protects us from that. Look at what he says here in Proverbs 29 and verse 25. The fear of man brings a snare, but whoso putteth his trust in the Lord. Now, what do you think safe means? What do you think it actually means? Covered under his wing, protected by God. Angels before you, angels behind you. Hey, when your car is sliding on ice and you don't know how you're going to wind up, all of a sudden you came up against a snowbank and you just bounce right off and you get out and you look there and you... I won't never forget going to work one morning. I was in Iowa. Can I tell it? I never told this before. Boy, you know, can you tell? I'm still old, been here a long time, and still telling you stories I never told you before. Look at this here. Going to work one morning. I was coming in to work late. And right, I was working in Iowa. It was snow. I mean, we went to Iowa to work in the snow, in the ice, because the union refused to work in the cold. They called us, and this was like in the mid-70s, and we went up there like $12, $13 an hour in the 70s. All right? That was a lot of money. And we went up there, and it would go 20 below zero, 30 below zero. I remember, watch this here, I'm going to tell you the truth now. I remember it was so cold, working outside, 40 below zero, 50 below zero, with the wind blowing, the windshield blowing. You'd be around 0 degrees, 5 below, and the wind blowing. They tell you to put a mask on, wrap your face up, because you can actually freeze your lungs. We had to take our conduit and our pipe inside to heat it up so we could bend it so it wouldn't crack. So we could bend it and take it back outside and put it up. We could only stay about 5 months. I know some of y'all don't believe all of this here, but you just wasn't there. It was so cold. I'm getting ready to tell you a joke. They already laughed, and I'm not going to tell you the rest of it. That was a good one, wasn't it? It was so cold up there that dogs, how say it? It was so cold that dogs would bark at nighttime. And in the morning time, you could go outside and the dogs wouldn't be there, and all these barks had frozen out. Now you could hear barks out in the yard. The barks wouldn't freeze the next day. That's how cold it was. That's the only way I got some of you to get a smile on your face. But it was so cold that's how ice, I mean, it was that cold up there, ice everywhere. I remember coming into work late one morning. Nobody parked right at the front of the gate. Nobody parked there. I'm going, there. I'm late. I got the best parking lot, the best parking space in the whole place. I come flying in the parking lot on ice. I come riding right on up to where I was going to park at, and I put my foot on the brake, and I hit a sheet of ice, and I slid into the general foreman's truck. God was going fast, and I slid that car. I locked down, and I hit that car right in front of me, and I'm thinking, this is the last day I'm going to be on this job. Look at this here. I hit that man's car, and when I hit his car sideways, I must have moved it 12 feet.
It slid that far. I hit him in the front, you know, on the side, the left rear, and I hit him right there. And that thing slid, and I got out of that car, and I was sick. Oh. And I got out of that car and went over there and looked at his car. There wasn't a dent. There wasn't a ding. There wasn't no bump. There wasn't no nothing on it. Somebody shout amen. That car was so heavy, I could not push it back. But I had to go in there and tell him. I said, man, I creamed the side of your car when I came in today. But God is faithful. Somebody shout amen. It's moved, but there's no dent. There is no paint off of it. You see, look at here. All I can tell you. You see, let me just preach to you like this here. When a man's ways pleases the Lord, he'll make even his enemies at peace with him. Hey, when you're doing the things that God wants, you don't know how situations are going to turn out. You think the devil has set you up for failure. You think the devil has got you on ice and think you're sliding out of control. Somebody shout amen. But God is in control. Somebody say, my God, he's in control. I don't care what I hit. God's going to take care of me. Somebody shout amen. Come on, give him a hand clap of praise in the house. Yeah. Look at this here now. Number 9 in the battle. Here's what you got to do. Occupy till he comes. You've heard preached on this here many, many times. Occupy till he comes. The major purpose of our salvation is to bring the message of redemption to mankind. As Jesus proclaimed in the Great Commission, here's what he said. Go therefore, make disciples of all nations, baptizing them in the name of the Father and of the Son and of the Holy Ghost, teaching them to observe all things that I have commanded you, and lo, I am with you all the ways to the very end of the world. You have a commission directly from God, from Christ himself. Your anointing is given to win others to the Lord Jesus Christ. And that commission comes with great authority and a great responsibility. Your mission is to touch other people's lives. You have to understand that even during the time of the Old Testament, that they were given a foretaste of the magnitude of their callings. I don't think you realize how big and how important your calling is. Doesn't matter whether you stand here with me and you preach the word or you teach a congregation or whatever you do. That's not what God's talking about. I'm talking about this here. Look what he says here in Ezekiel 3 and verse 18. He says that when I say to the wicked that thou shalt surely die and thou givest him not warning nor speaketh to warn the wicked from his wicked way to save his life, the same wicked man shall die in his iniquity, but his blood will I require at your hands. When you understand how important it is for you to, wherever you find yourself at, to tell the people the truth. I'm not talking about rolling them over. I'm not talking about bowling them over and holding them down and saying you're going to eat this gospel pill, even though this is exactly what you need. Open your mouth up and I'm going to cram it down. I'm not saying do that. But what I'm saying is that wherever you're at, that's your address of assignment. Wherever you go to work at, that's your address. That's your assignment. God has placed you there. And you have to understand is that that is where God wants you to reach those people at for him. You mean those people, Pastor? Yes. All of them he wants. But not all will. I like what one person says it like this here. The gospel is not for everyone. The gospel is not for everyone. It's for whosoever will. That's who the gospel's for. The gospel is not for everyone. It is for whosoever will. And that's how you have to present it. You present it to the whole world. They get the general calling. That's the general call that goes out. There's a general calling. Jesus Christ died for the world. He died for you. But that's the general call. The
call is God knows there will be people there where you're at who will listen. He will pull them right out of the midst of the fire. Come on, he will pull them right out of the midst of chaos and sin and darkness. And by your testimony, where you're at is that where God is going to reach those people are at. So here's what you have to do is that you have to understand that you have to tell people around you that are wicked that thou shalt surely die. And if you don't give him warning or don't speak to him to warn the wicked and don't try to get him to be turned from his wicked way and save his life, God says that he will hold you accountable. Their blood will be on our hands. You have to see the seriousness of the calling. It's all about souls. This thing is about souls. So what you have to do is that you have to point people, number 10, point people to the cross. It's all about Jesus Christ and the cross. I'm trying to prepare you for battle. What are you going to try to tell them? You're going to try to tell them, hey, look at this here. There are people who are saved that needs to be sanctified, delivered. There are people who are living there who says they've been in church, who says that they've been serving God years ago, but not living like it today. All I'm trying to tell you is that if a person is saved, is that they're going to bear the fruits of righteousness. They could be the prodigal son. Let me tell you this here. If you are the prodigal son today, and you know that you're living out of God's good graces, you're living under the grace of God right now. I'm talking to prodigals right now. That you know you are away from home. And I do not want you to rest in the fact that one day that you bowed your knee and you said that I love Jesus and you serve Jesus. You might be a pastor who is the prodigal son and you're living in sin. God's here, let me know, here to let you know is this here, that only the ones who will repent and come home are the ones who he put the robe on. Listen to me. The enemy catches you out of the graces of God. Come on. The prodigal son must come home, must repent, must ask the Father to forgive him, must be able to. Don't you rest in the devil's fact saying one day, years ago, I used to do this. That's a lie from the devil. Somebody shout amen. The prodigal son's story is told in a complete circle. He walked away from God. He lived in sin, but he came home. Somebody shout amen. You walk away from God. You living in sin. You're going to die in sin. You're going to go to hell. Somebody shout amen. The prodigals always come home. The prodigals always bow their knee back to the Father. The prodigals always come back to the house of God. Somebody shout amen. I'm going to tell you what you need to know. You see, if I don't tell you the truth on this here, your blood will be on my hands. You need to get a little bit of Holy Ghost boldness yourself to those people at church, at work where you work at. Says they love Jesus on one side, but curse and dip and smoke and drink and cuss and carouse. I'm telling you what, you need to get some Holy Ghost of boldness on you and say, I fear God greater than anything else. I fear not to fulfill my mission where I'm at. And I'm going to tell people what they need to hear while I'm here. Somebody shout amen. My God, there's a battle that we're in. You need to understand, there's a men's souls are. Do y'all still love me? My God, somebody out there says, well, this is going to be the last time I come here. Well, then you can go find you a place that will give you some cookie Kool-Aid. Somebody shout amen. But God's raising an army up here. That's why we're preaching this spiritual warfare. Somebody shout amen. God forbid that I should glory in anything but the cross. That's what Paul said in Galatians 6 and 14. For our Lord Jesus Christ, by whom the world is crucified unto me and I unto the world. For in Christ, neither circumcision availeth anything nor uncircumcision, but a new creature. And as many as walk according to this rule, peace be on them and mercy upon the Israel of God. You got to go forth. You got to walk in truth. You got to walk like God tells you to walk circumspectly, knowing that the days are short and that things are ahead. You have to understand this here is that when you get the mindset that you are
a warrior. That you are someone, the devil knows that you are someone he can depend on. God can depend on you, is what I'm saying. And the devil knows that. He is frightened of you. He's frightened about what you might do. And everywhere you go, he's afraid you're going to talk about Jesus. He's afraid that you're going to talk about deliverance. Or he's afraid you're going to talk about, let's call it this new word that we don't never hear anymore, sanctification. He's afraid you're going to talk about sanctification. And he knows that if you go to the hospital and you visit with somebody that you don't know, it might just be they're living on the edge of a miracle. Huh? And it might be coming through your prayers. Come on in. They're living on the edge of deliverance and they're afraid that you're coming in. The devil knows that you're coming in. So I got asked to come and visit somebody. You know when someone, and I don't know these people, I don't know. You say, come to me, pastor, and say, hey, I want you to go to the hospital and visit them. That sounds good to me. Because you know what I'm going to do? I don't know them. I'm coming in. I don't care. I don't know them. They don't know me. But I'm coming in with one purpose in mind. Somebody, you think it's coming in to set them free from deliverance. I'm coming with one purpose in mind. I'm coming in to ask you, do you know Jesus Christ as your Lord and your Savior? You're laying in the bed. Come on, you're laying in the bed. You're closer to dying than I am, it looks like. And here's the thing. If you go to meet the Lord today, come on, are you ready to meet God? So I went up to the ICU this week, was asked to go visit to a person, didn't know. I walked into the place, I look around. First thing I do when I go in to the hospital, you know, I'm going to teach you. You ready? I stand out in front of that hospital and I say, in the name of Jesus Christ of Nazareth, I forbid the transference of any spirit from anything I touch in there or any person in there. Nothing can transfer into me. Because in the hospital, if you don't know it, there's a lot of people who are sick. And there's a lot of people who are dying. And there's a lot of people who's already died. And there's a lot of demons that's already walking around wanting to get in the body. So that's where you put your armor on at. I'm talking about you're going into a warfare. If you could just, God could just open your eyes up into the spiritual realm, going into a hospital, you would be frightened to go into that place. I touched the buttons with my elbows. I'm not touching with my elbow. Push that button there. I don't know. You push that button for me. You can push it, be all right. I don't have to get in there and touch everything. I forbid the transference of any spirit from anybody or anything. I cover myself in the armor of God. I take the armor and put it on. I cover myself in the blood of Jesus. And I say outside, I take my spiritual authority. Me and Sister Schaefer do. We take our spiritual authority over this place. And nothing can harm us or hurt us when we walk into this place in the name of Jesus. And we go in. Now, you know that in the spiritual realm, they know. Here they come. He's coming in. They're coming in. And he's already got the blood on them. Come on, they already got the armor on. Walk right on in. Beep. Call the room. Get in there. I need to see such and such person. Can I come in? I'm a pastor. Can I come in and visit with them? Somehow the door unlocked. You've been in ICU. You've seen that. Opens up. They don't know you. Haven't heard anything about you. Open the door up. Walked into the room where the man was at. He was there all by himself. I said, sir, my name is Henry. I've been asked to come visit with you. I'm a pastor. Can I visit with you? He said, sure can. I eased around to the side over where he's at so I can watch the door. Spiritual warfare. I'm watching the door. It's good to have your back to the door. I mean, your face to the door instead of your back to the door. Somebody shout amen. So I get in the bed right there where I'm at. I said, sir, my name is Henry. I said, what's your name? Got his name. And I said, can I pray with you? And I said, yes. I said, the first thing I have to ask you is this here. I said, are you saved? Do you know Jesus Christ as Savior? You know what he said? He says, I did, but that was a long, long time ago. He wasn't living right.
He wasn't living like he was supposed to. He could be the prodigal son that we just talked to you about. I says, do you want to make things right with your maker, Jesus Christ? Do you want to make things right and repent right now and ask him to reside in that place and save your soul? He says, yes, I would. So right there, I mean, I don't know the man. See, it's all about one thing. It's not deliverance. Demons have come out. Sanctification will happen. The key thing that Jesus came and died for was the souls of mankind. Whether they get delivered or not from their addiction, that's good. But I'm talking about you get the soul into the bosom of Jesus and Jesus will clean them up. That's what I'm there for. That's what we're there for. Is to reiterate, are you saved? Are you a Christian? Is this what you want? And I says, repeat after me. And I took him through a sinner's prayer. Right there, the sinner's prayer. God, forgive me of my sin. Wash me clean. Make me whole. I want to come home. Write my name. And his wife comes to the door. And she's there. And he's got his eyes closed. And I'm holding his hands. She's hearing him say what she needs to hear him say. That Jesus Christ is now his Lord. You see, that is what spiritual warfare is all about. It's not being afraid of this stuff. It's being what we are preparing for the souls of men. It's what TD was talking about. That's what we're talking. It's about souls of men. So where you're at work right now, let God talk to you about your assignment. Let him talk to you about people who aren't saved. Let him talk to you about that one person. And start listening to their conversations. Here's what I'm going to tell you. They're watching you. They're watching you. They're watching me. They're watching us. They're looking for the candle that's in the darkness. They're looking, they're living in darkness and they know that they're in darkness. They could be that prodigal, but they're looking for the, as the world gets darker and darker and darker, your candle, your one candle will be the one that leads people to the light. Be the candles that God has for you. Let your light shine before men that they may see you and the good works that you do for your Father. And when the time comes and they open up and you get an intimate time with them to be able to speak at work, they will open up to you and start asking you things. You'll know when the Holy Spirit is checking their heart and the door is open to be able to put words into them. You understand me? God's using you to beat back the darkness. So be the light of the world. God has plans for you. He has you right where he wants you at to fight the battle where you're at. Don't run from the battle. Run to the battle. Hey, let everybody know, I'm not having a bad day here. It may be, listen here, you can be at work and you can be sharing the worst attitude. But when you go to work and you're saying this here, I'm going to have a positive attitude. I'm going to make a positive impact on where I work at. The day might be hard and it might be tough, but I'm telling you what, the devil's not going to get that nasty word out of my mouth that I am overwhelmed, that I'm ready to give up. And that I'm ready to go someplace else. And that I'm ready to put my rifle down or my sword down or put down where God has me at. I'm going to stand up and I'm going to fight because I see my friends who were dying and going to hell. And if, listen here, I won't say it. I won't say it. Be the light of the world. Light. There's events that are unfolding. I don't know how much time we have left before Jesus comes back. But he tells us in John chapter 9 verse 4. Yet the time is short and we must work now as the word declares. I must work the works of him that has sent me while it's day. For the night comes when no man is going to be able to work. I'm telling you, so we have to reap what God has in this world. He died for the souls of men. Be part of what God's doing. Just as preparation is crucial in all that we do, you understand that we are the candle in the dark. And that
And that as it gets darker, as we live in darker times, look at here. They just passed in New York State, the law that until the day of the birth of the child, that they can give an abortion, even in the ninth month. On the day of Roe versus Wade, the anniversary, New York State says, we will honor this. And virtually you can do anything at whatever time you want to have an abortion. You see, as it gets darker and darker, somebody better stand up and speak. So let me speak. You ready? Because it came to me this way here. Woe unto those which call evil good and good evil. Woe to those who call stopping Planned Parenthood evil and abortion good. Woe to those who say that, saith the Lord. My judgment will be swift, says God, as I have spoken about water coming over from the east coast over cities, says the Lord. Watch how my judgment will tower over those in the state of New York who has called for the death of children that I have wants to be birthed and to have them prophesy in the last days. It's nothing but the spirit of Herod and Jezebel that wants to stop the birth of my generation coming. Watch what I do, says the Lord. It will come and it will come swiftly, says God. Come on, give the Lord a hand clap of praise in the house. And if you're afraid to say it, well, then God can't use you. You see what I mean? If you're afraid to come against it, God can't use you. Can't see that what God has given our nation, He's given us a breach in time, a door.

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0: We've got a special guest in here this morning, Carrie Ann Lehigh. Carrie, wave, say hello.
3: Hey, how y'all doing?
0: Glad
1: you're here.
3: Well, okay. What is I? I'm Little Ricky's neighbor. And that's how we met. He was sitting outside, and I like to be outside. And so we just start talking, and, you know, before you know it, Jesus comes up.
0: And she's got a message to increase the capacity of our faith, as it did yesterday with me, and exactly where we are in this show. We're going to play some rock and roll music because we're standing on the rock and we rolled away the stone. Pastor Henry Schaefer on the scoreboard, and we're still undefeated through Jesus Christ for all of eternity.
3: Amen.
0: Demon terrorist, and we're thankful yesterday for a fun service at the Rachel, I'm going to get this right. University Parkway.
1: That's correct. That's right.
0: And for Pastor Appreciation Day and the men, kudos to the men of University Parkway for putting on some skits and Rico.
1: That's great.
0: Rico's dance.
1: That's great.
0: Man, great. Shout out to Zach on the keyboard.
1: And all those fellas up there singing. Wow, it was just great.
0: We had, it was like Men in Black. We had black pants, everybody black pants, long white sleeve shirts, and black bow ties.
1: Y'all were sharp. Everybody was sharp looking. Yeah. Looked real good.
0: And Peanut came up to me after the, I always got to mention Peanut. She came up to me afterwards and said, you fell on the floor, when I was...
1: you did good. Mind control.
0: It was a fun, Sister Fran and Pastor were front and center, and Dolly was there, and we actually have tell us a little bit about your friend behind you.
3: Well, I brought, you can't see her, but her name is Saida, which Saeed is happy in Arabic, and at the end is for the girl, so it means happy girl, which she is. She's a little 5-pound Papillon, and she is my service dog, because unfortunately I have claustrophobia, and living in an RV park in a travel trailer isn't exactly conducive.
0: And she sees in the spirit and warns you of things. She discerns.
3: That is her main job. She is like my early warning system. And if someone's walking along and she can just sense in them whether they are not in the right spirit, and she'll let me know, okay, it's time to leave, Mom. Or if she wants to go near them, I'm like, okay, well, I guess we need to talk to them. Even though we're afraid, we'll do it. But, yeah, most of the time, she is a very, very good judge of character.
0: That's awesome. Well, we're going to continue on a little bit from where we were last week. Your gates establish your altars. And this week's title is, What Did You Go Out Into the Desert to See? Talking about John the Baptist. And Jesus said that he was a reed shaken and swayed by the wind. This is a bottle of olive oil from Jerusalem, and there's a reed in there, and I don't know if y'all can see that, but a reed is easily shaken. And the reason I went to this, because Jesus, even in saying that, you could take that as meaning he was weak, because a reed blows in the wind and doesn't have much steadfastness. It just blows wherever the wind's going. But he was actually defending the integrity of John, who knew that his comment to Herod about his marriage, his unlawful marriage, would probably get him in trouble. Probably didn't realize that he'd be beheaded for it, but so it was actually establishing the integrity of John the Baptist, and Jesus was just they were very close, and he knew when John sent him the disciples to say, you know, are you the one? And he said, the blind can see, the deaf can hear. Yeah, I'm the one. And so why did John need, this is just a nugget, it's not in the show, but why did John have to be beheaded?
1: I don't know. I don't know the answer to that.
3: Well, it was because it was Salome that wanted him dead because of what he had said. And to me, just delivering up his head on a plate, that was complete triumph, because when they would go in and they would conquer other cities and other lands, what did they do to the kings? They beheaded them, and they would put their head up for people to see. That's at least when I read it, that's what I'm seeing, is that she's like, okay, this is going to put an end to it.
0: Well, Zechariah, his father, was the Levitical priest when he got the message from Gabriel in the holy place that he would bear a son. So that means that John was a Levitical priest because it went through the heritage. So when John recognized Jesus coming and said, "Behold, the Lamb of God," there was an instant transition in the heavenly realm manifesting in the earth. Not until he was crucified, but the head represents authority. The authority of the Levitical priesthood had come to an end, and because the King of Kings, the everlasting priest after the order and rank of Melchizedek, was on the scene. So there was a transition. The head had to come off. I just thought I'd throw that out there. Anyway, Pastor, could you? We're going to show this video that I found, the first video about Maya Lanez. I want to highlight and bring to the end what we talked about last week, and then move on to faith. But it's about, if we aren't turning our eyes single and completely immersed, submerged in Jesus Christ for what is coming, the seduction, the delusion, you are going to be deceived if you look to the left or the right. And this is ministering to me. I'm talking about me, but I'm encouraging everybody else. You need to understand the seductiveness of what's going on through AI and the information age that we're in these last days. Pastor, could you play that?
2: That number one?
0: Yes, sir.
4: Prompt.
5: What do you mean a prompt?
0: You go back. Wake to the up. Beginning.
5: A lot of people accuse you of being AI. What do you say to that?
4: I think it's kind of cute.
5: But is it true?
4: Yeah.
5: Wait, what? You're literally sitting here in my studio.
4: Yeah, but you're AI too.
5: What? I'm AI?
4: Yeah. This whole thing is just a prompt.
5: What do you mean a prompt?
4: Wake up.
0: What do you call that at the end, Rachel?
1: A hook.
0: Just like
1: just
0: sitcoms.
1: Like
0: sitcoms.
1: Wait for the next portion.
0: Right at the end of the show to get you back next week. Mm-hmm. They do that. But it has so many deep meanings. The clicking off and it goes off the air, blacks out. I think the spiritual meaning of that is darkness, complete darkness. Mm-hmm. If you continue to have your eyes and ears attached to these
1: images,
0: entities, it's not real. It's a lie. And you're going to be seduced into continuing to be attracted to it.
1: Yeah, it's like cartoons.
0: Like a cartoon.
2: Just different.
1: Just different.
0: There's
1: much more
0: animated.
1: Can't tell the difference in reality.
0: I mean, the emotion of their interaction is so pristine.
1: It draws you in, no doubt. It seems very real.
0: And this, again.
1: And if I did not know, I might would be fooled. I mean, looking at it, it's very convincing.
0: I mean, it's for your harm. It's for wiping you out, because if you're not vested in the truth of Jesus Christ, you're going down a path of darkness.
1: This same check you have in your spirit about this and how this is ministering to you, I'm just going to take a second here and say this. There, for the last, I'll say, 4 or 5 months, there have been a lot of prompts or apps that have been advertised for you to help you learn the Word of God.
0: Oh, yeah.
1: Let me tell you something. When they were first started, and they would bring it and say, these are things that you struggle to remember in Scripture. We will help you. This will help you in no time flat, get it down pat. This is how it's going to, you know, this, we have a system, we have a rhythm. Okay, well, the check in my spirit immediately became, this is an AI person talking to me. Yeah, I could tell. Mm-hmm. And the second thing is, I'm not going to learn scripture through an avenue that one day I know will deceive me. So all the, I mean, I know there's a lot of people that have taken the bait. They have decided to do this app kind of learning scripture stuff. But in my heart, in my mind, this facilitates the exact same thing. I had a conversation with Pastor about it. I said, you know, when they flip the script and they start deceiving, how many people are going to know scripture well enough to discern that? And I'm going to tell you something right now. Right now, in messages that are delivered to us, you know, a person is delivering you a half-truth. If you're listening to someone that you may not know personally, you don't know their life.
3: Absolutely. And I'm just going to add here, too, they're taking verses out of context.
1: Yes, ma'am.
3: And you can take anything. I mean, it scares me because I could be having a conversation, and if somebody took just one little snippet of something I said, they could probably flip it to mean something completely different than what I actually was talking about. And that's exactly what they're doing with these scriptures. They will tell you, well, this is the meaning, this is the background. And I'm like, you're just taking their word for it.
1: That's
3: it's
1: right.
3: Like, no, you need to study the scripture.
1: The foundational truth matters.
3: You open it up, yes. And I'm like, and the Lord reveals it to
1: us. Does. Yes, he does.
3: So, yeah. Trusting AI is a very scary thing.
1: Scripture defines scripture, but the thing that they play on is that you feel like you don't know scripture. Like, he asked that question and I didn't have an answer. I felt like I didn't have enough information to answer his question. I wasn't quite sure where he was going.
3: Right.
1: But that's what I'm saying. They play on that question in your heart about what don't I know.
3: They make it seem like it's too difficult to understand.
1: That's
3: and so they have to help you.
1: It's very misleading.
3: It's like no.
1: Yeah,
3: the gospel is not complicated.
1: No, it's simple.
0: So I want to put the last week's show to end with this second video. I'm not going to establish whether I think I believe this video. It's being put out there because there's many different documentaries out there on Charlie Kirk's death, whether it was Mossad and attached to the fanny pack that he had on and exploded and blew some. I'm not going into all the different things. Being a former federal law enforcement officer, I have an eye for certain things that might lead to be the truth. So we're going to play this. It's from Shaking My Head Productions, and it has to do with the Charlie Kirk assassination. Pastor, could you play that one?
6: Willing to kill. Peace be to his ashes and rest to his soul.
7: I'm sure all of you have noticed online that a lot of people are talking about, why are these people allowed to be in this canopy? Why isn't this marked off and taped off as a crime scene? And why is this guy in the white shirt taking the most very important camera down? What do you think is the most very important camera there? Why is he taking it down? Well, here's why. Because it's not a crime scene. A crime didn't take place here. And that's not a camera. Now, before I tell you what it is, I want you to get a real good look at it as he's taking it down. Anybody figure out what it is yet? Okay, here's what it is. It's called a hologram projector. And if you don't believe me, you can go look them up online. And they're not cheap. They're not cheap. Usually $20,000 to $60,000, $70,000, $80,000 for these things. And they come in different varieties. Now, Hollywood calls them hologram stage projectors. Now, you see how Charlie's little tent there is a perfect square? And you, as you can tell, it's 10 foot squared, 10 foot all the way around on each square, and it's about 9 foot tall. That's because it has to be for the projection to work. Now, let's explain.
8: For smaller spaces, the projectors can be configured with mirrors to elongate the projection path and maintain picture integrity. Eyeliner displays ideally require a minimum footprint of 10 feet square and a height of 9 feet to show full-size human figures. What you are seeing is a reflected image which is so true and realistic to the original, it has become known as a virtual image. Many people perceive what they are seeing now as a 3D hologram. In fact, it is a 21st century take on a mid-19th century visual effect known as Pepper's Ghost, showing now on the relay screens. Thanks in part to the amazing optical properties of the eyeliner foil, combined with the light and picture output of Christie Digital high-definition projectors, the image has depth and opacity that actually supersedes the scale and definition of traditional 3D holograms.
7: Like I said before, 10 foot squared, 9 foot tall. This canopy was made this size for a purpose because it is a hologram stage projection that you guys were watching.
9: These performers are holograms.
10: Every series, we take one step closer to achieving all of the sci-fi dreams.
11: It's pretty cool. You'll never have to miss a gig again. The gig can come to you.
9: We traveled to Paris to meet Ian O'Connell, director of the company that put this show on.
12: I recall we were being asked to produce a show from London to Florida where the interaction between the musicians and the audience would be as natural as two people being in the same room. And for all of us, it was an experience that we'll never forget.
9: So how do they beam this band in live?
13: It's incredible that this really is a remote live gig. The signal from London takes less than a third of a second.

0: like the band are actually in the room with the audience. The band can see the audience and actually interact and respond to what they're doing.
1: This is a whole new take.
2: I go back to the old saying, the enemy knew that if he could plant seeds of deception, they would breed fruit of destruction. I'm not adhering to stating that that is the factual truth of what exactly happened. There's too many different situations that have been covered thoroughly that make it appear to be real. What I'm saying is that even they're discussing the platform of brand, the excitement, the intent, all these things that draws you in, and the excitement that we ought to be having is seated in glory. In him, that's the excitement, and we're going to get to Carrie in a second, because that faith, why aren't we so excited about being seated in him in everything, the capacity, if he's unlimited, greater than all of the heavenly realms, the eternal, he's beyond everything, why don't we get that excited talking about this isn't a projector. This is living in me. This is alive and dynamic in me in the fullness, and he has no limitations, and therefore I don't either. What do you got?
3: Hallelujah. Well, we're holograms.
2: Yeah, this show's being beamed in from Cuba, where they are now approaching submarine nuclear subs, and the U.S. is about to be under attack. No, this is not April Fool's.
3: It's like this, you know, just like you said, being in law enforcement, there's things that you look for. The circumstances for what they're proposing in that video, everything had to be absolutely perfect for it to work right. So, you know, on one side, I see the possibilities. On the other side, I'm like, we're talking about no flaws. No flaws whatsoever for that to be pulled off to work. So on my end, you know, I'm the critic all the time. I'm always asking the question. Everybody gets upset because I'm asking. But the reason that I say that is because, you know, in the other part of you asked the question, why aren't we excited knowing that we're seated in glory? And some people don't know that they are. But the ones of us who are, why? The simplest reason is because there's a whole army of agents of darkness that are assigned to each of us to stop us. Yeah. And the reason deliverance is so necessary, the reason it matters so much, is so that our giftings are not polluted, perverted, or twisted, and that we have that pure source and are able to not be speaking through whatever demonic influence is oppressing us, hanging over us generationally, stuff that's come to us since,
2: attempting to seduce us.
3: Always. Well, seduce and seduction, people think that's about, sexual things. There's seduction of every kind. And we don't know what your forefathers fought with. You don't know what their struggle was. So part of the beauty of deliverance is figuring that out. Walking through the repentance for yourself, where you've cooperated and believed the tradition of your family. Where you cooperated with a lie, repenting on behalf of your ancestors. So all that stacked up against most people who don't understand deliverance, hadn't been trained in deliverance, don't really gather the concept of, and that's what's so great about deliverance and the way that Pastor Henry teaches it, it helps you to recognize it. I recognize in those videos, because I'm a deliverance minister for as many years as I've been, there's a whole lot of things that have to be perfect for that to work, for that to be pulled off.
2: Would you say that seduction equals division?
3: I would say seduction can equal anything in a person's experience that would defeat them. It doesn't have to be division. But seduction comes in all forms. You know, the love of money, the love of the flesh. You know, it doesn't have to necessarily be about sex.
2: It can
3: be about
2: idols,
3: food.
2: Building idols.
3: It can be about food. It can be about the social environment.
4: To me, it's all selfishness. Whatever makes you think you're going to be happy or feel good, that's what seduces you.
3: Absolutely. Absolutely can be a factor.
2: You just brought to highlight this scripture, Luke 11:13. If you then, evil as you are, know how to give good gifts, gifts that are to their advantage to your children, how much more will your heavenly Father give the Holy Spirit to those?

0: those who ask and continue to ask him, because we're going to transition into faith. I just wanted to show you that he said, Rachel said this last week, guard your heart above all things. I said this in Friday night show, perfect submission. What are we wholly submitting to? What are we? And again, I'm talking to me. And I trust and encourage this is ministering to many others, because I'm just telling you, man, there are so many things that have been shaped and formed in our through our past, whether it was athletics and the camaraderie I had with players and people, which pretty much don't speak to me anymore. But and that's all right, because I'm I'm cutting back the hedge.
1: Part of what you are dealing with. With not having fellowship with the guys you used to, there's two things going on. God's giving you new friends. Okay, that's number one. Number two, you're standing in the gap for these guys. You've got, you know, we're asking God for time. Help our loved ones. Help the people that don't see their need for you. God, help them see their need. Cause them to have an encounter with you they can't deny. There's no way they can walk away from it. So, you know, and that's the kind of radical way that I pray. Make sure they upset them, you know. And sometimes, you know, like I used to have a fight with this other deliverance minister that's not part of our group anymore. But, you know, I would say, you know, God, whatever it takes. And he would say to me, don't pray that. Don't do that. And here's what I'm going to say.
2: Yes.
1: Why not? Help me understand why that's your position. Because if God can't draw them, they can't be drawn. If God can't do it, they're not going to make it.
0: Amen. Thank you for that. And that leads me right into what the conversation just before I came into the building with my sister in the Lord, Becky Butler, that why do we try to avoid the threshing floor? And say, keep me off the threshing floor. We ought to be saying, Father, get me in the threshing floor this morning before I get out of bed.
1: Well, that's the reason I go to University Parkway Church of God. I cannot go to a church where people are afraid of anything, no matter what it is. And then for somebody to tell me not to pray that way, they're fearful of the way that I pray. No. Mm. I'm sorry. There's something wrong with that whole logic.
2: Hey, greater is he that is in us
1: than
2: he that is in this world.
1: Yes, ma'am.
2: So we have no cause to fear.
1: That's right.
2: He that is in this world. I mean, what's the worst he can do to us? Kill us, right? And it's like, then we're in glory. And it's like, hey.
0: As I say this, to lead into Rachel reading, and then we're going to switch over and let Miss Carrie Ann talk a little bit about herself and give us the vision and dreams that she gave me yesterday, because it blew my faith through the galaxy and resurrected, I should say, my faith. And that's where we're headed with this, that let's strap it on and get it going on, because we're going to play that rock and roll music. So take me from the threshing floor and open the door of your mercy and grace that I might endure my race. Go on, Rachel.
1: All right, here we go. Romans 12. Verse 3 says, and be not
0: You got it.
1: Is it 12:3?
0: Yeah.
1: Oh,
0: yeah.
1: Okay. Mm-hmm. I was making sure I read the right one. For I say, through the grace given unto me to every man that is among you, not to think of himself more highly than he ought to think, but to think soberly, according as God hath dealt to every man the measure of faith.
0: Thank you for that. We're transitioning over to a faith that, as he takes us from faith to faith to build glory to glory, to bring him glory, Father, we just ask that this message from my sister Carrie Ann Lehigh increases your capacity and desire to seek him first in his kingdom, and all these things shall be added to you. Carrie, take it away.
2: Well, okay. Excuse me. Well, talking about faith, I mean, that's how I got here. I started out, I was born and raised in Southern California. I've lived all over the Pacific Northwest, Midwest, Southwest. Now I'm in the South. And I guess, do you want me to...
0: Just give a little bit about what you do and how the Lord uses you.
2: Oh,
0: and then give us the meat of the dream and vision that, you know... electrified my faith yesterday.
2: Okay. Well, where I'm at in my life right now, I am alone. I was married for almost 30 years, and life happened to him, and unfortunately...
0: 3 or 30?
2: 30.
0: Yeah.
2: Sorry, did I say 3?
1: You said 30.
2: 30, okay. 30 years. So I found myself alone, and I was in Tucson, Arizona. Absolutely love it. Sorry, South, but this humidity is hard to do. I've always been involved with horses. I've loved them. I truly believe that it's something that God put in my DNA. And everywhere he has had me go, and I say that as in, I will get an itch of like, it is time to move on. And I'll ask the Lord, I'm like, okay, is my job here done? Do you want me to go somewhere else? And he'll always let me know, yeah, okay, I want you to go somewhere else. I ended up leaving Tucson and going to Harker Heights, Texas, which is near Fort Hood. I had never been to Texas. I knew no one in Texas. But the Lord said, I want you to move, and I want you to move in September. I had no idea where I was going. I was like, well, okay, I don't know where I'm going. A month before I was going to be out of my apartment, all of a sudden I'm like, well, Lord, okay, well, I'm flying around. I'm doing a holding pattern. Where do you want me to land? And I'm like, I'm ready. I'm packed up. Where am I going? And it's like, open up. This sounds crazy to people, but I had, you know, one of those book atlases things that we used to use called a map. You know, one of them paper things. I still like it because I'm like, you know, sometimes if you don't get service on your phone, yeah, I still right. like being able to pull out that book and be like, oh, let's see where
0: I travel with one also.
2: Mm-hmm. Yeah. And anyway, I opened it up, and it was open to Texas, which makes sense because it takes up the most pages in one of those books. And I was like, oh, are we talking Texas? Is that where I'm going? I was like, oh, okay, well. We're going to Texas. And they're like, okay, well, we're in Texas. Texas is a huge place.
0: Could we kind of narrow it
2: okay.
0: to here?
2: Anyway, so I got it. Yeah. So anyway, in Texas, I found a church, and I didn't even mention anything to anybody about horses. And this man comes up to me, and he's like, oh, I heard you like horses. And I'm like, yes. Anyway, I ended up helping a lady start an equine therapy facility there. And then when I ended up moving from there, I went to North Carolina to stay with my oldest daughter. And I went to their church, and someone approached me and said, I work with horses, and I need some help. Can you help me? And I'm like, okay, sure. And this thing, I've had horses of my own, but after my divorce, I was no longer able to do that. And I also have been in numerous freak accidents, to where my body would be considered broken, but it's amazing what the Lord gives me the power to do every day. And he also has given me a gift of helping. I'd say I can help all animals, but I can also help people. But I do not do this with people, and you'll probably find out why as I explain it. What I can do with horses and how people want me to help them most of the time is their horse is starting to have either physical issues or behavioral issues. And they're like, you know, they're not acting themselves. They're acting sore. They limp. We've had the vet check them out. We've had everything we could possibly do. And they're like, we've seen you do massage and talk with the horses, and they change. And I'll explain. By talking, all I do is I ask questions to the horse. I do not hear them talk back to me in a human type voice, anything like that, but just by their posture they answer me, and also the tension in their body. And what I do is I call it is emotional energy release. And what is, and we do this too, we know that stress and tension can give us physical issues. It's the same thing with the horses. If they are stressed out about something, if they're scared of something, they can be very stoic. They'll hide it. And what I'll do is I'll go and I'll touch their body, and God just uses my hands. I don't think about where my hands are going. They just go. And I find spots that are locked up in their nervous system, because their emotions are locked up. And so what I do is I do whatever God does with my hands. I can't even explain it. Is I put my hands on the horse and I help them work through that emotion, be like, you know what? You're okay now. That happened then. It's not happening now. Let's just let go of it. Let's let that tension go and get it off your body. And it happens. They are able to relax and heal from that and everything. But like I said, I feel what they're feeling.
0: And these are mostly racing horses? Or?
2: No, most of them are performance horses. So dressage, especially being in Aiken, South Carolina, it's the hub of, we call it eventing, mm-hmm. which there is a show jumping part of that. There's cross country, which is like steeplechase. Mm-hmm. And then there is dressage, which is basically, it's almost like ballet.
0: Okay.
2: It's just okay. it's just testing the athleticism yeah. of the horse and the obedience of the horse. So these horses, their minds are used along with their bodies.
0: Okay.
2: So they can get very burned out,
0: mm-hmm.
2: and they don't show it. You know, a lot of times they can't tell the person, I don't want to do this anymore.
0: Yeah.
2: But they tell me just through their bodies.
0: So people may be wondering, how is this? How is what we're talking about right now solidifying in the listener who they are in their identity, in their position and authority, seated in glory in Christ Jesus? When we get to this segment about faith, that if we don't decrease, if we don't decrease to allow him to increase, you know, we're just chicken fodder to the enemy. We're banging cymbals, I think, clanging cymbals, or
1: absolutely anything not spoken in love.
0: If we're not moving toward the fullness of his resurrected life in the love that has been made available for us in the fullness of the capacity, so you have that affection that God has given you as a gift for the horses. I see also, you know, like in Rachel, just the being in the trenches, you know, with people that are hurting in similar fashions, their bodies tensed up, whatever
2: and,
0: it may be.
2: Well, and that's the thing, because it's
0: Pastor
2: not
0: Pastor Henry, the same thing.
2: It's not just their body, it's their spirit.
0: Yeah.
2: That I can tell. And that's, you know, and that's the deal. I'll tell people, it's like, this is not a new age thing. This is not, I'm not opening up to other spirits.
0: Yeah.
2: You know, because when I do this, I'm like, I am seeking, Lord, help me help them.
0: Yeah.
2: It is all in the Lord. And that's how it is, because it's like, this is not me mm-hmm. doing this.
0: You're a vessel.
2: I'm a vessel. And that's what I say. I'm kind of like a conduit.
0: Amen.
2: It's like that bad mm-hmm. stuff they have locked up in their body. I take it on myself, and then I can get rid of it. Mm-hmm. And as I said before, I've had horses that are so sad mm-hmm. at the situation. I actually cry because they can't. Mm-hmm. And people are like, well, why are you crying? I'll be like, because I'm feeling what they're feeling, and we need to get it out. They can't cry for themselves, mm-hmm. so I'm crying for them. And because they'll be like, I'm not sad. I'm not crying for me. But my body is just reacting mm-hmm. to what they're telling me.
0: Could you segue into
2: absolutely
0: the dream and what you spoke to me yesterday?
2: Yes. All of my life, I have been told that I'm probably below average intelligence. I had a difficult birth. When I was 3 years old, I had a temperature of over 107 for a week. So, you know, they always said, like, well, maybe your brain won't be average or whatever. And I was like, okay, well, then God, how can you use me? How am I going to be able to do anything if I can't do these things? Well, I was given, this is as an adult, and my children were in grade school, and I was given the opportunity to travel to Saudi Arabia. And a lady at our church was going, and she's like, I think somebody in this congregation is supposed to go with me. And I tell you, I did not make myself stand up. Before I knew it, I was standing up. You know, my family's even turning and looking at me. And I'm like, no, the Lord is telling me I need to go. Well, a week before I was going to be leaving, I went to a retreat with my church. It was just a nice little campground, and we were just going for a time of prayer and fellowship together. And the first night we were there, I was praying. I was asking the Lord, it's like, okay, well, I'm going to Saudi Arabia. A lot of people say I should be scared. I'm not scared. There are people just like us, you know? I'm like, there are bad Americans too, you know? So I lay down and I went to sleep. And before you knew it, I started dreaming. And in this dream, I was in a big city and I was in a car. I was driving. I was alone in the car. I was driving, but there was a lot of traffic and it was pouring down rain. Well, I lost control of my car and it ended up hitting the side rail of the bridge and it flipped over on the top and it was like spinning around and I'm hitting all these other cars, making them go out of control. And before I knew it, my car goes over the side of the bridge and I'm in the water. Well, I should say one of the things that I do fear is drowning, because as a child I actually did drown and they brought me back. So I know what that's like. So I'm underwater and I'm seeing all these other cars falling in the water alongside of me. And my car's filling up with water. And I'm like, oh, Lord, I have to get out of here. I have to get out of here. Well, I ended up being able to get my window down and I'm kicking as hard as I can because my car had sank pretty far. And I get to the surface and I'm treading water, which thank goodness, you know, I grew up with a pool, so we learned how to tread water. So I'm treading water, and I'm looking around, and I'm seeing all these other heads popping up above the water also. But, you know, it's very cold water, and I'm thinking, Lord, you know, you just saved me from the car underwater. Are you going to let me drown now? And he's like, what are you worrying about? Get up. Get up on top of the water. And I'm like, oh. Yeah, you know, it was like a duh moment because I'm like, what am I thinking? Of course, if he wants to save me, I can do that. So I get up on top of the water and the bank is quite a ways away. And I'm looking at the people that are, you know, struggling in water. I'm like, come on, come with me. God's going to do this. Just get up out of the water and walk with me and go to the bank. And they're all, you know, they're not even paying attention to me.
0: You're
2: they're
0: talking just, about being on top of the water. Right.
2: Yes, I'm actually on top of the water as if
0: like
2: it's
0: Peter.
2: Glass.
0: Like Peter.
2: Like exactly like Peter. And so I'm trying to tell them, come on, come with me. And I'm seeing them struggling. And God's like, you know what? You tried. Go to the bank. And I said, okay. So I walk over to the bank and I'm sitting on the bank and I'm still yelling to them, get up out of the water. You can do this. God's going to take care of you. Do it. And before I know it, all these people start getting up. Sorry, I get really emotional.
1: Hallelujah.
2: Start getting up out of the water and they're walking and they come towards me. And we get over there and there's this crowd and they just look at me. And I thought, you know what? If I hadn't been obedient and listened to his voice say, get up out of that water, I would have drowned and all these people would have drowned too. Well, then it goes, same dream. And all of a sudden I'm on top of a mesa, you know, one of those big flat mountains. Mm. And there's a huge group of people with me. And God says, okay, I want you to run as fast as you can and don't stop. And he's like, go that way. And this is towards the end of the mesa, towards the cliff. And I'm like, okay, just keep running. It's like, yeah, just keep running as fast as you can.
0: Run off the cliff.
2: Yeah, well, he says, don't stop. So I'm taking for it. It's like, okay, well, don't stop. That means just, I guess I'll just keep running in the air. You know, like when those cartoons talk about, you know, they can go and they just kind of struggle for a little while before they...
0: Mimi.
2: Fall down, exactly. Yeah. Yeah, like the coyote.
0: Road runner.
2: Yeah, I'd rather be the road runner than the coyote. So anyway, I turn around and I look at everybody. I'm like, okay, we're supposed to run as fast as we can and just keep going. And I'm like, this God's going to take care of us. And they're like, oh, look at me, like, okay. So I start running, and I, you know, people start running with me. And I'm getting closer to the cliff, and I'm kind of getting excited. I'm not worried about running off the cliff, because I'm like, okay, this is cool. What's going to happen? I'm like, well, maybe I do fall and die. I don't know. But I'm not worried about it. You know, and I'm running, and then I start seeing people falling back. And I'm like, well, why are you slowing down? Come on, we need to go. And I run, and I'm just still running, get to the edge. Don't even stop. And I do start falling a little bit. And I'm like, okay. But then I look below me and I don't see the ground. I see this huge, huge hawk, like a falcon. And it comes up and it kind of wafts itself, you know, underneath things. And I gently just land on the back of this falcon. And then I look around and below me, there are just thousands of falcons, enough for all the people that are still up there running, you know, stop running. So the falcon and I, we glide around and we get up and I'm like, look, just start running and just do it. And then they do. They start running again, and they just, and before you knew it, the sky is just filled with all of us on these falcons.
0: On eagle's wings.
2: Yeah. And and that leads to, well, I woke up, and I tell you, my legs were killing me because I think I actually was kicking in my bed in my sleep. Thank goodness my husband didn't go. I probably would have bruised him something terrible been kicking him. But, you know, I got to thinking, I'm like, okay, well, what was that all about? You know, Lord, what was that? And I didn't share this with Ricky, but also at another time when I was in Texas, it had been a while since I had gone to Saudi Arabia. And while I was there, it was also, I had God appointments. I had Muslim men that were native Saudi Arabians. It is against the law to actually talk to another woman unless they are part of your immediate family. A man does not talk to a woman, and woman does not talk to a man. They would come up to me, and one man just even looked at me and he's like, I know your face. I've seen you in here. And he like taps to his head, and I'm like, you mean like a dream? And he's like, yeah, I know you. And he's like, isn't, because you can't say God and you can't say Jesus when you're over there. I would not be beheaded. I would have just been sent away. They would have kicked me out of the country. But they did show me a spot where they still do beheadings there of people. If you're a Christian, they do kill you. Anyway, but they kept telling me, every one of these men that came up to me, they would tell me, you're going to come back here. Mm. You're going to come back to Saudi Arabia. And it's been over 10 years. And I tell you, sometimes I do start doubting. Mm. And every single time I start doubting and thinking, well, you know, maybe I was just imagining that, you know, because I did enjoy my time in Saudi Arabia and I would love to go back. But guess what shows up? Mm. A hawk or a falcon. Wow. Every single time I will hear them calling and I'll be like, oh, thank you for my herald, as in a herald angel, reminding me that, look, that journey's not over. You started things with people there and you're going to go again. Or I'll be in a grocery store and somebody in the store will quote the scripture of running and not being tired and being as wings of eagles. And I'll be thinking, did I just hear that? Or were they just talking to somebody about it? So God is so good, and he
0: How much
2: is
0: time
2: faithful.
0: We got, Pastor? Go ahead.
2: I'll try to speed up.
0: Okay.
2: And talking about faith, my mother was the biggest example to me because she lived it. I mean, if there was anything, there was a question, we would stop and pray about it. Mm. Boom. Right there and then, didn't matter where we were, we prayed about it. And God was always faithful to answer. He always answers prayer, but it's not always a yes. A lot of times it's a no, and we don't want to hear that. And so we say, well, you know, God didn't answer that prayer. I'm like, yes, he did. If you prayed in his son's name, he gave you an answer. And sometimes, a lot of times, it's wait. Mm. But I get so excited about things because when I asked the Lord what that dream meant, he kept saying to me, you might have to be the first. Mm. You do it. And others will follow and do it. Mm. And he's like, I have let you be broken by these things. Mm. I have made you this little tiny woman with a little tiny squeaky voice on purpose because I can almost do like stealth mode. I mean, you see my silver hair. I have days where I have these outfits where I call it, it's terrible, but it's like my ghost outfit. But I'll dress in gray. People don't even know I'm there. And it's kind of interesting because I have had others, let's say in the government, they're like, no, you could go to the Middle East. Mm. You're just an elderly woman to them. They would pay no attention to you. And I said, absolutely.
0: Amen.
2: I could, go in places, but when I do start talking to an individual, I let God do the talking. Because I'm always like, you know what? I don't talk like now before coming on here. I agreed to it because I'm like, well, Lord, you let whatever you want to come out of my mouth, come out of my mouth. Not Carrie Ann speaking, but the Lord speaking.
0: Well, thank you so much, because the instant increase, I'm going, because I've also, thought, man, I want to walk on water. Lord, I want to, man, increase my faith.
2: So you think that's good? Fly on a hawk.
0: and we've got a gorgeous hawk over there at the pickleball courts. It buzzes us from time to time, and those things can turn on a dime. I'm gonna jump into Romans 1:17. For in the gospel, a righteousness which God ascribes is revealed, both springing from faith and leading to faith, disclosed through the way of faith that arouses to more faith. And if you look at Romans in the first couple chapters, that's about the only positive thing you're gonna find, because it's going into idolatry and all the sinful nature, and it's pretty brutal. So I thought that was interesting that he's got that there before he starts going into the things that we should be coming out of and desiring to walk in that faith. And that's what, you're never going to get to the end of your faith. And I thank the Lord so much, and I'm thankful for repentance. I'm thankful that we can not just repent for ourselves, but repent for the sins of the nation, repent for the things of, our families, our heritage, the sinful nature of man itself. And Father, just let your glory consume this earth, our hearts, our minds. Let it begin with me, Lord. Let that fire, let me be the first one in the fire. Because I know that you're awaiting my arrival, and as the hawks were awaiting, obedience is better than sacrifice. And again, I'm going to get it right. University Parkway.
1: Yeah.
0: I was telling my sister that the faith and the peace that surpasses all man's understanding is because of the dedicated hearts and minds of God's people that are ready and willing to stay till midnight after a Sunday service to set the captives free of others that are going through their tribulation, their times of trouble. And it's remarkable, because I've never been in another church that if there wasn't a free food bag or whatever, that people weren't exiting the doors and, coming for a service and coming and going. It grows on you to see the manifestation of God's peace, his love, through his servants that are willing to allow his life and love as a conduit. Every day I pray this prayer: Father, let me be a conduit of your love and a beacon of your light, that the light and love that shine through me is not of me, and that it draws your lost children to you in a growing world of spiritual darkness. Well, it is a growing world of spiritual darkness, so how are we being obedient to rise up and be found in him?
2: And so that kind of leads into what I was just thinking, is the armor of God. That's how we can have our faith and be unwavering faith. Is because, like I've told you, it's like every morning I wake up with it on. It's like once you put on the armor of God, you want it on you all the time, no matter what you're doing. And it helps at least remind me, when I'm armed, like I said, I always have to write it down because I have a terrible memory. But, the belt of truth, breastplate of righteousness, shoes of the gospel of peace, shield of faith, helmet of salvation, sword of the spirit.
0: You know, I don't really know why the order is the way it is. Maybe Pastor can talk about that someday. But for my simplicity, I always start from the top and work down to the bottom.
2: I thought the same thing.
0: The helmet of salvation, the breastplate of righteousness, shield of faith, the sword of the spirit, the belt buckle of truth, and the shoes of the gospel of peace.
2: Yeah.
0: It's not in that order, but that's how it's easy for me to remember it.
2: That makes
1: my
2: sense.
1: Opinion of why the belt of truth is first is if you get the truth right, everything else fits correctly.
2: Absolutely.
0: Right.
2: There you go.
0: Hallelujah.
2: That answered that question, didn't it?
1: It's my fault. I mean, I if you compromise in any way, you know, it's not going to work.
2: And that's the truth shall set you free. Mm-hmm. And it's like there is only one truth.
1: That's right.
0: And here's another nugget. I desire to honor you in what I am suffering in your behalf. For where could I go from your spirit, or where could I flee from your presence?
1: Nowhere.
0: So. You know, to put an end to the negativity of the seductiveness of where things are going through AI, and I got a four-letter word, stop. And the Lord just said, in the name of love. Well, he is love, Jesus Christ of Nazareth. Any of those that are suffering through things right now, we just call you into a place of peace that surpasses all man's understanding. For his love covers a multitude of sins. His peace surpasses all man's understanding. And so to put on that armor of God and to be found in him. Rachel, as we come closer to the end of the show, what you got going on, friend girl?
1: In reference to this show, my biggest portion of this is years ago I was doing a devotional from my husband and I, and the point of it was is no matter how much you've suffered, you ain't suffered as much as Jesus.
2: Absolutely.
1: And the Hall of Faith, which is in Hebrews 11, was a portion of what this focus was, and one of the assignments you gave us was to pull our favorite five heroes. And I can't say I have a list like that. What I have is the recognition that
0: heroes of faith of the new covenant.
1: All of us are waiting, and those that have died before us, for that fullness. You know, the rapture, the end of days, the millennial reign. Many have not received any reward. They're still waiting. Mm. So on my end, it does kind of bring the point home. My children are alive, but everybody else around me has already gone. So they too wait for their reward. So I can't say I have a hero per se. What I have is I know many people that I've seen as heroes in my life.
0: Amen.
1: Not just what I read in scripture, but the people,
0: Amen.
1: Real life people.
0: Amen.
2: Yes, because the scripture, God is highlighting certain people, but they were only special because they obeyed him.
1: That's right.
2: And the same thing here, it's like, we are saints. Mm-hmm. We are told that we are saints. And so to me, yeah, the word hero, mm-hmm. I don't use the word hero. I just use it's like they were vessels.
0: I think about Peter when he came out of prison. They killed. It doesn't say they killed the guards, but it says they led them to execution. So I assume they did. Mm-hmm. But yet, when Paul and Silas came out, they stayed in till the guard came in, and he became a believer and led a church in his home. Mm-hmm. So you look at
1: and when you think about what Paul and Silas did, if ever I'm in that situation, I want to do that. I had a dream that I was in a place. It was I was in hand. I had been put in handcuffs. I was in a chain link fence. It had no ceiling.
2: Oh my goodness!
1: And in this situation, there's myriad of people I can't. I mean, some of them I knew, some of them I didn't. But I started singing in this dream.
0: Hallelujah!
1: And I've prayed, God, I don't ever want to have to be in this situation. But then, off in the distance, a man started singing, and then over here in this way, a lady started singing, and. The guards were on the outside.
0: Could you play that other video out? Play the other videos.
1: They couldn't do anything about it because we were locked inside.
0: Well, we want to thank
2: y'all. Obedience multiplies.
1: It does.
0: we want to thank y'all for listening into Seated in Glory. Little Ricky Wade, Rachel Glanton, always on my right-hand side, keeping the pathologist, keeping everybody on the path.
1: Thank you for the invite. My name is Rachel Glanton. I am battle ready, and I am a demon terrorist.
0: And Miss Carrie Ann Lehigh with her dog,
2: Saida.
1: Saida.
0: Yeah, this video we're going to play out, I heard this morning, increase my capacity, Lord, for faith, for love, as we learn of you.
1: Hallelujah.
0: Let us become like you.
1: Amen.
0: Just crying out to those people that are hurting. We love you. You can reach me at rwade, seated in glory, at Gmail. And, we welcome any thoughts on show production or what you need in prayer. And we love y'all, and we pray that you walk in obedience when you hear that still small voice saying, "Come unto me, you who are weary and brokenhearted, for my yoke is easy and my burden is light." Put it on him.
3: Spiritually enlarge my
0: trust in him with your whole heart and lean not on your own understanding, acknowledging him in all your ways. We're going to play this out with this song, Increase My Capacity.

0: Let us walk in acceptance of...
1: Lord, enlarge my...
0: Let us drink from our saucer, because our cup is overflowed. Thank you, Lord. Thank you, Lord. Hallelujah.

0: always is
1: white. So there, so here's the thing, is so that it, the stone was lost during the great flood. But it was then found by who? Father Abraham. And Father Abraham found that stone, and he was now to build an altar. And he made stones out of what? I mean, he made an altar out of what? Stone. So this black stone was part of the altar that Abraham would have. Then they would take this stone, because it was a stone that was so unusual, that they would take it and enshrine it, and it, the lineage through tradition goes all the way back where? To the Garden of Eden, in that here. Now please, y'all, when I'm telling you these stories, y'all got to realize this is not scripture. And so please don't even fall for any of this. You understand what I mean? So that's the story behind of the black stone. So now what people want to do is, when they go on their pilgrimages, where do they want to go? They want to go to Mecca. When they go to Mecca, which is the most holy site in the Islamic community, they want to go there, and they also want to do what? They want to kiss or touch what? The black stone. Now here's the thing. So let's go ahead and just talk about this for a moment. So here, as we go through the book here, the other distinguishing marks of Mecca is that large black rock, different from any of the other areas. Many believe that it is a meteorite that fell from heaven. And those living in Mecca built a large cube-shaped stone building over the rock that is called what? Kaaba, K-A-B-A, which is the meaning of what in Arabic? Is the cube. So let's look at that for a moment. Now let me give you an image of this here, real quick here. That is the cube that you see in their most holy sites that are going around. And, you know, that's their cube. That cube has nothing in the room except just a few artifacts in it. But one is enshrined in the wall. There is what's enshrined in the wall? Help me out, y'all. Say the black stone. It's there. It had, over the years, it has been crushed. It has been stolen. They have gotten it back. I mean, it's been desecrated to the, I mean, it's a story. I'm just telling you the story of why it is there and what they want to do. So this is the Kaaba that's there. It's a building. I think it's like 40 feet high. You know, big as this room here that we're in. It's not a very big room, but it is a very holy site for them, meaning the cube. One of the stones from the local inhabitants of Mecca had placed statues of different gods and goddesses. Muhammad's grandfather was the keeper of the keys of the Kaaba. So here's what I want to tell you, is that this building that you're seeing right here is before the Islamic religion, the Muslims, came on the scene. They were already using this building. There was a building here. And this stone was already there. And this building had gods, 360 idols was in this building. And people, because it was a caravan route between north, south, east, west, they would come here to this place and they would worship all their gods at the Kaaba. Got to understand. So it has morphed over time, and we're going to study it here in a moment. How did all of this change? Does that make sense? How did it change from a site where they had 360 gods? Why did they have 360 gods? One for each what? Each day, because they were on what kind of a cycle? A lunar cycle. So that's what they had, 360 gods, one for each day. So let's go ahead and let's go on through the book here. Can we do that? Now, as you read the book, you're not going to get this information I'm sharing with you. It's just not there. But I'm going to tell you this here. I'm not one just to read the book to tell you the book. I'm the one who studied behind the scenes to tell you what the book says. Because with that, you gain great understanding. So anything that you get, and you should study yourself, that you don't know what is, you need to study it so that you get a greater foundation as well. And I'm sure that if you do that in all your studies, that you will get a lot greater understanding on other subjects, that when we minister from the pulpit, you need to do your own studies. Be like the Bereans yourself. So Before Muhammad's time, here we go, page 72. Before Muhammad's time, Mecca had become a tourist attraction. Why was it a tourist attraction? For the caravans. Each year, pilgrims traveled to Mecca to drink of the special springs and kiss what? The black stone. The local people charged money for visitors who wanted to kiss the rock for good luck. By the 5th century, the members of the Quraysh were the guardians of the Kaaba. Who was the Quraysh tribe? Who was part of that tribe? Muhammad. That was his tribe. That his father had that here. It was dominant tribe in Mecca. The tribe provided for the arrangements for pilgrims visiting the Kaaba. They were people for out for bunny. Doesn't it sound like it to y'all? At the time of Muhammad, there were 360 different idols sitting on the black stone in the Kaaba. It was a spiritual setting that Muhammad began praying and fasting at what age? 40. Muhammad grew as he spent time on the hillside of the city. Beginning in the year 16, at the age 40, he claimed to have heard a voice speak to him as he was praying in a cave and around Mecca. Fearful, he ran home. We'd be saying, in the name of Jesus, get behind me. Huh? That's what we'd be saying that, huh? He ran home, and his wife wrapped him in a blanket. Then he heard a voice calling him, telling him, you are the chosen messenger of God to bring his people, the Arabs, the message of one God who controls all things. He alleged to hear the voice, you, the one who's wrapped in the mantle, you're the one. Now, according to Muhammad, in the series of visions that were given by the angel that was called Gabriel, he was supposed to be the messenger of God. I believe it was a false angel. It was not Gabriel. He declared that he was the only one God with the name Allah. Now, Allah is the name that was revealed by this angel, that God was the only true God, only one God. Now, think about this here. Muhammad is receiving visions and instructions that all these 360 gods are false. And he's the keeper of the Kaaba. He's getting ready to have a fight, isn't he? I mean, it's like trying to tell people that we're going to change something in church. Huh? We're going to change how we do some things in church on Sunday morning, Sunday night. We're going to change a few things, and the pastor is going to change some things, and you can see the Kaaba go to pieces when they say they're going to change some things. That is exactly what Muhammad is getting ready to do here. He's getting ready to change the Kaaba. All right? So here it goes. So his early messenger spoke these things. So it was taught that Allah was the same God worshipped by both the Jews and the Christians. As Muhammad preached this message, the Arabs chose to follow his teachings were known as what? Muslims. And the religion is called Islam, which means what? Submission. Pretty interesting story here, isn't it? Especially when you know these little pieces of these things. We're going to get ready here in just a moment about why do they go around and around this thing? Okay. During Muhammad's time, there was idol worship. But there was only one God, and many Arabs called Muhammad a liar, called him a false prophet, and he was forced to leave Mecca, and he went where? He moved to Medina. And when he moved to Medina, it was called the city of the prophet. So let's go ahead and look and see if we can find that back on our map again. That's Saudi Arabia there. Let's see if we can find it. Yeah, there's Medina. See where Mecca is? Then Medina, he just went north of Mecca, cast out because he was telling them that's where the stone was. That Muslim groups began raiding caravans. Muhammad began teaching that if his followers died fighting, what would happen to them? That they would go straight to paradise. And then after about 8 years, they were able to go back to Mecca. And when they went back to Mecca, Allah, to be the true God, removed all the idols that they had made in Mecca, because he was like a, what was he doing to them? He was terrorizing them. There was war all the time. So he finally was able to go back to Mecca, get the pilgrimage to Kaaba remained a central feature of his teachings, and today one of the five pillars of Islam requires a Muslim follower to pray at the Kaaba in Mecca at least one time before his death, which is called the Hajjah. And the Islamic religion began to sweep through Arabia as every day more Arabs continued to join the religion. Now, at age 62, Muhammad, they believe, was poisoned by one of his wives. But during his lifetimes, now here's the thing, during his lifetime, the followers of Muhammad claim him to be a prophet, and brought forth a series of believers called the Revelations. After the death of Muhammad, his sayings, his sayings were collected into a place which is called the Quran. The Quran is considered to be the sacred revelations of Islam, just as the Bible is considered sacred revelations to the Jews. The Quran contains 114 surahs, or chapters, starting with the longest and ending with the shortest. The surahs were alleged revelations given to Muhammad over a 22-year period. Muhammad, who believed to be illiterate, therefore the revelation was written down by his followers as they heard him recite them on leaves, pieces of parchment, dried bones, and the Quran was compiled after Muhammad's death and written in the Arabic language. So after 104 books were given to God for mankind, think about these are things that you need to know about the Bible. So some of our writings are considered sacred to them as well. Some of our writings, look at some of these here. The four remaining books are the books of Moses, one of the Torah, the Psalms of David, the Gospels of Christ, and the Quran. Other books contain the Hadith, traditions, which are the teachings of Muhammad. So there are estimated some 1.4 billion followers of the Muhammad of the religion. While Muslims claim to accept the Torah, Psalms, four Gospels, they also claim the Bible has been tarif, meaning corrupted or altered. Our Bible is corrupted and altered in the other books. Muslims believe that since Jesus did not write the Bible himself, it's not accurate. Well, Muhammad didn't write his either himself, did he? Duh. Someone say duh. Many stories in the Quran are very different than the stories that are in the Bible. So here's the thing. When we look at the things with Muhammad and you look at the writings that he has, and all there, that I've watched some things about people who are converted to from Christianity to Islam, and there's a thing that is called apologetics, and those who are part of the Muslim religion, they know what our Bible says, and they know how to use it against us. Does that make sense? To where they say one of the things about Islam, here's things that you need to know, is that Islam does believe that Jesus was born of a virgin. A lot of pastors in churches don't believe that. Isn't that amazing? I mean, you had a lot of our seminaries produce pastors who do not believe that Jesus was born of a virgin. But yet when the Muslims, they said, oh yes, we believe that. So that's one of the things. You go, well, you mean y'all believe that? And they believe that he was a prophet as well. They believe that he raised the sick. They believe that he did miracles. They said there's no doubt about that. But they also believe that he was a Muslim, and that there's a day coming in the last day that when Jesus comes back, and that he is going to return. They believe he's coming back.
2: I want to thank you for tuning in today. And remember, be sober, be vigilant, for your adversary, the devil, walketh about as a roaring lion, seeking whom he may devour. Tune in next week for Standing on the Edge of Tribulation.

this is Trixie and Milton Sanders of the Meeting Place of Barnwell Ministries. We are a ministry that seeks to reveal God's truth to a dark world and also to encourage the saints of God that this is not our home. We are only passing through. We are a church without walls, one that seeks to please Almighty God in all that we do. Our focus is on those that are broken and don't know what to do or where to turn. We can be reached on Facebook,

0: Then come Monday morning, I hear people around the corner, things coming out of their mouth, and I'm going, what in the world? That's who is that? Matter of fact, I had a deal with a deacon this weekend. I was sitting in my office, and I kept hearing this mouth around the corner. I'm going, what? Who is that? And I walked around, and I made eye contact. And here was a question that I asked. I walked into his office with all the people, and I said, is that the same language you have on Sunday morning in your church? And turned and walked off. And let God deal with you, amen?
1: Amen.
0: Listen, if you go be in the church, I'm going to tell you right now, you try some mess like that in front of me and see what'll happen.
2: Come on now.
0: I'll call your bluff.
1: Amen.
0: As Father Pastor Don said earlier, there's been enough of them spineless back pastors. Amen. I'm going to stand on what the Word says. And if it makes you mad, so be it. But my job, our job simply is this, is to point you to one that can help and save you.
1: Amen.
0: You cannot be saved and live your life the way that you want to live it.
1: That's
0: you
1: right.
0: must be set apart.
1: That's
0: you
1: right.
0: must be drawn out.
1: Right.
0: Amen.
1: Amen.
0: For the King's use.
1: Amen.
0: He's looking for some folk that believe in the whole counsel. From Genesis to Revelations.
1: Hallelujah.
0: Amen.
2: Amen.
0: There's no periods. Genesis to Revelation. Whenever he comes back and you stand before him in whatever judgment, I'm going to leave it at that. I'll let you choose which one you're going to be at. Amen?
1: Amen.
0: Come on. There's only two. But he is looking for some folk that are going to believe from Genesis to Revelation. The problem is that so many times we come to church, we hear some word, and whenever we leave, we throw the Bible up in the dash. We want somebody to see the Bible. Amen? But whenever you open it up, you can't find no marking in it. Whenever you ask them some questions, they can't answer. It begins to make me wonder about who they really are.
2: Come on now.
1: That's right.
0: Amen?
1: Amen.
0: We are inexcusable. I want to make something very clear. In this dispensation that we find ourselves, where we have the whole Bible, we, according to the scripture, are inexcusable. As a matter of fact, while I'm on this soapbox, I think it's over in 1 Corinthians, the 12th chapter, where we've been talking about the gifts of the Spirit, and where we talked about you've got at least one. I'm going to go ahead and break the news to you. Those two are irrevocable. See, there's going to be some folk that will find themselves thrown in a bottomless pit and still yet have a gift of God applied to their life. Because they would not use it in the church. They would not trust God in His Word. They would not use the gift for the house and the edification of the living God. You, sir, ma'am, boy, or girl, by the utterance of my voice, you are inexcusable. Because now you know. If you don't use the gift that God has given you for the edification of the sanctuary that God has placed you, you, sir, man, boy, or girl, are in error. And in order to be in error, you are in sin. And sin shall not inherit the kingdom of heaven. That's what the Word says. I hope y'all still love me, but if you don't, it's going to be all right. Because again, I'm here to do a job. I'm here to seek the approval of Him that has enlisted me.
1: Amen.
0: Amen. To reject His Word, or to reject me, or to reject He that has sent me to live a life of what appears to be great, but miserable as you can be.
1: Amen.
0: Think about what I just said. If you reject what He says in His Word, yeah, they look good. The world looks real good, very appetizing. And, you know, they got all these things. They got all the fancy vehicles. You know, I look at some of the people that work, amen? They got all these Volvos and got all these Mercedes and Porsches and big trucks. And I come rolling up in a Corolla.
2: I look cavalier.
0: But let me tell you something. And I heard what the sister said. And I bet I know what she's already thinking. We are content with what we got.
1: Amen, brother.
0: If you cut the lights off, we can see a ride in it, sis. I wish I could get some help up in there.

0: Amen. Praise the Lord.
1: Wondering where the next gas station is at. We still ride. Because God has a purpose and a plan and a work for us. Matter of fact, I told him in 2009, whenever I bought my first little car, a little Toyota Corolla, I said, Lord, before I drove it off the lot, this belongs to you.
2: Amen.
1: It will be used for your glory. That little car has kept me, my wife, and my children all over the place.
3: Thank you, Jesus.
1: And I thank him every time.
3: Amen.
1: Amen. Matter of fact, whenever I retire and go into this full time, I'm still hoping to be driving my little car. Because it is a promise that he has made to me. As long as I seek to do the will of my Father, as long as I take care of his. Hear what I'm saying? As long as we take care of his, he can help to take care of us.
3: Amen.
1: Amen. Amen. If we take care of his, he will take care of ours. Amen.
3: Amen.
1: Amen. I'm bringing this to a close. But if my people will humble and submit themselves, not unto man, but God.
3: Amen.
1: Not to a job, but God. Tonight I want to ask a question. How many, if my people, are in this house?
3: Amen.
1: If my people. How many of you have a made up mind and a determined spirit? Not if, but I will seek to do the will of Almighty God.
3: Yes, Lord.
1: Even when it is contrary, even when there is conflict, even when they persecute, even when they talk about, even when they put down, even when they cast down, even when they attempt to cast spells on.
4: Come on. Amen.
1: How many of you will be found faithful?
3: Amen.
1: Amen.
3: Amen.
1: Jeremiah simply says this. Jeremiah 17:14 says. Oh, I like that. He never said it would be easy. But said it would be worth it. Amen.
3: Amen. Amen.
1: And I want you to think about this in a spiritual context. Heal me, O Lord.
4: Lord.
1: And I shall be healed. Save me, and I shall be saved.
3: Yes, Lord.
1: Thou art my praise.
3: Yes, Lord Jesus.
4: Thank you, Lord.
3: Thank you, thank you, thank you.
1: Guys, if there's anything that is needed in our churches today, it's for us to be healed spiritually.
3: Yes, Lord. Yes.
1: I'll go ahead and tell you, I stand before you tonight in need of spiritual healing.
3: Yes, Lord.
1: If you don't want yours, I'll take yours. Yes, I'm greedy. If you don't want yours, I'll take it. The last one.
3: Jesus.
1: Psalms 43.
3: Holy, holy.
1: Psalms 43.
5: 48.
1: 40. And he hath put a new song. I'm going to pause for a second. Revival is simply to call back. You once had a song. You once, whenever you got up in the morning, there was something on the inside of you that began to bubble up.
3: Okay.
1: That's what he is after in you and I today.
4: Thank you, Jesus.
1: That whenever you get up in the morning, matter of fact, whenever you go to bed at night, like last night, whenever I tried to go to bed after working with that young lady but trusting Almighty God, I couldn't go to bed. I couldn't go to sleep because he had put a song in my heart because I was ecstatic in what he was able to do through little old Bill. But I woke this morning with a new song in my mind. And even praise unto our God. Many shall see it and fear it and shall trust in the Lord. So do you have a new song? Do you have a new song since last Wednesday? If you don't have a new song, you need a new song. And the only way that you're going to get a new song is to come but by the blood.
4: Amen.
1: Amen.
3: Amen. Holy, holy, holy.
1: Psalms 85 and 6. Will you not revive us again that your people may rejoice?
3: Amen.
1: I want you to think about what I just said.
4: Lord,
1: will you not revive us again that we may rejoice? that we are in the marketplace, in the highways, in the byways. We're in our workplace. Things are going on around us. But simply what he's wanting to do is revive us. That we have a song in our spirit, man. That when those things come, because they are going to come, that we have a line in the sand. That we know that he is going to keep us, that he is going to revive us.
3: Yes, Lord.
1: But he is looking for, if my people are going to call by my name, shall humble themselves and turn 180 degrees. You ain't even got to take another step. Watch. This is us. God is here. We walk away daily. But whenever God deals with us and we recognize that we have walked away from the nail-scarred hand, and God begins to quicken us and call us and quick us in our sins. That's another problem that we got in our churches today. We are no longer quickened whenever we are doing our sins, whenever we are found in our iniquities, amen? But whenever he deals with us and we turn from our wicked ways, we don't have to take another step.
3: Amen.
1: He's right there.
3: Hallelujah.
1: He's been following you the whole time.
3: Hallelujah.
1: Will you receive this word tonight?
3: Amen.
1: Stand to your feet. Upon laying down last night and yesterday, I ask Almighty God to give me a word for you and for me. And if for nobody else, it is a word that has lifted my spirit. It is a word that has given me a song. It is a word that has called me back to a fervency and a desire to please him all the more. But guys, I just want to ask this. Will you step out in faith, coming and bringing your circumstances and your situation and saying, God, I am one of those people. If my people, will you step out tonight and trust God with your circumstances and your situation? Will you be one of those if thy people? Will you be? Guys, he needs you to be fully committed to the call of Almighty God. Amen?
4: Amen.
1: He needs you to be manning or womaning your post. But you can't man your post the way that post needs to be manned. Lord. If he can't trust you with it.
2: Keep me in the valley. Again, this is Milton Sanders. In closing, there is but one way that leads to heaven according to John 14 and 6. Almighty God loves you regardless of where you've been or what you have done. All he has ever wanted is simply for you to repent and turn from your sins, confess him as Lord and Savior of your life, and believe in your heart that God raised him from the dead. According to Romans 10 and 9, you, sir, ma'am, boy, or girl, shall be saved. Again, this is Milton Sanders at the Meeting Place of Barnwell. We can be reached via Facebook at The Meeting Place of Barnwell. Thank you for tuning in today. God bless.
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always with us. The scripture for today's daily walk through the Bible is found in Isaiah 9 and 6. For unto us a child is born, unto us a son is given, and the government will be upon his shoulder, and his name will be called Wonderful, Counselor, Mighty God, Everlasting Father, Prince of Peace. Are you facing difficult circumstances or unwelcome changes? If so, please remember that God is far bigger than any problem you may face. So instead of worrying about life's inevitable challenges, put your faith in the Father and His only begotten Son. Jesus Christ is the same yesterday, today, and forever. Hebrews 13:8. And remember, it is precisely because your Savior does not change that you can face your challenges with courage for today and hope for tomorrow. Life is often challenging, but as Christians, we should not be afraid. God loves us, and He will protect us. In times of hardship, He will comfort us. In times of change, He will guide our steps. When we are troubled or weak or sorrowful, God is always with us. We must build our lives on the rock that cannot be moved. We must trust in God always. Again, the scripture for today's daily walk through the Bible says, "For unto us a child is born, unto us a son is given, and the government will be upon his shoulder, and his name will be called Wonderful, Counselor, Mighty God, Everlasting Father, Prince of Peace." Isaiah 9.

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4: 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So be careful what you think. You want a stronger marriage tomorrow? 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You want to enjoy more faith tomorrow? 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Then indulge in immoral thoughts today. 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
7: 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Praise the Lord, O my soul. All my inmost being, praise his holy name. 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

A Terrific Tomorrow is the title of today's lesson from Proverbs. It's taken from Proverbs 23 and verse 18. It says, "There is surely a future hope for you, and your hope will not be cut off." Jeremiah 29 and 11 says, "For I know the plans I have for you. This is the Lord's declaration. Plans for your welfare, not for disaster, to give you a future and a hope." How bright do you believe your future to be? Well, if you're a faithful believer, God has plans for you that are so bright that you better pick a pair of sunglasses and a lifetime supply of sunblock. The way you think about your future will play a powerful role in determining how things turn out. It's called the self-fulfilling prophecy, and it applies to everyone, including you. So here's another question. Are you expecting a terrific tomorrow, or are you dreading a terrible one? The answer to that question will have a powerful impact on the way tomorrow unfolds. Today, as you live in the present and look to the future, remember that God has an amazing plan for you. Act and believe accordingly. Remember today's lesson, A Terrific Tomorrow, from Proverbs 23 and verse 18. There is surely a future hope for you, and your hope will not be cut off.

Jesus has risen from the dead and has appeared to his disciples. Now we continue reading from the Word of God, John 20:24. But Thomas, one of the 12, called Didymus, was not with them when Jesus came. So the other disciples were saying to him, "We have seen the Lord." But he said to them, "Unless I see in his hands the imprint of the nails, and put my finger into the place of the nails, and put my hand into his side, I will not believe." After 8 days, his disciples were again inside, and Thomas with them. Jesus came, the doors having been shut, and stood in their midst and said, "Peace be with you." Then he said to Thomas, "Reach here with your finger, and see my hands, and reach here your hand and put it into my side, and do not be unbelieving, but believing." Thomas answered and said to him, "My Lord and my God." Jesus said to him, "Because you have seen me, have you believed? Blessed are they who did not see and yet believed." Therefore many other signs Jesus also performed in the presence of the disciples, which are not written in this book. But these have been written so that you may believe that Jesus is the Christ, the Son of God, and that believing you may have life in his name.

0: John chapter 21. After these things, Jesus manifested himself again to the disciples at the Sea of Tiberias, and he manifested himself in this way. Simon Peter and Thomas, called Didymus, and Nathanael of Cana in Galilee, and the sons of Zebedee, and two others of his disciples were together. Simon Peter said to them, "I am going fishing." They said to him, "We will also come with you." They went out and got into the boat, and that night they caught nothing. But when the day was now breaking, Jesus stood on the beach. Yet the disciples did not know that it was Jesus. So Jesus said to them, "Children, you do not have any fish, do you?"
1: This is the voice of Prophetess Maxine Etheridge right here at 99.9 FM WUCC, the voice of truth. Don't you love it?
2: Hello, this is Henry Schaefer, and welcome to Old and New Testament Survey. It is a summary of the books of the Old and the New Testament. Now, what you're going to get here, you're going to get some unique insight concerning each book of the Bible, key verses that will just jump out at you and bring new revelation to you, relevant truth for today, some special notes that I have dictated and put in my Bible over the years that I have studied. Also, there's going to be a brief but comprehensive summary of each book. Now, you can also look for some wow moments of revelation of truth that we're going to give you. Now, if you're ready to start out on Old and New Testament survey, come on and join us, man. We're going to have a great time studying the Bible together. Okay, everybody, let's go ahead and begin. Everybody glad to be in the house of the Lord? Shout amen.
3: Amen.
2: All right, we're going to be talking about the minor prophets tonight. We're going to start off. Our first one we're going to be talking about is Hosea. Let me give you a little introduction to the minor prophets. She's passing out the paper right now. Minor prophets. Before you don't even know it, don't even know the answer. So if you learn.

0: Well, you might know it, but if you don't know it, then you can say, well, at least I came to church tonight and I remember. Don't look at your paper. Flip your papers over, everybody. Don't look at it. How many minor prophets are there?
1: No idea.
2: 8, 12, 4.
0: He got it because he counted what was on this board up here. So, very good, Bill. I should have told them to close their eyes. I got it on the board in here. So there are 12 minor prophets. So if you don't learn anything tonight, you learn how many minor prophets are there? 12. See what I'm talking about? Isn't that worth coming tonight? That might be the question to do what? Get into heaven. Huh? And if that is the question, I know this whole class is going to make it in, right? You will not have to worry about it. You have been... Hey, and listen to this here. You know, one of the things that we try to... I don't know if how you would emphasize this, but when you are assigned to a church, I mean, it's like that's what I... I mean, I have an assignment here. Well, you have an assignment too. So here's what I want you to always understand this here. You know, sometimes people come on Sunday morning, and sometimes they come on Wednesday night, and then when we used to have evening service, you know, they come or they didn't come, or it's not that important. But let me share something very important to you. Everything that you need to be perfected and to stand before Jesus comes through the church.
1: Right.
0: And comes through the ministry. Everything you need to be whole, perfect, and complete comes through the ministries that we have here.
1: Yes.
0: And when we minister on Sunday morning, Wednesday. And so the thing is, it's hard for me to imagine that well, what did they talk about Wednesday night?
1: Right.
0: Look, you know, ain't no big deal. Or what did we talk about Sunday? You were here not Sunday, but you don't know what happened Sunday. And you realize, once you understand that everything that you need... Dude, I need to beat the dead horse. Am I riding a hobby horse?
1: No.
0: That might be my hobby horse from now on for the rest of 20. 20. 19. What do y'all think? So we're talking about the minor prophets. So look at the paper you have here in front of you. The common title of these 12 books of the English Bible is Minor Prophets. The title originated in Augustine's time, late 4th century. But they are only minor in that they are much shorter than the prophecies of Isaiah, Jeremiah, Ezekiel, and what's the other one?
1: Daniel,
0: called the major prophets. So every one of these books have certain features about them. Of course, the common themes of the minor prophets are, there's five there, warnings of impending judgment, the description of sin, the description of coming judgment, a call for repentance, and a promise for future deliverance. The chronological overview of the minor prophets are... Now, I think when I study all of this here, that I'm going to tell you if they're in chronological order. If I say that, I think there's one or two that's out of order, but I'm going to read what it says. Their order in the English Bible, I'll give it to you like that. Hosea, Joel, Amos, Obadiah. What's the number five?
1: Jonah.
0: Number six, help me out.
1: Micah.
0: Seven.
1: Nahum.
0: Look at number eight. Everybody say it together.
1: Habakkuk.
0: Number nine.
1: Zephaniah.
0: Number ten.
1: Haggai.
0: 11.
1: Zechariah.
0: And Malachi. Now, I don't know if just by going through the studies that we have, it's easier for me now to go through my Bible and flip to see this is where they're at. Do you know what I'm talking about? This was after this one's after that. Or am I the only one having to do that?
1: Yeah, I do that.
0: No, it makes it easier now. It makes it easier knowing where they're at in the Bible. I'm going to see how it works out, though, with these last 12. Doing it with the last 12. Everybody ready to begin?
1: Yes, sir.
0: Let's talk about Hosea. So, you'll hear someone speak of the word Hoshea. You might hear that name. They'll go, what? They're talking about Hosea. That's the English pronunciation of it. Let's look at it here. I got to get my Bible open. Everybody got their Bible. I don't know how many I'm going to do tonight. I'm going to try to get several of these done. here tonight. You know, it's kind of hard sometimes to find it with a thumb index. Bible as well, isn't it?
1: Yes.
0: Let's look in here at Hosea. Hosea's theme, or Hosea's preserving love. Look at the author, as declared in verse 1, the author is Hosea. So let's do this here before we begin. Which book of the prophets, minor prophets, do you think, because I haven't told you this here yet, do you think does not tell you who wrote the book? That'd be a little quiz. There's one up to 12 that it doesn't tell you who wrote it. And so we're going to answer that question maybe sometime here in the next couple of weeks. But anyway, look at this here. As declared in verse 1, look what it says here. The word of the Lord came unto Hosea, the son of Beeri, in the days of Uzziah, Jotham, Ahaz, Hezekiah, kings of Judah, and in the days of Jeroboam, the son of Joash, king of Israel. I want to show you here and draw your attention up here to the chart that's on the TV here. You're going to find out that there are different... Where do we see Hosea at? Somebody, is he on there? Brett?
2: Right there.
0: See Hosea right here? This is where he is. Now, we're talking about, in Daniel's time, we were talking about this area in here, the destruction of Jerusalem. All we talked about the Nehemiah all the way to here. But now when you start getting into the minor prophets, you see how that all of a sudden you go all the way back. And now you're speaking about a time that's over the king. So if you don't have this chart, you won't understand where in the time frame are they writing and who are they writing to and the different ones. So when he's talking about Hosea, talking about this one here, he talked about King Uzziah, Jotham, Ahaz, Hezekiah. So I would guess that he was probably to this group here, this tribe, that would be... just looking at the board here, I'm not going to give it away. Which group? Judah or Israel? This one, tell me which one is which. Judah, the kings of Judah, or the kings of Israel? Which one? This is a group of kings. This is a group of kings. Which one's weird? Tell me the color of Israel. What color?
1: Purple.
0: Okay, everybody who would say that the kings of Israel are... What color is that?
1: Purple.
0: Purple? Let me see your hands. Okay, all those who says that the kings of Judah are here on this line, let me see your hands. Now, what's the giveaway?
3: Color code.
0: Oh, the color code. One's blue, one's... That is the color. That is the... Okay. There's something more than that, though. Something more than that. The kings of Israel fell at 722 B.C. And the kings of Israel, they all went into a captivity with Assyria. The southern kingdom continued how long? All the way down to Zedekiah at 536 B.C. at this time frame. Right in here. See what I mean? So you could just by... So, if Hosea was in the time of Uzziah, Jotham, Ahaz, Hezekiah, who do you think he probably was going to? Who was he speaking to? Probably what group?
1: Judah,
0: the kings of Judah. So that's... See what I'm talking about? So, let's look at some different things here. That Hosea, declared in verse 1 as the author, Hosea. He is the husband of Gomer. Look at it here in 1 verse 3. So he went and took Gomer, the daughter of Debalim, which conceived and bare him a son. Now the names are going to be very important. Who's ever read the book of Hosea? Let me see your hands. All the way. Who has not read the book of Hosea? Let's see your hands. That's okay. That's all right. Look at this one here. So, as declared in verse 1, the date, the prophetic career of Hosea extended from 784 to 723 B.C. How many years is that? 50, 61? 61 years. So now look up there on the board. See how long it was? See how long his career was when he prophesied? Doesn't it make sense now when you see that long bar by his name? The name of the book is named after its author, Hosea. The names Hoshea, Hosea, Joshua, and Jesus are all derived from the same Hebrew word. That's where I get it, is Hoshea. See what there? Which means what?
2: Salvation.
0: As God's messenger, Hosea offers salvation to the nation if they will turn from their idolatry and return to the Lord. To look at the theme and the purpose. Hosea was written to demonstrate the steadfast or unfailing love of God for Israel in spite of her continued unfaithfulness. Although Hosea's marital experience, the book shows us the heart of a loving and compassionate God who longs to bless his people with the knowledge of himself along with the blessings that come to those who know him intimately. In keeping with the purpose, the theme of Hosea is a strong testimony against the northern kingdom because it had been unfaithful to its covenant relationship with the Lord, as demonstrated in its widespread moral corruption, both publicly and privately. Thus, the prophet speaks against his countrymen to repent, return with the contrite hearts of their patient and ever-loving God. The key word in Hosea is what? Harlot or harlotry. Harlotry. 10 times, 9 times. Now, when we talk about Hosea, here's something I want you to know about Hosea. Hosea is a story of a man who marries a woman by the name of Gomer. Gomer gives him 3 children, and they have different names that are given to the children in here. When we look at the names of the children mean certain things, and what God decides to do with this story, he is showing his love for Israel, or Judah, because of, and he uses the marital experience as Hosea marries Gomer, and Gomer all of a sudden leaves home. She goes out and plays the part of a harlot. She's already had children, but God tells him to go find Gomer, bring her back, buy her back. He had to buy his own wife back. And, you know, she was being sold as a slave, sex slave. And he buys her back, wraps her up, brings her home, and lives happily ever after. So here's the story. The story is, just like Israel would leave God, and she would play the harlot, go after other gods, leave her husband, and then what would happen is that God was showing as Hosea went to buy Gomer, what did God have to do to be able to purchase us? How did he do it? He did it through Jesus Christ. You know, we're bought with a price.
2: Yeah.
0: See what I'm talking about? And has to go buy the harlot, and he brings her home, and we all live happily ever after, right? So anyway, but here's the thing. Here's the thing with the story of Hosea. Many people call it a love story. Many people call it, you know, just a lot of different things, but there's lessons that every one of these people had to do. And that's what Hosea had to do. It was a persevering love. And he continued on to love this woman. Look at this here. The key chapters, chapter 4 is a chapter. And we see how in the following the ways of idolatry, Israel left the knowledge of God's truth and became rejected as even priests. Key verses. Can we look at the key verses here? We're going to look at them. Which one? Hosea 3:1. Then said the Lord unto me, go yet love a woman beloved of her friends, yet an adulteress, according to the love of the Lord towards the children of Israel, who look to other gods and love flagons of wine. So God commands Hosea to take back his wife Gomer, and that's what he was commanded to do. You can see it over here. Look at Hosea 1, chapter 1, verse 2. The beginning of the word of the Lord by Hosea. And the Lord said unto Hosea, go take unto thee a wife of whoredoms, the children of whoredoms, and for the laying hath committed great whoredoms, departing from the Lord. He went and bought her, he married her, had children, and she left. Now he's told to go what? Go find her and bring her back. Isn't that crazy? And so let's go ahead and pick it up here. Chapter 4, verse 1. Is that where? Hear the word of the Lord, ye children of Israel. For the Lord hath controversy with the inhabitants of the land, because there is no truth, no nor mercy, nor knowledge of God in the land. So they had completely turned away from God. And then here's that one I wanted to show you, Hosea 4 and 6. Look what he says here. You need to mark this in your Bible. Have you already marked that part, that verse?
4: Yeah.
0: We did that in our studies, didn't we? He says, my people are destroyed for what? Lack of knowledge. The other one says, my people are destroyed for what? The other verse that goes along with it. Lack of knowledge. My people go into captivity because of what? Lack of knowledge. Remember that one? Go into captivity. I think it was in Isaiah. It is. Look at Isaiah 5 and 13. Let's do it together for those who don't know. Y'all ready? Where's Isaiah? To our left or to our right? To the left. Let's just go back and find Isaiah. Y'all act like we never talked about this. Y'all ready? Isaiah 5 and verse 13. Is that where it's at? These two go together. Y'all need to know this about deliverance, y'all. Isaiah 5. It comes before 16. Isaiah 5 and 13. Yeah, look at there. See what Isaiah 5 and 13 says? Therefore, my people are gone into captivity because they have no knowledge. And their honorable men are famished, and their multitude dried up with thirst. Now, what he's saying here is there's a key. I want you to think about other things. These people literally went into captivity because they had no knowledge. Knowledge of God or certain things right there. Well, there's people who go into captivity, Christians who go into captivity, God's people who go into captivity with demons. And they don't even realize they have no knowledge of the deliverance ministry that are going into captivity. See what I mean? And then what does it say over here in Hosea? My people are what? Destroyed for lack of knowledge. See what I'm getting at? So you can be destroyed for lack of knowledge. You can go into captivity for lack of knowledge. See what I'm getting at? So there's a lot of people, if you're ignorant about the deliverance ministry or what have you, you go into captivity. You can also be destroyed because of lack of knowledge. How many times I got to say it? Right? You turn around, you can say it. That makes sense? But it's in the Bible, you know, that's what I like about it. These are little things in the Bible. I got Isaiah 5:13 written here on that one, and then over here in Isaiah I got Hosea 4 and 6, because they go together. You know, see what I mean? Nobody never really quotes them together like that. Okay, the other one we're looking at here is 4 verse 6. That was it. And then 11, 7 to 9. You ready? See what it says here. And my people are bent to backsliding from me. And somebody says backsliding is not in the Bible. I want somebody to tell me backsliding is not in the Bible. Say it's not in the Bible. Okay, let's read this here then. Y'all ready? There are a lot of people don't believe in backsliding. There's a whole denominations don't believe in it. Isn't that right? So which verse was I reading? And my people are bent to backsliding from me. Though they call them to the Most High, none at all would exalt him. So there's backsliding right there in Hosea. So let's go ahead and pick it up here. Christ is seen prophetically in Hosea, in that Hosea, the Messiah, is presented as the Son of God and as the only Savior of his people and as the one who will ransom us from the dead and as one who lives with great compassion, as one who heals those and will return with him. So when we look at Hosea, let me go ahead and give you my little rendition of Hosea now. You ready? Here's mine. Here we go. Hosea, he wrote it, it's over 750. 750 B.C. He came from the northern kingdom Israel. That's where he came from. Hadn't went into captivity yet. the only writing prophet to do so, but probably wrote in Judah after the fall of the northern kingdom. See what I'm talking about? That's why he was still there. He moved from one place and went to another place. Assyria destroyed Israel in Hoshea's reign in 722. Hosea receives the word of the Lord, who tells him to take an adulterous wife, Gomer. She will conceive unfaithful children. The names of the children are what? Jezreel, Lo-Ami, and the daughter Lo-Ruhamah. Israel has been unfaithful like his wife and children, and is to be punished as an adulteress. God tells him to go buy Gomer back from slavery, which he does. God foretells the punishment of Israel, after which they seek David, her king. The priests have sinned and misled the people. The men have consorted with harlots and sacrificed with shrine prostitutes. Over and over, when you study these little minor prophets, this little paper that I gave you right here, those five things you're going to find in it, what are they? Warning of impending judgment, description of sin, description of judgment, call for repentance, a promise for future deliverance. Every one of them has that in it. That's the beauty of what they have done here. So, when we look at this here, God will punish Israel because they offer human sacrifice, they kiss calf idols. That's in Hosea. Therefore, they will be like the chaff, be like the morning dew that disappears, like chaff swirling from the threshing floor, like smoke escaping through a window. So he apparently promises redemption from death. I will ransom them from the power of the grave. I will redeem them from death. So, hey, when I started looking at this here, they will disappear like the morning dew. Now, I didn't learn this here just till the other day. I know y'all all know it, but I didn't learn it till just the other day. Because I know y'all all know it. But I did not know what hoarfrost was. Hoarfrost, H-O-A-R. Hoarfrost, look it up, hoarfrost. And what that is, it's in like in the mountains, when the dew is still on the leaves in the morning time, and when it gets all of a sudden real cold in the morning, that dew turns to frost, and that is hoarfrost. And it evaporates very quickly after that. Now, I know y'all all know that. I didn't know that. I only know that from a man who does walking in the mountains, and he was telling me about it. He said, there ain't nothing more pretty. Then going there, you're there, and there is no frost. And then all of a sudden, the temperature in the morning time, you know how it get real cold in the morning? Mm-hmm. Does anybody know it gets real cold in the morning time?
4: Yeah.
0: Right about what time? What time? Right before it gets daylight in the morning time, and that's when the frost hits. You know, if it's just right, and that is called what? Somebody said, I didn't know that. So you got, look here. How many minor prophets?
5: 12.
0: And what's hoar frost?
6: Frozen dew.
0: Yeah, but what comes to my mind there is when we were reading is that he said that they would disappear like the morning dew. You know, the hoarfrost, it disappears just like that when it happens in the morning time like that. Okay, that's the book of Hosea. Let's look at the next one. It's on your paper here. You got it. We're gonna go with we're doing all right so far, aren't we?
7: Yeah.
0: We're gonna do with the book of Joel. Somebody, I want you to say this here. The J, I want you to say it with a Y. Ready? Say it. So Yoel. Yoel. So you'll hear some people use the word Yoel. I use Joel, but if you hear someone say Yahweh, you hear someone say, like Jehovah, somebody might say Yahweh, or you know, the J, it makes a what kind of sound? A Y. So some people say Joel as what? Yoel. All right, so just kind of helping you out. Don't freak out when they do that or anything like that. Don't throw them. Don't try to cast a demon out or anything. All right, you ready? Look at it here. The coming, Joel, is the coming of the day of Yahweh, of God. Author is indicated, look at here, indicated, chapter 1, verse 1. The word of the Lord came to Joel, the son of Pethuel. So that's who it's dated, the years 835 to 805. Look at it up here on the timeline. Where are we at? Way over here, aren't we?
8: Yeah.
4: See where Joel's at over here? And we'd have been all the way down this timeline, but all of a sudden they scatter you all the way back. Isn't that crazy how the Bible does that?
0: So, anyway, the name of the book, the Hebrew word for Joel means Yahweh is God. Anytime you have the EL on it, what does it always mean? EL on the name means what? It'll be something to do with God. Yahweh is God. The name is extremely appropriate in view of the message of Joel, which emphasizes God as the sovereign one who is God of history, having all creation and nations under his power. What's the theme and purpose of Joel? It is this. Joel was a prophet to Judah, writing to them at the time of the terrible plague of locusts. Remember this here. Now, he compared this to future judgments. He spoke of the day of the Lord five times, referring to judgments. Spiritual deliverance. Somebody said, we can't go anywhere without this word, can we? Spiritual deliverance is the great central promise of the book of Joel. Joel had the promise of telling the nation that God would pour forth his spirit upon all flesh. In 2, let's look at it. 2, can we do it? 2:28? Yeah, I hope you got all the book of Joel on. Joel 2:28. And it shall come to pass afterwards that I will pour my spirit upon all flesh. Your sons and your daughters shall prophesy. Your old men shall dream dreams. Your young men shall see visions. And upon my servants and upon my handmaids in those days will I pour out of my spirit. Same thing that's quoted in the book of Acts as well. 2:32 shall come to pass that whosoever shall call upon the name of the Lord shall be saved. And what does it say over in the book of Acts? Let's look at it in the book of Acts. Somebody look that over there for me. Are we going to find it? Acts 2. Somebody go over and find it to me. Acts chapter 2. Well, I know we haven't got it there yet, but... Acts chapter 2. Which one is it?
5: 16.
0: 21. Is that 21? Yeah, that's where it starts at. There it is, verse 21. You had it right. Acts 2:21. Look what he says. And it shall come to pass that whosoever shall call upon the name of the Lord shall be what?
6: Saved.
0: What does Joel say? Shall be delivered. So you see how people look at being saved and being delivered? It should be the same thing. That makes sense? It's deliverance. Peter probably had a problem with deliverance, like a lot of them. And he got straightened out on a lot of stuff, though. He finally got straightened out on a lot, didn't he? Huh? Yeah, he did.
7: Well, hello, Henry Schaefer here again as your Bible teacher and the host of the program Old and New Testament Survey. I hope you've enjoyed the program. Now, you can reach me at henry@cwchrist.com. 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If you've got any comments or got any questions, look forward to seeing you again. God bless.

0: morning. This is Evangelist T.D. Schaefer
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0: We welcome you to Light of the World Ministry, light in the dark world, with the power of God's true word and God's true light, Jesus Christ, the true light, with an open heart and an open mind. Let's move right on in to today's message and hear what God has for us today.
2: We've all heard the song, Be Joyful and Be Glad in It. Amen. Psalms 118 and 24, it says,

0: It says a day with the Lord is like a thousand years. Amen. If you really look at it, this is the day the Lord has made for you. I mean, the thing of it is, God can give you a time like you never had before, because one day with the Lord is like a thousand years. You shall rejoice. We shall rejoice to the Lord and to let the Lord know that we are glad in it. That day that He created for you, you should be glad in it, and that He is the only Lord, Jesus Christ. Amen. That we should let Him know, thank you, Lord, for what you've done for me today. Thank you for saving my soul. Thank you for being with me today. Thank you for helping me with my children. Thank you for helping me with my finances. Thank Him for everything that He's done for you. And I tell you what, even when bad things are in your life, that's when you need to thank Him more. Tell Him, say, you know what, Jesus, it could have been worse. But see, Jesus intervened somehow and made a way for you to have escape. It may not look good when I went to jail that one time. I'm here to tell you, I'm telling the Lord, thank you, Lord. I didn't have to stay in there that long. I had people getting me out. Thank you, Lord, for all the people that told the lies on me. Thank you, Lord, that I was showed redeemed at the end of it. Amen. When they sat there and they lied and they turned around and everything pointed right back at them. Amen. Thank you, Lord, that you're good, that you're my Lord, my God. Hallelujah. Today I want to talk to you about rejoice. You know, in our life, we need to rejoice. When I rejoice, it makes me feel good. Amen. That was just like Sister Rose a while ago. I'm up here cutting around, cutting a fool up here, whatever. I'm just having a good time. She said, that's joy of the Lord. See, that's what the Lord will do. He'll put joy into your heart. He will lift you up. There's a lot of time people want to be gloom, doom, because they have things into their life. I have a brother that's got a brain tumor. He's on hospice. But see, the thing of it is, I'm not sitting there crying or nothing. He's my brother, and also not being my brother, he's also my best friend. Amen. But see, the thing of it is, I'm not sitting here, I'm not going to be gloom and doom about it. Because the thing of it is, I know he dedicated his life to the Lord. His name is written in the Lamb Books of Life. God created a day for him to be born, and God created a day that he'll take him home. It may look gloom and doom on this side, but like I told him, it's going to be a good night over here and a good morning on the other side. So we rejoice. We need to rejoice in the good things and in the bad things. Do you want to feel good today? If so, start rejoicing unto the Lord. You know, we rejoice when we get good news. Amen. Oh, I tell you what, I love getting good news. Oh, I love it when somebody tells me something good, especially when it's about me. But praise God, I love getting that good news is what I do. There was like Sister Rose yesterday. She got a letter in the mail. Oh, it was good news. We both running through the house. Whoop, whoop. Rejoice in the Lord. Thanking the Lord for the good news that He has blessed her with. Amen. When you go to the doctor and you get a good report, that's a good thing. When you get a good report from the doctor, you kind of stand up a little bit more and pull your pants up and you just strut on out the door. But see, the thing of it is, that's the good news that the Lord wants you to have. But see, when the bad news comes, what are you going to do? Are you going to rejoice the Lord, or are you going to tuck your tail between your legs and run and cry somewhere? If you look up rejoice, you can find, show great joy or delight, happiness, pleasure. That's what the Lord lets us know right there. He said, if you want to feel something today, you can feel goodness. You can show great joy. You can show delight. You can show happiness and pleasure. That's what my God will put into your life. So if you don't know how to feel good, I think I just told you, in one of those ways right there, you can feel good in the name of Jesus. Amen. What does it mean to rejoice? Always. You know, the Bible tells us to rejoice. The Bible commands us to rejoice always, but how can I or we manage to do that?
1: Yes.
0: To rejoice to the Lord is our position, our personality to rejoice unto the Lord. What is your personality in rejoicing right there? You can have a smile. You can be feeling good, showing great joy or delight or happiness or pleasure. What is your personality to show the Lord that I'm rejoicing and I'm going to rejoice every day of my my life. Praise God, that's what we need to do is manage and have the real personality to rejoice always. Amen. People can tell when you're rejoicing. People can tell you when you're not. Like what it says in 1 Thessalonians 5:16 in the NIV, rejoice always.

0: Amen. Pray continuously. Yes. Give thanks in all circumstances, for this is the will for you in Christ Jesus. See, this is why Jesus is saying rejoice. Pray continually. Give thanks in all your circumstances, for this is God's will for you. So no matter what you're going through, there's times, you know, when Christians, we go to the funeral home, when one of our brothers and sisters, Christ, goes home, we're sitting over there talking with good things, rejoicing, because we know our brother and sister has done served the Lord, and they have done went ahead of us. Amen. So we ain't got to sit over there like the world and cry and go on and pray that they're there or they're where or whatever it may be. I'm telling you, I said it before. I mean, you need to know your name is Lamb Books of Life. Me and my father, many years ago, I was real young. My daddy took me over to the funeral home, somebody he knew. And this woman got there and all, they were saying all kind of good things. They was, and his wife all of a sudden started hollering, "No, he's in hell." I'm here to, what I'm trying to tell you is you can sit there and cry. But when we have brothers and sisters know that the name is written in the Lamb Books of Life, we ain't got to say that. We can holler, "They're in heaven with the Lord Jesus Christ." I got a brother home on hospice, and he sat there and he told me, he says, "I can just imagine doing all our loved ones is going to win ahead of us." And they're sitting there and they're looking down. It's like a race saying, "Come on, the finish line is almost there. We can make it. You can make it. We made it. You can make it." Yeah. Don't give up the good fight of faith. See, that's what Jesus Christ is telling each and every one of us. We need to rejoice in every circumstances that we have, because it is God's will for us. Yeah. We should pray about everything, and no matter what happens or how negative things may seem to be, that's when we as believers have every reason to rejoice always. You know, it tells us right there in Psalm 33 and 21, NIV, "In Him our hearts rejoice, for we trust in His holy name." Proper hope in the Lord will always bring out trust in Him. Right. Do you have hope in the Lord? Do you have trust in Him? Like what it says in Romans 15 and 13 in the NIV, "May the God of hope fill you with all joy and peace as you trust in Him, so that you may overflow with hope by the power of the Holy Spirit." Yes. We as believers rest and trust in our faith in Him, our Lord Jesus, and the Holy Spirit will help us, and it will help us to have joy so that we can rejoice in Him.
1: Yes.
0: For He gives us peace. When we know that we can have peace, know that we have joy into our life, that we know that we can rejoice unto the Lord, because that's what the Lord wants us to have. He wants us to rejoice in Him. We have peace to know good news. Amen. Joy in that knowledge of God. And more good news, our hearts are filled with joy when we are praying and prayers are answered. Like me and Sister Rowe, we prayed and prayers are answered. Just like we pray for our children and we're praying for them to be saved, turn their lives over to the Lord Jesus Christ. But I know by faith that Jesus Christ, one day is going to touch them. And when they do touch them right there, it's going to be one after another. It's going to be like a domino effect. They will serve Jesus Christ. They will come to know Him. And when we do that, it will be great joy in us, for the simple reason is we prayed. We had joy in our hearts, and we filled with our prayers, and they are answered. We take joy and rejoice to know we have a great God to forgive our sins with that. And we rejoice when we pray for souls to be saved.
1: Yeah.
0: We pray and keep seeking the Lord. We keep seeking. When me and Sister Rose minister at on Friday night, we're praying for the Lord. We seek the Lord in that place. We seek the souls to be saved in the name of Jesus Christ. It's nothing to do in us. It's all to do in Him. And we take joy and pleasure in that. And that fills our hearts with joy and rest in His peace, because we're seeking Him. In Psalm 74, NIV right there, But may all who seek you rejoice and be glad in you. May those who long for your saving help always say, the Lord is great. This is a cry out to our Lord Jesus Christ as He intercessed on our behalf of His people. We need to cry out to the Lord for all He has done for us. Lord, you see our family. Lord, you see our brothers and sisters. Help them. I'm sure there's prayers from my mama that prayed many years ago. They're still bouncing around heaven up there and around the throne room, and Jesus Christ is still answering them. Just because one of the saints died and go home, the prayers are still being answered. God is hearing those prayers today. Even though it was prayed many years ago, He will still answer them today, because everything is in His time, in His day. Oh, what a day the Lord has made for us. Amen. This is what we need to do. This is cry to our Lord Jesus for the intercession on our behalf of His people. We need to cry out to the Lord for all what He has done for us in our behalf. The Lord is great, and He intercepts for us. In the good times, the Lord intercessed for us. And in the bad time, the Lord is intercessing for us. Like what it says in Psalm 23:1, the Lord is my shepherd and I shall not want. He maketh me to lie down in green pasture. He leadeth me beside the still waters. He restores my soul. He leadeth me in the path of righteousness for His name's sake. See, that's the good news in times of our life. Then we also go over here in Psalms 23:4. Yea, though I walk through the valleys of the shadow of death, I will fear no evil, for Thou art with me. Thy rod, Thy staff, that comforts me. See, that's the bad times in our life, of sickness, of being alone, of fear, of afraid of what may happen. You know, just worry is enough to make you sick. I've seen people worry so much, it makes them sick into their life. It's done me like that before. I was worried so bad, it literally made me sick. And I rejoice in knowing that my Lord is great, and He is still making intercession for me, because He still prepares for my life. He has a purpose for me, like what it says in Psalm 23:5. Thou prepares a table for me in the presence of my enemy. Thou anointed my head with oil, and my cup runneth over. And it says right there in Psalm 23:6, surely goodness and mercy shall follow me all the days of my life, and I will dwell in the house of the Lord forever. And it says right there in Psalm 105:3, glory unto His holy name. Let the hearts of those who seek the Lord rejoice. That is, when you seek, you can rejoice in the Lord. You can rejoice anytime long as you seek in Him. So whatever you may be going through, rejoice in the Lord. So like what it says in Psalm 118:24 again, this is the day that the Lord has made, and we will rejoice and we'll be glad in it.
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2: There's a descriptive word explaining Jesus' opinion of worry: irrelevant. With Upwards, I'm Max Lucado. 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
4: Alex, why did God have to send Jesus for our redemption? Why couldn't we just plant a tree or do something simple to be saved?
5: Yeah, it's a very, very good question. I know a lot of atheists wonder the same thing. You know, why did God have to go through all that trouble to send his son sacrifice? I'm going to make the question a little harder for me, though. I want to answer first, why the universe? Why did God, who's not dependent on anything, why did he make this universe? He doesn't need the universe. And then why did he make man, knowing man was going to sin? He knew in advance man was going to sin and he would have to send Jesus. So why the universe? Why Jesus? And why did God even have to make man? And here's the answer to the universe question. It's that God made the universe and everything in it for his glory. What does that mean? It means that God did it to show his wonderful attributes, his incredible greatness. As an example, as the universe is expanding, shows God's power. As the water cycles are coming together, it shows God's care. As God creates the magnetic field on earth, it shows God's protection. As the vegetation is growing, it shows God's provision. As he's creating the DNA molecule, it shows God's wisdom. So God makes the universe for his glory and everything in it. Not for us, not for our glory, but for his glory. And his glory means to show his wonderful attributes. Now, Psalms chapter 19 verse 1 says, "The heavens declare the glory of God, and the firmament show his handiwork." So, universe for God's glory. So where does Jesus fit into that? Why Jesus? Why go through that trouble? And I'm going to answer the question with a story. It's a story about a businessman who lived about 50 years ago in a mid-sized town. This businessman was the most prominent businessman in this town. Everybody knew who he was, and he had a great reputation. But one day, he was arrested for embezzlement. And as his case is going through the court system, it turns out that the judge that was going to proceed over the trial happened to be his best friend. Not only his best friend, but his childhood friends. They went to elementary school together, high school, college, they grew up together, they were intimate friends. And he was now going to be the judge over his best friend's trial. So naturally, as the trial is going through the system, and the proceedings are taking place, everybody in the city comes out and everybody wants to know what's going on and how this judge is going to rule in his best friend's case. Is he going to be a kind judge and let him off, a loving one, and let him go free? Or is he going to be strict and one that really depends on justice and put him in jail or fine him heavily? So finally the day came when the judge was going to rule on his best friend's case. Media comes out, everybody comes out to see how this judge is going to rule. And it turns out when he hands down the verdict, he finds his best friend guilty. But not only does he find his best friend guilty, but he gives him the maximum penalty. Either pay $1 million or spend 5 years in jail. Everybody's shocked because he didn't even have to give him the maximum penalty. Great. So finally the trial's over, everybody leaves, and it is that time when the judge steps off the bench, walks over to his best friend, and says, "I sold my house, my car, and I closed out my retirement account. I've paid your fine. You can go free." See, this judge, he was a judge of justice. Putting the price of sin on Christ shows that God is a God of justice, but by paying the price himself also shows his love for mankind. And Christianity is the only religion that can address properly the issue of sinful mankind. And everybody has to deal with it in every religion. Some deal with it poorly, most if not all, but Christianity deals with it properly. God is a God of justice. The Quran, for example, says that Allah, when you get to heaven, He will put your life on a scale, and if you've done more good deeds than bad deeds, you get to go in. But that's not justice, because you could have been a rapist, and as long as you did other good deeds, the rapist gets to go into heaven. Not in Christianity. Every sin will be punished. And in this particular case, God took that punishment upon himself. Let me read one scripture and then we'll close out. For while we were still helpless at the appointed moment, Christ died for the ungodly. For rarely will someone die for a just person, though for a good person, perhaps someone might even dare to die. But God proves his love for us, and while we were still sinners, Christ died for us. Christ doesn't die for the righteous. He dies for the ungodly, the unrighteous. And in so doing, God demonstrates his most enduring quality, which is his great love for us. So, why Christ? To glorify God. Why the universe? To glorify God. Does that answer your question?
4: Yes, it does.

0: We're lost.
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0: Yes, we are.
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1: No, no, no. 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I can feel it.
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10: This is Pastor George Lucas, Executive Director of Save America First, Evangelize the World, John 3:16. For God so loved the world that he gave his only begotten Son, that whosoever believeth in him should not perish, but have everlasting life. John 3:16. John 3:16 is the flagship verse of the Holy Bible. It is hated by five distinct groups of people. The first ones are the atheists. The second is the Muslims. The third is the cults. The fourth is the liberals. And the fifth is sometimes conservatives who really do not understand the meaning of John 3:16. It is God's promise to Adam and Eve in the Garden of Eden when he said the seed of this woman shall bruise the head of this serpent who was disguised as the devil. God kept his promise when Jesus Christ appeared and died on the cross, was hung on Calvary's cross for our sins. Revival is America's only hope. It is not the bankers, it's not Wall Street, We need revival from the White House down to the lowest house. And without revival in the United States of America and a return to the basic foundations of this country, we will lose our nation. It was John Adams and John Hancock who signed the Declaration of Independence that said we have no sovereign but God and no king but Jesus. It is time for us to wake up America. Many of our young people do not know the value and the importance of John 3:16. God so loved the world that he gave his only begotten son, that whosoever believeth in him should not perish but have everlasting life. God has called me to wake up America and the world. And we need to realize that God's love for this world was Africa, Asia, Antarctica, Australia, Europe, North America, and South America. There is no place on earth that God's love was not shed through the finished work of his son. We need to call on Americans, first of all, to evangelize the world because we have the capacity to do so. President Ronald Reagan said, I go into the Lincoln bedroom and I pray. And he said, I could not run this country without prayer. And I go to him so much, I'm afraid that I'm going to get a busy signal. That's what the president told me September 30th, 1987, in the executive office at the White House. We need leaders now who will acknowledge the providence of Almighty God upon the United States of America and go back to the basics to stop the sin that is destroying America from within. The God of this world has blinded the eyes and minds of many people, but God is still on his throne. And I'm not ashamed of the gospel of Jesus Christ, for it is the power of God unto salvation. If it was not for a giddy...
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12: Hello, everybody. I'm Henry Schaefer, and I want to welcome you to the program called Deliverance with Pastor Henry. Now, I want you to settle right on in while we give you another exciting lesson about deliverance and how to be set free and how that you can walk in the victory that Jesus Christ died for you. Now, from this point on, the ride goes upside down. So settle right on in, and we're going to share with you how you can be free from the demonic spirits that torment God's people. God bless you as you listen.
13: 4. Lord, we look back to see where you brought us from, Lord, but we know where you're going to take us. We're unsure, but we know that if you're on our side, God, everything's going to be all right. Thank you, Lord, what you're going to do in this place. In Jesus' name we pray, everybody says.
14: Amen.
13: And then you may be seated in the presence of the Lord. I want to welcome in our listening audience. All those who are streamed in, they're watching us on social media. That red light right back there in the back, see where it says that red light back there? It says on air. Come on, why don't you turn and give them a big hand clap and welcome them into University Parkway. Thank you, thank you, thank you, thank you. Put the camera on all the people clapping, not me. There you go. It's too late, y'all know. Now clap, everybody. Now clap, everybody. There you go. Thank you, Jesus. Glad to be in the house of the Lord. Shout amen. Good to see everybody here today. We'll have communion, like I said, at the end. But I do want to give you a word, and I don't want Zach to go anywhere yet. Did all our people leave? I asked them not to leave, didn't I? That's okay. It doesn't matter. Zach can do it. Don't leave, Zach. Please don't leave. Because I'm going to turn around, and you don't want me to sing. In this psalm, you know, I could have named this sermon today, The Flood, the Wild Beast, and the Snare. I mean, that could be a subtitle, so if y'all want to put it in the back, The Flood, the Beast, and the Wild Snare. Because that's what he's talking about here. You know, in this psalm here, as I said as we began, because some people are not going to go walk through the music here, most of the psalms of ascent are unattributed, but of the 15 psalms attributed to David and to Solomon, this is the second psalm of ascent attributed to David so far. This is it. David wrote this. And when you look at David's life and his story, you will see the things that he said, how that he would bless the Lord when he would walk his way to Jerusalem to go worship the Lord. And as we begin this message this morning, I want you to think of the times that you were completely dependent upon God. The past or now or what's coming in the future. You need to be dependent on God. I look back at the past years just being here or just being a pastor or in my own family of the difficult things that we've all went through in life. And I've said this here many times at the first of the year. Where would we have been without the Lord if He had not been on our side? As you travel on a journey, and as you may go across America, or you've come here to this place, and God bless you, all the visitors who are here. Thank you so much for coming. You could have chose to have been anywhere today, but thank you for visiting here with us. It's easy to point out times of crisis as times when you're especially dependent upon God, but the truth of the matter is that we are completely dependent upon God all the time. That's what God wants to bring about into your life, is that we need God. You need Him every day. We need Jesus Christ. We need Him every day, and we need Him for all the things that we're going to do in life. You need Him. You know, somebody would call this psalm here the psalmist of being escaping out of danger or maybe certain disaster that had happened to David. But at the core of this Psalm 124, it teaches you to depend on God. I don't care how old you are in school. Doesn't matter what age you're at. I think there's probably more praying to God on days that people are in school who take tests. There's probably a lot of, but you need to do that as well. You need to pray. Oh God, help me. Oh God, bring it back. Oh God, somebody shout amen. I am going to tell you this here. I want to tell you this here about tests and everything. I said this here several times. All the young people and all here, I had went through some tech schooling and everything, but, And have been tested at some places to where they would require you to pull back many of the formulas that you know back from high school or in college. And you're talking about 20, 25 years out of tech school or anything like that, or just being in a place and was tested at some places here that they were shocked. They said, "How did you get these answers?" I said, "It had to be the Lord." I mean, if I was going to not get hired, it was not going to be, God was not going to let them say that He couldn't pass the test. Because I passed the test that nobody could pass. That nobody had ever passed. I passed it. Well, you talking about doing some praying, sitting there with that calculator, sitting there from years. I said, "God, you got to help me. If I'm going to get this, you got to help me." Understand? And here's what I want you to know is that if you're walking where God wants you to be at, not in a permissive will, but in His perfect will, God will help you. Because He knows that you're depending on Him, and it's not something that you want to do, but it's something that He wants you to do. And He's going to empower you to make it happen in your life. So always understand, if you got to say it, if God had not been on my side, where would I have been at? See what I mean? You're going to have to come across this understanding as well in life. It always is like this here. I don't care what you're going down to get or buy or whatever you're going to see. You need to affirm the difference that God makes in your life is what I'm trying to tell you. Praise God for His protection is what I'm telling you. Let others know that God's the one who helped you. I just told you who helped me. Not on my own. It was all that praying in there that Pastor Henry was doing. Say, "God, you got to help me." So you need to affirm the difference that God makes in your life. That's what we're talking about. We're going to do communion today. And I want to set you up for success in your communion. Affirm to God the difference He's made in your life when you're taking communion. We're just not going to run in here and say a few things here and let you get out of here. We're going to spend some time around the communion table, and we're going to talk to the Lord the way we do it at University Parkway Church of God style. Amen. If the Lord had not been on our side, let Israel say, if the Lord had not been on our side when men attacked us, what would have happened to us? When their anger flared up against us, they would have swallowed us up alive. Verse 4, the flood would have engulfed us. The torrent would have swept over us. Verse 4. Verse 5, the raging waters would have swept us away. But here's what the psalmist is saying to encourage all of Israel to affirm the difference that it makes. That, and this word right here is called if. If is a very, and you've heard a lot of sermons on if. This if word, if you had a Bible, you need to circled anytime you see the word if in there, because a tremendous spiritual truth hangs on the word if. I wrote computer programs before, and as we do some of the very simple programming, it's a if then, if else, if then, do this. If then. That is the programming language that you look at. If these conditions are met, then do this. If the conditions are not met, then do this. If the conditions are met, go here. If the conditions are met, go here. If somebody presses this, go here. If then, if let. You're looking to think things to be equal, greater than or equal, or less than, greater than or equal. What if things are greater than? What if things are less than? What if you do when things are equal? All of these are programming terms. I don't care what language they use. I don't care how smart they get with AI. It's a programming language that is if then. If, let this happen. If then. You see, that's what God's doing right here. That if the Lord is on your side, then let the enemy be behind us. If the Lord is on our side, then our soul can escape the snare of the fowlers. If the Lord is on our side, the flood will not overtake us. If the Lord is on our side, the wild beast will not consume us. If the Lord is on our side. You see, you want to make sure that Jesus is on your side. I don't know. Someone, you need to do it like this. Say, Lord, if I've done anything in my life to offend you in any way whatsoever, I ask you, Father, to forgive me. If I have any unforgiveness in my life, Lord, I want to put that under the blood of your Son, Jesus. Forgive me. See what I'm talking about? It's the if. What do you say? If. See, that's you don't even know. But then if someone, I have held unforgiveness towards someone. I got unforgiveness towards. Then that's that equal statement. You got it, then you got to get rid of it. See, that's an equal. I got it. It's not an if thing. Not an if or not if. It's a you got it. You got unforgiveness, and you need to ask for forgiveness. That is the equal statement. I'm letting you know what it means. God will put his finger on your sin. That means equal. Does not mean if. That means you got it. That means you got to repent of those type things that are in your life so you can get what? God on your side. So here's the psalmist uses the flood imagery. You know, it's repeated over and over. If the Lord had not been on our side, someone say, if the Lord had not been on our side, if the Lord had not been on our side, if the Lord had not been on our side when men attacked us, he would say, they would have swallowed us up alive. The flood would have engulfed us. The torrent would over, the raging waters would have swept us away in life. Think about what you're dealing with. You need deliverance now. And I'm telling you now that Jesus, if Jesus is on your side, he can deliver you. He can set you free. See, we survived the attack. The bottom line is that if some of you are still under the attack, God's letting you know, say, I'm on your side. We're going to take care of everything. Huh? And even when we were walking around, I don't know. See, some of you have got to praise the Lord even when you're being attacked. Oh, no, not me, Pastor. Hey, even when it's happening. Even when it's happening, you got to say, hey, look, all y'all might be afraid, but you need, here's what I tell them. You know what I tell them? If you're afraid, just get in my back pocket. Right? Just get in the back pocket. Because if the Lord had not been on our side, where would we be at? Now, the Lord encamps around about those, the angels of the Lord that fear the Lord. Amen. Where would we be without God? You know, first of all, you got to realize, where would you be without God? Here's what he says in John 15:5. He says, I am the vine, ye are the branches. If a man remains in me and I in him, he will bear much fruit. Apart from me, you can do nothing. Look at what he says in John 15:5. Do you believe that without God and Christ in your life, do you believe that, what he's saying? That you can do nothing that lasts of value. I mean, a lot of people are doing a lot of things, but we're talking about lasting value. See, I don't, remember what I said here. I don't want to raise another church. I'm not raising up another generation of people in bondage. I'm not doing that. I am not going to do that. Just coming to have people to sit, soak, and sour, to just to say they're in church, that's not what we're here for. We're here to raise an army of a people who wants to set other people free. And you got to get free first so that you can help set other people free. Say, I want to, when I stand before the Lord, I want to make sure that I present something to him. So, well, you know, Pastor, well, you know, we have our four and no more. That would be our church. We have our four and no more. But God says, no, he said, I have others who are outside of this fold who needs deliverance as well. I have others who are outside of this who need help as well. But we want to present them to the Lord as well. So here's the thing. If anyone thinks that he's something when he's nothing, that's what Galatians 6 and 3 says. If you think you can navigate life successfully without God, you're deceiving yourself. You got to have God at the helm. If God's before us, who can be against us? And the second question is, if God is for us, who can be against us? And what a comfort to know that when he is, God is for you and that he's on your side. He's not mad at you. Some of you got to get that old theology out of your mind that God's up there being. And another thing, I'm going to tell you this here. You need to get that theology out of mind that God's your papa. God's not your papa. He's not your papa. He's not your papa. He's not your daddy. He's not. He is God Almighty. There are times, listen here, there are times when I approached my father who was my daddy. I was afraid of my daddy at times. And then there were times when he was my loving father. He was my daddy to me. I remember we grew up very poor. I'm not going to tell you the story, but my daddy drove a taxi cab, and we just didn't have anything. My daddy would always come home in the taxi cab during the middle of the day. And you know what? You know where we got our money? You know how we got our spending money? We got our spending money by walking about a mile to the store, and we walked up the road, the paved road, and the water was up a hill. And the water would wash down in the sand, and people would throw bottles. You know, you used to buy drinks in bottles, real bottles, and they were like 2 cents you could get for a bottle. Me and my brother, T.D., he's in the back there. Raise your hand up, T.D. And we would walk up to that store, and I would claim the left side or he claimed the right side. Every bottle that was washed in that thing, we'd pick it up, wash it out, and we'd take it to the store. We'd get 2 cents for candy. You could get a lot back then. That's how long ago it's been, everybody. But that's how we got our spending money, or we had to work, do whatever we did, right? It was so disappointing to see that after it rained. See, after it rained, and people throw the bottles out, and you come down that sand, you look over, and you see a bottle, the head sticking out of the sand like that right there, and you'll think, oh, my God, there's 2 pennies. Run up to it, and it's broke. Oh. Throw it away. But when you found one out there was whole, so, oh, look here, what we're going to do with this right here. The point I tell you, that's how we had to work and get money. But my daddy was always, I'm going to tell you the daddy part. No, my daddy was a very, very hard and mean man. And I'm talking about, y'all, that's the way daddy was. But I remember him driving that cab home during the daytime when we were there on summer. He'd bring up that radio cab. And right when we'd come in, he'd park that cab. He was going to see mom or whatever, get something to eat. We'd go to the very back of that cab, and we'd pull up that seat in the back. We'd pull that seat up in the back because people had change in their pockets. And what they would do with the change in their pockets is that it would slide out of the pockets and go down to the crack of the seat right there. Huh? And we would go in there, and we'd pull, I mean, with all the Dewey, you remember this Dewey? We pull this thing out, and we'd look in there to see what all kind of change was in there. So it was myself, my brother, and my sister, three of us. We pulled that seat back all expecting to find something there.

And guess what would always be there? 3 quarters and 3 pennies. Because with a quarter, you could go to the store and get a Coca-Cola and a pack of potato chips, and a penny was for tax. See, there was times when my father was my father, but there were times when my father was my daddy, and he made sure that there was 3 quarters under that seat and 3 pennies every time he came home. We started realizing we were not lucky. But it was God on our side. And we had a good father who was acting like a daddy. And the point I'm making to you this here, there's times when God's your father and respect him in that aspect. And then there's times when he's your daddy as well. And he provides some things for you because you are his children and he wants to be good to you. Never come under the understanding and get too familiar with your daddy, because he's still your father. Somebody shout amen. Did I drive that point home? Did I drive it home? So here's the thing, that God's going to provide for you as well. I don't care what age of life you're in and whatever he sees for you, he's got some things that your daddy, and I have been very careful saying that your father's going to provide for you because he knows what you need. And all of those things. Praise God, not only for that provision, but also do this here, is that praise God for the protection of deliverance in your life. Look what he says here in verses 6 and 7. Blessed be the Lord God who hath not given us to the prey to their teeth. This is to the demons. This is to the enemy who wants to destroy you. He sets out like he wants to destroy you. Our soul is escaped as a bird out of the snare of the fowlers. The snare is broken and we are escaped. You see, there are potential dangers that are in your life. Potential that God protects you from. There are present dangers that people are in that God is trying to, as you see, there are potential things that can come, but many as you approach those potential dangers, they become a very present right now danger. You see, it's still the same danger, but you're closer to it and you're not listening to what God's saying. You need to hear what he's telling you. There are certain things you need to do, certain things you don't need to do. You need to stay away from those potential dangers. You need to stay away from those. So the Bible is full of God's promises to protect his people. Here's one in Isaiah 43 and 2. When you pass through the rivers, they will not sweep over you. When you walk through the fire, you'll not be burned. Verse 2, or when you go back to like the other Psalms, when he said you'll not be burned. Look at this one right here. Life is a spiritual battle. Christians are not exempt from the battle. Some of you in the past have lost loved ones in 23 or before. Some of you have lost families, have lost businesses, have lost careers, have lost. But see, God is not a God of loss. God is a God of more than enough. You cannot live in the past. If you live in the past, that becomes your future. That is a demon called mind control in the past. Don't dwell on the past. You got to put that behind you and move forward. So he rescues you when you're trapped. You see, here's what he's saying in Psalm 124, 6 and 7. He rescues when you're trapped. I want to show you this right here. Is that our soul, verse 7, our soul is escaped as a bird out of the snare of the fowler. The snare is broken and we have escaped. I don't know if you understand when he tells us that your soul has escaped like a snare, like a bird out of the snare of the fowler. So do you know what a fowler is? Yes. I know you do. Do you know what a fowler is? Yeah, you didn't know what the songs of degrees were. Now you know, don't you? As they're approaching up the hills, going up every degree, going up. See what I'm talking about? I mean, and then there's psalms of what? Descent. Look here. They're walking away from Jerusalem. Read the psalms in that way, like they went, was going. Now they're leaving, going away. So you'll read the psalms different because they're psalms of ascent, then they're psalms of descent. That means they'd have been to worship the Lord. See what I mean? Like we sing the song, if the Lord had not been on our side, and that's us going up.
And then we're going to go back and say, man, what a good to be in the house of the Lord. See what I'm talking about? See how the psalm would say, oh, man, it was great being in the... See, they're anticipating going up, going down, to go, woo-wee, wasn't it great? See, that's how you read the psalm. I know. It's crazy stuff. You'll read it a little different now. That's why you come. The fowler, he says, your soul has escaped out of the snare of the fowler. See, a fowler is a professional bird hunter. He's not just a bird hunter. See, when I was growing up, Dewey and I, we would take a box and we fed the dogs out at the edge of the yard grits. You know what grits are, anybody? And the scraps at the table. Was I the only one? And we fed so many dogs that the dirt and they got hard. That's where the go and throw it out, the dogs would lick up. Birds would come down and they would want to eat the grits. You know, they fly down. Ooh, there's food over there. Go over and eat the food and everything right there. So Dewey and I, we'd go out there, we'd take a little box, set a box up with a little stick on it, put a little string on it. We set over there, man, we're going to catch us a bird. What we're going to do with the bird with it, we don't know. We're going to have fun with it, though. Whatever we catch, we're going to have fun with. And we set up over there, and that little bird would come down, and he'd get up under that box, he'd get the edge of the box, edge of the box, edge of the box. They're smart, I'm telling you. Or God was on their side. God was on their side. Because if we'd have got that bird, ain't no telling what we'd have done to that bird. See, that little bird, see, you got to look here. That bird, he'd bounce around, get on the edge of that box. Me and Dewey, I would snatch that stick, that box would fall, the bird fly away. They were that smart. See, that is a person who is not a professional bird hunter. The professional bird hunter does not bird hunt with a box. The professional bird hunter bird hunts with an Arapuka bird trap. Oh, you need to look this up. The Arapuka bird trap is a specially designed trap by the professional bird hunter who is the fowler. See, a fowler is a professional bird hunter. And he always gets his bird. The professional bird hunter always gets his bird. And the scripture tells us, your soul has escaped out of the snare of the fowler. You were trapped. He had plans for you. He had plans for you. He has plans for those who he traps. And they're trapped today. And they don't even realize they're trapped. And they've been trapped by the snare of the fowler. But David says, thank God, if the Lord had not been on our side, where would we have been? David says, my soul was trapped in the snare of the fowler, but our soul, look at here, has escaped from the hands of the enemy. All Jesus does is he comes, opens up that trap, and says, flee, my friend, to safety. And you know, we don't want to go too far from the one who can open up the trap of the fowler. Somebody shout amen. Come on, give the Lord a hand clap of praise in the house. Sing for me, brother. You ready? If.

Yeah. You know, 1 Corinthians 10 and verse 13 says that God will not allow you to be tested or tempted above you're able to bear. But with every temptation, he will make a way of escape. The fowler has a way to try to destroy what God wants to do. Somebody shout amen. Come on, let's sing it one more time, brother, while I'm getting ready here.

Yeah, we might need more chairs than this. I may get some chairs on up here, brother. I don't know. We're going to take communion today. Yeah, I don't know how many we need. I don't want everybody to sit, just if they need it. Get a couple of them up here. I want you to take communion, and which we do here. We take it very serious. You got all kinds here. I want you to hear about the goodness of the Lord, though. I want you to, as we kneel and take our communion, I want you to think about the Lord. If he hadn't have been for you, for him, where would you be at?

Paul is teaching to the church at Corinth. These are a bunch of people who love to come to church. Heathens. Christians. And such were some of you, just like them. And they were coming to receive communion. And they were eating and they were having a good time and they were just not taking it all that serious. So Paul, when he takes the time to write the scriptures here, he writes it here in 1 Corinthians chapter 11. Now he writes this right after head coverings. Now you look around here, none of you have head coverings on in here. So I think we're free from a lot of the customs of men that Paul was trying to declare as well. Somebody shout amen. So I'm not in bondage. I have been in bondage in churches in the past who would keep you in bondage. So we talk about freedom here. But he did take the time to teach. And he says, okay, I'm going to talk about head coverings. I'm going to talk about

0: what's going on here, everybody? He says, have you not houses that you can eat your own food in and drink? Well, then you need to do it there. But when we come together to do this here, you need to take it a little serious. For I have received of the Lord that which I delivered unto you. Now, I want you to understand when Paul says this here, he says, Jesus Christ told me this. See, he did not get his gospel from the apostles. The apostles talked to him about it. He received the Lord. And then on the backside of a desert, some 15 years, by the way, that's a long time, Jesus would appear to him and he would get the revelation that you read in your Bible. Isn't that crazy, everybody? And this is what he says here. For I have received of the Lord that which I also deliver to you. Now, that makes sense when he says that? Jesus told me this. Not the Apostle Paul. Not the Apostle Peter. Not any of them. That the Lord Jesus, the same night in which he was betrayed, took bread. And we had given thanks, he broke it, and he said, take, eat, this is my body, which is broken for you, this do in remembrance of me. And after the same manner, he also took the cup, when he had supped, saying, this cup is the New Testament in my blood, this do ye as oft as you drink it in remembrance of me. And I got this underlined, verse 26. For as oft as you eat this bread and drink this cup, you do show the Lord's death till he comes. So we're going to do that. Wherefore, whosoever shall eat the bread and the drink this cup of the Lord, somebody say unworthily.
1: Unworthily.
0: Say, Lord,
1: if I have
0: equal to
1: sin in my life.
0: See, what this is the if thing, or if I have, or if you bring to my mind that I'm in error anywhere during this communion, I repent, Lord. Boy, you don't want to take this thing here unworthily. Now, Jesus makes you worthy, but he also started this off by saying this here. I hear that when you're there, there's a bunch of y'all are fighting. I hear there's a bunch of y'all fighting. You think it should be like this.
1: Hallelujah.
0: For as often as you eat this bread and drink the cup, you do show the Lord's death. Unworthily shall be guilty of the body and the blood of Jesus. But, everybody circle the word but. But let the man examine himself, and so let him eat of that bread and drink of that cup. For he that eateth and drinketh unworthily, somebody say unworthily, are you ready for this here? Eateth and drinketh damnation to himself, not discerning the Lord's body. For this cause many of you are weak and sickly among you, and many sleep. If we would judge ourselves, we would not be judged. But when we are judged, we are chastened of the Lord, that he should not be condemned with the world. Wherefore, my brethren, when you come together to eat, tarry one for another, and if any man hunger, let him eat at home, that come to not together unto condemnation, and the rest will I set in order when I come. So here's what I want you to expect at the communion table. We're going to read just the passage where he says, take, eat, this is my body. We're going to do that. But before we take communion, we're going to give you an opportunity while you're here to think about, if it had not been for the Lord, where would we have been at? So once you come, if you're going to take communion today, won't you dim the lights in the back on this section right here? Leave these up front, if you would. Now, normally I do this here on Sunday night. We don't have Sunday night services. We did not even open this up to the general public. Y'all know y'all the general public. Go ahead and turn those lights off back there in the back. You're going to take communion. Now, you see how many we have here? So let's do this here. Say, in the name of Jesus, I bind the strong man and every person here. You hear me, strong man, you're bound. You're weak. You have no authority over this place. Any spirit that came in this place, not of God, command you to leave. Jezebel, you're not wanted in this place, so out you go in the name of Jesus. So watch this one here. I forbid the transference of any spirit in any way whatsoever. Now, here's what I'm going to tell you, and I've been doing this a long time, but I'm going to do this here on this communion right here.

0: I want you to expect deliverance in communion.
1: Hallelujah.
0: Now, I've always encouraged people, if you are believing for a healing, this is the time in communion you enter into the healing stripes of Jesus. Jesus bore 39 stripes for your healing. There are benefits in serving the Lord. These are the benefits: healing, salvation, deliverance, provision, peace of mind. There are many things that you get by serving the Lord, more than I can name here. But when you enter into this, he tells us that many people are sick and they die among you because you've taken of the communion unworthily. That's how I'm a Christian. That ain't what he's talking about. That means you have aughts against your brothers and your sisters. You have something that God's told you to do, you refuse to do. You're hard-headed, hard-hearted, and stubborn, and you don't want to do what God said. That's rebellion. It's witchcraft. So before you take of this and enter into Daddy's communion, into Jesus' communion, or Father's communion, this is where we take it, and he says, examine yourself. Examine yourself. Someone say, examine yourself.
1: Examine.
0: I'm not examining you. I don't know. But I'm going to tell you this here. If I take you through one-on-one deliverance, I examine you. I'm going to know everything you've done in your life. Somebody shout amen that you tell me. And every doorway that your disobedience has opened the door to demons, we're going to find those doorways.
1: Hallelujah.
0: See, right now, some of you are going to come to the communion table with no sin in your life, but you're in bondage to demons that you've opened yourself up to in life.
2: Amen.
0: Expect deliverance when we take communion. Because I'm going to say it, I've never done this before. What I'm telling you, I've never ever done deliverance for communion. But I'm going to do it today. I'm going to say, if I have anything in my body that's unholy, that's not of God, I want that spirit to come out of me at communion table or before. You hear me? I come out of agreement with you. Do you understand what communion is? Communion is recognizing what Jesus did. Communion is examining yourself prior to taking that. Some of you came in here fussing and fighting at home, angry when you got out of the car. So, oh, shut up. And you're going to sit right here? Oh, my friend. You need to look over your wife right now and say, honey, forgive me. Oh, God. Forgive me. I shouldn't have done this. Oh, I'm sorry. Forgive me. I did this here. I just didn't really realize what we're getting ready to do. I mean, this is your communion. Or is everybody? You don't have to be scared. It's all right. But Jesus warns us. Paul does. He says some in the church, y'all ready for this, will not get any better no matter how much you take them through deliverance. They will not be healed because they took of the communion unworthily. Oh, is this crazy stuff, isn't it? That's why you come here. And this is even the past. Say, oh my God, forgive me for past communions. Not receiving the communion unworthily. Any curse I brought on myself. Y'all do know that needs to be in a curse-breaking book, by the way, right? This needs to be in a curse-breaking book right here. Everybody wants to write about it. Pastor Henry will add to it. Say, I break the curse that I spoke over myself. By entering into communion. Any spirit that came in me, I remove legal rights now in the name of Jesus. I repent of and I renounce. And I command you to come out of me during this communion.

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Boy, I tell you what. I still like the song. Brother, is it all right? If y'all have to leave, y'all go ahead and leave if you need to leave. But we're going to, if the Lord had not been...

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Once you come, come around the table there, front and back. You can kneel if you can. If you can't, you can stand, or you can just sit in a chair.

Okay, so listen. Okay, so here's what we're going to do. Here's what we're going to do, everybody. Now, there are those who are kneeling at the table. They're going to do their part first. I want, if you're going to be here, everybody say, I forbid the transference of any spirit. Nothing cannot harm me or hurt me. In Jesus' name. There's a place here. Come on, there's a place right here. There's a place here. Somebody pass all of these out. Go ahead and get them out. Go ahead and get these out. Get them opened up. Now look here. All of you who are coming and you're standing there, your job is to fill in behind somebody. You can just touch them. Touch their chair. Just look here. See how I'm touching my brother here? I'm not touching my brother like this. Just touch your brother. That means the presence of the Lord's here. Come on behind these people here. Y'all hear what I just said? Nobody sits at the table. Nobody sits at the table by themselves. Come around. All of you here, if there's others, you see these people right here? Nobody's at the table by themselves. Come on around. Come on, y'all. This is just how we do it. You enter into helping. Who's with who over there? There's a lot of people. So I want you to line up. Now look here. Here's what we're going to do. No. Listen here. Here's what we're going to do. When they get through, you're going to kneel down. Understand? When they get through, you'll sit and you'll do your part. And then they will be behind you. So once you come on around, you're not going to be left out. We're going to do it several times. Get behind these people right here. So listen, if you have communion pieces right now, the elements, don't take them unless you're at the table. You're only going to take these when you're at the table and you're kneeling or you're sitting. Do you understand what I just said? Help me out here. That's the reason why. Look here. Most of the time, I don't even do this with people. In the general public, it's a church thing that we do. Those at the table will be the only ones take communion. And as soon as they finish, you will take their place. You can sit. You can kneel. But this is a very intimate time. This is just not take a piece of bread and take a little bit of juice and throw it away and walk out. This is where you worship. This is where you enter in at. This is what Paul's talking about. So you're ready? So if you're not at the table, do not open your elements yet. We'll do it again. All right? So I want you to say this here. Say, Lord, forgive me from any sin in my life. Anything, Lord, that you're not pleased with, forgive me. In the name of Jesus. Thank you, Jesus. This is your time to get your life, your issues right with Him. Do it right now. I can't tell you what you need to talk to Him about. But this is our time right here. Just touch her back. Don't put it on her head. Just touch her back. Just touch them. One finger, whatever. Don't get into shaking nobody. This is just the presence of the Lord. Touch this lady right here. That's Damon right there. See what I mean? Nobody's at the table by themselves. Touch that lady right there. Just touch her. Just touch her. Nobody's at the table by themselves. That's the presence of the Lord there with you.

say, Lord, I don't know where what I've been, Lord. Don't know, Lord. Lord, it's better serving you than where I'd have been at without you. Sing for me one time, brother.

Now I want you to enter into him. I want you to talk to him. Lord, you've been so good. Thank you, Lord, for salvation. Thank you, Lord, for the blood. Thank you for your sacrifice. Thank you, Lord, for communion. Lord, thank you for setting me free from the penalty of sin. Thank you, Lord, for setting me free from the snare of the fowler. Thank you, Lord, for setting me free from the teeth of the enemy. Thank you, Lord. Lord, I need healing. I need to be made whole. Say, I command sickness and disease to come out of me. I don't want you no more. You to come out of me now in the name of Jesus. Here we go. I'm going to say it right here. Let's get your elements ready. You're going to get the bread. Here's what Paul said. For I have received of the Lord that which also I delivered unto you, that the Lord Jesus, the same night in which when he was betrayed, took bread. And when he had given thanks, he brake it and said, take, eat, this is my body which is broken for you. This do in remembrance of me. Take, eat, eat the bread. Crushed and broken for you. No sin. Crushed and broken. He said, after the same manner, he also took the cup when he had supped, saying, this cup is the New Testament in my blood. This do as oft as you drink it in remembrance of me. Take and drink. For as oft as you eat this cup and drink this cup, you do show the Lord's death till he comes.

Say, thank you, Jesus. Okay, you want to trade places now? Those who are there at the table, step back. Let someone else take your place.

So, I imagine the next year at Pentecost,

0: So you ready?
1: Jesus.
0: Thank you, Jesus.
1: Thank you, Jesus.
0: Say, Lord, I don't know where I'd have been, Lord, without you. Say, Father, I ask you to forgive me of any sin in my life. Anything, Lord, that you're not pleased with. You see others who were here at the table? If you were here, come stand behind these people. Nobody's at the table by themselves. Come. I got 1, 2, 3, 4, 5. I need 5 people here. Touch them. You're never at the table by yourself. Understand? It's like the Lord's right there with you. I want you to understand, He's right there with you. Lord, forgive me. Any sin. Anything in my life, Lord. Past, present, forgive me. Put it under the blood of Jesus. Lord, I'm examining myself. Ready? Sing for me, if you will. Talk to Him.

Are you ready? And when he had given thanks, he broke it and he said, take, eat. This is my body which is broken for you. This do in remembrance of me. Take and eat. Thank you, Jesus. Say, thank you, Jesus. And after the same manner, he also took the cup when he had supped, saying, this cup is the New Testament in my blood. This do ye as oft as ye drink it in remembrance of me. Take and drink. Thank you for your body broken, Lord. Thank you for your blood that atones for my sin. Thank you for your stripes that you bore on Calvary's cross. Thank you, Lord. The piercing of the side, your hair plucked, your beard plucked. Thank you, Lord, for all the that you endured. Lord, you provided my total salvation. My soul was in the snare of the fowler, but it took one greater than the fowler to release me. Thank you, Jesus.

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1: I'm going to sing it one more time. 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

0: 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Hey, it's been my pleasure. God bless you. And remember, I am a demon terrorist.
1: 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And this is Pastor Rodney Creech of the Lighthouse Church of Elko, South Carolina. 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
2: 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My topic is leaving and cleaving. And the reason I say that, because the Bible spoke in the book of Genesis, I believe it's Genesis, the second chapter, in the book of Genesis, and it's dealing with, like I say, you know, those two words there, and those two words, Genesis 2 and 24. It says, therefore shall a man leave his father and his mother, and shall cleave unto his wife, and they shall be one flesh. Now, most of the time, people think that when you get married, that right then you're made one. You're not made one. God has to make you one. God has to join you together. All you have, a lot of times you have people that, so well, you know, I met this guy, I met this girl, and they're not really delivered, they're not really saved. Well, the Bible teaches us not to be unequally yoked. But sometimes you got people that come to you, and my wife, she can witness to this here. Sometimes you got men, you got women that'll go to church long enough to get you. They'll go to church long enough to get you. Come on, they'll tell you they saved, they'll tell you they love God, they'll tell you they got God, and before you know it, Joy Moses is all involved with them. Before you, a lot of times you're not even praying, you're not even seeking God, you're not even crying out to God, saying God is just the right one. And that was the only thing that protected me and her, was the fact how that, you know, many times she said she had met guys and sometimes they appeared to be saved, but there were certain things that when a person's not saved, it's going to eventually come out. It's going to eventually come out. And so that's the danger that you got to be aware of, you know. And a lot of times people think, you know, when you get this person and maybe they're addicted to gambling, they're addicted to alcohol, they're addicted to pornography, and you get this person and you think by you praying with them, you talking with them, and you working with them, you know, and you've been going out with them for like 6 or 7 months, and all of a sudden you say, you know what, I feel like if I marry this person, they will really stop, because if I be around them all the time, praying with them, working with them, you have to understand that you are not the anointing. Come on, am I right? You have to understand you're not the Holy Ghost, you're not the power of God. Come on, am I right? Amen. And you know, to be a witness to it, you can ask someone that's married to alcohol, and they might really love God, but they'll tell you that, you know what, it don't work like that. And this is why it's so important when you meet someone and they're bound by it. Don't work on them just so they can become your spouse. I remember going to the prison, and you know, you have to do 8 hours of training. Went to the prison. There was a lot of, and I'm not biased, there was a lot of ladies that came there. We was going to a male prison. So these ladies, they came there. Some of them was pastors, some of them was leaders, some of them was all kinds. And one of the instructor had to tell them was, listen, you're not coming here to get your husband. She had to tell them, in here to get your husband. Because a lot of times we have in our mind, you know, if I work with you and pray with you, if I work with you and pray with you, I believe just by you being around me that you're going to get delivered. It don't work like that. There's first got to be a willing mind. And sometimes there's strongholds. That person need deliverance. Come on, am I right? Amen. And so I want to just kind of go into this lesson because, like I said, whatever happened to you in your past, while you was a child, maybe even before you met your spouse, it shouldn't affect you. It shouldn't affect you. But many times, I'm going to show you today through the Word of God how it can affect you. I'm going to show you through the Word of God how to even medically, you know, what you encountered, you know, what's going on in you. Sometimes it can be something that was handed down to you. And I want to deal with that because a lot of times people get married and then, you know, as we say, all hell break out and people say, well, I'm just being me. I'm like my mom. I'm like my daddy. And this is why, you know, Jesus spoke to now. He said, except you be born of the Spirit. What's born of the flesh is flesh, and what's born of the Spirit is Spirit. And so we know from that particular scripture that if you have a mother, father, you're born of them. Naturally, you're going to have attributes like them. You're going to have traits. You're going to have genes like them. And so a lot of times for you to understand what kind of man and woman you're going to have, you need to see their mama. You need to see their daddy. You need to see some of their families. Come on, am I right? And you got to accept the fact, well, they are different. They might be different, but they have those genes. And that's what you're going to have to realize, you know. And so a lot of times when you're single, you know, you have an opportunity now to get yourself together before you meet your spouse. Come on, am I right? You might can say to yourself, I'm just like my mama. And maybe mom or maybe dad has some good traits. But you got to make sure that the traits they had are Christ-like. You got to make sure that the traits they had are part of God. I never seen my father. And I don't feel sorry by no means, you know what I mean? But I'm just saying, you know, I never seen my dad. I wouldn't know what he looked like. So everybody would tell me, you look just like your dad. If you don't see your dad, look in the mirror. I said, okay. You know, and Pastor Schaefer, just because I never seen my daddy didn't exempt me from having the same strongholds in my life that he had. It didn't exempt me because I inherited it. It was hereditary. There was genes that he passed on. There was genes he passed on. There was genes he passed on. There was genes my mom passed on. My mother was a praying woman. She was a woman that fasted and prayed, sought God. But she had hang-ups. She had stuff going on in her life. And she really loved God. So that part I got, but I also got the fear part. There was something that happened to one of my brothers way before I was born. And it started a demon of fear in her. And from then on, she was just fearful of me having a BB gun, fearful of me swimming. I mean, it was just fearful. And I didn't know what was going on because, you know, you trust your mom. You trust your parents. You know what I mean? And so, but she started putting this fear in me. So when I became a certain age, I was afraid of darkness. So my sister, one of my sisters, my baby sister, she was kind of comical. So if she wanted to do something crazy, she would lock me up in the closet and knew I was afraid because I was dealing with this spirit of fear. But it was hereditary. And it came on my mother because of something that happened to my brother. And so later on, you know, a lot of times you don't even know what you're dealing with until you get exposed to the truth. And this is why it's so good to be around a deliverance ministry. I tell people all the time, you know, you come to a deliverance ministry and you get delivered and then you try to go back to where you come from. It don't work. Because what happened, you have to be taught how to walk in deliverance. Once you get delivered, you got to be taught how to walk in deliverance. Amen. The scripture says when the unclean spirit leaves out, it eventually comes back. And when it finds that house swept and garnished, the word garnished means decorated. I got it decorated with hallelujahs on the outside. I got it decorated with Jesus and praise God. And I got my skip. I got my... But if I don't have no word in me, if I'm not full of God, come on. So let's go to the word. Listen to what it says. Then we'll read it again. So the first thing that he's saying in Genesis 2 and 24 is that you're going to have to leave. Now, your father and mother are the most important people that God knows. He tells us to honor our mother and father. So they're some of the most important people. But he says you need to leave. The word leave means to relinquish. You need to let go of that. Some people have a problem with you know, they don't understand how to, when it comes down to your marriage, your wife and your children, your husband, they take the place. You know, my mother was close to me, but over the years, my wife have taken her place. Now she's still my, I still have a mother. She's gone on to be with the Lord. But when time comes, my wife is going to always have she's going to be the number one woman in my life. And so a lot of times people get that mixed up. So God is telling Adam, he says, Adam, I'm setting a standard. Now we understand that many of us have mothers and fathers. And so for you to leave, that means you got to say, God, I need to search my heart. I need to search my family out. I need to find out more about my dad. Find out more about my mother. Where is these migraine headaches coming from? Where is this suicide spirit coming from? Where is this violent spirit coming from? Come on, where is all this stuff I'm encountering? A lot of times it's hereditary. There are genes that you picked up. And so a lot of times, you know, you don't want to admit it. You say, I'm like my mother. You can't afford to be like your mother. You can't afford to be like your daddy. When I lived in Florida, I saw three generations didn't go to prison. I seen the grandson go to prison doing drugs. I seen the father go to prison doing drugs. And I seen the granddaddy. That's what you call a cycle. A hideous demonic cycle. No, so I want to ask you, you might be the one that God will use to break that cycle of getting divorced. Tearing up homes, you know, beating on women, beating on men. I remember reading a poem about a young boy that his father was hooked on crack cocaine. And he says, how can I get away from it? How can I get away from it when my daddy is my future? Oh, I feel that. Come on. See, and this is what we talk about. You can break this here. But many times the first step is acknowledging this is wrong. Psalms 51, David said, I acknowledge my sin, the ever before me. The whole time David was doing what he was doing, God was dealing with him. One of the things that I teach more than anything is you need a checker. Look at somebody say a checker. A checker is something that checks you when you're wrong, when you're saying things and doing things. Even if you act like your mama, the Holy Ghost, the Spirit of God should come up and say, but you need to be like Jesus. That was the thing that kept my marriage together. Is I had a checker. I had God on inside. God rebuked me some years ago. He said, son, you can't continue to go and teach on marriage if you don't tell the people they got to have me to do what you're teaching. He said, because if they don't have me, he said, you know, they can't do what you're teaching. He said, that's why I said a threefold cord is not easily broken. That means you got to have God in your marriage, God and your spouse in you. The Bible says, except the Lord build. So we have to understand that the way God builds is he starts a foundation. The Bible says, if the foundation be destroyed, what would the righteous do? So what does the enemy do before you get married? He starts plaguing your life with things. And many times we take it for granted. We take it for granted how to eat before you get married. You become a wife, a husband, whatever you're going to do in life, it starts the day you were born. And you start developing it into the woman or the man that you're going to be. And along that way, you're just like a mobile home. You know how they take a mobile home and it's a double wide and they take it apart. And sometime on that way to the lot, shingles come off, door hit. I mean, stuff just fall off that trailer. So many times on your way to becoming who God wants you to be, on your way to meeting your spouse, it's all kind of junk. You get in your trunk. Come on, am I right? And so when you meet this person, long as you're by yourself, long as you're seeing them every now and then, but when we put y'all in confined, close area, the monkey come out. Come on. The monkey come out. Come on, am I right? You just like my wife said, she says, I wasn't like this till I met you. I said, I wasn't either. But it was in us all the time. That was hereditary spirits. That was stuff we picked up. The Bible says evil communication corrupts what? Good manner. So a lot of times, maybe you didn't pick it up from your father. Maybe you picked it up from your uncles, your aunties, your cousins, your brothers. We pick up a lot of stuff on our way to meet the woman or man that God got for us. And a lot of times it's buried inside of us. And you wonder why my marriage can't work. Why we always, you know, and I remember God telling me some years ago, I guess it got around 25 or 30 years, he said, son, he said, there's an area in your marriage that the devil knows he can always count on you to yield to it. I said, Lord, I'm resting. Woo! I said, God Almighty. Now, if I had not had the Holy Spirit talking with me constantly. See, a lot of times you have to understand that in marriage, you know, sparks gonna fly. Now, it's kind of weird, but the Bible says iron sharpens iron. And so it could be that one of y'all could be sharp and the other is dull. So at the end of that, when the curtains go down, you laying down, if you got the Spirit of God will come to you and begin to talk to you and tell you what's going on in your life. I remember one time we was going through, Pastor Schaefer, we was going through so hard in our marriage. So, you know, I always prayed, always fast, always cried to God because I felt like that if I really needed to know something, God could tell me. And I remember going to sleep that day, I had cried and travailed. I says, God, please tell me what's going on with this marriage. And God showed me two bridges. It was a beautiful, nice bridge. And he showed me a bridge that had so many holes till it was almost like, and I saw myself going across that raggedy bridge. And God began to say, he said, son, you choose it. You're choosing your path. You're choosing the wrong decision, the wrong choices. God will always reveal to you what's going on in your marriage. And this is what I'm doing here today, is showing you how many times you can have hereditary. Now, to give you an example, hereditary spirits are genes that are within you. You know, I believe it takes like 46, 23 from the male, 23 from the female. And they say how the male is the one that determines the sex, so ladies don't get mad at your man. Because we know God is the one that's going to determine. Am I right? But that's what the doctor said. And so you have to understand, a lot of times you got to be honest with yourself. And you got to say, why am I feeling like this about my husband? Why am I feeling like this about my wife? I got a good man. I got a good woman. Why am I always just looking at them cross-eyed? You know, sometimes it could be there are spirits that are being released in the atmosphere. And then there are spirits that are hereditary. And so you have to examine this thing. You know your parents. You know, you know, a lot of times I was brought up in a home where, you know, Lord bless my mother's soul, but she was dominated. She was a controlling woman. And the reason why I was controlling, because she didn't trust the man she had. So she felt like if I could control him, I could keep him in line. And that's the kind of marriage I saw. I saw marriage where men were cheating on their wives. That's what I saw. So here I am, I'm 17 years old. A lot of people have not been properly trained how to be a good spouse. A lot of people haven't been exposed to a good marriage. But yet, you know, I say, you know, you mean it's a junkyard dog, but yet you want to be married. You want to be loved. Come on, am I right? You have to be honest with yourself. Sometimes you have a lot of hang-ups. Sometimes you're struggling within yourself. If you're fighting emotions and different things, then you want to, am I ready for me? Am I marriageable? So we both came from two different backgrounds. She came from a background that prepared her in the natural. I came from a background where my mama said, you my baby, you ain't grown. When you finish high school, you still gonna be a baby. Come sit on my lap. So I was not prepared. And yet I had a whole lot of hereditary stuff going on. I didn't know the first thing about it. So the day I got married, I became a father and a husband the same day. Because she had a child, and I had to be a father. So I'm saying, God, you got to help me. So the way God helped me, he allowed me to be in a deliverance ministry that had a strong marriage ministry. And that was the thing that saved our marriage. With me having a mind for the Holy Ghost to check me. And let me move right along. Now I want to go to the book of Matthew, the 7th chapter, and the 24th verse. Listen what it says. I'm going to just kind of Matthew 7 and 24. It says, therefore, whosoever hears these sayings of mine and does them, I will liken him unto a wise man which built his house upon a rock. Notice what he says there. Whosoever hears these sayings of mine, and I will liken him unto a wise man which built his house upon a rock. Now listen to me. Whether you're single or married, We have to understand that every one of us got to have a foundation. Either we got to have something that holds us together or either something that tears us apart. There's only two types of, there are people that's going to work through their marriages and there are people that's going to give up on their marriage. And what caused you to work through your marriage is when you learn to dig down and begin to say that God, it's not only my spouse, but it's me. And this is why it's so important that when you're single, that you start working on yourself and getting yourself prepared. You know, if you know you have a problem with pressure, you know, if you have a problem with authority on your job and you're single, you're not ready for marriage. You know, if you have a problem about being responsible, about taking care, as a man, you're not ready. And so a lot of times, you know, single people are not really prepared. Sometimes, you know, our emotions get caught up. We get infatuated. We get in love and our hormones start moving. And man, we ain't think about no bills. We ain't think about no money. We ain't think about no house. We just got that feeling. You know, I just know this the one. And I'm not going to say that it's not, but I'm saying you've got to sit and examine yourself and say, do I really have what it takes to make a marriage? What am I struggling with? What am I dealing with? What kind of demons? What kind of element? What kind of forces? What kind of principalities am I dealing with? All right, now we dealt with the hereditary. Now let's move on a little further. A lot of times we've dealt with what you call being molested. Those of you familiar with David's daughter, Tamar. Now that door was open because her father had a lust spirit that turned into a spirit of adultery. That door was open. He gave the enemy an occasion. So you have to understand that a lot of times there are curses that came down because there are certain things maybe your granddaddy did or your parents did, and maybe you wasn't even aware of it, or maybe you were, and maybe you said, well, I'm not going to do that. But sometimes those kind of things can be curses. Now Tamar, she has nothing to do with it, but because her daddy, the Bible says, you've given the enemy an occasion, and he says the sword should never leave your home. So that was the type of judgment that followed the sin that he done. And so this is why it's so important sometimes when you come to a deliverance session and they begin to ask you about different things concerning your parents, they're trying to expose you to certain things that might be affecting your future now. Are you agreeing with me? And so this is why it's so important that you understand Tamar had nothing to do with it. So we see how there was a lust spirit released against her brother Amon that came from her father. What was that? It was hereditary. Am I right? It came down the line. So you have to understand, you know, you might be embarrassed about the fact maybe your mother, your father have turned to be lesbian or homosexuality, but you got to understand, God, I got to deal with this spirit. Lord, I got to denounce it. I've got to cancel it out. God, I got to do warfare with this thing. Because I don't want it to come down to my grandkid. I don't want it to come down and affect my great-grand. One of the things that caused me to fight for my marriage more than anything was I knew that if we got divorced, we were starting a demonic cycle. I knew it. I knew that it said that if Maybell and Gasson were Christians and they had to get a divorce, it was sending the wrong kind of message. I knew that. And I knew that the who told us it wasn't a matchmaker, but it was God. You know, you got matchmakers. You got people put people together. And you got to be careful about people like that. But God put us together. And I knew that God don't make no mistake. But there was some deliverance I needed. And I'm going to deal about, one of these nights I'm going to deal with adjustment. But there was a lot of deliverance I need. There was a lot of things she had in her, things that have happened in her past that caused her to act a certain way. And some of you are dealing with the same thing. Tamar, a whole lot, David's daughter, a whole lot, went down the drain because of a door of her father opened and she didn't know how to close it. Because just because you've been molested, just because you've been raped, it doesn't mean that your life is over. Come on. You might have to get some ministry, some deliverance, but you cannot give that thing that much control and much power over your life. Amen. I was molested at an early age. But God delivered me and he protected me from getting caught. Because most people that are molested end up molesting somebody. Come on. And so this now understand, I want to say this here, because I don't want you to be afraid. Because the Bible says, because of the anointing, the yoke shall be destroyed. And then God's word says, if we confess our sin, God is faithful and just to forgive us. And then he does what? Cleanse us from all unrighteousness. But it's the thing you have to acknowledge. You have to recognize, God, there's something going on in me that's not right. I want it out. Most people don't want, most people say, I'm just being real. Real got me in trouble. I'm just being realistic. I'm realistic. I don't want to be realistic. I want to be like Jesus. I want to become the Word of God. Many times Christians know how to play that role. And sometimes we can be some of the most miserable people in the world. As my wife stated, we come to church, and one thing that I would always do is I would never get up and preach knowing me and her had argued and fussed and fight. I wouldn't do it because I didn't want to be a hypocrite. I might not have the strength to stay delivered, but I tell you what, I would repent and say, and I really meant it. Now I repent and say, baby, I'm sorry, I'm wrong, what I said. And maybe that next day, oops, because I needed deliverance. Come on. Some of you are dealing with the same thing. You're saying things as a, you know, you're not even married. You got friends that you don't even want to apologize to them. You say little things to them you ain't got no business saying, and you don't even see them till the next day. Now, how you going to deal with a spouse? Now, some of these things, some of us that are married, we have these

0: won't last. Your marriage, the enemy will use that. And this is why I want you tonight, we're going to get ready to pray in a little bit. I want you to really think about what's going on in you. Where'd you get it from? Is it God? The things you say to your spouse, the things you say to your friend. Some people have trouble with authority even in the church. So if you have a trouble with authority, you're not married. And then there's some married people have a trouble with authority. That's the wrong, that's a demonic spirit that you're operating in. So you're going to have to tell God, God, I need deliverance. Because it'll always wreck your life. Because the enemy knows the very thing that you can't handle, and he'll continually send it to you. I said earlier about how there's some things what we call soul ties. The average person from 15 to 59, on average, now if it's more, don't raise your hand. Just, it's you and God. You got delivered from me, fine. The average person from 15 to 59, women's had 4 different sex partners. Men's had 7 different sex partners. Now listen to me. That was back in the day. You had Jim, now you married to Bill. Back in the day, you married to Sue, now you married to Susan, okay? But what you have to understand, there was things you told them that the enemy heard you say it, and it locked your soul in. What we call soul ties. There was things you said, things you spoke to them, to give you some of the things, you know, I can't live without you. You'll always have a piece of my heart. And that sounds romantic, don't it? But this joker, this woman, this girl, you've been away from them 6 or 7 years ago. But because you said that at a time of intimacy, the enemy took advantage. And every time you see this guy, even though y'all not married and you see her, something just... Come on. Every time you see this person, and even though your spouse might not even know it, but you still got what the world calls feelings. That soul, that's a demonic soul tie. That's nothing romantic. And what happened was the times you and that person spent together, things you said, they was like, you said, you like a drug.
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2: Welcome to Fig Tree Ministry Broadcast. My name is Elder Willie Carter. Thank you for joining me as we endeavor to strengthen the body of Christ through His Word. Remember, the gospel is not for everyone, only whosoever will.
3: This is another in a series of messages that I have been doing about living during this pandemic, the COVID-19 pandemic, and how it is a Selah moment for everybody in the world. And as stated before, Selah denotes to stop, take a pause, consider before you're moving on. And for us, we need to stop and think about how we have been living before this COVID-19 and consider how we're going to continue our way of living after this pandemic. Should we make any changes, or should we continue on as we have been doing? It happened in 2020, and 2020 sort of reminds me of our ability to see. If you're seeing 2020, if you have a 2020 vision,

then it is a not really perfect vision, but it is a very good vision. And so during this year of 2020, as we deal with the pandemic, our standard of seeing is the Word of God. And as we look over our lives and take an inventory of how we have been living, then that will determine our vision ability. If our vision, as we look at the Snelling chart, when you take a eye exam, the Snelling chart tells you, as you read those symbols, let you know where you are weak and how far you can or cannot see. And then the optometrists make the adjustment. And same as what we're doing during this 2020 year with the pandemic. The pandemic is similar to the Snelling chart, and it is causing us to take a look at our lifestyle to see if we are lining up to the standard of the Word of God. And the good thing about this is that if we are not lining up to the standard of the Word of God, we can make the adjustment so that we can line up and have the vision that meets the standard of the Lord. This is for the saved as well as for the unsaved. We have 1 John 1:9 that tells us that we can repent and be forgiven of our sin if we are faithful to acknowledge our sin and ask for forgiveness. Also, for those who are not saved, God is willing to forgive you and to receive you and make you also a member of the household of faith, or to give you salvation. It is an extending of salvation unto those who don't believe, because Christ has already died for everyone's salvation, and all you have to do is to receive it. So this is also your time to take a look at your lifestyle and see, have you been living for the Lord? Have you accepted Jesus Christ as your Lord and Savior? And our scriptures that we have been looking at has been Revelation chapter 21 verses 8 and Revelation chapter 22 verses 12 through 14. And we have been talking about how we are living during this time, trying to live a life that is pleasing unto God. And we went to the end of the book so we can see what would be the outcome of our living on the earth. And Revelation give us the outcome of what is going to happen based on your decision as we are living on the earth in time. But we know that time is just a speck in the midst of eternity. We will not live forever in time. One day, time is going to stop, and everyone will have to give an account of our way of living, how we have lived, if we have followed God or not. Many do not believe in God or the Bible. But that doesn't change anything. What does matter is for everyone to have the opportunity to receive salvation and to be saved according to the will of God. Revelation 21, starting with verse 1. Then I, this is John who wrote this, saw a new heaven and a new earth. For the first heaven and the first earth have passed away. There is no longer any sea. And I saw the holy city, New Jerusalem, coming down out of heaven from God, arrayed like a bride adorned for her husband. And then I heard a loud voice from the throne saying, see, the tabernacle of God is among men, and he will live among them, and they will be his people, and God himself will be with them. And he will wipe away every tear from their eyes. There will no longer be death,
There will no longer be sorrow or anguish, no crying or pain, for the former order of things has passed away. And he who sits on the throne said, Behold, I am making all things new. Write these words, they are faithful and true. And he said to me, It is done. He who overcomes the world by appearing faithfully to Christ Jesus as Lord and Savior will inherit these things. And I will be his God, and he will be my son. Verse 8. But for the cowards, the unbelieving, the abominable, and murderers, sorcerers, and idolaters, and all the liars, their part will be in the lake that blazes with fire and brimstone, which is the second death. In Revelation 22:12-14. Behold, I am coming soon, bringing my recompense with me, to repay each one for what he has done. I am the Alpha, I am the Omega, the first and the last, the beginning and the end. Blessed are those who wash their robes so that they may have the right to the tree of life and that they may enter the city by the gates. Outside are the dogs, the sorcerers, the sexually immoral, the murderers, the idolaters, and everyone who loves and practices falsehood. And so these are the people who would not enter into the kingdom of God. And we've gone through all of them, and so today we are at idolaters. Jesus said to his disciples in Matthew 10:28, Don't fear them which is able to kill the body, but are not able to kill the soul, but rather fear him, God, which is able to destroy both the soul and the body in hell. Not only in hell, but also hell will be cast into the lake that burns with fire. And this is the final end to everything as we know it. Idolaters will not enter the kingdom of God according to the scriptures we have just read. But they will have their part in the lake that burns with fire and brimstone. Neither will they enter into the kingdom of heaven and of God. Revelation 21:22 are descriptions of the end. It is the final curtain. No other act, no other activity will go on after this. Life's story as we know it, it will be over. Time will be no more. Whatever decision one have made will be accepted and sealed. This is judgment. Whether you made a decision or not, you made the decision. By birth, a decision was made for all men, because all men were born from the seed of Adam, the first Adam who sinned and rebelled against God. But God provided a salvation for everybody, and that is through his Son, Jesus Christ, his death, his burial, and his resurrection. That is why every person must be born again to escape the eternal damnation, the eternal separation from God, the eternal placing in the lake that burns with fire and brimstone. Thank God for an account of the finality of life. He hasn't and does not allow anyone to live and not know the end. He wants us to know what our labor is going to result in. We do not have to live life wondering what is going to be the end, but we do know where we can end up, and the choice is up to us. Just like he left the choice up to Adam and Eve to choose to obey him and not die, so are we given the choice to live eternally through
believing the death and burial, the burial and resurrection of Jesus Christ. So what do we do now? What is believed and acted on while we are living will surely be our end. God have us to know the end, so there will be no uncertainty about how to live today or what to expect at the end. God loved us so much until he wants us to make sure that we know the end, and he wants us to choose to be with him. But he is not going to force anyone to choose him. Neither is he going to force anyone to be separated from him. Life and living is a test, and he is making sure that you pass it. His word, the Bible, is our written instruction. It is our guide. It gives us the answer. He gives us the answer to it in his word. And that is what we're looking at right now, Revelation. So that we would know the end. We choose, as we're living in this world today, how we're going to end up. What would be our finish? The writers throughout the Bible have warned the nations, the people, and each of us individual, that no sin will enter into the kingdom of God. God created a perfect environment for mankind, but mankind rebelled and disobeyed him and chose to listen to the enemy or Satan. And God gave us Jesus Christ so that we can come back to him. And he left the teaching and his word in the earth through the Bible so that we will have the roadmap. Galatians chapter 5, verses 19 through 21 talks about things that are not going to enter into the kingdom of God. Now the works of the flesh are evidence: sexual immorality, impurity, sensuality, and idolatry, the word that we're looking at again today, sorcery, enmity, strife, jealousy, fits of anger, rivalries, dissensions, divisions, envy, drunkenness, orgies, and things like these. Paul wrote, I warn you, as I warned you before, that these and those who do such things will not enter into the kingdom of God. Again, we're reading the word and we're learning what will not enter into the kingdom of God. 1 Corinthians chapter 6, 9 through 12. Or do you not know that the unrighteous will not enter the kingdom of God? Don't be deceived, neither the sexually immoral, idolaters, again, that's what we're looking at, nor adulterers, nor men who practice homosexuality, nor thieves, nor greedy, nor drunkards, nor revilers, nor swindlers will inherit the kingdom of God. And such were some of you, praise the Lord, we were some of that. But God, if you accepted Jesus Christ as your Lord and Savior, you are forgiven. But you were washed, you were sanctified, you were justified in the name of the Lord Jesus Christ by the Spirit of God. You could have been that, but you don't have to stay there. All you have to do is to ask God to forgive you so that you do not enter into that second death, cast into the lake that burns with fire. Ephesians 5, 3 through 7. But sexual immorality, all impurity or covetousness must not even be named among you, you saints, you believers, as improper among saints. Let there be no filthiness, nor foolish talking, nor crude joking, which are out of place, but instead let there be thanksgiving. For you may be sure of this, that everyone who is sexually immoral or impure, who is covetous, which is idolatry, has no inheritance in the kingdom of God and Christ. Let no one deceive you with empty words, because of these things the wrath of God comes upon the sons of disobedience.
therefore do not become partners with them. And you see both in Corinthians and also in Ephesians, the writer encourages you, do not be deceived, do not let anyone tell you otherwise, because it is a lie of the devil. Anyone who practices these sins will not enter into the kingdom of God. And these are the teaching that is being given. Colossians 3, you find that he says, since you have been raised with Christ, set your heart on things above where Christ is. Put to death, therefore, verse 5, whatever belongs to your earthly nature: sexual immorality, impurity, lust, evil desires, and greed, which is idolatry. Again, we see in those three verses of scripture that idolatry is not going to enter into the kingdom of God. So what is idolatry? Idolatry is to worship and give service to false god, an image. Worship is something that is worshiping something that is not true, that is not real. Idolaters are those who worship or give service to anything or anyone other than God, as though it was God. Idolaters implies, through their submission to idols, that something or someone is greater than the Lord God Almighty. It gives power, ability, and authority to something greater than God. It also can include attributing works to someone or something other than the God of the universe. Exodus 20, verse 3, God told the Israelites that they shall make no image or likeness of anything in heaven above, or the earth beneath, in the water under the earth, to bow down before to worship. Why is idolatry an abomination unto the Lord? It is because it is rebellion. Rebelling against what God has said. Idolaters are in rebellion against God and His Word. It is the root of every sin, following after the way of Satan, the father of all rebellion. In Genesis 1, God declares that He created the heavens and the earth. Isaiah 66:2 said that not only did he declare the heavens, did He create the heavens and the earth, but He also created all that is in it. In Revelation 4:11 reads, "Worthy are you, O Lord and our God, to receive glory and honor and power, for you created all things, and because of your will they exist and create and are created." So God is the source of all things, and anytime we put anything above God, it becomes idolatry unto us. In the Old Testament, the Canaanites had developed a false religious system that has led to immorality, perversion, and corruption. They rebelled against the truth of God. We found out in one of our other lessons that God in Romans chapter 1 had revealed Himself even in nature. And we found out that God, the God conscience, is in the mind of all men. So, but men must choose to worship the true and the living God. So God chose the Israelite to destroy the inhabitants of the land of Canaan. And the basic reason for this was because of their false worship of gods. And this led to sexual perversion, sexual immorality, and corruption throughout the land. The gods of the past culture were gods which were thought to control everything. And therefore, they had many gods to worship.
some of the major gods were the gods of fertility. They were in charge of the production of crops and the fertility of women to have children. Gods that they worship to seek knowledge from. Today, idolatry are the same as old, but with a contemporary name. What is your God? What have you exalted above God in your life? Are there things or a person or people that you have promoted to God's status in your life? Has your career, your job, or your work taken the place of God? Are you dependent on your job or your work as the source which make possible the type of lifestyle that you have? God didn't give me anything. I work for this. This God of job requires all of your time and your attention, working 9 to 12 hours a day, including your weekends. Work consumes every part of your life. Other things that are God status in our society are the latest cars, the best furniture, the biggest house, the best clothing, jewelry. We worship TV, we worship sports, we worship those who are athletes, we worship the social media and anything else. Our attention has been taken away from God, and we worship and we put everything above Him. Children and spouse has become our gods. Love to the point that you do not take the time to seek God. Too busy meeting the needs and the cares of your family. Family comes first. After that is whatever you can work into it. People become our gods, like extramarital relationship, premarital relationships. Pets is a big one. Today, God is calling you to choose you this day who you're going to serve. A choice must be made. Now could be the last opportunity to return to God. God is calling out to us during this COVID-19, when life has been slowed down. We have an opportunity to take a look and take an inventory as to where you were going before COVID-19 in your living, how you lived. It got to the point whereby even church became our idol. The worship of going to church, going to meetings, practicing, going to conferences, worshiping speakers who were delivering the word of God. The church had become similar to the society. Now is the time to remove all of your idols, the idols of money, the idol of things, the idol of fame and fortune, the love of people. God wants us to return and to look to Him again as our source. He wants us to repent and let Him forgive us of the sin of idolatry and to restore us to a relationship with Him. This Selah moment has proven that we don't need a building to worship Him. All you need and all we need is to heed to the truth of His word with a sincere heart. Yes, we do need to come together and worship together, but this is allowing us to return to our first love. So when we do gather together again, which we will, as a group, our focus would be on God and not on the person or people that are delivering the message. We will not be looking at performers, but we will be participants because we have a relationship with God. God has sent His word to save you if you know Him not. If
you are saved, but you have gotten your priorities all mixed up. Or someone who has never made that commitment to Jesus Christ as Lord and Savior. Ephesians 2, verses 1 through 10. And you were dead in the trespasses and sins in which you once walked, following the course of this world, following the prince of the air, the spirit that is now at work in the sons of disobedience, among whom we all once lived in the past, in the passion of our flesh, carrying out the desires of the body and the mind, and were by nature children of wrath, like the rest of mankind. But God, being rich in mercy, because of the great love which he loved us, even when we were dead in our trespasses, made us alive together with Christ. By grace we have been saved and raised up with him and seated with him in heavenly places in Christ, so that in the coming ages he might show his immeasurable riches of his grace and kindness toward us in Christ Jesus. For by grace you have been saved through faith, and that is not your own doing. It is the gift of God, not a result of works, so that no one may boast. For we are his workmanship, created in Christ Jesus for good works, which God prepared beforehand that we should walk in them. So God had already prepared a way for us. The beginning, we saw the perfect world. In the beginning, we saw Adam fall in the earth and everybody in it were born in a fallen state. But God sent his son, Jesus Christ, so that all of us may live and live unto righteousness. Follow his way to him, which is through his word, so that we can get the desired end, which is forever in the kingdom of God, but not in the lake of fire, the lake that burns with fire and brimstone. Thank you for listening to Fig Tree Ministry today. May the Lord continue to bless you.

0: Thank you for tuning in today to the Heaven to Earth Ministry Broadcast. This is Brother Richie Enlow proclaiming the greatest message known to man, the gospel of Jesus Christ. The gospel is the greatest piece of news that has ever come to man on planet Earth. And furthermore, the greatest thing that could ever happen in your life is for you to believe on the Lord Jesus Christ and be saved. Today I am reading from Genesis chapter 22, beginning in verse 1. And it came to pass after these things that God did tempt Abraham and said unto him, Abraham, and he said, Behold, here I am. And he said, Take now thy son, thine only son Isaac, whom you love, and get into the land of Moriah, and offer him there for a burnt offering upon one of the mountains which I will tell thee of. In the life journey of Abraham, this is his ultimate trial, his ultimate trying, the ultimate test of Abraham. It is the first time that God has spoken to Abraham about the subject of death. Death. As many times as we read in the Bible, something along the lines of this, And the Lord appeared unto Abraham, and the word of the Lord came unto Abraham, saying, every time up until now, it was always about life. It was always a life conversation between God and Abraham, things pertaining to life. But this time, not so. This time it's death. This time it seems like God has altered his course. Remember, God changed Abram's name to Abraham. Abraham means father of nations. Father has to do with life. Procreator, progenitor of life. He promised Abraham, whole nations and kings will come out of your loins, Abraham. It was always about life. He promised Abraham a land. This land was a land teeming with life. Trees, wells, and vineyards. A land flowing with milk and honey. Milk and honey means life. Blessing. He spoke to Abraham about increase. He said, I'll make you fruitful and I'll multiply you. I'll greatly multiply your seed so that if you could number the dust of the earth or number the stars of heaven, so would be your seed, Abraham. It was so much about life. He spoke to him about blessings. He said, in you all of the families of the earth will be blessed. He said, I will make you a blessing. If people bless you, I will bless them. He spoke to Abraham about a miraculous conception of life in the womb of his wife, Sarah. His son, his heir, Isaac. It would be Isaac, but Genesis 18 and 10, the words of the Lord says to Abraham, I will return unto thee according to the time of life, and Sarah shall have a son. Genesis 18 and 14, is there anything too hard for God? And at that time appointed, I will return unto you according to the time of life, and Sarah shall conceive. Now, with Abraham, it was early, early, early in human history. And it's in the book of Genesis, not too far, many years after the flood. So with Abraham, you got to catch this, with Abraham and the experiences of Abraham, God is establishing and playing out some key fundamentals. All of the elements of his covenant he must establish in Abraham. Abraham is the father, the patriarch, the beginning of a lineage, a human branch of the human family. So with Abraham, God will establish his program. His divine program must be in the eyes and in the ways of God. He must establish some divine principles within the lineage of Abraham, which will go on down through David and then ultimately to Jesus and then to you and me, the church. He is going to establish some foundational
1: elements of His salvation plan and His redemption plan, these divine principles, He must insert them into the lineage of Abraham. Things like obedience, things like faith, and pilgrimage. These are divine principles that God is inserting into this branch and into this lineage of Abraham and then Jesus and the church. He's inserting this. Principles like covenant and the willingness of a father to give up his son and part with his son. Miraculous conception. God's establishing it. Miraculous conceptions in the Bible always lead to greatness. I mean, look at John the Baptist. Look at Isaac. Look at Samuel. God's inserting. He's establishing these foundational principles and truth into this lineage. The Bible said from the foundation of the world, Jesus, not from the foundation of the garden, not from the foundation of a result of man's sin in the garden. No, but prior to that, prior to sin being committed, salvation was authored in heaven way before then. But with Abraham in the earth, God is going to establish it in the earth now through his lineage and his seed. It's like God's paving the way for this to happen. He's paving the way for God's program to progress forward. And this ultimate trial of Abraham is the most important event because it introduces death. There's an infusion, an impartation of the key foundational principle of death. Death and bloodshed and sacrifice and offering. This is all picturing the Son of God, Jesus, on the cross. Let me tell you, death, the killing of sacrificial animals, is shallow. Very shallow with God. But Abraham is faced with the death of his son, Isaac. I got to talk about death for a minute today. Death in the soil. Death, what are you talking about? Death in the soil. Listen to this. When there is death in the ground, death in the soil, the dirt, when there's plenty of death in the dirt, in the soil, it makes that soil best for growing things. The soil, the ground, when there's a lot of death in it, when the soil is black, when there's a lot of breakdown, when there's a lot of compost, when there's a lot of organic breakdown of living things, that makes the soil rich. It makes it black. It makes it fertile. The ground is fertile. Soil, dirt, with a lot of decomposition, it makes it more fruitful, more fertile. Have you ever heard of a compost pile? Well, if you take a compost pile, you put living organic things in it, and you add it to your garden, the more death in the soil, the better. The more death in the soil, the richer. The more decomposition in the ground, the richer and the better. It's good for your garden. It's good for growth. It's good for a harvest. Jesus said, except a corn of wheat fall into the ground and die, it abides alone. But if it dies, it brings forth much fruit. A corn of wheat is a seed, and Jesus is the seed. He's the corn of wheat. He prophesied in this verse of his death. His death will bring forth a lot of fruit, a harvest. Death in the soil brings fertility. So it's part of God's program for there to be death in my soil. Death in my soil, in my spirit. Death within me. I'm talking about repentance. Repentance is death and submission to God in me. I am crucified with Christ. Nevertheless, I live. When I'm crucified, when my members upon the earth are mortified, crucified, that's death in my soil. Romans 6:3, know ye not that so many of us as were baptized into Jesus Christ were baptized into his death? Death is part of God's program. God wants some death in your soil. The more death in my soil, the better. Romans 6:6, knowing this, that our old man is crucified with him, that the body of sin might be destroyed, that we henceforth should not serve sin. The old man is dead. Yes, that's God's program. God wants to insert some death to your old man. He wants to insert it. This spiritual, powerful dynamic of death and submissiveness and selflessness and surrender. He wants to have that thing vibrant within you, and it makes you richer and fertile. For he that, verse 7, Romans 6, for he that is dead is freed from sin. How about Jesus? He said, he that saves his life shall lose it, and he that loses his life for my sake shall save it. That's being submissive. That's being obedient. That's death in my soil. I'm not thinking about this life. I'm willing to lay down my life in this life for him that I might save it. That's not selfishness. That's selflessness. The Bible said they overcame him by the blood of the Lamb and by the word of their testimony. But it goes on to say, and we forget this part, and they loved not their lives unto death. Death. Pilgrimage. Abraham lived a pilgrimage life. That's part of the program. This life that we're on a pilgrimage. We're sojourning. We're strangers in this land. Here we have no continuing city. This life is not the life. This life, this world is not the life. That's part of a spiritual dynamic. You look to heaven. It's not about this life now. I must decrease, but he must increase. I must decrease. You know, that happens simultaneously. When I decrease, Jesus is going to increase in me. As I submit, he's going to rise up. As I decrease my own self, my Richie, when I decrease Richie, Jesus is going to rise up. If you don't decrease, he won't increase. I'm talking about death in your soil. Simultaneously, as I decrease me, he will increase. Simultaneously, as I lose my life, he will save my life. Simultaneously, as I am weak, he is made strong in me. So what was it about with Abraham? What was the whole point? What was the sum of the matter here in Abraham's trial? Was the point of all of this that Isaac had to die? That Isaac needed to bleed and suffer and die? No. What did that do for God? It wasn't about Isaac or him dying. Sometimes the point is not the point. Sometimes the issue is not the issue. Sometimes your circumstance, your suffering, your trial, sometimes that's not the point. There's something bigger. There's something deeper. There's something much more broad. God is establishing. He's inserting some key divine foundational things in you. He wants you to be submissive. He wants you to experience more life. And you can only do that as you die out to your flesh and you have death in your soil and you become fertile for him. May God richly bless you today is my prayer.
0: Our time is up for today, but we hope that this word has been a real blessing to you. If you want to be saved today, if you feel right now an inner tugging at your heart, that is the Holy Spirit. The Holy Spirit is drawing you. He is knocking on your heart's door. I'm about to lead you in prayer, and I just want you to call out to God and make these words sincerely your very own. Heavenly Father, in Jesus' name, I ask you to come into my heart and to forgive me of my sins. Wash me with your blood, the blood that Jesus shed at the cross of Calvary. Heavenly Father, I know I'm not good enough, and I cannot save myself, but I know that Jesus died for me, and he hung in my place, and he is my sacrifice. Holy Spirit, I invite you into my heart and life. Make me a new person. Make me a new creation from this day forward. Give me a desire and a thirst and a hunger for your presence and your word. And thank you for saving me today. In Jesus' name, amen. Well, if you prayed that prayer and you received Christ into your heart and life today, or if this ministry has blessed you in any way, we would love to hear from you. It would really be an encouragement to us. A special member of my family is coming now to tell you how you can do just that.
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4: 1 Timothy, I believe, is the third chapter, and most of you probably already know that chapter. Amen? Love it. Amen? That's right. Paul was writing Timothy, and he was telling him that if a man is out of office of a bishop or an elder or a leader, he was getting him the qualification. And as we go down into the fourth verse, he says, one that does what? Rule. And we understand the word rule means to manage. So when you begin to talk about manage, you look at a supermarket or a clothes store. So a person that's going to manage, they got to have a vision. Amen. They got to have a vision because they got to have an overall picture of how everything's supposed to work. And they got to feel responsible. So he said, one that rules well, not halfway, not in, not feel like I want to do it some days and some days I don't. Not married, but yet I'm single. How many know when you're married, there's a certain aroma about you? Come on, there's a certain spirit. I've seen two married people step together and seem like they didn't want to be sitting together. You could tell something was wrong. See, when you got the Spirit of God, you can see stuff. Come on. You can pick up stuff. And that don't mean you got to go tell everybody. Because God don't give intercessors stuff because they talk, but he give it to them because they know how to pray for you. No doubt there's people in here that see what you're going through with, and they ain't saying nothing, but they're saying, God, work it out. Come on, am I right? Amen. So we see here in the Word of God, one that ruled well his own house, having his children subjective with all gravity. And he says, for if a man know not how to rule or manage his own house, how should he take care of the church of God? Let's go real quickly to the other famous scripture, 1 Timothy 5 and 8. But if any provide, somebody say provide. Now, we understand that in this particular chapter, there's above it, he's talking about the widows and how the family should take care of their own. And we look at that word provided, and first thing we think about is providing food and clothes and shelter. And that's right. But can I take it to another level? There are other areas of your family life that you need to be providing for. There's affection, there's emotion, there's attention. There's affirming, there's affirmation. Come on. Many times you got to feel like it's my job to affirm you. It's my job to encourage you. It's my job to make sure you get the amount of attention that you need. I don't want you to get the attention from the person at the job. Ooh, you got some good smelling cologne. I know your husband told me he never noticed me. I know your wife. She never saw it. How many hear me? See, you got to understand, it's more to it than just the natural stuff. Everybody got needs. It's not good when you're single to be needy, but when you get married, you ought to have a need meter. Come on now. You ought to have a need meter. Somebody that meets my need. Somebody that satisfies me. Somebody that encourages me. Somebody that can pick me up. What's wrong, baby? What you going through? Come on. going a little fast, but I'm going to get there. I'm going somewhere. I want you to look at somebody and say, my first a vision for my first ministry. A vision for my first ministry. Paul was telling Timothy in so many words that if a person is going to do anything in the church, they got to first have a vision for their first ministry. Your first ministry is your home. Am I right? And so we're going to go to the book of Genesis, and we're going to see how when God made Adam, there were certain things he made. Now, we can get into the physical part, because when you look at a man, God, I believe God gave him biceps and triceps and muscles, and all those things is for protection. God designed him to be a protector. God designed him to be a worker. So ain't no sense in saying God made me flaky. He didn't put no sugar in me when he made me, baby. He wasn't in doubt. He wasn't confused when he made me. Because he gave me muscles. He gave me stuff that told me, why you giving me this stuff? Because you're going to have to protect somebody. You're going to have to provide for somebody. You're going to have to carry somebody. You're going to have to be the strength for somebody. Single women's what you're looking for. You got to know what you're looking for, baby. Come on, you got to know what you're looking for. Come on, am I right? The Bible says, he who finds a wife, let him find you. If he can't find you, you ain't ready yet. And for all you know, God could be trying to protect you. Because there's some fools out there. And there's some folks you can connect with, it ain't easy to say it's over. Because they say, I don't want it to be over. Because everything glitter ain't gold. Can I get an amen? Let's go to the book of Genesis. Ain't going to be before you too long. In the book of Genesis, the second chapter. Now, God done made everything, the earth, and he's needing somebody. He's needing a straw boss. He's needing somebody to run what he made. Because how many know God is the owner and we're just a manager? We're just good steward over everything we got belongs to him. Even though we act like it's ours and we don't want to help out, we don't want to do, but it still belongs to God. And he knows how to let you understand this is mine. The Lord giveth and the Lord does what? He takes it. Come on, am I right? So he knows how to bring you back into check. Listen to what it says here. In the 7, Genesis 2 and 7. And the Lord God formed man of the dust of the ground and breathed in him nostrils the breath of life, and man became a living soul. And the Lord God planted a garden eastward of Eden. Now God planted a garden. God, somebody say, God planted a garden. And he planted in East Eden, and there he put the man whom he had formed. And out of the ground made the Lord God to grow every tree that is pleasant to the sight, and for food the tree of life, also in the midst of the garden, the tree of knowledge of good and evil. I'm going to skip down for time's sake. The 15th verse. Now the first thing we understand is God put him in the garden, East, and then all of a sudden now God sent, and the Lord took the man and put him in the garden to dress and to keep it. First thing I want you to say is responsibility. Adam has no wife. He has nothing. Single men. One of the things you have to understand is that God designed you to be a responsible person. You say you want a woman. You say you want a wife. Are you responsible? Come on. Can we put anything in your hand? What are you responsible? How do you handle pressure? How do you handle bills? Come on. What is your credit like? Come on. How many hear me? How many jobs have you had? Do you have a car? Do you really want to work? Do you want to get out of debt? The first thing God gave Adam was responsibility. I'm putting you in the garden to take care of. He's prepared him to take care of his wife. So when you're single, this is why it's so important for the older men and the wise, the seasoned men and seasoned women, to train the young women. Because you got a child, you're not going to always have that child. You training that child for somebody else's husband or somebody else's wife. Now, if you don't have that vision for that child that you prepared them for life, then when life hits them, they're going to look at you kind of crazy. So you have to prepare you the first vision for the vision for the first ministry. So as a single man, single woman, you got to understand that life, God is preparing you. It's nothing wrong with you designing a companion, but allow God to prepare you. Responsibility. If you're struggling and you by yourself, you can't afford a mate. Ain't no sense in adding trouble to it. Come on. You can't afford a mate. I had to tell a family member of mine, I said, really, you can't afford a mate. I said, and you be honest with yourself. I said, you're struggling by yourself. You can't hardly keep gas in your car. You don't hardly have nowhere to stay. And you're talking about marriage. Control yourself. You ain't ready for it. And so God prepares Adam and he tells him, he says, you know, I'm putting you in this garden. Now the next thing he said, to dress it and keep it. So the dressing means I want you to cultivate it. I want you to take care of it. So look at God. Everything he's doing, he's training man how to be a responsible person. He's training them how to take care of stuff. Well, if you're single, amen, you got to learn how to take care of stuff. Do you take care of your body hygiene? Do you take care of your clothes? Come on. Do you take care of your house? Do you take care of your yard? Come on. See, everything that God is doing as a single man, see, he's preparing, he's training. So God was training Adam. God ain't

why in the world do I want to re-raise you? So brothers, you got to learn how to present yourself, how to make yourself be where God can give you somebody. God is not crazy. You said, Lord, I want your best. Well, God said, you're not at your best. I'm not giving you nobody to run them crazy. I'm not giving you nobody to make them backslide. Have you seen people almost lose out when they got married? I never will forget when me and my wife got married. And the thing about it is that if you haven't been trained properly, oh my God, whoever gets you. I had no father, never seen my father to this day, but I'm named after him, but never seen him. All the men in my life around me never groomed me, never prepared me. My mother did the best she could. She taught me how to work. See, you can have a job, but still don't know how to be a man. Come on, you can have a job, car, houses, but still don't know how to take care of a woman. Still don't know your, see, there's a role that a man has to know. What is your role? He said, my people perish for the lack of knowledge. He said, without a what? Without a what? Without a vision. The word vision means a redemption plan. You can't redeem yourself if you don't have a vision. You can't get yourself together. So I had no vision about being a husband. So when my wife met me, the most I had mentioned, I was a hard-working mother. Because my mother was like, if you're going to stay here, you're going to work. So at the age of 13, when you got the Social Security card, I started working. I started doing 10 hours like a little man. I started working like a little man. In the fields, hoeing cotton, working cattle, and everything. And so when my money came, and my mother was a good manager, she knew how to manage, so she would give me a little check, and you know, I work all summer long, and then when school time come, I had all new clothes. She didn't play with my money. She didn't try to get over on me, because however a woman treats you when you're young, you'll get used to that stuff, and you'll want a mama when you get married. And a woman don't want to be your mama. She don't want another child. Am I right? She wants somebody to lead her. She wants another man. She wants a man to lead her. She don't need another son. Come on. Am I right? So what my mother did, she didn't know that she was overprotected because one of my brothers had went to prison. So she was overprotected, but she taught me how to work. So every week I got my check, she would give me $5, say, go to the movie and bring me back some change or whatever. So the most I knew how to manage was, how much? Am I talking to anybody? What's the most you ever managed? What's the most? So the most I've managed was $5. So my pastor began to teach about marriage, and I get the cat by the tail, and I'm thinking, you know, I'm all in a bag of chips, and I'm about to drive us crazy. And come on. Because I haven't been prepared. And I don't care how much Jesus, I didn't cuss, I didn't drink, I was saved. My wife was attracted to me because of my prayer. She heard me on the radio crying out to God, praying. It wasn't my biceps, because when she saw me, I wasn't 100 pounds soaking wet. She said, I had a bird chest. I was nothing like, you know how you ladies come out. I want this kind of man. I want him gold in his mouth. I want him bow leg. I want this. I want the big chest. I want to, you know, come on. I didn't mean to let the cat out the barrel, but you know how it is. You got in your mind what kind of man you want. You know, if you fool yourself, not only is God listening, but Satan listening. So it just so happened that Satan was hearing, but God sent me. And all I had going for me was God. And you know, all I need is Jesus. You need the wisdom and knowledge of Jesus. Come on. All I have, I had what you call, one of the things I had that I was teaching on last week is what you call a checker. A checker is something that checks you. You know what I'm talking about? You know, you say a little something, you handle been to your wife, how you say, you know what, honey, God told me I'm sorry. That's the only thing I had going for me, because other than that, no wisdom, didn't know the first thing. When I married my wife, she had a child. So the first day I got married, I become a father and a husband. Quite a bit. Quite a challenge. For a man that hadn't managed no more than $5.

0: My mother said I was her baby. She said, I don't care how grown you get, I'm getting married. She said, come sit in my lap, you my baby. So that means she had not prepared me for what was ahead. How many of you sitting out there today have not prepared your child, your son? Come on, think about it. You're not going to always have them children, and they're not going to always be with you. The worst thing is when you make friends with your children. That's a big mistake there. That's the worst thing when you make friends and you want to club and party, you want to do all kind of crazy stuff with them. Come on. We feel like if I can't help you, I'm going to join. The devil is a lie. Am I right? So that was part of my problem in my marriage, is that the fact that I had not been trained. I knew how to work, but I could not manage. When I would go to the grocery store, and I'm saying this to help a lot of men, because sometimes, you know, when you first get married, yes, you are the manager, you are the head, but then you got to learn that God gives you what you need. And so don't be intimidated because you got a smart woman. Come on, don't be intimidated, because if she's a wise woman, she gonna build you, not pluck you down. She gonna cover your weaknesses. Am I right? She gonna cover your weakness. You might not can read it right, but won't nobody know it but you and her, because she know how to cover you. See, that's what a good woman do. She'll cover her man. Come on, she compliments him. Am I right? Come on, she don't cut him down. She, even if he's not saved, she know how to compliment him when the church's full. She don't make him go in the back room. This is my husband, y'all. Because that's the brother. That's the one, come on, paying the bills. Come on, am I right? So God will give you somebody to compliment you. So many times you, as a man, you might not be the smartest thing. You might not have the most wisdom knowledge. But then if God give you a woman and she's gifted, she's wise, she's smart, and she's willing to help you and she want to train you, don't be bullheaded. Come on, don't get bullheaded and just sit there. How about it? How about it? Come on, I'm telling you, for me, I'm a man, I can talk about a man. So I know how we are. We're egotistic, you know what I mean? We got that ego, we got that little pride, and man, you know, and I regret the first 10 years that I messed up. Not infidelity, but the fact I didn't know how to manage, and I had a woman that was already set. She had a house, I had a house, but she was a better manager. She had this, she had that. Everything I had, you could put it in a Walmart bag. I was so bad at cooking, I would take Spam and try to make gravy out of it. Only reason I knew how to cut up a chicken is because I ate so many, but I still couldn't cut him up. I was the kind of single guy, you get all my food, because I didn't know how to cook. So I had to give it away before it ruined because I didn't know how to cook. So when I met my wife, my people worked in a restaurant. Her people own a restaurant. So I'm wanting you to struggle. She used to having stuff. So you can see that it was like the hot and cold are coming together. It was given to be a tornado. Because I didn't have a vision for my first ministry. See, you got to have a vision. That means you got to pray and say, God, show me how to minister to my wife. You don't have to. But I know brothers that turn good women down because, man, I just don't feel comfortable. That girl's smart. She's sharp, man. She...
1: I mean, do y'all like it, bro. I'll come back around.
0: Come on, am I right? There's some good women that want the man, but because she got it going on and she got a lot going and you ain't got that much. And you know, we all, us men, we're competitive. We always chase, we always trying to win something. We compete in ourselves. So when you get your wife, you know, you trying to compete. I remember when I first got married, my wife was, you know, she'd been driving longer. I had just got my driving license when we got married, just a few months earlier. So she had been driving ever since she used to, you know, was 13 driving the car. And so we would have to drive to New Mexico, and it was an 8-hour drive. So I was determined I could drive it like she could, but I hadn't been driving for 6 months. That's just how competitive I was. You know what I mean? I done heard I'm the head, and boy, I got that thing twisted up. Because everywhere I'm looking at the wrong way. I should be a protector, provider. I should be a strength. I should comfort. I should encourage her. I should say, I'm proud of you, baby. But I'm too busy trying to compete with her. We have the male and the female fight, the battle of the sexes. Am I talking to anybody? Come on, everything is competing. I did it first. Mine's better. When, you know, that's why the Bible says, you know, what God have joined. Now, we think it's just the paper, but God has joined you. Woo! You can be married, but still be separate. Because when God joins, you start becoming one. You start seeing things. You start, the Bible thinking two or steps to agree. So you start agreeing. You start understanding each other. Am I right? And so this is why sometimes when you meet somebody, you don't need to be getting sexually involved, because when you get sexually involved, you're mixing not only body fluid, but you're trading spirits, because you're becoming one with that person and you don't even know them yet. You don't even know. So your time of getting to know a person, that's the time when you need to be talking about different things that we don't understand, we don't agree. So when you do get married, you do have a fair idea of what this person is like. Sometimes we so hot in the pants and hot in the dress to, man, we that whole time we was together, we didn't discuss nothing. Come on, is it real? Now you married this person and you got a Dr. Jekyll and Mr. Hyde going on. When you first met them, this guy, he didn't care what you looked like, what you wore, how you did, little stuff in the car, wasted something, don't worry about it, baby. Now he come out, he said, don't mess with my car. Because we was too busy trying to impress her. And she never saw the real person. Ladies, if you're using your hips and everything else to draw him, when all that goes south, where is he going to go? Do we have to look for more hips? Come on. See, you can push yourself on him, and you can show him so much till he don't even really see you. He see your body. So it's the way you carry yourself. Come on. That's why the Bible speaks about moderation and being modest. Because you want to have something to surprise. Come on, am I right? So we have to understand, like I said, that in my marriage there's a lot of ignorance I had. I didn't know it because I wasn't prepared. So you need to thank God for your leaders here that's teaching you on the marriage and home. I went on Facebook and I listened to your leaders. Because I want to know who I was getting ready to fellowship with. And I like that home. I like that family ministry because that's where it's at. That's where it's at. I don't care how your kids stray away, they're going to come back to it because they know that it works. They saw it work with mom and daddy. And that's why we as parents have to be an example to them. We have to have a vision for the family. Your first ministry is your home. Now, that don't mean you neglect the church. I got to work on my home. I can't come to church. The devil is a lie. Come on, I don't care if you got service two or three times a week. You still got plenty of time to work on your ministry at the house. Am I right? And so we look here in the Word of God, how God told him to dress, and the next thing he said to keep it, which means, you know, to watch over it. What are you watching for? Because the enemy wants to destroy your family. And so you've got to learn to have a vision that you are the watchman on the wall. Even the head cover, what are you up to, that I'm covered. Am I right? And so you have to understand that man represents the covering of I'm shielding her. Come on. Now, a woman will respect you when she sees you're protecting her, when she sees you're taking all the pressure off of her. See, you come up before the people, come around people, and you shining out what she done worked so hard for. And the enemy fighting her mind, and you ain't got a clue. And then at night, we ain't going to get explicit, but at night you laying in the bed and she said, you ain't got a clue, do you? What, girl? What are you doing? What's wrong with you? Come on. We'll go down another night. But a man was made to be responsible and a woman was made for you to provide for her. That's why God told her to leave, because when she left her father, you in those Bible days, you had to give him a certain amount of money because she carried weight in that home. So when you take her, you're supposed to be providing her. So you need to be trained in your mind, I'm going to take care of her, even if her job ain't right. Come on, you have to learn how to balance that money out. Where if anything go down, baby, you ain't got to worry about. Now, it might take y'all a while to get there, but that should be your ultimate goal, because you need to learn that in my mind, I am the provider. So he says the watch, which means he's now what God just gave Adam was a vision for Eve. He don't even have Eve yet. But he gave him a vision for his what? First ministry. And his first ministry was his family. So you have to have a vision for your family. I'm not talking about James and Ezekiel. I'm talking about a vision. We'll make it plain. Life insurance, health insurance. Come on, am I right? All those things. You know, car ain't running right. Women gonna get another car. Been using my mama's car for the last past 3 months. Come on. Sometimes you gotta go that way, but you gotta have an overall plan. You just can't sit there and just, well, you know, because mama might say, yeah, I need my car. Jenny, when Bill gonna get another car? Y'all gonna ever get a car? Or mama? Mama, right? He need a vision. That's part of your qualification for becoming a leader of God's people, is that you must have a vision, because it really, you know, so many children today are got dads that are what you call MIAs, missing in action. Now you there, but you're not there, because if you don't have a vision, now I'm going to show you in the Word some examples real quickly. Let's go real quick to the book of 1 Samuel. There was a man by the name of, now we don't agree with the two wives, but I wanted to show you. The Bible said in the book of 1 Peter, to dwell with your wife according to what? And honor her as the what? Weaker vessel. So that don't naturally mean that she's weak, because some women are stronger physically and spiritually. Some women, if they had to be really praying, we wouldn't hardly have nothing. So what he's saying there is that I want you to say, baby, let me handle the pressure. Learn to shield her. Learn to understand that, you know what? I don't want you carrying the load. I got this. When my son got killed some years ago in Jacksonville, Florida, and my wife, she said, baby, you got to step in. It was just too much. It was overwhelming her. When another one of my kids went to prison, she said, baby, you got to step in. Am I right? It was overwhelming. And so that's the part that we as men got to learn, is that we have to say, I don't care what it is, I got it. Even if you got it, the Bible said the multitude counts just what's safety. So even if you got to go and get educated about that particular thing that your family's going through, it's worth it, because you want to make sure that you're the strong man in that house. You want to make sure that you're the leader. You want to make sure that you're not setting your mate up, because you don't never be there. You're there, but you're not there. I had to learn that when my son died, that I couldn't quote scripture to my wife and rebuke her because she was crying. I had to learn how to just hold her some days and just say, baby, it's going to be all right. I had to learn that, because, you know, I was so used to doing revivals, so used to preaching, and God just moving, and all of a sudden this woman.
2: We work too hard. Let someone else give their money. This is Elizabeth George. I can vividly recall the day I began praying to be more generous. Up to that time, I was seriously lacking in this area. So I began asking God for opportunities to give, to open my eyes and my heart, and to bring to my attention the needs of others. And God began to fine-tune my heart in His ways and by His grace to the needs of others. 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
6: Hi, I'm Kendra Smiley, author of Aaron's Way, The Journey of a Strong-Willed Child. One of my favorite Bible verses is John 8:32. You will know the truth, and the truth will set you free. What's the opposite of freedom? My answer would be bondage. I can't imagine anyone desiring to live in bondage to another person, to debt, to drugs, to food, to deceit, you name it. 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So what's the answer? What can deliver us from bondage? God's Word tells us it's the truth. Jesus describes himself as the way and the truth and the life. Jesus is the truth. 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
11: Now we're getting killed.
12: Yeah, well, Kyle's not here.
11: How come?
12: Kicked off the team. Didn't Tim tell you? 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
11: Really?
12: Yeah. Zero tolerance. He's out for the season.
11: Come on, it's a first offense, right?
12: That we know of. But why should that matter? He knew not to drink. I've made it clear to Matt, that's what we expect from him. What have you said to Tim?
11: Nothing really. You know, a lot of kids try it at this age, so...
12: Yeah, well, a lot of kids don't try it, too. I'm not saying that Matt's going to be this perfect kid, but if I don't tell him what we expect and why he shouldn't drink, how's he going to know?
11: You think kids that age really listen?
12: They never admit it, Bill, but they hear more than you think.
13: Talk. They hear you. 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
16: So I wanted to talk with you and your mom today, Lily, because some people at school have noticed changes going on with you. 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
5: I call all unto me. Yeah. And your job as my army is to tell somebody about me. Not to be secret about it. Now, there are times that Jesus will take you aside, and a still small voice will talk to you. But when he talks to you, he says things like, I have a job that I know you can do. I've chosen you because I know that you're able to do it. I know that you can do far and exceeding above then. But you'll be faithful in a few things. I'm going to make you ruler over many things. That's the way Jesus talks to you in a still small voice. The devil, he doesn't quite talk to you the same way. No, he talks to you. First, he talks to you in a lot of voices. Many voices. And the voices sound like this. Well, everyone is doing it. If you don't do it, you'll be embarrassed. So you need to do it. That's how he shouts some of his orders. Everyone's doing it. He'll tell you, it's just an alternate lifestyle. Just an alternative lifestyle. That's all it is. You see them crazy Christians over there. They think there's only one way. But there's many ways. They just don't want you to find it. Isn't that what he told Eve in the garden? She said, we're not even supposed to touch that thing. He said, oh, they're just afraid. The Christians are just afraid that when you touch it, you're going to know as much as they do. So he'll come to you and he'll say, it's just an alternative lifestyle. Just an alternative lifestyle. What exactly lifestyle are you talking about? Are you just talking about homosexuality? No. No, that's one of them. That's not all of them. What about man-boy love? That's another one. It's just an alternative lifestyle. What about a man with two women? That's just an alternative lifestyle. What about a woman that sneaks out on her husband 2 or 3 times a week? I don't want to hurt him because I love him. I'll just live this open marriage alternative lifestyle. What about an alcoholic that has to have a bottle all the time? You're not doing anything bad, but the Bible says no drunkard shall inherit the kingdom of heaven. But it's just an alternative lifestyle. You see, he'll tell you all your sins are just an alternative lifestyle, but he'll do it loudly so that everybody hears and all the other little demonic spirits can get together. Christians don't know what you're talking about. Christians don't know what you're talking about. They don't know what you're talking about. They don't know about a peace that passes understanding, like they say. They don't know, or he'll come to you quietly. You see, Jesus, when he comes to you quietly, what does he say? I have a job. I know you're capable of doing it. You're more than a conqueror. Jesus builds you up. Satan will get you lonesy. Psst. Nobody can see you. It's not really a baby. Just kill it. No one will ever know. That's the way he talks. Psst. No one will see you. You wear long sleeves. No one will ever see you cutting yourself. That's a good way to punish yourself because you do wrong all the time. Cut yourself. That's how he communicates to his soldiers privately. I don't know about you, but if that's not enough, that seems like it would be enough to make me go after Jesus Christ, the one that tells me I can do all things to him as he strengthens me. I don't want to follow after that leader. I don't want to go after a leader that says, psst. If you get caught, just deny it. Just lie about it. Oh, you got to name it. You got to claim it. And I have found out very quickly, you got to blab it. Even the signs of the times are blabbing it. The Bible tells us that in the last days there will be these things happening. And what do we see? These things happening. I sat with my wife the other day. We're driving down the street. We're talking about the things that are going on. She says, you know what I see? When you're getting ready to have a baby, you get a pain. Now, she didn't say all this. I'm embellishing her, what she said, but this is the gist of what she said. You get a pain. Ooh! Man, I shouldn't have had that burrito today. You go a little bit longer and maybe 20, 30 minutes. Ooh! Man, that side of fries to go with it was not a good idea. And then you go a little bit longer and all of a sudden, ooh! Oh, that's hurting. But between each, seems to be a relaxation. It seems to be, you get comfortable. I remember back in 2001, people flocked to the church because towers were falling in New York City. Now New York City is being built back up. People are flocking back to it again. There was a big pain there. Oh, but we forget about the birth pains. After a while, oh man, these things are getting quicker. Then there's a visible sign. Uh-oh, something's happening. It's getting late, I better go. I've stayed here too long, I don't know if I had a friend. It's hard for you to believe I had a friend, but I have a friend. He left so late that he had to deliver his own baby in the front seat of the car and hold it under the heater while he drove to the hospital because he waited too long to head to the hospital. There's a lot of people today, the earth is giving you warning. It's crying out. They say that Perry Stone has predicted a tsunami in New York. I was told that last Sunday. Through the week, I was watching, looking on Facebook, and I seen a video come up. And I forget what his name is, Shepherd Smith. Or he's got this whole, he's got a big old screen up, showing that how that new, that California and Seattle and all them are getting ready to have one of the biggest tsunami and earthquakes that has been in the last 300 and something years. He's just saying it's going to happen because we see signs of it. Perry Stone is saying, the Lord has showed me something's going to happen. You see, in two camps, the Christian camp is saying, there are things coming. The Lord has showed us things are coming. In the world, they're saying, oh, it's going to happen. It's going to happen. And it gets a little shaky, and then they relax. But I know for a fact that in my family, my wife said, ow. And she said, ow again. And then she said, ow again. She was ready to go to a wedding one day. Bought a new dress. Went to the doctor that morning. He said, I hope the wedding's not too far away. She said, oh, it'll be fine. About 5 minutes of time to leave to go to the wedding. She said, we better go to the hospital. We headed to the hospital. And I can tell you, without any shadow of doubt, I know. I know because I was there at that one. Without any shadow of doubt, it was hurt, hurt, hurt, hurt. That's pretty good. For you in the back, I mean, hurt, hurt, hurt, hurt. It was there. The earth is crying out. Hurt, hurt, hurt, hurt, hurt, hurt. And the Holy Spirit is talking to those that have never made the decision. Those that are just sitting by saying, I won't make a decision. Honey, if you don't make a decision, you've already made a decision. Sinner by default. That's what it is. Ever since Adam and Eve in the garden, sinner by default. The only way you get out of it is to reset. Reset. Go back to God. Say, God, I'm sorry for what happened. God, I'm sorry that I sinned. Claim it. While the Holy Spirit is here, you need to grab it. You need to grab it. You see, you've blabbed about your world of sin for long enough. There comes a time when you have to grab it. If you don't grab it, you'll remain just where you're at, in the default of sin. You'll be right where you're at. You got to name it. You got to claim it. You got to blab it. And now you got to grab it. The Bible says in 2 Peter 3:8-10, But, beloved, be not ignorant of this one thing, that one day is with the Lord 1,000 years, and 1,000 years is as one day. I'm going to read some more in a minute, but I thought I'd tell you this story. Guy went to the Lord, said, Lord, is it true that as a minute is like 1,000 years to you? He said, yeah. Is it true that a dollar is like $1,000 to you? Yeah. The guy said, well, can I borrow $1,000? And God said, sure, just a minute. Three, nine. The Lord is not slack concerning his promise, as some men count slackness, but he's long-suffering towards us. He's not willing that any should perish, but that all should come to repentance. But the day of the Lord will come as a thief in the night, in the which the heavens shall pass away with a great noise, and the elements shall melt with fervent heat. The earth also and the works that are therein shall be burned up. There's coming a day. I had a friend named Carl that used to drive truck, and he would pull into the dock and I would load his truck. He'd go home and I'd load the truck and he'd come back the next day and get his truck. One night Carl came in and we set his truck up in the dock and we said good night to each other. Carl was an older man and he walked down through the warehouse saying, see you guys, have a good night, I'll see you tomorrow. Got on his motorcycle, drove about a block and a half, went to cut across the yard and hit a surveying stake, and died like that. Within 5 minutes of saying, see you guys tomorrow. We're not promised the next minute. A friend of mine, Larry Busby, who was pastoring a church, went into church one morning, sitting at his desk, writing on his sermon, going to tell people about God. When the rest of the people came into the church, they noticed he hadn't come out yet, so they went in his office. And there he was, laying across his desk. Had gone to meet with the Lord. I don't know about Carl. I don't know if Carl was ready to go meet God or not. I don't know what he claimed because we never really talked about it back then. I don't know what side he was named on. He didn't really blab to me too much. But I know one day it came to get him. I know that one day it's coming to get me.

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I want to thank you for listening to Reset. 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God bless you, and we'll see you next time right here on Reset.

0: 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Schaefer
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0: We welcome you to Light of the World Ministry, lighting the dark world with the power of God's true word and God's true life, Jesus Christ, the true light, with an open heart and an open mind. Let's move right on in to today's message and hear what God has for us today.
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0: Y'all ready for the word tonight? Say amen. Amen. Amen. We're going to see what the Lord tells us today. Amen. You know, I heard someone say last night, if you want to hear God's voice, if you want to hear it, what you do is pick the Bible up and start reading it. And you'll hear God's voice. Amen. The title of the message is Don't Lose Heart. Amen. Don't lose heart. You know, the text tonight is going to be out of Psalms 27 and 13, what the text would be. There are times in our life we all have lost hearts in something. Amen. We all have lost heart into something. Lost heart in something that is to say lost. Lost desire. Not caring. Give up. Gave up.
1: Yeah.
0: And to have failure. That is what you do when you do that. Amen. When you lose heart in something. I'll never forget when I played football. When I played football for school, I was up there. I was on the first string. I mean, I got there and I played. I loved football. Had a good time playing it right there. Then all of a sudden, I started losing heart in the thing. The reason why I started losing heart in the thing, because I had a father. He would not even come to no football game. He would not even come to no practice. He would make fun of me and stuff like that. So I started losing heart in the game. I loved it. I mean, the coach didn't want me to. He wanted me to stay right there. But I kept losing heart in everything. What did I do? Next thing I know, I went to the second string. Then after the second string, I went to the third string. Next thing I know, I was just on the kicking team is all I was. And but see, the thing of it was that's all it was, because I lost heart in something because I had somebody that did not care about something. See, each and every one of you, you've lost heart into something into your life. I was standing there and I admit that I did that. Amen. But I want you to know, you may lose heart in something tonight. You may lose heart in your Christian walk with the Lord. Or whatever, but I want you to know you got a heavenly Father. His name is Jesus. Hallelujah. He loves you and He wants you to know I'm right there with you. No matter what you may be going through, He says I'm proud of you. Hallelujah. You may get knocked down. The devil may knock you down. The devil may come up, feel like you're going to kick your teeth right out of your mouth. But I want you to know you got a heavenly Father. Says, you know what? You took the knockdown. You got your teeth kicked out, but you still hung on. See, that's the way your Father's supposed to be. That's how when you love someone, you stand there and do no matter what. Amen. Yeah. See, that's how we are. That's how we are into our walks with the Lord. That's how me and Sister Rose is into our marriage. When she may feel bad about something she did or fail, and she feel like she fails or something like that, I'm trying to lift her up, tell her it's okay. It doesn't matter. Amen. I mean, she does me the same way too. That was just like, you know, I know that we all under attack into our life. I'm letting you know we're in the last days, and the devil, he is attacking, and he is attacking hard. I sat there last night and I told her and a couple of her good friends of ours at the table, we're sitting there eating that, and I told them, I said, the devil has attacked me, and he's attacked me a lot lately. Until I sat in there, until I about to cry. Sister Rose rubbing my back and, you know, telling me it's okay with the rubs and all and everything, but I'm one of those men. You know what I'm saying? But the thing of it is, what I'm trying to tell you, when I feel like I got knocked down, God gave me a helpmate to help me, to let me know it's okay. But see, that's how God is with us right there. Amen. He wants you to know I love you and I care for you, is what He's trying to do. Amen.
1: Amen.
0: And by losing heart can cause depression, sickness, and it can also cause a separation from the Father. Amen. You know, I mean, there's times I say Heavenly Father because I don't have an earthly Father. My earthly Father, He's gone. So when I say Father now, I'm talking about Jesus. I'm talking about my Heavenly Father. Amen. So the Father right there, you can have a separation from Him. So let's look at what the text in Psalm 27 and 13. Now this is the New King James Version right here. I would have lost heart unless I had believed that I would see the goodness of the Lord in the land of the living. Amen. Wait on the Lord. Be of good courage, and ye shall strengthen your heart. Wait I say on the Lord. See, David in the Bible, he believed the Lord God. Amen. He believed him right there. He believed that there's life after this life. Amen. If you're a born again Christian, you need to believe there's life after this life. And even if you're not a Christian, I'll tell you this, you better believe there's life after this. It's going to be with the devil or it's going to be with the Lord Jesus Christ. I don't know which way you got your ticket bought, but I'm telling you what, this is what you need to know, and look at what Jesus is trying to tell you tonight. Amen. Amen. I'm not playing. I'm not going to look at nobody snickering or anything like that. You need to look and you need to be serious tonight. I come in here to tell you about the Word of God. Hallelujah. Amen. Glory. Hallelujah. See, David in the Bible believed in the Word of God. He believed there was life after death. If not, he would have lost heart. Amen. If not, he would have lost heart. But he did not give up. He went on with the Lord. When you see or hear, wait, wait on faith is what he's trying to tell you right now. Hear, wait, wait on faith. And when you see or hear courage, be encouraged and be strong is what God is trying to tell you. And you'll hear them tonight. The key of real success in this life and to come is in the heart. Amen. Everything with Jesus Christ is in the heart. When I pray and I pray and I ask Jesus, I ask Him to forgive me, but I ask Him, I say, come into my heart. Cleanse me, wash me, make me whole. And I made it personal because I asked Him to come into my heart. Cleanse me, wash me, make me whole, because that's where life is. Life is in the heart. You open your heart up and let Him come in. But see, the thing of it is, people are losing heart. They done asked Jesus to come into the heart, come into the life, and come into the mind. But the thing of it is, the devil is stepping up attacks in these last days. I've done preached several messages about the Lord's coming back, but tonight, the only thing I'm trying to tell you tonight, be encouraged tonight. I'm trying to help you be encouraged and don't lose heart tonight. Hallelujah. Hallelujah. If any athlete lost heart, he or she will most likely lose the game. Amen. And if the soldier lost heart, he or she would most surely lose the battle. Amen. Back in Psalm, David was a man after God's own heart. And he told of the absolutely necessary of waiting on the Lord. Back like what I said in Psalm 27:14, wait for the Lord. Be strong, take heart, and wait for the Lord. He's telling us what to do. See, David could have lost heart in what the Lord had for him. Amen. Before he became king of Israel, he had to go and run for his life is what he had to do. He had to go and hide in caves is what he did, because Saul was out to get him. Saul knew it was over for him. Saul knew the anointing was gone. Saul knew the anointing was on David. Saul didn't want to give up the kingship is what he did. So the man of God right there, when he was just a lad, when he was a young boy as a shepherd out in the field, and he was anointed with the oil all over that he would be the king of Israel. This is a man that God is anointed, and he had to run for his own life and hide in caves is what he had to do. And this was before he come to be king. He could have gave up heart and says, you know what, I'm not going to do this, Saul. I'm not going to run. I don't want to run for my life. I don't want to do this. I'm not going to take it. You can have it or whatever it may be. But see, the thing of it was, he knew what God called him to do. He knew the anointing that was on him. He knew that he had to hang in. No matter how hard the devil may come, we must hang in and fight the battle. And then we look at right there, King David could have lost his heart in the promise of what the Lord has done in his life. He could have lost it in when the people come against him in his kingdom, when they come against him and his own son trying to take the kingdom over is what he did. King David had to run one more time for his life. King David had to run and hide in cave one more time. See, King David could have lost heart and says, no, I'm not going to do this. Y'all take the kingdom. No, but he stood strong and he stood in the Lord because Lord opened up the doors for him and he stood right there. And I'm here to tell you right now, you can believe it if you want to. God made a promise with him when God come back and he's going to rule this place over 1,000 years. I'm here to tell you, King David, you're going to see him ruling part of it because God made a promise to him and God keeps his promises. Hallelujah. If God promised it to you, you can hang on to it, you can claim it, and you can believe it. Hallelujah. But David was not and did not give up. He was waiting on the Lord. Through waiting on the Lord, we gain strength and rise up like wings of eagles is what we do. We gain strength when we wait. I've seen a lot of people right there. God is calling to the ministry. And they sit right there and they're young and they're ready to go. Have you ever seen these young stallions when they just young and they're ready? Oh man, you tie them to a fence. And they just like this. They feel what they call is fit to be tied is what they are. They're ready to move. And see, that's the way it is. When God calls a bunch of them, there are a bunch of these ministers sitting over here and they're ready to do is what they're doing. But see, the thing of it is, I was older when I come into it and I knew I had to wait on the Lord. I had to wait for his okay. I had to wait and he will strengthen you and you can mount up like wings of eagles. Hallelujah. You can soar over your enemies is what you can do. Hallelujah. Praise God. Praise God. And like what it says in Isaiah 40 and 31, they that wait upon the Lord shall renew their strength, and they shall mount up with wings of eagles. They shall run and not be weary, and they shall walk and not faint. Hallelujah. When God has called someone to do for him, the Lord will give strength for the journey in order that we may run the race and not weary. I'm trying to say it right, that God will give you the strength. Whatever journey that you may be going through, God's going to give you the strength. Hallelujah. There's times into the ministry that me and Sister Rose, we may be tired. We're so tired we don't feel good. But praise God when we get there. God gives us that energy. God gives us the anointing that we can move on because we got a journey. Let me tell you what. I'm on a journey. Hallelujah. I'm on a journey today. I'm on a journey tomorrow. I will be on a journey until the Lord came. Let me tell you what. I'm on a journey just passing through this place. Amen. I am just an alien on this place right now. I am just using a body for right now. But my home is heavenly home. Hallelujah. So I'm just on a journey. I'm passing through. I'm trying to grab the soul that God has sent me to get, to take with me to go. Hallelujah. I will leave something back. Hallelujah. Maybe one of these young children will hear the word of God. It will quicken their heart. And they will say, let me tell you about the word of the Lord. Repent. Save. Be baptized. Hallelujah. Because the Lord is coming. And he's coming like a thief at night. He will come. Hallelujah. That needs to be the message of the world. Hallelujah.
1: Yes, hallelujah.
0: Woo! Hallelujah. We're on a journey. There is a lots of Christians about to lose heart in the Lord. There is a lots of Christians that has already have lost heart and gave up. See, the devil is out to stop you in your walk with the Lord. Some Christians have lost their heart because they don't want to take and run the race no more. That's like what it says in 2 Timothy 4 and 7 right there in the NIV. I have fought a good fight. I have finished my course. I have kept the faith. Hallelujah. Paul is saying, I have fought a good fight. We will fight the devil. We will fight him in sicknesses. We will fight him in trials. Hallelujah. The devil will come and he will try to put sickness on you. He will put obstacles in your way. He will put trials into your life. But we must fight the devil. We must resist the devil. And we must move on to the mark. Hallelujah. Is what we must do. Praise God.
1: 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Schaefer. 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
4: from heaven to earth. Welcome, and thank you for tuning in today to the Heaven to Earth Ministry Broadcast. This is Brother Richie Enloe proclaiming the greatest message known to man, the gospel of Jesus Christ. The gospel is the greatest piece of news that has ever come to man on planet Earth. And furthermore, the greatest thing that could ever happen in your life is for you to believe on the Lord Jesus Christ and be saved. Today I am preaching for a title, The Ancient Landmark. The Ancient Landmark, Deuteronomy 19 and 14, Thou shalt not remove thy neighbor's landmark, which they of old time have set in thine inheritance, which thou shalt inherit in the land the Lord thy God giveth thee to possess. Deuteronomy 27 and 17 says, Cursed be he that removeth his neighbor's landmark, and all the people shall say Amen. Proverbs 22 and 28, Remove not the ancient landmark which thy fathers have set. Now what is the ancient landmark? What is the landmark, and why is God so serious? Why is he so stern about not removing these landmarks? Well, the landmark, the ancient landmark spoken of here, really could consist of three different things, and they are similar. But number one, the landmark, the ancient landmark, was a guidepost for traveling. Someone traveling through the land, a landmark served as a marker or a guidepost. Secondly, the landmarks of the Bible was also sometimes could be a memorial, a monument, if you will, signifying some great event of history. Remember when the children of Israel crossed the Jordan River to inherit the land, God told them to take the stones out of the riverbed and place on the Canaan side at a place called Gilgal. There were 12 stones erected. The stones of Gilgal was a landmark. And thirdly, the landmark, many times referred to a boundary marker. A boundary marker that marked family property. A land boundary marker signifying ownership and between families. Amen. A property boundary. Let's look at Proverbs 23 and verse 10. Remove not the old landmark, and enter not into the fields of the fatherless. Job 24 and verse 2, some remove the landmarks. They violently take away flocks. Removing the landmark here, speaking of in Proverbs 23, speaking of do not remove it, and enter not into the fields of the fatherless. The land in those days belonged to families. And God is commanding his people, do not enter into the fields of the fatherless, widows and orphans. You see, sometimes the father, the husband, the head of the household would be deceased. And somebody would try to violently enter into this property, the fields of the fatherless, to take over this land, to steal this land. You see, back in those days, there was no system like we have today of legal documents being filed at the courthouse signifying someone's individual ownership of land. But people in their evil would see that a father was deceased, and they would take advantage of the situation. They would seize the land of the father.

life. It establishes, it teaches a distinction, a boundary between good and evil, between right and wrong. Are you hearing me? The Bible is the ancient landmark that divides good and evil, right and wrong, accurately. You know, if you've raised children, you know that children need boundaries. Children need boundaries. I'll tell you today that I need boundaries. Still today, you need boundaries. And God is the Father. He is the parent. And He knows best. And His Word, the Bible, is an ancient authority that sets boundaries for the children of men. The Bible draws clear lines of demarcation all throughout the Scriptures that divide what is right, what is wrong, light from darkness, the clean from the unclean. The Bible is the marker, the boundary that separates the holy from the profane. Amen. But this is how they would do it in their evil. Little by little, a crook, someone dishonest, and God doesn't like it. But little by little, they would move the landmark that divided properties. You would go to your neighbor. They would go to their neighbor. If they were evil, they would do this. And they would not do it a lot at first. They would not do it drastically. But they would move that landmark. They would compromise the location of the property line. Gradually, discreetly, they would do it. Just maybe a few inches. A few days later, maybe another foot. And then the next thing you know, the boundary is off. The landmark has been removed. It's no longer accurate. Over time, the landmark would become inaccurate. And God hated it. And He commanded them not to do it. Let me preach to you today. In the United States of America, years ago, we allowed the lines to be blurred between right and wrong. The United States, our forefathers, accurately erected the truth of the Bible and morality to govern our land and our nation. But here in modern times, in the last few years, we've allowed evil influences in the government, Hollywood even, to skew the lines, to blur the lines between good and evil and right and wrong. And we have compromised what is acceptable behavior. We have compromised our morality. We have compromised the truth of God's Word and what He has established in the ancient landmark of the Bible of what's right and wrong. Well, that began to happen years ago. But can I tell you today, now we have become even more bold here in the last days. And the landmarks are not just being moved a little bit today in our time, but today the landmarks have been absolutely removed. They are gone. And this is tragic. The influence of God's Word in the church upon our world, it's a tragic end result. The landmarks are gone, and now all we have is chaos and confusion. Look around. When the guidepost of the Bible, God's Word, is destroyed, which way do we go? When the moral compass of the Bible is turned upside down, which direction is truth? What is truth? What is righteous? It's blurred. It's been skewed, and now it's removed. It's totally gone. When the great landmark of the Bible is taken away, all we are left with is spiritual darkness, moral drift, and men today grope around in sin because we don't know the proper boundaries that God gave us in the Bible. We don't know where we're going today in the world. We don't even know who we are. This generation is confused at the very core about the very fabric of who we are biologically. Am I a boy? Am I a girl? Am I
masculine? Am I feminine? And you know, in Genesis chapter 2, there is a landmark

0: given that God established of male and female. This is the creation order. This is foundational. This is basic. A man and a woman, male and female. Do you know that's a boundary? God established a landmark. Boys are to act like boys. You hear me? Girls should act like girls. That's the way God designed it. The landmark. Men are to be men. And ladies are to be ladies. The landmark, the boundary property. There is a landmark institution in the Bible. It's called marriage. And marriage today, this landmark of a boundary, is under attack by Satan. In fact, it's an all-out assault. It's the schemes of the devil, because he hates God's landmarks. He hates God's boundaries. He hates God's creation order. He likes chaos and confusion. Let me tell you, Starbucks, Target, these companies, these CEOs, they have made a calculated decision. In fact, the CEO of Starbucks, did you know that he said, if you only believe in traditional marriage, or if you don't support gay marriage, the CEO of Starbucks says he doesn't even want your business. Let me tell you, this generation is lost. We're in darkness because the landmarks have been removed. Hosea, the Bible said in Hosea chapter 5, they have dealt treacherously against the Lord, for they have begotten strange children. This generation is strange children, estranged, which means God is saying they don't know me. They don't know my ways. Children need boundaries. Without boundaries, there is only chaos, confusion. We are living, it's almost like another dark age today, because the landmarks have been removed. And there's no moral compass. And we are lost. And there's no guidepost, no landmark to lead us and direct us. Let me tell you today, in closing, listen to me, church. The Bible is a guidepost that directs us in traveling throughout this life. The Bible is a monument, a memorial of what God has done in the past. Creation, salvation, the cross. And the Bible is a property boundary marker showing us right from wrong, good from evil. We need them back. We need the landmarks back. I said we need our moral compass restored. We need a revival. We need an awakening. America needs a shaking. Will you help me? Will you pray? Will you be an open Bible? Will you teach your children and grandchildren? We need to pray for God to restore our landmarks, the truth of God's Word. May God richly bless you today.
1: Our time is up for today, but we hope that this Word has been a real blessing to you. If you want to be saved today, if you feel right now an inner tugging at your heart, that is the Holy Spirit. The Holy Spirit is drawing you. He is knocking on your heart's door. I'm about to lead you in prayer, and I just want you to call out to God and make these words sincerely your very own. Heavenly Father, in Jesus' name, I ask you to come into my heart and to forgive me of my sins. Wash me with your blood, the blood that Jesus shed at the cross of Calvary. Heavenly Father, I know I'm not good enough, and I cannot save myself, but I know that Jesus died for me, and He hung in my place, and He is my sacrifice. Holy Spirit, I invite you into my heart and life. Make me a new person. Make me a new creation from this day forward. Give me a desire and a thirst and a hunger for your presence and your word, and thank you for saving me today. In Jesus' name, amen. Well, if you prayed that prayer and you received Christ into your heart and life today, or if this ministry has blessed you in any way, we would love to hear from you. It would really be an encouragement to us. A special member of my family is coming now to tell you how you can do just that.
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happiness is today's lesson from the Proverbs. Proverbs 15 and 15. A cheerful heart has a continual feast. Psalm 84, verses 4 to 5. Happy are the people who live at your temple. Happy are those whose strength comes from you. Do you seek happiness? Of course, everyone wants to be happy. But what does that really mean? Does it mean that you have everything you want? Or perhaps that you are not sad or depressed? But what if happiness is something more? What if you find that living a life centered on Christ gives you a different kind of peace, contentment, and joy that you ever thought possible? Instead of chasing after the things the world believes to be important, what if you only sought to please God and live for Him? God's promise, an abundant life, is yours for the taking. Your Creator has blessed you beyond measure. Honor Him with your prayers, words, deeds, and heart, and He will give you a kind of happiness beyond your wildest dreams. Remember today's lesson from the Proverbs. A cheerful heart has a continual feast. Proverbs 15 and 15.

We continue reading from the Word of God, Hebrews 7:11. Now if perfection was through the Levitical priesthood, for on the basis of it the people received the law, what further need was there for another priest to arise according to the order of Melchizedek, and not be designated according to the order of Aaron? For when the priesthood is changed, of necessity there takes place a change of law also. For the one concerning whom these things are spoken belongs to another tribe, from which no one has officiated at the altar. For it is evident that our Lord was descended from Judah, a tribe with reference to which Moses spoke nothing concerning priests. And this is clearer still, if another priest arises according to the likeness of Melchizedek, who has become such, not on the basis of a law of physical requirement, but according to the power of an indestructible life. For it is attested of him, "You are a priest forever according to the order of Melchizedek." For, on the one hand, there is a setting aside of a former commandment because of its weakness and uselessness, for the law made nothing perfect. And, on the other hand, there is a bringing in of a better hope, through which we draw near to God. And inasmuch as it was not without an oath, for they indeed became priests without an oath, but he with an oath through the one who said to him, "The Lord has sworn and will not change his mind, you are a priest forever," so much the more also Jesus has become the guarantee of a better covenant. The former priests, on the one hand, existed in greater numbers because they were prevented by death from continuing. But Jesus, on the other hand, because he continues forever, holds his priesthood permanently. Therefore he is able also to save forever those who draw near to God through him, since he always lives to make intercession for them. For it was fitting for us to have such a high priest, holy, innocent, undefiled, separated from sinners and exalted above the heavens, who does not need daily, like those high priests, to offer up sacrifices, first for his own sins and then for the sins of the people, because this he did once for all when he offered up himself. For the law appoints men as high priests who are weak, but the word of the oath, which came after the law, appoints a son made perfect forever. Hebrews chapter 8. Now the main point in what has been said is this: we have such a high priest who has taken his seat at the right hand of the throne of the majesty in the heavens, a minister in the sanctuary and in the true tabernacle, which the Lord pitched, not man. For every high priest is appointed to offer both gifts and sacrifices, so it is necessary that this high priest also have something to offer. Now if he were on earth, he would not be a priest at all, since there are those who offer the gifts according to the law, who serve a copy and shadow of the heavenly things, just as Moses was warned by God when he was about to erect the tabernacle. For, "See," he says, "that you make all things according to the pattern which was shown you on the mountain." This is The Word, a listener-supported ministry. The address here is Post Office Box 444, Paradise, California, 95969. 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

Now we continue reading from the scriptures without comment at Matthew 4:12. Now when Jesus heard that John had been taken into custody, he withdrew into Galilee. And leaving Nazareth, he came and settled in Capernaum, which is by the sea, in the region of Zebulun and Naphtali. This was to fulfill what was spoken through Isaiah the prophet, the land of Zebulun and the land of Naphtali, by the way of the sea, beyond the Jordan, Galilee.

assembly of the Gentiles, the people who were sitting in darkness saw a great light. And those who were sitting in the land and shadow of death, upon them a light dawned. From that time, Jesus began to preach and say, "Repent, for the kingdom of heaven is at hand." Now as Jesus was walking by the Sea of Galilee, he saw two brothers, Simon, who was called Peter, and Andrew, his brother, casting a net into the sea, for they were fishermen. And he said to them, "Follow me, and I will make you fishers of men." Immediately they left their nets and followed him. Going on from there, he saw two other brothers, James, the son of Zebedee, and John, his brother, in the boat with Zebedee, their father, mending their nets. And he called them. Immediately they left the boat and their father and followed him. Jesus was going throughout all Galilee, teaching in their synagogues and proclaiming the gospel of the kingdom and healing every kind of disease and every kind of sickness among the people. The news about him spread throughout all Syria, and they brought to him all who were ill, those suffering with various diseases and pains, demoniacs, epileptics, paralytics, and he healed them. Large crowds followed him from Galilee and the Decapolis and Jerusalem and Judea and from beyond.

Matthew chapter 5. When Jesus saw the crowds, he went up on the mountain, and after he sat down, his disciples came to him. He opened his mouth and began to teach them, saying, Blessed are the poor in spirit, for theirs is the kingdom of heaven. Blessed are those who mourn, for they shall be comforted. Blessed are the gentle, for they shall inherit the earth. Blessed are those who hunger and thirst for righteousness, for they shall be satisfied. Blessed are the merciful, for they shall receive mercy. Blessed are the pure in heart, for they shall see God. Blessed are the peacemakers, for they shall be called sons of God. Blessed are those who have been persecuted for the sake of righteousness, for theirs is the kingdom of heaven. Blessed are you when people insult you and persecute you, and falsely say all kinds of evil against you because of me. Rejoice and be glad, for your reward in heaven is great. For in the same way they persecuted the prophets who were before you. This is The Word, reading from the Bible without comment. And I'm your scripture reader, Nicholas Hope. Today, as usual, I've been reading from the New American Standard Bible Update. Be listening next time for more from The Word.

0: Hey, neighbor, how do you do it?
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6: Welcome to Fig Tree Ministry Broadcast. My name is Elder Willie Carter. Thank you for joining me as we endeavor to strengthen the body of Christ through His Word. Remember, the gospel is not for everyone, only whosoever will. Today's lesson is Lot, Sodom's and Gomorrah's last chance to be saved. The key scripture, or our foundational scripture today, will be coming from 2 Peter chapter 2, verses 6 through 9. It reads, "And turning the cities of Sodom and Gomorrah into ashes, God condemned them with an overthrow, making them an example unto those that after should live ungodly, and delivered just Lot, vexed with the filthy conversation of the wicked. For that righteous man, living among them, in seeing and hearing, vexed his righteous soul by day, from day to day, with their ungodly deeds. For the Lord knows how to deliver the godly out of temptation, and to reserve the unjust unto the day of judgment to be punished." I had never looked at Lot as being God's missionary to the people who lived in the cities in the plains Jordan before this time. As I began to study and analyze 2 Peter chapter 2, verses 6 through 9, then I realized that he was a witness to those people. To understand this, what we would need to do is to go back and read Genesis 11 through 19. And that gives us the full account of what was going on. Starting with 11, it gives us a background of Lot and Abraham. And it gives the travel of Abraham and Lot, the call of Abraham, God making a covenant with Abraham, Abraham interceding for Lot, and the destruction of the city. And so what I will be doing is reading selected scriptures from those chapters to understand how Lot was their last chance. And we could say that he was an unexpected missionary to the people of the plains. First thing that we would need to do is to look at who was he. Lot was the grandson of Terah, who lived in Ur of Chaldean, today which is southern Iraq. And Terah had three sons, Nahor, Haran, and Abram. Haran and Abram were married. Terah decided that he would move from the Ur of Chaldean with his family and go to the land or the region of Canaan. And during this time, Haran and his wife had a son named Lot. However, Haran dies and Terah became the caretaker for Lot. And he was so until his death. And after Terah died, then Abram took Lot in and he began to care for him. Terah and his family did not reach Canaan as they were intending to do. He died before he was able to enter in. And so the family remained outside of the region. Abram heard the voice of God while he was there, who told him to leave the region and to leave his kindred and to go to a place where he would show him. The people in the world worship many gods. After Adam and Eve partook of the forbidden fruit, they were rebellious toward God. Man was separated from God. And over the period of time, after the flood, men began to worship many, many gods because they had no connection with the God of the universe. They worshiped gods of the heaven, of the earth. They worshiped God of time and space. And they also prayed unto these gods. The key thing about this is that these people created and made the images of these gods. So they knew that these gods were just gods made with their hands. They had eyes and ears, but they couldn't do anything. For the gods to move, they had to carry those gods away. But then, of course, the world was also controlled by demonic spirits. An abomination before the Lord within these society was that of sacrificing their children to their supreme God. And God told the children of Israel, once he had delivered them out of Egypt, that once you cross over into Jordan, into the land of Canaan, they were not to take on the practices of those people, because he said it was an abomination. And that was why he was purging them out of the land and giving the land to the children of Israel. So he told them, do not commit the same abomination as they were doing. So back to who was Lot. Lot became Abraham became Lot's mentor, because Abraham began to worship one God. And that was unusual for that time. Now Lot was being brought up in that environment of knowing at first the worship of many gods, and then now watching his uncle Abram worship one God made a big difference. So Lot was a witness to Abraham hearing the voice of God and began to follow this God. So first of all, he saw Abraham obey the God who told him to go to a strange land. He saw Abraham build not one altar, but two altars where he talked with this God. As Abraham followed this God's instructions, everything came to pass as the God had said. An example was that God had told Abraham that he was going to bless him. And Lot witnessed how God used men to bless Abraham. And the blessings came through other people. And the life lesson for us today is that God blesses us, but he blessed us through men. In the scripture, he said that if we give, it will be given back unto us, and that he will cause men to give unto our bosom abundantly. One example is that when Abram went into Egypt, the king gave him sheep, oxen, donkeys, male and female servants, cattle, gold and silver in exchange for Abraham's sister. But later he found that Sarah really was not his sister, but actually his wife. So he sent him away and allowed, he was able to keep all of the riches that the king had given him. And as Abram was blessed, so was Lot, because he was under the covering of Lot. Another life lesson, that we are to associate, if we associate ourselves with righteous people who follow God, we will also receive blessings as well. If we follow after those who are anointed, we will also receive residue of that same anointing that is on others. And I'm sure you can think of examples of that happening. Verse 5 of chapter 13, and Lot, who was moving about with Abram, also had flocks and herds and tent. So much so, until the land was not able to hold both of them with all of the stuff that they had. And this caused a strife between Abraham's herdsmen and Lot's herdsmen. And to settle this dispute, Abraham told Lot, whichever way you choose, I will go the opposite. And so Lot looked out and he saw the plains of Jordan, the cities of Sodom and Gomorrah. And he saw that the Jordan Valley was green and it was well watered. And being an agrarian society, this meant having an abundance to sell and also to trade. And there's another lesson in that. Lot looked out and he judged things according to the physical, not the spiritual. He was being selfish, and because he was looking for the greenest area. But he did not know what he was getting himself into. The second thing that we learn from Abraham and Lot's relationship is that in Genesis 19:18, we find that God said that Abraham was just, he was righteous, and he was trusted to pass on the knowledge of who he was to his house and to his household. Abraham lived a just and righteous life. And as Abraham did so, he passed it on to Lot. Lot was not a wicked person. The book of Peter tells us he was a just and a righteous man. And that was from living and observing the righteousness of Abraham, who followed the true and the living God. So Lot chose for himself the whole plain of Jordan and set out toward the east. He chose the whole area. The two men parted company, and Lot lived among the cities of the plain. And he first pitched his tent toward Sodom. And he did not know, verse 13, now the men of Sodom were wicked and were sinful greatly against the Lord. Lot went into the plains of Jordan, not expecting to find the wickedness that he did. And that is why I say that he was an unexpected missionary to the people of that region. Once Lot got there, he in the plains where he saw it from a distance and it looked good to him. Lot felt like this is the place to be. It was a place, as I said, whereby he could sell and trade his livestock. And it was a place whereby he could grow and become a man of some means. But like today, We can't judge everything according to what it looks like. We have to spend some time in getting to know and finding out what is going on. You just can't go and make friends with people and bring them as your close acquaintances without first finding out what is their character. Everybody who looked like a Christian is not a Christian. You cannot go and hang out with unbelievers thinking that you can save them because they are good people. Under that goodness that you see is the heart of a wicked person who knows evil as well and who is dominated by evil by their natural flesh. Now, how do we know that Lot was a missionary? I know you've been curious about that. And the way we're going to find out that once he got there, he became the missionary. And we have to go back to 2 Peter 2 and 6 through 9. And time of God delivered just Lot. So if he's, first of all, it said that Lot was just. And we just talked about how Lot had observed his uncle Abram's life and the training that he got. As Abraham trained his household, Lot was a part of that household. And so the word just here means to deal with people fairly, equally, and doing what was right. So while Lot was in the cities and working and training and trading with them, Lot dealt fairly with these people. He did not cheat them. He was not giving them trading the sickly animals, but he was giving them the best. This scripture also said that he was righteous, for that righteous man lived among them, those people in the plain. The word righteous considered just and right in character. He was innocent of wickedness. He was innocent of injustice, and he was found right according to God. According to right living at this time in history, Lot was a righteous man. The right that he knew, he did it according to that society. Similar in Romans 1, the question was put forth, what about those people who did not know God, who did not know the law, did not have the law? The answer was that they had nature. Nature declares God. Nature declares that there is a God and there is a right and there is a wrong. And so it is with these people. Ecclesiastes chapter 3 tells us that God has put eternity in the hearts of all men. There is a residue in all men to do what's right and to know the difference between good and evil. So as Lot did what was just and righteous in dealing with the people of the plains, and later on when he moved into the city of Sodom, he was a witness to their wrongdoing. And that is the way we should be. Today, we live in an evil and a wicked world. And it always will be an evil and a wicked world. It always has been an evil and a wicked world. The difference is, this is our time to be in this world, to occupy, hold your grounds, and to redeem the time. Buy up, trade, buy up every opportunity that we have, and to tell others about God. And not only to tell them about God, but to live a godly and a righteous life that represents Him on the earth. You know that we are called to be light in darkness. Salt that is with savor. Whether we say anything or not, the world know if we are following God or if we are not following God. Another thing that we can look at that let us know that Lot was these people opportunity to be saved and delivered from their coming destruction. When it says in the scripture that Lot was vexed with the filthy conversation of the wicked, for he lived among them in hearing and seeing daily as he sat there. The word vexed means that he was harassed, he was oppressed by the people living there. Why don't you lie? Why are you not committing adultery? Why are you not seeking to have passion for this other man like we are? Why are you doing and raising your children the way you're doing? Those are the things that you get if you're living for the Lord. Why don't you use curse word and profanity as we do? Why do you dress the way that you do? That is a conversation we need to consider. Because now the people of God is just as uncovered as the people in the world. Another question was, why don't you worship the many gods as we do? I hear you worshiping this one God. The word vex also means perplexity, to be in anxiety. And he was strongly disturbed by these people and their filthy conversation. The word conversation, lifestyle. So he was vexed by their lifestyle. And what type of lifestyle were they living? We know that the lifestyle that people equate to the destruction of Sodom and Gomorrah and the other cities is that of homosexuality. That certainly was a reason. But it was not only homosexuality. It was also all sexual desires and imagination. And they were evil. The word filthy includes sexual unchaste. They didn't care what type of sexual activity that they engage in. I believe the word of God said that the things that the people would do over in Romans chapter 1, it is shameful to be exposed. Filthy also means that it was obscene, salacious, arousing, or appealing to sexual desires. It meant that they were people who dealt in lewdness and debauchery, and they lived in luxury. They had a lot of time on their hands, and with this, they continued to come up with new and more wicked activities. The activity was dirty and obscene. It was underhand, morally corrupt, and it also was that of defilement. Within the meaning of these words, filthy, vexed, is the word licentiousness, which is a disregard of correctness. These people disregarded strict rules of correctness. They were rebellious. They did not have any restraint. They especially engaged in sexual liberty. They permitted anything, and they allowed anything. There was the doers and the ones who also accepted it. Another word that let us know about the condition of the people and how Lot's just and righteous life was a testimony against them is the word ungodly. They denied any righteousness. They were disobedient to that which was considered good. It is contrary to moral law, the law of right and wrong. They were just outrageous. They disregarded laws of government as well as laws of nature. Lot obviously did not adhere to this. In Genesis 19, verse 1, tells us that Lot was a judge. I don't know who made him a judge or the process of him being a judge, but when one sat outside the city gate, they were a judge. They were the ones who would decide the cases. They decided the laws. They were the ones who protected strangers as they came into the city. And in Genesis 19, you see how the people scorned Lot. During this time, two men came to destroy Sodom and Gomorrah. And Lot was sitting outside the gate, and he persuaded them to come into his house and stay there overnight. And so there were some men in the city of Sodom who came to Lot's door and demanded that Lot send those men out so that they can have sexual relationship with them. And Lot refused to do so. And because he did, they became very angry. Verse 9 tells us that they told Lot, "Get out of our way. This fella came here as an alien," talking about Lot, "and now he wants to play the judge. We'll treat you worse than them." And they kept pressuring on Lot and moved forward to break down his door so that they could get into his house to be immoral with these two men. So they considered him as a sojourner. They did not accept him and what he lived and what he thought. Not only that, when the destroyers told Lot to go to his two son-in-laws and to tell them to get out the city, they laughed at him. We see that the people in Sodom and in the plain saw and experienced righteous living. It was just Lot, because we find out later on his son-in-laws and those two daughters stayed in the city. They were instantly destroyed. That his two virgin daughters had unrighteous ideas. We know that Lot was their last opportunity, because these angels and the Lord visited with Abraham, knowing that Abraham was going to intercede for them, because Abraham, at this time his name had changed, interceded for those people because he was just and righteous. And there's an awesome statement given, Genesis chapter 18:23. Genesis 18:23. Abraham said to the Lord, "Will you sweep away the righteous with the wicked?" Verse 25, he said, "Far be it from you. Will not the judge of all the earth do right?" Can you imagine Abraham standing before God, calling on him to be a just judge? And that's what God expects of us, to remind him of what he said. I believe that's why he preserved this Bible, that we all have, but this is our roadmap. It is our constitution. It is our guide to right living. It has both the good and the evil in it. And we are to take the evil and learn what not to do. It is our roadmap from the tree of the knowledge of good and evil to the tree of life forever. But we must choose. Thank you for listening to today's lesson. The purpose of this program is to help grow up the body of Jesus Christ and to draw the lost to Him. You can contact me at P.O. Box 1268, Hepzibah, Georgia 30815.
7: Hosea chapter 10 verse 12 says, "Sow to yourselves in righteousness, reap in mercy, break up your fallow ground, for it is time to seek the Lord till He come and rain righteousness upon you." Yes, it is time to seek the Lord. Let's listen now to the latter time voice, Prophet Leonard Jones, as he delivers the revelatory word through the Holy Spirit. It will be life-changing.
8: Corruption that is in the world through lust. See, God is trying to get us someplace. See, God took us from Enoch to the New Testament Peter. He took us from Genesis, and He took us to Peter. And He says, listen now, in this time that we're living in now, when you begin to express yourself, and when you begin to show the world who you are in me, and when you begin to show your divine nature, which you have to take, in other words, you have to do this by your own choice, by your own will, by your own mind, by your own emotions, that ye might be partakers of the divine nature. In other words, I'm going to act so much like God, Jesus, that when people see me, they see the God of Abraham and Isaac and Jacob. That they see a difference in your life. In other words, Paul, he would say, in other words, I see a person who is focused on the things of God. I see a person who is not persuaded either way, but they are focused and centered on the things of God. Their prayer life is intensive. Their worship is intensive. Their walk with God is serious. They're not lukewarm. Because Jesus said, "I will spew you out of my mouth if you're lukewarm." But I'm talking about some people who are hot for Jesus, who are radical for Jesus, who are ready to throw in the towel, they're ready to put down their tents and take up the fight. Somebody who is not a coward, but somebody who is strong in faith, who is willing to set their mind towards the things of God and praise His name and worship God. And the Bible says, and that having escaped, listen to that word, escape. Enoch was so like God, God took him. In other words, God was showing us in today how to escape the world through us. See, when you're so into God, He takes you away from that. You escape. See, Enoch escaped death, didn't he? He escaped death, but we're going to escape the world through us. See, you get caught up in worldly things when you're not focused on the things of God. When you're not focused on God and you allow things to get you and distract you, guess what? You can get caught up in the things of the world through what? Lust. See, but when you take on a divine nature, you escape that. Those things don't affect you. those things don't bother you. Those things don't get in your spirit. You know why? Because you're so in tune with God. Your walk is so much like God. And now that you have taken upon the divine nature, you're able to escape just like Brother Enoch. Jesus. See, people say, you know what? Walking the same life is so hard. The devil is a liar. The devil is a liar. Many have gotten faint-hearted. Many have given up. Many have thrown in the towels because they chose not to take on the divine nature. Oh, my God. And that divine nature is to be what? Be like God. And how are you going to be like God? You don't read your Bible. How are you going to be like God and you don't pray and spend time with God? I'm not talking about a two-minute prayer. I'm talking about spending and communing with God on a regular basis, habitually 365 days of a year and all the four seasons in a year. God said, I need somebody who's not going to be up and down, but somebody going to be focused on me. Somebody who's going to be focused on the things of God. Who's going to, no matter what, you know what? I'm on vacation this week, so God, I'm not going to read my Bible.

0: So when you take on the divine nature, you escape the world through the lust that it has. And so that you understand now that I'm walking in divine nature, I'm learning to walk in the things of God. Guess what? That means, I can't be going around lying to my fellow brothers and sisters. I can't be sneaky and conniving and being a backbiter. I can't walk in lasciviousness. I can't allow my flesh to dominate me anymore. I can't allow myself to be fleshly and carnal minded. I have to be spiritually minded. And when I'm spiritually minded, guess what? I'm walking in life and peace because I choose to take on the divine nature.
1: That's right.
0: See, the last thing the devil want is for you to walk in divine nature. See, that is what he's been hiding from the church. In other words, that's what he's been causing a deception in the church for so long. He doesn't want you to walk in your divine nature. But he do want you to have church. And he wants you to just be mediocre. And he wants you to be lukewarm. And he wants you to just study every now and then. He wants you to pray every now and then and just be a good little Christian. But the devil is a liar. He is exposed today because the spirit of distraction has been holding us back. And guess what? God is dealing with all of us. Because God is looking for somebody who is acting just like him so that we can escape the world through lust. That's what the Bible says. Amen. He said about that you may be partakers of the divine nature, having doing what? Escape the corruption that is in the world through what? Lust. How do you escape the corruption? You say, well, I'm in the world. I live in the world. How can I escape it? You escape it when you're walking in your divine nature.
1: Right.
0: When you're focused. See, the devil will send somebody in your life to distract you and get you all focused with God. You have to be mindful of what you're hearing. And you have to be mindful of what you see. Even when you look at Lot was in Sodom and Gomorrah. He was looking. The Bible said his spirit was vexed. And seeing and hearing the things that were going on right in Sodom. He was, that thing troubled him. It troubled him. And do you know, if you're not careful, there's some things that can get in your spirit where you're not praying anymore, that you're not seeking the face of God anymore, that you're not fasting and praying, that you're not worshiping God the way you need to worship God. Amen. Worship is just not on Sunday. Worship is 365 days out of the year. Worship is all throughout the day, every time that you have an opportunity that you worship God and that you begin to praise God. Amen? And so that's what I'm trying to do right now. God, I'm willing. That should be my desire for the church, myself, for me, but also for the church. That should be our desire, that God, I want to take on that divine nature. Amen. It's just not gonna come on you like that. You have to be a partaker. What is a partaker? Somebody who participates in what God is doing. A partaker is somebody who wants to be a part of the kingdom of God. I want to be a part of the kingdom. And in order for me to be a part of the kingdom, I must take on righteous living, sober living, godly living in this present world. I choose to do this. I choose to live holy. I choose to read my word. Even when my flesh says go to sleep. Even when my flesh says I don't go read a magazine. When my flesh says I need to watch a little TV or whatever it might be. To help us escape it. Listen, I'm trying to help the church. I'm trying to help us today. How do you escape when your flesh is pulling on you to stay away from the things of God? You have to remember, right, and remember this message today. Remember what God's saying to us today. I want you to hear this clearly. When you feel your flesh pulling to do something like that, just remember that I need to take on God's divine nature. That I need to take on the divine nature. That means to be godlike and to be godly. See, Enoch was an example to the church. He wasn't an example because he was focused. Am I focused today? See, that's the question. See, you can go to all the tent revivals. You can go all the camp meetings you want. But let me tell you something. If you do not take on the divine nature and allow God to talk to you and you talk with him and you have that dialogue.

0: and that you become more like God, the devil is deceiving you. And so we learn how to have church. We learn how to put on a church face. We learn how to do all the mechanics of church, but we never learn how to take on the divine nature. And see, pastors need to teach their people how to become more like God, how to take on the divine nature. I must have the mind of Christ. I must be able to be able to crucify my flesh. Uh-oh. See, a lot of times we don't want to crucify that thing called flesh. Because see what, when you see, how you want to escape the corruption in the world if you don't learn how to crucify your flesh? That's, you know how God knows those that are his? Because we have learned to crucify our flesh. We have learned to, see, that's when you know you're taking on the divine nature. You say, well, prophet, how do I know I'm taking on the divine nature? Do I crucify my flesh? When my flesh says, no, don't read the Bible, go do something else. See, I'm going to teach. The Holy Ghost is trying to teach us today how to crucify our flesh. He said, well, how do I crucify it? Whenever you know, or you have when something come to your spirit, God says, I need you to go spend 15 minutes with me or 30 minutes reading the Word of God. First thing you need to do is say, listen, man, I need to go read this magazine. If you look at the dilemma, you're more prone to get the magazine. Let's just tell the truth. You get the magazine first before you read the Bible. See, you're not taking on your divine nature if you allow your flesh to dominate you, control you. See, Enoch was God. See, you know what, son? I got to take you because you don't allow anything to get ahead of me. You don't put anything before me because God is a jealous God. He's a loving God. He's a good God. He's a merciful God. But he wants our time. He wants to talk with us. He wants to sup with us. And too many things are distracting God's people right now. And God gave me this message. I was excited about this message before. Because God said, son, there's some things that's been distracting you. There's been some things that you need to crucify. There's some things that you need to die to. There's some things that you need to get rid of. Because guess what? I need you to be ready in season and out of season. I need you to be able to habitually do the things of my word according, not just be a hearer of my word, but to be a doer of my word. I need you habitually be in prayer. Amen. Not some days, not once a week, not once a month. Amen. You wait on the prophet to give you a word. You need to be reading. You need to be studying the word of God. Study so that's self-approval unto God. Don't wait for the prophet to come to town. You need to be praying to God and seeking the face of God and partaking of the divine nature so that you can be like God. So when that woman or that man or that child sees you, they can say, you know what? It's something different about that person. Is that God himself? Yes, Jesus operating. And if our gospel be here, it's here to those that are what? Those that are lost. Lest the light of the glorious gospel of Jesus Christ should shine unto you.
1: 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Remember to not be just a hearer of the word, but a doer of the word as well. This is First Lady Chelis Jones, and thank you for listening. Until next time.
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0: Hello, friends, and welcome. My name is Henry Schaefer with another edition of Word of God Speak. And I'm here at South Aiken Church of God. We have a revival with Bishop John Richardson. And I have Don Cedars. He's here with me right now. And Don, it's good to see you. And tell me, what is your favorite scripture at this time?
1: My favorite scripture is Jude chapter 1, verse 22. And some having compassion, making a difference. And Brother Schaefer, that means this. The word compassion in the English language is nothing more than a noun. But if you go to the original Greek, that word compassion is a verb. A noun is nothing more than a subject. But a verb is an action. And that action is that when we have that compassion, we take God to others, and we are the action of compassion. And that's what makes the difference.
0: Wow, that's wonderful. Now, for those who are listening and don't know what you do here or what your ministry is, share with them a little bit about your ministry to South America. And then I understand there's some things that's happening. Other areas are opening up for you in other venues as well. Why don't you share that with us?
1: We're working right now with Brother Steve Hall and Johnson Church of God, who's partnered with you in this ministry. And we have a micro business in Huancayo, Peru, with Leonardo Ruiz. And what the micro business is a restaurant. And we're supporting a restaurant there. And that restaurant, we're paying a rent. He's got the restaurant. So the funds and the profits of that is reaching out and reaching young people, feeding children, and giving employment to people, that widows and stuff that can't find compassion. That's right. But what we're doing, what that really does is missions that we give and we give and we give, but this is like putting water in a bucket with a hole in it. We just keep feeding it. But this, once it gets on its feet, supports itself, so we're not having that water run out of the bucket, but overflowing into other people's lives. And it's self-supporting, so we can stop giving that money and take it to other places and do other things.
0: Well, let me ask you this here. If somebody wanted to contact you and give into this ministry, I want you to share that with them right now, because this is going to repeat several times, and I know it's fertile ground, so I want to give you that venue to be able to share that with everybody.
1: Well, let me also tell you, too, we're working in India, and India is 95% unreached, and the word unreached means this: 2% or less of the people or people's group has heard or known Jesus Christ. And there's 1,300 ethnic groups that are unreached out of 1,600 in India. So that makes it about 95% unreached. And we're working there in North India, one of the largest missions fields in the world. And how you can get a hold of me is easy. I have an email. It's called seed9511@bellsouth.net. Now, that word seed is the beginning of my name. My name is Cedars, like seeds in the ground, not the tree. So it's seed9511@bellsouth.net. And you can get a hold of me here at South Aiken Church of God. But we are working among our reached people's group and in Peru with the micro business.
0: Well, thank you so much, Brother Cedars. And I know you have a heart of compassion. I know Steve and you have recently, I know it was last year sometime, y'all went down to Peru and had a mission trip down that way. And, Brother, it is so good to have you here with us. And I'm ready for the revival, aren't you?
1: Real excited. The Lord's really been moving the last couple of days. We're anticipating what he's going to do tonight.
0: Thank you, Brother Cedars. God bless you. Thank you for sharing your scripture with us tonight.

0: 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Hey, this is Dana. Thank you for joining for Between the Pages. I've got several books here that I want to talk about this week, and I'm really excited because all these books were given to me by family members and friends, and actually a couple of them was given to me by my pastor, and I have thoroughly enjoyed reading these. Now, I'm doing this book review solo because some of these books Bill has not finished reading. We have been kind of on opposite ends of the spectrum here. He's been reading some other books, so he's going to be coming to you with a book review on a book that he has read. But I'll let him tell you all about that. The first book I'm going to start with today is Why Church Matters, and it's by Joshua Harris. This book was given to me by my niece, Ashlyn Lester, and I have really, really enjoyed this book. So I'm just going to start by reading a little part of the first chapter just to give you an idea of what this book is about. The title is, Can This Relationship Be Saved? What We Miss When We Don't Commit. Jack and Grace met through a mutual friend. From day one, they seemed to be a perfect match. Grace was everything Jack had wanted. She was beautiful, outgoing, and caring, always there when Jack needed her. And for the first 5 months, they were really inseparable. Jack could hardly think of anything but Grace. He didn't need to look further. He told his friends, she's the one. Now almost 3 years have passed, and Jack still enjoys the comfort and familiarity of being with Grace, but some of the spark is gone. Grace's flaws seem to me more obvious now, and he's not sure he finds her as attractive as he once did, and he's beginning to resent all the time she wants to spend with him. Have you ever been in a relationship like this? I'm writing this book because I believe God has something better for you. He wants you in a relationship defined by both passion and commitment. But before you can take hold of this wonderful plan, you need to know something about this couple. There are millions of Jacks walking around today, and Grace isn't a girl. Grace is church. I read that first part, and I thought, wow, this book's going to be exciting. So anyway, I'm going to flip on over. It talks about traveling solo in church and not really being involved the way we should be. And then there's this little excerpt called A Passionate Encounter. And it talks about this guy that wrote the book. He said a pastor friend of his, sent him a tape called Passion for the Church. And it was by a pastor in Maryland. And he says he's not sure why he listened to those tapes, but for a confirmed church dater like me, the title alone was baffling. Now, I'm going to get to what the church dater is in just a moment, but he talks about that... you know, he would hop around from church to church. He would go to one church because he liked the music better there, and he'd go to another church because he liked the fellowship better, and he'd go to another church because he liked the preaching better. So that's kind of what he considers a church dater. But in the tapes that he was listening to, he said that the preacher talked from the book of Ephesians. He showed that the church was actually God's idea, not some plan or program invented by us humans. In fact, the church is the only institution God promised to sustain forever. This is where passion came in. To be a part of the universal church isn't enough, the preacher said. Every Christian is called to be passionately committed to a specific local church. Local church is the key to spiritual health and growth for a Christian. And because of the visible body of Christ in the world, the local church is central to God's plan for every generation. Now I'm going to flip on over here to the title of this. This is still in the first chapter, but it's another little title he's got up here in the book. It says, Can You Spot a Church Dater? It said, these days, experts describe America as a nation of believers but not belongers, and the numbers confirm it. We go to church because that's what Christians are supposed to do, but we're careful to avoid getting involved too much, especially with people. We don't pay much attention to God's larger purpose for us as a vital part in the specific church family. So we go through the motions without really investing ourselves. Most essentially, a church dater tends to be very critical. We are short on allegiance and quick to find fault in our church. We treat church with a consumer mentality, looking for the best product for the best price of our Sunday morning. As a result, we're fickle and not invested for the long term. like a lover with a wandering eye, always on the hunt for something better. Now, guys, that's just the beginning of this book, and that's just a little teaser to encourage you to go out and get this book. Again, it is called Why Church Matters by Joshua Harris, and I think you will thoroughly enjoy the book. It's a very easy read, and if you want something that helps explain to you the importance of why you should be connected in a local church, you really want to get this book. Okay, on to the next book, because I could keep reading in that and it would take up the whole review this week. So the next book was given to me by my pastor. The title of the book is called God's Armor Bearer, and is by Terry Nance. Now, I'm not even sure I can even begin to do this book justice on this review, so I'm just going to try to pick out a few things in the book that might entice you, intrigue you, make you want to get the book so you can read really in detail what it's about. But what I love about all these books that I have been reading is all of these books point back to Christ. They point to what the Word says. That's the most important book that we should ever read. So I just wanted to get that in there. All of these, it gives scriptures, and I love this about the books. It tells you where to go to find these in the Bible, and as you're doing your studying, I do more than just read these books. I go and I look at the references, and I just really enjoy this. So I hope you enjoy it too. But I'm going to read just a couple of things from God's Armor Bearer, and hopefully you will run out and get it also. It says, the purpose of this book is to give you a revelation of the spirit of an armor bearer in your relationship with the man or woman of God in your life. It says, you and I will never flow in the anointing of Elisha until we have learned to serve an Elijah. Jesus said, greater love hath no man than this, that a man lay down his life for his friends. It is not difficult to claim that we are submitted to Jesus, but the question is, are we submitted to another human being? Now, that is a different story. So that's just one of the little paragraphs. And again, I say, if I took the time to read to you everything I have underlined, there'd be no need for you to go out and buy the book. But I wanted to go to and read this one. It's titled The Hour of the Local Church. I think it's really important to read this. From the prophetic signs happening every day, it seems Jesus is soon to return. That is why I feel such an urgency about each member of the body of Christ finding his place and remaining faithful, so we can be productive in God's kingdom. I believe this is the hour of the local church. The local church is the hub from which all ministry gifts are to function and the center out of which they are to flow. In the local church, you will find what is needed to build the character of Christ in us. Each member of the body of Christ should discover his or her gift and calling, and then become fully connected to a local church, submitting one to another and submitting to the God-called pastors and leaders that are there. When people come into my office desiring to become part of the local church body, my first question always is, what church do you come from and who is your pastor? You can tell what type of Christian you're dealing with by the answer.
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2: 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Stay tuned. Hello, CSRA, and welcome to another episode of Heartbeats. Today is a special show because my co-host, who's normally here, is Bill Turner. He is off having a brand new grandbaby. So instead of having Bill Turner with me today, I have his friend who has been on the show before and is now a friend of mine, Zach Underwood. Zach, how are you doing today?
3: I'm doing great. Thanks for having me.
2: Zach, why don't you go ahead and introduce your Heartbeat? 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So why don't you go ahead and introduce your Heartbeats, and we'll listen to it.
3: All right. My Heartbeat today is from the Rhett Walker Band, and the song is called The Mystery.
2: Let's give it a listen.

0: praise the Lord. That was a good song. I love the music on it. And we also want to mention that Bill Turner has called in. We were hoping to have the call recorded, but technical difficulties kind of messed it up. But he was just encouraging Zach to be comfortable, and I see already you have become comfortable what you're doing here. And he has said that the baby has not been born yet. So if you want to know what Bill Turner's new grandbaby is, you can either ask Dana Turner, because I'm sure she'll tell you when she knows. Ask Bill, or you can look on Facebook, or you can listen to their next program, and they'll tell you what the baby was. But we're just proud that they're going to have a baby. So, Zach, why is this your heartbeat?
1: This is my heartbeat because of no matter where you are in life, things that you have gone through, this kind of lets you know, hey, it's okay that you've got, you know, tattoos, that you smoke. Jesus isn't looking at that. Mm-hmm. Jesus is looking at the person within.
0: And most people have those things before they ever come to walk with the Lord. So really, what are you supposed to do? You can't go back and undo your life.
1: Right.
0: So you have to kind of go with what you already have. And like you said, God's not worried about that stuff. If God could feed 5,000 people, don't you think he could look past the fact that you made a mistake or you did this or you did that and you're past? Don't you think he could look past that and change things?
1: Yeah, I think that when God looks at a person, I don't think that he sees the outer shell.
0: Amen.
1: At all. I think that God looks at what's inside and what that person can bring to his ministries or to spread his word. You know, I mean, you could look at anybody on the street and say, well, they don't know anything about Jesus, but they mm-hmm. may know more than anybody you ever met.
0: Yeah, a lot of people know a lot about the Bible. They have a head knowledge, but they don't have the heart knowledge.
1: Right.
0: It's up to God to bring the heart knowledge to them and put it with the head knowledge. Now, you said that this group, the singer in it, is your pastor's son, but they also were having trouble getting this song to stay into the album. Why don't you talk about that just a little bit?
1: Yeah, like I say, Rhett's he's a personal friend of mine. He came to the church about a month ago, did an acoustic set of a few of his songs, and he explained to us that this is one of the songs that the record company didn't want to put out at first because it mentioned tattoos and cigarettes. Mm-hmm. They're a Christian band, you know, Christian mm-hmm. slash Southern rock, kind of a Southern rock feel to it, but it's all Christian. But the radio station sat on it. I mean, not the radio station, the record company sat on it for a year
0: mm-hmm.
1: before they finally decided to put it out. But Rhett and his bandmates, they told the record company that they believed in what they wrote, and they mm-hmm. believed that the songs they wrote would reach people in the way they wanted it to reach people. So mm-hmm. they sat on it. Record company finally gave in, put it out, and it went straight to number one.
0: There you go. Yeah, record companies don't always know everything.
1: Right.
0: And just like we don't always know everything.
1: Correct.
0: Now, you were here. You were on the program before.
1: Yes,
0: and, you know, we talked about your relationship with your wife and going to a church and feeling like people might look down on you because you weren't married at the time. And And why don't you talk a little bit about that?
1: I guess that's, like I say, I went to grew up in church my whole life with my grandmother. But I went to Heights Baptist Church for maybe a few months, probably went three or four times, five times maybe. Didn't go back. It was at a time with traditional Baptist church. Didn't go back. I'd grown up in Baptist churches my whole life. And some of the things they looked down upon were living with someone that you weren't married to, having a child out of wedlock. At the time, that's where I was at. So my now wife and I did not go back. I was at a gas station, and Pastor Mark Knight of Heights came up to me and asked me why I wasn't coming. And I gave him those reasons, and he told me, he was like, Zach, you got to come back. He's like, you know, he realized right then that preaching to the people that were there, they were already there.
0: Mm-hmm.
1: They already knew the Lord,
0: mm-hmm.
1: that he needed to reach people that were lost. So
0: right.
1: his I guess, mission and ministry kind of took a turn from there.
0: Mm-hmm.
1: And I believe that without that conversation, that gas station, I probably wouldn't be here where I'm at right now in
0: Amen.
1: My walk.
0: Amen. And, you know, I had mentioned to you before we ever got started about delivery and stuff being going on at church, and I said I wasn't going to talk about that. But just real basic, a lot of times Satan in our life will make us not want to do these things. And as a pastor that will listen to the Holy Spirit, you know, you can see past that stuff. And by saying the right thing, you know, you can disarm the devil. And what Pastor Knipe actually did, in your case, was disarm the devil to get you to come to church, right, to see past the eyes and stuff staring at you. Because some of the eyes may not have been staring at you. They might have just been looking like they're staring at you, you know.
1: Yeah.
0: But we're so thankful that the pastor took the initiative to say, you need to come back and talk with you and deal with you and understand what was going on. Because now we look, and this is your second visit with us here at the station, but you can also do two more shows with me today as the co-host sitting in for Bill.
1: Yes, sir.
0: And would you have ever dreamed that when your walk started with the Lord that God would be bringing you in this direction?
1: I did not. I would have never guessed that I'd have been co-hosting a radio station, even though it's just, you know, for a one-time deal. I would have never thought that my walk would have brought me here.
0: Amen. Amen. Me either. And I was a pastor, you know, in the church. When I left South Illinois to come here, I kind of thought I'd be slowing down and doing less. But God has plans for all of our lives.
1: Yes, sir.
0: And He leads us and He guides us to the place that He wants to be. And just in the few minutes that we've been talking, your body language has changed so much. You look so much more comfortable behind that microphone that I can see God using you a lot here in the future to be co-host on things and stuff like that. Step in and help us.
1: Yeah, so I appreciate look out that. Bill Turner.
0: I appreciate you coming in. Now, is there, because you do have the microphone, is there anything on your heart that you'd like to share with somebody out there today?
1: I just want to thank the Lord, of course, for getting me to where I'm at. But I want to thank Dr. Mark Knight for that conversation that day in the gas station,
0: mm-hmm,
1: to get me to where I'm at now.
0: And how's your wife? I mean, how does she relate to that?
1: My wife, believe it or not, my wife's walk is probably a lot farther along than mine is. She's very devoted Christian, and she works with the kids, uh-huh, you know, at Heights, and she is very, very, very God-oriented, uh-huh, and she brings that into our house and teaches that to our kids.
0: So when Pastor Knipe comes and says, you know, I need you to come back to the church, was your wife just, like, on board to go back, or was she, resistant to it, or?
1: No, I told her what happened, and she saw it as a sign, too, you uh-huh know, that it's time to go back.
0: Uh-huh.
1: So, I mean, that's kind of what
0: I think God works that way, you know, that he when he encourages a husband, he'll encourage a wife. Sometimes it may take a little while. When I got called into ministry, my wife didn't want anything to do with it. She didn't want anything to do with the ministry. But she wanted to do with me and my relationship with God. And she said, if that's what God is calling you to do, then I'll go along with it. And she, you know, quite honest, has never enjoyed, like a lot of pastor's wives enjoy being a pastor's wife. She doesn't enjoy that because she's a very private and calm person.
1: Yes.
0: But she has fulfilled the role wonderfully, but she always feels like she's not fulfilling the way that she is, but she has, and I believe God works on both, both people in the relationship. Now, you have any children?
1: I have three.
0: You do, because you had one before you in the church.
1: Yeah,
0: so.
1: I do. I have three, actually.
0: And how old are they now?
1: I've got a 16-year-old that will be 17 in March, got a 9-year-old, be 10 in October, and a 6-year-old that would be 7 in July.
0: And are they happy being at the church?
1: Oh, they love church.
0: I figured that, because that's the way God works. Works on the head and brings the body with it.
1: Yeah.
0: You know, and it's wonderful, you know, beyond the church aspect of it, that God chose you to be in a position that you're bringing peace to your family in the day and age when so many fathers and stuff are just giving up and quitting.
1: Right.
0: God chose to bring you into this situation and bring your family along with you. We just serve an awesome God, you know.
1: Yeah, we do.
0: We sure do. I can't believe it. Is there anybody at your work you want to give a shout out before we?
1: Bill Turner.
0: He's a wonderful fellow.
1: He is.
0: Now, did you know, you knew Dana Turner too before? Or?
1: I did not know Dana until I met Bill. And we actually, me, Bill, and a couple other guys from work, we're doing kind of it didn't last very long, but we're doing like a Bible study. And I actually met Dana through Bill there. You know, she came to some of the Bible studies we were doing.
0: He's got a good wife. She's a wonderful lady.
1: She's 100% all in too. And I see it in her posts on Facebook, and I see it in her demeanor. you know, when I'm around her. So I know that Bill and Dana are both very blessed.
0: Amen. Well, we're so glad to have you today. You know, that's what this radio station's all about. It's not just about preachers. You know, we say we preach the gospel 24 hours a day, 7 days a week. But preaching the gospel comes in so many different ways. It comes through reaching people and having people like yourself come and be a part of the station and telling their stories and things like that. So we're so glad that you're here for this show. We're getting ready to wind it up. This has been Zach Underwood, has been our guest and our co-host today. You've been listening to Heartbeats. So tune in every Tuesday morning at 8 o'clock for Heartbeats with Bill George and Bill Turner, and sometimes Zach Underwood. God bless. We'll see you next time.
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4: Welcome, and thank you for tuning in today to the Heaven to Earth Ministry Broadcast. This is Brother Richie Enloe proclaiming the greatest message known to man, the gospel of Jesus Christ. The gospel is the greatest piece of news that has ever come to man on planet Earth. And furthermore, the greatest thing that could ever happen in your life is for you to believe on the Lord Jesus Christ and be saved. I want to begin the program today by reading the Christmas story from Luke chapter 2. You know, sadly, today many will go throughout the Christmas season and never read or hear the true biblical Christmas story. Luke chapter 2 and verse 1. And it came to pass in those days that there went out a decree from Caesar Augustus that all the world should be taxed. And this taxing was first made when Cyrenius was governor of Syria. And all went to be taxed, every one into his own city. And Joseph also went up from Galilee out of the city of Nazareth unto Judea, unto the city of David, which is called Bethlehem, because he was of the house and lineage of David, to be taxed with Mary, his espoused wife, being great with child. And so it was that while they were there, the days were accomplished that she should be delivered. And she brought forth her firstborn son, and wrapped him in swaddling clothes, and laid him in a manger, because there was no room for them in the inn. And there were in the same country shepherds abiding in their field, keeping watch over their flock by night. And lo, the angel of the Lord came upon them, and the glory of the Lord shone round about them, and they were sore afraid. And the angel said unto them, Fear not. For behold, I bring you good tidings of great joy, which shall be to all people. For unto you is born this day in the city of David a Savior, which is Christ the Lord. And this shall be a sign unto you, ye shall find the babe wrapped in swaddling clothes, lying in a manger. And suddenly there was with the angel a multitude of heavenly host, praising God and saying, Glory to God in the highest, and on earth peace and goodwill toward men. And it came to pass, as the angels were gone away from them into heaven, the shepherds said one to another, Let us now go even unto Bethlehem, and see this thing which is come to pass, which the Lord hath made known unto us. And they came with haste, and found Mary and Joseph and the babe lying in a manger. And when they had seen it, they made known abroad the saying which was told them concerning this child. And all they that heard it wondered at those things which were told them by the shepherds. But Mary kept all these things and pondered them in her heart. And the shepherds returned, glorifying and praising God for all the things that they had heard and seen, even as it was told them. I also want to read the Christmas story, a small portion of the Christmas story taken from Matthew chapter 1, because There are many liberals and agnostics and atheists and outright unbelievers who try to discredit one of the fundamental things about the Christmas story, that being the virgin birth. The virgin birth of the Son of God and our Savior, in that the word virgin, the Greek word which is translated into the English, virgin, can also at times, sometimes, merely refer to a young girl or a young maiden rather than in the way that we think of this word virgin being a girl or woman who has never experienced sexual relations with a man. So I want to read, in regards to this, I want to read Matthew 1 and 24. Listen carefully. Verse 24, then Joseph, being raised from sleep, did as the angel of the Lord had bidden him, and took unto him his wife, and knew her not, till she had brought forth her firstborn son, and he called his name Jesus. Joseph took unto him Mary, his espoused wife, but verse 25 said, he knew her not till she had brought forth her firstborn son. Make no mistake about it, church, brothers and sisters, Jesus was conceived of Mary the Virgin, and he was brought forth from the womb of Mary the Virgin. Be very careful when you receive things from the Bible and the Word of God from secular sources, secular networks, worldly sources and worldly networks. Be careful about reading and hearing documentaries on the History Channel, documentaries on the A&E or on the Discovery Channel. In fact, let me just advise you today, get the Word of God and receive the Word of God from the Bible. And you don't need to get it from secular sources. You need to receive the Word of God from the Bible itself and from Spirit-filled, called-out ministers of God, Spirit-filled preachers and teachers, Christians, who are called to preach and proclaim. That's who you need to receive the Word of God from, or from the Bible itself, okay? But what I think about the Christmas story, it is really a story of humility. Humility just jumps out at me from this story of Mary and Joseph and the birth of the Savior. You know, there's a parable in the Word of God where there's a man who goes to a wedding feast and he sits down in the wrong seat. He picks out for himself a very high or lofty seat. But the problem is that the man takes upon himself a seat which was designated for one that was more noble than him. So the servants from the wedding have to go to him, and publicly, in front of all, they have to relocate this man who is sitting in the wrong seat. And he has to go down to a lower seat. And it causes great embarrassment to him. And Jesus gives us this parable, and what he teaches, what he's telling us from this parable is, when you make an entrance to any assembly, to any wedding or any public gathering or any social gathering or social club of any sort, when you go somewhere, he tells us to take the humble entrance and sit in the humble seat. Don't go in and take the lofty seat or the highest seat. But he said, take the lowest seat, even sit on the floor if you have to. And then let the servants come to you if they need to, and they can relocate you and take you up to a higher seat. And that way you can avoid public embarrassment. Well, I want to tell you, Jesus fulfilled this parable, because when Jesus made an entrance into the human race, when Jesus made entrance into the earth
5: and into and among the sons of men, unto the human family, he made a very humble entrance. And he sat down in the humble seat. And we find that at the end of his life, God the Father publicly promoted him. And Jesus has been promoted to the very highest seat, and that is the one in which he came from. He sits at the right hand of God, occupying the throne, the highest seat. And Jesus says that we can take that, you know, if you will humble yourself under the mighty hand of God, he will exalt you in due time. Okay? Jesus was the king, but he made a humble entrance. You know, he was made an embryo in the virgin womb. He was conceived in the virgin womb as an embryo. I heard a preacher talking just the other day, and he said an embryo, when it is first conceived, is about one half the size of a grain of sand. One half the size of a grain of sand. The conceived human embryo. Jesus left heaven. He left the throne of God, where he was adored and worshiped by all of the host. And he came and he was made an embryo in the Virgin Mary, about one half the size of a grain of sand. Now that will blow your mind when you really think about it. But he made an humble entrance. Okay? So there are some differences that I want to point out from the two biblical accounts of Matthew and Luke. You know, in the book of Luke, the shepherds came and worshiped him. And the shepherds came just as the angel of the Lord bidded them, and they found the baby, Jesus, wrapped in swaddling clothes, lying in the manger. Now, the account in Luke chapter 2 where the shepherds came is the very night of the Savior's birth. But over in Matthew, we have the story of the Magi, the wise men from the east who came from afar following the star, and they came and they eventually make their way to the Lord Jesus Christ. But in the book of Luke, on the very night of his birth, the shepherds came to a baby. But in Matthew, the Magi, the wise men, they came to what is called a young child. Now, why is that, and what is the difference? Well, Matthew's account is about a year to maybe a year and a half later. It took the wise men some period of time to make their way to Bethlehem following this star. But when they came, they found a young child. And it says also that they came to a house. But we know in the story of Luke that there was no room for them in the inn. And when Jesus was born, he was laid in a manger. So it was probably, even though the word stable does not appear, we can probably safely deduct that maybe it was a stable or a keeping place for animals of some sort. So Jesus was laid in a manger, but they laid him in a manger. A manger being a feeding trough for animals. And no doubt there was the smell of livestock in this place. Now you think about the King of Kings, the King of Glory, the King of Israel, who left heaven and made his entrance into the human family. He was laid in a feeding trough for animals. It amazes me the humility of our Lord and Savior, Jesus Christ. Well, unfortunately, our time is up for today, but we hope that this word has been a real blessing to you. If you want to be saved today, if you feel right now an inner tugging at your heart, that is the Holy Spirit. The Holy Spirit is drawing you. He is knocking on your heart's door. I'm about to lead you in prayer, and I just want you to call out to God and make these words sincerely your very own. Heavenly Father, in Jesus' name, I ask you to come into my heart and to forgive me of my sins. wash me with your blood, the blood that Jesus shed at the cross of Calvary. Heavenly Father, I know I'm not good enough, and I cannot save myself, but I know that Jesus died for me, and he hung in my place, and he is my sacrifice. Holy Spirit, I invite you into my heart and life. Make me a new person. Make me a new creation from this day forward. Give me a desire and a thirst and a hunger for your presence and your word. And thank you for saving me today. In Jesus' name, amen. Well, if you prayed that prayer and you received Christ into your heart and life today, or if this ministry has blessed you in any way, we would love to hear from you. It would really be an encouragement to us. A special member of my family is coming now to tell you how you can do just that.
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7: 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I'm Pastor Stephen Phillips, and I want to thank you for joining our broadcast today. It is my hope that you realize that your Heavenly Father is watching you in your life. He really is not absent. He really is not unconcerned or blind or dead. He is alive. He is watching. He cares. Understanding this reality can make all the difference in the world. Even in a world that is negative and hostile, even in a world where the majority says we can't, I want you to know that you can. Trust God today. With eyes of faith, live your life with great enthusiasm. Listen now as I get straight to the point on seeing beyond the majority. Vision is powerful. And what, when you're focused and your vision is upon the base things of life and upon the negative things of life, it will have a powerful effect and will manifest itself in different ways. But when your vision is on God and is going upon His principles and is upon His power and it's upon His plan and our focus is upon the presence of God and pleasing Him, and we do that by faith, with faith in Him, that's the kind of vision that we need. That's the kind of vision we need. Now, I won't be able to really preach all of this message, but I will refer to it in these next few moments. And you can just go back later and look at Numbers chapter 13. But in Numbers chapter 13, just to get us up to speed there, the children of Israel have been led out of Egyptian bondage. There had been an exodus. There had been an exodus. They were led out by Moses. We get to the last verse of Numbers chapter 12, and we'll find that they have now camped on the edge of the promised land. The people of Israel have camped on the edge of the promised land. They've been through a lot. They have seen God's hand. And now they're camped on the edge of the promised land. Now, when they get to that point, God instructed Moses and he instructed the people that they were to go and investigate. And so he sent 12 spies over to investigate the land, according to the scriptures. And he gave them clarity in great detail. This is what I want you to do. And they went over there and they began to investigate the land. Now, they went there. They came back with a report of what they had saw. And before the congregation of people and Moses and Aaron standing there too, they gave this report. And 10 spies gave a report and of all the great things and these huge things and even the fruits. The fruit was big. But so far so good with the report. But then they say, but we're not able to go over. There's giants in the land. We won't be able to take them. Now, God did not, and Moses did not send them through God's orders to go over there and decide whether or not they were going to go take the land. They just told them to go investigate. The investigation was for strategy purposes. They came back.

negative impact among the company of the Israelites that they knew this thing was going bad. But there was two spies, Caleb and Joshua, who stood up and said, wait just a minute here. We can do this thing. We will do this thing. We can do this. They focused on the positive. But see, the congregation had so heard this big negative report that it impacted them for a lifetime. And so it is when we focus on the things that worry and cause us to be anxious, and we stay focused on the negative, the cynical things of our world, it will have a negative impact for a lifetime. But when we look at what can be done through the strength and the help of God, and we stay focused on the positive things of life, I'm not just talking about just saying a bunch of good things for no reason. I'm not talking about fantasy. I'm not talking about foolish fantasy, just saying stuff. I'm talking about God and having a vision of God and His power and His presence and His peace, and the list goes on. That's what I'm referring to. And that is what is so, that's what's necessary for us to do in this hour that we live. So how do we have that vision? One, we got to have an attitude that is right. An attitude where that we focus upon Him, that we do not give up no matter what, that we know that God is with us, God is for us. B, we've got to have strong belief. Belief. I mean, we're not talking about fantasy. We're talking about belief. When God's Word says it, that's what I believe. When God's Word gives me a promise, that is what I believe. That's what I'm going to hold to. C is capacity. I need the capacity to be stretched. I got to be stretched sometimes. There's things that will stretch me, and so I've got to have the capacity to allow myself to be stretched, even when it's going beyond what I, in my personality, might be comfortable with, that I'm going to allow God to stretch me, and in stretching me, He's making out of me a more useful tool in His hands. What good is a rubber band while it's in a pack? It's when you stretch the rubber band. Likewise, when our lives are stretched, when we get stretched to our limit, then we become useful. And then D is determination. Determination. I mean, when tough things come, we got to keep going. We got to keep moving forward. And then E is enthusiasm. The Greek root of this word enthusiasm is entheos. And it means in God. The root, Greek root of enthusiasm is in God. Meaning, I gotta have enthusiasm. Why should I have enthusiasm? Because God is in this thing. No matter what I'm going through, I can be enthusiastic today. Why? Because I know the meaning of it, for one. It's because I'm in God. And God is in me. And so I could be excited today, no matter what I'm going through as a believer. God, help me to be enthusiastic in You, because I know, Lord, You are here. You are right in the midst of this thing that I am being stretched with. I am in Christ, and Christ is in me. It is God in us, Emmanuel. God with us, Emmanuel. It's God in us. It's God through us. And I close with this story, and I want everybody just to stay with me to the end here.

have the story of a young man. It appears from the story he is a college athlete, football player. That he's off from home, he's playing. But this young man had all the potential in the world. All the potential in the world, but he wasn't reaching his potential. He wasn't running hard. He didn't want to stay in the weight rooms. He didn't want to do this. He didn't want to do that. But he's got this scholarship. He's in college. But all the potential in the world, undoubtedly a high recruit, but not reaching his potential. Coach very frustrated. The boy really was seeing limited playing time by now, if any. So, one day, the boy in his mediocre way is running laps around the field, behind the pack, not putting forth max effort. Coach frustrated, but the boy had received a message. And the coach from home, and the coach walked the letter out there to the boy and said, "You got a message from home." And the boy, too lazy to read it, said, "Can you read it?" Coach read the letter. Anyway, in there it said his daddy had died. Needed to come home. Coach said, "Son, go home. Take as much time as you need." Coach was hoping he'd quit, truthfully. Wasn't doing much there except taking up room on the team. A few days later, when it was time for the game, boy showed back up. And at the game, the young man this day, when he didn't care, and the other day, he was like, "Coach, let me in the game. I want to play today." And you know how coach is going, "I'm not letting him play." But the game went south. I mean, they are now losing. It doesn't look good. It's in the second half. The boy has continually all day come up to him, "Coach, let me in. Coach, let me in." Finally, the coach said, "You know, we're losing. I'll let him in." He let this young man in, and he played the greatest ever. He scored touchdowns. They came back, and they won. He was now reaching his potential all of a sudden. And the coach said, "What happened? Where's all this come from?" And he said, "Coach, you know my dad died." "Yeah, I read the letter to you, son." He said, "Well, coach, my daddy was blind. But today's the first day he's ever been able to see me play. If you have a vision that God is looking over you right now, that God is watching you, it'll change how we live. It'll change how we approach every day when we recognize that there's a God who sees us, who knows us. He knows everything about us. He wants us to soar. This morning, would you get a vision for yourself and who God is through and in you?" I certainly hope that you've been ministered to through this week's message. If you don't have a church home, please visit us at 285 Oscaga Lake Road in Graniteville, South Carolina, or visit us online at ChristianHeritageChurch.com.

Here's more reading from the scriptures at Matthew 27:1. Now when morning came, all the chief priests and the elders of the people conferred together against Jesus to put him to death. And they bound him and led him away and delivered him to Pilate the governor. Then when Judas, who had betrayed him, saw that he had been condemned, he felt remorse and returned the 30 pieces of silver to the chief priests and elders, saying, I have sinned by betraying innocent blood. But they said, What is that to us? See to that yourself. And he threw the pieces of silver into the temple sanctuary and departed, and he went away and hanged himself. The chief priests took the pieces of silver and said, It is not lawful to put them into the temple treasury, since it is the price of blood. And they conferred together, and with the money bought the potter's field as a burial place for strangers. For this reason that field has been called the field of blood to this day. Then that which was spoken through Jeremiah the prophet was fulfilled, and they took the 30 pieces of silver, the price of the one whose price had been set by the sons of Israel, and they gave them for the potter's field, as the Lord directed me. Now Jesus stood before the governor, and the governor questioned him, saying, Are you the king of the Jews? And Jesus said to him, It is as you say. And while he was being accused by the chief priests and elders, he did not answer. Then Pilate said to him, Do you not hear how many things they testify against you? And he did not answer him with regard to even a single charge. So the governor was quite amazed. Now at the feast, the governor was accustomed to release for the people any one prisoner whom they wanted. At that time they were holding a notorious prisoner called Barabbas. So when the people gathered together, Pilate said to them, Whom do you want me to release for you, Barabbas or Jesus who is called Christ? For he knew that because of envy they had handed him over. While he was sitting on the judgment seat, his wife sent him a message saying, Have nothing to do with that righteous man, for last night I suffered greatly in a dream because of him. But the chief priests and the elders persuaded the crowds to ask for Barabbas and to put Jesus to death. But the governor said to them, Which of the two do you want me to release for you? And they said, Barabbas! Pilate said to them, Then what shall I do with Jesus who is called Christ? They all said, Crucify him! And he said, Why? What evil has he done? But they kept shouting all the more, saying, Crucify him! When Pilate saw that he was accomplishing nothing, but rather that a riot was starting, he took water and washed his hands in front of the crowd, saying, I am innocent of this man's blood. See to that yourselves. And all the people said, His blood shall be on us and on our children. Then he released Barabbas for them. But after having Jesus scourged, he handed him over to be crucified. This is The Word with Nicholas Hope. Today, as usual, I've been reading from the New American Standard Bible Update.

0: Hi, this is Anthony from Evansville, Indiana. My favorite Bible verse is Joshua 1:9. It reads, "Have I not commanded you? Be strong and courageous. Do not be frightened and do not be dismayed, for the Lord your God is with you wherever you go." I always find this verse to be encouraging because the creator of the universe, the one that we have a relationship with, he's telling us it's okay to not be frightened or discouraged because he's there with us and he wants us to be strong and courageous in him. When we make decisions, when we have to face certain trials in our life, we can be confident and strong in him. When God is walking next to us and we're carrying out a relationship with him and we're seeking him every day, we can be courageous and strong with our Lord Jesus Christ.
1: Bible for Life is brought to you by the English Standard Version. 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
17: Matthew.
18: Huh? Oh, sorry.
17: It's okay. I just need you to listen to me.
18: I know that a lot of times, Mom, it might not seem like I'm listening to you, but I am. I hear you. And what you say really does matter to me.
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22: My life would be so much simpler if there weren't so many people in it.
23: Wow. How many times have I said that? This is Elizabeth George. We all have to manage our lives so that God's priorities are at the top of the list. If you're married, your husband must be your greatest concern, the largest investment of your time and energy. Titus 2:4 says to love your husband as your best friend, a cherished brother, an intimate mate. If that's not what you're experiencing, ask God to work first in your heart. Ask him to help you want to be your husband's companion and friend. Then begin managing your busy life so there's time for him. After all, weren't you best friends at one time? Rekindle that friendship. It's what being a woman after God's own heart is all about.

Using your gifts. The scripture for today's daily walk through the Bible is found in 1 Peter 4:10. God has given gifts to each of you from his great variety of spiritual gifts. Manage them well so that God's generosity can flow through you. All people possess special gifts bestowed from the Father above, and you are no exception. But your gift is no guarantee of success. It must be cultivated and nurtured. Otherwise, it'll go unused and God's gift to you will be squandered. Today, make a promise to yourself that you will earnestly seek to discover the talents that God has given you. Then, nourish those talents and make them grow. Finally, vow to share your gifts with the world for as long as God gives you the power to do so. After all, the best way to say thank you for God's gifts is to use them. A.W. Tozer said, "One thing taught large in the Holy Scriptures is that while God gives his gifts freely, he will require a strict accounting of them at the end of the road." Again, the scripture for today's daily walk through the Bible says, God has given gifts to each of you from his great variety of spiritual gifts. Manage them well so that God's generosity can flow through you. 1 Peter 4:10.

0: I don't claim to be a biblical scholar or even a prophet. I am your host, Evangelist Stephen Watson, and this is 2x2. I do believe the signs are real that point to the soon coming of the Lord. So join us as we study the Word of God and examine the day and time we live in and how it is as it was in the days of Noah. Hey, it's good to be with you once again on 2x2, and we are live, and we are excited to be here in the studios at WUCC, and we are just grateful that God has given us this opportunity to come together and minister on the air. I have my lovely wife, Elaine, with me tonight.
1: Well, hello, everybody.
0: And then we have manning the helm, as they would have in Star Trek.
2: Oh, boy.
0: Minister Jason Hicks.
2: Hey, everybody. Thanks
0: and
2: for having
0: his
2: me
0: wonderful wife, and she's lovely, too, and that's Paige Hicks.
2: Darn
0: and,
2: right.
0: And she, I'm sure she's the apple of your eye.
2: Yes, sir.
0: Praise the Lord. We got a good storm going overhead, so if you hear some booms and whatever, those are not special effects. That is reality. So we're praying that the storm doesn't affect the transmission or the tower.
2: But it's going to make a great effect, isn't it?
0: Yeah, it's going to make a great effect. Today is the 10th of July, and we are moving forward, and we're excited about what God's doing. We got a great camp meeting starting Wednesday night, and I want to compel you, if you're listening out there, to come to University Parkway Church of God. We will be having services nightly at 7 p.m. all the way through Saturday, so we'll be fired up for Sunday. And we are going to have several preachers that preach on the air all the time. Pastor Dewey Schaefer is going to be preaching.
2: Mm-hmm.
0: And I believe he starts Wednesday night.
2: He starts Wednesday night.
0: And then I know that Pastor Steve Hall is going to be preaching.
2: That's right. He'll be Friday night. Bishop Morris Williams will be Thursday night.
0: Yes. And then Augustus Washington, right. Pastor Augustus Washington. And we're going to have a good time in the Lord. There'll be other people from the radio station there. So if you wish to meet them and get to talk to them, get to know who they are. Mm-hmm. You know, this is not a camp meeting to give us any, you know, notoriety. This is to actually to just give God praise for what he's done at the radio station. We're hoping that we can raise some funds to help support the station because we are a nonprofit. But we also we're looking for partners, and we're looking for people that will come in to the church and come into the programs here at the radio station and help us keep the gospel of Jesus Christ going over the airwaves. And so if you want to be a part of this camp meeting and hear some good preaching, good worship, good fellowship, we'd like for you to be with us. And that starts Wednesday night at 7 p.m. And I'm just going to have faith and say you better get there early so that you got a seat.
2: Uh-huh.
0: Yeah. I'm going to say that. And
2: it's going to be good.
0: It's going to be good. And
1: are they going to broadcast this?
2: Yes.
0: Yeah. It will be broadcast, but there's nothing like being there live.
1: That's right.
2: And bring your church family, folks.
0: Yeah, bring your church family.
2: Talk to your pastor. So, hey, let's go over here to this CAM meeting. WCC's changed so many lives and had such an impact. Let's get out there and show some support. It'll be good.
3: There's going to be some praise and worship music going on with all the worship and all.
0: I believe that this is an exciting time in the Lord, and I believe that the radio station, you know, we're relatively young. We haven't been around for a super long time, but in the time that this station has been here, there's been a number of people that have come together, and they all have the same vision, the same heart. We kind of like look at it. We're a family. We're bound together with cords that cannot be broken,
1: That's
0: and we're
1: right.
0: going to keep on going forward for the gospel of Jesus Christ.
2: Yes,
0: sir. So be there Wednesday night, 7 o'clock, and
2: that's right.
0: And I'm looking forward to meeting some of the people that listen to the programs.
2: Uh-huh.
0: We're gonna get into the program tonight. I want you to take this number down, 803-335 3131. And I want you to feel free to call in tonight. And we're going to be talking about ignorance is darkness. Mm-hmm. And I'm going to just be right off the cuff that I have had some encounters with some people in ministry in the Aiken area and in the Augusta area, and they questioned some of the programming dealing with demonic possession, the attacks of the devil, and really some of the things that were said to me were questions, they were more like, you know, they weren't being ugly, but they wanted to know that what was the necessity of bringing these things up, because they said it brings fear into people's lives, and they said, you know, you can get to the point where you're talking about this, and the time that you're using to minister about deliverance and minister about the demonic attack, they said sometimes it sounds like you're becoming deliverance fanatics, or that you're going overboard. And so, you know, I got into some conversations with some ministers, and God spoke in my spirit. He said, you don't have to defend what I've called you to do.
1: That's right.
0: You just do what I said.
2: That's it.
0: God called me to preach. He called me to minister the gospel of Jesus Christ in truth. Mm-hmm. And the pastor preached a wonderful message. If you didn't listen to it, you can go to University Parkway Church of God's webpage.
2: Well, you can go on YouTube and look at UPCOG.
0: Yes.
2: Just UPCOG, UPCOG, and you can find it there.
0: And you can listen to the message that he preached. And I just want you to know that there is a reality in this country, across America, that the wool is being pulled over the eyes mm-hmm. of people that are Christians, and there are ministers who are failing to preach the full gospel of the Word of God.
1: Right.
0: And I don't point no finger at nobody. I know that there's men of God out there and women of God that are preaching in the fullness of everything they understand and know. But there are some that know, and they fail to do what God's called them to do. And so God can speak to your spirit just like he can speak to mine. And so where I'm going to go tonight is I'm going to talk about this ignorance that exists not just in the church, but in the world. And it's taking place so greatly that people's lives are literally being taken by this demonic attack. And I want us to talk about that tonight, because there's a program that's getting ready to start on NBC, I believe it is.
2: Uh-huh.
0: It's called Midnight Texas. This program is going to be, they say, the newest cult following miniseries, and it will be watched every Monday night. And they say that the popularity that they believe it is going to gather will be just unimaginable.
2: You know, that's sad, because if Christians wouldn't watch it, then they wouldn't even have it.
1: That's right.
2: While you were talking, though, I wanted to jump in real quick. Please forgive me. Huh? Where you were talking about the pastors and other ministers and things, mm-hmm. folks that you know that we're talking about, that why are we acting like we're it's almost demon fanatics, and there's mm-hmm. there's more to this ministry. And so I was sitting here, and I'm thinking, I know I've heard where disciples have talked about this before, and yes. So I Googled it. I love Google. I'm New Age. Well, I'm not into New Age. I'm with the times. I love Google. And Acts 10:38. This is when yes. they're appealing, and it says, "How God anointed Jesus of Nazareth with the Holy Spirit and with power." So we all believe in that. Nobody has any problem
0: right.
2: believing.
0: No yes, question.
2: Yes, Holy Spirit, power. And then it goes on and says, "He went about doing good and healing all who were oppressed by the devil." It didn't say healing some, it said healing all. Everywhere he went, He healed
1: right.
2: all that were oppressed mm-hmm. by the not possessed. Because nobody yeah. here believes that a Christian can be possessed by a demon, mm-hmm. but you can be oppressed. And I'm not going to jump on it because everybody's heard how we believe that, you know, if you don't think you can be oppressed, and a lady tells us at Deliverance the other day, she says, well, my pastor said that, you know, a Christian can't have, the, you know, can't a demon can't trouble them like this. And I said, so nobody in your church is sick? Nobody has cancer? Nobody has diabetes? Nobody has bad teeth? She said, huh? I yeah. said, yes, ma'am, all the way down to bad teeth. We've cast witchcraft out of people's teeth before, and the teeth have gotten better. So, anyway, I just have to throw my two cents
0: and,
2: in
0: and, there. And, you know, we're going to get into that. And over the next couple Monday nights, we're going to be talking about this. But there's a scripture, Ephesians 6 and 12. And demons are identified as rulers of darkness. And they're identified as rulers of darkness of this world. And one of the things that, if you study the Word of God, it tells us the level of authority that demons have to operate is based upon the darkness in a person's life. The more darkness, the more authority they have to operate. Now, people will say out there that are listening, I don't have any of that. But our society... When you live in this world, when you live just in the normal reality of everyday life, the encounters that you will have on a daily basis that are demonic are consistently around you. It's in the media. It's in entertainment. It's in the news. It's in the visual subliminal messaging that you'll see on billboards. It's in... the personalities of the people, even when you go to the grocery store that you walk by. I many a time I have been in the grocery aisle and I've heard a man and a woman having a domestic
1: yep.
0: fight in the grocery store. A mother looking at her children and cussing those children out
2: uh-huh.
0: and using language that you wouldn't think a sailor would say. And so the environment that we live in the air that you are breathing, there is an attack, satanic attack, in our society.
1: Mm-hmm.
0: And I want y'all to jump in anytime you want to tonight.
3: So what do you do when you're in the grocery store?
0: I'm going to be honest with you. When I go into the grocery store, I pray for nothing. To jump on me, transfer to me, attack me, hurt me, harm me, touch my wife, touch my family. I've gotten where now I'm very more alert mm-hmm. to the things that go on. Now, you may think I'm a little silly, and there may be someone to call tonight, and I would be happy to talk to you if you want to call tonight, 803-335-3131. But there is a serious... attack, and the church sees you what 2.5, maybe 2 hours on Sunday morning. You don't know what time you're going to get out at our church, but you might have an hour on Sunday night, and you might have maybe an hour on Wednesday night in most churches. So out of all those, what 3-4 hours out of the week. The rest of the week, you're out there.
2: Yep.
0: And if you believe that the enemy is not out there looking for a way to destroy your life, kill you, do whatever he can to create chaos in your life, then you're living in another world.
2: Well, you know, if you don't believe the devil's trying, just to keep it in the supermarket, yeah. if you don't believe that the devil's trying to create chaos just in your marriage,
1: mm-hmm.
2: go stand up there at the checkout aisle and see if he's trying to put a spirit of lust in a man.
0: Mm-hmm. Oh, yeah.
2: I mean, come on. It's to the point I've noticed that a lot of stores that they have like a placard or whatever in front of the magazine where all you can see is the title now because they've gotten so provocative.
1: Yeah.
2: And it's just like the TV show. If Christians would not partake in this stuff, mm-hmm. we wouldn't be seeing it. But they all complain about it. They all the Christians are watching the television shows. They're watching the dirty movies.
3: Don't say yeah. all Christians.
2: Okay, not all no. Christians. Christians are watching the TV shows. They're buying the magazines. They're watching the pornography online, and they think they're being secret with it. you know, God sees all these things. But we are allegedly, what, like 68 or 70% mm-hmm. supposed to be evangelical in this country. Mm-hmm. And if the 68 to 70% of the evangelicals would start acting, if just 20% of that would start acting like evangelicals, mm-hmm. you would see a massive change in advertising, TV, and all that stuff.
0: Well, that's one thing, you know, I wanted to kind of get us going tonight. The Kaiser Family Foundation, they found that the depiction of sexuality is increasing in television. And that's good. You're good. But
2: sorry, I get excited.
0: But hey, but they're saying that now, that a lot of the rules that there used to be in entertainment and on TV, for instance, there used to be guidelines, like you couldn't say certain words on the air. There were certain profane words that could not be used on the air. And there were certain rules about nudity. In other words, if let's say that they were filming something and there was a partial nudity accidentally transmitted, they could be fined by the FCC at that time.
2: And they should be.
0: But that Supreme Court, I believe it was in 2012, I'm going to have to go back and look, they ruled that they could no longer fine them for that. And so now, you can probably hear every word in the book.
1: And you do.
0: And you do on television. You will see episodes, if you're not careful, and if you're not checking yourself, where you're going to see nudity. And when the stations now show that, they cannot be punished for it being broadcasted. And so now they're saying through the Kaiser Family Foundation now, that we are slowly moving to a attitude of entertainment on TV as it is in Britain and other areas of Europe. After 9 o'clock, there is no limit at what can be shown on television in those countries. And it will be frontal nudity, and it will be sexual activity. And after 9 o'clock, if your child watches it, they say that was your fault. You shouldn't have let them be watching TV. So what we got coming into this country, what's coming to America, is a liberal philosophy that sin and the philosophy of sin is the norm, and that the norm is not wrong if everybody can do it and the law doesn't say anything against it. So where are we going as a church? Where are we going as pastors and evangelists? Are we going to sit back and allow that to overtake us? Or are we going to stand up and be firm in preaching the gospel of Jesus Christ? Now, I started out talking about this program called Midnight Texas. This is just one program that is on television now. And I've got a few. I know they're Midnight Texas. There's a program called Supernatural. There's a program called Demons. We've all heard of Buffy the Vampire Slayer.
2: There's one called Lucifer, too.
0: Yeah, there's Lucifer. Yeah, yeah. There's one called Angel. There's one called Outcast. There's one called Charm. There's Da Vinci's Demons. There's Sleepy Hollow. There's True Blood. There's one called Preacher, where in that program, God is the bad guy. And so then you have 50 Shades of Grey. Then when you go to the internet, you have Netflix.
3: Can I interrupt real quick?
0: Yeah.
3: 50 Shades of Grey, there's a series on that.
0: There is now two movies.
2: Yeah, they got two movies to get ready to make
0: two movies, yeah. And then you have Netflix, DirecTV, you have Cinemax Soft Porn, you have Games of Thrones, which is literally, they say, now I've never watched one episode, so if you say, well, Brother Watson, you ain't never seen an episode, you don't know what you're talking about. Well, I do know how to read the news, and I do know how to read the write-ups by the critics and other people who do watch these shows. Games of Thrones is full of sexual activity. If your children are watching that as a series of marathon programs on Friday and Saturday night, they are watching sexual activity. Red Shoe Diaries. There's free porn. All this is on the internet, and all they have to do is type in those letters to get those websites. Now, that there is enough to tell you that we have a problem in the country. Go ahead.
1: We have a problem with animation too, because
2: yes,
1: there's a lot. Yeah, like the Sausage Party that's on.
0: Yes, yeah, it was a movie.
1: Yeah.
0: Yeah, and it was nothing but pornographic.
1: Right. But by the title of it, you would think, you know, a child, oh, hey, it's just animation. It's talking about a piece of sausage. It's not.
0: Well, the big thing about it is the way they promoted
1: right.
0: it.
1: Right.
0: The way they promoted it.
1: They promote it to children.
0: And if you have enough brains.
1: Right.
0: I mean, I tell some people that, you know, some people want to act ignorant to the darkness.
1: Yeah.
2: Right.
0: And you know, they used to have a philosophy. My dad used to say, some folks don't have the brains to pour water out of a boot mm-hmm. with one instruction, tilt. And so some people want to act ignorant. But there is no ignorance to the Word of God.
2: Right.
0: And so we talking about these programs, and then you have these artists that are entertaining our families, and they proclaim the occult. Marilyn Manson. There's a singer called Trent Reznor. They call him the evil one.
2: Oh yeah, yeah.
0: Rihanna, Madonna, Nicki Minaj, Beyonce, Jay-Z, Nick Jonas, innocent looking young man. He is a cult follower of the writings of Aleister Crowley.
2: How about that?
0: Lady Gaga.
2: Oh, yes. She's weird.
0: Ozzy Osbourne. He's been doing it for years.
2: Yeah.
0: We look at these, and then we look at some of the actors that are in Hollywood now. Jack Nicholson. I had a list of some of them. Angelina Jolie, Jodie Foster, Kevin Bacon, Billy Joel, Joaquin Phoenix, Howard Stern, Jack Black, Kathy Griffin, Lance Armstrong, Seth MacFarlane, who does The Family Guy.
2: Yeah.
0: All those are self-confessed atheists.
2: Yeah.
0: They make a movie, and people just push each other over to get a ticket.
2: Uh-huh.
0: And Christians are going to see these movies. People are going to see these movies. And you may not realize it, but you're being cultivated by those actors'
1: right.
0: beliefs and ideas.
2: Uh-huh.
0: Angelina Jolie, she does not believe there's a God.
2: Mm-hmm. No.
0: She believes that there is spirituality in people's
1: aura.
2: Oh, praise God.
0: Yeah. But you know, we can't battle everybody's opinion and idea. Some people, I'm going to be honest with you, they're in judgment already. And the Bible tells us that the gospel is not for everybody. It's for those who are willing to believe the word and believe and accept
2: yeah.
0: God and the amazing grace that Christ has given to us. But we live in a society that is becoming more wicked. Mm-hmm. And then we have preachers who won't even preach about demon activity. And then they want to know why we are doing it. We're doing it because it is a reality in America that sin, Satanism, and the books of the devil are becoming the norm in our society.
1: Mm-hmm.
0: In Detroit, the Satanic Church erected a statue 9 foot tall.
2: Mm-hmm.
0: It weighs 1 ton.
1: Mm-hmm.
0: They put it out on the 25th of July, 2015, and over 700-plus people showed up to worship that statue, and they were given that opportunity because they had as much legal right, according to the law, to worship that statue and erect it in that city as anybody else had to erect their own beliefs in their own statue. And now, across America, You have major cities that have satanic worship centers, and they're increasing everywhere. Windsor, Connecticut, Spokane, Washington, Chicago, Illinois, New York, Los Angeles, all these major cities now have actual congregations that gather and they worship the devil. And if they are out there and they are that bold, they are looking for converts. They are looking for people to bring into their congregations. They are looking for people to increase their numbers and their followers. And when they get a hold of your child.
1: And that's who they're shooting for.
0: That's who they're shooting for. If they can get the children, they believe they'll get the family.
1: Yes.
0: And if they get the family, they'll go for the cousins and everybody else. And I'm just telling you that if you are in a church and you don't have someone preaching against these activities that are going on in this country, if you don't have someone who is bold enough and got a backbone that is filled with the Holy Ghost and they know the evidence of speaking in tongues and they know the realness of God, if you don't have someone preaching about those things, then when your children, when your husband and your wife, and they get caught up in these things, I was in law enforcement a long time. I seen just about everything you could. And I witnessed the activities of people in different areas of Alabama when I preached. I mean, when I was policing. And I saw hearts and souls of people that were caught up in devil worship. I have been to places where they have had worship and then they had left aftermath of their sacrifices and stuff. And I never saw a body sacrificed or anything like that.
1: Yeah.
0: But they sacrificed
1: animals.
0: But they were sacrificing animals.
1: Right.
0: And then I do remember things that I saw, and I thought about how evil the world was getting back then. But now, I mean, it's just rolling over us now like a steamroller.
1: Mm-hmm.
0: And so when I see all this, I'm fearful. I'm seriously fearful for the church itself, because we have people in the church that are coming consistently to University Parkway.
2: Mm-hmm.
0: They're coming to the altar, and we're hearing stories of lives that have been torn and ripped by the devil and by demons.
2: Mm-hmm.
0: And they call, a lady come up to us and just said, "I need help. What's wrong?" "Well, my husband, he's possessed or something. My children are involved in seances, and my children are involved in this and that. 14-year-old girls coming up pregnant."
2: Mm-hmm.
0: There's things that are happening that are ripping the family apart. And then we got people that are coming to University Parkway, and they just walk in off the street. Your ministry itself, Jason, you've probably heard more than I have. A lot of the encounters that I have is when I go preach.
2: Mm-hmm.
0: I preached at Johnson Church of God a couple months ago, 3 or 4 months ago. And while I was preaching, the devil attacked me right in the middle of the sermon.
2: Mm-hmm.
0: And I knew it was the devil. And I stopped preaching. I knew what the devil was trying to do. And I called Pastor Steve Hall. I said, "Pastor Steve Hall, come up here to the pulpit." Mm-hmm. He came up. I said, "Pray for me." I said, "I'm being attacked by the devil." I said, "He's putting his hands over my eyes. He's trying to stop me. He's put his hand around my neck. And I have felt him try to crawl on my back." And all of a sudden, he started praying for me. And all of a sudden, the power of God fell on me. And I'm going to tell you right now, if I ever felt like Elijah then, I felt like it then.
2: Yeah. That's what I'm talking about.
0: And the power of God fell on me. And I watched a dark figure move away from me, and I watched it shadow itself with its cloak and go out through the wall. Yep. Now, people will say, Brother Watson, you lost your mind. So I didn't lose my mind. I saw what I saw.
1: Yeah,
2: that's right.
0: And I don't have to be examined or what.
2: Well, you know what's sad about it? And I think because the last 2 weeks, just at the branch of Spiritual Freedom Network at University Parkway Church of God, we've had, I want to say, 25 people set free, come for deliverance and get set free.
0: And they're desperate people.
2: Desperate people. And I want to say 4 people baptized in the Holy Ghost. There's been 2 people saved. And this is the fruit of the labor. But the thing is what to me in my mind is so dangerous, because I came out of this situation with pastors and church people that want to be ignorant. They want to live in the darkness of ignorance and say that these things can't happen. So where's the hope? What hope is your church? Are you pastor? What hope are you giving to your people when you tell them you can't have these problems and you know you have these problems?
1: Right.
2: Pastor, I'm struggling with lust or pornography, whatever it is, rejection, cancer, who knows? And they say, well, you can't have these problems. You're a mm-hmm. Christian. And so it's I'm going to equate it like a drug addict is coming for help. And here you are, the church mm-hmm. of the living God. What help can you offer them? Nothing. Because you're telling them, you can't have these problems because you're a child of God. Mm-hmm. And then they preach and they preach. And when you're going through that tough time and when you're defeated, and I'm not going to a tough time because I'm standing on the Word of God. Why do I have to be defeated because I'm a Christian? I don't. And this is a lie straight from the pit of hell that is wedged its way into the church. And the church is nice way to say lily-livered, that's an old one.
3: too reserved,
2: and too worried about running their tithe payers off. And this was something that Pastor talked about. We were at the TV station the other day. He said, one Sunday, the first Sunday of the year, 2016, mm-hmm. we had 70 people leave the church. These are healthy tithe payers. Guess what happened the next Sunday? Mm-hmm. We had 70 brand-new people come in the church.
0: And what people don't, and you know, I have had preachers, you know, over the years try to give me good advice. Some of them have and some of them haven't. I've always preached Christ crucified. Always have. And I've even had preachers say, all you need to do is preach Jesus. You don't have to preach anything else. Preach faith. But then I went to Luke, the 4th chapter, the 18th verse. And it said to preach to the captives. Deliverance to the captives. And so now,
1: deliverance.
0: When I got to seeing that, I got to looking at that, and I got to praying. And, you know, I got to thinking, it's not a bad thing to be called a deliverance preacher.
2: Mm-mm.
0: It's not. There's nothing wrong with it.
2: What about the Lord's Prayer? Deliver us from evil.
0: Deliver us from evil. But see, this is where it's going. This is where it's going. If you're going to a church, and there has not been anyone saved, there hasn't been anyone sanctified and filled with the Holy Ghost with the evidence of speaking in tongues, it hadn't been somebody delivered from demons,
1: you better get out of there.
0: There's something wrong. There's something wrong.
1: Yeah.
0: I'm going to tell you, the days of barbecuing, having chicken dinners, and doing all this other stuff that has nothing to do with the ministry, the days of choreographed services, the days of
1: three songs,
0: a dance team, and then the preacher gets up, and then everybody goes home. And then the whole time the preacher's preaching, he's apologizing for how long he's taking.
2: Look at there.
0: We got a phone call. Yeah, you're on the air.
4: Hey, y'all. This is Amanda from church. I just want to throw my 2 cents in. I'm enjoying listening to the program.
0: Well,
4: I just wanted to say this. I think what it is, Jason, Stephen, Elaine, and Paige, the reason why they don't want to preach about deliverance or demons or anything like that, I was listening to a message by Andrew Womack not too long ago, and I think I shared some of this with Paige and Rachel, or one of them. But what it is these pastors don't want to have to perform. They don't want to have to take the time, and I'm sorry, but even Kenneth Hagin said this in a book on tongues, and Pastor Schaefer flat out, I mean, thank heavens, he is the one who it's the book that's always up at the front. But what it is, people want the miracles and the blessings, but they don't want to have to pay the price of sacrifice. I mean, I've got on YouTube and said, you know, I mean, not to brag, but I put it out there because I've heard people, you know, be negative about Pentecostals and all, but I told them, I said, look here, I said, you know, my pastor, you know, and our ministerial staff, I said, they'll turn on the lights at their homes. They don't know if they're going to come home the next morning or not. I said, when's the last time your pastor spent hours upon hours upon hours praying for you? But what it is, it's a, they don't have to perform. They can just, oh, it's not for today. It's not for the 21st century, even though there's no proof. The other thing, Andrew Vaughn might mention, there's some type of, some evangelist named Keel Osborne. He would go out, and this message was from Stirring Up the Gifts of the Holy Spirit. He mentioned about how Keel Osborne went to India and was preaching and talking about the gospel and this, and finally some man cornered him, and he said, he brought out his own book, and he was Hindu. He said, well, what makes your gospel better than mine? In other words, here he's preaching and preaching, and that's nice. And deep down, we all know, even, I mean, you know, Jason and Paige, before we became Pentecostal, we all knew, and, you know, we knew, and we still all know some good Christians aren't Pentecostal, but the point is, you know, once he began to realize, you know, what's the difference? What really makes the difference? You know, why should people follow Jesus? It's the miracles. It's the healings. It's the supernatural, what we witness. And the thing is, well, Andrew Womack also mentioned, he was talking about how the two men brought the man on the bed. He brought him through the roof. And, you know, Jesus said to them, you know, I'm going to paraphrase this. I'm going to be careful I say this because y'all know the story I'm talking about. You know, which is greater? Can a person forgive the sins, or can they, you know, can they be healed? You know, what he gets at is, if I can heal a person, of course I can heal, forgive their sins. But the point is, he's saying the healing, when that man was able to get up out of his bed and walk, is because he had been forgiven of his sins. So that proved Jesus as the sign. But what Andrew Womack was alluding to, and Pastor Schaefer, if you are listening to this program, you need to put this on the sign out in front of our church. And I want y'all to, Jason Page, y'all really think about this. What Andrew Womack said was this: if Jesus and those 12 disciples needed the miracles, the healings, and the deliverance that verified the gospel message in the first century, who are we to say that's not for today, or we don't need that? And I'm
2: that's
4: just
2: good.
4: Quoting Andrew Womack. He said it's a height of hypocrisy to say, oh, that's not needed for today. That's not this and that and this and that. And surely, I know some pastors may not know, they might have come from a background like we did where we were told it was just for the first century. I heard somebody say, well, it was just to prove that Jesus Christ had come, this and that. But still, that's not enough evidence and proof. But the point is, we need, if anything, for heaven's sake, we need those signs and miracles as much as they did in the first century.
0: Well, right. Well, let me say this, because

0: Real quick before we get in this. In the name of Jesus, I forbid any transference of a spirit. Nothing will come from this to any of our radio listeners or viewers on Facebook, any of our family in that way, in the name of Jesus. And we claim Hallelujah. The authority of Jesus Christ.
1: Amen. Amen.
2: Hey, Grandma.
3: Don't tell me. Another hijacking?
0: That's his dead grandmother.
2: Quick.
3: You need to settle down.
4: I'm just a wayfaring stranger.
3: This move will be good for you.
4: Traveling through.
3: You'll be safe at midnight.
4: This world.
1: That's a Christian song in the background.
2: Wasn't dead.
5: I checked you out before renting the house. You're a psychic.
6: No family, no friends. He's running from something.
7: Then he'll fit in just fine.
2: Who are you exactly?
8: Vampire is one word for it.
2: Usually I'm the freak in the room.
7: You meet your neighbors yet? Like the ref. I still haven't figured him out. I know Fiji is more than just a cat lady. And then there's Olivia.
9: Hundreds of put-on towns in Texas.
10: Why ours?
11: I'm Ty. He's one of us. Midnight has been a haven for centuries. People like us make this home.
12: I need to report a body.
13: She's definitely dead.

0: Now he's got the Ouija board out, folks.
1: What is it you need to tell me? I see
2: the clouds rolling. The crime scene was ritualistic. I thought that was curious.
3: With the police singing, torches and pitchforks aren't far behind.
4: I did not kill her!
5: If you were gonna kiss me, now would be a good time.
6: And that's coming to your living room if you are so compelled to watch it. Mm-hmm. There's also a talking cat, I believe, that's going to be in the program. And so
0: hallelujah.
6: They have no limits to what they'll put on the screen.
0: Let me give a shout out real quick to Bill Turner. He said he's scared now.
6: Yeah.
0: He'll come on over here and Steve Bastard Watson here, he'll cuddle up.
7: But you know, after watching this and talking with people and working with teenagers and that kind of stuff, I see the draw to this.
8: Oh yeah.
7: Very much so. You know, I can see where you were talking about earlier how they were projecting it to be very, very popular.
6: It's going
7: to
6: be popular.
7: I can see that, and it's sad because it is eat up in witchcraft and sorcery and demonic stuff, and it makes it sensual and appealing.
6: Yeah, and if you don't think that people are not involved in this, I'm talking about just regular people that you go to work with, go to Books a Million. And go into the section where they sell the demonic Bible, where they have the satanic Bible for sale.
8: Yeah,
6: at Books a Million. I looked at it the other day, and so
7: I hope you prayed before you.
6: Let me tell you something. I pray every day consistently.
7: I mean specifically.
6: Specifically, yes. Before I even go outside the house. I think one of the things that, you know, and I love what you're saying there, Paige, because as a Christian, just in my younger days, I was ignorant to that.
7: Right.
6: I was ignorant to that. I pray now when I leave the house, when I wake up in the morning, I am consistently in some prayer.
8: It's your mind.
6: My mindset.
7: It is a mindset. Mm-hmm. But the thing of it is, I have found, because sometimes there are people that I ask, they'll start doing some research about some stuff or a show or something or a discussion that they're going to have. And I'll ask. I feel bad for asking, but I'm like, you did.

0: to pray to forbid transference mm-hmm. for you. Mm-hmm. No, I didn't think about it. Mm-hmm. And so I keep hearing no more and more often, so I don't hesitate anymore.
1: Well, I had somebody ask me that one time. They said, well, what if you forget? And I said, that's where you need to make sure that you're staying close to God in such a way. I'm talking about, you know, I tell people, if you have the baptism of the Holy Ghost with evidence of speaking in tongues, you should be praying in tongues every day. Mm-hmm. You should be praying in tongues. The Holy Spirit should know that He's welcome into your life. He's welcome into your space, and that He is the master and authority of what takes place in your life. One of the things I wanted to just really say, those who are in the dark are under the authority of the enemy. He is the ruler of darkness. Those who walk in the light will not be subject to His authority. Light destroys the darkness. Knowledge destroys ignorance. When knowledge comes, light comes. When light comes, the darkness must flee. But through knowledge, the righteous will be delivered. Proverbs 11:9. I am really very, very, very serious. I preach in a lot of places. I've had the opportunity to preach in dead churches. I've preached in some that you couldn't have brought to life if you did mouth-to-mouth resuscitation on them.
2: That's right.
1: I've been in some that have quenched the Spirit of God so much that when you walked in there, you thought you were in a graveyard.
2: And the icicles.
1: But I have walked into some. When I walked in, I felt the presence of God. Mm-hmm. I went to Pastor Steve Hall's church to preach one time. Mm-hmm. And we walked in there that Sunday morning. Sunday school had just started. And I was going to preach the morning service and the evening service. When I walked in, I felt the presence of God so strong. And the song in my heart was their victory in Jesus. And I knew immediately that God's presence was with us. And the power of God was real. And right there in the Sunday school class, there was two messages of tongues and two interpretations. Mm-hmm. And I said, oh my goodness. And so when I see churches that are really striving to stay close to God, stay on fire, have that fresh fire, that is so revealing to me. But I am commissioned as an evangelist to preach the gospel. When I go and preach, I'm not there to tickle toes. I'm not there to tickle ears and to give somebody a simple get happy message. I've seen people, you know, I've been to churches where I've seen people go, hallelujah, hallelujah. And they'd say, and then after service, they said, boy, that was powerful service. And I thought, well, you know, I heard a bunch of folks yell, hallelujah, but I heard that at rodeos. I've heard that at baseball games, soccer games. Somebody kick a field goal, hallelujah, we got a point. You know, I'm going to just tell you, there's an imitation of worship.
0: Oh, yeah.
1: And then people want to call it the power of God, the Spirit of God. Let me tell you something. When the Spirit of God falls on His people, when the oil pours from the head to the feet mm-hmm. and down the beard, boy, I'm going to tell you, when the power of God moves on people and you can feel the Holy Ghost, there's a power so real and so unbelievable that all you want to do is swim mm-hmm. in the troubled waters.
2: That's right.
1: And that's when the Holy Ghost can touch people and people can be delivered from demonic possessions and oppressions, and people can be brought to salvation, and people can be brought to the understanding of the fullness of God. That's when people get healed. That's when people come out of wheelchairs. That's when people come out of a state of darkness that God brings the light to them. And that's where they receive the realness of God. When you see people going home every Sunday and they have the same condition for 20 years and there is no medical reason for it, there is no diagnosis for it, There's no medical remedy for it. There's Christ, and he is able to deliver the people that are in bondage. But preachers, you've got to preach that. And if you have gotten to choreographed entertainment and see how long you can keep a song going, keep people clapping as long as you can. Boy, that was real good, and now I'm going to preach, and I'm going to preach for 20 minutes. I'm going to get y'all out of here in 15 or 20 minutes, and y'all can go home and eat.
2: Well, you know, something that has come to me today with the experience we had is with a preacher, who's it about while you're up there preaching? Is it about your knowledge of the Bible that you went and you got your education on? And I'm not knocking education, but Jesus, he didn't go to Bible college.
0: That's right.
2: First off. Secondly, it's who is it about? Are you up there about you? Are you up there about Jesus?
3: Right. It's all about Jesus.
2: And that's the thing that really terrifies me. Mm-hmm.
1: You know, if you go to the Word of God, most of the recorded miracles of Jesus were healings, and I'm going to say it, exorcisms.
2: Oh, heaven. I'm glad you said it.
1: I said, okay.
0: The big word.
1: The miracle.
2: E word.
1: However, is important because it established Jesus' authority over nature, just as his healing showed his power over humanity.
2: Mm-hmm.
1: Jesus is the Lord of nature as much as he is the Lord of individuals. The disciples know Jesus is a great man with great power, yet they never imagined that same power could exist with them until Christ gave them the authority. And when Christ gave them the authority to do that, it was meant for them to use that authority to cast out demons and to cast out devils.
2: Right.
1: When Jesus took 70 and commissioned them to go out two by two, he gave them the same authority and the same power. He commissioned them to do the same thing.
3: Right.
2: Yes.
1: And then during that 40 days, as the pastor preached yesterday, what did Jesus do? He casted out devils.
2: Uh-huh.
1: He did not fail to do what was necessary to show his authority. And he commissioned us before he ascended into heaven to do those things that he had taught.
2: Mm-hmm.
1: There's nowhere in the Word of God where it ever came to an end. If the devil was as evil as he was at that time, and he still exists, there's nowhere in the Scriptures where you can show me that he ever stopped doing what he was doing.
3: Right.
2: Oh, you know what he's doing? What he's done is he's convinced the church that all this stuff that Jesus has told us to do, all the things that Jesus did, it's a metaphor. You know what I'm saying? I was listening to a preacher a while back.
1: And that's a lie out of Disney.
2: Oh, yeah.
1: Yeah.
2: I'm listening to a pastor a while back. It was one on YouTube. And he's talking about when Jesus rebuked the wind and the waves. That is a representation of your feelings and your emotions and blah, blah, blah, blah, blah, blah, blah. And I'm going, no,
3: wow.
2: It is a representation that this Lord that gives us authority over everything, he commands authority over even the wind and the waves, just like the disciples said. They said, what manner is this of man is this? He even commands the wind and the waves and they obey. It didn't say, oh, he called our emotions into check.
1: No,
2: he told the wind to stop.
1: And he had authority.
2: And he gave us that authority over the elements.
1: It really
2: I get excited.
1: It does. It really shakes me. When I look at the maniac of Gadara, I preached a message some time back on a man who got his insanity. He got delivered of his insanity. And so I just want people to realize out there that this man that was in the tombs, he lived in darkness. He existed. He dwelled in dark places.
2: That's right.
1: And so the darkness that exists, it's real. It's still taking place today. And we have such an evil in this country right now.
2: Mm-hmm.
1: I grew up in the 60s. I saw the... Well, I grew up in the civil rights movement. I seen a lot of things that tore my heart out as a boy because I always loved people. But I saw things that people did to each other. And then, you know, I witnessed, you know, the Vietnam War. I didn't go to Vietnam, but I did witness the Vietnam War. I saw such cruelty, and I remember some of the scenes that came out on CBS News and others that took place in Vietnam, and bodies being dragged, and people had been murdered, and there were things that happened in Cambodia, thousands and thousands of people that died, and they just put their skulls in a big pile. This world is evil. Mm-hmm. But this world is more evil now than it has ever been in my lifetime. And I'm seeing now a sense of cruelty, that people don't have no respect for authority. There's anarchy in the land. We see police officers being killed and executed just sitting in their police car. We're seeing hatred toward government leadership that is so evil that movie stars hold up fake decapitated heads of the president and try to think it's a joke.
3: Right.
1: And then when somebody
2: goes, it was only a joke when they got caught.
3: Yeah.
1: Yeah. And then you have people that are supposed to be celebrities standing up and saying, sometimes I believe, I think about blowing up the White House or something, and then someone like Madonna getting away with it. I'm just trying to say this. Mm-hmm. That if you cannot see the evil in this land, you're blind. And if you think this is all going to just go away, that one day they'll get a president that everybody will like. If you think that
3: that will happen. You know, the Antichrist
1: will. Yeah. But if you think everything's going to just get perfect and hunky-dory, and that the devil is going to give up, you're living in a fantasy world.
0: Amen.
2: Or are you going to church every Sunday?
1: Yeah. And I'm going to tell you something out there. Preachers, you're responsible to shepherd your flock.
2: Yes.
3: That's right.
1: A shepherd protects their flock. Mm-hmm. He waters their flock.
3: That's right.
1: And he does not let the lion or the bear, he does not let the wolf come and snatch his lambs.
3: That's right.
1: And there's preachers out there that are scattering their flock. And the lions and the bears and the wolves are grabbing the lambs. And they are the demons and the devil himself snatching the people of God. And I know that we only have an hour on this program. And it really, you know, I wish we could go longer. But I'm telling you that the lack of knowledge leads to blindness and darkness, and Satan rules in the lives of many because of ignorance. And I'm trying to wake up the world. Jason, jump in there and help me on this last 2 minutes.
2: I don't know. I've jumped in plenty. I'm going to tell you what, I have enjoyed being out here.
0: You know, Pastor said something yesterday in the sermon that I absolutely love, that the Word of God tells us to guard your mind.
1: Mm-hmm. Yes.
3: Yep.
0: What happens if I don't?
1: Well,
3: you lose it.
0: I'm like, oh my goodness, I want to just burn Facebook up with that statement.
2: Yeah.
0: You know, really.
2: Well, according to most preachers, I guess we couldn't lose our minds because we're saved, sanctified, right, with the Holy Ghost.
1: Let me tell you, you know, I've heard it all my life, that, you know, nothing can cross the bloodline. And I agree with that.
2: Right.
1: But you got a body, and you got a mind. And Job had a body, he had a mind,
2: mm-hmm.
1: and the devil attacked him and both. And at the same time, the ones that he thought loved him come around and said, why don't you curse God and die?
2: Mm-hmm.
1: So I'm telling you, mm-hmm. your body is still susceptible
3: right.
1: to the attacks of the devil. Your mind is still susceptible to the attacks of the devil. And demons will attack you. If you're a child of God, if you are a child of God, you know what to do. You know the route to take through the Word
2: That's
1: for
2: right.
1: deliverance. If you are lost out there and you need help, if you need someone to talk to pray with, let me compel you. Wednesday night, be at University Parkway Church of God. We are going to have a good time in the revival.
0: Oh,
2: Amen. Good.
1: I mean, I'm looking forward to seeing some people not just delivered, but I'm looking forward to seeing some people saved, sanctified, filled with the Holy Ghost with the evidence of speaking in tongues. And I'm going to tell you, Wednesday night's going to be a fired up night. Brother Dewey Schaefer is going to preach, and I know he will be prepared to minister the word of God. Jason, take us out of here, buddy.
2: Thank you. God bless everybody.
1: Thank you for being with us tonight. I'm your host, Stephen Watson. We hope you'll be with us next time on 2x2. If you'd like to support this ministry, you can send your love gift to WUCC P.O. Box 3338, Aiken, South Carolina, 29801, in care of 2x2. Until next time, God bless.
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12: 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Schaefer
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12: We welcome you to Light of the World Ministry, lighting the dark world with the power of God's true word and God's true life, Jesus Christ, the true light, with an open heart and an open mind. Let's move right on in to today's message and hear what God has for us today.
14: It says in 1 Peter 5:8, be sober-minded, be watchful. Your adversary, the devil, paws around like a roaring lion seeking someone to devour. I like what it says. Paws around. They say in the version now. That's like paw around. If you ever watch a cat, when they come and they stare you out, they pawing around. Mm-hmm. They saying what I can get to move. See, that's what they're doing to your life. They want to paw around. They want to paw around and bring a little bit of that trash up that you lived in once before. Some of that alcohol, drugs, or whatever. Some of these women or some of these men or whatever. He want to paw it around into your mind is what he wants to do. Oh, you remember that good time? You remember all that, huh? See, he paws around into your mind and try to bring you back into the world of sin. Being under attack like that. And I beefed up my prayer. I beefed up my prayer language. Hallelujah. I beefed it up in the word of God. Praise God. Christians, we must be able to fight the battle.